0: Wainwright comes down, will you give us a poem?
1: Oh, I'm afraid that would bore your father.
2: Of course it won't. You know, I didn't really mean what I said. I like poetry.
3: That isn't what you said this morning.
2: Richard, you've got some soot on your face. Go up and wash it.
3: I don't see any soot.
2: Well, take my word for it, son. Now, go up and wash.
3: Okay, Pop.

0: I washed it, Pop.
1: Well, what kept you?
0: I had to wait for the water to get hot.
2: Well, you've got a tide mark on your chin, so you can just go back and wash it again.
0: Okay, okay.
1: Oh, that's quite a boy.
3: Joe, look what I found by the pond in the garden. A big frog.
4: Oh, Robin, take that thing outside.
3: But I just went outside and got it. Oh, it jumped out of my hands.
2: Robin, did you know that this was Hawthorne, the great poet?
3: Who, Joe?
1: That's right.
3: Well, what do you know, Joe?
5: Robin, come out from under that table.
3: Excuse me, Daddy, but I'm looking for my frog.
2: Well, stop worrying about that fat little creature with the pop eyes.
4: Mother, that's no way to talk about Daddy.
5: Thanks. There he goes. He hopped out through the window.
3: Who, Daddy?
4: Oh, no, the frog.
3: Oh, help me catch him, Joe. Oh, please help me catch him.
5: Don't worry. If I can't catch him, I'll find you another one. Come on.
3: Okay.
2: Oh, don't be long, you two. The club members will be here any minute.
1: We'll be right back.
5: Well, what we need around here is a nice padded cell. Come in.
6: Hello.
2: Oh, hello, Mr. Wimple.
7: Oh, Mrs. Ailey, I can't tell you how we're looking forward to this luncheon. Ever since I knew about our guest of honor, I've taken to writing poetry myself. Would you care to hear one of my endeavors?
2: Oh, we'd love to, Mrs. Wimple.
7: It's a domestic piece. I call it Ode to Crockery. When I wash the teacups, the teapot and the jug, my husband looks at me and says,
6: "Blimey, what a mug."
7: Horace, you spoiled it.
6: Perhaps so, but that's still no excuse for dragging me out here to hear this man reading a lot of rubbish.
1: Well, I found Robin's frog.
5: Oh, Wimple, I'd like you to meet Joe.
6: She knows I've got a lot of work to do. And she makes me come here to listen to some half-baked poet.
2: Mr. Wimple.
6: I mean it. Ask your friend here. What's your name again, chum?
1: Joe.
6: Well, I ask you, Joe. This geezer writes a couple of sloppy poems, and everybody's supposed to keel over and drop dead.
5: Wimple, this is Joe Hawthorne, the poet.
6: I said, oh, pardon me while I keel over and drop dead.
7: Did you say this is Joe Hawthorne?
5: That's right.
7: Mrs. L, could I see you privately a moment? It's very urgent.
2: Well, of course, dear. Let's go in the kitchen.
5: What's eating your wife, Wimple?
6: I know, probably what I just said to Joe.
0: Oh, hi, Pop.
5: Richard, I thought I told you to wash your ears.
0: I did wash them. It's just that they dry a funny color.
4: Oh, Ben, Mr. Wimple, can you come in the kitchen a minute? It's very important.
5: All right, all right. We'll be back in a minute, Joe.
2: Mrs. Wimple, are you positive he isn't Joe Hawthorne?
7: Of course I am. I went to a lecture in Manchester with my sister Alice, and she pointed the real Hawthorne out to me.
6: Well, that's nothing. Your sister Alice is so cockeyed, you can never tell who she's looking at.
7: That's not true. There's nothing wrong with her eyes.
6: Oh, no? Then why is it when she cries, the tears run down her back?
7: Horace, I refuse to start in your stupid arguments. We must get that fraud out of the house.
5: I can't believe he's a crook.
6: Neither can I.
7: I can't think why you're all standing up for the man. People who take money under false pretenses can go to jail for 5 years.
6: Well, in that case, the woman who gives you those beauty treatments should be locked up for life.
7: Oh, very well. If you want to make a joke out of it and let this man make a fool of you all, that's your affair. But don't forget that £20 is out of our club fund.
2: She's right. If that man isn't a real Hawthorne, you'll just have to ask him to go.
5: What, again?
2: Yes.
5: Oh, all right. Come on, Wimpy. Let's go out and talk to him.
7: Don't waste time talking. Get the police.
6: Wilhelmina, my love, I think I'll take you to the yard.
7: To get a policeman?
6: No, to shove your head in a dustbin. Oh! Come along, Mr. L.
5: I'm coming.
6: There he is. Sitting between Barbara and Mrs. W.
5: Now, remember what B.B. said. We must be very tactful.
6: Oh, don't worry. I can be very subtle.
5: Then let's call him over and you talk to him. Oh, Joe.
8: Yes, Ben?
5: Can we see you a minute?
8: Oh, of course. You look upset. Is anything wrong?
5: Well,
6: No. Leave this to me, Mr. L. Now, look, Joe. If a man accepted £20 to give a lecture...
8: Yes.
6: Well, if this man wasn't really a lecturer, then he might get into a lot of trouble.
8: In other words, you think I'm not a lecturer, is that it?
5: Well, are you?
8: Since you put it that way, no. Oh, I guess I had a lot of nerve, didn't I?
0: Oh, I wouldn't say that.
9: I would.
0: Wimple.
3: Oh, Joe, come on out and see this girl.
8: All right, Robin. Excuse me, Ben. I'll see you at lunch.
0: Well, how do you like that?
7: Mr. L., have you told that imposter to leave yet?
5: I can't. He's out in the garden playing with Robin, and I don't want to tell him in front of the boy.
9: Here he comes now.
8: I say, Ben, that Robin's a fine lad.
5: Yes, he certainly is.
7: Young man, I want you to listen to me. The game is up, so would you please leave this house immediately?
8: But why? I've already told Mr. Lyon I'm not going to give a lecture.
7: Never mind about the lecture. We know you're a fraud.
0: Say, Mr. Hawthorne, my English teacher has just arrived. Remember, he's the one who said he used to go to school with you.
9: You better fly, Joe.
7: Now, you'll see I was telling the truth.
10: Hello, Lyon. Nice to see you again. Hi, Joe. Gessie. Old Gessie Maxwell. Well, well.
11: Well, it's great to see you again, you old son of a gun.
5: Just a minute, Mr. Maxwell. You know this man?
11: Know him? We went to school together. The boys used to tease Hawthorne about his poetry. I always knew he'd make a name for himself.
2: Then he really is Joe Hawthorne?
11: Who do you think he was, Joe Davis?
2: Mrs. Whipple said that he was...
7: I'm sorry, dear.
9: You and your cockeyed sister.
7: Goodbye, all.
5: Where are you going, Mrs. Whipple?
7: Into the back garden to drop dead.
9: Now, come, my love. I'm sure nobody would want you to drop dead in the back garden.
7: Wouldn't they?
9: Of course not. Go and drop dead in the front garden.
3: Aggie says lunch is ready.
2: Good. Joe, where would you like to give your lecture? In the dining room or in the living room?
8: Neither, Mrs. Lyon. You see, your husband has just convinced me that I shouldn't give any more lectures.
2: What?
8: Yes, every time I give one, I'm really taking money under false pretenses, as he so rightly said.
7: What nitwit said that?
8: Mr. Lyon.
2: What?
7: Oh, Bebe, this is terrible. 30 women coming to the house and no lecture. Ben, this is all your fault.
5: It is not. Can't you understand? He took what I told him the wrong way.
7: Well, see if you can take this the wrong way.
5: Florrie, put that down.
2: Florrie, you mustn't hit my husband with an umbrella.
7: Mustn't I?
2: No, take this frying pan.
9: Now, just a minute, lady. You've got Mr. L. all wrong. I was with him when he spoke to Hawthorne.
2: Then it's your fault. You should have stopped him.
7: Quite right. Bebe, make that 2 frying pans.

That was Life with the Lyons, with Bebe Daniels and Ben Lyon, and their children Barbara and Richard. Also in this recording were Horace Percival, Molly Weir, Doris Rogers, Hugh Morton, Richard Bellairs, Louis Stringer and Gwen Lewis. The script was by Bob Locke, Ronnie Hambury and Bebe Daniels. The BBC Variety Orchestra was conducted by Paul Fennelly. Production by Tom Ronald.

0: Hello, good evening, and welcome again to Act Your Age, the show in which three comedy generations compete against each other in a contest to find out which is the funniest. First of all, let's meet the team we call the up-and-comers. Alongside this week's Captain Holly Walsh is a comedian who in 2009 wrote a book of 101 terrible timekeeping excuses, which sadly came out a year late because he left the original manuscript on the bus. It's Henry Packer, ladies and gentlemen. Henry, you're starting us off. Can you tell us, please, your favourite joke of all time?
1: A woman asks her husband, "If you win the lottery, will you still love me?" He replies, "Yes, but I'll miss you."
0: Good start, Henry. So, onto the team that represent the comedy establishment. We've dubbed them the current crop. Beside their captain, Lucy Porter, is a comedian who won a legion of fans when he played Archie the Inventor on Balamori, which means he has high hopes for Edinburgh shows selling out in 2024. It's Miles Jupp, ladies and gentlemen. Your favourite joke, what gets you laughing?
2: Well, I love Woody Allen. This is a Woody Allen joke. I don't think my parents like me. They put a live teddy bear in my crib.
0: And finally, representing comedy's elder statesman is the team we've affectionately titled the Old Guard. Next to their captain, Mr. Tom O'Connor, is an actor and comedian who was the original co-host of 3-2-1 alongside Ted Rogers until he had the ignominy of being replaced by Dusty Bin. It's Dougie Brown. Dougie, you're very welcome. Of course, tell us one of your favourite ever jokes.
3: My favourite joke is a news flash. The party of old age pensioners who are petitioning for free glasses for the aged today presented their petition to number 12 Downing Street.
0: Now on to our first round. Ladies and gentlemen, this is called Three Wishes, in which I turn into a genie momentarily and grant each team one wish to make the world a better place for their generation at least. Holly and Henry, you go first. What do you, as the up-and-comers, wish for?
4: Well, we thought long and hard about this because we wanted to use, you know, our wish constructively, some, you know, a way that would really change the world. So we thought we could wish for an end to famine or war or poverty. But then we decided the world would be a much better place without...
1: snooze buttons. The most ridiculous invention in the history of mankind. I mean, I'm at my best in the mornings. I'm creative, I'm focused, I'm on the ball, but I'm also asleep. Because of the snooze button. Now, the snooze button costs the UK over £3 billion a year in productivity. Now, that statistic isn't true. But if it was, you probably wouldn't believe it anyway. It's the only button which does the opposite of the machine that it's on. The alarm clock is the getting-up machine. But we've put a not-get-up button on the getting-up machine, so you don't actually have to get up, even though you've bought a getting-up machine, you've installed it, you've set it, because it's imperative that you get up. But luckily, you don't have to get up, because there's not-get-up option we've installed on the getting-up machine. The snooze button is like having an asthma inhaler, which has a button you press and a pack of fags pops out.
4: I don't understand a snooze button. Like, somebody decided that 7 minutes was the optimum time for snooze. Like, is that just in Britain? Does it work in other countries? Like, in Germany, do you press the button and then 3 seconds later it goes, "End of snooze, get up! We have to get on with our day!" Or, like, in Spain, you hit the snooze button and it doesn't wake you up till 5 o'clock in the evening.
1: I have to say, I think if we have to have a snooze button, I think 7 minutes... is a good amount of time, because it gives me time to have sex and a 5-minute snooze.
5: See, I think for our generation, the snooze button is now redundant anyway because we have children and there is no snooze button on a child. God knows, I wish there were. That is the one design... Well, it's one of the many design flaws. The other one is the bowel system, but we won't go there. But yeah,
4: that's the poos button.
0: Let's try the current croppers then. Lucy and Miles, what would be your wish?
2: Well, I can't bear interaction. not like this. I mean, this is very lovely chatting with you. But I can't bear the fact that everything has become interactive now. People constantly want people's opinions about things. And there was a time when you would just be told stuff, and that was fine. Whereas now you're watching the news, and they tell you a news story, and then they go, "Tell us what you think." What do you mean, tell us? You're the news. What was so very wrong with the old system where you would tell us the news, we would sit here and nothing else would happen?
0: Can I just stop
2: you
0: on that?
2: You don't think this.
0: Can I just, do you agree with Miles? I'd just like to ask, is that the kind of interaction that you don't like?
6: My fear is that eventually you'll turn on the news one day and they'll go, no time for the headlines today, it is just straight to what you think.
0: As the youngsters in the room representing the younger generation, do you feel the need to text, email or call so that you can comment on the news?
1: I don't watch the news, man.
0: Okay, let's go to Tom and Dougie then. Your wish is my command. What can I do for you, gentlemen?
3: Well, the first thing, I don't like people who keep saying basically. It should ban basically.
7: And fantastic should be banned.
3: Fantastic, yes.
7: You shot me four times in the stomach. How do you feel? Fantastic.
3: Also, I do wish that, like, animals could talk. I love animals. Yeah. There's a lovely story of the shepherd with the talking sheepdog. And the shepherd said to the sheepdog, he said, I've got some sheep in the valley. Would you go and round them up and put them in the pen? And the dog went, all right. And he went away. He came back an hour later, and the dog went, I've done it. And the shepherd said, how many sheep were there? And the dog went, 40. And the shepherd said, that's strange. There were only 38 this morning. And the dog went, you said round them up.
6: Actually, I have a dog who he can talk, but he simply chooses not to.
0: Okay, thank you for all those wishes. So, in my opinion, the funniest generation in that round, because of the little routine about the asthma inhaler that delivers fags, which then became the poos button, but for the snooze button story originally, Holly and Henry, the up-and-comers, take the points. On to the next round, where two of our opposing comedians go head-to-head against the clock. They have 90 seconds between them to talk about a classic comedy topic. Each time one of them earns what I judge to be a big enough laugh, the clock is stopped, and their opponent takes over until they get a laugh, at which point it switches back again. When the time is up, the comedian who's taken the least time to get their laughs is the winner. Now, first up to enter the head-to-head zone, it's the current crop against the old guard, so that's Lucy versus Dougie. It's going to be Lucy to start, and the subject is going to be children. And remember, the idea is to get those laughs as quickly as possible. And your 90 seconds starts now.
5: Well, I don't know where to start. Okay, having children is...
3: If you're going to have kids, it's a good place to know where to start.
5: It's amazing. Having children has really changed my mind about some things. Like, now I cannot understand how anyone can beat their children. Basically, I just don't know how they've got the energy, essentially.
3: Yeah. This guy's been away from home for quite a while. He thought he'd call home. Little girl answered the phone. He said, hello, it's Daddy here. Could I speak to Mummy, please? Oh, not just now, Daddy. He said, why not? Well, she's with Uncle Bill, Daddy. He said, Uncle Bill, darling, who's Uncle Bill? You know Uncle Bill, Daddy. He comes and spends every weekend with Mummy while she was away working so very hard. Whereabouts are they, darling? Well, they're in the bedroom where they seem to spend most of the time. He said, darling, I want you to do Daddy a favour. Will you go and stand outside the bedroom door and say that Daddy's car's arrived on the drive and come back and tell me what happens? Went away, came back 5 minutes later. Hello, yes, I did exactly what you told me, Daddy. I said your car arrived. And guess what happened? Uncle Billy came dashing out of the bedroom door and he tripped to the top of the staircase through the window onto the pavement below. He's cut his head open. I think he's dead, Daddy. And where's Mummy? She came down. She jumped into the pool in the garden, and I think she's drowning, Daddy. He said that to. Hang on a minute. Swimming pool. Is this Doncaster 7?
0: So the idea is, of course, to get the laughs as quickly as possible. The scores are in. Dougie was on 51 seconds. Lucy was on 39 seconds. Lucy gets the points. Wow. So time to get yourselves comfortable as we enter our anecdote round, Q&A. At the start, I ask our guests a single question and at the end decide who's answered with the funniest story. This week's question is, what was your worst experience when starting out in comedy? Let's begin with the current crop and Miles. Your worst experience when starting out in comedy would be what?
6: I did a gig in Edinburgh once, and it was on a Monday night, and there was one person in the audience. I was in a double act, right? So we outnumbered the audience, but we went for it because we were young and keen. Jupp and George, we were called. He's a policeman now, no longer funny. And we were going, it was actually going all right, but after about 5 minutes, the audience. he put his hand up and we said, you know, what is it, Joe? And he said, I'm really sorry to do this to you, but I have to go to the lavatory. So we had to wait for him to come back. I remember doing a gig in Leeds that felt quite sordid from the outset. There was about 15 people I was comping, I got to the microphone, and this man in the audience just started hurling abuse at me. You know, it was like one person going nuts at a dinner party. I just about held it together, and afterwards I was in the dressing room just shaking, and promoter came and he said, yeah, I'm sorry there weren't many people in tonight, Miles, but we can afford to pay you. We did really well on the drugs this weekend. It's just not always a classy business.
1: I have done a gig in front of 7 people, but one of them was Bill Oddie.
0: OK, now let's turn to the up-and-comers. Henry, your worst experience as a newcomer?
1: I've died very badly on stage in Belfast, which is bad, but then what was worse was that someone in the audience filmed it on their phone and put it on YouTube. It was my first ever YouTube clip. And I remember looking at it, and it was almost worse that there were only 2 hits. One of them was me. So all I knew was that Bazdong24, who made a comment, he described me as an unfunny shiphead. No idea what that means to this day.
8: I once witnessed a really weird situation. I was comparing a tour with an Australian comedian some years ago, this was. In Sydney and Melbourne, it's probably a riot, but in Goose Green Labour Club, Wigan, on Friday night, he was fighting for his life, and he walked off himself and came back with a boomerang. Not a small one, a huge thing. And he said, if I throw this boomerang around the club, do you think it'll come back to me? And this one voice said, it will if it hits me. Jim Bowen tells a lovely story about doing a Barnsley working men's club Sunday lunch. But there's 5 guys in the front just staring at him, not a murmur, nothing. 25 minutes, and he thinks, they're probably Polish, they don't understand me. And when he finished his act, one of them followed him into the gents and said, Jim, best act we've ever had. You're brilliant, brilliant. He said, you weren't laughing. He said, we don't laugh. So we have a bet, you see. First one who laughs buys the drinks.
0: And finally, Dougie, the same question goes to you. What was your worst experience when you started out?
3: I remember once working a place just outside Doncaster called Thorn Democratic Club. And it had on the back of the door that the artist went on at 7:45, 8:30, 8:45, whatever. And at 7:45, there were like 7 people in the audience. And I said, I can't go on, I'm a comedian, I can't make 7 people laugh. And he said, don't worry about it, there's a coach coming in. And a coach did come in, and the 7 of them got on the coach and left.
0: Now, at the end of that round, I think I'm going to give the point to Miles. I think I'm going to do for the current crop because of the story about just getting one person a sympathy vote, and points to Miles in the current crop.
3: No, no.
0: All right, now it's time for our second pair of comedians to go against the clock in the head-to-head zone as Holly meets Tom. It's a contest then between the up-and-comers and the old guard. It's Holly to start. The subject is education. And your 90 seconds start now.
9: Tony Blair famously said, education, education, education. But that's his own fault for holding a press conference in a cave.
8: I used to be a teacher. I'm working now. But I used to teach the...
9: I did a history of art degree, and people are always really patronisingly say to me, oh, what kind of job are you going to get with a history of art degree? And thanks to Kate Middleton, I can say, princess.
8: School activity play, but they're using 5-year-old children, what they call the reception class, and the kids are, because the mums and dads are there, the bottles have gone, they're all panicking. Mary and Joseph come on the stage, and Joseph bangs on the inn door and says, may we stay here for the night? And the innkeeper opens the door, and he sees his mum and dad, his head's gone, he can't remember his line, and he says, clear off, we're chocker.
9: One of the worst things about school, I hated it when they all made a shower together. It was horrible, because I'm not even sure that was even meant to be part of the geography curriculum.
8: Joseph said, but my wife is having a baby. And the innkeeper said, it's not my fault your wife is having a baby. And Joseph said, well, if you read your Bible, you'll find it's not my fault either.
0: OK, Okay, we're just adding up the times here, seeing who gets the points. Holly was on 42 seconds, Tom on 48. Holly takes the points.
8: Yes.
0: Time now for our 60-second freestyle. This week's guests each have the microphone to themselves for 1 minute, during which they can do whatever they please, as long as it's funny. First up, it's the old guard, and it's Dougie. You got 1 minute, Dougie. Anything you like, away you go.
3: A guy went in Barnsley, went to the card shop, you know, and he said, excuse me, he said, do you sell bereavement cards? The man said, yes. He said, would you exchange this, get well soon? So... A guy went to the doctor. The doctor examined him. He said, I'm not too sure, sir, whether you're suffering from dyslexia or arthritis. He said, what should I do? He said, go home, get the medical dictionary out, look up dyslexia. If you can find it, you've got arthritis. My favourite lovely story, well, this guy goes to the doctors and he said, look, he said, I think my wife is going a little bit deaf. I don't want to embarrass her. How can I approach the problem? The doctor said, quite simple. Why don't you go home tonight, stand about 12 feet behind your wife, speak to her and see when she hears you. He said, what a good idea. So he went on that night and he stood about 12 feet behind his wife and he went, what's for dinner? And there was nothing. So he got a bit closer. He went, what's for dinner, darling? Nothing. So he got a bit closer. He went, what's for dinner, my dearest? Nothing. By now, he's practically stood on her shoulder. He said, what's for dinner? She turned around. She said, for the fourth time, roast chicken.
0: Thanks for that, Dougie. Now it's the turn of the up-and-comers. That's Henry, then, next up to the microphone. Henry, your minute starts now.
1: Why does the toaster have a dial? How many degrees of toast are there? And who selects one? For me, with my toaster, as soon as I descend the bread into the mechanism, I become the most impatient man in the universe. My toaster never gets to finish its cycle. I'm pacing up and down my kitchen going, I'm too busy for toast. I can't wait for toast. I'm Henry Packer. I've been to Spain. I don't wait for toast. I've met Simon Mayo. I touched his hand. But I'm too busy for toast. The same with my kettle. The kettle, at the end of its cycle, goes like this, doesn't it? It goes, But as soon as I hear, I think to myself, I'm not going to wait around for, am I? I'm too busy for. I go in, I grab the kettle, I grab the tea, I run into the next room and I watch Big Brother live for 4 hours.
0: Okay, thank you, Henry. Finally representing the current crop, it's Miles. Miles, your time starts now.
10: I very rarely get asked to do anything cool. But once I was offered a job that I thought was going to be a cool job. The description my agent gave me, it was to be the voice for a computer game. And I thought that would be amazing. I would love to be the voice in a computer game. But it turned out not to be a cool computer game like Grand Theft Auto or EA Cricket. It turned out to be a computer game about fishing. Aimed at children between the ages of 2 and 4. Anyway, I still thought, for me, that's cool, so I'll go and do it. So I went to this recording studio in Glasgow, and they gave me a list of phrases, and I went through all the different phrases, and a few months later, the game arrived at the flat I was living in Edinburgh with my brother at the time, and I was like, hey, I've got it, this is the game, I'm on this computer game. And I went through into our gaming suite, or box room, to play the computer game that I was on. Now, I really like computer games, however, I'm not very good at them, regardless, it would seem, of the age group that they were originally intended for. Now, I get very frustrated if I start trying to play a computer game and I can't do it. However, there is nothing more frustrating than attempting to play a computer game and failing when it's your own voice telling you what it is that you're doing wrong. I'm going, come on now, something needs to happen here. Something needs to happen. I'd hear my own voice going, player one, you have not yet caught any fish. I was going, I'm pressing one, nothing's happened. Player one, you have not caught, I'm pressing, nothing is happening. My brother came in, thought I was having some sort of schizophrenic breakdown.
0: Thank you, Miles. Very tough decision, but I think at the end of that round, I'm going to give the points for his shouty chicken routine to Dougie. It's the old guard taking the points. So now it's our final pairing going head-to-head against the clock. It's the up-and-comers versus the current crop, which means it's Henry versus Miles. It's Henry to start, and the subject is being English. And your time starts now.
1: To be English is to hate the French.
10: They do say that an Englishman's home is his castle. I'm not sure that's entirely accurate. Only three of my homes are castles.
1: But secretly envy... their clothes...
10: And one of those is in France.
1: Food, wine, easygoing attitude to sex, confidence, countryside, stylishness, sophistication, philosophy, literature, the fact they've got a Disney World and cheese.
10: So technically it's a chateau.
1: The English are so obsessed with the weather that the BBC has designed this incredible symbol. It's a cloud, there's a sun behind the cloud, and there's rain coming out of the cloud. All that symbol is saying is, tomorrow, there's going to be some weather.
0: The scores are in, ladies and gentlemen, and Henry took 44 seconds, Miles took 46. Henry takes the points on that. Yeah, all of which brings us to our final buzz around. Be funny or else I say a word, phrase or topic, and our comedians simply buzz in with a relevant joke or one-liner. And your first topic is suburbia. That's Tom.
8: There's a report from the police saying in the area at the moment there is a cross-eyed burglar. If you see him looking through your windows, warn the fellow next door.
5: I grew up in the lovely London suburb of Croydon. But the thing about Croydon that you may or may not know is that there's a massive immigration centre in Croydon. So if, like, asylum seekers come to this country, the first place they have to go if they want to stay in the country is Croydon. They say the government's doing nothing about immigration.
10: This isn't really a joke, it's an observation, but the new John Lewis at home branch in Croydon, not good.
1: The suburbs are smouldering places, aren't they? Full of wife swapping and swinging. That's why Marvin Gaye wrote his famous song, Sexual Ealing.
9: My dad actually refused to commute, which is why he was sacked as a train driver.
8: Well, living next door to a fellow who had this dog, and the dog howled all night, and he says he was Mrs. I'm going to sort this out. So he went down and he bought the dog for 100 quid. He's put it in his back car, and he said, now see how he likes it next door.
10: IKEA Croydon. Not good.
0: Okay, right, next let's change the topic to birthdays. Who wants to have a go at birthdays? Tom.
8: I was thinking about the two little boys in the schoolyard, and one said, are you six or four? The other one said, I don't know. He said, do women worry you? He said, no. He said, you're four.
9: I genuinely got the worst birthday present of my life this year. I got a £10 gift voucher for Lidl. which apparently makes me a 40% stakeholder in the company, so...
5: Could have been worse. Could have been a £10 gift voucher for the John Lewis in Croydon.
1: The worry with birthday parties, of course, is no one turning up. I had a surprise birthday party when no one turned up. I just came home, opened the fridge, and noticed there were a surprising amount of sausage rolls.
3: Now, there's a guy who's 78 years old, and it's his birthday, and he thought it was a lovely day, and the doorbell went bing-bong, bing-bong, and he opened the door. There was a gorgeous girl there, and she had all the underwear on and a beautiful gown on, and she took the gown open like that, and she said, I've brought you super sex. He said, can I have the soup?
0: All right, that's enough of birthdays. Let's try Shakespeare, please. Our next topic is Shakespeare, and that's Henry.
1: Shakespeare plays always contain a lot of characters who sound like cheeses. The king always says, summon the nobleman. Bring me Gloucester, Leicester, Wensleydale and Baby Bell. Hang on, am I organising a war or a fondue?
5: I got really excited. My agent phoned me up and she said, oh, it's really good news. You're wanted by the RSC. Turns out it was Ready, Steady, Cook.
1: If you gave an infinite number of Shakespeares, an infinite number of typewriters, one of them would eventually type...
0: And our final topic is people watching. Dougie goes...
3: Yeah, people watching. This lady was in the bar one day and she's watching everybody moving. There's a guy sat at the bar and he kept checking his watch. So she couldn't stop herself. She went over, she said, excuse me,

0: Dougie goes.
1: Yeah, people watching. This lady was in the bar one day and she's watching everybody moving. There's a guy sat at the bar and he kept checking his watch. So she couldn't stop herself. She went over, she said, "Excuse me, sir, you keep checking your watch. Have you been stood up? Somebody let you down?" And he said, "No, no, no, dear." He said, "This is a very special watch." She said, "How do you mean?" He said, "Well, it tells me special things." So the lady said, "Well, like what?" He said, "Well, for instance, I can tell you, you are not wearing any underwear." And she said, "I'm sorry, sir, I am wearing underwear." He said, "Oh, it's an hour fast. Can I buy you a drink?"
2: This is a genuine conversation that I overheard the other day. This woman said, "He's handsome." And the woman sitting next to her said, "Oh, you wouldn't have thought that by looking at him."
3: I heard the most middle-class thing I've ever heard the other day. I live near the Royal Homeopathic Hospital, and there is a man on the steps, and he just called out, "Lysander, come back, you haven't taken your arnica."
1: People ask for strange things in chemists. This lady went in, and she said to the chemist, "I need to purchase some cyanide to poison my husband." And the chemist said, "I can't let you have cyanide. You'll get into dreadful trouble, and so will I." And she went into her purse, and she took out a photograph of her husband in bed with the chemist's wife. And the chemist looked at the photograph. He said, "Why didn't you say you had a prescription?"
0: That attractive sound means it's the end of the show, ladies and gentlemen, and the time has come for me to name the winner for this week and to declare the golden age of comedy. And I think it is quite clear for the quality and sheer quantity of their material, but mainly for extraordinary buzzer discipline, this week's winners, the old guard, Tom and Dougie, take it. So the old guard are, for this week at least, the golden age of comedy. All that remains is for me to thank all of our guests, Holly and Henry, Lucy and Miles, Tom and Dougie. Join us next time when three more teams of comedians will be told to act your age. Thanks for listening. Goodbye. Act Your Age was presented by me, Simon Mayo. The guests were Holly Walsh and Henry Packer, Lucy Porter and Miles Jupp, Tom O'Connor and Dougie Brown. Act Your Age was devised and produced by Ashley Blaker and Bill Matthews.
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0: 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Polo.
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1: Because they happen to be my tube of polo, dear Henry. 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
2: You hear about time Mr. Faulty put bet on horse? I help him win, but was big.

0: it from Mrs. Faulty. He very, very happy. It's only one problem. He come from angry lady who stay at hotel. Oh, she make muchos troubles.
1: Yes? No, 5 o'clock will be fine.
2: Goodbye.
1: Oh, Polly, Brenda can't start till Monday, so would you mind doing the rooms until then?
2: Oh, no, I can do with the money.
1: Oh, good.
2: There you are. Thank you, Mr. Yardley. Oh, hello. Can I help you?
3: Yes, Garrett.
4: Would you give me change for this piece?
2: In one moment. I'm just dealing with this gentleman. Yes, Mr. Thurston.
4: What?
3: Thank you. I was wondering if you
4: could help. I need change for this.
2: In a moment. I'm dealing with this gentleman.
4: But I have a taxi driver waiting. Surely this gentleman wouldn't mind if you just gave me change.
2: Do you?
3: No, go ahead.
2: There you are.
3: Can you tell me how to get to Glendower Street?
4: I booked a room and bath with a sea view for 3 nights.
2: Glendower Street?
3: Yes.
4: You haven't finished with me.
2: Mrs.
4: Richards. Mrs. Alice Richards.
2: Mrs. Richards, Mr. Thurston. Mr. Thurston, Mrs. Richards. Mr. Thurston is the gentleman I'm attending to at the moment.
4: What?
2: Mr. Thurston is the gentleman I'm attending...
4: Don't shout, I'm not deaf.
2: Mr. Thurston was here before you, Mrs. Richards.
4: But you were serving me.
2: I gave you change, but I haven't finished dealing with him. Now, Glendower Street is just...
4: Is there anyone else in attendance here? Really, this is the most appalling service I've ever...
2: What a good idea. Manuel, could you lend Mrs. Richards your assistance in connection with her reservation?
4: Nice. I've reserved a very quiet room with a bath and a sea view. I specifically asked for a sea view in my written confirmation, so please make sure I have it.
5: Okay.
4: What?
5: Okay.
4: See. See. Casey. Casey, what are you trying to say?
5: No. K what?
4: K what?
5: C. K what?
4: C.K. what?
5: Yes.
4: Who is C.K. what?
5: K?
4: Is he the manager, Mr. what?
5: Oh, manager.
4: He is.
5: Ah, Mr. Faulty.
4: What?
5: Faulty.
4: What are you talking about, you silly little man? What is going on here? I ask him for my room, and he tells me the manager's a Mr. what, aged 40.
5: No. 40.
4: 40? What's wrong with him?
2: It's all right, Mrs. Richards. He's from Barcelona.
4: The manager's from Barcelona?
5: No. He's from Swanage.
2: And you're in 22.
4: What?
2: You're in room 22. Manuel, take these cases up to 22, will you?
6: Very nice stay, Mr. Faulty.
7: Ah, glad you enjoyed it. Polly, would you get Mr. Perkins' bill, please? Well, when will we be seeing you again?
6: Oh, not for a few weeks.
7: Ah.
6: You're not by any chance a betting man, Mr. Faulty?
7: Well, I used to be.
6: Only there's a very nice little filly running at Exeter this afternoon.
7: Really?
6: Dragonfly.
7: Ah. Dragonfly?
6: Yeah. It's well worth a flatter. I'll pay the tax on it before...
7: Well, delighted you enjoyed your stay. Yes.
6: Very nice.
7: I hope to see you again before long.
6: Oh, here you are.
7: Thank you. Bye, Mrs. Faulty.
8: Goodbye, Mr. Perkins.
7: Satisfied customer. We should have him stuffed.
6: Oh, Mr. Faulty. 3 o'clock, Exeter. Dragonfly.
7: What? Yes, good luck. Jolly, jolly good luck with it. Morning, Major.
9: Good morning, Faulty.
1: What was that about the 3 o'clock at Exeter, Basil?
7: Oh, some horse he's going to bet on, I expect. You're looking very spruce this morning, Major.
9: St. George's Day, old boy.
7: Really?
9: What a horse, have you? What's his name?
7: Did you catch it, Bill?
1: Dragonfly, Major.
9: Oh, going to have a flutter, Foley?
6: No.
1: No, Basil doesn't bet any more, Major, do you, dear?
7: No, I don't, dear, no. No, that particular avenue of pleasure has been closed off.
1: Don't want it opened up again, do we, Basil?
7: No, you don't, dear. The great warning off of May the 8th. Yes. Good old St. George, eh, Major?
9: Hmm?
7: Well, he killed a hideous, fire-breathing old dragon, didn't he?
2: Ran it through with a lance, I believe.
5: Mr. Faulty, yes? Is Mrs. Room no like she wants to speak to you? Is problem.
7: Ever see my wife making toast, Polly?
9: Why did you kill it anyway, Faulty?
7: I don't know, Major. Better than marrying it.
9: Marrying it? But he didn't have to kill it, though, did he? I mean, he could have just not turned up at the church.
7: Good morning, madam. Can I help you?
4: Are you the manager?
7: I am the owner, madam.
4: What?
7: I am the owner.
4: I want to speak to the manager.
7: I am the manager, too.
4: What?
8: am the manager as well.
10: Manager, him manager.
8: You're what? I'm the manager.
11: What?
8: I'm the manager.
11: Yes, I know. You've just told me. What's the matter with you? Now, listen to me. I booked a room with a bath. When I book a room with a bath, I expect to get a bath.
8: You've got a bath.
11: I'm not paying £7.20 per night plus VAT for a room without
8: there
11: a bath.
8: Where is your bath?
11: You call that a bath? It's not big enough to drown a mouse. It's disgraceful.
12: I wish you were a mouse, I'm sure.
11: And another thing. I asked for a room with a view.
7: Deaf, mad, and blind.
8: This is the view as far as I can remember, madam. Yes, yes, this is it.
11: When I pay for a view, I expect something more interesting than that.
8: That is Torquay, madam.
11: But it's not good enough.
8: Well, may I ask what you were expecting to see out of a Torquay hotel bedroom window? Sydney Opera House, perhaps? The hanging gardens of Babylon? Herds of wildebeest sweeping majestically?
11: I expect to be able to see the sea.
8: You can see the sea. It's over there between the land and the sky.
11: I need a telescope to see that.
8: Well, may I suggest that you consider moving to a hotel closer to the sea? Or preferably in it.
11: Now, listen to me. I'm not satisfied, but I've decided to stay here. However, I shall expect a reduction.
8: Why? Because Krakatoa's not erupting at the moment? Or
11: because the room is cold, the bath is too small, the view is invisible, and the radio doesn't work.
8: No, the radio works. You don't.
11: What?
8: I'll see if I can fix it, you scabby old bat. I think we got something then.
11: What?
8: I think we got something then. Do you by any chance have a hearing aid?
11: A what?
8: A hearing aid!
11: Yes, I do have a hearing aid.
8: Would you like me to get it mended?
11: Mended? It's working perfectly all right.
8: No, it isn't.
11: I haven't got it turned on at the moment.
8: Why not?
11: The battery runs down. Now, what sort of a reduction are you going to give me on this room?
8: 60% if you turn it on.
11: What?
8: My wife handles all such matters. I'm sure she will be delighted to discuss it with you.
11: I shall speak to her after lunch.
8: You heard that all right, didn't you?
11: What?
8: Thank you so much. A lunch will be served at 12:30.
13: See, I'm going to the betting shop today.
14: What?
13: Oh, don't you start. You go betting shop today.
14: Oh, see, betting shop, see, see.
13: Now, I want you to put this on this little horse, Dragonfly, but big secret, Sybil, no.
15: Oh, no, it's lovely. It's just a bit buttery with my skin. I think I need something more topazy for my colouring, you know. More tonal. Have you got Cosmopolitan there? Well, page 42, you see Burt Reynolds? Well, there's a girl standing behind him looking at James Caan. That sort of colour. Lovely. All right, I'll be in at 11.
16: Oh, Polly. I've got to check the laundry. Could you keep an eye on reception for me?
11: Sure.
17: Hey, Polly, where is Mr. Faulty?
16: I don't know. What's the matter?
17: I have money for him. He went on horse, but big secret. Shh, Mrs. Faulty. Shh.
16: Well, give it to me. I'll give it to you.
17: Hey.
18: Good afternoon, Miss Gatsby. Good afternoon, Miss Tibbs.
19: Good afternoon.
18: Good afternoon.
19: Good afternoon.
11: First they give me a room without a bath, then there's no lavatory paper.
19: Would you like some of ours? We need an extra supply.
18: Yes. Would you like some of ours?
11: Hello? Yeah. There's no paper in my room. Why don't you check these things? That's what you're being paid for, isn't it?
16: Well, we don't put it in the rooms.
11: What?
16: Well, we keep it in the lounge.
11: In the lounge?
16: I'll get you some. Do you want plain ones or ones with our address on it?
11: Address on it?
16: How many sheets? Well, how many are you going to use?
11: Manager!
16: Well, just enough for one party.
11: Manager!
20: Yes? Testing.
11: I've never met such insolence in my life. I come down here to get some lavatory paper, and she starts asking me the most insulting, personal things I've ever heard in my life.
16: I thought she wanted writing paper.
11: I'm talking to you, what?
20: What?
11: Are you deaf? I said, I'm talking to you. I've never met such insolence in my life. She said, people use it in the lounge.
8: Yes, she's
11: then
8: the one.
11: She starts asking me.
8: No. Oh, please, listen. No, please. About, I can explain. About. No, you see, she thought you wanted to write.
11: Wanted a fight? I'll give her a fight, all right.
8: No. Wanted to write.
11: What?
8: wanted to write on the paper.
4: Why should I want to write on it?
8: I'll have some sent up to your room immediately. Manuel?
4: That doesn't work either. What do you say?
8: Turn it on.
4: What?
8: Turn it...
14: She no hear him. So Mr. Foti write on paper in letters.
4: I can't read that. I need my glasses. Where are they?
21: They're on your head, Mrs. Richards.
4: I've lost them. Oh, they're the only pair I've got. I can't read a thing without
8: them. Excuse me.
4: Now, I had them this morning when I was buying the vase.
21: Mrs. Richards!
4: I just want to look at it. And I had them at tea time.
8: Mrs. Richards, your glasses are there.
4: There? Well, don't put them in there.
8: No, no, no! On your head!
4: What?
8: On your... On!
21: I'm sorry about that, Mrs. Richards. Manuel asked me to give this to you.
8: What? Oh, thank you, Polly. Polly, not a word to the dragon, eh?
21: Oh, Manuel, you have some blue paper, muchos, for 22.
8: I see.
4: Are you blind? They were on my head all the time, didn't you see?
21: Yes.
4: Didn't God give you eyes?
21: Yes, but I don't use them because it wears the batteries out.
4: Send my paper up immediately.
8: Do you like Cavaliera Rusticana, Terry?
22: Oh, I never had it, Mr. Foley. You're in a good mood, Mr. Foley.
8: Had a little bit of luck on the GGs, Terry. Not a word of the trouble and strife.
14: But just then, Mrs. Foley come into kitchen.
23: You seem very jolly, Basil.
4: Hmm?
23: You seem very jolly.
8: Jolly?
23: Yes, jolly. Sort of happy.
8: Oh, happy, yes, I remember that. No, not the right minister, no. I'll report it if it happens, though.
23: Well, you look happy to me, Basil.
8: No, I'm not, dear.
23: All that dancing about, singing and rubbing your hands.
8: No, just my way of getting through the day, dear. The Samaritans were engaged.
23: I thought maybe you were in love.
8: Only with you, light of my life.
23: Or had a bit of luck or something. Did Mr. Hawkins deliver the tonics, Terry?
22: Yes, he did, Mrs. Foley.
4: Oh, your horse, it weans, it weans.
8: Shh, Manuel, you know nothing.
4: You always say, Mr. Foley, but I learn.
8: What?
4: I learn.
8: No.
4: I get better.
8: No, you don't understand.
4: I do.
8: No, you don't.
4: I do understand that.
8: You know nothing about the horse.
4: I know nothing about the horse.
8: Yes.
4: Which horse? Which horse I know nothing?
8: My horse, Nitwit.
4: Your horse, Nitwit.
8: No. Dragonfly.
4: It won.
8: Yes, I know.
4: I know it won, too.
8: What?
4: I put money on for you. You give me money, I go to betting show.
8: Yes, I know.
4: Why you say I know nothing?
8: Look. You know the horse?
4: Nitwit or Dragonfly.
8: Dragonfly, that isn't a horse called Nitwit. You're the Nitwit.
4: What is with me?
8: It doesn't matter. Oh, I could spend the rest of my life having this conversation. Please try to understand before one of us dies. I can't. You're going to forget everything you know about Nitwit.
4: No. Dragonfly.
8: Dragonfly, yes.
4: See. Eventually.
8: What?
4: Eventually. At the end.
8: No, forget it now.
4: Now?
8: Well, pretend you forget.
4: Pretend?
8: But don't say anything to anyone about the horse.
4: I tell Polly.
8: But, oh, that's all right, but don't tell anyone else. Not even me. You know nothing.
24: Sir, don't do it again. Yes, sir?
23: It's Mrs. Richards.
24: The fatal accident?
23: She's had some money stolen. Basil, you've got to help me handle this. She's in a frightful state. I can't get a word in edgeways. She's had £85 taken from her room. I've said we'll search everyone, but she insists that we send for the police. What do you do with someone like that? It just keeps on.
24: Mrs. Richards, how very nice to see you. Are you enjoying your stay?
4: There's no need to shout. I have my hearing aid on.
24: Oh.
23: Mrs. Richards, I've explained to my...
4: I've just been up to my room. £85 has been taken from my bag, which I had hidden under the mattress.
24: Oh, yes.
4: It's a disgrace. I haven't been here a day. What sort of staff do you employ here?
23: Mrs. Richards.
4: If you knew anything at all about running a hotel, this sort of thing wouldn't happen. Well, what behave yourself.
14: And Mr. Fawlty played trick on her. He pretend to say something, but really, he make no sound.
4: Wait. I haven't got it turned up enough. Basil.
0: I said I should go!
4: My head!
0: Has it come away?
1: Did you bang your head?
4: Yes.
1: Oh, dear, let me have a look.
24: You better go and lie down before something else happens.
4: Why don't you call the police?
1: No, we will the moment we've searched the room.
4: My money's been
1: yes,
4: taken.
1: Yes, I know. Try not to speak.
24: Is this a piece of your brain?
4: £85. Take my arm. I don't need your arm. Thank you. I can get down the stairs. Let me go by myself.
24: Down the stairs? Oh, well, don't stop when you get to the basement. Keep straight on. Give my regards to the Earth's core.
1: Are you sure you can manage?
24: And if you give us any more trouble, I shall visit you in the small hours and put a bat up your nightdress. Oh, that was fun, wasn't it, dear? The odd moment like that. It's almost worth staying alive for, isn't it? It's nice to share a moment like that, isn't it, dear? It's what marriage is all about. I know, I read it on the back of a matchbox. Seriously, Sybil, do you remember when we were first manacled together? We used to laugh quite a lot.
1: Yes, but not at the same time, Basil.
24: Oh, that's true. That was a warning. Should have spotted that, shouldn't I? Zoom! What was that? That was your life, mate. Oh, that was quick. Do I get another? Sorry, mate. That's good luck.
1: Basil.
24: Back to the world of dreams. Yes, dear?
1: What are we going to do?
24: Give it another 15 years?
1: About the money. Do you think
24: she's left it in her room or dropped it or eaten it or something. We'll get Manuel to go through the room. Polly can check the lounge.
1: Wait a moment. I saw Polly with some money just now.
24: Well, there you are.
1: It was quite a bit, too. She was counting it in here.
24: Well, it's probably hers.
1: No, she's been very short lately, Basil. I'll ask
24: her. Well, you can't just ask her like that, Sybil.
1: Why not?
24: Well, it would be terribly rude asking someone if money is theirs. So that would be so embarrassing.
1: Rubbish, Basil.
24: Hello, Fawlty Towers. Polly Sherman? Yes, certainly. I'll get her straight away. Hang on.
1: Polly.
24: Terry, where's Polly? Polly, she saw you with the money.
1: What?
24: Sybil, she saw you counting the horse money. She's just coming to window. Oh, hello, dear. Here she is. Found her in here. As I was just saying, Polly, my wife would like to have a word with you about a slightly delicate matter.
1: It's not delicate, Basil. Don't be silly. He thinks it's embarrassing for me to ask you about that money I saw you with earlier on in the office. I wondered if someone had handed it in. Mrs. Richards has lost some.
2: The money? In the office?
1: You were counting it, weren't you? Did someone hand it in?
2: Oh, no. No, it's mine.
1: Yours?
2: I won it.
1: You won it?
2: On the horse Mr. Fawlty got a tip on. I hope you don't mind.
24: No, not at all.
1: I didn't know you bet on the horses, Polly.
2: Oh, I don't. Only I was in the town and I passed the betting shop and I thought, well, why not?
24: Well, why not indeed, eh? Jolly good question, eh? Yeah? But you didn't let me put something on, really. Realize how much we would have won? £75 for a £5 stake? Still, you know best.
1: Those were the odds, were they, Basil?
24: Yes, that's right, dear. 14-1. I listened in on the wireless just to make sure it had triumphed. Enjoy your winnings, Polly.
2: Thank you.
1: Polly?
2: Yes, Mrs. Fawlty.
1: What was the name of the horse?
2: The name? Oh. I've gone blank.
14: And Mr. Fawlty, he tried to help out. He stand behind Mrs. Fawlty and make signs to Polly.
2: Bird brain. No, that came in third. Fishwife.
1: What?
2: No, not fish. Small. Fly. Flying tart. No, it got off to a flying start.
1: And its name
2: was Dragonfly.
1: If I find out the money on that horse was yours, you know what I'll do, Basil.
24: You'll have to sew him back on first. Oh, Major, since you've got one word. Oh, so it is. It's the Major. Can I offer you a...
3: fair decent of you. Just a quick one. Going to a memorial service.
24: Ah. Tie's a bit bright, isn't it, Major?
3: What?
24: For a memorial service.
3: Oh, I didn't like the chap. None of those. Know what I mean?
24: Ah.
3: Cheers.
24: Major, could you do me a favour?
3: Well, I'm a bit short myself, but...
24: No. Could you look after some money for me? I want it on that horse, and Sybil's a bit suspicious, you see. She goes through my pockets some nights.
3: Oh, absolutely. Which horse?
24: Dragonfly.
3: When's it running?
24: No.

0: big vase.
1: Good afternoon, Mr. Pulte.
2: Good afternoon.
1: You got a Mrs. Richard staying here?
2: Yes.
1: Oh. Ah, well, only she bought this yesterday, asked us to deliver it. The thing is, she left some money behind.
3: And man take lady's glove out of pocket.
1: Keeps it in this. 95 quid. Look. The cleaner found it this morning. Almost threw it in the bin. Lucky, eh? She around? Well, I'll give it to her. Oh. Thanks, Mr. Foley. Goodbye.
2: We found her money.
4: Where?
2: It doesn't matter. £10 up on the deal.
4: £10 up?
2: It's 95. Even if I give her 10, I'm still 10 up. Polly, for the first time in my life, I'm winning.
5: Richard, how lovely to see. Your beautiful vase that you bought yesterday has just arrived. Now, remind me, the money that you have there, is it yours or mine?
6: I told you, it's mine.
5: You're absolutely sure?
6: Yes, I am.
5: But you're still £10 short?
6: Yes.
5: Boy, give Mrs. Richards this, would you?
3: And he hand over £10 from bundle. Mrs. Richard, very suspicious lady.
6: What's that?
2: This is mine.
4: What's that, Basil?
7: It's mine.
6: What?
7: It's the money I won on the horse.
5: That's right. Polly asked me to put it in the safe for her. So that's all sorted out. And this is your money, Polly. This is your beautiful vase, Mrs. Richards.
8: Fonzie, you did give me that money. You won it on that horse.
6: That costs £75.

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3: 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Episode 2, Agenda, Agenda.
4: We've got to treat her like any other guest.
5: Oh, right. Just the usual amount of anthrax on the call plate, then.
4: Yeah, don't be childish, Maud. I don't see why we should panic just because she's Bernard's mother.
5: Oh, quite. Oh, it's a bit fishy, if you ask me.
4: What's fishy?
5: I reckon Bernard's got a secret agenda.
4: What on earth do you mean?
5: I think he's invited her here to give you the once-over.
4: What?
5: Well, you and Bernard have always had a little thing going, haven't you?
4: Lord, don't talk rubbish. We most certainly have not.
5: Well, I think he wants to see if you and she get on.
4: What an absurd idea.
5: Well, now look, any woman who takes Bernard's fancy has got to get on with his mum, right?
4: Bernard's fancy, indeed. I don't think he's got a fancy.
5: I've seen the way he looks at you.
4: What do you mean?
5: Mark my words, he's bringing his mother here for a reason.
4: Nonsense. He's got damp and decay behind his dado, Maud. That's why he's bringing his mother here, to escape from the noise of the workmen. Oh, my God.
5: What?
4: Mullet was going to come today to start work on that park. We can't have him making...

0: A terrible racket right under her bedroom window.
1: God, yes. And there's always the chance she might want to take a stroll in the garden.
0: A stroll?
1: Oh, yes. Verna's mother was quite sporty in her time, you know. Daddy said she used to be the Norwich Penguins breaststroke champion just after the war.
0: Oh, my God. She'll have to walk past the dustbins then. And they've been pongy ever since we had that crab.
1: Now, calm down.
0: I'll see to the dustbins. You go down and make sure Daddy's clean and decent.
1: Right.
0: And if you see Mullet, tell him to go away.
1: Oh, don't panic.
0: And make sure she's got a rug to put over her knees in case there's a drop.
1: She's panicking.
2: She arrived yet?
1: No, they're due in half an hour. I just came down to borrow your rug.
2: What rug?
1: The tartan rug you bought in Kirriemuir, Daddy.
2: It wasn't Kirriemuir, it was Dunkeld.
1: Where is it?
2: On the 453, just north of Manachie Brook.
1: No, where's the rug?
2: It's usually over the back of my chair.
1: Oh, God. I'll just go and look under the bed.
2: I want you to trim my moustache.
1: What?
2: I look like that chap who used to breed roses, with a handlebar moustache.
1: Oh, wait. Oh, yeah. You sat out in the garden yesterday. Yes, I can see it now. It's out there.
2: What?
1: The rug is out in the garden. I'll put it.
2: One across. Meat complaint. Four letters. Meat complaint. Grouse. How many letters is grouse? One, two, three. Oh, damn it.
1: Good news is, I found your rug. But the bad news is the cat next door's peed on it.
2: I can't stand cats. Wish I had a shotgun sometimes.
1: I have to wash it.
2: What do you want the blessed thing for, anyway?
1: It's for Bernard's mother. I have to wash it. Oh, reminds me of a lion that used to visit our compound.
2: I want you to trim my moustache.
1: What, now?
2: I don't want Hilda to see me looking like this. She won't recognize me. I look like one of those old tribesmen in Afghanistan.
1: Well, look, Daddy. I'll just pop upstairs and put this rug in the washing machine, and then I'll come down and trim your moustache. You get the scissors.
2: Where are they?
1: Oh, don't ask me. I inherited your untidiness, remember?
2: Oh, no.
3: Hang on.
1: Oh, Mr. Mullet.
4: Your sister's getting very agitated about your bike, miss.
1: My bike?
4: She says it's making the front area look untidy, and she's asked me to move it round the back if it's all the same to you.
1: Well, get on with it then.
4: I can't, miss, being as it's locked up to them railings, see? If you just give me the key, I'll have it unlocked in a jiffy.
1: Oh, keys. Keys. Where is Alison?
4: She's round the side, miss, disinfecting the dustbin. Getting in a bit of a tiz, if you ask me.
1: Keys. Oh, damn and blast the blinking things. Oh, they must be up in my bedroom.
4: Shall I go up and have a look for you, miss? Ben, as you're a bit busy down here.
1: No, thank you. All right. Something else, too. Oh, God, they're early. Oh, well, my bike will just have to stay where it is.
4: Oh, if you ever need your chain cut in, miss, don't forget I've got a set of lappers at home as can easily rise to the challenge.
1: Thank you. Keys.
0: Dan, I forgot to ask what sort of tea she likes. She seems to be a Darjeeling sort of person, don't you think, Maud? Oh, no, we've run out of Darjeeling. Maud, quick. Nip into town on your bike and get some more Darjeeling.
1: I can't. I've lost my bike keys and it's locked to the railings.
0: Oh, no, damn it. You're such an idiot. She'll have to have Ceylon, then.
1: What was I wearing yesterday?
0: How should I know?
1: Well, the keys might be in the pocket. Oh, wait, it was raining. Yes, I think it was my fluorescent anorak.
0: Oh, shut up about your anorak, Maud. I'm getting one of my headaches. It's the stress.
1: Oh, sit down, relax. I'll make the tea.
0: Oh.
1: Do you want ordinary tea with us, or would you prefer one of your herbal jobs?
0: I don't think I could face tea of any sort, Maud, thank you. I'll just have a glass of water.
1: Righto.
0: Not tap water.
1: What?
0: The Malvern spring water in the fridge.
1: Oh, sorry.
0: Tap water's full of chlorine. It's not sparkling water, is it, Maud?
1: Yes, it's very healthy. Give your whole immune system a hell of a kick, I'm sure.
0: I can't have sparkling water.
1: What?
0: My colon is ultra-sensitive. If I have a glass of sparkling water, we'll never hear the end of it.
2: Alison?
0: Ah, Bernard, how is she?
2: Oh, fine, fine, thank you. Settling in nicely. Unpacking.
0: Would she like her tea down here or up in her room?
2: I think Mother would be happier just staying up there for the time being, if that's all right.
1: Oh, fine. I'll take a tray up.
0: Could she rise to a crumpet, or would she prefer an Eccles cake?
2: Well, she usually just has a biscuit at this time of day. I don't suppose you've got any oat flips.
0: Oh, dear, we haven't. Maud, could you just nip into town on your bike and get some oat flips?
1: I told you, I've lost my bike keys.
2: Oh, please, don't go to any trouble. Tomorrow will be fine for the oat flips.
0: Was it 3 days your mother was going to stay, Bernard?
2: Well, it rather depends on how the damp and decay people get on. They've got to strip off my dado first.
0: Mm.
2: And goodness knows what they'll find behind that.
0: Well, she'll be welcome to stay as long as she likes. I do hope she'll be comfortable here, Bernard.
2: Oh, undoubtedly. There was just one thing.
0: Yes?
2: Do you not have satellite television?
0: Good heavens, no.
1: I told you we should get satellite, Alison. Think of the wrestling.
0: Do you have satellite television then, Bernard?
2: Oh, yes. Mother likes nothing more at this time of day than to put her feet up with a packet of oat flips and Ricky Lake.
0: What's Ricky Lake?
1: It's a chat show. All these people with personal problems come on and beat one another up and the audience yells for blood.
0: Perfectly frightful. Like that appalling Jerry Springer thing you watch, Maud.
1: Springer, Alison. Like the Spaniel.
0: Well, I'm sorry, Bernard, but I've never seen this Ricky Lake person, and left to my own devices, I'd give him a very wide berth.
2: He's a woman, actually.
0: Oh, dear. These Americans. They're so very cavalier with their names and their sexuality.
1: Yes. If Bernard was an American, he'd probably be a transvestite called Mother of Pearl, wearing a black suspender belt and 6-inch heels.
2: Really? That's an intriguing thought.
4: There you are, sir.
2: Oh, very good, my lady. Much better.
4: Funny things, moustaches.
2: You're a damn hand with the scissors, I'll give you that. I tell you what, just trim my eyebrows a bit whilst you're at it.
4: Right you are, sir. I done a topiary course a few years ago when me and Jason were thinking of going into the landscaping line. Of course, we was clipping balls and pyramids mostly then.
2: Oh, don't like the sound of that.
4: I grew a moustache once. That Che Guevara look, you know, sir, remember him?
2: Oh, some kind of freedom fighter, chappy.
4: Yes, I had one like his. One of the droopy ones. Now, yours is more the military look, and it's a nice shapely tash you got, sir.
2: Oh, thank you, my lord.
4: Halfway between Lord Lucan and Adolf Hitler. Not being funny, like.
2: Oh, I can't stand getting soup on it.
4: Oh, no, can't have that. There.
2: That's better. Don't look like a blasted scarecrow. I haven't seen Hilda for over 50 years, you know.
4: Ah, that'll be in her 70s, I take it, then, sir.
2: Will she? Oh, I lose track. I still think of her as a racy young thing at 20.
4: I prefers the more mature lady myself. Take those two lovely daughters of yours. In their 50s, I suppose.
2: Well, I suppose they must be.
4: The 50s is a dangerous decade, mind you. When my old Eileen went through the change, she got as wild she did. Oh, say, old devil. Went off down to Ipswich for a weekend and run a mark with her Barclay card. Took me 8 months to pay it all off. Oh, happy days. Going anywhere nice for your holidays, Mr. Butler?
0: Excuse me, shall I take a check?
2: She's dropped off.
0: Oh, bless her.
2: She always has a little ziz in the late afternoon. In fact, it can be a bit unnerving sometimes.
0: What do you mean?
2: Well, sometimes I find her slumped in front of the television and, you know.
0: Oh, absolutely. One's heart misses a beat.
2: But what really terrifies me is the possibility that I might predecease Mother.
0: Oh, dear. Yes, that would be frightful.
2: I can't bear the thought of her stumbling on my lifeless corpse. Stretched out on the kitchen floor, perhaps, still clutching my tarama salata, my eyes open in a kind of ghastly stare. Oh, dear. Oh, I can usually get her to stop by whispering something. Ashby de la Zouche.
0: Oh. What is it about Ashby de la Zouche?
2: I don't know. It seems to send her into a deeper level of sleep.
0: Perhaps it's a sibilant.
2: I beg your pardon?
0: You know, the sound of it, it sounds soft and gentle, like the wind sighing through willow trees. Ashby de la Zouche.
2: Father told me it was the only thing that worked, you know, uh-huh. Before he died. Mm. And if I were to drop dead, the knowledge of Ashby de la Zouche would die with me.
0: It's most unlikely, though, Bernard. I don't think you're the coronary type.
2: I've been eating all this fish, tarama salata and tinned mackerel and so on, to unclog my arteries, you know. Mm. But it's given me such terrible reflux. I have to hold my breath when I kiss her goodnight. Mm.
0: She's a very lucky woman, your mother.
2: Well, what makes you say that?
0: Living with her son, whom she adores.
2: Well, we've always been close.
0: But have you ever considered, Bernard, that having such a very close relationship with your mother might, well, it might get in the way of your developing a relationship with a woman of your own age.
2: Well, it's funny you should mention that, Alison. As a matter of fact, I have been thinking along those lines recently.
0: Oh?
2: Yes. I've been meaning for some time to do something about it.
0: Have you?
2: Yes. In fact, I've been waiting for an opportunity.
0: Really?
2: Waiting for the right moment to have a little word with you.
0: With me?
2: Yes, you're the ideal person to help me out.
0: Oh, Bernard, are you sure?
2: Oh, yes. I wonder if we might just have a private word somewhere.
0: Oh, Bernard, of course.
2: I'm almost completely sure Mother's asleep, but you can never tell. I wouldn't want her to overhear. It's rather a delicate matter, after all.
0: Oh, yes, of course, Bernard. Intimate. Private. Well, my room's just across the landing. Would you like to step in there for a moment?
2: Good idea. Thank you, Alison.
1: Lizzie, what are you doing up here?
5: Coming up to see Hilda.
1: She's having a little nap. I told you could see her at supper.
5: Oh, I can't wait till then. Imagine to see the old girl. Oh, hello, Bernard. Oh. What do you think of my moustache?
2: Your moustache, Mr. Butler?
0: Daddy's had it trimmed in honour of your mother's visit.
2: Ah, very smart, yes.
5: Have you ever had a moustache, Bernard?
2: I did once consider facial hair, yes, when I was about 21. But after carefully weighing up the pros and cons, I decided it had political overtones of an undesirable left-wing sort.
5: Ah, but the ladies, you know, you can turn their heads with a dashing moustache. You know what they say? A kiss without a moustache is like a boiled egg without salt and pepper.
0: I've never fancied men with moustaches, apart from Sir Edward Elgar. I think you're better off clean-shaven, Bernard. Sometimes you remind me of Cosimo de' Medici.
2: Oh, really, Alison? How interesting.
5: Of course, your father had a massive one, Bernard. So I think it's safe to say Hilda will probably appreciate mine. I'll just have a little peek.

0: Well, I think they'll be happy talking about the old days for some considerable period of time.
1: Yes. Come in, Werner. Make yourself at home. Shall we sit on the bed?
0: Oh.
1: Oh, I do apologise for my dressing gown. I've always fancied a camel one, you know, like Lord Peter Wimsey.
0: Lord Peter Wimsey?
1: That aristocratic detective, you know, in those books by Dorothy L. Sayers.
0: Ah, oh, you're so well read, Alison.
1: Oh, hardly. If only I had more time. Tempus fugit, you know.
0: You have a way with words.
1: Oh, I wouldn't say that.
0: Oh, yes, you have, Alison. You can be quite eloquent at times.
1: Oh, no, Bernard, please.
0: That's why I thought of you.
1: You thought of me?
0: Yes. When I began to consider the idea of forming a relationship with somebody...
1: You thought of me, Bernard?
0: Yes. You're the ideal person to help me out with my advertisement.
1: What advertisement?
0: I'm going to put an ad in the Lonely Hearts column of the Evening News.
1: You're going to advertise?
0: Yes. The rates are fairly reasonable, I believe.
1: You're going to advertise for a
0: lady companion, yes.
1: Oh!
0: Do you mind if I just run it past you? I've got a draft in my wallet somewhere. Yes. With your literary skills, you see, Alison, I thought you'd be able to knock it into shape.
1: I'm afraid I have no experience whatever at that kind of thing.
0: Tall, slim, attractive gentleman, 50s, GSOH, solvent, lives with his mother, interested in wining and dining, golf and tropical fish, seeks buxom lady, 30s to 40s, for days out and nights in, and what follows naturally. Then there'll be the box number, of course. I'm not having people ringing me up at home. Mother might answer and then all hell could break loose. Do you think it's all right?
1: All right? It's rather a lot to take in all of a sudden like
0: this. Oh, shall I read it out again? Tall...
1: No, there's no need for that, Bernard.
0: I did hesitate to describe myself as attractive, but everybody seems to do it.
1: Oh, shouldn't worry about that. What does GSOH stand for? Good state of health?
0: Goodness. Perhaps it does. Well, I'm not sure, to be honest. I had assumed it meant good sense of humour. Personally, I think a good sense of humour is the only basis for a relationship. Do you think I should describe myself as fun-loving?
1: That might be going a bit far.
0: I just thought... In case somebody else doesn't know what GSOH stands for.
1: No, I'm sure that's all right. It's the description of your lady friend, your potential lady friend, that worries me.
0: Well, what's wrong with it?
1: Well, for a start, are you really looking for somebody in their 30s or 40s?
0: Oh, yes. That would be about right, I think. Somebody a little bit younger.
1: I see. So, somebody in their 50s you would consider as past it, I suppose.
0: Oh, I don't think I could grapple with the menopause, Alison. Not at my time of life.
1: And what about this word, buxom? That sounds, well, it sounds awful, Bernard, if you'll forgive me. It sounds as if you're looking for somebody with an enormous bosom, to be honest. Almost as if nothing else really matters.
0: Yes.
1: Ah, right, well... In that case, I don't think anything I could say could possibly improve your advert, Bernard.
0: Really, Alison? Oh, thank you very much.
1: Not at all. Though I'm not sure it's right to mention that you live with your mother. It might put them off, all these bosomy ladies with fun-loving GSOH.
0: Ah, no, I mention mother deliberately, you see, because I'm hoping that the lady in question will sympathise with my situation. Perhaps, who knows, she might even have an elderly parent herself.
1: Might she?
0: Oh, yes. I wouldn't rule it out. I'll insert it a week on Friday, then, if you think it's all right.
1: Oh, yes. I wouldn't hold back. Go for it.
0: And I'll give you a call, shall I, and tell you when it's going to be in case you'd like to buy a copy and see it.
1: Thank you, Bernard. Very thoughtful of you. And who knows, I might even be tempted to reply.
0: You? reply? Well, that would be a turn-up for the book, and no mistake. Oh, dearie me.
2: Oh, hello, Danny. Just been talking to Bernard's mother? Lovely to see her again.
1: had fun catching up.
2: With all that trouble to trim my moustache, only to find she's grown one herself.
1: Ah. Imbedodo sawana kisukari.
2: What?
1: It's a Swahili proverb, Daddy. It means a mango is similar to a banana.
2: What? But the dickens
1: you... Well, you know, something is better than nothing, eh?
2: Oh, I suppose so.
1: That's right. I bet you had a nice chinwag, though, I'm sure.
2: I don't know. I had to sit through a lot of sanctimonious drivel about Bernard's late father.
1: Well, you must make allowances. A widow's privilege.
2: I don't recall her being so damn besotted with him when he was alive. Still, she's keen on crosswords.
1: Ah, you can do a crossword with never a crossword, eh?
2: She helped me out with meat complaint. Four letters, beef, of course.
1: Ah, yes.
2: What's for dinner? I wouldn't say no to a steak and kidney pie.
1: Oh, sorry, Daddy. Strict instructions. She can't cope with red meat. So it's haddock mousse tonight. Well, she's eaten all her bacon and she says she slept like a top.
3: Thank God for that. I wish I could say the same.
1: Oh, what's up?
3: I'm absolutely shattered. I didn't sleep a wink last night. I dreamt I was running through Venice trying to find a lavatory.
1: Oh, goodness. Oh, I'm sorry. Okay.
3: Oh, for goodness sake, go to hell. Abbeyfield Guest House. No, I'm sorry, we don't. Try ringing the tourist office. 727-927. No, 927. 727-927. Same code, yes, that's right. Good luck. Goodbye. Good riddance. Special offers, my foot.
4: Mr. Mullins!
3: Mr. Mullins!
4: How do?
3: What are you doing here? I thought I explained yesterday that we can't get to grips with the crazy paving until after Mrs. Tort has gone.
1: What's all this about crazy paving?
3: I can't bear that crazy paving in the back garden. It's driving me insane.
5: So we're going to replace it with a bit of gravel, miss.
3: A nice sinuous gravel curve, Maud. Crazy paving is so outré.
1: Well, I think we should replace it with crazy golf.
3: Don't be so stupid, Maud.
1: What?
3: A potting green in the back garden? How can you be so vulgar?
1: Golf isn't vulgar.
3: Take heels of her toast, Maud. It will be stone cold.
1: Oh, all right. She likes it cold, by the way.
3: Right. Now, Mr. Mullet, I'm afraid we'll have to put the crazy paving on the back burner till Friday.
5: Yes, miss, I know. I've just brought my loppers along today, look, to do the honours with your sister's bike.
3: Well, what about Maud's bike?
5: It's still chained to the railings, look, and she's lost her keys.
3: Oh, for goodness sake. Maud is so disorganised, it drives me mad sometimes.
5: Not like you, eh, miss? You're the organised one, if you don't mind my saying so. You got a genius for admin, if you ask me.
3: Thank you. But it takes its toll.
5: Of course, ladies are better than men when it comes to details, I reckon. They can keep their eye on the ball, whereas a man would get distracted, if you get my meaning.
3: Yes, I think you may be right. Well, I must get on, Mr.
5: Take Mrs. Thatcher, miss. In them days, the country was run good and proper, in my view. She wouldn't stand no nonsense, would her?
3: Well, possibly. I make it a rule never to discuss politics, though. Too controversial.
5: Oh, gosh, yes, miss. Although, just permit me to say, if you don't mind, you reminds me a bit of Mrs. Thatcher, like your side view, your profile I'm talking about now, miss.
3: Mrs. Thatcher?
5: Yes, I reckons you'd be the spitting image of old Mrs. Thatcher if you got your hair cut and smartened yourself up a bit, look.
3: Well, everyone has their own style, don't they? I've always preferred the natural, airy feel. Loose linen is so much more healthy. And liberalism, if you really must know, is my political, and some would say spiritual, home.
5: Is it now?
3: Hmm.
5: What about the other Miss Butler, then?
3: Maud? I don't think she has any time for party politics. Temperamentally, I feel she inclines to dictatorship, to be honest.
1: She wants a wet one. She's got marmalade on her thumb. Where are they?
3: Upstairs in our bathroom behind the... No, I'll go!
5: Right, miss. I brought my loppers, and if you say the word, I'll cut through that chain of yours in no time.
1: Oh, thanks, Mr. Mullet. Yes, I suppose it would be sensible. I still haven't found my keys.
5: Ah, I brought you a little something, miss. You need never lose your keys again.
1: What?
5: It's a beeping key ring, miss.
1: Oh, A beeping...
5: When you loses your keys, you only have to whistle and it makes a beeping noise.
1: My God, how marvellous.
5: Here we are. Now, give it a try. If you don't want to whistle, you can shout. Now, look.
1: Oh, fantastic. Let me have a go. Kiwi, Kiwi, Kiwi, come on. Walkies, where are you?
3: Well,
1: Mr. Mullet's given me a beeping key ring. Look, I'll never lose my keys again.
3: Stop. It'll give me a migraine.
1: Oh,
3: Maud, we've run out of wet ones. I want you to nip into town and get some oat flips and a Ricky Lake video.
5: I'll just get going with my lappers then.
4: There is your guest house. Oh, hello, Bernard. I see. Yes, why not? Go for it, Bernard. I would. All right, bye.
1: Bernard's taking advantage of his mother's being here, and he's nipping off on a 2-day golfing break to Bredsel Priory.
3: What a diabolical liberty.
1: Oh.
2: Where's Hilda? I want her to give me a hand with my crossword.
3: Just finishing her breakfast, Daddy. Just hang on a few minutes.
2: Number 4.
3: We'll give her time to, you know, visit the bathroom.
2: All right. Grove Tuesday Festival 5-4.
3: Oh, pancake day.
2: What the devil's that?
3: Maud's beeping key ring. Oh, for God's sake, I could murder Mullet.
2: Can't be pancake day, too many letters. Trouble is, I rushed my thesaurus.
3: Maybe we can get you a beeping thesaurus, then.
2: Tuesday Festival 5-4.
1: Mardi Gras.
3: I can kill Bernard.
2: Well, say no to our pancake, you know, my dear.

0: Alison and Maud was written by Sue Lynn. The cast was Denise Coffey as Alison, Miriam Margulies as Maud, Joss Ackland as Father, Chris Emmett as Mullet, and Jeffrey Whitehead as Bernard. The producer was Jonathan James Moore.
1: You're not hungry, dear Henry, dear Henry. I've just burnt the roast and I've ruined the sponge.
2: Well, that's a nice thing, isn't it? After I've been working...
1: Henry, I've got me secret supply.
2: You don't mean...
1: Polo mints.
2: Yum, yum.
3: I've been gardening in white gloves. Just to prove that dirt can't hide. 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
4: 31 and a half, 32... 33, 35, 40 and 10 is 50 and 50 is a pound. 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
3: Two Doors Down by Annie McCartney. Episode 1, The Feminine Thrust.
4: Well, here I am. Just another manic Monday at 25 Marlborough Road. I'm a bit worried about Claire. She's been as odd as get out these last few weeks. I thought that would all stop when she finished her book on Maud Gonne. But now she's worried about some talk or other. And last week she was going on about putting on weight. Not that she looks any fatter to me. Maybe a wee bit of a tummy on her. Them supermodels have a lot to answer for. Still, you'd think Evie'd be the one to be going on about her weight. She's the teenager. But she'd ate the wrist off you, that one. All the fuss about a no-carbs diet. 3 big Ulster fries a day without bread. Some diet. I was near gaining weight from smelling all the bacon. She lasted 3 days. It took the rest of us a month to recover. Better get on in.
5: Hello, it's only me. Hiya, Claire.
6: Daddy, I'm up here.
5: God, Claire, that's a rotten hour day. I'll just get these leathers off me. They're sticking to me with the rain.
6: Daddy, could you come here a minute?
7: Just look at me. I can't get into this skirt. I have to give my lecture tomorrow and I have nothing decent to wear.
4: It looks grand to me, Claire.
7: No, it's awful. I look like a fat slag in it.
4: Claire, if you were any skinnier, you'd slide down a grating.
7: Oh, I wish. Here, feel this. Mounds of loose flesh pouring over the waistband. Oh, it's bad enough having to talk in front of the entire Irish studies class at Queen's, but Fidelma Fitzgibbon...
4: Who's she when she's at home?
7: Oh, Sally, she's the visiting professor from California. Her book, The Feminine Thrust, has sold millions... Williams.
4: Like Maeve Binchy?
7: No, Sally, a different writer entirely. Fitzgibbon has tapped into the heart of post-feminism and ripped it asunder.
4: Ooh, I like crime myself.
7: I have to make an impression on her. She's so influential. My position in the department hangs on her say-so.
5: What? Some American comes over here and you could lose your job at her say-so?
7: That's about the height of it.
4: Well, I wouldn't be worrying then about what you're wearing. Just about what you say.
7: Oh, yes, Sally, but double standards abound for women. Even Hillary Clinton has finally admitted her hair matters. Her hair matters.
4: I'd say her hair was the least of her problems.
7: What about this, Sally? I want to look competent yet casual. Oh, hell, I look like Pavarotti in this. All I need is a white hanky. I give up. It's a nightmare.
4: What about your blue dress?
7: Is it under this side? It's sleeveless. And my upper arms look as if someone blew them up with a bicycle pump. I need to lift weights.
8: Hiya, Sally.
7: God, Mum, this room's a tip.
4: Well, you should feel right at home in it, Evie.
8: Very funny, Sally. Mum, would you write me a note to say I was feeling sick? I missed assembly and history.
7: I thought you'd gone. Why should I perjure myself for you because you overslept? Evie, what are you doing?
8: Texting an errand just to make sure history's over.
7: God, that skirt is seriously random, Mum. You're not going out in that, are you? No, Evie, I am not. And I am not writing you a note. Why don't you text the teacher to tell her you're not well?
8: Take a chill pill, Mum. There's no point in being nasty to me because your stupid clothes don't fit you.
7: I am not being nasty. I'm fed up writing notes to conceal your laziness.
8: You can talk. Your thesis has been finished for months. You should get a job. All you do is roam around this house moaning about money.
7: Don't you start me. I lecture 3 days a week. I do all the cooking.
8: Look, just wear your blue dress with the cardigan. That'll hide your blumpy arms.
7: Blumpy? Honestly, Evie, if you look as good as this at 43, you'll be doing well.
8: Actually, I think I take after Dad. His family have no fat genes.
9: Evie, why don't you go on to school? Tell the teacher your mother will send a note tomorrow.
7: Oh, give me a pen. I'll write it now. But this is the last time.
8: Thanks, Mum. Oh, cool. History's over. I'm away. Right, see you, Sally.
7: Evie, here.
9: Oh, look, I'm aware to put the kettle on. Why don't you bring those down to the kitchen? We'll have a look through the pile. I'm sure you'll find something.
7: Yeah, good idea. I could use a break.
9: Here. Have a wee cup of chamomile. It'll calm you down.
7: Thanks, Sally. You're an angel. I'm sorry to be so uptight. I can't afford to lose my job with Evie going off to university next year and Rory already there. They had their hands out permanently.
9: You said them ruined, that's what's wrong. Rory and Evie need to get themselves wee jobs.
7: I know. Perhaps I should try to go full time. Now my thesis is finished and Anna's moving to big school. I've no real reason to be home.
9: Well, you could always do your own cleaning. That would save a bit,
7: Sally. No. You couldn't possibly.
9: I'm only kidding you. Look, here, I'm away upstairs to do what I'm paid to do. You've been rummaging through them clothes all day. Just wear your blue one. Done with it.

0: Anna, what are you doing home from school? Are you okay?
1: Yes, Miss Casey, I gotta come home for lunch. I said I was sick.
0: Are you sick?
1: No, but Mum, you need to write a note to Miss Casey.
0: Oh, not another one. What's wrong?
1: Simon's forming a boy band.
0: Well, Anna, you're not a boy.
1: I know, but he needs a manager, and he said that could be a girl.
0: Well, couldn't you do that?
1: He's sitting beside Layla Nelson, and she keeps talking to him all the time, and they were laughing at me in the playground.
0: Oh, Anna, I'm sure they're not, pet. Simon probably doesn't know many people in his class. After all, he didn't start school till he was 10.
1: But he asked Layla to be his manager.
0: Don't worry, sweetie. We'll sort it out. Come on, let's get you something nice for lunch. Tuna salad.
1: I hate tuna salad. We've had that every day for weeks.
0: Have we? Gosh, maybe we have. Well, let's look in the fridge. I might have some myself, though.
2: Hi, Anna.
1: Hey, Trevor.
0: Anna, love, you better get back to school.
1: Oh, don't have to.
0: Here, give me a kiss. Good girl.
1: Bye, Trevor.
3: Bye. Claire, that's a great pile of stuff you have there.
2: Are you sorting some things out for Oxfam?
0: No, Trevor, I'm not actually. I'm giving a talk on Maud Gonne tomorrow at Queen's. I'm sorting out something to wear.
2: Oh, will there be food at it?
0: Food?
2: Yes, you know, sausage rolls, ham sandwiches, chicken drumsticks, beef kebabs, meatballs, that sort of thing.
0: Trevor, it's a lecture on Maud Gonne.
2: All right, well, I would have gone had there been food.
0: Oh, I've no doubt you would, Trevor. Has Saffron got over the shock of the ultrasound result?
2: She has. I haven't. I'm too old for this, Claire. Twins. Can you imagine? I'll be nearly 70 when they go to university. 70? It's a sobering thought.
0: You might be dead.
2: Oh, cheer me up, why don't you? Your Anna didn't leave that, did she? Do you mind if I just finish it?
0: No.
2: Thanks very much. Oh, God, this is great. This is lovely. Honestly, Claire, Saffron has us all on beans and lentils and tofu stew. She's upped the doses of pulses since she found out there were two babies. For the iron, you know.
0: Yeah.
2: Getting cravings this time, though.
0: Are you, Trevor?
2: Oh, not me, Saffron.
0: Oh, like what?
2: Well, she's got this wild notion for lentil dal. She's eaten it by the bowlful, and so are we, unfortunately. It's awful stuff. Even the look of it would turn your stomach. She'd serve it every night if she could.
0: Yeah, well, that would get monotonous.
2: Monotonous? I'm half starved. And I'm so full of wind that I have to leave the office at lunchtime. People are remarking on the smell. To tell you the truth, Claire, I've been feeding mine to the iguana. He seems to love it. Vegetarian, you see.
0: Poor Trevor. You were a carnivore for too long.
2: You're right. Is there any more of this? I think we're having garbanzo stew for dinner. I may stop for a burger on the way home. Listen, cheers anyway.
0: Bye.
4: Claire, I'm going down to the nursery to get Posy. I told Saffron I'd pick her up. What's up with you?
0: Anna was home for lunch. She and Simon had a row. She seems very upset.
4: Oh?
0: Do you think they're stressed too?
4: Yes, give it to me. I'll leave it round at the cleaners for you on the way back from school.
5: Anna, what are you doing here? You should be away back to school.
1: I'm waiting until the bell rings. They'll all still be in the playground, Sally.
5: Oh, come on. You can tell me all about it in the way. I'm getting Posy. There's Miss Posy. Now, away you go, Anna. You leave this to me. Ah, Posy. Is this your drawing? Ah, oh, that's lovely. Oh, there's Simon. Show Simon your drawing, Posy. Ah.
1: That's a very nice drawing, Posy. I expect it's a faithful reproduction of a certain iguana called Iggy. Isn't that right, little sister?
5: It says Mummy on the top.
1: That's not Mummy, Sally. This drawing has four legs on it and rather protruding eyes. Besides, I recognise it from Posy's earlier attempts to draw Iggy. She's very attached to him.
5: Whatever you say, Simon. I thought it looked a bit like you in a bad mood. Why have you fallen out with Anna?
1: I haven't. Layla said Anna felt I was too dependent on her.
5: Layla Nelson used those words?
1: Well, not exactly. But Layla convinced me that if Anna managed me, that would increase my dependency on her.
5: Oh, would it indeed? So will you not get dependent on Layla if she manages you? She's a lot bossier than Anna.
1: You do have a point there, Sally.
5: Can the band not have two managers?
1: Well, Sally, if I have two managers, it rather cuts down on my profits.
5: But you might get more bookings with two people working for you.
1: Hmm.
5: Anyway, all the big stars have lots of managers.
1: Do they? Thanks for the advice, Sally. I may reconsider.
5: I think you should.
6: Anna, Layla, come here.
5: Well, I think yous all need a management meeting. I'll see you later. Come on, wee Posy.

0: Oh, Claire, that's me for the day. I must say, I'd be quicker picking things up with my teeth than with that vacuum cleaner.
1: I know, it's awful. I must get a new one.
0: The sooner the better. Oh, and I'll pick that dress up from the cleaners for you tomorrow.
1: Right.
0: And don't worry, you look great. What are you doing?
1: I thought I'd make another bowl of tuna salad. Trevor finished the last one and Tony loves it. Thanks for sorting Anne out. She's too sensitive, Sally.
0: Well, she'll have to toughen up. Now she's managing a boy band.
1: Who are the other boys? The Nelson twins?
0: No, didn't she tell you? He's going solo first to save all the bother of breaking up. Anna's trying to get him bookings.
1: Well, as long as it keeps her happy, I'll see you tomorrow.
0: Right. Oh, thank God that rain's off. I hate the bike on that desk.

0: look. I got this cool text message from Rory. Dad, look. So funny, isn't it?
1: What on earth does it say? There's no vowels in it.
0: There are. There. Love. Use a vowel.
1: L-U-V.
0: Yes, love.
1: Honestly, the next generation is going to grow up thinking that the language has no vowels. And what's this? E-N-U-F?
0: It's enough, you know.
1: And not knowing how to spell?
0: It's text language, Dad. It saves time. Anyway, nobody can spell anymore. It's fashionable to be dyslexic now. Loads of movie stars are, you know.
1: Now, why does that not surprise me?
0: And there's a spell check on computers anyway. Why would anyone want to learn to spell?
1: Don't start me. Where's your mother?
0: Upstairs, hurling clothes around the bedroom. She really needs to take a chill pill, Dad. She's so immature sometimes. Oh, cool. Mikey's calling for me. He's just passed his driving test. I better go.
2: Tony. Rory's coming home next weekend. Could you book him a flight on the internet? He sounds a bit low, poor pet.
0: And he's depressed. He's really bummed out.
2: Oh, I hope he's been eating okay. I bet he's been living on those awful dry noodles since he went back, full of additives.
0: One of his mates texted him to say he saw Sarah snogging someone in the pub last Saturday.
2: Sarah? Snogging? Rory's Sarah in public?
0: Rory's ex-Sarah, by the sound of it. Slag.
2: Oh, the poor thing. How could she do this to him? I thought she was so nice.
0: Mum, face it, boys get dumped.
2: Dumped? Tony, you'll have to put some money into his account. We can't have him dumped and poor.
1: He could feed a family of four on the allowance I'm giving him. Anyway, why can't he get the boat?
2: Yeah, well, I think the flights are just as cheap, and the boat's so weather-dependent. Evie, where are you off to?
0: Mikey's passed his test. He's taking me for a drive.
2: What about dinner?
0: We're going for a burger. Mikey's taking me.
1: Don't be late. If you want my opinion, Claire, I think Rory just can't be bothered with the hassle of a four-hour boat trip.
2: Yeah, well, he's probably too depressed. Imagine Sarah dumping him, snogging someone else the cheek. Oh, I hope he's okay.
1: He'll be fine. Now, do you want a glass of wine? I think I need one.
2: Oh, yeah. I'd love one.

0: Tony. Tony. Are you awake?
1: I am now. What's up?
0: Oh, I think I'm having a night sweat.
1: Well, it's a warm night.
0: Oh, it's not this warm. Feel me, I'm drenched. Oh, I need to change my night.
1: Oh.
0: Oh, God, where's my other nighty? I'll have to use one of your T-shirts. Oh, I hope I'm not starting the menopause. Oh, that's all I need. Hot flushes, night sweats, memory loss.
1: You already have that one. Now, love, let me get back to sleep. Have a breakfast meeting with a minister. What are you doing now?
0: I'm trying to cool the bed down. It's like an oven.
1: My side's fine. Can I have the duvet back?
0: Oh, sorry.
1: You haven't by any chance forgotten to turn your blanket off.

0: are, Claire. Here's your dress.
1: Oh, you're a pet, Sally. Thanks. I'll try it on now.
2: You know, I have to tell the girl in the dry cleaners I was getting married to get it done overnight. Oh, look. I think it came up well. It looks like new.
1: Sally, can I ask you something? You're on HRT, aren't you?
2: Certainly am. My GP says all women my age should be.
1: I think I'm starting the menopause.
2: At your age?
1: Well, my sister got it at 42.
2: Well, I suppose she could be. Have your period stopped?
1: I'm not sure. I was so busy getting my thesis finished I haven't noticed. But I can't remember when I last had one.
2: Have you had any hot flushes?
1: I thought I had last night, but it was the electric blanket.
2: You should make an appointment with your GP. Here, I'll help you with that slip.
1: Right. Oh, oops. Oh, God. Oh, I like to give the talk holding my breath.
2: Oh. Here, I'll have to hurry back to Saffron's. She left some old concoction boiling on the stove to turn it off at 12. The smell would knock you out of the house. Oh, Claire, what's up with you now?
1: Oh, I'm just thinking of all the complications. Osteoporosis for one, wrinkles fading into the wallpaper, loss of self-esteem. Germaine Greer puts it so well in her book, The Change. Oh, God, I am so stressed.
2: Stress? That's probably why your period's late. Claire, how long is this talk of yours?
1: An hour.
2: An hour.
1: I know, Sally, but it's the significance of it all. It's virtually a job interview. And for damn if it's given us so famous.
2: Wear that dress and I'm sure they'll love you.
1: Sure, there's nothing you don't know about Isle Maud.
2: Look, I'm away here. Good luck tomorrow.
1: Thanks, Sally. I hope you're right.
3: Finally, let me say that I have been so honored to spend this last term in Belfast at your wonderful university. I've been deeply touched by the overwhelming admiration for my book, The Feminine Thrust. Thank you again. And now, yet another woman carving a path for feminists everywhere. With her seminal paper on the premenstrual mood swings of Maud Gonne, let me introduce our keynote speaker, Claire MacDonald.
1: Maud Gonne MacBride and afterwards her daughter, Isolde, were both to play prominent roles in the life of William Butler Yeats. And I'd like to end with a quote from Yeats. May God be praised for woman that gives up all her mind. A man may find in no man a friendship of her kind. Oh.
3: Claire, simply remarkable.
1: Oh.
3: Your insights bowled me over. I could hear my own voice talking to me.
4: Could you come into my study for a minute? I'd like a wee little chat.
1: Excuse us, won't you?
5: Well done, Claire. That was a marvellous lecture.
4: What are you doing in here?
5: I saw these sausages. I'm just having a wee snack. They're very good, Claire. I'm really glad I came.
1: I think those were for the guests, Trevor.
5: Well, sure. I'm a guest of yours, aren't I? Hey, what's wrong? Are you okay? You look a bit pale.
4: Can you excuse us for a minute, please?
5: No problem. I'll just take a few of these with me, will I?
3: Now, Claire, can I offer you a sherry? Fino, Amontillado?
1: No, thanks. I feel a bit hot. Maybe a glass of water.
3: Sure. Now, I'm sure you've already guessed why I've asked you here.
1: Well,
3: Claire, don't feel intimidated by me. We're both members of the sisterhood. I feel we've bonded, don't you?
1: Oh, I suppose.
3: And it's no secret that your post is up for renewal in September. You knew that, didn't you?
1: Yes, I did.
3: Well, Claire, next year you would be working closely with me, of course, since I'll be staying an extra year.
1: Oh, that's great.
3: Claire? Claire, oh my goodness, you poor thing. It's all been too much for you. Don't worry. The job is yours. Claire? Claire? I didn't realize I was so intimidating. I think you're wonderful.
1: Call my husband, please. He's in the hall.
3: I'm so sorry I haven't put any extra strain on you. I so admire your work. Your husband.
1: Anna, please get to me.
3: Hey, you, here.
6: Yeah, here she is. I'm afraid she fainted.
5: Oh, I thought she was looking a bit pale.
7: That's not my husband.
6: Oh,
7: I thought... Never go and get Tony, please. Leave the bloody food alone.
5: Oh, sorry, yeah, all right, I get it.

0: And then Fidelma asked me into her study to discuss next year, and just as she was about to offer me the job...
1: Well?
0: I fainted at her feet. Oh. Tony had to take me home and put me to bed. I told her I'd call her today and arrange another meeting.
1: Why do you think you fainted?
0: I think my nerves just got the better of me.
1: If that was the reason, Claire, you'd spent most of your time passed out.
0: What do you mean?
1: Look, I don't want you to take this the wrong way, Claire, but...
0: Oh, Sally, you're not thinking of leaving us again.
1: No, let me finish. I've been doing a wee bit of thinking about you having them wee turns and that. Well, I brought you something from the chemist. Here. If my hunch is right, you owe me $9.99. If it's not, I'll treat you.
0: Oh, Sally. You're not serious. Do you think I could be?
1: Here, away you go up to the bathroom. It's supposed to be very reliable. It only takes about 30 seconds. Well,
0: positive.
1: I thought it would be.
0: Oh, gosh, Sally. Pregnant. At my age. Do you think it could be accurate?
1: Well, it's supposed to be very effective, this one. It says so on the wrapper.
0: But I'm so old. And I've been making fun of poor Trevor.
1: Nonsense. My mother had her last child at 47. Her 10th. All healthy big lumps.
0: My God. Oh, heavens, Sally, I can't believe it. What'll Tony say? The kids? Oh, my God. What'll I tell Fidelma if it's given?
1: First, call the doctor and get a definite yes before you tell Fidelma anything.
0: Yes, you're right, of course. Yes, you're right.
1: Oh. And don't be taking any diet suggestions from Saffron. I told her today if she made any more of that yellow curry with them wee lumps in it, I'd be giving in my notice. Go and call Tony.
0: Right.
1: I'm surprised neither of you had a notion.

0: the Edward who wants.
1: And so your new baby brother, Luke. Here's his picture.
2: Oh, cool. Can I show this to Aaron?
3: Yes, but don't lose it. We have a video too. Honestly, Sally, things are so different, even in the 10 years since Anna. Very high tech.
4: Oh, I know. Very fancy.
2: Well, what do we call him? Oh, can I pick his name?
1: Leo, we thought, after the Blairs.
2: Leo? You're not serious. That's a horrible name. You're not really.
1: No, that's just a joke. The ones in work suggested it.
4: Well, I'm just glad it's not a girl. Maud is an awful name.
3: So am I. Fidelma hinted strongly that she'd be flattered if I called it after her.
2: Oh. It would be better with a number. Fidelma's a loser's name.
3: Something Irish, maybe Neil or Fintan. Oh, Sheen.
4: Fintan's nice.
2: Oh, Fintan's awful. They're all horrible names. Marlon's nice, after Marlon Brando. Oh. We watched him in Streetcar Named Desire today in drama. Oh, he is gorgeous.
3: Was gorgeous.
1: Marlon MacDonald, I don't think so.
3: I expect we'll wait till he arrives and see what he looks like.
4: Anna'll be raging it's a boy. She wanted to call it Brittany.
2: Oh, she would. Well, tough. Dad, can you give me a lift to Erin's?
1: She only lives about 5 minutes from here, Evie. The walk will do you good.
2: Well, everyone else's parents drives them wherever they want to go.
1: Well, more fool them.
2: Well, thanks for nothing.
3: She doesn't seem too pleased about the baby.
4: Oh, Claire, aware of that. She's delighted. She's just acting a madam to annoy you. Sure hasn't she taken the polar out to show Erin?
1: She'll love him when he arrives. Coffee, Sally?
4: Yes, please.
1: Why don't you sit down a minute?
4: No, just let me finish this shirt. So, how far on are you, Claire?
3: 5 months. I can't take it in.
1: You can't? I'm getting an awful slagging at work.
4: They're just jealous you're so virile, Tony.
1: What on earth is that beeping sound?
3: I think Evie left her phone on the table.
4: Oh, where? Oh, here it is. It's a message. Will I open it?
1: Show me. Oh, no, I can't make that out. It looks like a wee envelope.
4: Here, give it to me. It's a text message. Our Tommy taught me how to text. It's a lot cheaper than phoning.
1: Mm-hmm.
4: Ah, here we go. Right, message. Right. You see?
1: Yeah.
4: That's what that wee envelope means.
1: No, but what does it say?
4: It's from Rory. Oh, I'll just leave it for Evie.
3: Oh, maybe there's something wrong. You'd better read it.
4: Sure, they're always texting each other. Sure, Evie will read it when she gets in.
1: He's probably looking for more money.
4: Look, I'll put it up in Evie's room.
3: I know it's bad news.
1: Oh, give it to me.
3: It's not important, but Tony.
1: I'm curious now, Sally. Would you give it to me? HVNGSOHF over M and D, imagine IMO432, old to still... B at ITCUL8R, but...

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1: Jell-O duck. The yolk of pudding just so real.
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6: Dinner Ladies by Taran Alley, with Barbara Dixon as Bev and Bridget Forsyth as Mrs. Ollerenshaw. Episode 6, A Very Mixed Grilling.
7: Well, Mr. Chairman, sir, and Mrs. Ollerenshaw, I think that if you was to order us the kitchen, we would do a good job for you at the Oldale School, because we know how to cook the food. Oh, look, I'm sorry, but what are you asking me for anyway? I don't even want the flipping contract.
8: Sophie, for crying out loud! We're never going to get her ready for a grilling by the governor's by Monday. I think we should keep on practising.
7: Well, I'm not being grilled by no one on Monday. You can count me out.
8: Bev, let's ask you some questions. I'm sure this one will come up. Joe?
9: All right, then.
8: As head teacher of this world-famous school, packed full of very clever students, stick to the flipping sheet, Joe. We'll be here all chuffing morning.
9: Oh, yeah.
8: Right, all right. I see you propose to buy in the services of an elven safety expert to monitor your practices, Beverly. Does that mean you're...
10: It's to get that qualification and save ourselves the money.
8: Very good, Beth.
11: Well done. I'd have given the chicken mare a piece of my mind. Not able indeed.
8: Yeah, flaming nerve. That's one thing we definitely can't afford to happen. One of us losing our temper. You know... Maybe it would be better if just Bev and Indrani went in.
11: Well, I'm Bev's deputy, and it were me what brought Indrani in the first place.
8: Yeah, I know. And she'll do a right good job in speaking up for you and all. What do you reckon? Would you do that?
10: Yeah. And thanks, Sally.
8: But we haven't got Mrs. Wright's number, have we?
10: Kevin? Shelley? Did you find that number for us?
12: No, sorry, ma'am.
10: How's the menus going?
12: Brilliant!
8: Well, there's only one thing for it, then. We'll have to go and find her number in the school office, won't we?
7: I'm not doing that again. Couldn't sleep all night after last Saturday.
11: No one's asking you to.
8: No, I'll go. I'll call Stan and sweet-talk him into opening up for me.
10: OK, let's carry on then, Joe.
8: Right. Beverly, my dear, a difficult question for you. How do you propose... getting your 38 G's into them new overalls.
13: Here we go. Shh, now. Come on, Lily. Let's go murder the impatient sod at the front door. What do you want?
10: Don't you dare leave me standing on the doorstep all morning, Bob Rennie. We've got business to discuss. Now, come on, the lounge.
13: Hold me back, Lily. Or you'll own in or you're...

0: fired by a mugshot.
1: It's not up for discussion, Bob. I am not having those women providing the catering services in my school. The crucible of learning I plan to create requires panache and aplomb, not mash and blancmange.
0: Yeah, right.
1: Oh, for heaven's sake, Bob, will you please put that screen blancmange?
0: Right. I'll give you 3 minutes.
1: I still can't believe you didn't use your casting vote yesterday to solve the problem once and for all. I do hate it when people sit on the fence. Now we've got to have the old ragbag in for an interview.
0: It may have escaped your notice, Cynthia, but half of our governors actually preferred their bid.
1: Yes, and the sensible half voted for Roger. Why couldn't you? Oh, I must say, the old Dale Hotel Group are just the sort of outfit I had in mind. And exactly the outfit you will be voting for on Monday, Bob.
0: Sounds like a threat.
1: Not at all. But I'm not sure your lodge would be so understanding. You not backing the Grand Master.
2: But that's all I'm finding.
3: Yeah, and it pays well and all.
2: Hey, Joe, fancy some fudge?
3: Yeah, go on then.
2: It's not the cheap stuff, neither. Oh, it's right nice.
3: Bingo! Governor details. Thompson, Troutbeck, Wainscott, right. Oh, that's easy. Old Dale, 555-1066.
2: Joe, quick. I think she's coming.
3: What? No! What'll we do?
2: We go through to Maggie's office and slip out the lobby, quick.
3: Oh, crikey! Come on, Stan!
2: Not shut the desk drawers. You go.
1: Stanley Nelson, what are you doing in my office?
2: Morning, Mrs. O. In on a Saturday again, I see.
1: I heard voices. Have you been using my telephone?
2: Where are you? You nasty vermin, you.
4: Can you see it, Stanley?
2: Not yet. Go on, Joe. Step out to the lobby. I'll cover you.
4: Thanks a million, Stan.
2: Come out, you little nuisance.
3: Well, don't let it run back in here, Stan.
1: Thank heavens for that. Right. Time to call for reinforcements.
5: Hello?
1: Ah, oh, Roger, good morning. Send down, Roger. It'll all be sorted out on Monday.
5: Yeah, and I gotta come to some blinking interview. What other hoops do I have to jump through for this poxy deal?
1: May I suggest, Roger, that you have a little word with Chipmunk, your friend, Bob Rennie. I can assure you that it is only he that stands between you and success.
5: You what?
1: If a certain person had listened to me, you'd be signing the contracts right now.
5: Tell me more.
6: Hello, Mrs. Wright. It's Beverly Pope.
7: Hello there, Beverly. Looking forward to the interview on Monday.
6: Not quite how I put it. We were wondering if you could give us any advice.
7: Advice?
6: How to handle things on Monday sort of thing.
7: Oh, well, I can't see any of the other governors shifting their positions. Half of us are full against you either, much as Mrs. Oranshaw would have liked them to.
6: I knew it. She's not wanted us from the start. What's she got against us?
7: Perhaps I shouldn't say this, but I think for Mrs. Oranshaw, you're just the wrong class.
6: Too common, you mean? She wants to remember where she started. Well, we're going to give them a real run for their money.
7: Good for you.
6: I don't suppose you could see fit to let me have Bob's address, could you? I'd like to pay him a little visit.
7: Oh, I couldn't possibly tell you that he lives at number 1, Mortimer Mews, Old Dale Village.
6: No harm in asking, though, eh?
7: And good luck on Monday.
6: Thanks, Mrs. Wright. You've been great. Bye.
7: You're welcome. Bye.
8: You off that phone at last?
6: Yeah, why?
4: Because we've got some brilliant ideas for the kitchen.
8: Yeah, flipping mega, man, honest. Menus, competitions, look.
6: Okay, calm down the pair of you. Now then, talk me through it all.
0: Oh, she's been like it all morning. Always happens when my wife's out, Beverly.
6: Oh, don't you start. Call me Bev, please, or I might think it's Mrs. O talking.
0: But no. Don't even think it. I've had enough of her for one day, thank you. Bev. I don't believe this. Can you take her while I get rid of whoever it is?
6: Of course. Hello, Lily.
0: Right. This had better be good. Roger!
9: Don't leave me stood on doorstep, chipmunk. Through here, is it?
0: No. Not the lounge. Me wife's breastfeeding in there.
9: Oh.
0: Let's go in kitchen. Have a seat, Roger. I mean, grey bearskin.
9: No, I'm not stopping. I'll say me piece and go.
0: Right.
9: I understand you saw fit to make a fool of me in public yesterday.
0: I did.
9: Don't play innocent with me, chipmunk. You could have sewn up this stupid school canteen deal, and you didn't. What you playing at?
0: The Board of Governors was evenly split, and I could see both points of view.
9: What's that got to do with anything? Everyone's heard about this deal. They know I'm bidding for it, and they also know there's a bunch of amateurs. A bunch of women amateurs who are giving me a flipping run for my money. I might not have been keen at first, but I can see it's a nice little earner, and I have no intention of losing out. Like, you might lose out all round if the Grand Master of your lodge decided to terminate your membership.
0: Great Bearskin, you wouldn't.
9: Wouldn't I?
0: Oh, don't worry. I'll do my duty on Monday.
9: Grand. I knew you'd see reason, Chipmunk. I'll see myself out. Cheerio, then.
0: Yeah. Bye.
1: Everything all right?
0: Oh, yeah. Yeah, fine. Blimey, Bev. You've managed to get Lily quiet. How did we?
1: Yes, but who would we actually see in charge of the kitchen on a day-to-day basis? I'm assuming you won't be rolling your sleeves up and stirring the custard.
10: Mr. Polegate has explained the kitchen will be professionally staffed.
1: Thank you, Mrs. Otterinshaw, but I'd like to know who these professionals are, so we can satisfy ourselves that they are appropriately qualified.
10: Well, currently the kitchens are run by a bunch of women with barely a formal qualification between them. That doesn't seem to worry you.
1: Mr. Polegate?
9: Well, I can't give you names at present, but I can assure you, Mrs. Wright, that the people we recruit will be versatile enough to oversee the preparation of a wide range of dishes and snacks, giving the pupils maximum choice and value for money.
1: If you can't tell us who will be running the kitchen, can you at least tell us how you aim to provide a balanced diet for our pupils? Maximum choice, as you put it, usually means they choose only chips.
9: Luke, the only way this canteen can pay is to give the kids choice. You do aught else and you'll be wasting my time and your money.
1: Thank you, Mr. Polegate. That's all I need to hear.
10: Well, really. Bob, you shouldn't allow such favouritism to be shown in this meeting.
11: We're said guilty, watching them all grafting and not lifting a finger to help.
12: Hey, well, roll up your sleeves then, Bob, and get scraping them pans. Clearing up's a nightmare.
13: Yeah, get stuck in, Bev. A bit of gravy down your posh soup won't hurt.
14: Well, I think you look just the ticket, the pair of you.
11: Oh, thanks, Stan.
15: Yes, thank you.
16: I'm so glad I'm not going in with you. Aren't you nervous, Bev? I've been shaking like a leaf.
11: I'm not, actually. Because I know we can do a bloody good job of it. I'm more nervous about looking at Sheila's old house tonight. Her daughter says we can stay there for a while, but it's going to bring it all back about poor Sheila being there.
15: Aye.
16: I can imagine.
17: It gave me the creeps.
18: Morning.
16: Oh, it's only Rita. And she's smiling. What have you been doing this change up there, Rita? Stringing up the kids who have never cleared the plates.
18: No, I've been laughing about your spaghetti bolognese. Who made it? Smelt like dog food.
16: No, never. Shame we didn't save your portion then, Rita.
11: And anyway, the kids liked it.
18: You can laugh, but you should take some of it through to governors and be done with it. Let them know what a good idea it is to have old Dale hotels in here.
15: Take no notice, Bev. You don't want to get het up before we go in.
11: No, you're right.
18: Yeah, well, I'm looking forward to posh nosh they'll dish up when they take over. You ever been in the old Dale hotel? Right grand in there.
14: You know your trouble, Rita. Jealousy. You can't stand these girls making summers of their lives.
18: Making summer? They're still going to be stuck in flaming kitchen, aren't they? Making lumpy mash and soggy chips. Well, no, they're not. Because the last thing Old Ale Hotels is going to do is keep this lot on. They're competition now, isn't they?
13: I'll swing for you, Rita.
12: Oh, stop it.
15: Bev, the governors are ready for you and Miss Kumar.
1: Well, what worries me, Miss Kumar, is that if we force pupils to have a set meal, most of them will simply buy snacks from the local shops instead. They are used to choosing freely.
19: My colleague Beverly has been designing the menus with them.
6: That's right. And I have some examples here. One at three meals every day would be a vegetarian option, such as pasta bake or vegetable curry, which is very popular already. We would serve chips only twice a week, offering baked potatoes, pasta or rice dishes as alternatives with a portion of fresh vegetables. And we've come up with lots of exciting ideas to help pupils choose the healthiest options.
19: For example, we would try to enlist the support of local celebrities, perhaps some of the players at the City Football Club, to tell us their favourite healthy dishes, to encourage the boys in particular to follow suit.
1: But all this comes to nothing.
6: It's a dinner of sticky buns and chips every day of their school lives. Loads of these kids only get a sandwich or a burger at home every night, if they're lucky. Maybe the time's come to make pupils stay at school at dinner time. Let's give times a week. It'll stand them in good stead for the rest of their lives. That's why me and the girls want to do this. We're fed up feeding them rubbish. But we can't do it alone.
12: Mrs. Wright said they'd all stay till they'd made a decision.
13: Let's not talk about it. It's doing me head in worrying.
20: Oh, crikey. Here they come.
6: Hello, girls.
20: Well, what happened?
13: Well, we did our best.
6: I'm afraid I lost me temper with Mrs. Iron Mighty.
13: She provoked you, Bev.
12: Oh, no. What did you say?
6: It's not what I said. It's what the chairman said.
13: What? He said he wouldn't want to send his daughter to a school where the catering was not the same high standard as the teaching.
12: Ooh.
13: And wasn't in the pupils' interest. So?
6: So he was going to use his casting vote for Sheila's Kitchen.
12: Oh, we've won!
13: I feel like doing cartwheels round the kitchen and kissing me on backside.
14: Well done, girls. Well done.
12: Oh, it's brilliant. Oh. Just brilliant.
6: You should have seen Mrs. Old's face when she come out. And this is the third bedroom. This one would be ideal for you, eh, Kev? Plenty of cupboard space for all your sports stuff.
9: Oh, I'm not sure.
13: I thought you were the brainy one these days, Kevin.
9: You're not funny, Shelley.
6: What's up, Kev?
9: I thought we might be going back home.
6: No, Kev. We're not going back there. You can see your dad as often as you like. I'll never stop you doing that, but I've had enough of this family being bullied. We're going to do what we want with our lives, not what he decides we're allowed to do. Trust me, love, it's for the best. So, what do you reckon? This your room, then?
9: I suppose.
13: Great. Then I could have that middle bedroom with all them mirrors. Kevin's mugged all the crack 'em anyway.
9: Shut up, Shelley.
6: Don't you start, please. Look, why don't you go and bring some stuff in from Sally's car, eh?
9: Yeah.
13: All right.
9: And I'm not carrying all that heavy stuff. You've got on out with it and all.
13: Okay. Keep your hair on.
9: Because I'm not doing all the work around here.
21: Can I come in?
6: Of course you can, Carol. It's your house.
21: No, it'll always be me mum's house.
6: Oh, you must be on cloud nine, Bev. I am. It hasn't quite sunk in yet. Everything's coming right now. And you know something, Carol? It's all thanks to your mum.
21: Not all.
6: I'm not just saying that. It was Sheila convinced us to go for the contract. The rest of us would never have dreamed of it. I've always thought small, but your mum showed me it's okay to think big, to have a go. You know, it's amazing what a difference one person can make.
20: She'd have been so proud of y'all. I wish she could have been here to see it.
11: Your mum will be with us every day, Carol. Every morning when we open up, every time we answer the phone, she'll be there. It's Sheila's kitchen.
20: Yeah, I know. I know.
13: Hey, she comes with a drink. Well done, Carol.
2: Red wine spritzer, Sally.
3: Oh, cheers, love.
2: Here's your cider in, darling.
3: Oh, thanks, Karen.
2: And two pints of bitter.
3: Cheers, Carol.
13: Let's love.
2: Joe, you don't think you're going to pull drinking pints, do you?
13: Hey, I'm not complaining in, darling.
2: Beth, don't look now, but...
3: Oh, you see, it means I'm free. Right, girls, wind me up, point me at the cutest bum in the place, and let me go!
22: Hello, Bob Rennie here. I'm afraid I'm away on 3 weeks' holiday until the middle of next month. But do please leave a message.
23: It's Roger Polegate. Call me the minute you get back. Do you hear?
13: Come on, break's nearly over. Yes, love?
8: 2 currant buns, please.
13: There you go.
8: It's in your paper this morning, miss.
13: Did you? What do you reckon?
24: For you and for us.
13: Thanks very much.
12: Oh, thanks, Mr. Wright. Your wife were brilliant.
24: No, it's you ladies who were brilliant. I've been smiling all morning. Our dinner ladies seeing off big business. Inspirational. All power to your elbows. Come on now, lads. Off you go.
13: Oh, thank God break's over. My head's still spinning after last night.
25: Sally, here's another one for you.
2: Oh, is it this time?
25: Old Dale Echo. They want to do an interview and take some photos this afternoon. I said 3:45 would be okay.
12: Grand. Thanks, Maggie. We ought to start charging.
13: Hey, I'd better start hoovering before Hello Magazine comes round then, eh?
12: All right.
2: Oh, quick, switch on radio, Miss Bell.
13: Oh, crikey. Yeah.
26: Well, I couldn't find a record that went dinner ladies are doing it for themselves, so that was the next best thing. Yes, you may well have heard that the dinner ladies at our very own Old Dale School have beaten off competition from some of the biggest businesses in the area to win the contract for the newly privatized school's catering. I've got Beverly Pope, head dinner lady and leading light of the new company, Sheila's Kitchen, with me. How does it feel to be big business at their own game, Beverly?
27: Absolutely brilliant.
13: Hey, go on, then.
27: We don't take over for a while, but the children of Old Dale School will certainly see the difference when Sheila's Kitchen opens for business on the first day of next term.
13: Yay!
19: Dinner Ladies was written by Taran Alley and the script editor was Wendy Lee. Barbara Dixon played Bev. Jean Haywood, Sally. Bridget Forsyth, Mrs. Ollerinshaw. Kay Ragg, Joe. Debbie Chazen, Sophie. Vinnie Dillon, Indrani. Jack Smethurst, Bob. Bill Dean, Stan. Andrew Wincott, Roger and Mr. Wright. Maxine Finch, Rita. Stephen Hoyle, Kevin. And Sally Walsh, Shelley. The script consultant was Anne Eddyvine, studio engineer Dave Peacock, and the director was Taran Alley. Dinner Ladies is a Bona Latti production for BBC Radio 4.
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15: We present I'm Sorry I Haven't a Clue, the antidote to panel games. At the piano is Matthew Scott, and your chairman is Humphrey Littleton.
16: Hello, and welcome to a new series of I'm Sorry I Haven't a Clue. Today's edition comes from the Guildhall School of Music and Drama, which is situated in the GLC's version of Colditz. Or, as it's better known, the Barbican. Unfortunately, Barry Cryer can't be with us today. He can't find his way in. So, on my left, please welcome Denise Coffey and Graham Garden. And on my right, please welcome Tim Brooke Taylor and Willie Rushton. And on to our first round. You may have seen the TV program Now Get Out of That, in which teams have to get out of tricky situations. We're going to play a variation on that called Now Get Out of Here. First, Tim and Willie will tell us how they got into the Barbican, and then Denise and Graham will try to offer a quicker way of getting out without the use of a nuclear device. Tim and Willie.
17: I think actually the fact that we are in here is a point winner.
18: I think so.
17: Although, in fact, it did take 4 days travel.
18: Have you got some suggestions?
17: Yes, I have one. Would you introduce yourself as a Daily Express man at the door and say that you're looking for Lord Lucan? You'll instantly be shown to the Colonel Fawcett Memorial Bar, where you'll meet Martin Borman and Dr. Livingston.
18: That gets you to the bar, yes. You could find your way by the stars. Unfortunately, you'll find that they can't find their way in either. So that's one suggestion.
17: You could find a decent GP and persuade him you have bubonic plague. But there is, in fact, a plague pit under the roof. The roof is, in fact, under the lower-level car park due to a cock-up at the architect.
16: I think it's time we went over to Denise and Graham now to offer a quicker way of getting out.
32: Well, there can be no better way than to follow the official government pamphlet, which roughly says, in the event of finding yourself in a getting-out-of-the-Barbican situation, the first thing to do is unscrew all the doors... and lean them up against the wall. Put a paper bag over your head, because that won't make any difference to finding your way out. Unscrew all the signs from the wall and arrange them at random, because there's a fair chance one of them will point in the right direction. And always remember to bring your pets with you and drop them one by one out of the window. This tells you what floor you're on.
16: Right, Denise.
33: I think you're being horrible about this beautiful building. I've been here since the opening night, which is why I'm in this show. They found me. But I don't want you to feel that the facilities here are below standard. The restaurant is wonderful. It's the only restaurant I've been in where they add on a 10% service charge in a serve yourself restaurant. I like that sort of British enterprise because it puts art in its right place, way below the restaurants. And, as far as getting out of here, I have made arrangements for all of you and selected members on this platform to move into the next door building where Peter Pan is on, and we're all going to be flown out hanging on to Jane Carr's feet.
16: We'll hurry on now to the next game because the score is very finely poised at the moment. We're going on to announce a game which we're going to play at the very end of the programme. We'll be playing a new round then called Yellow Pages, in which I'll be asking the teams for appropriate names for members of particular trades or professions. Each team will now choose the other team's trade by stopping me as I flick through my copy of Yellow Pages. And it's Tim and Willie first, and you can stop me any time during the flick through.
18: Stop! Ah! You've gone...
16: Well, you've chosen for Graham and Denise the trade of jewellers. Graham and Denise... Start thinking about it now.
18: I thought we were choosing for us. I'd have stopped you later.
16: Jewelers. Have you got that?
0: Yeah.
16: Right. Now it's your turn to stop me flicking through.
33: Stop.
16: By extraordinary coincidence, you haven't got jewelers. You've got, Tim and Willie, you've got painters and decorators. Okay?
0: Well, that's two.
16: If you start thinking about that now, I'll carry on with the rest of the program.
0: If they can have painters and decorators, can we have jewelers and butchers?
16: You might possibly have silversmiths.
18: Jewelers and gem merchants.
16: At a pinch. We have a game coming up now called Excuses. This is based on the game so popular with married couples, Where the Hell Have You Been? It's Gone Midnight. Someone who I'm about to nominate will ask a searching question, and the next person will make an excuse, and the next one will foil that excuse, and so on and so on, until I press the budder, the buzzer.
18: The budder?
0: What? Almighty budder!
16: And the buzzer sounds like that. Right. Tim, you're going to start.
18: Right. What are you doing in bed with my wife?
33: Who, me?
18: Answer the question.
33: That's no wife, that's my sister.
17: What are you doing in bed with my wife and her sister?
18: We're, yes. We're watching breakfast television. That's 11:30 at night.
33: Oh, it's a video.
17: Why are you in bed in Selfridge's window?
18: Because... we haven't got a video machine at home. Aren't you embarrassed at being found in flagrante delicto, watched by millions of people?
33: No, we're on Channel 4.
16: Well done, Tim. And now we start with an accusation. Graham, you're going to start with an accusation now.
18: What are you doing with your hand in my trousers? This.
33: Oh, yes, so you are. But why are you doing this?
17: Just checking to see there's nothing in there prior to stuffing them in the Zanussi washing machine.
18: But I'm still wearing them. I thought I could feel something in there.
33: You'll never get Graham stuffed into a Zanussi.
17: Yes, you will, yes. I've lent him my appliance of science.
18: Yes, but you're a front loader. That's the wonder of Willie's.
16: Okay, we go on to the next game now, which is called Straight Face. In this round, the aim is not to amuse the audience. Each panelist in turn says a word, and the first one who gets a laugh from the studio audience is disqualified. It cuts me out for a start. Remaining three continue the game in rotation until only one survives, and to the other three I shall award the largest number of points. Right. Denise.
33: Umbrella.
2: Selfridges.
32: I feel...
16: A challenge from Graham.
32: Yeah, oh, that was a blatant laugh.
2: What was?
16: Well...
2: I don't know.
16: I don't know. I thought it was a cough myself.
18: The loudest laugh we'll get this evening, I think.
16: I think we'll give Willie the benefit of the doubt there, Graham.
32: Right, so we've got to say words without making the audience cough.
16: That's right.
32: Right. Morgue.
16: I'm sorry.
2: There's a lot of flu about.
16: I think we've got to lose Graham on that. Somebody laughs in the audience. Hands up. Somebody there laughs.
32: Oh, you're the one.
16: Go on then, Tim.
18: Coat.
33: Barbican.
2: Muesli.
16: Two people cried, but nobody laughed. Willie.
2: I just said muesli.
16: Graham?
32: I'm out.
16: No, you can come back in again.
32: Oh, all right.
16: Makes it boring without you.
32: I know. Obdurate.
18: Carafe.
33: Down. Trouser button.
16: Challenge there from
18: two words and the three coughs. Somebody's having a hysterical coughing fit.
16: I did detect somebody laughing there. So, I mean, you have to drop out now and we go straight to Willie.
33: I should drop my trousers.
2: Buttock. Where I'm sitting.
16: That leaves Graham and Tim, the sole survivors.
18: Meringue.
32: Comedian.
18: Toothpaste.
32: Floor.
18: Audience.
32: Aubergine. A funny sense of humour. Laugh a bit at floor.
16: I must invite you to give a huge round of applause to the only member of the quartet who didn't get a single laugh throughout. In this next round, each team will improvise an extract from a well-known work, but present it in a new and different style. Tim and Willie, I'm going to ask you, first of all, to do Jaws in the style of Guys and Dolls.
18: It's night time in Amityville.
2: Amityville.
18: Sarah Brown, a Salvation Army girl, is unwisely water skiing in the missionary position. About a mile away underwater, we can just detect the distant strains of Harry the Shark.
2: Yeah! Oh, it's the last time I eat a helicopter.
18: Above him, he sees the ill-advised water-skiing Salvation Army girl.
2: Lux be a lady tonight. Munch goes a lady tonight. As she disappears into the great mouth of the 100-yard-long white shark, she sings.
3: I've never been engulfed before. I'm in it up to here. It's worse than Robert Shaw.
6: Slightly worse.
18: Later that night, a group of ecologists are out at sea, secretly shooting crap. This... not a good thing for ecologists to do. This is because it ain't the season for crap shooting. Crap being an endangered species.
2: Hey, Big Jules!
8: Hey!
2: Why aren't you rolling them?
8: I ain't rolling them, because I got a nasty case of the runyons.
2: How come, Big Julie?
8: How come? I'll tell you how come. Because I just seen this 100-yard-long white shark.
2: And Big Julie sang. Sit down, sit down, sit down, sit down. Sit down, easy in the boat. Sit down. Nathan Detroit.
18: Roy Scheider.
2: It's hard to get rid of the shark. Disguised as a great white whale.
18: Moby Dick. Or maritime herpes, as it's sometimes called.
17: He lures the 100-yard-long white shark into marriage.
18: And then he sings...
17: Chew me, sink your teeth through me, I love ya.
18: And they disappear into the sunset.
17: When you see a guy, and he stops at the thigh, you can bet that he's doing it for some shark. Call it fair, call it equal, you can bet there'll be 13 sequels when some guy makes a movie about a shark.
18: Jaws 2.
17: Jaws 3.
18: Jaws 27.
17: Jaws 38.

0: So much of that is going to be cut out before transmission that it'll seem rather odd if I award you any marks. We go over now to Graham and Denise. Graham and Denise, you're coming in now. Graham and Denise are going to do Coronation Street in the style of The King and I.
1: Right. Ladies and gentlemen, Hilda and the King of Siam.
2: Excuse me, King. New governess has arrived from England.
3: Oh, ta very much, number one wife, Annie.
2: I'm not one to interfere. I just hope you know exactly what you're doing.
4: Hey, up, King. English woman in crinoline, oh, King, has come about job at palace.
5: Hey, what a funny place. Whenever I feel afraid, I hold me mop erect and whistle a happy tune so no one will suspect.
3: Hello, Hilda.
5: Wee, who are you?
3: I'm the King of Siam, like. And, you'd be the new governess come from England to teach us manners and deportment and etiquette and like
5: no,
3: that.
5: No chance. I only agreed to do a bit of light dusting. But if you want to learn how to be posh, shall we? Yes.
3: No, thanks.
5: Oh, sorry. Here, listen, what do you do for fun round here?
3: We kiss in the shadows of the rover's return.
5: You cut that out for a start.
3: Hey, do you know what? I'm enjoying this. I think we're falling in love.
5: Oh, well, I'll go to the foot of our pagoda.
3: He marry us, Hilda.
5: Oh, but what about him? What about Stan? My Stan, what'll he say? My Stan, it'll kill him all. Stan. Oh, Stan. Oh, Stan. Oh, sod Stan.
3: Shall we dance?
5: Not now, Chugga, got an headache.
3: Well, loosen your care.
5: Oh, get out!
0: Now then, we're going on to play that popular favourite, Mornington Crescent. And since we're in the city, we're going to play the city version. And that means that a special rule, in order to be eligible to take part in the game at all, you have to have an annual net income of no less than £50,000. And we call this version Threadneedle Street instead of Mornington Crescent. Teams, I don't think I need remind you of the rules after all this time. No. All right, then.
6: It's only within the city. We can't go outside the city.
0: You can't. You would be challenged if you do. If you can get outside it. Now then, we're going to start with Graham Garden.
1: Well, let's start with Barbican.
2: Oh, Graham.
6: King Street.
2: Garlic Hill.
7: I think we'd like a map reference for that one.
0: According to my book here, it's perfectly all right.
7: Well, St. Andrew's Hill.
2: Oh, that's very good.
1: Fleet Street.
6: Oat Lane.
2: Paternoster Square.
7: Ah, you missed it. Carter Lane.
1: Thread Alley.
6: Oh, that's rather clever. Queen Victoria Street.
2: Nope. Throgmorton Street.
7: Threadneedle Street.
6: Yep.
2: No.
7: Yes!
0: Yeah, he crossed the diagonal the turn before last, so that's
1: he did.
0: Okay.
2: Sorry,
1: could
2: you
1: do a whisper about
0: yourself?
1: Ladies
0: and gentlemen,
7: you're new to this.
6: These newcomers, you know.
0: We go on to a game called Just a Minim, which enables me to do what I should have done before, which is to cue in Matthew Scott on the piano there to provide the musical backing for this. And the idea of this round is for the team members to attempt to sing a song for a minute without hesitation, repetition or deviation. And I'll give you the song, and we're going to start with you, Graham, but perhaps it would be useful if I read the first two lines of the song and we took it up from there. The song is Do, do, do what you've done before, baby. Do, do what I do, do, do adore, baby. After which it gets harder. So, Graham, your team going to start first.
1: All right.
7: Oh. 2 hours. repetition?
0: I think they were tuning up.
2: No, yes, the first one was woe, as in stop at once.
0: Yeah, I think you can carry on.
1: Thanks.
7: Oh, do perform. That's three now.
0: Now, that was a hoe.
7: Oh.
0: Ah, Graham.
1: Go, do, perform, act what you've done, performed, acted before.
0: Tim Brooke Taylor, challenge.
6: Repetition of perform and also deviation.
0: Explain that.
6: Well, he repeated perform, and the whole thing is extremely nasty, the whole subject matter. He's saying perform like you did before, baby. I mean, you can imagine what she did before.
7: It's asking for trouble in my book.
6: In your book. I read it and it's extremely good. Slightly repetitious, but deviating in the right direction.
0: I think you're right on that, Tim, so will you take up the song?
1: Let's.
0: Challenge there from Graham Garvin.
1: Hesitation, come on.
0: I thought it was an artistic pause.
7: With the acoustics in here, it takes a long time for the note to get over to our side of the room.
6: Okay, here we go, Hump. Artistic pause.
7: Let's try again.
0: Challenge there from Graham Garden.
1: He's missed out a whole line full of do-do-do's here. It's cheating.
0: I haven't got it. Go on, Tim.
6: Another artistic pause.
0: Challenge.
2: Repetition of an artistic pause.
0: Yes! Jolly good challenge, Denise. Will you take up the song, please?
2: Oh.
0: Challenge.
6: That's another O.
0: Yes. Sorry about that, Willie.
7: Infant. C. It's A, B, D. Just in case I said that. You know, they're rather clever, that. I love you. And you're not on the other hand. Person is fond of myself. Opposite me. Of a female inclination.
0: Challenge there from Tim Brooke Daly.
6: I just wanted to get him out of his agony.
0: Carry on.
7: I know, am aware of, understand what a beau, handsome person, delight like myself, should do. Tiny human. So don't, certainly not, never say it won't, will not, will never come true.
0: Challenge from Graham Garden.
1: There are a couple of wills in there.
0: A couple of wills. One will too many from the start. Okay, Graham, carry on.
1: Bitter. My heart begins to hum. Dum dee. Stupid. Scottish River. Kind of bullet. Inarticulate. So, do perform what you've done, performed, acted, me.
0: Challenge there at the last minute from Willie Rushton.
7: I just thought there should be a challenge before he went into the big final note.
6: He performed too many times, repetition.
7: Yes.
0: Graham, you're still in and never you've got half before. A second to finish the song.
1: Four!
0: Challenge! Unfortunately, Tim got in first with a challenge there, so he wins that round. And we go on now to the round which I announced at the beginning, and we come to the point where I ask the teams for their appropriate entries in the yellow pages. Tim and Willie, your professions are painters and decorators, and Graham and Denise, let me remind you that yours are jewellers. Anybody can start.
7: Decorators.
6: Oh, look, over there in the corner, I can hear a conversation.
7: You're in a corner in the yellow pages.
6: Well, it's still the people that come to the ball, though, isn't it?
0: Let me just turn up what
6: I
0: said.
6: Am I in the right program? What's it called?
0: I said, we now come to a new round. I don't know whether you remember, Tim. I've got it here distinctly. It says, we now come to a new round.
6: It's the word
0: at the end
6: new.
0: Of the programme, we'll be playing a new round, it says, called Yellow Pages. Nothing to do with
6: what
0: the
6: does
0: ball.
6: It say after that?
0: You're out.
6: Right, I'm out.
7: It's okay. Disguised, balls.
6: I'm out.
0: No, you can stay on,
6: this is a way
0: Tim,
6: of...
0: but don't expect to get any marks.
7: Under the F's, where she belongs, Polly Filler.
1: Here in the jewellery section, a couple have gone into partnership, Nick Lace and Stringer Pearls.
6: Will you welcome, please, at the ball that I'm attending, if nobody else is? David Hockney. Who is 5'6". He's going to be much taller later after the raffle when he's going to win some built-up shoes. At the moment, he's at his pre-raffle height. Oh, well, at least the band laughed at the ball.
7: There's not
6: many.
7: Not at the ball, Tim. I'm trying to tell you this.
6: So says Anne.
1: And there's not many Chinese jewelers in the Yellow Pages, funnily enough. Oh, there's one here, Tai Pin. There's a nice girl, Pearl Cluster.
8: She's got a nasty case of emeralds, I hear. Yes. So her mother told me, anyway. Mother of Pearl. That's the last time I go into your brother's shop, that man who always insists on wearing headgear, Hatton Garden.
6: He's a little Pissarro. I'm sorry. Welcome, please, Mr. and Mrs. Cullors and their daughter, Walter Cullors. Walter Cullors, sorry. Oh, dear, over there. There's a fellow who won't come in. In you go, Jones.
7: Hit him with the aubergine now while you're here.
1: And I've just discovered another couple here, Sterling Silver and his vegetarian friend, eating carrot gold. No.
0: Ladies and gentlemen, at this point, working on the principle that the sooner we bring this game to an end, the sooner we'll get to the end of the series. That's all from us here at the Guildhall School of whatever it is. From all of us, goodbye.
9: 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The program was produced by Paul Mayhew Archer.

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1: Oh.
0: Lovely, isn't it? 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
2: And so, I will go to the gallows unrepentant, knowing that I have done what was right. Was done only for the love of my country, my ideals, and the principles I have lived by all my life. And so... and so I go to my death with head held high, proud but not dishonored.
3: By heavens, you're a brave man, Sir Giles.
2: There are others like me, as you will find out. Not quite so brave, possibly, but brave enough.
4: Giles, I implore thee. Give them the names of the others and save your life.
2: Never. Courage, Ariadne, courage. You would not care to live with a man who betrayed his cause. We will meet again sometime. Somewhere.
3: Sir Giles Gervais, the executioner awaits.
2: I'm ready. The blindfold will not be necessary. Lead on, my lord. I go to immortality. Where goest thou?
5: Arkadam, that went well tonight, didn't it?
6: Yes, very good. I felt them warming up in the second act. I got them halfway through the torture scene. It was my screens that got them. Hello, the curtain's going up. Right, all old hands in line, heads down for a quick bow.
5: Oh, I thought you were marvellous tonight, Tone.
6: Don't call me Tone, there's a good girl. Your Ariadne was coming along better tonight, Heather. Just watch it a bit in the farewell. You were overdoing the sobs tonight, taking the attention right off me, you were.

0: Right off me, you were.
1: Oh, I'm sorry, Tone. I just thought it called for it.
0: Well, it didn't. Hello, it's going up again. Principals forward. Hold hands, heads down. Flash the teeth up to the balcony. Ah, my public, they love me out there tonight. Listen to them beating the daylights out of their hands there.
1: Are you going to give them a speech tonight, Tone?
0: I might, as it's Saturday. Hello, it's going up again. Right, me on me own this time. Hop it, you lot. Thank you, thank you. Bless you all. Right, all on for another one. Come on, hurry up. One more curtain, it's the record for this place. Donald Wolford only got three for the Demon Barber. Right, heads down, all step forward. Thank you, thank you, you're too kind. Thank you, thank you, thank you. On behalf of the entire company myself, I should like to thank you for this wonderful reception you've given us tonight. It's always a great thrill to play to such highly receptive, critical, and highly intelligent audiences as one always finds here in Middlesbrough.
2: Huddersfield.
0: Yes, of course, Huddersfield. And we all look forward to the day when we will be able to return to the stage of this magnificent theatre of yours, the Alhambra.
2: Empire.
0: The Empire, yes. Thank you very much. Look after yourselves. Have a good weekend. Be nice to each other and drive carefully. Farewell, Bolton, Huddersfield.
1: Put your foot in it again, Tone. Fancy forgetting which town you're in.
0: Look, Heather, stop calling me Tone. When I'm doing the straight drama, I'm Anthony. It's bad enough being called Tony. Let's have a little respect for the principal. It isn't right for subsidiary members of the cast to address the principal with diminutives. Wilfred Hyde White doesn't allow his bit players to go around calling him Chalky.
1: Well, I've seen some people get carried away with their own importance. Now, let me tell you, I've been in the business for a few years
0: yes,
1: now.
0: Yes, and some of us know how many.
1: Don't get personal. I've seen some big heads in my day, but if you carry on like this, we'll have to get a bigger rope for the hanging scene.
0: I don't find that particularly amusing. You're getting vicious, my dear.
1: Oh, good night.
0: Right, see you on Monday morning, Scarborough, early.
1: I'll be there.
0: Oh, by the way, what are we doing?
1: The Tale of Two Cities.
0: Oh, yes, I've got another death scene in that, haven't I? I have me bonce whipped off again. And don't forget, when I'm doing the far, far better thing I do now than I have ever done, I want it to be. Don't cough. You completely killed it at Sunderland the other week.
1: Oh, all right. Here, coming round to the Chancellor's, have a quick one.
0: No, not tonight. I'm getting off home to London for the weekend. Have a rest and watch some television, you know. I'll see you Monday morning.

0: Are you reading, Sid?
1: Well, that's what I usually have a book up in front of my face for.
0: Oh. Sid?
1: What?
0: What's it like reading?
1: It's all right. Something to do. Nothing to go mad about.
0: Well, if you don't like it, why don't you read Tubbs' postcards?
1: Because I've read them, and they're worse than the book.
0: Read them for me again, then.
1: Oh, blimey. All right. Which one do you want to hear?
0: The one from Grimsby with a picture of the lady fish gutters on the front.
1: Right. Grimsby. Going like a bomb. Packed every night. The legitimate theatre is the life. No more variety for me. Send a pair of clean socks and see if my new Astrakhan coat is ready.
0: He's doing well, though, isn't he?
1: Seems to be. I would never have believed it. Him, a straight actor. A 3 weeks correspondence course in the method who's got him away.
0: Read the one from Barnsley.
1: Barnsley. Bigger triumph than Grimsby. Standing room only. Riots at the stage door. A star is born. Fated everywhere. Champagne parties till dawn. P.S. Where are those clean socks?
0: Well, I'll bet all this will make a difference to him. He'll be mixing with a higher class of people now. He'll probably move into Chelsea with the clever dicks. He's got his reputation to think of now.
1: I hope he does move. As long as he divs up my 10%, he can go where he likes.
2: Aha! What is this I see is before me? Two scurvy knaves, perchance, both with their dirty great plates on the table. Come on, get them off.
0: Tom, I didn't know you.

0: Coming home?
1: Obviously. The place is like a pigsty. I always thought you never cleaned it up when I was away. Who knows, I might have walked in here with Dame Sybil Thorndyke on the arm. Fine impression this would have given her.
2: Oh, sit down and have a bottle of beer.
1: Oh, thank you.
2: Well, how'd you go last week?
1: What can I say? Broke the box office records, 4 curtain calls last night, crowds outside the stadium.
2: Yeah, never mind about all that old codswallop. How much loot did you come away with?
1: £15, less me health stamp.
2: £15, that's 10% of 15, that's 1k5. 30 bob. 30 bob? Is that all I get for the week? 30 bob?
1: I did the work. You've just been lying here scratching yourself.
2: I got you to book in. I want more than 30 bob.
1: What you must realize, Sidney, is that straight actors do not earn the same money as comedians. It's a completely different line of business.
2: Then go back to the comedy. You were earning hundreds at that. Get the red nose and the big boots on and get out and earn some loot.
1: Never. I've finished with professional buffoonery. I'm an actor now. People in this country respect you when you don't get laughs. They tip their hats when they pass you in the street. Morning, sir, they say. Sir. Sir. Ah, what music. I never got called sir when I was a comic, not once. It was always, aye, aye, big feet, hello, mate.
2: Well, all comics get that. It's because they like you. You're being familiar, friendly. They like to think they're mates of yours. Don't you want people to be matey with you?
1: No, I don't. I want respect. I want to be aloof. I want to be considered above it all, unattainable. Like all the knights of the theatre. People don't get matey with them. They don't call Sir Michael Redgrave Big Feet when he walks down the street. People respect him because they got dignity, you see. I want the old touch of the forelock when I'm being driven down the high street in the back of me Landor. I might give him a slight inclination of the head and a few limp hand waves.
2: Yeah, well, don't be surprised if you get a few limp cabbages, too.
3: Welcome home, Tub.
1: Thank you, William.
3: Nice to see you home again.
1: Thank you, it's nice to be home.
3: Have you brought the plug for the television set home with you?
1: Of course.
3: Well, can we have it then to put it on?
1: Certainly, here it is.
2: Why do you always have to take our plug with you? Why can't you leave it on the set?
1: I should think so. I'm not having you wearing out my tube. I know you, it'll be on all day. From the racing at Cheltenham right through to the national anthem. When I go on tour, the plug goes with me.
3: Well, which program shall we have it on?
1: I don't care.
3: Well, what do you fancy, with or without advertisements?
1: Yes, well, let's have it, let's have it without advertisements tonight. Australian buffoon. I'm feeling rather cultural. What's on?
3: BBC, a Western.
1: Oh, dear. What's an ITA, then?
3: ITA? A Western.
1: I'll put the BBC on. It might be a cultural Western.
3: Right.
4: I'm a-coming to get you, Wyoming.
1: Oh, stone me. Turn it over to the other lot.
5: I'm a-coming to get you, Montana.
3: Well, which one do you prefer?
1: Oh, leave it where it is. He rides a better class of horse on this one. Turn the sound up a bit.
6: Well, you killed him like you said you would, Marshal.
7: Yep, but don't feel good about it.
6: But he was a killer.
7: He was a man. Don't ever forget that. If the people who are going to come after us are going to build this country of ours into a place where decent folk can live in freedom, they got to see that boys like him get a better chance in life.
1: He's soft-hearted, you know. He's a fool to himself. They'll get him one day. He never likes killing anybody. 150 he's done in since this program started, and he still hasn't got used to it.
7: You got to remember, there's good in all of us. You just got to dig down inside a man until you find it.
1: He's right, you know. He's dead right. He's got his fair share of brains underneath that big hat. There's good in all of us. We could do with more deep thinking like that.
6: I suppose you're right, Marshal.
7: Yep. Well, send him up to Boot Hill and let's get on back to Dodge.
1: Well, that's it then, is it? I want to see who played that part. Very good. Oh, here it comes. Marshal played by June. No, that was the girl. Stone me, they're whipping the credits up quickly. Oh, I've missed them all. Make-up fight. Well, who cares who made them up? Honestly, why don't they slow down the credits? You see the list of characters? You look along the dots to see who it was, and he's gone.
3: I look. The advertisements are starting.
1: Oh, yeah. Oh, yes. Oh, yes. Hello. There's that bird sitting in the bath covered with soap. She's a lovely girl. She'll be coming in the dance hall in a minute, 2 hours later. There you are, there you are. Look, there she is. Oh, done up to the nines. There's the bloke who dances with her. He's a drip, that one. I don't know what she sees in him. I wouldn't waste a bar of soap on him. Hello. Hello, here's a cartoon one. Oh, it's him. Oh, yes, me on the floor, that little bloke. Oh, dear, oh, dear. Oh, dear. The way he walks up the side of those buildings. Oh, dear. They all have more of these, you know. He's a skeet. He's a kite. Hello, hello, here's another one. Fancy him doing adverts. I wouldn't go on an advert. Takes away all your dignity.
2: Why don't you stop rabbiting on about dignity?
1: Well, it does. How can one retain one's dignity blabbing on about frozen peas?
2: Will you keep quiet? I never heard one word that man said.
1: I'm just surprised at actors of his standing doing things like that. Hello, another cartoon. Hey, this is a new one. I haven't seen this one before. What's it advertising?
3: Cornflakes.
1: Oh, yeah, he's holding them up so we can see what the cutout is. Ooh, a cardboard fort and a red Indian, that's worth having. He'll be telling us how good they are now and how we're taking chances with our health, not eating them. Here he goes.
0: Here you are, then. This is stuff for you lot. Harper's cornflakes. Get a plateful of this down you and you won't know what hit you. He's jumping about all over the place.
2: Why don't you shut up? I'm trying to listen to this bloke talking.
1: It's not me, it's him on the screen. I haven't said a word.
2: Him? Get away, it was you.
1: It wasn't, I tell you, it was him, listen.
0: Don't forget, then. Every breakfast time, eyes down for a plateful of Harper's.
1: Stone me, I'm being impersonated.
0: Harper's, stone me, you'll love him.
1: What a liberty, it's a dead ringer for me. He's impersonating me.
0: Now, why don't you buy a packet and make your breakfast time a real Harper's half hour?

0: Harper's half hour. Did you hear that? How dare they do this to me? I've never been so impersonated in all my life. Switch it off. Well, what a sauce.
1: Now, come on, be honest. You've been making adverts on the side, haven't you? All this stuff about dignity. You have been making yourself a few bob on the cornflakes without telling us, trying to do me out of my 10%.
0: I tell you, I don't know anything about it. I wouldn't lend my name to a thing like that.
1: Your name wasn't mentioned. It was just your voice. Hoping I wouldn't know it was you.
0: It wasn't me.
2: How much money did you get for it?
0: I didn't get any money for it.
2: What, do they pay you in cornflakes?
0: For the last time, it's nothing to do with me. It's somebody impersonating me.
1: Ah, well, it doesn't make any difference.
0: It makes a lot of difference. I wouldn't mind so much if they were good cornflakes. I've tried those things. They're terrible. No noise at all when you pour the milk on. No, it's complete silence. Not a peep out of them. Just lie there and soak it up. Well, I take a very serious view of this. Nobody asked my permission. Could well make me the laughing stock of the entire theatre. It'll take all my dignity away from me.
1: Of course it won't. Nobody will realise it's you.
0: It's not me.
1: Well, I won't realise it sounds like you.
0: Well, we'll see. I'm at Scarborough next week. We'll soon see what the public reaction is. Marguerite, 'tis you. They let you come to the prison to see me.
3: Oh, my darling, what have they done to you?
0: Courage, Marguerite, courage. You've been good to me. What can I do? What can I give you to show my appreciation for your devotion?
4: Give them a packet of Harper's.
0: Yes, yes, yes. Oh, Marguerite, I don't know where to find the strength to face the executioner.
4: Have a spoonful of Harper's.
0: Do you mind, please? Give the artist a fair hearing, please. 'Tis a far, far better thing I do now than I have ever done.
4: Well, it's certainly better than that advertisement.
0: Oh, this is ridiculous. Curtain, curtain, bring down the curtain. Yeah. I knew it. I knew this would happen. Ruined the whole performance they did.
3: And what about me? You ought to know better. A man in your position stopping to make tatty adverts. Haven't you got any artistic integrity?
0: Have a care, madam. You're talking to the star. Dame Edith Evans has been after your part, you know.
3: Oh, well, she can have it. I've never been so humiliated in all my life. Harper's cornflakes.
0: Well, it was nothing to do with me.
3: Well, here comes the manager. I bet he'll have something to say to you.
5: All right, Hancock, here's your money. I'm paying you off.
0: I beg your pardon?
5: You heard. I run a straight theatre here. My regular patrons have been complaining.
0: But I didn't do the advert.
5: It was your voice. That's good enough for me.
0: Ruined. A brilliant career struck down by a packet of cornflakes. Well, we'll see about this. I shall sue for damages.
6: Court will rise. Case number 12 on the list. Hancock versus Harper's Cornflakes. Mr. Justice Spooner presiding.
7: Continue.
6: The plaintiff is suing the defendants for damages suffered to his professional reputation and loss of subsequent earnings due to an alleged impersonation of his voice in a television advertisement.
7: I see. Well, who's going to start?
6: May we have the case for the plaintiff, please?
8: My lord! Ladies and gentlemen of the jury, my client is a world-famous celebrity.
7: I've never heard of him.
8: Well, he's quite well-known. His case in a nutshell is that the defendants used an impression of his voice without his knowledge or permission, and it has made him the laughing stock of his profession and has resulted in loss of engagement and a considerable amount of money. He is claiming copyright on his absence.
7: I beg your pardon?
8: His absence. His absence choice. His voice.
7: Would you please consign yourself to expressions in common usage?
8: Well, it's in usage down our way, mate. I don't know where you live.
7: My place of residence is no concern of this court. Besides, I'm certainly not telling a man of your record where I live. Continue.
8: Yes, sir. I call William Billabong Kerr.
0: Do you think that's wise?
6: Call William Billabong Kerr.
8: Is your name William Billabong Kerr?
2: Yes, known professionally as Billo the Performing Man. I do a dog act. Only he just sits there and barks, and I do all the tricks.
7: We are not interested in your profession. Get on with it.
8: Mr. Kerr, will you tell the court, in my own words, what happened to 23 railway cuttings on the 25th last?
2: You and me got drunk.
8: Before that?
2: We opened the bottle.
8: No. Before that.
2: Oh, we went and bought it.
8: I'm not talking about the booze-up, son. What happened while we were watching television?
2: Oh, yeah. Well, Mr. Hancock came home after a hard day at the theater and told us how well he'd done and what a big name he was now. Whereupon, we switched on the telly and we were confronted by a Western. So we turned over and we were confronted by another Western, which was just as good, stroke bad. After which, we were entertained by commercials, one of which was a little bloke who burst his way through a packet of cornflakes and told us how good they were in Mr. Hancock's voice.
8: Are you sure it was Mr. Hancock's voice?
2: Oh, yes, I thought it was him at first.
8: How did you know that it was not Mr. Hancock?
2: Well, it couldn't have been. He's too big to come out of a cornflake packet.
8: I mean the voice. How did you know it was not Mr. Hancock's voice?
2: Because I was sitting next to him and I watched him, and his lips didn't move once while the little bloke was talking.
7: It could have been a record of Mr. Hancock's voice?
2: I refuse to answer that question on the grounds that I might incriminate myself.
8: Step down, you ratbag. I will now proceed to prove that the voice was not Mr. Hancock's own voice, but a deliberate impersonation. Call Anthony Hancock.
6: Call Anthony Hancock.
8: Are you Anthony Hancock?
9: I am.
8: Did you at any time ever lend your voice to a cornflake advert?
9: Never.
8: Did you ever agree to let anyone else impersonate you for the purposes of making a cornflake advert?
9: Again, I must reply, never.
8: And would you say that the voice on that advert was similar to yours?
9: Similar? A dead ringer, your worship. And as a dead ringer, I was amazed. Flabbergasted is more the word. 100% 22-carat flabbergasted. Well, if anyone hadn't known different, they would have thought it was me.
8: And thousands of people have subsequently thought that it was, in fact, you that done it.
9: I should say so. It's been a source of great embarrassment to me ever since.
8: Would you tell the court, please, just how this vulgar impersonation has affected your theatrical career?
9: Do I have to?
7: I think the court ought to know.
9: Very well. It's a tale of the utmost woe. Humiliation has been heaped on me. I've been ridiculed from all parts of the house. Prices of the seats has been no barrier. I have been chiyked from the balcony. From the dress circle and from the stalls. And last week, the final indignity. Chiyked from the raspberry mousse and drink on a stick girls. To continue. At Newcastle on Tyne, in my rendition of Hamlet, halfway through the ghost scene, when I was reeling back saying, "What is this I see before me?" There came from the back of the stalls a distinct cry, "A bowl of Harper's, mate!" In Nanook of the North. Even the stagehand started taking the mickey. I opened the door of me igloo in the frozen north and walked straight out into a cornflake storm.
8: Tell me, Mr. Hancock, what has been the effect on your future engagements?
9: All cancelled. 15 managements have cancelled me booking at a personal loss to me of earnings amounting to no less than 73 quid.
7: But you're asking for £100,000.
9: Well, they can afford it. I read the papers. Stone me, you can get 50,000 for being hit on the head and not being able to smell your dinner.
8: Your worship, what my client means is that his star was in the ascendancy. Who knows what gigantic fees I could have been screwing him for now. That will be all, Mr. Hancock. You may stand down.
9: Thank you very much, and I'd like to place on record my appreciation for you up on the bench. Yes, you, the one with the wig on. You've been most helpful. I know you're going to do your best for me, and if I do all right, you're on a pint of cider in the Law Court Arms afterwards. I can't say fairer than that.
7: Would you step down, please, and keep quiet?
9: Oh, yes, of course.
8: I will now call the villain of the piece, the man who was responsible for the impersonation of Mr. Hancock's voice. Call Arthur Plowright.
6: Call Arthur Plowright.
8: You are Arthur Plowright of no fixed abode?
10: I am.
8: And what is your speciality?
10: I'm an impressionist.
8: Were you the man who was employed to provide the voice on the Harper's Cornflake advert?
10: That's right.
8: Did you or did you not make a conscious attempt to impersonate my client?
10: No.
8: Will you demonstrate to the court, please, the voice you used for the advert in question? Read this phrase in that same voice.
11: Good evening, and welcome to Hancock's Half Hour.
8: It's me. You all heard him. That's me. Come on, where's the money?
7: Be quiet. Sit down. I wish to hear a comparison of the two vices. The plaintiff will step up next to Mr. Plowright. You will both hold a conversation with each other. You, Mr. Plowright, using the voice in the advert. Go.
0: How dare you use my voice?
11: I am not using your voice.
8: Yes, you are. You're doing it now.
11: I am not. The voice I invented.
8: This is ridiculous. It's like looking in a mirror. That is my voice.
11: It's a coincidence. I've never even heard of you.
8: Stone me. He's cheeky as well.
11: Are you asking for a punch up the bracket?
8: You heard him. That's mine. Punch up the bracket. I always use that. It's up at the Lord Chamberlain's with me name on it. Patented, that is. All right, say this. Hancock's half hour.
11: Hancock's half hour.
8: 150,000. I put me price up. It's an open and shut case. I demand justice.
2: Well, you won, Tub.
0: And quite right, too. What a liberty.
2: Pity about the damages. That's a big drop, you know, from 150,000 to 73 quid.
0: Still, I proved my point. That's the main thing. And they've put in an injunction against him. He can't use my voice on any more cornflake adverts. I've got my dignity back, if nothing else.
8: And that's all you have got.
0: Well, my acting career is finished, I know, but I've still got my radio show.
8: You have not.
0: Pardon?
8: A bloke from the BBC was in court. He thought the other bloke sounded more like you than you do. So he's fired you and booked him instead.
0: They can't do that. How can you have Hancock's half hour with no Hancock?
8: Nobody's going to know the difference.
0: Well, I will. I'll be out of work.
8: No, you won't, boy. I got a booking for you.
0: Doing what?
8: The voice for some more cornflake adverts. Five a week in it for you.
0: But this Arthur Plowright will be making much more than doing my job. I'm starting at the bottom again.
8: Well, it's your own fault. You shouldn't have sued him in the first place.
0: But you're my agent.
8: Oh, no, I'm not. I'm his agent now. Tedder, all the best, mate.
0: Well, of all the dirty tricks.
2: What are you going to do now, Tub?
0: Brush up on my impressions for these adverts. If he can get on by being sued, so can I. Here you are, Edward Everett Horton. Oh, oh dear, oh. Cornflakes. No, that's no good, at all. Charles Lawton. Mr. Christian, bring me some Harpers and I'll have you strung up from the highest yardarm of the British Navy. No, Robert Newton. Ah, Jim Lad.
12: Here's your cornflakes, lad. Ha ha, ha ha.
13: That was Hancock's Half Hour, starring Tony Hancock, with Sidney James, Bill Kerr, Anne Lancaster, Peter Goodright, Ronald Wilson, Jerry Stovin, Wilfred Babbage, and Jack Watson. Theme and incidental music composed and conducted by Wally Stott. Alan Simpson and Ray Gorton wrote the script, and the production, which was recorded, was by Tom Ronald.
14: Is that proper farmhouse cheddar?
15: No, I don't think so.
14: What about that?
15: No. It's quite nice, though.
14: Is it? Do you think I might try a piece? Mm. I'll have 2 ounces, please.
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18: Oh, oh dear, the cork's come out.
19: Stop it before the BBC blows away.
20: Don't panic, Pollock. There's still 3 gallons of BBC left.
19: Hank, Rupert.
21: I ask you folks,
20: What other show provides such original openings? Or, if you disagree, such unoriginal openings?
10: Okay, thank you, Jim. You see?
20: Keeping it going, you know.
10: Thank you, Jim. Thank you, yes. We need it, folks. Tonight's going to be tough. You see? Oh! Nipped in the bud. We cover ourselves both. You've been looking.
20: Now then, there.
10: You see, folks, we cover ourselves both ways. This doesn't make much sense anymore, but I'll carry on. You see? We cover ourselves both ways, but the wing gets into the side. Oh, naughty wing. Oh, I still carry on now. It's seven punch. Now, folks. Now, folks, a simple test of marital fidelity. Bend down, clutch the ankles, and say after me. No, not that. Couldn't last the pace, folks.
20: Good man, Milligan. Now forward, silly old Sellers. Try this Elstree film-type military hat.
18: Is this the hat of the book?
10: Oh, Jim, we're going to do a film, Jim.
20: Yes, lights, cameras, knees, teeth, corsets, action. Hello, folks. Calling folks, folks, folks. Calling folks. We tell you the story of the best-kept secret of the well-known World War II.
18: The story of the film of the book of the tram. I was Monty's trouble.

0: 1939.
1: 1940.
2: 1941.
0: 49 B.C. Ow!
1: 1941.
3: Any advance on 41?
1: There was no advance in 41. The war was a veritable stalemate.
3: Was it, Mike?
1: Yes, mate. Yes, indeed, 1941. A fateful year for England and Elstree. You see, the Germans had got wind.
4: Oh!
1: Let me finish.
4: Oh, it ruined a gag.
1: And got wind of a new general.
2: Hear that thrilling sound. British artillery shelling German chickens. Monty had struck.
5: Gesprungen sind gefilterte Flüge. The Engländer have broken through in Alemine. This could mean curtains for us. It could also mean windows and doors.
2: This General Field Marshal Montgomery must be captured, tortured, and in that order.
4: Oh, you have a plan?
2: Yeah.
4: Oh.
2: I have a plan of the Plinhoff of the Plons of the Plan.
4: But have you the Plons of the Plins or the Plons of the Plons?
2: Curse, I forgot those.
4: Then get over the Plons.
2: Plin. Montgomery is always flying backwards and forwards between England.
5: They have planes that fly back of ours.
2: Private Schnurz, I have bad news.
5: Private? I'm a general.
2: That is the bad news.
1: That is the old joke.
2: And we all saw it coming.
4: There, the liebe Herren, don't cry so much. We can't swim, you know.
2: But we are laying the eggs tonight. Gentlemen, this is a plan of the Plin Block.
4: Well, you got the plans of the Plin Block.
2: Gordon Kaplun. Our fighter planes have been ordered to shoot down all planes carrying General Montgomery, played by John Mills and Richard Edenbach.
4: Oh, but supposing that one gets through, played by Anthony Steele?
2: Anthony Steele is a Monty?
4: Yeah.
2: Some casting director has blundered mine hairs.
4: That was on me, mine hairs.
2: Gentlemen, this man wearing a leather wig is Germany's greatest fighter ace, Herr von Schlepper-Eckels.
6: Hello, fellas. Have a good war. Have a good war, fellas. Bang!
5: This is our greatest fighter ace?
2: Yeah.
5: It's going to be a long, hard war.
4: And I know that I'm not Herr von Schlapper.
7: This, then, was the enigma.
4: Yeah.
7: Who was Eccles?
6: Who was Eccles?
7: The play continues.
6: I continue.
2: Ta.
6: Oh.
5: Knock, knock in German.
2: Come in Chinese.
5: Ta in Siberian.
2: Mashprocha in Yiddish.
5: Bitte schön in Etruscan.
7: Such, then, was the lingual virtuosity of the enemy.
2: Men in Heron, before we go any further, look at this.
4: Oh.
5: That's an understandable Glückenhaus. This is a new anti-British drinking song.
2: Quick, we must all face England and sing it.
8: Sing Heil, Sponsor und the Spoon, Mincher Kropp und Schreibfiel, underneath the hat, viel Hoch, Crash, Freude, Kunst und Schul, Spretzen und der Olken, Ruhr, Kropplein, Heil!
4: What?
2: Grunzen mit der Mincher! This song is a fake! Take its beard off!
5: You're right. Underneath, this song is clean-shaven.
4: Clean-shaven? What a perfect cue for 16-year-old Max Gallery of Digmatt Mons.
9: Oh, I'm getting the brakes,
4: you
9: boy.
4: Never!

0: Ritual revolting by the masses before the opiate spell of Madge Geldray.
1: I tell you, the harmonica is a sinful instrument. Give me the King of Sing.
2: The King of Sing? You mean the Kong of Song, Jim.
3: No. He means the King Kong of Sing Song.
2: Oh, no, Jim. He means the King of Ling Long Song of the Hing Song Long.
0: Gentlemen, prepare yourselves for part two. A coward's air raid shelter in London.
4: No wonder I can't go to parties anymore. Switch that air raid off for you.
5: Goody, that air raid was in the top 10.
4: Oh, so you like music, do you? Well, well. Do you happen to know Beethoven's Fifth Motor Car?
5: How does it go?
4: Pow!
5: It's quite beautiful. Much better than Schubert's Horse and Cart.
4: Yes. Didn't get much of a laugh, but never mind. British High Command have decided to deceive the Boche by creating a double for Monty's body.
2: But supposing, I say, that's supposing, man. Supposing Monty's dribble is killed and run over by an armored German tram. Tell me about that, man.
3: Then we create a Monty's treble.
4: And what if the treble is struck down by a plague of German knee zeppelins?
3: What? Solve the problem.
5: What?
3: We must ask the statistician royal exactly how many Monty's doubles we need. So, over to this.
4: Yeah. I think this bed's had it, Min.
6: You're right, Henry. It's going home.
4: Doesn't it live here anymore, then?
6: No, there it goes. Oh.
4: Was that you, Mick?
6: No. It was the bed striking one. Oh, dear. Oh, dear. Good night, Henry.
4: Good night, Min.
6: There's somebody laughing outside the bedroom door.
4: It's that lodger. We must get rid of him, Min.
6: Did you take your male... Did you take your male hormone pills?
4: Yes,
6: Min. Oh.
4: Yes. They give me the strength to go to sleep, Min.
6: Yes, I know. Come in.
3: Oh, what time is it up on?
4: How dare you ride a naked horse into our bedchamber?
3: Hey, Winnie, this horse is a nudist.
6: I don't care. Get some clothes on him.
3: Never. I refuse to ride a clothes horse. Take it out, folks. You won't be long now.
6: The good one's there.
3: Now, Mr. Crumb, have you got the statistics?
4: Very badly, sir.
3: Let me see.
6: Don't look, Henry. Don't look.
3: Dead, so.
6: Oh.
3: We need 40,000 Monty's doubles, eh? We'll have to form regiments. We'll start with Ray Ellington, who always precedes the brandy. Good luck, lad. Good luck.
7: I'm blue every Monday, thinking over Sunday. That's the day when I'm with you. I cry.

0: happy all day Sunday. That's the day that I'm with you. Oh, Monday, Sunday, Monday. That's the day when I'm with you.
1: Part 4, The Germans Become Suspicious.
2: Gentlemen, this is part 4, and we have just become suspicious.
3: Yeah, I have just opened this 3-ounce tin of suspicion.
4: It tastes very suspicious.
3: Then our suspicions are well founded. Last night, General Montgomery was seen talking to a voluptuous woman in the Edgware Road. And at the same time, he was seen talking to an exotic woman in Cairo. A second later, we were seen talking to a ravishing blonde in Barcelona. Gentlemen, who were these men?
5: Who were those women?
6: Who do you think you're hitting?
4: You!
6: You're right the first time.
5: But they don't. They weren't hitting me, folks. They weren't hitting me.
2: This was the enigma.
5: Enigma.
2: Who was Echo?
5: Who was Echo?
3: Yeah, now listen. It is obvious that the enemy are using doubles. To find the original, we must get the plans of an original General Fred Montgomery.
7: I'm in love with an old drummer.
8: Yes, it's very good, but entirely out of place, dear. Very good.
2: But now to assume my part as an MI5 officer in MI5.
6: Yes, Jim, secrecy is essential.
9: Essential!
6: We know that the Germans are sponging on the floor. What's that?
4: Three, two, one, and then two knocks. I wonder what it means.
10: It means I want to come in, you twin. Message for you. I will read it. From Mrs. Gladys Range, 45 Sebastopol Terrace Council. Sir, reference to room you had here during the Panama season. Well, we know what it is. We know who done it. But for heaven's sake, tell us where it is.
2: Right? Next joke, please. Now, what's in the teapot?
10: A man. He says he wants to see you.
2: Come on up.
6: Just a minute. I'm just paying off the taxi.
11: Hello, Nana.
2: Now, sir, will you explain why you're hiding in a teapot?
11: I don't like coffee.
2: Let's try the second version of that gag, eh?
11: Made better.
2: Now, sir, will you explain why you're hiding in a teapot?
11: I had a date with a teabag.
2: Two for the price of one, folks, and a guaranteed free from government.
3: Ned, let me explain this tangled pastiche. This cream-colored wreck is none other than General Stone, Moriarty, leader of the Free French Women.
2: Any free samples?
3: Down, boy, down. We are secret agents working undercover because of Red.
2: Have you any means of identification?
3: Yes. I have two small warts.
2: I'm afraid I must ask to see them.
3: There's no need to. Here is a full-scale drawing of them, showing the dual carriageway leading south to my knees.
2: Yes? Yes, these warts appear to be in order. Now then...
10: Come. I get nothing cutting my past down. How could I stay at home? I didn't want to come.
2: No, gentlemen. I want to explain what we're trying to do.
10: Well, I come here at all.
2: Now, in the first...
10: You say I'm going to have a lot of say this week.
2: As I was saying, gentlemen.
10: Remember the way granny, I never had nothing to say.
2: Have you got a grudge? How could it, man?
10: I got nothing to say. You get all the acting parts. I don't know why. I've seen that rotten show you're doing up a legend. You twit! Look, you torn the legs off my shirt!
2: Legs?
10: Well, my shirts are made from Mum's old drawers.
2: Fool, on the BBC, the word drawers is verboten.
10: All right, then, my shirts are made from Mum's old verboten. Oh, my crick!
6: Get out of here. And now, Nettie, have you got the plans of the original Montgomery?
2: I'm sorry, they're at the secret military laundry.
3: Oh. Then have you any idea of his future movements?
2: Yes, we have. We have a marble statue of him. But you need written permission to see it.
6: There's a kit.
2: Wait. The ink is still wet.
6: Yes, it's been raining.
2: I see.
6: Yeah.
2: Please allow one Moriarty to see statue of Montgomery's future movements. Signed, General Heltis Baird. Who's General Heltis Baird?
3: Mine is. It's been bad for years.
2: Gentlemen, I'm not satisfied with the sound of your jokes. They have a Teutonic ring. R-I-N-G pronounced.
3: Ah, Lydia. Remember our blue German blood.
2: As they spoke, I noticed that both the Birmingham Iron Crosses had been made in Germany.
3: Yes. Hands up, Lydia. Up, down, up, down, up, down, up. When we take prisoners, we'd like them fit. Moriarty, destroy that statue of Monty's future movements. The war is ours.
2: Don't be disheartened, listeners. That statue of Montgomery's movements was, in fact, only a statue of John Mills and Richard Attenborough's future movements. We British aren't stupid, you know.
10: Yes, sir. You're a lot of twits, that's what you are. Look at my proportions all torn. I can't go out with birds like this, can I?
9: That night, 1,000 guns of the Eighth Army thundered out their challenge.
10: Bang!
9: All night, the battle raged. The Germans counterattacked, singing rude songs.
3: There was an old lady reading. The Freien.
9: Thank you. At Montgomery's Doubles HQ.
10: His ever-ready staff
9: slept at the alert.
10: At the alert.

0: that's done him a power of good. It's alive!
1: Open up! Open up this 4-ounce tin of Bloodlock.
0: Here's a tin opener. Open it yourself.
1: Thank you. Now, honey, the battle started an hour ago.
0: Alas, we shall miss the first part. I shall have to hurry.
1: To the mind of the Metheny and Thursday! It's a man galloping on a bicycle.
2: Out of my mind, man. I'm on an urgent secret mission.
1: What?
2: I'm deserting. It's not me deserting, folks. It's toward a milk on Mills and Attenborough.
0: Who then was Eccles?
3: By dawn, the Germans had been routed. Victory was ours, and the English army went mad with joy.
1: They say it's been in all the papers, you know.
0: We had awfully nice weather, but...
1: Yeah, another fairy, okay? Come on,
0: that's a long one. Stop this orgy, do you hear? I bring bad news and the payoff.
1: The engine's running.
0: That battle of Alamein we won was a fake. It was Alamein's double played by Eccles.
2: Oh, that's who that was.
3: And on that note, we end this week's show. I believe there's quite a good bus service from here, so good night. Among the sheep in this recorded goon show were Wally Stott and his orchestra, Max Geldray, the Railington Quartet, Harry Secombe, Peter Sellers, and Spike Milligan, who writes it. Those who were fleeced were Wally Screenslade, announcer, and producer John Browell, who often wishes he could...

0: Once upon a time there was an engineer.
1: Choo-choo Charlie was his name, we hear.
0: He had an engine and he sure had fun. He used good and plenty candy to make his train run.
2: Charlie says, love my good and plenty. Charlie says, really rings the bell. Charlie says, love my good and plenty. Don't know any other candy that I love so well.
3: I came across Mr. Kipling in the meadow by the church. If I've painted that spire once, he said, I've painted it a dozen times. He offered me an apple pie. An artist needs inspiration, he explained. Golden shortcrust pastry, delicious apple filling, and just the right amount of sugar sprinkled on top. But then, when it comes to the little details, Mr. Kipling does have an exceedingly good eye.
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6: I say, Daffers, it's 4 o'clock.
7: I know, Richard. Come and sit beside me on the sofa. That's right. Now put your arms around me and kiss me.
6: Oh, but Daphne, it's tea time.
7: Later, you impetuous fool. Kiss me.
6: I say, steady on, old fruit. It's tea time.
8: There is an excerpt from Love in the Afternoon. Now that in our series, a film worth remembering, which is more than can be said for the next half hour.
6: However, for those of you down in the dumps, here's another load of rubbish. That, I'm afraid, means a sort of radio show which is beyond our ken. Among those taking part are Mr. Anthony Wedgwood China, Molly Coddle, the Mashed Pipes of the Tobacco Association, Lady Thalia Tall Topper.
9: She's a bit high, eh?
6: To continue, is there Adrian Brubeck, the Whipsnade Monkeys Brass Band, and of course Mr. Kenneth Hall, who prefers to remain anonymous. Ladies and gentlemen, Kenneth Hall.
10: Welcome to Beyond Our Ken. Well, now, let me, as usual, tell you some of the things that happened last week. On Monday, well, I was due for a few days' holiday, and I stayed at a little place quite close to the Pont d'Avignon. Actually, it was called Pont Etract. But a jolly little hotel that specialized in French cooking, and one of their nicest dishes was the proprietor's daughter. She tried to prepare the specialité de maison for me. It was a pâté de foie gras. But unfortunately, it went wrong, which is rather a pity to foie gras, really. Still, she made up for it with some excellent choux de Bruxelles très vite, which, of course, is instant Brussels sprouts. Well, I learned that from a Frenchman who was also staying there, and I couldn't help noticing that at every meal, all he had was one egg. Eventually, I asked him why, and he replied,
11: "Well, monsieur, an œuf is an œuf."
10: And so the yoke was on me. However, that's quite an earth of that, if I may say so. Well, let's get on with this week's show. They say that a change is as good as a rest, and that's how we feel this week, so we're going to do something.

0: this man? Who is he?
1: Come, come, your majesty. You know as well as I that the noble Tupper is none other than a character in the Victor.
0: What? The Victor Boy's comic?
1: Of course.
0: But what claim has he to the English throne?
1: What claim? Is it not obvious even to such a simpleton as yourself? Why, he has to finish a welding job at the forge. But he gets a lift in a coal lorry and turns up on time at the racetrack, eating fish and chips, of course.
0: I still don't see...
2: Ignore him, your majesty. You must support Essex and his client, Captain Birdseye.
3: Nay, your majesty. Back Robert Cecil, champion of the Wonder Horse, with Bela Lugosi as Lord Protector.
1: Silence, you fools! At this very moment, Colonel Blink, the short-sighted gink, marches on London. With a spherical plum pudding and a pile of mashed potatoes with two sausages sticking out each side.
0: I have heard enough. Now you shall hear my choice. Herald, prepare to read the royal will.
2: Very good, your majesty. I shall read the results in reverse order. Tupper, Alf, place Thrid in. Junction, Wilsdon, place second in. Place first in, and... Dean Martin.
1: Dean Martin? My men will not stand for that.
4: And nor will mine.
5: And with opposition thus mounted to the Duke of Dean Martin, so...
1: Cut!
6: Hold your places there, everybody. Okay, take the narrator out and wheel his stand-in into position, would you? Okay, right. Off you go.
5: Son of Berkey's Kingmaker sketch, take two.
1: Dean Martin... My men will not stand for that.
4: And nor will mine.
7: And with opposition thus mounted to the Duke of Dean Martin, so began the wars of cirrhosis.
1: Cut. Okay, that'll do for now, folks. Okay, take five, would you?
7: Oh, my.
8: Al Krapsenheimer, you're directing this film version of Son of Berkis.
9: Uh-huh.
8: I noticed you used a stand-in for that punchline just then. Why was that?
1: Well, let's face it. Would you dare say it?
8: Well, no, I see what you mean. This isn't the first radio program you've directed for the widescreen, is it?
1: Oh, no. I did the Tony Blackburn show. Not Now I'm Listening. And also the Men from the Ministry.
8: Oh, quite, yeah. But have you done anything else apart from disaster movies?
1: No, not so far, no.
8: Well, let's move now into the studio next door, where I think you're just about to shoot another item for later in the film.
1: That's correct, yeah. Right, Dennis, roll him. Great, Dennis, great. Now roll the cameras.
5: Son of Berkis, board meeting sketch, take one.
10: Good evening, and may I say...
11: Hold it. What colour's that, good evening?
10: What?
11: What colour is that, good evening? I'm the Technicolour colour consultant. I have to know what colour it is.
10: Well... It's not any colour, it's just good evening.
1: She's right, I'm afraid. Yeah, we have to know what the colour is in case it clashes with his tie. Makeup!
12: Yes, Mr. Casting Couch?
1: Dab a bit of red on that good evening, would you?
12: Oh, very good.
11: Thank you, sir.
5: Son of Berkis, board meeting sketch, take two.
10: Slightly crimson with a hint of vermilion, good evening, ladies and gentlemen. And may I say how especially sprunnered I am tonight to welcome Spreech and every one of you to this, the 961st meeting of the Royal Society for quite arbitrarily sticking the letters SPR under the sprigginnings of Spurton words. Thank you. Well, straight away, I'd now like to sprawl on my secretary to commend today's business.
11: We have an application from the word pimple, sir. A request that it should have the letters SPR stuck in front of it to make it into sprimple.
10: So there we are, gentlemen. Pimple into sprimple. Can I have your views on this one, please, Sprimson?
4: Well, personally, I would suggest that we play this one a bit low-key for the prime being. We're not sure how sprutable it would be for an SPR transfer allocation at this sproment in time.
10: You mean you think we should perhaps commission a special survey report to investigate the, as it were, pimpular pros and cons before we commit our...

0: ourselves.
1: Absolutely. In the meantime, we could just spray it safe, give it, say, just an extra S or an R.
0: And make it into spimple, you mean?
1: Or primple, even. Yes, yes. That way, I think we'd keep our sproptions open.
2: May I ask a question here, Mr. Chairman?
0: Certainly, Sprackenbottom. What is it?
2: What exactly is the point of all this?
0: I'm sorry?
2: What exactly is the point of sticking extra letters onto the front of words?
0: The point? He's asking what the point is. Tell him, Sprimson.
3: Pardon, sir?
0: Tell him what the point of it is.
3: The point of it... Well, the point of putting the letters S-P-R onto the words, you see, is... It gives it a bit more of a spruffield.
2: Well, what's the point of that?
3: Well, it makes words like dumpling into sprumpling, you see?
2: No, I'm afraid I don't, really.
3: Well, it makes the word doodle become sprudle. Now, do you see?
2: No.
0: Look, let me explain. By putting the letters S-P-R onto the front of the word...
2: Yes?
0: It makes tonkle into sprunkle.
2: But there's no such word as sprunkle.
0: Well, there's no such word as tonkle either, come to that. If you're going to start nitspring...
4: this sketch nearly finished?
0: Almost, yes. What's the next application?
4: The word sprass, sir.
0: Sprass?
4: Yes, sprass, sir. It's supplying to have the letters S-P-R removed from it to revert to its original...
0: I see, sprass. Well, I think...
2: A cat! Stand in!
5: Roland!
6: I see, sprass. Well, I think we better just sit on that one for a bit.
2: Okay, great. Well, that's it for today, studio.
6: Oh, cool.
1: Mr. Casting Couch, could I have a word with you?
2: Not now. I've got a dubbing session, you see.
1: A dubbing session? Dubbing a radio program? Uh-huh. This I must see. What exactly are you dubbing here?
2: These are the first rushes of the Kingmaker sketch, you remember, Queen Glenda. We're dubbing them into rugby language.
1: Rugby language?
2: Right. You see, with involved historical dramas, we have to translate them so the average rugby player can understand.
1: Oh, I see.
2: Okay, roll the film and cast standby the Superdose rugby voices.
7: England, 1603.
8: Widnes, 1603. And as Rochdale Hornets prepare to go on field, minus their wing three-quarter, who went down at home last week with an injury to his rather vulnerable bits, the vultures gather.
9: List, my noble looker, teeth of no use. The left prop from Old Kingston Rovers sinks by the hour. What is this evil monster sent to plague me?
10: Well, I'd rather run it up than there like that.
1: What was that?
2: That was a special effect.
1: Oh, an explosion.
2: Uh-huh.
1: Perhaps I could turn to Amanda Smoth here, the special effects expert. Tell me, Amanda, how exactly did you manage to get that incredibly realistic effect of an explosion?
11: We blew them all up.
1: What actually blew them all up?
11: Oh, no. Mercilessly blew them all up. You see, it's a very tricky business, special effects. I expect you're probably wondering how we got the effect of that chairman sitting in the chair at that board meeting earlier on.
1: Well, not really, no.
11: Well, what we did, you see, was to first of all film the chair against a keyed-out colour using the colour separation overlay technique, and then onto that we later superimposed the separate image of the man squatting in thin air in a sitting position, so that when the two frames were married, the man actually appeared to be sitting in the chair.
1: Miss Smoth, I understand you're about to be fired.
11: That is correct, yes. But first I have to create the special effect of this intermission. Excuse me.
12: There will now be a short intermission.
8: I remember that Saturday after war was over. Me mam shoved me off on pushbike and I skidded right down hill and I didn't half lend me a thump on old cobbles. I didn't do me legs much good either. Then I struggled to bakery to see Ed Baker, who opened oven doors, pulled out half a dozen golden brown heads and said, "Here, lad, this'll build up the feather tonight when he comes back up from underground."
2: Yes, thinking of going underground, then come to Stiffco. Stiffco, as good for you today as it's always been.
1: Hello again. Well, I've at last now managed to get hold of the producer of this epic picture, Son of Berkis, Mr. Ken Philistine.
13: Hi.
1: Ken, there's one overriding question that's been puzzling me ever since I arrived on the set.
13: Fire away.
1: Well, I noticed that the entire cast of this film do, in fact, all have a lemon, as it were, stuck up their noses.
13: Yeah.
1: Is this intentional at all?
13: Yeah, it is, yeah.
1: Why?
13: Well, I believe that the only people who have experienced the citrus fruit and astral conflict can understand the true nature of the film.
1: And what is the true nature of the film?
13: Well, lemons stuck up people's noses, basically.
1: I see. Are you sure, in fact, that this is not just, in effect, a facet of your unusual... You're distinctive. You're being a raving loony.
13: No. After all, what is radio for other than an audible lemon stuck up the nose of the British public?
1: Mr. Philistine, it's quite well known, isn't it, that you have in the past been criticised for your rather, well, fruit up an orifice orientated views on direction.
13: That is just the ignorance of the press.
1: Then what about your last film, 2001, A Pomegranate Crammed in the Auditory Canal?
13: That was dramatic license.
1: Dramatic license?
13: No, not dramatic license, the other thing.
1: Fruit stuck up an orifice?
13: Yeah, that's it, yeah.
1: I see. Then, of course, there's your previous film, Orca, Killer Whale with a Pineapple Stuffed Down Its Blowhole. Isn't this an obsession?
13: It is not an obsession.
1: Then what are you doing with that grapefruit?
13: Nothing.
1: You were?
13: I was not. I was just blowing my nose.
1: Blowing your nose?
13: Yeah. On this fat yellow monogrammed handkerchief.
1: Monogrammed? Your initial isn't Jaffa.
13: It's my maiden name.
1: I'm sorry, I don't believe you. If this isn't an obsession, why did you have a row with Robert Redford when he was to star in this film?
13: That was unprovoked. I gave him his lemon, he refused to wear it.
1: Refused?
13: Yeah, he told me where I could put it, which only goes to show, doesn't it?
1: What?
13: Well, these actors just don't understand the subtleties of direction. Now, if you'll just excuse me, please, I have a rather important scene to shoot. Okay, everybody, take your places for the telegram scene. Come on, now, move it. Come on. Ah, what the hell's all this I'm treading in? Where's the studio manager?
14: Here, Mr. Philistine.
13: What's the goddamn meaning of all this muck on the set? I asked for a house in Catford.
14: Oh, what, sir?
13: A house in Catford.
14: Sorry, Mr. Philistine. I thought you said a house in cat food.
13: Well, I don't suppose anyone will notice a difference. Okay. Roll 'em.
8: Son of Berkis, telegram scene. Take one.
15: Coming. Yes?
16: Telegram, madam.
15: Oh, no. Oh, dearie me. Whatever could it be? Oh, God, what's happened to the... Quick. Where is it?
16: What?
15: Oh, the telegram.
16: Oh, no. My name is Telegram, madam.
15: Well, what do you want?
16: Well, I brought you a telegram, madam. Are you Mrs. Edith of 37 Edith Road, Edith?
15: Yeah. What do you want?
16: Well, I represent the Little Ones Football Pools and Professional Logicians Company.
15: Football pools?
16: And Professional Logicians.
15: You mean I won the pools?
16: Well, let me put it this way. Either you have won the pools, or it isn't raining.
15: Eh? But it is raining.
16: Exactly. So by connecting two statements together, one true, one false, by the operation or, what can we presume about the composite proposition?
15: I'm sorry, I don't understand you.
3: All right, think of it like this. Either haddocks can swim in porridge, or you have won the pools. But some fish catch influenza in porridge, and haddocks are some fish. Therefore, this statement has the appearance of being false.
15: What are you talking about?
3: I'm talking about this. Although some fish catch influenza in porridge and haddocks are some fish, they don't necessarily need to wear their scarves and rub their chests with Vic, since we cannot connect these statements into one tautology because the second is only partially convertible.
15: No, have I won the pools or not?
3: You see the problem. Some problem, but only some problem. Therefore, the rest of the problem is somewhere else. Somewhere, but not always. Somehow, some way, some enchanted evening. You made me a stranger. You made me a stranger.
17: Telegram.
3: Oh, yes, sir.
17: You're fired.
3: Oh. You mean some of me are fired?
17: No.
3: But, sir, that proposition is not qualified.
17: And neither are you, so get out. I'm so sorry, madam.
15: Oh, that's all right.
17: Oh, no. My name is So Sorry, madam. I represent the Little Ones Football Pools and Elocution Teachers Company.
15: So I have won the pools?
17: No.
15: How do you mean, no? Have I won the pools?
17: No. Have I won the pools?
15: Oh. Have I won the pools?
17: Again?
15: Have I won the pools?
17: Again?
15: You silly fools, look. Have I won the pools?
17: I think she's got it.
3: My God, she's got it.
15: You stupid lot. Now, are one or not?
17: She's really got it. She's really...
13: Cut! Okay, that's lovely, right? Straight into the closing signature tune, please. Come along now. Bring on the orchestra and its conductor, Andre Previn. Come on, bring him in. Ah, hi, Andre. It's great to have you conducting our music.
18: Thank you, Ken.
13: By the way, which orchestra are you using for this film?
18: Eric Pode of Croydon.
13: Oh. Ah. Well, right. Okay, then. Take it away. Eric Pode of Croydon, conducted by Andre Previn.
18: Diddly dum dum. Diddum dum da da. Diddum dum dee. Diddly dum dum.
14: And the string section.
18: Da dum. Diddly dum dum. Diddum da dee.
14: Now the woodwind.
18: Diddum diddum da da da.
14: Fade up the brass section. Right. Cue the announcement.
19: Well, that brings to a climax this week's blockbusting film classic lesson 23, Son of the Buggies. Right. The parts were played as follows: Joe Kendall, Fred Harris, Chris Emmett, Nigel Reese, Joe Kendall, and Fred Harris, Chris Emmett. Sorry about that, but on our budget we couldn't afford the real people. Yes, if you'd like to find that elusive road to a real epic, simply write now to Epic Road of Croydon, and we'll send you a screenplay by Andrew Marshall and David Renwick by return of post. Tonight's coaches were all cast by producer John Lloyd of Europe. That's all for now, folks. See you at the Academy Awards, and happy cineramic living!
14: And the horns.
18: Dish.
1: Well, there we are. That completes our look at the filming of the Berkish Way to Dynamic Living. So until next week, from Film 77, good night.
13: And that's all there is to it, you see.
1: Fascinating. Perhaps I should just explain to the listeners that I'm now standing in the Berkish Way's false endings studio, where we just run off that little bit to give you an idea of what goes on. Fred, perhaps we could just see how you do some of these trick endings of yours, could we?
13: Oh, I'm sorry, I'd love to, but I think any moment now we're going to run out of time.
1: Oh, what is...
4: Well, hopefully the Berkish Way will find more time when they return to the air at the same time next week. Well, in Pick of the Week, later tonight, Margaret Howard will be providing you with another chance to hear this week's stunning performance by Gladys Knight and the Pips.

0: That was marvellous. 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
1: Well, the trick, of course, is in using very authentic-sounding continuity announcers.
0: Oh, I see.
1: Most of our dummy announcers are so good, you can't tell the difference between them and the real thing. Here, let me demonstrate.
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1: David, old boy, have they gone yet?
2: Who?
1: Your tenants.
2: Oh, yes. Yes, they moved out of the flat this morning.
1: Ah, how do you feel about moving back?
2: Pleased? Well, yes, in a way. There's something to be said for having a place of your own.
1: But first, there's something else to be said. A life of bliss. Being the biography of a bachelor with Dinah Churchill, Colin Gordon, Sarah Lawson, and Percy Edwards. About to return to life in his bachelor flat is that shy young man, David Alexander Bliss, better known to us as George Cole.
2: There's one thing about it. I bet you and Anne are pleased I'm going back to the flat. I've been staying with you for a good many months now.
1: Yes, you have.
2: I just think you'll be jolly glad to get rid of me. After all this time. I'd hate to feel I've overstayed my welcome. If you think I'm waiting for you to say you'll be sorry to see me go, you're right.
3: Bless your heart. You know, it's strange. You may think you know somebody pretty well, but that's the real test.
2: What, having them to stay with you?
3: For any length of time. And as often as not, you're in for a shock.
2: No, was that the case with me?
3: Oh, my dear chap, quite contrary.
2: Oh, jolly good.
3: We knew what we were in for.
2: Well, that's the point.
3: I don't think it's any pulling your leg. When are you planning to leave us?
2: Oh, not till I've had it redecorated.
3: Mm-hmm.
2: I'm afraid you'll have to put up with me for at least another week.
3: Oh, good heavens, you don't think I really minded, did you?
2: No?
3: Not for a second.
2: Oh, that's all right, then.
3: After all, the end's in sight.
2: Well, I could let the flat again, you know.
3: A threat?
2: Definitely.
3: I take it all back.
2: I had a feeling you would. I've got the decorator chap coming in on Monday, so I'm going round to get everything ready.
3: When, this afternoon?
2: Yes.
3: I don't envy you the job. Still, shouldn't take you all that long.
2: Oh, that reminds me. I'll have to be going soon. I'm picking up Maxine first.
3: Maxine?
2: She's coming to help.
3: Oh, I see. That's different.
2: Different?
3: Oh, entirely. I do envy you the job, and you'll never get it finished.
2: I say, that's a bit hard. Anybody think she was going to hinder me?
3: You'll only have yourself to blame if she does.
2: That doesn't make sense, surely. Or is it me?
3: No, it's me. I was forgetting it was you.
2: That's not much help either.
3: It is when it comes to tidying up the flat.
2: Well, that's the whole idea.
3: Then you're the man for the job. Tell me, did Maxine volunteer?
2: Well, yes, she said she'd like to help, but I can't think why.
3: Well, you never know. She might have a personal interest.
2: In the flat?
3: Naturally. You might have to live there when you first get married.
2: Oh, gosh. Why, I've only known her a few weeks. It's a bit early to start thinking about marriage.
3: Not for you. It is not a bit. The sooner you get the thought into your head, the better. It's like putting a message into a bottle and throwing it out to sea. Bound to float around for weeks before anything happens.
2: I get your message, and it has been floating around.
3: Has it indeed?
2: Subconsciously.
3: Huh?
2: I know that because...
3: Because what?
2: I dreamt about it last night.
3: About what? Marrying Maxine?
2: Well, no, I didn't get as far as that.
3: Amazing, not even in a dream.
2: No, I proposed to her.
3: You did?
2: Yes.
3: You obviously had a long night's sleep.
2: I even got as far as asking her father's permission.
3: Overslept, too.
2: Oh, it is a wonderful dream. And it all seems so jolly real. Driving down to see him, swinging in through the big iron gates and up the long drive.
3: Look, while you're parking the car, have you, have you ever met the father?
2: Oh, several times.
3: Pleasant?
2: Very.
3: Sorry, I interrupted.
2: Well, let me see. Oh, yes, the maid ushered me in. Maxine was there to give me a squeeze of encouragement. Then straight into the lounge to face her father.
3: You sure you weren't pushed?
2: No, but I stood outside the door for a second and my knees definitely knocked.
3: Did he answer?
2: How do you mean?
3: It doesn't matter. You finally went in. Then what?
2: I told him I'd like to marry his daughter.
3: And how did he react?
2: Favorably.
3: I thought you said it all seemed real.
2: Yes, and so it did. The beautiful oak paneling, the chandelier, absolutely sparkling with light, and the decanter, too, catching the light as her father poured himself a drink.
3: Yes, that sounds more likely.
2: And then the inevitable happened.
3: The alarm went off.
2: No. Her father asked me the inevitable question. Huh? You know, the one that starts, can you keep my daughter...
3: In the manner to which she's accustomed, yeah.
2: And I woke up in a cold sweat.
3: Poor old lad.
2: So there you are, you see. It is too early to think of marriage.
3: Rubbish. Frankly, we had enough of that last week.
2: Oh, no, you're wrong. Purely practical, I promise. Not lack of confidence. I've got to face facts before I can face her father. Let's face it. The manner to which she's accustomed is a complication. You as good as admitted that yourself when you said we might have to live in the flat.
3: Now, how do you make that out?
2: Well, look at her present home. A lovely Georgian house set in its own grounds. Then look at my flat. Two rooms, kitchen, bath, and if you lean out far enough, a view of the garden.
3: An odious comparison, I agree. But if you're going to look for trouble, there's another, even worse.
2: What's that?
3: Think of lovely Georgian-styled Maxie.
2: Georgian-styled?
3: Describes her perfectly.
2: I'd like to know how.
3: Well, what's the most striking feature of Georgian architecture?
2: Beautiful proportions. I say, stay on. Mind you, you're right.
3: Of course I am.
2: And the comparison?
3: Well, look at yourself.
2: Odious. No.
3: I wouldn't say that.
2: No, I meant the comparison.
3: Oh, I see, sorry.
2: It's a point, though, and it only adds to the complication. After all, I've only got myself to offer.
3: Never mind. Take comfort. Remember the old saying, love knows no barriers.
2: Do you think it's true?
3: I didn't till now, but you prove it.
2: Well, that's encouraging.
3: And that's not all, either. You've got all the makings of a good husband.
2: I have?
3: Far more than most.
2: Well, it's jolly nice of you.
3: My dear chap, stands to reason.
2: Well, I can't think why.
3: Well, the really important thing about marriage is that it should be built on a solid foundation. And that gives you a natural advantage.
2: Yes, well, I think you've encouraged me enough, huh? I don't want to get overconfident.
3: You won't, not while I'm around.
2: That's the reason. No, but really, to be serious for a moment, just for a moment, and then I promise I won't mention it again. Are you sure, I take your opinion on this, sure her parents being pretty well off doesn't make a difference?
3: We're being serious?
2: Yes.
3: Then no, I'm not sure. It might make for an extravagant wife, and that's really serious. There's no future in love in a garret.
2: Oh, now, just a second. I wouldn't have said the flat was all that bad.
3: Neither would I.
2: Well, there you are, then. We wouldn't be living in a garret.
3: No, but that's what you'd come to, and pretty quickly at that. What's more, you'd be behind with the rent even then.
2: And we're being serious?
3: I'm afraid we are. I'm not saying it's probable, but it's possible. Depends entirely how she's been brought up. You know, whether she's been taught the value of money, if any, nowadays.
2: Oh, I'm certain she has. But supposing she hasn't?
3: It'd be fatal, and I'm not exaggerating. After all, the moment you get married, you're up against the old law of supply and demand. And if the demand exceeds the supply, trouble. Big trouble. Normally, it's not insurmountable, but in this case, completely. Obviously. No money sense, no sense in talking it over. No answer. Look, let me explain.
2: Only too willing.
3: How can I put it now? Well, running the house is a wife's responsibility. But balancing the family budget is essentially a joint affair. And to explain why, we'll have to go into the underlying but inherent financial irresponsibility of the fairer sex.
2: Oh, gracious, will we?
3: You don't want to.
2: Well, I do.
3: All right, then. In plain English, wives have to watch their housekeeping, and their husbands have to watch them.
2: Watch them?
3: Keep an eye open for any sudden outbreak of extravagance. It's always there, you know, just below the surface. They're extravagant by nature.
2: Honestly?
3: My dear old boy, you've no idea. Ask any husband where the money goes. Why, good heavens, if wives had a slogan, do you know what it'd be?
2: No, what?
3: We want it, they've got it. And that's how it goes.
2: No, I suppose you're not exaggerating now.
3: Well, perhaps a little, but not entirely. And once you're married, there's no escaping it either.
2: What?
3: This problem of money. It enters into every home, usually on Friday. And then, if you've got any sense, you'll creep in the back way. Oh, good gracious, that reminds me. I came in the back way last night.
2: Sir?
3: Today's Saturday.
2: Oh, gosh, I see. You
3: forgot to give Anne the housekeeping.
2: Yeah, and I bet she hasn't even noticed.
3: We're not being serious, are we?
2: No, now, look, it's no good, Tony. You'll never get me to believe that problem enters this home.
3: Why ever not? Look, don't get confused.
4: Whether you're happily married, it's neither here nor there. I've told you they're all the same.
3: Even Anne?
4: Oh, for goodness sake, even a month-old bride. From Monday to Thursday, they welcome you with open arms.
3: And on Friday?
4: The outstretched hand. Come to think of it, the young bride's even worse. Twice as bad, in fact.
3: Meaning what?
4: Friday and Tuesday.
5: Hello,
4: Ed. Oh, hello, darling.
5: Today's Saturday.
4: Today's Saturday. Oh, good heavens, yes, of course. So sorry. Just a second. Let's see. Where are they? Here we are.
5: Thank you, darling. Sorry to rush. Someone at the back door.
4: The outstretched hand.
2: Oh, gosh, so I noticed.
4: Nothing wrong with that. Of course we're the breadwinners. So long as they don't stretch it too far.
2: Well, according to you, they do.
4: Invariably. And to make it even more difficult, women find it quite impossible to differentiate between three things. We must have, we need, and, oh, I'd adore that. Hence the need for keeping a watchful eye. Then when the need arises, you can talk it over. Explain the position. Reason with them. In other words, argue with them. And believe me, in some homes, the argument becomes, well, almost political.
2: Political?
4: The outstretched hand and the clenched fist.
2: Honestly, Tony, what next?
4: I'm just trying to think. Oh, yes, yes. Two points you must remember. First of all, you've got to see the woman's angle.
2: Well, I'd like to.
4: Different, but quite understandable and valuable, too. United, you'll stand. Husband and wife are in much the same position as, well, a shopkeeper and a window dresser. A wife naturally wants everything to look nice. But you've got to be careful she doesn't put all the stock in the window.
2: Right, that's fair enough. What's the second thing to remember?
4: Most important of all, vitally important, in fact. Don't try and check this with Anne. She might not understand.
2: Oh, don't worry, I won't.
4: Splendid, Emma. Now, having sketched in the general picture...
2: Sketched in?
4: Yes.
2: I say, some canvas.
4: Really?
2: Oh, no, sorry, I was joking, honestly. You were saying?
4: Well, we finally come back to Maxine.
2: Good gracious, I'd completely forgotten.
4: Yeah, I'm refreshing your memory. I said, no money sense, no sense in talking it over. And there wouldn't be, you know, because she just wouldn't understand. Insurmountable and fatal. Appreciate it now?
2: Well, yes, but I wouldn't have thought it was all that serious.
4: Oh, for heaven's sake. No money sense, no money. No money, no happiness. Soon, no marriage.
2: Oh, I see.
4: I'm sorry, old boy. That was tactless of me.
2: No, that's all right. I asked you to be honest.
4: Yeah, even so. Come on, cheer up. Probably doesn't apply in her case. Besides, it could have been worse. She might have been an only child as well.
2: She is.
4: Oh. There's an American expression covering this situation. I should never have opened it in the first place. Still doesn't necessarily follow.
2: Oh, for goodness sake, Tony, of course it makes it worse. Even I know that.
4: I say again, not necessarily.
2: Well, I'm not a complete fool.
4: Well, that's splitting hairs, surely.
2: Well, I suppose so.
4: Oh, no, come, David, old man, you don't have to take that to heart. I was only joking.
2: No, it isn't that. It's just that, well, you may be right.
4: Yes, and I might be wrong easily. More than likely. Two, I've only met her a couple of times, but from what I've seen, I'd say I was. Entirely wrong.
2: No, you've got to say that now.
4: No, but I'm not just saying it, I mean it.
2: Really?
4: I give you my word. Take comfort.
2: All right, I will.
4: No, not only in that, there's something else. We've known each other a good many years and had our ups and downs, even one or two scenes. But this is something new.
2: In what way?
4: This time, I made all the mistakes. All except one.
2: Oh, what was that?
4: You asked my opinion. I think. If you'll take my advice, you'll never take it again.
2: Well, I'm certainly not going to make the mistake of replying to that.
4: See, I'm a new man. Take double comfort.
2: Take it.
4: That's the spirit. What time did you say you'd figure out?
2: Oh, about three.
4: Oh, you have to be off in a second.
2: Oh, you're right, I will. I better go and get myself tidied up. I'll see you before I go.
4: Yes, right on.
2: Oh, Tony.
4: I say, that didn't take long.
2: Yeah, supposing you were facing this problem of money sense.
4: Yeah.
2: How would you set about finding out, one way or the other?
4: Well, it's one of those things you'll find out anyway when you've known her a bit longer. I don't think there's any special way. Yes, there is, though. And it couldn't be more convenient. You can put it into operation this very afternoon.
2: What?
4: The matrimonial monetary test. It's quite scientific, actually. Rather like experimenting for acid or alkali.
2: Oh, what do I have to do?
4: Nothing to it. First, place girl in flat.
2: Flat what?
4: Two rooms, kitchen, bath, and if you lean out far enough...
2: Oh, a view of the garden.
4: Yes, sir.
2: Sorry, with you now. Yeah. Now, carry on. Yeah. Place girl in bath, then what?
4: Blush.
2: Blush?
4: you've got the wrong place.
6: Well, I don't understand, but I can well believe it.
4: Believe what?
6: That I walk into the wrong flat.
4: Yes. Well, there's only one way out of that. Start again.
6: All right, then. Off we go. Bath girl in place.
4: In place.
6: Oh, gosh. Oh, I'm sorry. I meant place girl in... Oh, go, I see. Oh. Last time.
4: Yes, but I shouldn't worry about that. Just let me start.
6: Right.
4: Place girl in bath.
6: Oh, for the love of my...
4: You know, if you stayed here another week, we'd both be in a place.
6: Sorry, old boy. I didn't mean it.
2: No, it didn't take offense. Now, place girl in flat.
4: Thank you. Gently stir up conversation. Wait till she's bubbling on, then carefully note all the verbal gas and study all reactions. Continue for 5 to 10 minutes and the solution's ready.
6: How's that, eh?
2: Distinctly cloudy.
6: I mean, what do I have to watch for?
4: A natural effervescence, but no heavy cash deposit.
2: It's funny, I used to be pretty good at chemistry.
4: Yeah, that's it, maybe, but in the laboratory of life...
2: All right, I know. A slow reaction.
4: Yes.
2: Heavy cash deposit?
4: A little or no reference to things financial.
2: Ah, now that's clearer.
4: Yeah.
2: But it'd be even better if you tell me what sort of things you might say.
4: Well, David, darling, you really must get a bigger flat.
2: Oh, good gracious, now I see. So that's the test?
4: That's the test.
2: And a reaction like that's obviously a complete fizz.
4: Yes.
2: I can't imagine Maxine saying it.
4: No, nor can I, not for a second. To tell you the truth, if I hadn't thought the result would be positive, I'd never have brought a... Oh, dear, answer it for me, will you?
2: Oh, right.
4: If it's old Duncan, I'm out.
2: Right off. Hello?
7: Oh, hello. May I speak to David, please?
2: Testing now.
4: Oh, my nerves.
2: No, but testing the line. It's been out of order.
7: It's certainly all right now. I heard your fit perfectly. Maxine.
2: Oh, hello, darling. I'm sorry about that.
7: Oh, don't be so very teasing. Fascinated to know what it meant.
2: Oh, it was just something Tony and I were talking about.
7: Is Tony there?
2: Yes.
7: Oh, say hello for me.
2: Maxine says hello.
4: Hello back.
2: Hello back.
7: What were you talking about?
2: When? Oh, just before you rang?
7: Yes.
2: Oh, the matrimony... nothing.
7: They talk about the mystery of woman, but you must be unique.
2: Is that good?
7: I like it.
2: Well, that's all that matters.
7: Oh, that's very sweet. Now, what were you talking... No, I won't ask you again.
2: Thank goodness for that.
7: Why, was it something I shouldn't know?
2: No, of course not. It just wasn't interesting.
7: It couldn't be more intriguing. I said I wouldn't ask you again, so I won't. So let me think. What could it possibly be? Matrimonial monitoring?
2: It wasn't anything, honestly, and anyway, it wouldn't work.
7: Meaning?
2: Well, you might just as well stop gassing.
7: All right, I can take a hint.
2: Oh, stop guessing.
7: Add gassing to the list. Draw blank, give up. Now, look, about this afternoon.
2: This afternoon? Oh gosh, don't tell me you can't come.
7: No.
2: You can't?
7: I can.
2: Oh, gosh, that's a relief.
7: Would you have been so disappointed?
2: Oh, naturally.
7: Why so particularly?
2: Oh, I'm not so particular. Not more than usual. I always look forward to our experiments.
7: Look, we better get on now. I've got a full list already.
2: Oh, I'm sorry, really, I am. I don't know what you...
7: Teasing again, that's all.
2: Well, I don't know what you must think of me.
7: A lot. All of it nice. So stop fussing and let me get on with my gassing.
2: Oh, you're wonderful.
7: Now, look, about this afternoon. You needn't pick me up after all. Daddy's coming in, so he can drop me there.
2: Oh, right.
7: Starting out more or less now, arriving in about a quarter of an hour. Is that all right for you?
2: Yes, fine. You've got the address, haven't you?
7: Yes, and Daddy knows exactly where it is.
2: Oh, jolly good.
7: Oh, one last try. Experimenting, gassing, testing...
2: Oh, no, look, please don't start that again. I'll meet you at the laboratory.
7: At the what?
2: No, I'm sorry. I'll place you in the bath. Let me... See you at the flat.
7: Oh, I can't be in three places at once, so let's settle for the flat.
2: Oh, let's.
7: Bye, darling.
2: Goodbye.
7: Oh, and David.
2: Yes?
7: A lot. All of it's nice. Stop fussing.
2: Well, I've stopped.
7: I must go. Bye.
2: Goodbye. Oh, gosh.
4: David, old boy, I'm going to tell you something.
2: Advice?
4: Good advice. Any girl who can go through the ordeal of that phone call and still emerge with her sense of humor, not to mention her charm, as I gather she did.
2: Oh, at least.
4: Any girl like that, David, old boy, is worth marrying whatever the outcome. Come wind, come rain, Storm, tempest, thunder, lightning, thunderbolt.
2: I say, you're really making heavy weather of it.
4: Come what may. Forget about the means test. Never mind about the garret. If you had to pawn all your clothes and take to the hills, you'd still be getting the best of the bargain. She's pure gold. And now I think of it, that's quite a partnership.
2: Why?
4: Solid gold.
2: I get your message. Agree every word.
3: Now, my dear chap, you don't have to tell me. I can see for myself. Only shows how right I am.
4: Does it?
3: Of course.
4: I don't want to rub it in, but only a moment ago, there you were on the phone. A long, uninterrupted buzz of confusion. And yet, to look at you now, glowing with happiness, bless your heart, anybody would think you'd been on the beam.
2: Oh, jolly good.
8: Go on, Psyche, in you go.
2: Oh, hello then.
8: Poppy.
2: Yes?
8: Poppy, that packing case right in the middle of the hall, yours?
2: Yes, why? Is it in the way?
8: That's putting it mildly.
2: Oh, I'll go and see to it.
8: It's all right. I moved it into the corner.
2: Oh, thanks.
8: After I stumbled into it.
2: Oh, jolly nice of you. Oh, she stumbled into it. Oh, dear, I'm sorry. Any damage?
8: No, not me.
2: Oh, that's all right, then.
8: Oh, no, it isn't. You know what it's going to cost you for a new pair of stockings?
2: Well, no. Still, I don't need any, really.
4: Oh. Not for you. Anne needs them.
2: Oh, I see.
8: Yes, and you can see the ladder, too. Made when I stumbled into it.
2: Well, you can hardly blame me for that. I don't know anything about it, and it obviously isn't mine.
8: What is it?
2: The ladder.
8: With you?
2: Nothing.
4: Floating in a mist of love.
8: Matthew?
4: On the phone a moment ago.
2: Oh, I'll have to be going. She said she'd be there in a quarter of an hour.
8: Where? At the flat?
2: Yes, her father's driving her in. You know, it's going to be a bit tricky getting that packing case round there. Back seat of the car's no good. Won't go through the door.
3: What about the boot?
2: Well, tried that, too. Sticks over the top.
3: Well, leave the boot open and lash a bit of rope round it.
2: Not likely.
8: You're forgetting his car's still new.
3: Oh, yes, I was forgetting, actually. Like me to run it round in mine?
2: Oh, no, don't bother.
3: Oh, might as well. I've got nothing else to do.
2: Well, it'd be jolly great.
3: Oh, my dear chap.
8: What's it for, anyway?
2: Oh, I stored a whole pile of stuff in that bedroom cupboard when I left the flat, and it's been there ever since. I've got to clear it all out.
4: Good heavens.
2: What?
4: A sudden, terrible thought. What sort of things?
2: How do you mean?
4: In the cupboard.
2: Well, nothing important. Papers, a lot of old books.
4: Old letters?
2: Stacks.
4: From ex-girlfriends?
2: Yes.
4: And Maxine's going to be there to help.
8: Oh, dear, I see.
4: Nothing important, he said.
2: Well, there isn't. No, nothing of value, certainly. A few odd photographs.
4: Of ex-girlfriends?
2: Some of them. I suppose the frames might come in useful, but apart from that, nothing. Would you believe it?
8: Yes, but then I'm his sister.
2: Oh, now, just a second. I ought to know what's in there, surely.
8: Even psychic.
2: Yes, all right. I'm taking you with me.
4: David, old boy, listen carefully. Maxine at the flat, helping.
8: Letters from ex-girlfriends.
4: Photographs of ex-girlfriends. Are we getting through yet? Oh, gosh.
2: We better get moving. Get rid of them before she arrives.
4: Right.
8: That's better.
2: I say, it's a jolly good thing you thought of it. Only just in time, too. A couple of minutes might make all the difference.
4: I thought about it at least 5 minutes ago.
2: Honestly?
4: Honestly.
2: Well, why on earth didn't you say so?
8: David!
2: What's the matter?
4: Never mind. We mustn't be too hard on him. Put it down to love.
8: That's true. We're all the same.
2: Same?
4: When we're in love.
8: In a dream.
4: Well, that's also his natural state, of course. Add the two together and what do you get?
8: A coma.
2: Look, I have the vaguest idea what you're all talking about, but I've got to get round to the flat and quickly, too.
4: Good heavens, this is something entirely new. Trust David to be different.
2: Different?
4: You fall in love and for the first time in years, you wake up.
2: For heaven's sake. Psyche, no.
4: Definitely no. That's the third time she's put that confounded photograph of your ex-girlfriend, whoever she was, back in the cupboard.
2: Seriously?
4: Yes.
2: I see. Sabotage. Yes, well, you ought to be ashamed of yourself. Dogs are supposed to be loyal.
4: David. David, smell of burning coming from the kitchen.
2: Yes, I know. I've just burned a whole stack of evidence.
4: Evidence?
2: Ex-girlfriends.
4: Oh? Oh, well, there's nothing like being thorough.
2: Letters.
4: Oh, we've cleared most of it now, anyway.
2: Yes, and the rest doesn't matter. All the clues to my past have gone already.
4: Never imagined you had a past.
2: Oh, good gracious. I lived in this flat a good many years. Seems strange coming back somehow. So much happened here.
4: I'm surprised at you.
2: Surprised? Why?
4: Nothing, it's me again, forgetting it's you.
2: You know, I obviously agree with you about scrapping the matrimonial monetary test.
3: Yes.
2: But it'll be jolly interesting to see what she does say.
3: At a guess? Darling David, you really do... Are you sure everything's all right in the kitchen?
2: Yes, why?
3: Smoke, look.
2: Oh, it'll soon die down. I've opened a window. Go on about Maxine. Darling David, what?
3: You really do need some new curtains. I can easily run some up for you.
2: Gosh, now that's what I call a positive reaction.
3: Yeah. I won't be far out, you'll find. I've got confidence in that girl. There's that girl now. Don't worry, I'll make a tactful exit. Must get back. Promised to take Anne shopping.
2: Did you?
3: Idiot, that's my tactful exit. Go on, off you go. Your future's at the door.
2: My future.
3: Go on.
2: Oh, going. Come on, then. Coming.
8: Hello, David.
2: Oh, hello, future.
8: Back.
2: Hello, Maxine. Sorry, I was just talking to Tony about...
8: No need to explain. It's much more fun trying to work it out. So Tony's helping too, is he?
2: Well, no, he can't stay, actually. He's got to make a tactful exit. He's got to...
8: Get back to Anne.
2: Oh, how on earth did you guess?
8: No guess. Just helping.
2: Well, I say, it's jolly nice, isn't it? Oh, in here. No, after you.
8: Thank you. Oh, good gracious.
2: What?
8: The smoke, look. Are you on fire?
2: No, I've been burning some evidence, that's all. Extraordinary amounts of rubbish. You know, piles of old books.
8: Oh, but surely you didn't burn them.
2: Oh, no, just the clues, that's all.
8: Clues and evidence. Oh, that's quite a good start. So I'll leave them for the moment. I want to look down the flat. Now, this room's very...
3: Oh, hello, Maxine.
8: Hello. This is a charming room.
3: Yes, not bad at all. Look, forgive me, won't you, but I must get back.
8: Yes, I know. David told me about your tactful exit.
3: Yes, I promised Anne I'd... Did he?
8: Yes,
3: he
8: did.
3: Oh, well, I must be off anyway. Nice to see you again.
8: Nice to see you.
9: Cheers,
2: Tony. Thank you. Do you really like this room?
8: I think it's charming. But I know what would make it even more so. New curtains. I could easily make them for you.
2: Oh, gosh, that's wonderful. Tony was right.
8: Tony?
2: That's how he said you'd react. those very words.
8: Really?
2: Really. Mind you, there was never any doubt about your passing.
8: The test, you mean?
2: Yes, you know. The matrimonial monetary... Oh, dear.
8: Matrimonial test. Oh, I think I'd better leave that for the moment, too.
2: Well, I'd much rather you did. Look, would you like to see the rest of it? Oh, good heavens.
8: Now what?
2: I just realized we're completely alone in... It never occurred to me. I only just realized at this moment, honestly. I hope you don't think that is a... I mean, that I...
8: David.
2: Yes?
8: Kiss me.
2: Kiss you?
8: Then we can get on with the clearing up.
2: did you say...
8: Kiss me.
2: Oh, good gracious. Darling Maxine. Oh, gosh.
8: Now, what does that mean exactly?
2: What does it mean? I'll tell you what it means.
8: Well, tell me.
2: A positive reaction.
1: The artists taking part were David Bliss, George Cole, Anne Fellows, Diana Churchill, Tony Fellows, Colin Gordon, Psyche the Dog, Percy Edwards, Maxine Avery, Sarah Lawson. 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
2: We present All Gas and Gators. The affair at Cookham Lock. Starring Robertson Hare, William Mervyn, John Barron, and Jonathan Cecil. It's evening, and in the bishop's study, the bishop and the archdeacon are sitting side by side on the sofa, discussing a matter of some importance.
3: Higby, are you absolutely sure of your facts?
4: Yes, bishop. It all came out last week when you were taking that confirmation at Ringmold.
3: But Dr. Prentice is properly qualified. You amaze me. But how's he managed to treat his patients all the time?
4: Ah, that's where he's been so clever. He's been reading it up nights.
3: Of course. Yes, that's why he looks so tired.
4: Yeah, you realize what this means, Bishop?
3: Henry, you're not suggesting Dr. Prentice murdered Mrs. Winters?
4: I certainly am.
3: But the afternoon Mrs. Winters was killed, Dr. Prentice went to Maidenhead. Otto Klein saw him in the antique shop.
4: He only saw him from behind. He could have been mistaken.
3: Well, Henry, yes, I'm afraid I can't agree. Still, there's only one way to find out.
4: Is it 8:30 already, Bishop?
3: Well, not quite. There's a minute or two to go. But I think I'll switch on, because this old television set takes a bit of time to warm up. There. Yes, I'll turn the sound down until it starts. You know, I was furious about missing that episode last week.
4: It would be worse to miss this one.
3: Oh, don't, Henry. After all these weeks wondering who the murderer is, my word, I'm looking forward to it.
4: So am I, Bishop.
3: Mind you, I still can't believe it's Dr. Prentice. I'm convinced it was the lockkeeper.
4: But, Bishop, he was working the lock. All the afternoon, people saw him.
3: Ah, but that could have been his wife. You remember, Henry, it was raining, Lucy. He was wearing oilskins and a sou'wester. Now, she's very tall, you know.
4: I know, Bishop. A fine figure of a woman.
3: That is not right. Shall I pour you some coffee?
4: Please, Bishop. I always enjoy your coffee.
3: Give me a cup. Hello, Henry. Henry, come over here.
4: What is it, Bishop?
3: Look out the window. The cathedral floodlighting's gone wrong again.
4: Really? Oh, dear. The dean will be upset.
3: Yes, Henry, he will. I think I'd better ring him and tell him about it, don't you?
4: Oh, I say, isn't that a bit hard, Bishop?
3: Well, he jolly well deserves it. I told him to get a proper firm of lighting engineers. Oh, no, he could do it himself. And what's the result? It's gone wrong 4 times in the first 2 days. Oh, hello, Dean. Yes, I'm terribly sorry to disturb you, but I happen to notice the floodlighting has gone wrong again. Yes, I'm sure it's only teething troubles. But had you called in a proper firm of lighting engineers as I suggested? Well, it's hardly economy, Dean, if it keeps going wrong, is it? And another thing, that light you put in my mulberry tree is shining directly into my bedroom window. Oh, not at all, Dean. No, not at all. I thought you'd just like to know. Good night, Dean. Oh, I enjoyed that, Henry. I know I shouldn't, but even a bishop is human, you know.
4: Well, I call it a scandal.
3: Really? Do you think I went too far? Should I ring back and apologize?
4: No. The light, Bishop, shining in your bedroom.
3: Oh, that.
4: Yes, keeps you awake. Good night.
3: It doesn't. As a matter of fact, Henry, I can sleep through practically anything, but don't tell the dean.
5: How does started? Has it started? Has it started?
6: No, no, no, you're all right.
5: Oh, thank goodness. Scouts went on rather late tonight, and I couldn't bear to miss the last episode. I must see how they catch him.
4: Him? Do you know who it is, then?
5: Of course, Archdeacon. It's the insurance agent.
4: The insurance agent? But he can't have done it.
6: Ah, of course he couldn't. He was in Australia.
5: Well, he did it, my lord. You look at his eyes.
4: His eyes?
5: Yes.
4: What's wrong with them?
5: They're too close together, Archdeacon. My grandmother used to say, she always used to say, never trust a man whose eyes are too close together.
6: Oh, really, Newt?
5: But she was always right, my lord. She said you couldn't trust Hitler.
6: Oh, really? How very perceptive of her, yes. Now, come and sit down.
5: Oh, shall I see who that is?
6: Yes, Newt, and get rid of them. It'll be starting soon.
5: Ah. Oh, hello, Dean.
7: Good evening, Newt. I wish to see the bishop.
5: Oh, do you? Well, he's in his study, I'm afraid.
7: Good. Tell him I'm here, Newt.
5: Oh, well, will you leave your tool bag here in the hall or keep it with you?
7: I will keep it with me.
5: Oh, right. My lord, the Dean.
6: Oh, Dean.
7: Yes. Am I interrupting something?
6: Interrupting? Well, no, of course not. That is to say, yes. Ah. Well, yes. In fact, we are about to watch a program on television, Dean.
7: Can there be anything on television worthy of notice?
6: My dear Dean, you've been missing an excellent program. It's the best thing since, Henry, when did they last show anything as exciting?
4: Last November, Bishop.
6: Oh, really, Henry? What was that?
4: The Miss World competition.
6: Yes, well, Dean, but you see, this is quite different. Really, absolutely first class.
7: But what is it, my lord?
6: It's a thriller.
7: A thriller? Nothing worthy of notice.
6: Well, what can I do for you, Dean?
7: I have come to thank you for telephoning me so promptly about the floodlighting.
6: Oh, think nothing of it, Dean. It was a pleasure.
7: I'm aware of that. I'm aware, my lord, that you are hostile to my efforts to save this cathedral money by installing the floodlighting myself.
6: Oh, nonsense, Dean. Still, you must admit it does keep going wrong.
7: I admit no such thing. The fault has been rectified.
6: Really? What was it? The whole thing wrongly assembled?
7: It was simply a loose connection at the junction box.
6: Oh, well, everything's all right then.
7: Yes, my lord.
6: Until the next time.
7: There'll be no next time.
6: Really? I wish I had your faith.
4: What about that light in the bishop's bedroom, Dean?
6: Oh, yes, I'm glad you reminded me of that, Henry. Now, Dean, that is far from satisfactory.
7: Oh, that, yes. It is the spotlight for the spire, and its sighting is very difficult.
6: Precisely, Dean. It calls for expert knowledge, the sort of knowledge that can only a proper firm of lighting engineers can be expected to possess.
7: Couldn't you draw your curtains, my lord?
6: What, a sleep in a stuffy room? No, Dean, I really must insist that something's done.
7: Oh, very well. If you will take me up to your bedroom and show me the problem.
6: With pleasure. Will you come up now?
4: Bishop.
6: Yes? What, Henry?
4: There isn't time.
6: Good gracious, no, I nearly forgot. On second thoughts, Newt, show the Dean where my room is, will you?
5: Me, my lord? But I don't want to miss the start
6: of the... Oh, don't worry. We'll call you when it starts. Now, off you both go.
4: Yes, and I'll say good night now, Dean.
7: I beg your pardon, Archdeacon?
6: Oh, no, what the Archdeacon means is, Dean, that there's no need to come in here and say good night to us. Just show yourself out when you've solved the problem.
7: Very well, my lord, if it is capable of a solution.
6: Well, if it isn't, you can still call in an expert firm to advise you, can't you?
7: There will be no need for that. If it is possible to do anything, rest assured I shall do it. Mm. Good night, gentlemen.
6: I'll turn the sound up, Henry. Come on, sit down. Oh. I think it'll be some time before we have any more trouble with the bee.
4: Certainly, Bishop.
6: Hello, starting.
8: And now, the final episode of our thriller serial, The Affair of Cookham Lock. Episode 13, The Killer Exposed.
6: Here we go, Henry. You still think it's Dr. Prentice?
4: Certain, Bishop.
6: Well, I'm afraid you're in for a disappointment.
5: Oh, you started and you promised me that you'd...
6: Oh, all right. You haven't missed anything.
5: But you promised that you'd call...
9: But, Roger, just because Dr. Prentice isn't properly qualified, he doesn't. He's a murderer.
6: See, Henry?
10: But Otto Klein saw him in Maidenhead the afternoon Paula Winters was murdered.
4: What did I say?
9: He could have been mistaken.
10: Otto Klein mistaken. I think we might call on Mr. Otto Klein.

0: What did I say?
1: He could have been mistaken.
2: Otto Klein mistaken. I think we might call on Mr. Otto Klein.
0: Now, you shall see, Dave Bishop.
3: We certainly shall, Henry.
4: Oh, look. What pretty scenery.
3: There they are. Oh, that's the antique shop.
5: They're wasting time seeing Otto Klein. Why don't they go and see the insurance agent?
3: That lock keeper's the chap they want. Ah, here he is. It's quiet, everyone, quiet.
0: I didn't speak, Bishop.
3: Oh, shut up, Henry.
6: You are interested in this pair of dueling pistols. Exquisite workmanship, is it not?
2: Yes, a friend told me he'd seen them last week.
6: Ah, so. I have many people here who are admiring them.
2: You might remember my friend. His name is Dr. Prentice.
6: Ah, Dr. Prentice.
7: Hello, my lord! Hey,
3: oh, what was that? He's coming downstairs.
0: Oh, what on earth does he want? Turn the sound down, Luke.
7: Good news, my lord. Their lights, I find, is capable of realignment.
3: Really? Well, that is good news. Well, I expect you'll send somebody round in the morning, will you?
7: Certainly not. I cannot allow you to have another disturbed night. The adjustment is quite a simple one. If you will lend me a step ladder, I will do it.
3: Well, I'm afraid there we can't help you, Dean.
5: Yes, we can. My lord, there's one under the stairs.
7: Ah, then if someone would show me...
3: But, Dean, there's really no need to do it now.
7: I insist.
3: Oh, very well. Luke, get the step ladder.
5: Me, my lord? Why?
3: Because you were so helpful telling everybody where it was.
5: Well, it's through here, Dean, in the hall.
7: Thank you, Newt, thank you. With the aid of a step ladder, my lord, I can soon settle the problem. Through here, you say, Newt?
5: Yes, Dean, you will tell me what happens, won't you?
3: Oh, yes, yes, yes.
5: Promise?
3: Yes, yes, of course I will. Hurry up. Quick, Henry, turn the sound up. We're missing what Otto Klein is saying.
1: Thank you, Mr. Klein. That was all very interesting. Goodbye.
0: We've missed it.
3: Oh, really?
0: Well, where are they going now, Bishop?
3: Well, I've no idea. Hello? Hello, there's the river. They're stopping.
2: Take a boat out on the river. It'll be safer.
1: Good idea. This place makes me uneasy.
2: Here, this one will do.
3: Here, Henry. Look at that boatman watching them. He's going into his hut.
0: Ah. Who's he ringing, Bishop?
3: I don't know, Henry. But I don't like the look of it.
0: Can you see who is answering it, Bishop?
3: No, no. Look, that could be anybody's back. I expect it's the lock keeper. Ah, here we are. We're back on the river.
1: Oh, so peaceful here. Oh, dear, I can hardly believe that this time last week, Paula Winters was alive and well.
2: Don't upset yourself, Frances. We must talk.
1: Yes, of course, Roger. Now, let's go carefully over everything Otto Klein said.
0: Oh, Bishop.
3: Henry, where is that?
0: Hello! Hello! Oh, no. Don't switch it off, Bishop.
3: Oh, I'll just turn the sound down. What is it, Dean?
7: May we bring this ladder through here into the garden, my
3: lord? Can't you take it out through the back door?
7: I suggested that, but Newt said it would be quicker to bring it through here.
3: Oh, did he? Oh, very well, only hurry.
7: Thank you, my lord. All right, your end, Newt.
8: Yes, Dean.
7: All right, now left. That's it. Now, careful as you come round that door, Newt.
5: What's happening?
3: You, Newt, are hurrying. Well, at least I hope you are.
5: Oh, I am, my lord, yes.
3: Then don't stand there looking at the television like that.
5: Sorry, my lord, I was just wondering, is that Francis in the boat?
3: Yes, now get on that.
5: Of course. All right, your end, Dean.
7: Oh. Yes. One moment.
3: Oh, now what's the matter, Dean?
7: Nothing, my lord, I was just wondering, is that the Thames?
3: Well, yes, it is.
7: Ah, I thought it was.
3: Yes, well, don't let us hold you up, Dean.
7: Which part of the river is it?
3: Maidenhead.
7: I thought I recognized it. I had an aunt who lived there.
0: You must tell us about her sometime.
3: Oh. Forgive me, Dean, but this is getting really very exciting, isn't it, Henry?
0: Oh, yes, Bishop, it was.
7: What is the title of the work?
3: The Affair at Cookham Lock.
7: Really? I believe I know it.
3: You do?
0: I suppose you had an aunt who lived there, too.
7: No, Archdeacon. I know the book.
3: But I thought you didn't like thrillers, Dean.
7: I don't. But when I was on a holiday last year, it was...

0: Only book in the hotel, so I was obliged to read it.
1: Oh, did you enjoy it?
0: No, I thought it was a trivial work. Mm. Come on, Luke.
2: Come here, Dean. You will tell me what happens, won't you?
3: Yes, yes. Now get that ladder out of here, for goodness
2: yes,
3: sake.
2: Yes, yes, yes. All right, you're in, Dean.
3: Yes, no. Quick, Bishop. Turn the sound up.
0: Right, Henry, right.
4: And then he went out. Oh. Well, I think that covers everything Otto Klein said.
3: Oh, we've missed it again.
4: We'd better get back, Francis. We're getting near the weir.
5: Roger, what's that power boat doing?
4: What power boat?
5: That big blue one coming towards us.
4: Great Scott! It's coming right for us.
5: We shall be pushed over the weir.
4: Hold on, Francis. Hold on.
3: Who's driving it, Henry?
2: I can't see, Bishop.
3: Well, we shall in a moment as it comes past.
2: My lord, my lord.
3: What's the matter?
2: What's happening? What's happening? What's happening?
3: Oh, loot! Really? Did you see who was driving that powerboat, Henry?
2: No. Newt startled me.
3: Oh, really? Now it's gone. Really?
2: I'm sorry, my lord. I only want to know what's happening.
3: Well, we can't tell you now.
2: But you must. You promised.
3: We did, Bishop. Oh, well. Where were we up to?
2: They were just seeing Otto Klein in the antique shop.
3: Ah, yes, yes, of course.
2: Well, what did he say?
3: We don't know.
2: We missed that bit. Well, what happened then?
3: Oh, well, he drove down to the river, you see, and went for a row.
2: Yes, and the boatman saw them and made a phone call.
3: Who to? We don't know.
2: We didn't see who it was. Well, what happened then?
3: Well, then, you see, they began to discuss everything Otto Klein had said.
2: Really? What had he said?
3: We don't know.
2: We missed that bit. It strikes me you just haven't been paying attention.
3: Not. There is no need to be rude.
2: I'm sorry, my lord.
3: I should jolly well hope you are.
2: May I ask what's happening now?
3: Well, if you'll sit down and shut up, we might find out.
2: It's all right. They've gone over the weir. Oh, look, there they are in the rushes.
4: Come on, we must get out of these wet things.
5: Yes, but where?
4: Look, there's the lockkeeper's cottage.
3: Ah, now we're getting somewhere.
6: Why do you say that, my lord?
3: Oh, Dean. Well, I think the lockkeeper did it.
6: Really? What an interesting theory.
3: Dean, what do you want?
6: Well, my lord, excuse me. Let me turn the sound down, will you? Yes, it's very frustrating.
3: It certainly is.
6: After all, I find the spotlight is not amenable to adjust.
3: Oh, does this mean you'll be going then, Dean?
6: I fear so, my lord. It seems there is nothing more I can do.
3: Oh, well, never mind. Let me show you out.
6: It's unfortunate there isn't another convenient branch on the mulberry tree. It's only a matter of a few inches.
3: Oh, don't worry about it, Dean. Don't worry about it. I'm sure you've done your best and you must be very anxious to get home.
6: If only there was something else I could fix it to.
2: What about the wall?
6: Which wall?
2: The wall of the house, just outside the French door.
3: No,
2: here.
3: No, that's no good, I'm afraid. No, no, no, it's out of the question, Dean.
6: I wonder.
2: I'm sure it would work. You could put it up just up here. Mm. The angle's the same, and it couldn't possibly shine into your bedroom, my lord.
3: Nonsense, nuts. You don't know what you're talking about.
6: I think your chaplain has got something, my lord.
3: Well, if he hasn't now, he jolly soon will have.
2: It's just an idea.
3: Yes, and a deeply stupid one, nuts. Dean, I don't want to waste any more of your time.
6: No, it won't, my lord. It's a straightforward job and won't take a moment. I'll go and get my tools from the hall,
3: oh,
6: my lord.
3: Really, Newt? Of all the idiotic ideas, the last thing we need is the Dean fiddling about outside the French windows. Don't you want to see this episode?
2: Yes, my lord, it just suddenly struck me.
3: Well, it's a pity it didn't strike you a bit harder. Goodness knows what we're missing. They were just going to see the lockkeeper. Dean. You don't mind if we go on watching the television, do you?
6: No, please do, my lord. I wouldn't dream of interrupting you.
3: Oh, that's very kind.
6: Not at all. Now, if someone would just help me with the ladder, I will climb up and find a suitable site for the lamp out here.
3: Off you go, Newt. Help the Dean.
2: But I helped him before.
3: And you will help him again and again and again. Now, get up.
2: Oh, yes, my lord. Yes, yes, yes, of course.
3: Quick, Henry, turn the sound up.
2: Bishop, look.
3: What? Who's that?
2: The lockkeeper's wife.
3: Ah, Henry, you see what I mean? She is tall, isn't she?
2: Yes, Bishop. A fine figure of a woman.
3: Oh, Henry. You know, if you ask me, Henry, she did it.
2: Oh.
5: Motorboat, sir? What motorboat?
4: A big blue one.
5: Blue? Oh, yes. That one belongs to Mr. Peters. The insurance agent.
3: No, don't say Luke was right after all.
2: What's happening? What's happening?
3: Oh, nothing.
5: Yes,
3: sit down a bit.
5: Yes. No,
3: where
5: no,
3: are they, Archdeacon?
2: The lock.
5: All dried up now,
3: yes, for goodness sake, stop whispering, Henry.
5: Feeling better, are you?
4: Thank you. You've been very kind.
5: That's all right, sir.
4: Goodbye.
3: I don't like the way she's standing there, Henry.
1: Really, Bishop? I was rather enjoying it.
3: Oh! You know, Henry, there's more to that woman than meets the eye. Hello? Who's coming down the path? Hey. What on earth?
1: What happened?
2: The picture's gone.
3: Oh, this is too much. I'll give the set a knock.
1: Is that wise, Bishop?
3: Yes, Henry, I know what I'm doing. How's that?
2: No good, my lord.
3: It's funny, it's always worked before. What about that?
1: The picture's still fuzzy, Bishop.
3: Oh, really? Well, how about this? Is that any better?
2: No, my lord. Look, it's not that. It's the dean up the ladder. He's causing the distortion.
3: What? Yes, of course. Dean!
7: Yes, my lord!
3: Come here at once.
7: What is the matter, my
2: You're
7: lord?
2: You're ruining the picture. Yes, you see, Dean, when you go up the ladder, you interfere with the reception and the picture goes fuzzy.
7: I find that hard to believe.
3: Well, I can't help that, Dean. It's true.
7: Let me get this straight. You are suggesting that every time I go up to the top of those steps, I in some way interfere with your television.
2: Yes.
7: But that's impossible.
3: What do you mean?
7: I'm not up the steps now.
3: But the picture isn't distorted now.
7: Indeed it is, my lord.
3: What?
8: We're sorry for this break in transmission. Normal service will be resumed as soon as possible. In the meantime, some music.
7: There. Your problem is solved, my lord. The lamp is moved, and thank you for holding the ladder.
1: It was a pleasure, Dean.
7: Luke, have you found the table?
2: Yes, Dean. It's still in the socket. I'm just untangling it so you'll reach the light.
3: Have they rectified the fault yet, Henry?
1: No, Bishop. It's still the picture of the swan.
3: Really? That's this happening right in the middle of the last episode.
7: If you want to know the end of the story, you have only to ask, my lord.
4: Thank you, Dean. I prefer to wait and see for myself.
2: Oh, dear.
4: What's the matter with you, Newt?
2: Well, I'm afraid the power cable isn't long enough to reach the light now. You put it up here, my lord.
4: Oh, really, Newt? You might have thought of that before you suggested it.
2: I'm sorry, my lord.
7: Well, it looks as though I shall have to use your power supply, my lord.
4: Use my power supply? Certainly not. What an idea.
7: May I remind you that all this trouble I am taking is entirely in your interest, my lord.
4: May I remind you, Dean, that if you'd engaged a proper firm in the first place, it wouldn't have been necessary.
7: Quick!
1: It's starting!
4: Good!
2: What? Coming! Come on, Luke!
4: In you go!
2: Right.
8: And now, the affair at Cookham Lodge.
2: But what about
8: power? The breakdown,
2: I can't get any more cable until tomorrow.
3: Oh, all right, do as you like, only shut up. They've found a body. Henry, look.
4: Yes. Don't look, Francis. It's not a pretty sight.
3: Can you see who it is?
2: No, my lord.
5: It's Otto Clyde.
4: Shot through the head with his own dueling pistol.
1: My word. They've made a mess of him.
5: Why?
4: Because he was blackmailing Dr. Prentice.
1: Dr. Prentice?
5: Blackmailing
1: what
5: him,
1: did
5: Roger?
1: I say?
2: He did it!
5: What did Dr. Prentice
7: I shouldn't be too sure of that, Archdeacon.
5: No,
3: what do you want, Dean?
7: May I unplug this light, my lord?
3: Yes, I suppose so.
4: Oh, it's quite simple, really. You see, Francis, Dr. Prentice and Paula Winters had been lovers for some time.
7: My lord!
4: In fact, since
7: what's it now? May I plug the spotlight into this pocket?
3: Yes,
5: Roger! This means the murderer can only be one person.
3: My lord!
4: Certainly it looks like it.
3: My lord!
7: Yes?
3: May I switch on?
7: Yes,
3: do what you'd like, Dean.
5: To think we've suspected so many people, and all the time, it was...
7: What's happening?
2: What is it?
3: Dean, what have you done?
7: I seem to have fused the light.
2: How could you, Dean?
3: Really, Dean, this is too much.
7: Don't worry, my lord. If you will show me where the fuse box is, I'll mend it.
3: Oh, no, you won't. I'm not letting you near that fuse box.
2: But we've got to get someone to mend it, my lord.
3: Yes, Newt, and we will. A proper, qualified, professional electrician.
2: Oh, shall I ring Mr. James?
3: Yes, and tell him it's an emergency.
2: Right, my lord. Now, where's his number? Has anyone got a match?
3: Here we are.
2: Here we are.
3: Well, let's hope he's in. We must know how it ends.
7: Remember, I can always help you there, my lord.
3: Thank you, Dean. You've helped quite enough for one night.
2: Hello. Mr. James, this is the bishop's chaplain speaking. How are you? Oh, good. And, Mrs. James?
9: Oh, splendid, yes. Hello, little Andrew. He's got over his whooping cough.
3: Get on with it, man.
9: Oh, I'm sorry. No. I mean, I'm glad. I'm not sorry is better. No. No, that was something else. Yes, well, we've had a fuse, you see. Could you come round? Yes, it's an emergency. Oh, that is kind, yes. Yes, right, we'll be seeing you. He's coming round, my lord.
3: Thank goodness for that.
9: Yes, he'll be here in about 5 minutes.
3: What? Why can't he come immediately?
9: No, he's watching the serial. He said he was no idea.
3: Five. I've never known such selfishness, really. Tell him not to bother. Tell him in future we'll get a decent, responsible electrician who knows his job.
9: Right, my lord. Mr. James. Oh, you heard the bishop, did you?
3: Yes.
9: Well, good night, Mr. James.
3: The light, they
9: come on.
3: Who made the fuse?
1: Me, bishop.
3: Henry, dear old friend, well done. Now, when the set warms up, we shall at least see enough to find out who did it.
7: I fear not, my lord.
3: What do you mean, Dean?
7: The time.
3: Time? Ooh, it's past nine.
7: Oh, no.
9: We've missed the end.
3: Oh, this is too much. We must know who the murderer is.
7: Fortunately, my offer is still open.
3: Is it, Dean? Well, let me just tell you what I think of your offer.
1: Bishop.
3: Yes, Henry, what?
1: Well, we must know, Bishop.
9: Yes, we must, my lord.
3: Oh, well, yes, I suppose so. All right, Dean, would you please tell us?
7: With pleasure, my lord. May I sit down?
3: Yes, of course.
7: Thank you. Now, you recall that Mrs. Winters was found dead in her houseboat.
9: But that was the first episode.
3: Oh, you don't need to go back as far as that.
7: No, you want me to start later?
3: Of course.
7: Well, you are aware that Otto Klein was murdered with a dueling pistol.
3: Yes.
7: Highly improbable event, if you will pardon my saying so.
9: Oh, do you think so?
7: Certainly. No dueling pistol that has been loaded for so long in a climate like this would still fire. The powder would be far too damp. And then, when one considers the question of the priming, it becomes...
3: Will it never come out about all that, Dean?
7: There is no need to be impatient, my lord.
3: Well, but who did it? Who did it? That's all we want to know.
7: Oh, if that is all you want to know...
3: It is.
1: But, Bishop...
3: Oh, quiet, Henry, don't you start.
1: But it's still on.
3: What on earth?
9: Of course, that breaking transmission. It must be running late.
7: Well, as I was saying, don't you want me to tell you who it is?
3: We do not. Will you please take your tool bag and go?
7: But you just asked me to tell you.
3: Well, we've changed our mind.
7: Oh, very well. I will return in the morning with the extra cable so that I can connect the light up once more. And then after that, I firmly believe...
3: Yes, thank you. Good night, Dean. Good night. Oh, it's fast. Now we shall know who did it.
5: I still can't think why he did it.
4: Oh, I suppose he was just that sort of man. He'd been in a Japanese prisoner of war camp, you know.
5: Well, I'm glad it's all over. What do you do now?
4: Oh, I'm not sure. I've always wanted to see the pyramids.
5: Then you'll be leaving Cooker?
4: Yes, but only if you will come with me.
5: Oh, Roger.
4: Oh, Francis.
1: Oh, Bishop.
9: Oh, my lord, we still don't know who did it. What shall we do?
3: Do not. Turn that thing off. There's only one thing to do. Hello? Dean? I wonder if you would be kind enough to answer a question.
9: Yes, Dean.
3: Well, I'm perfectly well aware Mrs. Winters was murdered on our houseboat. What I want to know is who did it. Well, don't talk to me like that, Dean. All I want to know is who did the thing.
10: Yeah. In that episode of All Gas and Gators, the parts were played as follows. The Archdeacon, Robertson Hare, the Bishop, William Mervyn, the Dean, John Barron, the Chaplain, Jonathan Cecil, Francis, Kate Binchy, Roger, John Sampson, Otto Klein, Manning Wilson. The affair at Cookham Lock was written for television and adapted for radio by Pauline Devaney and Edwin Apps. The program was produced by David Hatch.

0: We had a party last night. 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
3: Amanda Iannucci's Charm Offensive, presented by Amanda Iannucci.
4: Well, welcome to Charm Offensive, and in the week in which Britain's prisons are about to get officially full to bursting point, we're coming live from the Westaway Prison and Remand Centre in Northumbria! Yeah. Our subject is prison overcrowding, and those people you just heard are the occupants of cell number 44. I've come here to look at how prison rehabilitation works, but I'm doing it from behind a bulletproof screen. Because I'm very scared. Locked up in Westaway Prison are some of the country's most violent insurance fraudsters, as well as a special wing for dangerous perjurers. I'll be speaking to some of these middle-class scum a little later on. Should be a lot of fun. But first, let's meet this week's panel. Please clap your hands if you're not shackled to a screw for Phil Jupiter's Joe Caulfield and Clive Anderson. Okay, well, we all arrived here at the prison yesterday evening. So first of all, panel, how's your stay been so far?
5: It's an uncomfortable experience for me coming to prison because years and years ago I used to be a criminal lawyer. So I've had to meet some people I prosecuted and as a result of serving their time, which was bad enough. But then I had to meet some people I defended who are still serving their sentence. So I've been a bit uncomfortable, to be honest.
4: I had a very nice time. I was staying in the Jonathan King suite. Very nice. Yeah, that was very well looked after. Tea and coffee. There were some toys there. And lots of mirrors. Don't know what that was all about. And just before we go on to talk about overcrowding, have any of you picked anything up while you've been in prison? If you pardon the expression?
5: What are you talking about?
4: Well, just, you know, insider knowledge, how to do things. I mean, since my arrival last night, I've learned how you distract someone while stealing their mobile phone. And I've also found out what a bum buster is. It's actually a nickname for a piece of computer software that allows you to hack into other people's accounts.
5: Not on my wing, it's not.
6: I've learned how to kill a man with a curly whirly, which is...
4: Okay, well, so this is the week our prisons get officially full, but I just wondered if the panel had any solutions to the prison overcrowding problem.
7: I was thinking a good place, if we're looking for more places to put them. Well, one, there's a big house that's empty. Dorneywood, is it called? Mm-hmm. That's empty. And I was thinking IKEA would be a good place, wouldn't it? So they can work there in the day because there's never any staff in there anyway. So they need staff. And then at night, there's beds. And then if you're really bad...
5: That would be no good because there'd never be enough screws, would there?
7: Brought down by a pun there. Yeah.
6: Or, here we go, I'm thinking of appeasing Geldof now. Feed prisoners to people in the third world.
4: We could do prisoner drops.
6: Mm. Yes!
7: Yes!
6: The drop would kill them.
4: Yes.
6: And tenderise them simultaneously.
5: If prisons are crowded, am I being simplistic? Why don't they just build more prisons? And they wouldn't be crowded anymore.
6: It's a language problem. Prisons are described as overcrowded. That, to me, is negative language. Why don't they just say, Britain's prisons are becoming snug?
7: Or, yeah, or haven't the police done well?
6: Yeah. Yeah.
7: They've finished their job.
4: I don't know. If prisons are being overcrowded, why don't they make rooftop protests compulsory? I just want to move on to, well, President Bush had an interesting take on prisons this week, saying that he wants to close Guantanamo Bay, deporting most of the inmates, but saving one or two of them for, he said, a fair trial in America because, quote, they are murderers. which was an interesting approach to a fair trial.
6: Yeah. He's got a very enlightened policy towards keeping prisons relatively uncrowded in America, which is by executing people hand over bloody fist, including the disabled. It's delightful, you know, as he trundles them up in their chairs and just basically they're in a chair already. Sod it, just plug that in.
4: Not he personally.
6: Well, you know what? But you can't imagine him saying no if you got the
7: yes.
6: chance.
7: Yes.
6: You
7: know.
6: You gonna let me pull the lever? Yeah. Ha! Diggity down.
4: There's an interesting quote from Donald Rumsfeld after three prisoners committed suicide in Guantanamo Bay last week, and Donald Rumsfeld said this was an act of war. Act of war. And I thought, oh, God, I do hope Donald Rumsfeld retaliates. Okay, well, we'll return to our non-frisky prisoners later on the programme, but first of all, who remembers Noel Edmonds? For those of you who don't, he was one of many hugely popular creepy men who presented Top of the Pops, the music show that the BBC announced this week was going to shut with the loss of up to 1,000 moping joylessly in the back of shot jobs.
5: I sadly realise that I'm old enough to remember the very first Top of the Pops. And in those days, it was regarded as a bit of a pale impersonation because ITV had a much better programme called Ready, Steady, Go, which was filmed in a tiny little studio. And all the great bands were in there. And I think it was live. And it was very exciting. They played live. But the first episodes, it was actually jam-packed with people. It was the Beatles, Rolling Stones, Dagenham Girl Pipers. They were all there.
6: The Dagenham Girl Pipers were just part of the Rolling Stones rider.
4: Presented.
6: I have indeed presented Top of the Pops. And the first time I went on it, it's children in the audience. They don't know who you are. You don't know who the bands are. They're in this awful kind of standoff position of ignorance. And they wheel you out. They go, "Would our host of this week, very funny man, he was Phil Tubulus." And then they push you out on the stage and you stood there, deer in the headlights. These children, the palpable sense of disappointment in their tiny faces as they, who? And then from behind me, because they're all around you, they surround you like bacilli. From behind me, I hear the words, and I swear this is true, I hear the words, "Nana, it's that cracker."
4: I don't really have that, because I was the world's uncoolest teenager anyway, in that I only knew and appreciated music written before 1840, basically. I always associate Top of the Pops with coming down from the high that was Tomorrow's World just before.
5: But I'm disappointed he's going because, obviously, the whole point of Top of the Pops is so that your dad can say, "Oh, rubbish, he saw those." And I want to do that with my children. I want to all gather around and watch Top of the Pops and I say, "Oh, what's happened to those great songs like Metal Guru? We haven't got, you know, proper lyrics to them. No, there's this hip-hop stuff I can't make out. Turn it down, it's too loud. No, turn it up, I can't hear it." And it's being denied me. It's being denied me now.
4: If you have digital on Top of the Pops 2, you can access a dad from 10 years ago.
5: Yeah.
4: The bottom of the screen.
5: I don't need that. You know, I can be grumpy old dad on my own now. In fact, I usually am on my own because the kids don't want to watch it because they're all downloading stuff on their, you know, iPod MP3 things.
4: You'll have to change Desert Island Discs to Desert Island iPod just to kind of make it.
7: That's a long show.
4: It's a long show.
7: My favourite 10,000 tunes.
5: Yes, you tell kids today we had to go on a desert island with just 8 tunes. Yeah. They won't believe you.
4: Which 500 of the 10,000 would you like to keep?
7: Yeah. Yeah.
5: Well, just make your iPod your luxury item.
4: That's genius!
5: Yes!
4: Fantastic! Why didn't I do
5: Desert
4: that?
5: Desert Island Disc has gone off. I heard one a couple of weeks ago. It was rubbish. It was some old Scottish-Italian comedian. He wasn't interested in music.
6: Well, I like it.
5: It was scraping the barrel.
6: The genius thing of Desert Island Disc is when you get someone on who knows nothing about classical music, they always pick one classical song to show they've got a bit of depth.
7: And then if you've got
6: someone who only picks, like, you know, he picks 9 classical tunes and then just has one pop record to show that they're hip and done with the youngsters, Armando. is this thing you call skiffle?
4: Are you maligning cloud busting by Kate Bush?
5: You're really saying you're not going to hear any other music or any other human voice the rest of time it. And Kate Bush cloud busting.
4: I chose it for romantic reasons.
5: Yes. It was played at your wedding, was it?
4: No, although this is a true story, I did convince my wife-to-be at the time, who is my wife now.
5: Well, you did.
4: Hang on,
7: that's
4: slightly
7: like
4: threatening.
7: Yeah. Yeah. My wife to be, my wife now, my ex-wife.
4: Yeah. Yes. But I did for several hours manage to persuade her that I wanted us to leave the church to the opening theme tune to Tomorrow's World. And I sung it to her, and she thought, well, actually, that's what da da da da da da da da.
6: But on like a hovercraft. I always use it, Maggie Philbin. In the future, none of us will have to walk ever again.
4: Oh. Because of this, you liar, Maggie.
6: They were all lying. And in the future, we will eat in pill form.
7: Yeah.
6: No!
4: They're going to bring out a hammer powered by the sun. Here's a tray that's completely round and smooth. Spherical.
5: In the future, this program won't exist.
7: Yeah.
4: But in many senses, it won't need to.
5: Well, that's not a bad tune to set off on a marriage.
4: Well, thank
5: Tomorrow
4: you
5: as well has an optimistic
4: yes.
5: ring to it.
4: Tomorrow as well. Yeah.
7: You do have to walk a bit like a tit. Yeah. To that music. Yeah.
6: But if you've got the Tomorrow as Well theme at your wedding, you'd have to go, I do. I think a great record for a bride to come down the aisle to is You Can't Touch This by MC Hammer. You see, Amanda does not know that record, yeah, so he's just like, read script, pretend I know record.
7: Yeah.
4: MC Hammer.
7: Hammer he's time. Very, very current. Yes. Is he's a good name to drop.
5: You'll know him in Scotland as McHammer. Which is the guy on the front of the porridge oats packet.
4: Now, that's racist.
5: Is it?
4: Yes, Top of the Pops. Yes, no, it's a shame. And did you have to, when you were doing it, were you the microphone?
6: They gave you a gold microphone. It was like you'd won sort of incredibly unlucky lottery.
7: And did you have that little group of girls around you making you look slightly like a paedophile? They always have.
6: Slightly. I need a little group of girls around me to make me look like that. I mean, they're on television. They're very, very excitable. Mm. It is like, if you're a parent here and you accidentally give your children supermarket's own brand of Coke, which has so much more caffeine than the regular stuff, at a party, and the clown is on, and the kids are basically full of drugs, and there's a clown on, and they're like... That's what the Top of the Pops audience is like. I was that clown.
4: I still remember the most devastating heckle I ever heard, which was from my son when he was 4, and we were reined up in a hotel in Devon, so nothing doing outside, so the hotel decided to put children's entertainment on, and they put a clown on, and my son, all the way through it, very loudly just shouted, "But you're not funny." And... it was both tragic and hilarious.
5: But he'll be saying it to you soon, and then you'll see it. You weren't like it then.
6: I quite like the way Armand and the family probably chat about, and you remember when the little one heckled the clown, and they never did see the local paper, Clown Found Swinging Under Bridge.
7: Yeah.
4: Actually, the headline probably read, Unfunny Clown.
6: So after the gig, he has to paint a tear on his cheek.
4: So, just before we move on, I'm just talking about...
5: This is like Desert Island, so we've heard about your marriage, your child, your favourite records.
4: I see Friday evening stroke Saturday lunchtime topical comedy shows as a form of therapy.
5: Really. Yes.
4: Okay, well, as you know, Top of the Pops has been going for over 40 years on the telly, but it did exist as a programme on the radio, even before that. So to commemorate its demise, here's Vaughan Savage with a recreation of the very first chart rundown from 1954.
8: At number 10, it's Washing Mangle Rag by Billy Oxtail and his Lukewarm Spuds. Up 2 at number 9, it's Stanley Matthews and the England World Cup squad with We're Going to Win the 1954 World Cup. Last week's number 3, down 5 at number 8, it's Yes Please, Mr. G.I. by Pencil Up the Leg. A new entry at number 7, Bernard Dubin with Double Bacon Rations, Now I Bumped the Old Girl Off. From over the pond, we've got a non-mover at number 6 for Don't Intern Me, I'm Korean by Kim Il-han and the non-Japanese. Up 9 places to number 5, it's The Girl with Harold Macmillan's Eyes by Benny Hotrod and the Tory Wives. Down 1 at number 4, it's I've Been and Gone and Pawned Me Obnail Boots by Winifred Bungalow and her Jaunty Hats.
9: John Betjeman goes straight in at number three with his recitation, Elizabethan England Again. Oh, how lovely. A non-mover stays at number two for a third week. It's Ireland, Ireland, the Tranquil Isle by Roddy Trumpet and his Leprechaun Dreamers. Which means this week's British Isles and Commonwealth Top of the Pops for the second year running is Katharina Vassily singing Arrivederci Polio.
4: Now then, if you just tuned in, Charm Offensive comes this week from prison. Yay! We're in HM Prison, Westaway, Northumbria. We're very close to being the most overcrowded British prison ever. That being the case, we thought we'd try and break that record. So what we need are seven more prisoners. All we need are seven more Radio 4 listeners to break the law today. It has to be something bad enough to get you sent down or turned over to the fuzzers, as I think you prisoners say. Picking up the lingo. Locked up doing muesli. So we need seven listeners to commit a car crime or breaking and entering a sub post office. And please don't email us saying we're encouraging lawlessness, because all the money stolen will go to children in need. Okay, I hope to be talking to some of the prisoners later, but now onto the part of the show called Nothing's Gonna Stop Me, because I take Omega-3. This is inspired by reports this week that the government is considering giving children compulsory supplies of Omega-3, the chemical found in fish oils, that it's claimed improves brain power. So, panel, time to look at alternative medicines and ask, if fish oil makes you clever, why are fish not clever? Yeah.
5: Well, they always say that, you know, whales and dolphins and things are terrifically clever, so maybe that is why, that they're just sucking in that fish oil.
7: But the dolphin thing I don't really understand, because they're meant to be very clever, aren't they? Mm. But I think they're just spiteful, really.
4: Spiteful?
7: More than clever, yeah.
4: Really?
7: I think they look spiteful. And the way they're always, when people go swimming with them, and they're always going, ah, ah, ah, and you think, you don't know what they're saying about you. They're going, oh, look at her in that swimsuit, what does she look like?
5: But do you think if you just followed all these things, you could really improve your health? I had an uncle try this. He just ate nothing but fish oil and then pumpkin seeds and mm-hmm. pears. And he died at the age of 45, unfortunately, but because of a van at the health food store ran over him. But he was Scottish, so 45 was quite an age. So.
4: Oh, there you go with your cheeky racism there again.
5: Don't try and out-Scottish me, you Nucci.
4: It's Mac Nucci to you. There's another, a lot of scientists have recently been trying to poo-poo the, they'll be trying to poo-poo, obviously.
7: Roughage, that's what you need for that, yeah. Roughage.
4: No, they've been trying to poo-poo any reports that homeopathy works. They've been saying that that doesn't work.
7: Well, they're right, aren't they?
10: Homeopathy is built on the credulity of morons.
7: Their slogan, I believe, yes.
5: With homeopathy, you take some substance and then you dilute it, and then you dilute it again, and you dilute it again. Well, in the southeast of England, we can't do this anymore. There's a hosepipe and homeopathy ban.
7: I did try acupuncture once, and it's really unpleasant, because the whole thing is it's meant to relax you, and so you lie there on a bed just waiting for someone to hurt you. Yes. You do think you might as well have a one-night stand, really. That's what you're doing.
5: You try acupuncture for things that, you know, you can't cure. So yeah. I tried it for... I used to get pins and needles, so I tried it for that, and nothing.
4: So are we basically saying that none of this works? Because my dog has...
5: Hang on, we've done your wife, your child, and your dog. Welcome to my world.
4: Yeah, I mean, the...
5: What sort of dog is this?
4: It's a long-haired Dachshund.
5: Yes.
4: And,
7: they're very bright.
4: Mm. Called Bailey, which is short for Bailiwick. I can't remember what was wrong with her now, but, the vet gave her...
5: Short legs?
4: The vet gave her a homeopathic tablet, and it worked. Now, how does that work?
5: But you might have stumbled on something here with your dog. I mean, you might have stumbled on your dog for that matter. It's more like,
4: I think that was the problem in the first place.
5: It must prove it works then, because there's no way. Well, exactly. It can't be a placebo effect.
7: Except it might have just cleared up on its own in that way.
5: A dog that clears up on its own. That's not a kind of dog.
4: Okay, time now to meet some of the prisoners here in this prison we're recording in. This is actually the first time a Radio 4 programme has come direct from a prison intentionally. There was once some sat-nav confusion when Farming Today thought they were turning into Covent Garden Fruit Market. and ended up talking about forced rhubarb to 50 sex offenders in Pentonville, which went down extremely well, though both presenters were never seen again. Anyway, I'm going to find out what conditions are really like here by speaking to the prisoners. Because it's Radio 4, I've asked to speak to only the middle-class prisoners. And also, I am scared. You, sir, first of all, what's your name?
11: Killer McDuff.
4: Okay, perhaps I'll move on to someone else very quickly. You, sir, what's your name?
12: Non-payment of council tax, Dave.
4: Excellent. Excellent. And what are you in here for, non-payment of council tax, Dave?
12: Speeding, but that name was taken.
4: Okay. And I just want to take views from the scum about prison conditions. A lot of the media are implying you all have an easy time. Any views? Yes, gentleman there with a scar across two other people.
13: It's very tough in here. They only do continental breakfasts at weekends.
4: Man there with a beard growing out of each knuckle.
14: It's a brutal regime. My trouser press is faulty.
4: Okay, the effeminate man down there.
15: Well, one of the dinner ladies misspelt hors d'oeuvre on the menu board.
4: Okay, man with a T-shirt saying my girlfriend burgled a branch of Woolworths and all she stole was this lousy T-shirt and £7,000 cash.
16: The coat hangers in the wardrobe are the type that are fixed to a rail. It's positively barbaric.
4: There you have it, all the feedback from the guys in Stir Fry. Thank you, the prisoners, for that entertaining chat. Now, please get me out of here or I will shoot.
16: That was marvellous, Amanda. That was like Johnny Cash in San Quentin. It was just...
4: Yeah, I'm a prison sort of guy. Now we go on to a round called Is That an Obscenely Shaped Raspberry in Your Pocket? Or Are You Just Pleased to See Me? And it's all about misshapen fruit. This week, Waitrose announced they were going to sell ugly or misshapen fruit, normally thrown away because not deemed to have a 100% perfect shape, at knockdown prices for people to make jam out of. So here to talk about the range of fruit on offer in our supermarkets is Waitrose's fruit selector, Conan Grammaticus. Okay, thank you very much. And you brought along some of the... misshapen fruit. Now, you've been laying a lot of stress in that this fruit, although it looks odd,
17: yes,
4: is perfectly edible.
17: Perfectly edible.
4: Absolutely no different from perfectly shaped fruit.
17: Absolutely fine. It's absolutely fine to eat. It's very juicy, it's fresh, it's good for you.
4: Okay, well, let's just talk me through some of your samples. What's that there?
17: Okay, that's the arse-faced kumquat. Okay. Mm-hmm. But just like an ordinary kumquat,
4: it has an
17: arse for a face.
4: Yes. Okay, this one here?
17: That's the acne currant.
4: Uh-huh.
17: That's what we've got there. It's just a regular currant. Tastes just like an ordinary currant.
4: Doesn't taste of acne.
17: No, something like that. It does look as if it would.
4: So. Okay, this one here?
17: The vaginal quince. First name out of the hat.
4: Yeah. I suppose it does look...
17: A little bit like a quince.
4: Yeah. Okay. This one here?
17: Yes, this is the bloated corpse fruit. Yes. Not that appetizing, but there is a lot of it. So, bang for your buck.
4: Right, well, while I ponder that image, just talk me through this one here.
17: Yes, the fat blue-veined monkey banana. Yeah. Personal favourite, I have to say.
4: Yeah. Just quickly run through a few more.
17: Okay, we've got the farting tamarind. Yeah. This one, actually, racist strawberries.
4: Very good.
17: Yeah, just like ordinary strawberries, but a little bit right-wing. This is quite nice, a coffee apple. I wanted to get my wife to make a coffee apple crumble I could bring in, but unfortunately I'm not married.
4: What's that?
17: This is fun. This is a blackberry that's in the shape of a blackberry, but a blackberry that receives email.
4: Right.
17: Yes. You see, there's bits of like buttons. You can sort of imagine you're programming your digestion or something. You know.
4: Yeah. And that there, what's that?
17: Yes. This is the IP. Mm. It's a pea pod that can contain up to 10,000 peas. Yeah. It's a lot of capacity.
4: Nothing frightening about that at all.
17: No, they're very good peas. Yeah.
4: Just one last. What's that there?
17: The multi-polyped Moylesbury.
4: Is that selling well?
17: Not at all, no. It's disgusting and it makes people cry.
4: Well, thank you very much for talking us through your misshapen fruit, Conan Grammaticus.
17: Thank you, Amanda.
4: Thank you. Could I just point out that was a fictional Waitrose fruit and veg selector and is in no way is meant to represent the actual Waitrose fruit and veg selector, James Doyle, who I happen to know because he lives near me, and came up to me one Saturday while I was with my kids shopping and said to me, "Hi, Amado, saw your show on the telly the other night. Didn't think much of it, but I'll give next week's one a go." Well, James, I resisted the temptation at the time to say, "Saw some of the fruit you selected for Waitrose the other week. Didn't think much of the criteria you adopted for the selection process, but thought I might go back to Waitrose next week to see if that selection criteria has improved." No, I didn't say that. Do you know why? Because that would have been immature. I remember resolving to myself then that what I would do is simply walk away and wait 10 years until I developed a topical radio show which goes out on Radio 4 at the weekend, when I know you're listening, and bide my time until a news item about the criteria Waitrose choose for the selection of its fruit and veg comes up, and then strike. You bothered by misshaping fruit?
5: Well, there is a thing called an ugly fruit already. There's a
4: there is.
5: It's half grapefruit, half John Prescott.
10: I've got some ironic fruit.
4: Ironic fruit?
10: Yeah, I've got an orange the shape of Gerry Adams.
4: We actually asked some listeners to send misshapen fruit in, and I've got something. Someone sent in a fruit shaped like an Eastern European fruit picker's finger. Oh, thanks to all the atheists who sent in aubergines, whose seeds spell out, "There is no God." Can't help but notice some of you are ignoring the words, "but Allah." That is. I think we're on to the last round now. There was a story during the week that the website Wikipedia, it's an online encyclopedia which normally allows anyone to access it and write up definitions and entries, has had to be a little bit more careful because apparently people are writing up untrue definitions. So we thought we might end with an opportunity really just to tell lies about people in a Wikipedia style.
10: Well, I logged onto Wikipedia, and art critic Brian Sewell, I was reading his biography, and apparently he invented cheese string.
4: I could accept that.
10: Sue Lawley lives in the eaves of a barn like a swift.
5: Queen Victoria is still alive and presenting late-night shows on Granada Men and Motors.
4: Pol Pot played the saxophone solo in Jerry Rafferty's Baker Street.
5: That's true. That is true.
7: You believe that, though, because you don't know about
4: the modern
7: music.
4: Is that true? Who is this Pol Pot?
5: The Wikipedia is just like sort of pub conversations or stuff that people tell you in taxis.
4: But it's given the sort of the air of authenticity, isn't it? Because it's...
5: Because it's got written down.
4: Because it's written down. The same way the Daily Mail and Daily Express have the air of authenticity.
10: The internet, you know, when they were sort of selling it at first, they were using the phrase information superhighway, whereas I think the global toilet wall is more appropriate. Yeah.
5: But I think that's a bit unfair on newspapers because they check their facts and they get it right. And incidentally, I don't know if you know that today's Daily Express, on Monday actually, has got some new evidence about the death of Diana, Prince of Wales. Mm. It's just come in this week.
7: Yes, I think her death caused house prices to plummet. I think that is their headline.
10: It's almost like they've got We Know Who Killed Diana Tourette's, because they carry on like a normal newspaper, and it's like they're on this every eight-day cycle. They'll do the headlines, you know, recession, this, that, and then on the eighth day, Diana, dead, we know, Frenchman, bad, pregnant, the palace knew, cover up. And it's almost like they take, have your medicine, calm down, and then they're back to, oh, black people in the country, oh.
4: Okay, well, I think that's all we've got time for. Just heard that we've now received the ugliest fruit ever, which is a plum in the shape of the expression on Noel Edmonds' face as he receives his paycheck. Good night.
9: That was Amanda Iannucci's Charm Offensive, presented by Amanda Iannucci. The guests this week were Clive Anderson, Joe Caulfield and Phil Jupiters. It also featured Dan Mersch. It was written by Amanda Iannucci and John Holmes, Will Smith, Ian Martin, Nick Doody and Sean Gray. And the producer was David Tyler. The programme was a positive production for the BBC.

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5: Bags, Mags, and Bags. Written by Sanjeev Kohli and Donald McCleady. Episode 4, Evil Narborough.
6: Dave, what is happening?
7: Oh, well, there's still boxes going in. It's quite the hive of activity.
6: Right, was there no scissors and ribbon style ceremony? No metaphor for the birth of a new retail dawn? With Colin and Justin?
8: Or Colin or Justin.
9: Or one of the loose women?
7: No. It's just surly delivery, guys. Let me just try and lip read. Sign there, please.
6: Dave, don't stare. Don't make it obvious you're nebbing in.
7: But you told me to neb in. Those were your exact instructions. Stand on the AstroTurf on the shop frontage and neb into the new shop.
6: Yeah, I know, but we don't want them to know that. Do something.
7: Righto.
6: Right, you're doing the exact opposite. You're doing nothing.
7: I'm being a mannequin.
6: But, Dave, we don't sell beige chinos in a market stall, please. Quick, Alok, put a sweetie necklace on his wrist to complete the illusion.
7: Oh, there's lovely Sue.
6: Stand down. Hello, lovely Sue.
10: Oh, hello, Ramesh.
7: Hello, lovely Sue.
10: Hello, Dave.
6: Boys, are you going to say hello to lovely Sue?
11: Hello, Seek. Lovely Sue.
10: Hello, Alok. Seek, Sanji.
7: Very good.
11: Seek?
10: So, it's all happening next door, isn't it? Oh, yes, it's all happening. Am I excited? Yes. Is Beansy excited? Yes. Is my Derek excited? Well, not really. He's just changed his meds. But give him 2 days and he'll start feeling again. Then he'll be excited.
7: Aye, it's a fresher breath air, a new shop in the arcade.
6: Yes. It is always a heady moment when the last of the Billy Smart circus posters come down and the vortexes. Vortexes? Dave, you mind that?
7: Vortices, Ramesh.
6: Thank you, Dave. Vortices of soap are removed from the window. Anyway, the point is that we are on the cusp of a new retail concern in Lenzie. It is both amazing and great.
10: Do we know what it's going to be?
8: Party Solutions, actually. A party and fancy dress shop.
6: Yes, it is the missing jigsaw piece in the spectrum. Bras, chops, pets, sweets, and now witches apparel and mugs with Darren written on the metal.
10: Do you think we'll have mugs with Derek written on them? Derek will love that when he snaps out of his torpor.
8: I hate those mugs. They're racist.
6: How are they racist, Alok?
8: Because they never have my name on it. I got an Alec once for my 16th, but my name's not Alec. I don't see why I should wipe my name up for the man.
7: I know what you're saying. There's never a Dave, only David. And I'm not called David, that's racist.
9: I've never seen a Sanjay mug. I've seen a Tyler, and a Jaden, and a Destiny, but I've never seen a Sanjay.
6: Have you suffered from this, Sue?
10: Can't say I have, no. I've got a mug called Sue, and a Sue pen, Sue table mat, Sue coasters, and a Sue skip cap, and a Sue rubber.
9: Stop saying Sue things!
6: It is quite a lot of Sue things.
10: Yeah, well, that was Derek. He was trying to make up for one of his episodes. I had to burn that bathroom carpet in the end, so...
6: What did you come in for, lovely Sue?
10: Nothing. Just killing time till the new shop opened. Oh, look.
6: Oh.
10: Right. I'll see yous later.
6: Bye.
7: Bye.
6: Hello there.
7: Hello.
6: Yes, allow us to introduce ourselves. I am Ramesh.
7: I'm Dave.
6: And together we are Ramesh and Dave.
10: Very good.
6: Yes, we are from the newsagents and confectioners Fags, Mags and Bags. In the interest of intershop harmony, we would like to present you with this home-fashioned gift basket of ephemera.
10: Oh, aye. Ephemera, is it?
7: Yes, there's some nice multicoloured pegs in there. Tights, a chomp, A Troll and Alfredo.
6: Oh, that sounds like a film with Ted Danson and Steve Guttenberg and... now, who would be the third shoe?
7: Well, the obvious answer would be Selleck. But he wouldn't load himself now to a buddy movie. He's out of the age bracket now.
6: Mm.
7: It would be one of the new boys from The Hangover.
6: Yes, probably a Zach Galifianakis or someone of that nature. What do you think?
12: It's not really my concern.
6: No, I suppose not.
12: Are you actually buying anything?
6: No. We just wanted to give you this welcome basket. There's also a Glade plug-in. That one is Swiss Chalet, presumably after the maid has been in for a bit of a tidy up, eh?
12: What is it you're on about exactly?
6: Well, just small talk, you know. The back and forth, the chat and hat helps to pass the time of day.
12: If you're not actually buying anything, could you get out? This massive number 4's not going to inflate itself. God knows I wish it would.
6: Yes, well, maybe to support this lovely new concern, we will buy something.
12: I will. If you touch it, you've bought it.
6: Well, if you don't mind my saying, that is quite a short-sighted retail strategy. Browsing is a key element. You have to let the punters finger the Garibaldis.
12: Maybe in your shop, pal. But touch that witch's hat and you're wearing at home.
6: Fair enough. Your shop, your rules. Any offers on?
12: 3 for 2 on the bedhead wigs. Sexy fun tights are bog off. And buy 6 hen night Stetsons and get the 7th for half price.
7: Well, I'll just take a set of Dracula fangs.
6: Yes, and I will buy this button badge for my son. Dad's taxi. It is the humor.
7: Yeah, that sounds good.
12: If you say so. 1.99, please.
6: There you go. Sorry I didn't catch your name.
12: I didn't give you my name. You could be anyone. You could be Fred West, for all I know.
6: But I've explained to you that I'm Ramesh from the neighbouring shop.
12: I've only got your word for that.
7: No, he's definitely Ramesh. That's Ramesh's face. I'd know it anywhere.
12: 7.99, please.
7: What?
12: You just touched those sexy angel wings. I can't sell them on now. You'll need to buy them.
7: What?
6: But he just brushed it, huh? With the hood of his jerkin.
12: $7.99, please. How do you want to make this a police matter?
6: Yeah.
12: What's that?
6: Nothing. How's that, Dave? Feel better now?
7: That's perked me up. I needed that wee can of Doof Doof 49.
6: Give me a sip. Oh, thanks, Dave. There you are.
7: No, you're all right. You finish it.
6: Well, what are we to make of her, then?
7: Well, you know me, Ramesh. I don't like to speak ill of people. I like to give people the benefit of the doubt. But that woman, well, she wasn't my cup of tea. Let's just leave it at that.
6: Maybe she's just nervous, Dave. It's a new business. I remember my first day here in Lindsay. It coincided with the launch of the double-decker. Of course, now people take the double-decker for granted, but back then, it was quite a lot to take in. Caused quite a stir. I dare say I was a bit offhand with some of my customers that day.
7: I bet you wouldn't have issued a lovely gift basket.
6: Mm.
7: We went to a lot of effort with that. Fashioned a straw out of an old shredded Sunday Times business supplement. It was very time-consuming.
6: Well, Alok, your first impressions of Peggy from Party Solutions?
8: I'm not sure what just happened. I feel numb.
6: Have some Doof Doof 49.
8: Thanks, Dad. What a roaster. I mean, I've seen some prize roasters in the Scottish service industry, but... my God.
6: What about your brother? Hairy hat, Sanjay. You've gone to town, haven't you?
7: What are all the bags about? Are you arranging a 40?
9: I didn't want any of this. I stupidly went in with my Elmo backpack. I kept turning round with my Elmo backpack. And I kept touching stuff with my Elmo backpack. And she said I had to buy everything I touched with my Elmo backpack. I turned round to her and I said, it's not me pure touching the things, it's my Elmo backpack. But as I did that, I pure touched a sexy fireman outfit with my Elmo backpack. And she made me buy that as well. Note to self, stop saying Elmo backpack.
7: That's not on. She's fleeced you, Sanji. You've got enough costumes there for a village people tribute act, or the modern day equivalent. I'm not across the hit parade like I used to be.
6: Right, come on, Sanjay. We will put our coats on and march over there and demand our refund.
9: It's all right. I'll do it later.
6: Good morning, Jeff.
13: I'm not going to reciprocate your good morning, Ramesh, because it is most certainly not a good morning. Well, it's a morning, but it's not good. I am raging.
7: What's happened, Jeff?
13: It's the van. You know, the old chopmobile? I can't get it parked to unload the chops because a dirty big 4x4 is taking up 3 spaces.
7: Aye, that's Peggy's car.
13: Is that her with the party shop? Right. I'm going in, lads. All chops blazing.
6: Advert to the shoe, Jeff. Peggy is not nearly as frivolous as her chosen business might imply.
13: Ramesh, I invite you to look at my knuckles. I deal with raw meat every day. I stun cattle with that metal thing with the things on it. I don't know the name of it, but that's me. I do that. I've no reason to be scared of some woman who sells Ben 10 party plates, I dare say.
6: Well, you've been warned. Morning, Mrs. Begg.
7: Hello, Mrs. Begg.
10: Hold on a minute. I've got something ensnared on me Christian Labotains.
6: What?
10: Me shoes. Oh. Very expensive they are as well. And I don't appreciate getting a calippo wrapper speared onto the heel. I'm not Lady Gaga. I'm Marjorie Begg, nay Gabe. Oh.

0: What?
1: Me shoes. Oh. Very expensive they are as well. And I don't appreciate getting a calippo wrapper speared onto the heel. I'm not Lady Gaga. I'm Marjorie Begg, nay Gabe.
2: Yeah, we've been meaning to ask you about that.
1: I go by both names. Never mind that. It's getting very messy out there.
0: Well, you know, there's a new business on the street, eh? New customers, increased traffic. Increased detritus is just a necessary evil.
1: How does that explain the feces?
0: Feces?
1: Feces? In a quaver's bag? And I'm no Dr. Gillian McKeith.
2: Messies.
1: Mrs. Gillian McKeith. But by my reckoning, it's not canine or feline. It's human.
0: Oh!
1: I know.
0: Who would do that? In Nancy. Oh, hello, ladies. You are very effervescent.
3: What's he saying? Listen to him. What do you call me?
0: Effervescent.
2: Aye, it's a good thing. It means bubbly, effusive, lively, like peas in a pan.
3: Peas, I do wish.
2: Sorry?
3: In your dreams, Grandad.
2: I'm not with you.
4: Are you wanting to get from my pal? I shot it.
2: No, I don't.
4: Why, what's wrong with?
2: Nothing. She's smashing.
4: So, do you want to get after?
2: I don't know what to say.
0: So, ladies, I don't believe I've had the pleasure... Yes, very good, yes, yes. What I mean is I don't believe I have made your acquaintance.
4: We've just been into party solutions. Gillian's getting hitched.
3: Woo! Just been in getting all the gear for the hen night. Stetsons, trumpets, a light uppy crown, L plates.
5: She doesn't need them. She's a slag.
1: Sorry to interrupt, but I need to crack on. Can I just get me chump and me grazie?
0: Of course.
4: Oh, here I'm wanting a grazie.
0: Oh, I'm sorry, dear, that was the last one. Oi!
1: What do you think you're doing?
4: I'm wanting a grazie.
1: Well, that's as may be, but that's my copy and you're not having it.
4: How? Has it got your name on it or something?
1: It does, as it goes.
4: What's your name then?
1: Marjorie Begg.
4: It says Gibbia.
1: That's my name as well. It's complicated.
4: Very good. You're not getting it.
3: Kimberly, I fancy a chomp as well.
1: Oi! There are other chomps there.
3: But I want that one.
1: Right. Well, I'm not stopping here. I'll get me chomp and me grazie at Raisin Wings. I'm sorry, Ramesh. Goodbye.
0: This is Mrs. Begg, wait. Well, thank you very much, ladies. You have alienated one of my best customers.
3: Stuck up boots. Think she's better than us.
4: Do you think you're better than us? Do you?
0: No, I don't. No, the chomp and grazie then.
4: Don't want them now. Where's your bog roll? That quaver's bag pure cut me skinny ribbons.
0: I hereby call this emergency meeting of the Lenzie Local Traders Association to order. I will dispense with the pleasantries, as pleasantries have been in very short shrift in Lenzie of late.
6: Oh!
0: What's the matter, Hilly?
6: It's just that I've made gluten-free shortbread. I wanted to prove to you all that there is life after gluten, but if you want to sweep it under the carpet...
7: Well, there's no time for that, etc. Lenzie is not in a biscuit kind of place.
8: Especially gluten-free. Horrible.
6: You won't give them a chance.
0: Hilly, Brajef is right. Biscuits are too frivolous. Right, to the burning matter in hand, Peggy Benson.
7: Oh, don't even say that woman's name in my company, etc.
6: We have to, Jeff. It's kind of what the meeting is about.
8: It's like during the war. Much as they disliked Hitler, they had to mention him by name in meetings to avoid confusion. Well, they couldn't just call him Naughty Michael or something.
7: Well, what's wrong with Naughty Michael? It would have worked, etc.
2: No, Jeff, it would have lessened the impact. Paris has been trampled under the imperialist jackboots of Naughty Michael.
7: It works for me, etc.
0: Fine. For the sake of argument, let's call her... Party Susan.
6: Excuse me, my sister-in-law's called Susan.
8: And anyway, Party Susans are nice things. They ensure that your nuts and mini-chops don't get soggy from contact with celery sticks at all.
0: Fine. Evil Susan.
6: Are my feelings to be swept under the carpet, Like my gluten-free biscuits?
8: Oh, change the record, Hilly.
0: Right. Evil Barbara.
6: I've got a Barbara goes to my cheeble.
0: Oh, do you know a Narbara, Hilly?
6: No, don't think anyone does.
0: Good. Evil Narbara, then. Show of hands.
2: Yep.
0: Right.
7: Can we call Hitler Evil Narbara as well, etc.?
0: No, we can't. Right. What are we going to do about Evil Narbara?
8: Well, I went in there the other day to confront her vis-a-vis the parking situation. She was very rude. She said I smelled of chops.
2: Well, to be fair, Jeff...
8: Yes, I know I smell of chops, but that's for me to say. If someone else points it out, it's racist.
7: No, I'm with you. I mean, Hilly smells of ham.

0: hamsters, but it's not my place to say it, etc.
1: I don't smell of hamsters. I don't smell of hamsters.
2: Point is, she was extremely rude. And she parks her car like Leslie Nielsen in the Naked Gun franchise, which is to say, willy-nilly, which is to say, not very well.
1: I haven't met her, but I'm inundated with passing hen nitrate. They don't come in to buy anything. They just come in to laugh at the animals.
3: Aye, well, some of the animals are quite funny. Mm. Gerbils are quite cheeky, aren't they?
4: Yes, yes.
3: I like to see a fat gerbil falling off a wheel myself, as long as it doesn't hurt itself, like in You've Been Framed.
4: Yes, Dave, yes. A fat woman coming to grief on the business end of a Paris ender is instinctively funny, but it would be a different story if she were to shatter a femur and then die of complications in a Spanish hospital.
3: Exactly. We're not laughing at the gerbil, we're laughing with the gerbil.
1: Well, these horrible harridans aren't laughing with the gerbils. They're laughing at them.
3: How?
1: Well, they do this thing with their pinkies, casting aspersion on the size of the gerbil's genitalia.
4: Oh, yes, yes. This is textbook hen night, yes. Huh? Many's the time a pinky has been brandished at me from the open sunroof of a pink-stretched Hummer.
3: Me too.
0: I've had that.
5: Well, me as well, etc.
1: Well, they've left the gerbils extremely confused as to their future direction. Their self-esteem is through the floor.
3: We can't really blame her for the clientele.
0: No, it's not the clientele that bothers me. I mean, brass sales have gone through the roof, etc. Admittedly, the tackier end of the brachrum.
3: Brachrum?
0: I was trying to combine the words bra and spectrum, but it's not as easy as it looks. Now, it's the litter that bothers me, etc. The place has gone downhill. It's like war-torn Bosnia.
2: Oh, the man's exaggerating. But it is fairly messy. She leaves all her boxes in the street and cardboard gets all soggy in the rain and there's a polystyrene.
1: Beads?
2: No, it's not quite beads. They're more
4: puffs.
2: No, they're wee S shapes.
3: I believe they're called sigmoids.
1: That sounds like a new board game. Yes, being launched for Christmas. Yes, sigmoids. Fun for all the family.
4: Have a pretty silly. Come on.
2: Well, what are we going to do?
4: Well, it is important that we give Peggy...
3: Evil Narbra,
4: the right of reply. Perhaps if we tabulate our list of grievances, I can present them to her. Let us not forget, she is a business colleague and a fellow professional.
1: Hang on. I do know a Narbora.
4: Oh,
3: no, for goodness.
1: I'm not paying for these.
6: Yes, you are. Your fingerprints are all over them.
1: I would never buy everlasting candles. My Derek's got OCD. He goes round the kitchen saying off, off, off before he goes to bed. To own a candle that never goes out is my worst nightmare.
6: £2.50?
1: No.
6: Do you want to make this a police matter?
1: Fine.
6: £2.50 then.
1: And give me one of those Dad's Taxis badges. They're funny.
7: Oh, hello, Sue.
1: What's good about it?
7: Sorry?
1: Sorry, I panicked. It was her. Watch your step.
7: Hello, Peggy. How is business?
6: I've told you. I'm not a conference centre. I don't do chat. If you're not buying something, get out.
7: Actually, I'm afraid we are going to have a bit of a chat.
6: Oh, aye. Uh-huh.
7: Yes, I'm actually here as a representative of RTA.
6: Are you having a stroke?
7: No, I'm saying an acronym. The Lenzie Local Retailers Trading Association.
6: And what's that when it's at its grands?
7: Well, it's all the other shopkeepers.
6: I'm not interested, sorry.
7: No, I'm not recruiting, Peggy. I'm here to air grievances.
6: Grievances, is it?
7: Yes, grievances.
6: Well, here's my grievance. I'm trying to run a business, and you're taking up my valuable time. Is that your list?
7: Hey, do you mind?
6: Litter, bullying, Quaver's bag, human feces. Hold on. What's this about human feces?
7: Well, I have it on good authority that a human feces was located in a crisp bag on the street, and it was one of your customers that furnished Lindsay with it.
6: Right. Three questions. One, how do you know it was human feces? Two, how do you know it was one of my humans? You better have proof to back that up. And three, so what if it was? It wasn't me that did it.
7: I know, but the thing is, your shop is bringing an undesirable element.
6: Aye, very good.
7: No, I've seen it with my own legs. They have bullied my customers, they belittled the wall of crisps, and in fact, launched a shoe at it, rendering 4 bags of spring onion commandos unsellable. My son Alok is in the back shop feeling very insecure about his manhood. And 4 of them ambush Dave. Their hands are a blur.
6: And that's my clientele that's done that, is it?
7: Well, it's not mine.
6: Listen to you. You're just a snob.
7: I am not.
6: Just because people want to have a good time, let their hair down a bit, have a sense of humour, you look down on them. You look down on me.
7: Look, I don't look down on anyone. I just don't like being violated.
6: Cheer up. It's just a bit of fun.
7: Tell that to Dave. He is now languishing in his late mother's caravan. sporting a tingling lip which may very well become a cold sore.
6: Not my problem. These folk are harmless.
7: Well, what about your front window?
6: What about my front window?
7: It is festooned with pasta doodahs.
6: What do you mean? What's pasta doodahs?
5: Oh, you know very fine well what I mean by pasta doodahs.
6: No, I don't.
7: Yes, you do. Pasta this things.
6: Sorry, that's just gibberish.
7: Pasta excuse me's.
6: Not with you.
7: Pasta humny numnies.
6: No.
7: Pasta...
6: No.
7: Oh, come on. Pasta Malcolm's.
6: No.
7: Pasta naughty naughties.
6: No.
7: Can I borrow that doodle?
6: If you touch it, you bought it.
7: Fine. Pasta...
6: No.
7: Pasta ning-nongs. No. Pasta wassels.
6: No.
7: Pasta lulus.
6: No.
7: Pasta shiders.
6: No.
7: Pasta shells.
6: No.
7: Pasta grumblies.
6: No.
7: Pasta ning-nongs.
6: You said that.
7: Pasta Elkies.
6: No.
7: Pasta No-Nos.
6: No.
7: Don't make me say it.
6: You'll have to, because I'm none the wiser.
7: Pasta Willies.
6: Made you say it.
7: Well, it's not on. Remove them at once.
6: Oh, behave yourself. It's only cheeky pasta. It's pasta with an edge. It's a party favourite. What is wrong with cheeky pasta?
7: It is not cheeky pasta. That would be maybe pasta bums. This stuff is pasta pornography.
6: Are you wanting pasta bums? I could speak to my supplier.
7: I am not wanting pasta bums.
6: I think you are, and you just don't want to admit it.
7: No one in Lindsay wants pasta bums.
6: Is that right? Because the pasta willies have been flying out the door. Anyhow, who made you the king of Lindsay? You're a prude.
7: I'm not a prude. I know from some of the publications we sell that Lindsayans have a full and varied sex life. They simply don't want it plastered all over your frontage for the kiddies to see. You are corrupting the youth of Lindsay.
6: Who's corrupting them? You better back that up.
8: OMG! Help me out of this, Peggy. It's pure chafing me.
7: Sanjay?
8: Oh, hi, Dad.
7: What on earth are you wearing?
8: Sexy postman.
7: What? Why?
6: Oh, have you not met my latest recruit?
7: Recruit?
6: Peggy's sexy kissograms. He's very popular with the older ladies. They like a cuddly man.
7: And what does this entail?
8: Well, I just read a rude poem and kiss a gran. There's no touching. Maybe wiggle my bum a bit, but there's no touching.
7: Just as a postman?
8: Not always a postman. Can be a policeman, ambulance driver, male nurse. Well, just nurse, because I'm a male. Fireman, AA man, because that's the fifth emergency service. Sexy boxer, sexy Santa, sexy Santa's helper, sexy racing driver, and sexy Tarzan.
7: Sanjay, what on earth are you doing?
8: It's just a bit of fun, Dad. Pocket money. Plus, I get all the ladies whistling at me. I like it.
7: But Sanjay, this is demeaning.
8: It's not demeaning. One day I'm a paramedic. The next day I'm a sexy Chilean miner. I'm trying things out.
7: Trying things out? Chilean miners do not have to kiss grannies. Unless it's their granny greeting them at the entrance of a Chilean mine. Get back to the shop.
6: Stop harassing my staff.
7: He's my staff.
6: That's not what he said. Look, I've a business to run. You got a problem with that? Tough. There's nothing your wee shopkeeper's club can do about it.
3: Oh, it's a sad day, Ramesh.
7: Yes, it is, yes. I never thought I'd see the day when we'd have to put a grill over the counter. You know me, I pride myself on the personal touch. It's all eye contact, a pat on the arm, and a, how's your leg, Mr. Broussard?
3: Aye, but Lindsay's changed now. You ask one of these roasters how the leg is, and they'll laugh like witches for about an hour, and then they'll do... stuff.
7: Are you all right now, Dave?
3: Aye, Ramesh. Can't say I'm not looking forward to getting behind that grill. So what are we going for?
7: Well, let's see what density of mesh they offer.
3: Well, they've got a wider-spaced fencing, like criminals used to climb up in the Sweeney.
7: Mm-hmm.
3: And they've got the bird's-eye potato waffle. That's waffly versatile. There's the fish net there. Mm-hmm. And the bite-sized shreddy mesh. That's high security.
7: No. I still want eye contact. I won't let them take that away from me.
3: We should go for the Sweeney, then. That still protects you from a full can of super lager or a kitten heel to the face, seemingly.
7: Oh, what now?
3: Oh, it's not the 5-0 this time, Ramesh. It's a fire engine.
0: Excuse me, pal. Do you know whose car that is?
3: Which one?
0: This one.
7: We'll come out.
3: Oh, the stretch limo. That'll be the hen night.
7: Oh, my God. Peggy's shop is on fire.
0: Aye, we can't get the fire engine close enough.
3: Well, you'll need to speak to the hen night, because I'm not doing it.
0: What do you mean, hen night? It's 2 in the afternoon.
6: Here, look, a sexy fireman.
9: Aye, it's better than that wee fat one. Get him!
0: Look,
9: I'm not a sexy fireman. Well, look, I'm a fireman and I do all right. But I'm working here. That shop's on fire. Ladies, please.
10: Excuse me, Peggy. What do you want to do with these tiger-faced jock straps? They don't seem too charred.
11: Thanks very much. Put them in that pile on the right. Just to let you know, everyone, the hob's still working, so I've put some food on for the troops. I hope you can all stay for a bite to eat.
4: Oh, that's very kind of you, Peggy.
11: Aye, well, I've learned something today. I thought you were all stuck up, but you've mucked in like real pals.
12: I tell you what, Peggy, you dodged a bullet. These helium canisters could have done some damage. I think they might have sprung a leak, though.
4: Now, you could probably save the majority of the stock. I mean, I know it'll smell smoky, but, you know, you could maybe use that as a marketing tool.
12: Will it work for bacon?
11: I could have saved a whole lot more if it hadn't been for that box of trick candles.
0: Oh, is that what it was then, etc.?
11: Yeah, that tiny wee fire. I told those girls not to light them in the shop, but there's no telling some people. The firemen had the hose in the box 4 times, but they wouldn't go out. And before you know it, the sexy Grim Reaper costumes have gone up, then it spread to the Ghostbusters backpacks, and from there to the Jack Sparrow wigs.
0: Well, if only the firemen had got here sooner, etc.
11: It wasn't that. It's just those roasters wouldn't let them past. They ended up fighting the fire in their underwear. Kimberly's filmed it on her phone.
4: Well, don't worry. We'll have Party Solutions back on his feet in no time. You are a Lindsay local retailer and you need our help.
11: Thanks very much. I do appreciate it, but I'm not a Lindsay retailer anymore. Yeah. I'm going to cut my losses.
13: The light that burns twice as bright burns half as long. Oh, that's wrong.
12: And inappropriate.
11: Yeah, well, I'm getting out of the party business. It's when I was watching those girls attacking those brave men. It just hit home to me. Yeah, I'm going to buy a fire engine.
3: What?
11: Aye, fire engine hen nights. It's a gold mine. Are you in, Sanjay?
8: I'm not sure. Dad?
4: Well, I suppose it's a bit of harmless fun.
11: You've changed your tune, Ramesh.
4: Well, perhaps you were right, Peggy. Maybe I have learned something as well. Perhaps I was a bit of a snob. People have different interests. Who am I to judge?
11: Well said. Well said. Right. We've made a dent in this. What do you say we break for lunch?
12: What's on the menu, Peggy?
11: Peggy's famous secret bolognese sauce. La Pasta Willie's.
13: Are they gluten-free?
14: Bags, Bags and Bags with Ramesh, played by Sanjeev Kohli, Dave by Donald McCleary, Sanjay by Omar Raza, Alok by Sushil Kumar, Mrs. Begg by Marge Hogarth, Lovely Sue by Julie Wilson-Nimmo, Peggy by Kate Donnelly, Hilly by Kate Brailsford, Brad Jeff by Stephen McNichol and Mutton Jeff by Sean Scanlon. The producer was Gus Beattie. Bags, Bags and Bags is a Comedy Unit production for BBC Radio 4.

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0: gentlemen, as you know, we are here to consider security clearance for the publication of my predecessor's memoirs. Solicitor General.
1: Yes, well, as you know, we've already approved chapters 1 to 7, and I can see no reason to withhold approval for chapter 8.
0: Hold on a minute. I think there is some highly questionable material.
1: Such as?
0: Well, page 211, to start.
1: Well, it only says the Minister for Administrative Affairs supported the proposal to expand the Sellafield nuclear fuel plant in Cabinet, but spoke out against it in public.
0: Well, yeah, that was me. I was the minister.
1: The point is, it's not a security leak.
0: The point is, it isn't true. Documentation is fairly impressive. But with respect, Prime Minister, if he has libelled you, that's a matter for the courts after publication, not for the Security Clearance Committee before it. We can't have accusations like this spread around. It's not just page 211, either. On page 224, there's a scurrilous accusation about my stopping that chemical plant project because of a baseless press scare. Then there's an indefensible passage about me on page 231.
2: Oh, 231. Hacker was more interested in votes than principles. Running for cover at the first whiff of unpopularity. Raised the average age of cabinet, but lowered the average IQ.
0: Thank you, Humphrey. We've all read the chapter.
1: Yes, well, as I said, Prime Minister, I'm not in any way supporting or defending him, but it's not an actual security breach. After all, Chapter 5 got leaked to the press and we took no action.
0: Oh, well, Chapter 5 was very complimentary about my getting the Qumran contract, but about my computer security guidelines.
1: It had just as much confidential material, and you never even had a leak inquiry about it.
0: Well, anybody could have leaked that chapter to the press.
2: Anybody?
0: Well, I mean, even the title of Chapter 8.
2: The Two Faces of Jim Hacker.
3: That's not a secret, surely.
0: I'm sorry, I think there are security implications. Sellafield is nuclear.
1: But the energy secretary is responsible for Sellafield. He's seen the chapter and he says he has no problems.
0: Well, of course he has no problems. Describes him as the ablest minister in cabinet. That's another slur on me.
1: I don't think it's actionable.
0: Look, let's be clear about this. We have the right to refuse publication, haven't we?
1: We have. But if they ignore us and publish us anyway, my legal opinion is we shall have no hope of stopping it through the courts.
0: Then we must lean on the publishers.
1: On what grounds?
0: National interest.
1: Look, I've already explained...
0: Well, look, this is obscene, scurrilous filth. It cannot be in the national interest to ridicule the national leader. I mean... undermine confidence in the national leader. Chapter 8 must not be published. Right?
4: Well, Bennett?
5: Oh, no, not very, Sir Humphrey.
4: Has the Prime Minister seen that yet?
5: Well, I'm not sure, but they've been quoting it on the Today programme, and he'll listen to it while he had his breakfast.
4: I heard it too. I'm afraid they had him for breakfast.
5: Yes, they had particular fun with Jim Hacker raised the average age of the cabinet, but lowered
4: the
5: average
4: IQ. Yes. Actually, it is rather amusing.
5: On the other hand...
4: I know. Have you any explanation for this leak?
5: Well, it wasn't me, sir.
4: Well, of course it wasn't you. It's hardly in your interest or mine to leak that particular chapter to the press.
5: Well, it's not just Chapter 8. It's the report that he tried to suppress it. That means the leak must have come from someone who was at the meeting.
6: Good morning, Sir Humphrey.
4: What makes him think that?
6: Is he, has he... I've got half of Britain's press corps in the press office waiting for his response to the story.
5: Only half?
6: The other half are on the phone. All right. I've had interview requests from Le Monde, The Washington Post and Women's Wear Daily. How do you think you'll take it?
4: Well, we're just about to find out.
0: Well. Say something.
7: Good morning, Prime Minister.
0: Good morning.
7: Good morning, Prime Minister.
0: You're my press secretary, Bill. You realise what it is. It's a catastrophe.
7: Well, with respect, Prime Minister...
0: No respect at all, Humphrey. No respect for confidentiality, no respect for the national interest, no respect for the national leader. It's unforgivable. Who leaked it?
7: Who can say?
0: You can say. You'd better say. I want this traced at once. Must have been somebody at yesterday's meeting.
7: Well, I'll set up a leak inquiry straight away.
0: I don't want a leak inquiry. I want to find out who did it.
3: Prime Minister, when there is a leak, one normally doesn't really want to find out who's responsible, just in case it turns out to be one of your cabinet colleagues.
0: The Solicitor General and I were the only ministers present. Can't have been him. Law officers never leak. Besides, he had nothing to gain. It wasn't me, and all the rest were officials. I'm going to pursue this right through to the courts.
6: Prime Minister, I really have to have something for the press. They're all waiting, and there are 4 requests for TV interviews and 11 for radio.
0: Mr. Bowdless, all last week I was dying to get on to tell them about my success in achieving détente with the Soviets. They didn't want to know. Now this happens. They charge in like a herd of vultures.
3: Not herd, Prime Minister.
0: Charge in like a herd of vultures.
3: No, I mean vultures don't herd, they flock. And they don't charge, they...
0: Just what do they do, then?
3: They,
0: Why can't the press support Britain? Why do they always have to be muckraking like this? Why can't they write about our successes?
6: Like
0: my détente with the Soviets.
6: Well, there are friendly noises coming from the Kremlin, but it hasn't actually led to anything concrete, though, has it?
0: It's going to.
6: I'm sorry, Prime Minister, but I do have to tell them something about this allegation that you tried to suppress a chapter of your predecessor's memoirs.
0: Very well. Talk to them off the record. Sources close to the Prime Minister. Say nothing attributable.
6: All right.
0: But say that what he said about me is a complete pack of lies.
6: You mean about, running for cover and that sort of thing?
3: Yes.
6: Yes, the only problem is it is the author's opinion. We can't call him a liar for expressing his opinion.
0: Well, say that it's a pack of lies that, about my supporting Sellafield in cabinet, but speaking against it in public.
6: Yes, but the thing is, it is sort of true.
0: Oh, shut up.
6: But how do we say it's a pack of lies?
8: Prime Minister's recollection of events is significantly at variance with his predecessors.
0: Don't say the cabinet minutes vindicate me completely, but unfortunately, owing to the terms of the 30-year rule, they can't be disclosed for another 25 years. Which makes his book deeply unfair, as well as totally untrue.
6: And what about the smears against you personally?
0: Smear him. Say that he's trying to rewrite history so as to make his own premiership look a little less disastrous than it really was. In private, he's going gaga.
6: Passage of time and separation from official records have perhaps clouded his memory.
0: Yeah, what about the gaga bit?
6: No more than one would expect from a man of his age.
0: Right, do?
6: Yes, that's okay for the chapter. Now, what about the story about your trying to prevent publication?
0: Well, so that's a pack of lies, too.
6: Garbled account of a routine meeting. There was never any question of suppression.
0: Fine.
6: And do you want to give any interviews?
0: No, certainly not.
6: Shall I say why?
0: Make it a quote. Insignificant matter, no national importance. Typical of the media's trivialization of politics.
9: And who shall I attribute that quote to?
0: Close cabinet colleagues.
6: Thank you, Prime Minister.
0: This is a disaster.
10: Oh, surely it's not all that serious.
0: Not serious? Telling the British public they can't trust the word of their own Prime Minister?
10: They won't believe that. Of course not.
3: Well, they might. Otherwise, it would mean they couldn't trust the word of their own ex-Prime Minister.
10: Yes, thank you, Bernard.
0: Thank goodness I've brought back a bit of honesty into British political life.
10: Thank goodness, Prime Minister.
0: Now, about nailing that leak.
3: Oh, I'm sorry to be pedantic, but if you nail a leak, you make another.
0: I want to trace the culprit.
11: Yes, Prime Minister.
0: And I want a prosecution.
11: Yes, Prime Minister.
0: And I want a conviction.
11: We can try and trace the culprit, we can prosecute, but under the present political system, there are problems about the government actually guaranteeing a conviction.
0: A little drinky with the judge?
11: It's unthinkable. There is no way any pressure can be placed on a British judge.
0: Well, how does one secure a conviction?
11: Well, simple. You find a judge who won't need any pressure put on him. A quiet word for the Lord Chancellor. Find a judge who's hoping to be made a Lord of Appeal and then leave justice to take her own impartial and majestic course.
0: That does the trick?
11: Well, not always. Sometimes they're so obviously trying for conviction that the jury acquits out of sheer bloody-mindedness.
0: So you need to find a judge with a bit of common sense as well?
11: Oh, yes.
0: Won't be as easy as you make out.
12: What are you asking me to tell my readers? I'm not asking you to tell your readers anything, Eric. I'm just putting my side of the story.
13: Not that important, is it? Why the big fuss?
12: Because I have not got two faces, and I did not try to suppress that chapter.
13: Can I quote you?
12: No, you may not quote me, denying that I have two faces.
13: It was worth a try.
14: In a way, you're so upset, Jim. I mean, I agree the article doesn't exactly flatter you, but
13: it's just part of the normal rough and tumble of political life, isn't it?
12: Well, I really don't think that a responsible newspaper ought to print such smears. Why did you?
13: Because it sold us over 100,000 extra copies.
12: Didn't you realise how damaging that accusation is?
14: That's my point.
13: Here's this damaging accusation. It's up to you to clear it for publication. You say you didn't try to stop it.
12: Well, of course I didn't.
13: Why not?
12: It's a free country, Derek. Freedom of speech.
13: Yeah, but it's seriously damaging to you personally.
12: Well, no, it's not that damaging.
14: Fine, what's the fuss then?
12: I mean, not the damage to me personally that I mind. It's the damage to Britain that I worry about. Undermining the leadership can seriously damage the nation. With foreigners, the pound, all that.
14: Ah.
12: So I want you to retract that suppression story.
13: I don't see how I can.
12: Well, of course you can. You're the editor, aren't you?
13: Yes, but an editor isn't like a general commanding an army. He's just the ringmaster of a circus. I mean, I can book the acts, but I can't tell the acrobats which way to jump.
12: I don't think it would be helpful if you made us think that we couldn't trust you. Obviously, we'd like to cooperate with the press, but you're making it difficult for us.
13: Prime Minister, I don't think it would be helpful if you made it seem as though you were hostile to our paper. Obviously, we like to cooperate with Number 10, but if it's war, then...
12: No. I wasn't suggesting... No, all I meant was that there could be exclusive interviews, photo opportunities...
13: If I retract?
12: If you print the truth.
13: Jim, I have to stick by my story until I get hard evidence that it's not true.
12: Such as?
13: The minutes of the meeting.
12: Well, I don't see why not. My integrity is at stake. Bernard, the minutes bear out my version of the meeting, don't they?
8: Well,
12: Yes, Derek, you may see them. But I know they're usually confidential, but this is a special case.
13: Can I publish them?
12: Well, we'll talk about that. I'll have another look at them. Bernard, show them to me this afternoon.
11: Yes.
12: Lovely.
11: Yes, Bernard.
12: Have you got a letter?
11: Yes, Ben.
5: I've got a problem.
11: Yes, Bernard.
5: You know?
11: Yes, Bernard.
5: How?
11: Because you've just told me, Bernard.
5: I mean, do you know what my problem is?
11: Your problem is, Bernard, that you don't ever come to the point.
5: Yes, sorry. Well, the Prime Minister has just had lunch with Derek Burnham, the editor of...
11: Yes, I know who he is, Bernard.
5: Yes, and the Prime Minister told him that the minutes of Cabinet Committee confirm that he didn't try to suppress Chapter 8 of the book, and that he would publish them if necessary to prove that he didn't.
11: So what is your problem?
5: Well, the minutes aren't written yet.
11: I see.
5: So, what should I do?
11: Write them, dear Bernard.
5: Yes, well, the problem is the Prime Minister did try to suppress the chapter, didn't he?
11: I don't know, did he?
5: Well, didn't he? Don't you remember?
11: What I remember is irrelevant, Bernard. If the minutes don't say that he did, then he didn't.
5: So you want me to falsify the minutes?
11: I want nothing of the sort. It's up to you, Bernard. What do you want?
5: I want to have a clear conscience.
11: A clear conscience?
5: Yes.
11: When did you acquire this taste for luxuries? Consciences are for politicians, Bernard. We are humble functionaries whose duty it is to implement the commands of our democratically elected representatives. How could we possibly be doing anything wrong if it has been commanded by those who represent the people?
5: Well, I can't accept that, Sir Humphrey. No man is an island.
11: I agree, Bernard. No man is an island entire of itself, and therefore never seemed to know for whom the bell tolls. It tolls for thee, Bernard.
5: So what do you suggest, Sir Humphrey?
11: Bernard, the minutes do not record everything that was said at a meeting, do they?
5: Well, no, of course not.
11: And people change their minds during a meeting, don't they?
5: Well, yes.
11: So the actual meeting is a mass of ingredients for you to choose from.
5: Oh, like cooking?
11: Like, no, not like cooking. Better not to use that word in connection with books or minutes. You choose from a jumble of ill-digested ideas, aversion,
4: which represents the Prime Minister's views as he would, on reflection, have liked them to emerge.
5: But if it's not a true record...
4: The purpose of minutes is not to record events. It is to protect people. You do not take notes if the Prime Minister says something he did not mean to say, particularly if it contradicts something he has said publicly. You try to improve on what has been said, to put it in a better order. You are tactful.
5: But how do I justify that?
4: You are his servant.
5: Oh, yes.
4: A minute is a note for the records and a statement of action, if any, that was agreed upon. Now, what happens at the meeting in question?
5: Well, the book was discussed, and the Solicitor General advised there were no legal grounds for suppressing it.
4: And did the Prime Minister accept what the Solicitor General had said?
5: Well, he accepted the fact there were no legal grounds for suppression, but...
4: He accepted the fact that there were no legal grounds for suppression. You see?
5: Oh.
4: Is that a lie?
5: No.
4: Can you write it in the minutes?
5: Yes.
4: How is your conscience?
5: Much better, thank you, sir.
15: Bernard Woolley?
5: Yes?
15: Your minutes were published in the Post today.
16: The minutes of Jim Hacker's meeting with the Solicitor General.
5: Yes, I know. Look, I've got to get to work.
15: Just answer a few questions for us.
5: I'm sorry, I can't comment.
16: But you'd agree, it all looks very suspicious.
5: What?
17: Well, he offered to publish them last Thursday. Why did it take so long?
5: Well, because they weren't...
16: Weren't cleared? Cleared for publication.
15: But the Prime Minister cleared them last Thursday.
5: Yes, but, well, there's the Official Secrets Act.
17: So how can they be cleared for publication if they're subject to the Official Secrets Act?
5: Well, the Prime Minister can clear anything.
17: So are you saying that the Prime Minister is not subject to the Official Secrets Act?
5: Well, no.
18: No, he is, or no, he isn't?
5: Yes.
19: What you're saying is that Hacker makes the rules.
5: No.
19: That's just what you said.
5: Yes.
19: So when it comes to the Official Secrets Act, the Prime Minister is above the law?
5: Not in theory.
19: But in practice?
5: No comment.
17: That's very interesting, Bernard.
5: Look, I'm not sure I've made myself clear.
17: Oh, you've made it very clear.
15: Look, one other thing. Is there any truth, Bernard, in the rumour that your minutes took 4 days to appear because Mr. Hacker can only type with two fingers?
5: By the way, I was speaking off the record.
15: Yes? Sorry, Bernard. It's a bit late to say that now.
20: Prime Minister?
21: Yes, Bernard?
20: Have you got a moment?
21: Yes, Bernard.
5: I've got a problem.
21: Bernard?
5: Yes, well, it's just that... I've just been interviewed... by the press.
21: You gave it a...
5: Yes, I'm afraid so.
21: Well, that's not your job.
5: Well, I know, I couldn't help it. It just happened. They just trapped me into speaking to them.
21: What did you say?
5: Nothing, really.
21: Well, what's your problem?
5: Well, they were asking me about you.
21: What about me?
5: About you and the Official Secrets Act.
21: And?
5: Whether you were bound by it.
21: Of course I'm bound by it.
5: Yes, of course you are. But it, it might not come out like that.
21: What do you mean?
5: Well, thinking back on what I said and what they said and what I said you said, what they may say I said you said, or what they may have thought I said I thought you thought. Well, they may say I said, I thought you said, you thought...
21: Go on, Bernard.
5: Well, I think I said... You said you thought you were above the law.
21: You said that?
5: Well, not intentionally. That's just the way it came out. I'm terribly sorry they were just asking me all these questions.
21: Bernard, just because people ask you questions, what makes you think you have to answer them?
5: Well, I don't know.
21: You've never answered my questions just because I asked them.
5: I know.
21: After a lifetime in the civil service, an entire career devoted to avoiding questions, you suddenly decide to answer them today and to the press... You must have flipped your lid, Bernard.
5: Please don't shout at me, Prime Minister. I assure you, I won't answer any more questions ever again.
21: Get Humphrey and Dillon here.
5: Will you send Sir Humphrey in, please, and Phil Pritchard?
21: And if this question should ever arise again, Bernard, this is how you deal with questions. If you have nothing to say, say nothing. Better still, had something to say and say it, no matter what they ask. Pay no attention to the question, just make your own statement. And then if they ask the question again, what you say is, that's not the question. Or, I think the real question is, and then you make another statement of your own. Well, how's that leak inquiry coming?
4: Well, Prime Minister, the wheels will be turning very soon.
21: Very soon? I asked you a week ago. What's the matter with you two?
4: Sorry, Prime Minister, I had no idea you were serious. Leak inquiries are not usually pursued.
21: Well, I want this one pursued. Rigorously and immediately.
4: Rigorously?
21: And immediately.
4: Immediately?
21: Immediately.
4: Oh, what? Do you mean you really want it pursued?
21: What's the next move, Humphrey? I want it pursued. Now.
4: Very well, Prime Minister, if you're serious, I will arrange a genuine arm's-length inquiry, if that's what you really want. I'll get Inspector Plod of the special branch.
21: Thanks. Well, I have to do something to improve our relations with the press, which have deteriorated considerably today. My esteemed private secretary saw fit to tell them that I felt myself to be above the law when it came to official secrets. Yes, you may well hang your head, Bernard. What's the constitutional position, Humphrey?
4: Well, Prime Minister, in a sense, Bernard was right. The question, in a nutshell, is what is the difference between a breach of the Official Secrets Act on the one hand and an unattributable off-the-record briefing by a senior official? The former, a breach, is a criminal offence. The latter, a briefing, is essential to keep the wheels turning. Now, is there a real objective difference, or is it a matter of convenience and interpretation? And it is a breach of the Act if there is an unofficial, non-attributable briefing by an official who's been unofficially authorised by the Prime Minister.
21: Not that it's been authorised by the Prime Minister, no.
4: That's what I say.
21: Well, surely it's up to me to decide whether it's in the national interest for something to be disclosed or not. The point is, it's not up to officials. And last week's leak must have come from an official.
4: But what if the official was officially authorised? Or even unofficially authorised? What if the Prime Minister officially disapproves of a breach of the Act, but unofficially approves? Now, that would mean that a leak would be unofficially official, but officially unofficial.
21: Thank you, Humphrey. You've been a tremendous help.
4: Thank you.
21: Now, we've got to do something to repair the damage that you two have done to me this week. Perhaps I'd better have lunch with another Fleet Street editor, a more friendly one this time.
1: I'm sorry to interrupt, Prime Minister, but I'm not sure that any of them are awfully friendly at the moment.
21: Couldn't we offer one of them a knighthood in the honours list?
1: Well, giving them knighthoods is a double-edged sword. It can work for or against you. The question is, do you have any control over them once you've given it?
21: I should have thought any editor would have been rather pleased.
1: But having got an honour, he may feel free to do and say exactly what he likes, nothing further to lose.
4: That's right. You don't get gratitude afterwards. Gratitude is merely a lively expectation of favours to come.
1: May I suggest that instead of trying to butter up the press, we distract them. Let's give them a story.
21: Such as?
1: Start a war, that sort of thing.
21: Start a war?
2: Only a small war.
4: But if I might intervene, even a small war would be overkill. Why don't you expel 76 Soviet diplomats? That has been our practice in the past when we wish to ensure that the press lose interest in something.
21: I can't do that.
1: It'd be a great headline for you. Government cracks down on red spy ring. Very patriotic.
4: It must be a story that nobody can disprove.
1: And which will be believed even if it's denied. Soviet ambassador's chauffeur is Lieutenant General in KGB.
21: I can't do that. I've been working at this detente for the Soviets for weeks. It's the only thing that is working at the moment. What do you think, Bernard? You seem to be rather good at getting things into the papers.
3: Well, what about a royal event?
21: Such as?
3: Well, an engagement, a divorce, a pregnancy.
21: You can arrange that?
4: Has he read the leak inquiry report?
3: He's reading them now. Look, how do we handle it?
4: It's very difficult. There is almost no precedent for handling a leak inquiry which actually finds the culprit.
3: Especially when the culprit happens to be a senior civil servant.
4: But I think we can save him.
3: How? He was at the meeting with the Solicitor General. He's owned up. There can't be any doubt that he is the leaker, can there?
4: There's going to be.
21: There, Humphrey, you see? Just as I suspected. Right. I want that press officer at the Department of Energy prosecuted. Section 2 of the Official Secrets Act.
4: I think not, Prime Minister.
21: Oh, you think not, do you, Humphrey? Because it's a civil servant, that's
4: certainly not, Prime Minister, because it is not in your interests.
21: Not in my interest that somebody should be punished for undermining the whole fabric of government.
4: Prime Minister, the Attorney General says that a prosecution would not succeed because there are no real security implications.
21: I don't care. At least it'd make an example of him.
4: He also advises that if we prosecute, we must first undertake a similar special branch inquiry into the early leak of Chapter 5. You know, your success in Qumran.
21: Well, that was completely different.
4: May one ask why?
21: Well, it's harmless.
4: Well, the Attorney General says that either both leaks are harmless or neither. So shall I ask the special branch to work on the Chapter 5 leak?
21: No, all right. Drop the prosecution, but sack the press officer.
4: Well, that could be difficult. There is some evidence that he was not acting on his own initiative.
21: Meaning?
4: He was carrying out the wishes of his Secretary of State.
21: He was what?
4: Yes, apparently the Secretary of State was not displeased at being described the ablest minister in the cabinet. And he told his press officer that, so far from wanting the chapter suppressed, he would not mind seeing it in the press at once, with special reference to the fact that it might not otherwise be read by the public because of an attempt by Number 10 to censor it.
21: You sure of this?
4: I am sure that that's what the press officer's explanation will be when his case for wrongful dismissal comes up before the Industrial Tribunal.
21: Wrongful dismissal?
4: He will argue that he was following an implied instruction, carrying out his Secretary of State's wishes.
21: So I can't sack him?
4: No.
21: But who can I sack?
4: Well, Prime Minister, you must sack somebody. The only candidate is the Energy Secretary. After all, he is responsible for his department.
21: I can't do that. I lost one cabinet minister last week. I can't sack another one this week.
4: Quite, Prime Minister. To lose one cabinet minister may be regarded as a misfortune to lose both. Looks like callousness. Thank you, Bernard. Furthermore, Prime Minister, as the Energy Secretary did not do the leaking and denied that he asked for it to be done, he might sue for wrongful dismissal as well.
21: Well, what am I to do? The press is clamoring for the result of this inquiry.
4: Well, the press office has drafted this statement.
21: Communications breakdown, misunderstanding, acted in good faith, will be dealt with by internal procedures. This is a whitewash.
4: No, not really. It shares out the blame equally.
3: More of a grey wash.
21: Still make it look as though I tried to suppress that chapter. What am I to do, Humphrey?
4: Perhaps we should send the story out, but smother it.
21: Smother it? You mean...
4: Oh, Prime Minister, I've been meaning to tell you. There's some very worrying information on the Foreign Office files about espionage in the Soviet Embassy and trade delegation.
21: No.
4: Evidence against a lot of diplomats.
21: How many?
4: 76.
21: You know, Humphrey, I think the time has come to be firm.
4: Absolutely.
21: After all, the defense of the realm is at stake.
4: Precisely.
21: Expel them. And I want the press told today.
4: At the same time. Yes, Prime Minister.

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1: Ladies and gentlemen, life with a lion.

0: Once again, we'd like you to meet the Lyon family.
1: I'm Robin Lyon. I'm Barbara Lyon.
2: I'm Ben Lyon.
1: And I'm Baby Daniels Lyon.
0: And here they are in It's Good to Be Home.

0: Mr. Linus. Good to have you home again.
1: Well, believe me, Aggie, it's good to be back.
0: Tell me, how is Master Richard?
1: Oh, I just called the nursing home, and he's coming along fine.
0: Oh, good. I'll take him along some nice Scotch broth. That'll build him up.
2: Mother!
3: Daddy, guess what? Jack Payne just rang up. He wants me to sing on Off the Record again.
2: Oh, darling, how wonderful.
1: Oh, that's terrific, Barbara. I'm so happy for you.
3: Oh, thank you, Daddy.
1: You know, singing in Off the Record is something I always wanted to do.
0: You must be very proud, Miss Barbara.
3: Oh, I am, Aggie. But I'm worried. I'm going to appear on a top TV show, and I haven't a thing to wear. Not a thing.
2: Boy, will you be a sensation.
3: You be still. Besides, I'm terribly nervous. You don't know what it's like, Aggie, to stand up there and sing all by yourself.
0: Well, why don't you get a man to sing with you?
1: A man to sing with her? Hmm. Down in a meadow, in a itty-bitty poop, and fee-itty fishes, and a mama fishy too. A fin said the mama fishy, fimmy fi tam, and a fam, fam, fam, all over the dam.
2: I can't think of anybody.
4: Maybe you could think better if you knew what kind of a singer you were looking for, Barbara.
3: Oh, well, personally, I like those men who sing those wonderful husky torch songs.
5: That old black magic has me in its spell.
2: Fan the bicarbonate in the kitchen.
1: I don't need the bicarbonate.
2: Then why did you make that funny noise?
1: If you'll all stop being so funny, I'll tell you. I was giving Barbara a subtle hint that her dear old dad would be glad to appear with her on Off the Record.
3: You mean sing with me?
1: That's right.
3: Oh, but, Daddy, it's not a comedy program.
1: Thank you very much. Since you don't think I'm good enough, that ends the discussion. I'll be in the den if anyone wants me, which I doubt.
0: He sure is hurt.
2: Oh, he'll get over it. I'll go and make him a nice cup of tea.
6: I don't think your father will get over it. I've never seen him act like that before.
4: Maybe if he got a job on TV. You know, a job on his own. He might feel different.
3: Hey, you're right. I'll go telephone the BBC and see if they have an opening.
2: Well, be sure and tell them about your father's singing voice. He might get a part in that new serial, Quaker Mouse 3.
3: Quaker Mouse 2? Oh, Mother, it's Quaker Mouse 2.
2: Oh. No, I have a better idea. I'll go over to Lime Grove and see my old friend Raymond Glendenning.
3: The great sports commentator?
2: Yes, I'm sure he can find your father a job.
3: Oh, that's a wonderful idea.
7: Good afternoon, Mrs. Lyon. Welcome to Lime Grove.
2: Well, thank you.
7: I'm Mr. Glendenning's secretary. Mr. Glendenning.
8: Oh, yes, Miss Bennett.
7: Mrs. Lyon is here.
8: Oh, jolly good. Right, now do show her in.
2: Oh, it's terribly nice of you to see me.
8: Hello there. It's a great pleasure. Come right in and sit down.
2: Well, thank you.
7: Oh, Mr. Glendenning, our news commentator has flu, and they'd like you to take his place.
8: Oh, confound it. You know, really, I've already got four outside sports events today already.
7: Oh, what will I tell them, sir?
8: Oh, tell them I'll fit it in somehow.
7: Oh, very good, sir.
8: You know, really, they must think I'm six men in one. Excuse me, Mrs. Lyon. I really must open the window.
2: Is my perfume bothering you?
8: No, not at all. But you see, being a sportsman, I believe in the power of fresh air. So every time I feel upset or harassed, I just open the window, take a few deep breaths, close the head.
2: Well, that's a very good idea.
8: Now, Mrs. Lyon, now supposing you tell me the object of your visit. You know, I really am very busy today.
2: Oh, I know you are. That's why it's so kind of you to see me. My family will be thrilled when I tell them that I've seen your mustache in the flesh.
8: Oh, really? Do excuse me. I just opened the window again.
2: You certainly love fresh air. The next time you do that, I must try it with you.
8: Mrs. Lyon, will you please tell me exactly why you've come to see me?
2: Well, it's rather a delicate matter. Could you use your influence to get a certain person a job on TV?
8: Well, of course, you know that all depends, doesn't it? You see, one has to have the right type of face.
2: Oh, yes. Well, don't worry. This person's face has just the right number of lines for a television screen.
8: Yes, that's a help.
2: Yes, I thought maybe this person could take the place of your announcer who has the flu.
8: Ah, now that's problematic. Mm.
2: You see, the reason they really need it so desperately is because they've developed a terrible inferiority complex.
8: Oh, really?
2: Yes. Yes. You see, it's very, very difficult for a person who's been a big film star and a great singer to take a back seat.
6: Oh, not that they aren't delighted that their daughter Barbara is getting such a wonderful chance on television, but, well, it hurts when a person isn't a spring chicken anymore.
9: You know, I'm so sorry. I just didn't understand. Of course, Mrs. Lyne, you can have the job.
6: Me?
9: Yes, of course you. I'll arrange things. I'll have you read the news tonight.
6: All right, but I don't think my husband's going to like this.

0: Oh, Aggie, do you know where my wife is?
1: I mustn't say. She's out planning a big surprise for you.
0: Really? Well, what time did she say she'd be back from the,
1: From where?
0: Oh, you know where she's gone, Robin?
1: Sure.
0: Well, where is it?
1: Oh, no, you don't. I promise not to tell a single soul that Mommy's gone to Lime Grove.
2: Robin!
1: It's all right, Aggie. I didn't say she'd gone there to get Daddy a job.
0: Get me a job?
1: Aye, and why not? If Bransby Williams can do it, so can you.
0: Now, don't be funny. Is she really over there talking about a job for me?
1: Yeah. She went to see Raymond Glendenning.
0: Well, that was darn sweet of her. Glendenning will probably offer me one of the important announcing jobs. Personally, I've always sort of fancied myself as a newsreader.
1: Aye, you'd be good at that. Hey, let's switch the television on. Barbara will be on in 5 minutes.
0: All right, son. There we are. Fancy your mother driving all the way out to Lime Grove to talk about a job for me.
1: Well, she did.
0: Some women are only interested in finding a job for themselves.
3: This is the BBC television news service.
0: But not your mother, son. She's the sweetest, kindest...
3: And tonight it's brought to you by our guest newsreader.
0: Most unselfish person...
3: Miss Phoebe Daniels.
0: What?
1: It's Mommy!
0: I've never known a more selfish woman in all my life.
1: Please, Mr. Lyman, want to hear what she sings.
4: Good evening, ladies and gentlemen. Here is tonight's news and newsreel, and this is Phoebe Daniels reading it. Well, I guess it's pretty silly for me to tell you who's reading it because you can see me.
0: Isn't that awful?
4: And now our cameras transfer you to the Chelsea football grounds. I understand Arsenal is playing away, so I don't see how Chelsea is going to have a game.
0: This is getting worse.
1: Look, Daddy, there's the Chelsea grounds.
4: Oh, I was wrong. I was wrong. Both teams are here. Yes, indeed. Chelsea is in the white shorts and Arsenal is in the black. I guess that's because Arsenal has been playing longer than Chelsea.
0: How can she do this?
4: I'm afraid the game is over. But if you look closely, you can see some beautiful beaver coats.
0: Never mind the beaver coats. Tell us the score.
4: A very unfortunate incident took place during the last 2 minutes of play. Lady Roehampton noticed that Lady Wiltshire was wearing an identical copy of her Paris hat, which she had been assured was an exclusive Dior model.
0: Who won the game?
4: I suppose you're all just dying to hear the results.
0: We certainly are.
4: Well, the result was Lady Roehampton left the grounds in a huff. And I can't really say that I blame her.
0: Robin, switch it off.
1: I can't, Daddy. Barbara's coming on in a second.
4: Well, good night, everybody. That's all for now.
0: Thank heavens. I know, Aggie, I know.
5: Hello, everyone, and welcome to another off-the-record program, which, as usual, brings you recording stars, personalities, and news from the industry. Firstly, let me introduce a member of the famous Lyon family, whose latest record you're going to hear now.
0: You say I'm a father.
5: You all know the one and only Bebe. You've just seen her on your screens. And Richard Lyon, who has no less than 14 Hollywood films to his credit. Richard is in hospital at the moment, and we all wish him good luck and a very speedy recovery.
0: Oh, thanks, Jack.
5: And of course, I don't have to remind you of the other great member of the family who has recently made such a terrific hit on television.
0: Wonderful build-up he's giving
5: I'm
0: me.
5: I'm referring to Robin Lyon, who gave such an outstanding performance as young Nelson.
1: Oh, boy!
5: But lastly, and by no means least...
0: Well, it's about time.
5: I'm sure you know who I'm talking about now.
0: I do.
5: The charming Barbara.

0: such an outstanding performance as young Nelson.
1: Oh, boy!
0: But lastly, and by no means least...
2: Well, it's about time.
0: I'm sure you know who I'm talking about now.
2: I do.
0: The charming Barbara.
2: What?
0: Who you're going to see and hear now.
2: I'm going to sue that Jack Payne.

0: Will you please answer the door?
1: Oh, I'll get it. Oh, hello, Wimple.
2: Hello. I came over to tell you how good Barbara was on television.
1: Oh, thanks, Wimple. Come on in and sit down.
2: I say, it must be a great thrill watching your children grow up and carve out careers for themselves.
1: It certainly is.
2: Doing all the things you used to be able to do.
1: What do you mean, used to be able to do?
2: Oh, no offense, Mr. L. But you must admit, they've grown a lot in the last few years.
1: You're right. It seems like only yesterday, Bebe was washing Barbara in a little bath.
2: And now she's a big success on television.
3: If she had stayed in the bath, she'd have been a bigger success.
1: Robin.
3: Well, hi, family. We're back.
2: Barbara, we are very proud of you.
3: Oh, thank you, Mr. Wimple. Wasn't Mother a riot?
1: A riot is the perfect word for it. Oh, hello, Bebe.
3: Hello. Wasn't I simply awful?
1: Oh, sweetheart, stop worrying. You didn't do anything wrong. It's just that you're not cut out to be a newsreader, that's all.
3: I know. I'll get it. And Alloway, bring some tea. Hello?
4: Hello, Glendinning here. Could I speak to Mr. Lyon, please?
3: Oh, just a minute. Daddy, Mr. Glendinning's on the phone. Oh, dear, I hope he hasn't rung up to complain about me.
1: Bebe, I told you not to worry. Now, you just leave this to me. Now, listen here, Glendinning. My wife read the news as well as she knew how. And if you've rung up to complain about her, then you'll have to deal with me.
3: Shall I hand you the phone now, Daddy?
1: Yes, please, my boy. Hello.
4: Hello, Ben, old boy. I just thought I'd ring you up and offer my congratulations to your daughter.
1: Oh, well, thank you.
4: Yes, she was charming. And as for that wife of yours...
5: On that laugh alone, I could sue him.
1: Quiet, Bebe, quiet. You know, Raymond, you really can't blame Bebe. It's very difficult to do a job you've never tackled before.
4: My dear chap, there's no need to make excuses. She was great.
1: What?
4: Yes, she's given us a very novel idea for presenting ladies' fashions. We'd like her to appear 5 nights a week. Do you think that's possible?
1: Well, just a minute, and I'll tell her. Bebe, do you know what Mr. Glendinning wants you to do?
5: Well, tell him he can do the same thing.

0: No, you don't understand. He wants you to sign a contract to appear 5 nights a week. What do you say?
1: Well, does he want us both?
0: Well, no, but it's a very nice offer for you, dear.
1: Well, yes, but I couldn't possibly spare the time. The whole house would go to rack and ruin.
0: Oh, you know I'd look after the house for you.
1: Well, that's what I said. No, dear, I haven't time to do it.
0: All right, honey, all right. Hello, Raymond.
2: Yes?
0: I'm afraid BB's too busy to accept that offer, but, well, I'd be very glad to read the news for you.
2: Well, if ever we have a vacancy, Ben, I'll be very glad to keep it from you. Goodbye.
0: From me? Goodbye.
3: Well, what's wrong?
0: All these people at Lime Grove make me tired. I'm going to watch the television in the den on Channel 9.
3: I say, what's wrong with Mr. L?
1: He's upset because they don't seem to want him to work on the BBC, and he does want to act terribly.
3: Well, he never acted any other way.
1: Mr. Wimple, please be serious. He's very hurt.
4: Mother, why don't you telephone Mr. Glendenning and ask him if he won't run one of Daddy's old films?
1: Oh, I think that's a wonderful idea. I'll go and call him right away. Mr. Wimple, what do you think of the idea of putting one of Daddy's old films on TV?
3: Well, if that doesn't send people back to sound radio, nothing will.

0: fixed. I talked to Mr. Glendenny, and he's agreed to show one of your father's films at 11 o'clock tonight.
1: Oh, Mother, that's terrific. That should bring back Daddy's confidence. Say, how did you get Mr. Glendenny to put it on so quickly?
0: Well, he knows it's a great film. The fact that the cameras at Earl's Court have broken down is a mere coincidence.
2: Well, family, it's about time. Better switch on the television, huh?
3: I'll do it, Daddy. It takes a minute to warm up.
0: Well, I hope those technicians are careful with that film.
1: Oh, stop worrying, Mother.
0: Well, I can't help it. It's only on loan from the museum.
3: Hey, I think they're going to announce it.
4: Good evening, everyone.
0: Good evening.
1: Mother.
4: Unfortunately, our cameras at Earl's Court have developed a serious fault. So, for the next 5 minutes, we'll be showing you an excerpt from the film starring Ben Lyon, for which we apologize. That is, we apologize for the breakdown, not the film. Oh, I don't know that.
2: Glendenny is such a clown.
4: And here it is, Laffy Finds a Friend. Starring Laffy. Yes, starring Laffy with Ben Lyon.
2: Well, he could have at least mentioned me first.
5: Oh, Mr. Lyon, you look so young in the screen.
2: Yes, well, he could have mentioned me, you know. I didn't like the billing he gave me. Yeah, now be quiet. Listen, everyone, listen to me.
6: Joe, darling, you can keep Laffy, but there's something I have to tell you. You and I have been happy together for 3 years. That's why it isn't easy for me to tell you that I've suddenly fallen in love with someone else. Oh, I'm sorry I made you catch your breath, Joe, but I wanted to give it to you straight. No, don't speak. Let me finish. And when I've finished, I'll just go quietly out of your life forever. Oh, darling, don't sit there with that strange, twisted look on your face. Speak to me. Please speak to me, Joe. This is rough on both of us, Joe, but believe me.
4: And there we must end Lassie Finds a Friend. And by the way, that co-starred Lassie and Ben Lyon. And now I'm very happy to tell you that last we can take you to Earl's Court, where our outside cameras are now working perfectly.
0: Robin, switch it off.
3: Okay.
1: Daddy, you look terrific.
0: Yes, darling, you were simply handsome.
2: I know, but I wish they'd chosen a scene where I had a little more to say.
1: Don't give it the thought. You were wonderful.
2: I was?
0: Yes.
1: And the way Daddy looked on the screen, why, everybody will be crazy about him.
2: Oh, I wouldn't say that.
3: I would. From now on, you're my favorite star.
2: I am?
3: Yes, sir. I used to think there was no one quite like Tree of a Horse, but now I know there is.
2: Well, thanks.
5: Oh, Mr. Lyon, he meant that as a great compliment.
2: Oh, I know he did. Of course he did. Well, I think I'll go in the den and take a look at my old scrapbooks.
1: Isn't it wonderful? He's so happy.
5: You don't think we put it on a bit too thick, do you?
0: No, we'll telephone all our friends and tell them to do the same thing.
1: I'll start in by calling Mrs. Wimple.

0: Aggie, have you talked to anyone who saw me on TV last night?
1: Aye, a lot of my friends did.
0: I'll get it. Oh, come in, Wimple. What did your friends say, Aggie?
1: They said that film of yours would sell television sets all over the country.
2: They were quite right. We've sold ours.
3: Wimple, you're entirely too funny tonight. Now watch it.
1: I'll wager when Mr. Lyon made that picture, the girls were swarming around him like bees.
2: Well, the bees have started swarming again. Here, I brought you these autograph books to sign.
0: Aggie, just look at the size of that stack of books. Quick, where's my pen?
1: I'll go and get you one.
2: Here, borrow mine. Why? Your hand's shaking with excitement.
0: Oh, don't be absurd. I sign this many autographs every day. Now, let's see. How does that little verse go I always write in the book? Oh, yes, yes. With love from Ben, whom you adore, California, 1920... No.
2: Well, how about this one? With love from Ben at 55... Well, what do you know? He's still alive.
0: I'm not 55. And if you'll excuse me, I'll go in the den and dream up my own verses.
2: What a touchy old... bounder.
1: Oh, hello, Mr. Wimple. I thought Ben was in here with you.
2: He was. He just gone in the den to autograph some photos for his fans.
1: Listen, you don't have to pretend anymore. Ben can't hear you in here.
2: Well, I'm not pretending, Mrs. L. I couldn't get on with my work at the garage this morning for all those teenage girls asking me, do you know Ben Lyon? When I said I did, they all gave me a great big kiss.
4: Mother, Janet Fields just telephoned to say she wants to start a fan club for Daddy.
1: Well, that was very clever of you to get one of your girlfriends to call up, dear, but he's doing very well as it is.
4: It's nothing to do with me, Mother. I don't even know Janet Fields.
2: Oh, I do. She's the blonde in the camera shop on the corner.
4: You mean that little flirt?
1: What?
4: Why, she has every boy in the neighborhood running after her.
1: Barbara, this is going a little too far.
4: It most certainly is.
2: Well, bye-bye. Tell Gregory Peck I'll be over to get those autograph books later.
1: Mr. Wimple, I wonder if he was joking about all those girls falling for your father.
4: Somehow, I don't think he was. And if we don't nip this in the bud, there'll be no holding Daddy.
1: You're right. Let's put our heads together and maybe we'll hit on something concrete.

0: are a lot of teenage girls outside the window trying to get a look at Daddy.
1: Well, shoo them away.
0: I tried, but they don't shoo easily.
2: We want Ben! We want Ben! Ben! We know you're in there. Please let us hear your voice!
3: All right, all right. Now, take it easy. Take it easy. Hello, girl.
0: He spoke. He spoke. Mother. Mother, this is awful. If Daddy encourages them anymore, they're liable to climb through the window.
1: Well, they better not. If one of those silly girls throws herself at your father, I'll throw her right out again.
4: Maybe one of them's already in there, making eyes at him.
0: Well, we'll soon find out. Let's open the door quietly and listen.
5: Listen, you cute thing. I've fallen hook, line, and sinker for those baby blue eyes, that turned-up nose, and that gorgeous husky voice of yours. I'm simply mad about your doll face.
0: Daddy, stop looking in the mirror.
3: But Barbara, I must look my best for my public.
2: Oh, Benny, let us in, let us in.
3: Isn't that sweet? They won't leave me alone.
0: Well, I'm going out and have a talk with them.
3: Now, be nice, Barbara. Remember, they're my fans. You know, B.B., I've noticed one or two little gray hairs in my eyebrows. May I borrow your tweezers?
1: You certainly may not, and I'll thank you to return my hair curlers. Come on, Robin.
6: Well, hello, Flory. I didn't know you were here.
7: Well, I was afraid to disturb the Johnny Ray of Southwick Street. Tell me, these youngsters know how old he is?
1: No, but I'm going to see that they find out.
7: Good. That should make all the difference. Mm.
4: Gee, this is the busiest house. Come in.
8: Good afternoon. I'm Janet Field, president of the Ben Lyon Fan Club. Could I see Benny?
7: Miss Field, did you know that Mr. Lyon was a married man?
8: Oh, the best man, oh.
4: Well, we don't want him to belong to any fan club. He's ours.
8: Oh, and who's the possessive little whippersnapper?
9: Listen, kids. The last girl that thought that way to me had her whippersnap.
1: She did she?
9: Yeah. And the girl before that had her snapper whip.
1: Dig that crazy kid. Now, Robin, run along. Addie, Flory, and I'll handle this.
4: Okay, but keep her away from Daddy.
1: All right. Now, Miss Fields, about my husband. He's not as much of a boy as you think he is.
8: Age isn't important.
7: Well, get the idea out of your head that you're going to make him a big TV star.
8: Oh, that would be impossible. A great artist like Ben Lyon isn't made. He's born.
7: Yes. But you don't know how long ago.
8: No, but I've been told he's about 50. I saw him on TV last night, and he looked divine. Oh, I've never seen such a chest. He looked as big as a mountain.
7: Yes, but he's had a landslide since then.
8: But he looked wonderful in his photograph he just sent me. Oh, just look at it. Just lamp that lovable face.
7: No, thank you.
8: And what a physique. Just dig those crazy hips.
1: You better not. His corset might give way.
8: I don't believe it. I saw him on the street last week, and I think he's handsome. Now, may I please see Benny?
1: I'm afraid you'll have to wait. He's busy curling his wig.
8: Wig?

0: Janet.
1: Are you sure you still want to wait and meet Mr. Lyon?
0: Of course. After everything we've told you. You see, Daddy has to be in bed no later than 8 o'clock. Now, Barbara, that's ridiculous. He can stay up until 9 if he takes a long nap.
2: Crumbs. We had no idea he was in that condition.
3: Well, well, if it isn't my little president of my fan club.
2: Hello.
3: I hope I haven't kept you waiting.
4: Mommy, Mr. Glendenning's here.
5: Oh, hello, baby. Do you know, I just dropped over with this film of Ben.
3: Oh, thank you, Raymond.
4: Raymond Glendenning. Oh, think those crazy whiskers.
5: Young lady, please. Please, give me back my tie.
4: Oh, my dream, man. Let me kiss you. I'll open the back door, Mr. Glendenning. You better make a run for it before the rest of the girls see you.
5: Thank you, Robin. I will.
4: Raymond, come back here.
0: Well, she certainly rushed after him.
4: Well, Danny, looks as if you've lost your fan president.
3: Oh, never mind her. Just open the front door. I want to make a little speech to the rest of the girls.
4: Okay.
3: My dear fans, it does me good to see all you hundreds of girls gathered here in front of me tonight.
4: Run! There goes Raymond
3: J. Davis! I guess I might as well go inside.
0: Oh, Daddy, they all left you.
3: Let's face it, BB. I'll never make women scream again.
0: Oh, you don't have to worry about other women, Daddy. As long as Mother and I love you.
3: I know, and you've both been so darn sweet about the whole thing that I'm going to buy you each a new dress.
4: Ah!

called Life of the Lion, with B.B. Daniel for Ben Lyon, where Barbara Lyon, also in the cast for Horace Percival, Doris Rogers, Molly Weir, Richard Bellairs, Raymond Glendening, Patricia Field, George Meaton. The script was by Bob Block, Ronnie Hambry, and B.B. Daniels. Incidental music by Paul Fennelly, who also conducted the BBC Variety Orchestra. The production, which was recorded, was by Tom Ronald.

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0: Arthur Haynes and Nicholas Parsons with Dorothy Dampier and Patricia Hayes in sketches by Johnny Spate with music by the Temperance Seven.
1: Yes?
2: I just wondered if the vicar was in, madam.
1: Oh, just a moment.
2: Yes, okay.
1: George?
3: Yes, dear?
1: Well, there's a strange man outside wants to see you.
4: Good morning.
2: Oh, good morning, vicar.
4: Good morning indeed, yes. It's a very nice morning again, isn't it?
2: Yeah, I suppose so, yes.
4: Well, I mean, it's still cold, but it's fresh, you know. There's a Christmas in the air today, isn't there?
2: It is crisp, yes. Yes. Very crisp, yes.
4: Now, what can I do for you?
2: Well, as a matter of fact, Vicar, I found Apeny outside your front gate. And I thought myself, I'd better hand that in. I thought, hand it in.
4: Well, that's extremely honest of you.
2: Yeah, well, I am honest. I might be poor, but I'm honest. I'm very honest.
4: Well, yes, I'm sure.
2: I mean, some people, they might not have handed it in, but I thought, hello, someone must have lost it, so I thought the only thing to do was to take it into you, Vicar. Fetch it into you.
4: Well, I don't really want it, you know.
2: No, I know you don't want it, but someone might, though, mightn't they, you know. I thought that you could sort of advertise it.
4: Advertise it?
2: Yeah, put it round the village that it's been found, you know.
4: Well, I mean, it's hardly worth it, really, is it? It's not a very large sum of money.
2: Well, it's not a large sum of money, I'll grant you that, but I mean, it might mean a very big sum of money to some people, mustn't it? Apeny?
4: I'm awfully sorry, I don't quite follow your reasoning. What do you mean, exactly?
2: Well, you take me, for instance, you know, yes, a bloke what's down on his luck. Now, I was walking through the village this morning, and I saw a pair of boots in one of the shops for 19 and 11 pence halfpenny.
4: 19 and 11 pence halfpenny?
2: Yeah, and they were second hand, mind you, but...
4: Oh, I see, yes, of course, yes.
2: But they were still a bit better than the ones I've got on, you see.
4: Oh, yes.
2: Mm-hmm. Well, supposing that I went in to buy them...
4: Yes?
2: And I found out that I didn't have the odd halfpenny, then I couldn't buy the boots, could I?
4: Oh, I see what you mean, yes, of course.
2: Well, now you can see how important that halfpenny becomes in my life.
4: Well, that's very interesting. You know, I'd never looked at it like that. I'll tell you what, old chap. You keep the halfpenny.
2: What, and go down and buy the boots, you mean?
4: Yes, sir. And go down and buy the boots.
2: Well, it's very nice of you, Vicar. But I don't like to, really. I mean, it doesn't belong to me, the halfpenny, and I'd have it on my conscience.
4: Well, I think in this case that you've shown yourself to be so abundantly honest that I'm sure the person would forgive you.
2: You think so?
4: Oh, I'm sure he would, yes.
2: Well, I do need a new pair of boots, don't I?
4: My goodness me, yes, you do. Look here, my dear fellow, don't have this on your conscience for one moment. You take that halfpenny and go down and buy the boots.
2: You sure it's all right?
4: Yes, I'm sure it's all right, yes.
2: That I should go down and buy the boots?
4: Well, that's what I said, yes.
2: With this halfpenny?
4: Well, yes.
2: Well, that's very nice of you, Vicar, but I've been thinking there's just only one little snag left.
4: One snag?
2: Yeah, but you see, even with this halfpenny...
4: Yes.
2: I still haven't got enough money to buy the boots with.
4: Oh, I see, yes. Well, my dear chap, I really would like to help you. You've shown yourself to be so honest that I would really like to try and help you out. Now then, how much do you want?
2: What? Now I've got this halfpenny.
4: Yes, sir, now that you've got the halfpenny, of course.
2: 19 and 11.
4: And 11.
2: Yeah, well, they're 19 and 11 cents me, you know.
4: I said I would help you, and I won't go back on my word. There we are, my dear man. You take this pound. There we are.
2: It's pretty kind of you indeed, Vicar. Now, the boots are 19 and 11 cents me, so you'll need halfpenny change, won't you?
4: Yes, I suppose I will.
2: Well, it's very funny, but I just have to have one on.
0: Ladies and gentlemen, the Temperance Seven.
5: Good evening, England. We've made one or two rather interesting little films, and it has been suggested that we might like to make another, an adult western. In an adult western, the hero still loves his horse, but he's worried about it. Here now is Alan Mitchell to sing a delicate little song to his steed. Brown eyes, why are you blue?
6: Teardrops dim the light in your eyes, so bright, just like rain.

0: We all know the joys of a new house, the change of scene, new neighbors. But when one's neighbor is a certain Mr. Haynes, Esquire, the joys are doubtful. Oh, good morning.
1: Oh, good morning.
0: Nice morning.
1: Yes, it's a very nice morning. Is there something that you want?
0: Well, I live next door, actually.
1: Oh, you live next door, do you?
0: Yes,
1: oh.
0: I'm your next door neighbour. Just
1: well, how do you do?
0: Hi, all right.
1: Very, very well indeed. Yes, my name is Mr. Parsons, Mr. Nicholas Parsons.
0: Oh, it's nice to meet you.
1: What is your name?
0: Haynes.
1: Haynes, well, this is...
0: H-A-Y-N-E-S.
1: Well, would you like to come inside, Mr. Haynes?
0: Well, it's very nice of you. Thank you very much.
1: When you just move in, it's nice to meet your neighbours.
0: Yeah, well, I saw you moving in yesterday, and I thought I'd just come and have a little chat with you, really.
1: Well, that's fine, that's fine. Let me give you a drink. Would you like something?
0: Yeah, I wouldn't mind.
1: What would you like, sherry?
0: Not this time of the morning, thank you very much, no.
1: Oh, well, what would you have?
0: Gin.
1: Well, there we are. Would you like something in your gin?
0: Yes, please.
1: What would you like?
0: Sherry.
1: You sure?
0: Do for now, will it?
1: Well, there we are. There we are.
0: Well, thank you very much. Well, as to you.
1: You're very good, Hal.
0: Thank you.
1: Now then, Mr. Haynes, what was it you wanted to have a little chat about?
0: Well, I was just wondering if I could sort of come to the same arrangement with you as I had with the other fellow that lived here.
1: Oh, yes. What was that?
0: Well, he used to let me use his phone.
1: Oh, no, I'm very sorry. No, I'm afraid I cannot have anything like that. I don't wish to appear unneighbourly, mind you, but I, at the same time, I have no intention of submitting to the inconvenience of that kind of thing.
0: Oh, I see. But you don't mind sort of putting me to any inconvenience, do you?
1: Well, I'm very sorry, but that is not my fault. I'm not going to have you running in and out of my house all day. I'm very, very sorry about this. As I said before, I do not wish to appear unneighbourly, but I don't want people running in and out and dragging dirt and mud all over my carpet.
0: Oh, well, I wouldn't do that, mate. I wouldn't do that. I wouldn't be dragging no mud and dirt all over your carpet.
1: Well, it doesn't matter. It doesn't matter. I'm afraid, look, I just don't wish you in and out of my house all day.
0: Well, I won't be in and out of your house all day. I mean, I wouldn't inconvenience you one little bit, mate. I wouldn't do it. And that's the reason why I had that built.
1: What?
0: That cupboard.
1: But that's my cupboard there.
0: Oh, it's your cupboard, all right, but I had it built, you see.
1: What do you mean you had it built?
0: Well, it goes right through into my room, you see.
1: Do you mean to stand there and tell me that this cupboard here...
0: Yeah.
1: ...in my room...
0: Yeah, when you open the door, it goes straight through into my room.
1: It's got another door the other side that opens into your room?
0: Yeah, I had it built when the other bloke was here, you see. I mean, he used to put his phone beside it, and then I could reach through and take it, you see, when I wanted it, you see. That sort of saved him getting up and coming to call me, you know. I've just been a little bit considerate, you see. Because I sit on the other side of this wall, you see, just there. A nice chap he was, the other fella. Very nice fella he was. He used to put his television over against that window. Then when there was anything I fancied, I'd just go over to the cupboard and have a look at it, you know.
1: What damn cheek. What absolutely infernal cheek you have. That cupboard there. It's not only my cupboard, but it happens to be the cupboard where I am going to keep my drinks.
0: Well, I don't mind that, mate. Keep your drinks here if you want to, that suits me.
1: And what is more, my good man, the wall at the back of that cupboard is going to be bricked up.
2: It's going to be solidly bricked up.
1: And today...
0: Oh, no, it's not, mate.
1: I beg your pardon.
0: I said, no, it's not, mate. It's not going to be bricked up at all, mate. That isn't.
1: Well, I'm telling you that it is.
0: Well, I'm telling you it's not, mate, because that wall there happens to be mine.
1: What do you mean it happens to be yours?
0: It happens to be mine, mate. And if you're not going to be neighbourly and let me use your phone, I'm not going to be neighbourly and let you use my wall.
1: What do you mean your wall? It's my wall.
0: Oh, no, it ain't, mate. It's my wall.
1: It's my wall as well as your wall.
0: It's not my... Look, it's my wall. When my dad bought this house... Years ago, he bought the walls as well. He believed in walls, my dad did. He said, every house should have walls.
1: Well, he was quite right.
0: Well, of course he's right. I know he's right.
1: Every house should have walls.
0: Well, it should have walls.
1: As a matter of fact, you can't put a house up without walls. It happens to be one of those little things that builders are very careful about. And that is why every house has walls.
0: Except yours.
1: You mean except mine?
0: Well, except yours.
1: You mean except mine? Except mine. Explain yourself, my good man. Explain yourself.
0: Well, your house ain't got no walls, has it?
1: you mean it has? What is that over there?
0: Oh, not on this side, not where it joins mine. That's what I'm talking about, not where it joins
1: mine. Utter madness you're talking about now. These houses are terraced houses. That wall happens to be both yours and mine. That's what I'm trying to get into your thick skull, my good man. It's a dividing wall, a partition wall. That's the wall that separates our houses, your house and my house. And I might point out to you that that is the way that I intend to keep it.
0: Well, that's where you're wrong, mate, isn't it? Because that wall happens to be my own personal private wall. Because my dad bought it years ago, mate. And if you like to have a look at your deed of covenant and read the very small print, which you ain't probably read yet anyway, you'll find that it is. And if that doesn't satisfy you, I've got a deed of contract in my house that will, so you can take those plates off that wall for a start, mate.
1: Don't start telling me what I can put on my walls. This is my house, my good man, and this side of that wall is mine, and I can hang what the devil I like on my wall.
0: Well, that happens to be my wall, and I can knock them off again, can't I? Like this, mate.
1: Don't destroy your planet, you idiot! Why don't you stop doing that? Get out of my house. Get out of my house. You do that anymore, and I'll have the police on you. I'll have all those blue bobbies round here and get you, my goodness me. And what's more, I am taking this to court tomorrow. Ha, ha, ha, ha. We'll soon see whose wall that is.
0: That's right, mate. You take it to court. You'll soon find out whose wall it is, like all the others did, mate. I'm telling you. Yes, yeah, okay, Fred. Yes, Fred. Yeah, I won the case again, yeah. How is he? Oh, he's sitting there sulking like all the others are, you know. Coming around at 8, are you? Is it? Good programme on the telly. Is it really? Oh, yeah, I've got a new one now, 22-inch. Yeah, smasher it is. All right. Well, I'll see you at 8 o'clock then. I say, excuse me, Nicola. Yes. My mate's coming round at 8. Get your television warmed up, will you?
1: Get out!

We're going to play for you our world-famous signature tune with Alan Moody Mitchell, therefore, and the Gentlemen of the Temperance Seven, Home in Pasadena.

0: People say that British justice is the finest in the world. Whether this be true or not, we certainly need our courts of law to protect the individual against, well, most times another individual. And sometimes this other individual might be one's wife or husband.
1: Now, I don't want any more of this disturbance in court. If I have any more uproar like that, I shall have to clear the public gallery. Now, just contain yourselves, please. Miss Dampier.
2: Yes?
1: This man here, Haynes.
2: Yes.
1: Have we had him up here before?
2: Oh, yes, Mr. Parsons, yes.
1: It was, what was it before?
2: Matches.
1: Oh, yes, of course, matches, yes.
2: Yes.
1: He's a tramp, isn't he? A vagabond.
2: That's right, and his wife.
1: They're both vagabonds.
2: Yes, yes.
1: Yes. No, well, we'll have to try.
2: The charge this time is failure to maintain his wife.
1: Oh, failure to maintain?
2: Yes.
1: Mr. Haynes?
3: Yeah.
1: Mr. Haynes, you have heard the charge read out.
3: Oh, yeah, read it out just now, didn't I?
1: That's right, yes.
3: I did when I heard it.
1: It appears, Mr. Haynes, that you have failed to maintain your wife. This is your wife, is it?
3: Well, it's a bit hard to tell, isn't it, really? I mean, it could be anything under those rags, if you ask me. Look at her, the dirty, scruffy old rat bag.
4: Who's talking? Old Beau Brumble over there. Look, if I'm a dirty, scruffy old ratbag, mate, it's you what's brought me down to it.
3: Brought you down? Brought you down, lifted you up, you mean? Lifted you up? I stepped down out of me class, Your Honour, to marry her. I thought I could make a lady out of her. I must have been some blind, quixotic fool, I must have been. You can't bridge the gaps, Your Honour. That's what I found out. You can't bridge the social gaps. All that Pygmalion stuff, you know, it don't work in real life. You can't make pedigrees out of mongrels, Your Honour.
4: Here, who's a mongrel? Don't you start calling me a mongrel.
1: Will you both try and control yourselves and keep quiet, please?
4: Keep quiet and let him talk about me like that. I'm not having him talk about me as if I was a dog. I'm not an animal. I'm a human being. I'm not a dog anyway. He couldn't even provide a kennel for me if I was a dog.
1: Can you both manage to keep quiet for just a moment while I think and have a talk with Miss Dampier?
3: Well, never maligning me like that in front of witnesses.
1: Will you shut up?
3: Well, you keep her quiet then.
1: I said shut up.
3: Well, I'm not having her blacking in my name in front of all these people, mate. I've always tried to keep myself up to scratch, I have. I've never let myself go like she has. Look at her. How do you expect anyone decent to live with her, eh? I ask you, Your Honour, would you fancy coming home to her every night?
1: If you don't keep quiet, I shall have you both for contempt of court and thrown into the cells for the night.
3: Hey, just a minute, you. You can't throw me into the cells, mate. I'm here defending myself and I'm entitled to have hearing. I know me rights, mate.
2: Have them removed, Mr. Parsons. A night in the cells would do them both good.
1: Yes, I think you're absolutely right.
3: Wait, excuse me, just a minute. What did you say?
2: I said a night in the cells would do you both good.
3: Who asked you to poke your big fat nose into it? I'm not talking to you, I'm talking to him, missus.
2: How dare you address the bench like that, you impertinent fellow.
3: Now look, missus, politeness costs nothing. Costs nothing at all. You spoke when you're spoken to.
2: Really?
3: Now, who's running the court, you or him?
1: Now just a minute, my good man. You're showing great contempt for this court. Whether you speak to me or my colleague has nothing to do with it. It's none of your business.
3: Well, I'll say it is, mate. I'm being tried by this court, and I want to know who's in charge.
2: Will you please, Mr. Parsons, have him removed at once? I object strongly to being treated like this.
1: Now, you must control yourself, Miss Dampier.
2: Really,
1: this fellow is a vagabond.
2: Either remove this man or I shall go. I refuse to sit here and be insulted.
3: Oh, go on, then, up it, then, mate. Go on, up it. I mean, we can get on without you, you know. You're like a ruddy great dictator, you are. Oh. Isn't it marvellous, eh? They used to be slaves once, they did, women, before they got emancipated. Now look at them, they're trying to take over. She started that, my old woman started that. She tried to take over, she tried to come that lark until she got my hand round the back of her ear hole. That knocked all the emancipation out of her, did
2: it? Mr. Parsons, either he goes or I go.
1: Now look, Miss Dempsey, you must control yourself.
2: I will control myself, but I say I will not be insulted.
1: Look, don't you understand that this man is obviously a head case?
2: I know he's a head case, but will you please do something about it? I will not stand here and be insulted. I told you this is
1: control yourself, please.
2: All right,
1: I will not allow him for the very reason to upset him.
2: Yes,
1: he has upset me. Some of them are very, very far gone.
3: Oi.
2: I know they're far gone.
1: You've been out before.
2: Do something about it, please.
1: Well, we'll have to get a psychiatric report on it.
2: I get a psychiatric report, but do something. I
3: Oi, speak in. Great.
1: Oi. Are you addressing me, my good man?
3: Yeah, no whispering in company, if you don't mind, mate. If you've got anything to say, out with it. Let's all hear it.
1: Now, look. I'm giving you a warning. I hope you have sufficient intellect to understand this. And I want you to pay heed to it, my good man. If I have any more outbursts from you, I shall have you removed to the cells, and you will stay there.
3: Oh, I see. You're getting the old jackboots out. Oh, yeah, hey. It's true, mate. It's true what they say. They're rising again. They get a little bit of peace, and they're at it again. The oppressors of freedom and discrimination. Well, I might tell you, Judge, that I fought for this country, mate, to make it free. I fought. Up to me neck in muck and bullets, mate.
4: You fought? You fought?
3: Yes, I fought.
4: You? I know where you was during the war. You was hiding in me mother's attic. That's where he was. People trembling and shaking in case the Germans got here.
3: Who, me?
4: Yes, you.
3: Don't be so daft. You phoned the war office. They'll tell you where I was during the war. They'll tell you how I got these medals. Mother's attic. My mother never had an attic.
4: She did.
3: How can you have an attic in a caravan? Her family didn't even know the war was on. They couldn't even speak English. All they knew about was flogging washing pigs. When I joined the army, Judge, she sued me for desertion. She thought I'd left her.
4: Yes, he's telling lies, Your Honour. We did have a house during the war. Our caravan got bombed and we lost all our pigs. We lost everything. And we had to move into an house, and that's how I met him. I went up in the attic one day, and there he was, hiding up there. It was his mum and dad's house, see? And he'd gone up there to hide just as soon as the war broke out, so as he could dodge the call-up. And when the bombing started, his mum and dad moved out, and they never told him, see? Because they was always trying to get rid of him. And they kept leaving him on doorsteps when he was a baby. But people kept on bringing him back. Do you know, he traced them again a few years ago, and when he knocked to see him, they made out they didn't even know him.
3: Well, I changed, didn't I? And you leave my mum and dad out of this. It's got nothing to do with you. They disowned me, Your Honour, because I married out of my class. That was my mistake, mixing the bloods. You can't mix bloods, Your Honour.
1: All right, all right, all right. I think I've heard quite enough. Now, listen. You, my good woman, when did this man leave you?
4: Oh, he ain't left me yet. Ah, but he will if he gets half a chance, though. You see, I don't trust him. I have to follow him everywhere.
2: But if he hasn't left you, you can't very well claim maintenance.
4: Why not? I've got to leave, haven't I? He ain't maintained me for years, not since I married him. Look, this is all what he's ever given me. Look, look. One pair of bloomers, four sizes too big. He only married me for me money. I know what his game was.
3: Married you for your money? What money? What money are you talking about?
4: I had 30 bob when I married him. And as soon as it was spent, he was off. Or tried to be.
1: Is this true, Mr. Hans?
3: No, she's never had 30 bob in her life, that one.
1: I mean, is it true that you failed to maintain your wife since you married her?
3: Well, I ain't got no money, mate. I mean, you can't get blood out of a stone, can you?
2: Well, why don't you get a job?
3: And why don't you belt up? As a matter of fact, Your Honour, I'm waiting for one now. I've got my name down for it. I'm just waiting for it, that's all.
1: What kind of a job is this?
3: Pavement artists.
4: Yes. He's been waiting 20 years for it.
3: Well, it's worth waiting for, isn't it? I mean, it's a nice little number like that. It is. It's my brother's pitch, you see, Your Honour. I'm spoken for it. I mean, if anything happens to him, it's mine. I mean, it's a marvellous little number. All the pictures are already painted. All I have to do is sit there and pick up the money, that's all. I mean, my brother shouldn't last much longer now. I mean, it's those stone slabs, you know. They do them in quick now, you know, those stone slabs. Especially this weather, the chill runs right through them, you know.
1: Well, I think I've come to a decision. I'm going to place you both under the care of the court for a little while. We'll find a job for you, and we'll also try and find you some accommodation.
4: Oh, I don't want no accommodation. No, I've got enough work cleaning round that bench without cleaning up houses. I don't want to clean up no houses.
2: Oh, Mr. Parsons, they're both a pair of lazy good-for-nothings. She's really just as bad as me.
1: That's what I do. Ooh,
3: it's fat nose. That's my wife you're talking to, and I'd like you to treat her with a little bit of respect, if you don't mind.
1: And I should like you to treat this court with some respect. We've both sat here and listened to your rantings and ravings for quite a considerable time. Now, will you both come up here to me, please? Now, it is obvious to me that you're no good. It's also obvious that your wife is in the right. So I've decided to allow your wife 30 shillings a week.
3: Well, that's very good of you, and if I can, I'll chip in with a couple of bob myself, Your Honour. Get out!

0: The Arthur Haynes Show starred Arthur Haynes, Nicholas Parsons, Dorothy Dampier, and Patricia Hayes in sketches by Johnny Spaeth with music by the Temperance Seven. 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

0: Bonjour, monsieur.
1: What?
0: Bonjour, monsieur. It's French.
2: So is eating frogs, cruelty to geese, and urinating in the streets. But that's no reason to inflict it on the rest of us.
0: But French is all the fashion. My coffee shop is full of Frenches, and it's all because of that wonderful Scarlet Pimpernel.
2: The Scarlet Pimpernel is not wonderful, Mrs. Miggins. There's no reason whatsoever to admire someone for filling London with a load of garlic-chewing French fops, crying ooh-la-la and looking for sympathy all the time just because their father had their heads cut off. I'll have a cup of coffee and some shepherd's pie, please.
0: We don't serve pies anymore. Can our French clientele consider pies unhealthy?
2: Now, how do they think that a nation that eats snails and would go to bed with the kitchen sink if it put on a tutu is in any position to fix Christmas? So what is on the menu?
0: Well, today's hot choice is chicken pimpernel in a scarlet sauce, scarlet chicken in a pimpernel sauce, or huge, suspicious-looking sausages in a scarlet pimpernel sauce.
2: What exactly is scarlet pimpernel sauce?
0: You take a large, ripe frog.
2: Yes, all right.
3: Ah, bonjour, monsieur.
2: Pardon.
4: Sir, poor little Mildred the cat. What's he ever done to you?
2: It is the way of the world, Baldrick. The abused always kick downwards. I'm annoyed, and so I kick the cat. The cat pounces on the mouse, and finally the mouse bites you on the behind.
4: What do I do?
2: Nothing. You are last in God's great chain. Unless, of course, there's an earwig around here that you'd like to victimize. Baldrick, what's happened to your nose?
4: Nice, isn't it?
2: No, it isn't. It's revolting.
4: Oh, I'll take it off then.
2: Baldrick, why are you wearing a false boil? What are you to expect next? A beauty wart? A cosmetic verruca?
4: It's a scarlet pimple, sir.
2: Really?
4: Yeah, they're all the rage down our way. Everyone wants to express their admiration for the great pimple and his brilliant disguises. They seek him here, they seek him there. Those Frenchies seek him everywhere. Is he in heaven or is he in hell?
2: And what's that revolting garlic smell? Well, what has this fellow done apart from pop over to France to grab a few French knobs from the ineffectual clutches of some malnourished, whinging lefties, taking the opportunity while there, no doubt, to pick up some really good cheap wine and some of their marvellous open fruit flan. Does anyone know we hate the French? We fight wars against them. Did all those men die in vain on the field of Agincourt? Was the man who burned Joan of Arc simply wasting good matches? His Royal Highness the Pinhead of Wales. You know, I feel almost well disposed towards him this morning. That's a chump though he may be, at least he's not French.
5: On forum text, I say. Le Pimpernel Scarlet.
6: Le Pimpernel Scarlet.
5: Ah, Le Adam Noir. Come on, do it. To ask you, chaps, my butler, terribly clever, brighter than a brain pie. Oh, Blackadder, we're trying to guess who the Scarlet Pimpernel is, so we can send him an enormous postmortem to express our admiration. Any ideas?
2: Well, I'm sure if you address the envelope to the biggest show off in London, it would reach him eventually.
7: Pitch and pitch! Yeah, zooks, me luck! How dare you say such a thing? Dare me, sir, if you're not the worst kind of swine.
8: Damn that swine.
2: I'm sorry, sir. I was merely pointing out that sneaking aristocrats out from under the noses of French revolutionaries is about as difficult as putting on a hat.
7: Beat me, sir. This is treason. A Scarlet Pimpernel, the hero. And the revolution is orchestrated by a ruthless band of highly organized killers. Damn them.
8: Damn those organized killers.
7: George, if I remember rightly, we were just discussing the French embassy ball in honor of the exiled aristocracy.
5: We certainly were. Where I intend to wear the most magnificent pair of trousers ever to issue forth from the delicate hands of Messrs. Snipcock and Turkey, couturier to the very wealthy and the extremely fat. Pimpernel does finally reveal himself, but I don't want to get caught out wearing boring trousers.
8: Boring trousers.
7: Well, what say we bet your cocksure domestic 1,000 guineas he can't go to France, rescue an aristocrat, and present him at the ball? Ha! That's turned your wife, hasn't it? That's right, frightened you, you lily-livered, caramel tea leaves, pastel coloured cam? Off the buoyant now, are you?
1: On the contrary, sir. I'll just go and pack. Perhaps Lord Smedley and Lord Topper will accompany me. I'm sure it will be a fairly easy trip, the odd death-defying leap and a modest amount of dental torture.
7: Oh, no!
5: Damn!
7: Any day now, I've got an appointment with my doctor. I've got a bit of a sniffle coming on. I can feel it in my bones.
5: Dim bones. What about next week? Oh, come on, you touched it. It's our result. Come on.
7: All right. Damn! I left it behind.
5: Behind?
7: And I just remembered, my father's just died. I've got to be at his funeral in 10 minutes. Damn, sorry. Goodbye, Your Highness.
5: Damn. I'm the best man. Damn.
1: See you at the ball.
3: Oh, what a shame they were so busy. It would have been lovely to have had them with us.
1: Us?
3: Yes.
1: You're coming, sir?
3: Oh, certainly.
1: Ah. And nothing I can say about the mind-bending horrors of the revolution could put you off?
3: Oh, absolutely not. Now, come on, Blackadder, let's get packing. I want to look my best for those fabulous French birds.
1: Sir, the type of women currently favored in France are toothless crones who just cackle insanely.
3: Oh, ignore that. We're just playing hard to get.
1: By removing all their teeth, going mad and aging 40 years.
3: That's right, the little teasers. Well, come on. I think a blend of silks and satins.
1: I fear not, sir. If we are to stand any chance of survival in France, we shall have to dress as the smelliest lowlife imaginable.
3: Oh, yes? What sort of thing?
1: Well, sir, let me show you our Paris collection. Baldrick is wearing a cheap black jacket with matching dung ball accessories. Hair by Crazy Meg of Bedlam Hair. Notice how the overpowering aroma of rotting pilchards has been woven cunningly into the ensemble. Borick, when did you last change your trousers?
4: I have never changed my trousers.
1: Thank you. You see, the ancient Greeks, sir, wrote in legend of a terrible container in which all the evils of the world were trapped. How prophetic they were. All they got wrong was the name. They called it Pandora's Box, when of course they meant Baldrick's Trousers.
4: Certainly can get a bit whiffy, there's no doubt.
1: We are told that when the box was opened, the whole world turned to darkness because of Pandora's fatal curiosity. I charge you now, Baldrick, for the good of all mankind, never allow curiosity to lead you to open your trousers. Nothing of interest lies therein. However, Your Highness, it is trousers exactly like these that you will have to wear if we are to pass safely into France.
3: Yes, well, you know, on second thought, I think I might give this whole thing a miss. You know, my tummy's playing up a bit. I wish I could come, but just not pass with this tongue.
1: I understand perfectly, sir.
3: Also, the chances of me scoring if I look and smell like him are zero.
1: Well, that's true, sir. We shall return presently to bid you farewell.
4: Mr. B, I've been having second thoughts about this trip to France.
2: No, why?
4: Well, as far as I can see, looking and smelling like this, there's not much chance of me scoring either.
3: Well, Blackadder, this is it.
1: Yes, sir. If I don't make it back, please write to my mother and tell her that I've been alive all the time. It's just that I couldn't be bothered to get in touch with the old man.
3: Well, of course, old man. It's the very least I can do.
1: We must leave at once. The shadows lengthen, and we have a long and arduous journey ahead of us. Farewell, dear master, and dare I say, friend.
3: Farewell, brave liberator, and dare I say it, butler.
1: Stick the kettle on, Borders.
4: Well, aren't we going to France?
1: Of course we're not going to France. It's incredibly dangerous there.
4: Well, how are you going to win your bet?
1: As always, Borders, by the use of the large thing between my ears.
4: Oh, your nose.
1: No, Borders, my brain. All we do is lie low here for a week, then go to Mrs. Miggins's, pick up any old French aristocrat, drag him through a puddle, take him to the ball, and claim our 1,000 guineas.
4: Well, what if the prince finds us here?
1: He couldn't find his own fly buttons, let alone the kitchen door.
3: What a pair of I shall be the bell of the embassy ball. How'd you put them on? Back out! Oh, no, damn, he's gone to France. Well, I'll do it myself. Shouldn't be too difficult.
1: Well, Ulrich, what a very pleasant week. We'll do this more often.

0: Oh, no, damn, he's gone to France. Well, I'll do it myself. Shouldn't be too difficult.
1: Well, Ulrich, what a very pleasant week. We must do this more often.
2: Yes, I shall certainly choose revolutionary France for my holiday again next week.
1: So, time to go to work. Off to Mrs. Miggins's to pick up any old French top.
3: What do you think that is?
1: Well, if I was feeling malicious, I would say it was the prince still trying to put his trousers on after a week. Ah, Mrs. Miggins, I'd like a massive plate of pig trotters, frog's legs and snail's ears, please. All drenched in your lovely scarlet pimpernel sauce.
4: Not so hostile to the Frenchies now, Mr. Bay.
1: Certainly not, Mrs. Devon. I'd sooner be hostile to my own servant. I came here specifically to meet lovely Frenchies.
4: Well, vive to that and an eclair for both of us.
1: Vive indeed. Now, what I'm looking for, Mrs. M, is a particular kind of Frenchie. Namely, one who is transparently of noble blood, but also short on cash.
4: Oh, well, I've got just the fellow for you. Over there by the window. The Comte de Froufrou. He's pretty down on his luck. He has made that horse's willy last all morning.
1: Now, you can have some lunch, Warwick.
3: Thank you.
1: The Comte de Froufrou, I believe. Do you speak English?
5: A little.
1: Yes. When you say a little, what exactly do you mean? I mean, can we talk, or are we going to spend the rest of the afternoon asking each other the way to the beach in very loud voices?
5: Oh, no. I can order coffee, deal with waiters, make sexy chit-chat with girls, that type of thing. Just don't ask me to take a physiology class or direct a life opera.
1: No, I won't. Now, listen, Frufru, would you like to earn some money?
5: No, I wouldn't. I would like other people to earn it and then give it to me. Just like in France in the good old days.
1: Yes, but this is a chance to return to the good old days.
5: Oh, how I would love that. I hate this life. The food is filthy. This huge sausage is very suspicious. If I didn't know better, I'd say it was a horse's...
1: Yes, sir. The plan is this. I have a bet on with someone that I can get a Frenchman out of Paris. I want you to be that Frenchman. All you have to do is come to the embassy with me, say that I rescued you, and then walk away with 50 guineas and all the bonbons you can stuff in your pockets. What do you say?
5: It will be a pleasure. If there's one thing we aristocrats enjoy, it's a fabulous party. All the music, all the laughter. If only I'd brought my mongoose costume. Yes, well, obviously it hasn't really got going yet.
1: I think that's a bit of an understatement, Frufru. I've been at autopsies with more party.
5: Don't worry. In a moment, we will hear the sound of music and happy laughter.
6: Bonsoir, monsieur.
5: Bonsoir.
1: Ah, good evening, my man. Do you speak English?
6: Little.
1: Good. Well, just take me to the ambassador, then, will you?
6: Pardon?
1: I have rescued an aristocrat from the clutches of the evil revolutionaries. Please take me to the ambassador.
6: No, I won't. I am an evil revolutionary and have murdered the ambassador and have turned him into pate.
1: Ah.
6: And you, aristocrat, a prat, pig, ha! You will regret your insolent revolutionary dog. Dog, ha! You will regret your arrogant, swally snake. Snake, ha!
1: Look, I'm sorry to interrupt this very interesting discussion, but it really is not my business, so I think I'll be on my way. Come on, Boric.
6: Not so fast, English. In rescuing the stinky weed, you are attempting to pervert revolutionary justice. Do you know what they do to people who do that?
1: They're given a little present and allowed to go free.
6: No.
1: They're smacked and told not to be naughty, but basically let off.
6: No.
2: I think I know.
1: What?
2: They're put in prison for the night and brutally guillotined in the morning.

0: Boris?
1: Your little gnome is correct, monsieur. Gentlemen, welcome to the last day of your life.
2: How dare you, you filthy weasel!
1: Weasel, ha! Huh? You want to talk, Aristo Warthog!
2: Warthog, ha! Ha!
3: Look, mate. Well, mate. We're both working class. We both hate these rich bastards. I mean, come on, me old knucker. Just let me go. You've got nothing against me.
1: On the contrary, I hate you English with your boring trousers and your shiny toilet paper. Your ridiculous preconception that Frenchmen are great lovers. I'm French, and I'm hung like a baby carrot in a couple of weeks. Well, old knucker. I dare to the Aristos!
4: Death to the Aristos!
3: Shut up, mouth brain.
5: Monsieur, why do you waste your words on this scum? Have no fear. This Scarlet Pimpernel will save us.
6: Ha! Some hope. Pimpernel is the most overrated human being since Judas Iscariot won the AD 31 Best Disciple competition.
5: Well, if he should fail us... Here, I have these suicide pills. One for me... One for you, and one for the dwarf.
6: Say thank you, Baldrick.
1: Thank you, Mr. Frew.
5: Ah, the Pimpernel!
4: Hooray!
1: Ah, the ambassador, hooray!
7: I've got nothing to do. So I think I will talk to...
1: You, Aristo Mongrel!
5: Mongrel, ha! I look forward to it, proletarian skunk!
1: Skunk, ha! We'll see about that aristocratic happy-bottomous! Happy-bottomous, ha!
8: I'm glad to say, I don't think you'll be needing those pills, Mr. B.
6: Am I jumping the gun, Baldrick, or are the words, I have a cunning plan, marching with ill-deserved confidence in the direction of this conversation?
8: Certainly are.
6: Oh, forgive me if I don't jump up and down with glee. Your record in this department is not exactly 100%. So what's the plan?
8: We do nothing.
6: Yes, it's another world beater.
8: Wait, I haven't finished. We do nothing until... our heads have actually been cut off.
6: And then we spring into action.
8: Exactly. You know how when you cut a chicken's head off, it runs round and round the front?
6: Yeah.
8: Well, we wait until our heads have been cut off, then we run round and round the farmyard, out the farm gate and escape. What do you think?
6: Yes, my opinions are rather difficult to express in words. So I'd like to put it this way.
8: Well, it doesn't really matter, because the Scarlet Pimpernel will save us anyway.
6: No, he won't, Baldrick. Either I think of an idea, or tomorrow we die. Which, Baldrick, I have to tell you, I have no intention of doing, because I want to be young and wild, and then I want to be middle-aged and rich. And then I want to be old and annoy people by pretending that I'm deaf. Just be quiet and let me think.
8: I can't sleep, Mr. Blackadder.
6: I said shut up.
8: I'm so excited to think that the Scarlet Pimpernel will be here at any moment.
6: I wish you'd forget this ridiculous fantasy, Baldrick. Even if he did turn up, the guards would be woken by the... scraping noise as he tried to squeeze his massive swollen head through the door.
8: I couldn't sleep when I was little.
6: You still are little, boy.
8: Yeah, well, when I was even littler. See, we used to live in this haunted hovel. Every night, my family were troubled by a visitation from this disgusting ghoul. It was terrible. First, there was this unholy smell. Then this tiny, clammy, hairy creature would materialise in the bed between them. Fortunately, I could never see it myself.
6: Yes. Tell me, Baldrick, when you left home, did this repulsive entity mysteriously disappear?
8: That very day.
6: I think that is the mystery of soul. Now, shut up. Either I think of an idea, or tomorrow we meet our maker. In my case, God. In your case, God knows. But I'd be surprised if he's won any design awards. I thought of a plan.
1: Hooray!
6: Also, I thought of a way to get you to sleep.
1: What?
0: like a top, thank you. But by Jiminy, you must be feeling thirsty after your long night's brutality.
9: Drink? No, merci. Not while I'm on duty.
0: Ah. Perhaps later.
9: For you, monsieur, there is no letter. Because, gentlemen, I am proud to introduce France's most vicious woman. Unexpectedly arrived from Paris this morning. Would you please welcome Madame Guillotine herself?
10: Yes, that does.
11: Leave them with me, Monsieur Ambassador. I intend to torture them in a manner so unbearably gruesome, even you will not be able to stand it.
9: I don't think I will have a problem, madame.
11: No, you will be sick.
9: What if I stay for the first few minutes and then I leave if I'm feeling queasy?
11: No, you will be sick immediately.
9: What if I'm sick quietly in a bag? What is in your mind?
11: Prepare to be in pain.
0: Yes, certainly. But first, perhaps a toast to your beauty.
11: Oh, thank you. Okay. Yes. So I expect you were expecting to erect you, huh?
0: Some bloody hope.
9: On the contrary, I'm just sorry I'm so late.
0: What?
9: Yes, gentlemen, I have come to take you to freedom.
11: Hooray!
0: My God, Smedley! But I thought you were an absolute fathead.
9: No, just a damn fine actor. Thank God I got here before you took any of those awful suicide pills.
0: Yes, I suppose if someone had taken one and wished that he hadn't, he'd be able to do something about it.
9: No, no, they're very odd things. The symptoms are most peculiar. First of all, the victims become very, very depressed.
0: Oh, God!
12: This whole revolution is so depressing. I mean, sometimes I wonder why I bother. I mean, I'm so lonely and nobody loves me.
0: And after the depression comes death.
9: No, after the depression comes the love of temper, you stuck-up bastard! What are you staring at?
0: Ooh. And after the temper comes death.
9: No, after the temper comes the,
0: forgetfulness?
9: Yes, that's it. Comes the,
0: forgetfulness.
9: Yes, right in the middle of a thingy. You completely forget what it was you... Oh, nice pair of shoes.
0: And after the forgetfulness, you die.
9: Oh, no, I forgot one. After the forgetfulness comes a moment of exquisite happiness. Jumping up and down and waving your arms in the air and knowing that in a minute we're all going to be free. Free! Free!
0: And then death?
9: No, you jump in a corner first.
13: Hooray! It's the Scarlet Pimpernel!
0: Yes, Maury.
13: And you killed him!
0: What's the bloody point of being the Scarlet Pimpernel if you're gonna fall for the old poison cup routine? Scarlet Pimpernel, my foot. Scarlet Git, more like it. Wait, here's our chance to escape.
13: What about Mr. Frew?
0: Forget Frew. I wouldn't pick my nose to save his life. Fufu, my old friend and comrade. What are you doing here?
14: It's Gab. What happened here?
0: Oh, nothing. Nothing?
14: I thought for a moment the Scarlet Pimpernel had saved you.
15: Chaps, good to see you. Just trying on the new trousers.
0: I return, sir, as promised. Plus one top French aristocrat fresh from the Bastille.
15: Ah, please be sure, monsieur. Do sit down.
0: Bonjour, dad.
15: Damn sorry about the revolution and all that cake. I was awfully bad luck. So tell me, Blackadder, how the devil did you get him out?
0: Sir, it is an extraordinary tale of courage and heroism, which I blush from telling myself, but seeing as there's no one else, I could try. We left England in good weather, but that was as far as our luck held. In the middle of Dover Harbour, we were struck by a tidal wave. I was forced to swim to Boulogne with the unconscious Baldric tucked into my trousers. Then we were taken to Paris, where I was summarily tried and condemned to death, and then hung by the larger of my testicles from the wall. It was then that I decided I had had enough.
15: Bravo!
0: I rescued the Count, killed the guards, jumped the moat, ran to Versailles, where I climbed into Mr. Robespierre's bedroom, leaving him a small tray of milk chocolates and an insulting note. The rest was easy.
12: That is an incredible story. Worthy of the Scarlet Pimpernel himself.
0: Well, I wouldn't know.
5: I, on the other hand, would. Because your sister...
14: I am the Scarlet Pimpernel.
12: Uh-oh. Stopper!
14: Yes, Your Highness.
12: Gab them by jingo with dumplings, steak and kidneys, and a good solid helping of scrub. I can't believe it. You're the fellow who had single-handedly saved all those damn Frenchies from the chop.
14: Not quite single-handedly, sir. I operated with the help of my friend Smedley. But she seems to have disappeared for the moment. Slightly mysteriously.
0: Shut up, Baldrick.
12: So Blackadder rescued the Scarlet Pimpernel?
14: No, sir, he did not.
12: Eh?
14: Prepare yourself for a story of dishonor and deceit that will make your stomach turn.
12: Oh, I say, this is interesting, isn't it, Blackadder?
14: Not only that, but I trust it will lead to the imprisonment of a man who is a liar, a bounder, and a curse.
12: Well, bravo! Because we hate liars, bounders, and cads, don't we, Blackadder?
0: Generally speaking, yes, sir. But perhaps before Lord Topper starts to talk, he might like a glass of wine. He's looking a little shaken.
14: Shaken, but not stirred. It all began last week. I was sitting in Mrs. Miggins' coffee shop when... Oh, God! All this treachery is so depressing. I mean, the whole thing makes you so incredibly angry! It just makes you wonder... Nice waistcoat, you might assume. I'm sorry, I've completely forgotten what I was talking about.
0: A story of dishonor and deceit.
5: Oh! That's a great story. That's great. Oh, that's a wonderful story.
12: Let me just dump it in this corner first. Roast my own raisins. See, pops it. Say, Blackadder, do you think he really wants the Scarlet Pimpernel?
0: Well, judging from the ridiculous ostentatiousness of his death, I would say that he was.
12: Well, then, that's a damn shame, because I wanted to give him this enormous postal order.
0: Please, sir, let me finish. I would say that he was... See, the Scarlet Pimpernel would never, ever reveal his identity. That's his great secret. So what you're actually looking for is someone who has, say, just been to France and rescued an aristocrat. But when asked, are you the Scarlet Pimpernel, he replies, absolutely not, sir.
12: Wait a minute. Back at it. You've just been to France... And he's rescued a French aristocrat. Oh, Blackadder, are you the Scarlet Pimpernel?
0: Absolutely not.

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2: Ancient champions of the former Olympic era, salute you, Athens, and bask in the memory of our glorious prime. See our olive branches, our crowns of leaves, a bit moth-eaten now, of course, but trust us, they are treasured nonetheless. Three times did Eucalyptus in his youth toss Pelops on his head, breaking his neck, and painting the sand of the great arena with Pelops' wine-red gore. Isn't that right, Eucalyptus?
3: It is, yes.
2: You know the Thucydides in Sophocles describing how Orestes' car did crash into the turning post, hurling him o'er the rail and trailing his lifeless body neath his horse's hooves?
4: Kid stuff!
5: We former champs
4: just scoff at stuff like that.
2: Athens has rules for honoring us. Free meals for life, supposedly. Yet people close their doors on us, even in this week of the glorious Olympiad. Today we'll try this restaurant, here behind us, run by Aristophanes and his brother Heraclitus.
5: Not that we hold out hope, quite frankly.
6: Is the Special Olympic squid ready, Heraclitus? Done in interlocking rings.
7: It's ready.
6: Imagine Olympia, the Olympics. They'll be back soon with all their stories. Oh, how I wish women could go to the Olympics. All those naked athletes shining with oil. If I were a man myself, or even one of those vile, straight heterosexuals that we read about, I suspect I'd find that sweaty, oiled physique stuff such a turn-on.
8: Xantippe, you are a heterosexual. I've told you before.
6: No, I'm not.
8: Oh, for Olympus' sake, Xantippe. From the way you moon around Plato, a cyclops with an eye patch during a fit of blindness in a total eclipse would spot that you're as straight as the shortest route between two points.
6: Anyway, you're the odd one, not wanting to go to the games. I just can't believe you didn't want to go.
8: What, do you see me as a person in love with brute physical competitions, Xantippe?
6: No.
8: No, I did not want to go to the Olympics. I don't even like fireworks.
6: Oh, well, you're silly to think you're not competitive. You compete with your brother Aristophanes all the time.
8: That's absurd.
6: Oh, yes. And because he wins first prize at the drama festivals and is best friends with really important philosophers, you pretend to be above it all.
8: Have you been hanging around with Sibyls again?
6: There's a chorus of old men outside.
8: Oh, not those bloody fishmongers. I thought they'd been.
6: No. This lot are holding up olive branches. They're waving. I think they're old Olympic champions, Heraclitus. I can see Eucalyptus, who three times dashed great Pelops to the ground.
8: Well, bar the doors then.
6: What? Why?
8: Because the old bastards will be after free dinners. That's why. It happens every 4 years and it gets more annoying every time.
9: Would you like to wrestle, Socrates, sir?
10: Not now, Plato. I very much feel the need to lie down. I sometimes think you forget I'm 84.
9: Ah, very stirring occasion, the Olympics, isn't it, sir? The blood, the glory, the spectacle.
10: The mob, the food poisoning, the sunstroke.
9: Reach you to the corner, sir.
10: Tell me, Plato, have you ever been struck a glancing blow by a hurled discus yourself?
9: Me, sir? No, sir.
10: Then you can have no conception of how I'm feeling at the moment. Oh, by Zeus's drooping buttocks, are we nearly there?
11: I'm back! Heraclitus! I'm back! We're back! Hello? Guess what? Heraclitus! I'm back! From Olympia!
12: Oh! Oh! Oh!
11: With Mother!
8: Zeus, you're back, Aristophanes. You should have said.
11: Aren't you going to ask me? Did I have a good time?
8: Well, I don't know, Aristophanes. I've no idea whether you had a good time. As it happens, I've been much too busy gutting and cleaning.
11: It was fantastic, Heraclitus. Absolutely fantastic.
8: And Mother?
7: Too many sacrifices. Oh, oh, oh. They sacrificed to me day and night.
11: She loved it. Zeus personally asked her for a sign, and she said, what was it, Mother?
13: Rub hands gently under dryer.
11: Terrified everyone, that did. She was an enormous hit. But that's not important. Zeus, I'm bursting. See anything different about me?
14: Well, you're wearing a crown of flat-leaf parsley, obviously.
11: They made me a judge. A judge at the 408 BC Olympiad. One of the proper judges ate some dodgy oysters and was too ill to preside, you see. Everyone got food poisoning, didn't they, Mother?
7: Oh, oh, oh!
11: So they looked round the celebrity guests. I was with those Nike sandal people, do you remember? Nike herself actually signed mine. Anyway, they looked around the celebrity guests for someone well known as a bit of a moralist intellectual, though with a cracking good sense of humour and integrity and nice personality and so on.
14: Yes, yes.
11: So it was down to me and Dionysus of Syracuse, who's a posturing ponce, of course. So I bung them a few drachmas and they settled on me. And it turns out, parsley is something I was simply born to wear.
14: I do applaud your choice of the flat leaf.
11: And then I judged the race in armour, didn't I, Mother?
7: Oh, oh, oh, have you paid and displayed? Oh, oh.
11: Terrific, isn't she? Everyone thought she was terrific.
2: You were hit by a discus, Socrates?
8: You just came flying at me, I ask you. You wouldn't believe the speed. I tried to duck, but... Oh, oh, if you'll excuse me, I really need to lie down in front of an appetizing array of food. Why doesn't he open up? Aristophanes!
2: Is this a good restaurant?
8: Oh, it's very expensive.
2: We are hoping to claim our free meal in there. It's ours by right, you know. It's just that all the restaurants in Athens are so mean towards us that somehow we never get it.
8: Aristophanes, open up!
9: Excuse me, why do you think you're entitled to a free meal?
2: Didn't you win at the Olympics yourself?
9: Oh, yes, yes, I won the wrestling. I was glorious. First, I broke the other chap's fingers. Ooh. Then, I executed a fiendish ladder grip. Ooh. That shattered his ribs. And then, finally, I picked him up round the waist, upside down. Ooh. And then I dropped him on his head. Oh. Didn't move at all when I'd finished.
2: So you won it fair and square?
9: I'll say.
2: Then you're entitled to free meals for life as well.
9: No.
8: The rule only applies to public banquets, Plato. Open up! Oh, at last.
11: Socrates, welcome home. Welcome home. Now, I hope you're not still going on about that discus, are you?
8: And have you know I don't go on about anything, Aristophanes. Sometimes I interrogate others in a meaningful manner for the instruction of posterity on matters universal to mankind. I don't go on.
11: You went on about that discus.
2: Hail Aristophanes.
11: Oh, hello. Hail yourselves, old blokes of a ruddy complexion with bits of tarnished armour on.
2: We are former Olympic champions, Aristophanes. We bring glory with us wherever we go, and above all, confer it on our gracious hosts.
11: Excellent. Good for you. Confer away, then. Look, hang on. Gracious host? I'll, That's better. Stay over there a minute, would you, while I talk to my friends? What's up? Freeloaders, that lot. What am I going to do? They'll clear me out if I let them in.
9: But they're not freeloaders, Aristophanes. They're heroes, like me.
11: I've had an idea. Okay? When I say the word, in. Quick. Say anything.
9: What's going on?
11: Ahem. Password, please, Socrates.
8: Scallops.
11: Pass, friend.
8: At last.
11: Password, please, Plato.
9: I don't understand.
11: Say anything. Password, please. I'm waiting.
9: I don't know any passwords. And I think you're being jolly unfair.
11: Plato,
15: It's quite simple. Say something that sounds like a password or I can't let you in.
9: All right. As an authentic Olympic champion, I demand my free meal as ordained by the city of Athens.
16: Praise Zeus! No.
9: Hello? Hello? Aristomenes! Hades, this is outrageous. He's locked us out. Does this happen often to us Olympians?
17: Actually,
16: it happens all the time.

0: jump. I was just celebrating the victory of someone at the games. Plato. We've never properly met, have we? Are you living here now?
1: Oh, I see a sign. Pick your own strawberries!
0: Sorry for asking, but are you all right?
1: Do you want to sacrifice to me?
0: Me? No! Sit down. I never thought about it before, but it must be quite exhausting being an oracle.
1: You can't imagine. I'm every day having people ask you impossible questions. Shall we invade Sparta? Will we beat Sparta? How long will the war with Sparta last? How many flaming Spartans does it take to change a light bulb? Sparta, Sparta, Sparta!
0: Oh, you poor old thing. Look, I promise I'll never ask you anything about Sparta. What's a light bulb?
1: You see, that's the sort of thing that happens. I think I'm making sense, but I come out with gibberish. You know why I've been given this sabbatical from Delphi, dear? A pot was delivered, and when Apollo saw it, he said, "What's that, Grecian urn?" And I said, 3 and 6 a week!
0: Which means...
1: I don't know! I don't know what any of it means!
2: Well, I'm glad somebody didn't enjoy the Olympiad, Socrates. Aristophanes is driving me mad.
3: Ugh, the people, the noise, the dodgy oysters. And above all, the reckless use of the projectile discoid, I ask you.
2: Sounds abysmal.
3: And what's the point of an event like that without the Spartans, anyway? We're not supposed to say it when there's a war on, but Sparta is the only place where they understand suffering and struggle. Vigorous self-denial is the purest life ethic. I'll have a drop of that wine if you're pouring.
2: Of course. Well, I adore the Spartans.
3: You do?
2: Oh, yes.
3: How odd. I thought you'd argue with me. Everybody else does.
2: Well, have a Socratic dialogue, you mean, Socrates?
3: Yes.
2: Can't be asked. Besides, I love those Spartans. It was a Spartan who beat me to Stoic of the Year.
3: Oh, yes.
2: We were neck and neck, you see. Stoic of the Year is a long fought contest, not like these pathetic sprints in the Olympics. We had to roll in dung for a week, then spend a month with our heads in barrels on a remote mountainside, eating grass and talking only to animals. But the trouble was, we were each as stoical as the other. Apart from the fact that I formed a close relationship with a rather attractive sheik from Ephesus, there wasn't a laurel leaf's width between us. But then came the freestyle. Now, this was where ingenuity came in. I covered myself in honey and staked myself in the sand, choosing a path where sweet-toothed killer ants were famously known to pass.
3: Oh.
2: I imagined how proud Mother would be, and then I heard the killer ants marching down the track. Tromp, tromp, tromp, tromp, tromp, tromp. Trump, Trump, Trump, Trump, Trump. The ground shook. The judges held their breath. I thanked Zeus for an enlightened life.
3: How long did you stand this torture, Heraclitus?
2: About 5 seconds.
3: What?
2: Well, it turned out the Spartan had dashed his own brains out with a chunk of classical masonry. Bit of Doric column. Oh. You can't get more stoical than that.
4: Open this door!
5: Bang it harder, Plato!
4: Aristophanes!
6: Yes? Oh, you lot still here. I have come to a decision, Aristophanes. I would like to buy all these champions a dinner.
7: In that case, come in.
6: I have one condition. I should like to see you win a race.
7: Me?
6: Yes, you. We are all winners. Champions.
5: Champions, yes.
6: You have scorned and dishonored us. If you win the race, I pay without a qualm. If you lose the race, I don't.
7: You think you're so clever, don't you, Plato?
6: Cleverer than you, obviously.
7: What makes you think I'll agree to this?
6: The fact that you are intensely competitive and that the bill in question will be easily 50 drachmas.
7: 50?
6: Easily.
7: Can it be any sort of race? A race to complete a rip-roaring new play called One of Our Athletes Has an Enormous Knob, for example? Which I've already started, incidentally, if anyone's interested in a big part.
6: A race in armour. Against anybody. Here, outside, twice around the restaurant.
5: A race in armour. Great. We've got some shields and things.
7: Against anybody. All right. You're on.
6: Against anybody except your ancient crazy mother, of course.
7: Really? Oh, all right then. Damn.
2: The answer's no.
7: It's in a good cause.
2: No, it isn't.
7: I don't understand why you won't lose for me.
2: I don't understand why you don't try to win the race fair and square.
7: But how can I? I'm not an athlete. I'm a playwright. I race against deadlines. I wrestle with plot. I pierce the dialogue with my... Oh, I don't know. Anyway, it's not the same.
2: I do have one idea.
7: What?
2: See these?
7: Not another lecture on your dawn-picked herbs, please.
2: Not even on performance-enhancing dawn-picked herbs?
7: Wouldn't that be cheating?
2: Oh, they all do it, Aristophanes. All the athletes. I happen to know Hermesticles won every chariot race so deranged by pestled amaranth that when they gave him his laurel wreath, he ate it.
7: Have we got any pestled amaranth?
2: Yes and no. We've got a pestle.
7: Oh.
2: Mother will have some amaranth, though. Oracles get an allowance, and that's why she's barking mad. Didn't you realise?
0: We're all very proud of you, Plato. All of us. Not just me.
4: Oh, thank you. Xanthippe, I hope you don't mind me saying this, but people keep hinting things about you.
0: What sort of things?
4: Well, I was talking to Aristophanes about the mechanics of the pendulum the other day, and I said that in nature, everything that swings one way will swing in an equal and opposite way, and he said, except if you're Xanthippe, of course.
0: What?
4: And then he said, watch out for your conkers there, Plato. Which made no sense either.
0: I'll kill him!
4: Oh, I'm sure he meant it nicely. But as far as I know, I don't even have any conkers. I'm a bit confused. Oh, here he comes now.
7: All right, settle down, settle down. Friends, Athenians, countrymen. Doesn't sound quite right, that, does it? Never mind. As you all know, Plato has challenged me to run a race this evening. And I have accepted the challenge.
5: Oh,
3: well done, you.
7: If I win the race, Plato will pay tonight's enormous bill, which currently stands at, let's see, 64 drachmas.
5: Ooh.
7: And if I lose, which I have a feeling I won't, I will foot the bill myself. Thank you.
4: It's true. There's no one here fit to beat him. I should have thought of that.
0: Did I ever mention that in my youth I won the girls' palace Athena pentathlon at Thebes, Plato?
4: I don't think you did. Zeus, you're not thinking of running, Xanthippe. Aristophanes is your friend.
0: You think so?
4: Oh, Xanthippe, you're always so nice to me. I don't understand it. It's like the sort of thing a chap would do for another chap because he loved him. Except it can't be because you're not a chap.
7: Did you get the stuff? Oh, Zeus, I'm so nervous. Do you know what this armor weighs, Heraclitus? With these leg things on, I can hardly move.
2: Nearly ready. Half a bowlful should see you through two circuits of the building. Now, I suppose I ought to mention there'll be the obvious side effects.
7: Who cares? It's 64 drachmas, Heraclitus. We'll send for all the sheep in Ephesus.
2: Yes, well, I'd rather we didn't talk about my woolly Cassandra in quite such pleasant terms.
7: This is disgusting.
2: Good, good. Drop more. Well done.
7: How long will it take to... Oh, Hades. I feel very weird, Mother.
2: Mother's not here, Aristophanes.
7: I never knew I had six legs. Why didn't you tell me I had six legs, Mother? Why did you keep it from me?
2: I think it's working. Here we go, Aristophanes.
7: Hang on. Oh. I feel... Ooh, oh, hang on. Stand back, everybody!
2: Ah, I did mention the side effects, I think.
7: Zeus! By Zeus's popping eyeballs! By Zeus's exploding eardrums. That's better. Now, where do I have to go?
2: Well, outside, obviously, if you wouldn't mind too much, this way.
3: Who's our mystery challenger, I wonder?
8: I'm not at liberty to say, sir. Now,
6: are you ready to describe the contest, Chorus?
5: Ready? Always ready for that, Plato. Three times did Aristophanes...
3: Would you mind doing it as it happened?
5: Oh, all right. It's a bit radical, but we'll give it a try.
6: Thank you. Ready, everybody? Twice around the building, drop the shield, and you are instantly disqualified.
8: I don't know why you're doing this, Sandippy.
0: I know you don't.
8: You're not secretly a chap, are you?
0: It doesn't matter.
8: Right, eh?
6: And now, in Zeus's name, go!
5: There's a time when men's strongest need is for the winds. So did the valiant pair set off as bellied sails into the dusky night. The unknown challenger made steady strides, but Aristophanes outpaced him quite. His kindly brother keeping pace to give him instant aid.
7: Mother?
9: You're going better than I expected, Aristophanes. Remembering to use all the legs.
7: This is torture. I feel.
5: But what ails Aristophanes? He stops and bending down, lets out the most enormous heart there heard in Athens' walls. His small opponent, meanwhile, can't as well. He passes Aristophanes, and ere long will start on circuit number two.
4: You're winning!
0: What happened to Aristophanes?
4: Just keep going, well done!
5: And Aristophanes come from behind. He starts again and lumbers on. But no! He stops, he bends, and no! Aristophanes drops his shield. The mystery opponent has won! Hey! Tell us, Heraclitus, that manager of Aristophanes, how do you feel?
2: Well, I feel we had a lot of chances in the first half. But we blew them.
6: That's a free dinner then, everyone.
3: Yeah.
6: Here's some Fife.
0: Hello?
3: You missed the whole thing, of course. Oiling your tresses, were you, dear?
0: Was it good? Who won?
5: No one knows. It is a mystery. Some say it was great Zeus himself, while others say he was a bit small for Zeus, so must have been someone else.
4: It was a true hero, whoever it was. A true Olympian.
0: I'd do anything for you, Plato. You know what you were saying about it being like how a chap loves another chap? You see, I'm not a chap at all, but...
8: But you understand, don't you?
0: Yes.
8: Then you'll understand how happy I am. Hemesticles is going to teach me how to be a charioteer. He's so impressed that I got him a free dinner that I think he really fancies me. And I owe it all to you.
0: Oh, that's nice. Good.
7: I should never have listened to you.
4: Oh!
7: Thanks to your bloody amaranth, we're finished.
9: The trouble with you is you always overlook one simple thing, don't you, Aristophanes?
7: What's that?
9: I'm not on your side.
7: What's the bill up to now?
2: 83 drachmas.
3: Another 5 quid, please, Heraclitus. I'll make it 6.
2: 89 drachmas.
7: We're ruined.
4: Oh!
2: Well, I certainly hope so. What a relief. I mean, off to Thessaly on the first cart tomorrow and back to my woolly Cassandra, if you'll have me. Farewell, Athens, with your flute girls and your effete luxury. Farewell, Aristophanes.
7: You mean you knew this would happen?
2: Does the Medusa have trouble keeping a hairdresser?
7: Oh, you wanted me to be humiliated.
2: I'm ruined, yeah.
10: But the money doesn't matter.
2: I'm afraid it does, Mother.
10: You don't understand. The fart will save us. By great Apollo, don't you see? It was the biggest fart e'er heard in Athens' walls. The count of the fart of Aristophanes begins today. way!
7: Really? Me? A cult? Me? Well, so much for your plans to humiliate and ruin me, Heraclitus. This could be the start of something fantastic. I sense an upturn. Zeus, you didn't plan this as well.
2: No, and she's often wrong, you know.
7: Some say it was great Zeus himself who raced against me on the occasion of the fart. You know, I'm rather inclined to believe that, actually.
5: Bedtime in Athens! We are the Olympians with a right old skimple. Salute the audience for our little play. Here comes the wonderful Aristophanes with his brother and their friends, including that lovely young man, Plato. Have you wise words concerning competition with which to end our song?
7: Wise words concerning competition with which to end your song? Oh, I think so. On the day of victory, no fatigue is felt.
3: Ah, but success makes even a fool seem wise. Mm.
10: The best is the enemy of the good.
5: Blimey.
0: But nothing succeeds like success.
5: Hurrah!
2: You win some, you lose some.
5: True.
7: Mother?
2: Don't ask her.
10: Oh, oh, oh! Picnic area, 400 yards! Oh!
2: Mother?
0: Yes, Heraclitus?
2: Do shut up.
11: That was Acropolis Now, with Stephen Moore as Heraclitus, Alan Cox as Aristophanes, Robert Hardy as Socrates, Tom George as Plato, Rosemary Leach as the Oracle, Rachel Atkins as Xanthippe, and Gavin Muir as the Chorus. Acropolis Now was written by Lynn Truss. Technical presentation by Chris Rill. It was directed in Birmingham by Brian King.
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1: The time is 7 o'clock. By the grace of God and associated rediffusion, we bring you, always on a Sunday, a program of religion on the move. Let there be light.

0: fitting, it really had my feet tapping. Now, now let's get down to God. God, who is he, where is he, and above all, why is he? And of course, why is he above all? Now, have you got any questions, Dudley, you'd like to fire off about God?
1: Yes, well, Vicar...
0: Please, don't call me Vicar, call me Dick. That's the sort of Vicar I am.
1: Well, Dicker... that's always been puzzling me, actually, is the exact age of the Almighty. I mean, how old is God?
0: Good. Good God. Well, Dudley, it isn't really a question of age with God, because, you see, God is ageless. That is to say, he's age-old. He's old age, if you like. In fact, God is as old as he feels. And in that way, he's exactly the same as you and I. And that's the message I'm trying to get across to you youngsters down at my little Dockland parish of St. Jack in the Lifeboat. God is exactly the same as you and I. Once we can get away from the idea of thinking of God as something divine, you youngsters will come flooding back into the churches. Now, Alan, is there anything in the Bible which puts you off religion?
1: Yes, well, Dicker, there is one thing. During my perusal of the good work... I've been very conscious of all the cruelty, all the violence in the New Testament. I mean, all this working a needle up the eye of a camel. I mean, I think that's taking unfair advantage of a dumb animal. And if you ask me, Digger,
0: yes.
1: If you ask me,
0: yes,
1: that was a straw that broke the camel's back.
2: Oh, yes. Bloody straw.
1: Yes. Yes. Yes. Yes. Yes. Yes. Yes.
0: Yes. Yes.
1: Yes. Yes.
0: Yes.
1: Yes. Yes.
0: I think you're putting words into God's mouth, yeah? And I think we can turn a blind eye on the whole affair, after all the camel had to. But anyway, I'm very grateful to you, Dudley, for having brought this up, because it does bring me to the whole problem of teenage violence in general. Now, there's been an awful lot of Tommy Roth spoken about teenage violence. Now, I think we can actually use this violence to good purpose, channel it towards God. In fact, it's my aim to get the violence off the streets and into the churches where it belongs. Now, people used to think the saints were pious old milksops. Well, they weren't. The old saints were rough, toothless... Oh, dear. I don't mean that, do I? They were tough, ruthless tearaways. Who knew where they were going? Matthew, Mark, Luke and John went through life with their heads screwed on. That's the song. And with these principles firmly in mind, we've now got ourselves a young, vigorous church where youngsters like yourselves can come in off the streets, pick up a bird, jive in the aisles, and really have yourselves a ball. The result is we're playing to packed houses every night. Except, of course, for Sunday, when we are forced to close our doors due to the Lord's Day Observance Society.
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4: From time to time, the most honest, law-abiding citizen gets entangled with the law. I did myself recently. Very uncomfortable it was. And I was recommended to a fashionable firm of solicitors in Lincoln's Inn. The brass plate on the door read, Verner Law. Hello, anybody there?
5: Oh, hello, I'm Julian. This is my friend Sandy. I've got me articles and he's taken silk.
6: Frequently.
5: Well, Miss Drawn, how nice to Valdy your dolly old eek again. Oh, what brings you trolling in here?
4: Well, can you help me? I've erred.
6: Yeah, we've all erred, Ducky. It's common knowledge, isn't it, Jules?
5: Oh,
4: look, will you take my case?
5: Well, it depends on what it is. We've got a criminal practice that takes up most of our time.
4: Yes, but apart from that...
5: Ha ha ha!
4: I need legal advice.
5: Orny Bold! Though all time has not withered nor custom staled his infinite variety.
1: Just a minute. Now, what is it you've done?
4: Well, no, I don't like to say.
1: Oh, come on.
4: No, I don't know.
1: Oh, come on, you can tell us. And we have handled the most bizarre briefs. Nothing to shock.
4: Well, look, it's here on this charge sheet.
5: Let's have a vard. Oh, Jewel, look at this. Oh, no.
1: He did.
5: He did. Look. It's written down.
1: Oh, me in broad daylight. Outside the corner house. Aren't you ashamed?
4: Yes, but it is only a parking offence.
5: Oh, really? They're very hot on that. What do you think, Jewel?
1: Well, let me look up my torch.
5: She's looking up his torch. I sometimes take him out to find where he's looking from.
4: Well, he wants a mirror.
5: I found it.
1: Well, I recommend we try Perverulium ad camphorum, actus injuria linctus est.
5: That's your actual Latin.
4: Yes, what does it mean?
1: I don't know. I got it off a bottle of horse rum. Sounds good, though, doesn't it? How should we tackle it, Sam?
5: I think we should plead insanity.
1: Yes, but what about Mr. Orne?
5: Oh, him. Oh, I'll defend him. Oh. I'll do him his speech for the defence. Yes. Judge, we hear it?
4: Yeah, I can't contain myself.
5: That's your problem, Ducky.
1: Go on. Do your plea, Sam.
5: Yeah.
1: Always an eloquent pleader.
5: I am.
2: Omis and Polones of the jury. Varda, well, the eek of the poor one who stands before you. His lally's trembling.
1: Trembling.
2: He has his share of guilt. But who is without it?
1: Who?
2: Who is without it? We all have a bit. Everyone. We have our share.
1: Yeah.
2: His only crime was that he loved not wisely, but not too well. This kid never had a chance.
1: No.
2: Born on the wrong side of the track. Forced to take in washing. Society drove him to a life of vice.
1: I see.
2: It's not this one who's on trial. It is all of us.
1: Hallelujah.
2: Hallelujah. We made him what he is, without hope, without love, without hair. Give him a chance to become a useful citizen again, a housewife and a mother, so that he can look the world in the face and say, I name this ship HMS Ark Royal, and God bless all who sail in her.
5: Bravo, Sam! Bravo! Well done!
1: Could have been a Queen's Council. Well, Mr. Hall, what do you say?
4: Have you got Quentin Hogg's phone number? Well, they did defend me in the end, and I got off. They got 6 months. But that's still another story.
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0: At the piano is Matthew Scott, and your chairman is Humphrey Littleton.
1: Hello and welcome to another edition of I'm Sorry I Haven't a Clue. This week we're once again at the Guildhall School of Music and Drama, to which we've been invited at the express invitation of the students. This isn't in fact the first invitation we've received, it's the second. We were recently invited to appear on independent radio. This invitation being issued by the controller of Radio 4. And issued to Denise Coffey and Graham Garden on my left. Willie Rushton and Tim Brooke Taylor on my right. If you want anything better to do, we go straight into round one, which is the round called Double Feature. This round takes as its premise the poverty of the international film industry. For economic reasons, new films will have to be remakes of pairs of old films. I want you to hear the resulting titles and we'll award a few points here and there. And I think we'll start with you, Tim.
2: Well,

0: They're also combining knock on wood, knock on any door, and who dares wins, and making knock knock who dare.
1: The most appropriate, probably, is that they're rolling together, lost in space, windy city, designed for living, and whatever happened to baby Jane, and they're going to call it the Barbican story.
2: The television now, remake, the makers of Three of a Kind, The Odd Couple, and One Man and His Dog, provide the audience for Channel 4.
3: I heard they were going to redo Midnight Express, The Milk Train Doesn't Stop Here Anymore, with bad timing, and call it Taxi Driver.
0: I did hear it whispered around that they were going to remake, or rather make together, Camelot, The Man Born to be King, and Shampoo, and call it the Arthur Scargill story.
2: That's easy for you to say.
0: No, I'm just going to say they're combining Friday the 13th and Friday the 13th Part 2 and making Friday the 26th.
4: That shaft of wit puts you in the lead. Anybody want to challenge Graham for the lead at the moment? No. So, this is the point where, for the benefit of Tim Brooke Taylor, I don white tie and tails and tell you that at the end of the program, I'll be asking our teams to supply appropriate names for members of certain professions.
2: You want
4: Tim and Willie, I'm going to flick through the yellow pages and I want you to stop me.
2: You do it, point. Clean it up yourself. Go on.
4: And choose a profession or occupation for Graham and Denise. Okay, I'm going to flick through now. Stop me when you want. Stop. Right. You've chosen for Graham... for Graham and Denise, you've chosen sculptors.
2: Sculptors.
0: Thank you.
4: Right, and Graham and Denise, your turn to stop me as I flick through... the yellow pages.
2: Stop!
4: Right. And you've chosen massage parlours. For Tim and Willie. Should be
2: massage parlours?
4: Here's an interesting new game.
2: You're going to have to borrow your white gloves.
4: I'm going to enjoy this game. In this round, each team member will read a passage from a newspaper and will then convert it into good news by judicious editing. The best editor will get a job with a newspaper and the worst will get a job on the Sun. Now... so we'll start now with Graham Garden.
0: This is a boring little piece about the start of breakfast television. Unadulterated, it reads, with only one technical hitch and a flurry of telephone compliments from 1,500 viewers, the BBC's weekday breakfast time programme got underway on time at 6:30 a.m. yesterday. Selina Scott went to work on a glass of milk, a stomach full of butterflies and no sleep the night before, while Frank Boff, her fellow presenter, had managed 4 hours sleep and admitted to a touch of fear, although he greeted viewers cheerfully with a very good morning to you all. The programme reflected its declared intention to be relaxed and informative, and BBC executives from the chairman, Mr. George Howard, downwards were warm in their praise. Champagne flowed, some of it inadvertently, over Selina Scott's dress and knees at the BBC's Lime Grove studios. Lot of guff there. Cut out all the boring bits, prune it down to this report. With only one telephoned compliment, breakfast time was 6:30 a.m. yesterday. Selina Scott went to work on a stomach. While Frank Boss managed 4. BBC executives from the chairman, Mr. George Howard, downwards were warm in Selina Scott's dress and knees.
4: I think that deserves 15 marks, don't you?
0: Right.
4: Yes, right.
0: What, out of 100?
4: No, 100. Tim Brooke Taylor, Tim.
2: From the Mirror, revealed yesterday was a secret American proposal to fire nuclear weapons from space in any extended war against Russia. It shows that under the President Ronald Reagan, military experts have shifted from a defensive to an offensive attitude in their strategy to counter a Russian threat. When parts of the document were leaked last summer, Defense Secretary Caspar Weinberger said, "We're not studying plans to fight a protracted nuclear war." Now, a little hasty editing. Revealed yesterday was a secret American proposal to fire nuclear weapons against the president. Ronald Reagan leaked.
4: $15, Denise.
3: There's an item here about Koo Stark and her career, which says that she's... I'm definitely open to seeing...

0: serious offers as long as it's with the right director, she says. The 26-year-old actress who has appeared nude in films complains that her best offer so far has been to play a hitchhiker with enormous thumbs. It could well be that she says, I'm definitely open to serious offers as long as it's nude with enormous thumbs.
1: And 15 to you, leaving Willie Rushton.
2: Well, this piece is from the Daily Mirror, and it's about Mrs. Thatcher's timing of the election. The Premier, Margaret Thatcher, left the date of the general election wide open yesterday. She said she would like to hang on until spring next year, but she admitted she might have to go to the polls sooner. She said on ITV's Weekend World, I'm not ruling out any options at all. The Prime Minister said that if uncertainty meant her government could not do its job properly, she would go to the country. My personal preference is to run all the way, she said. Which cheered up a lot, goes, Premier Margaret Thatcher left yesterday. She said she would like to hang next year, but she admitted she might have to go sooner. She said on ITV's Weekend World, I'm not ruling at all. The Prime Minister said, if her government could not do its job properly, she would go. My personal preference is to run, she said.
1: And 25 marks to you, which takes us on now to the game My Music, which is based on the program, which you all know, in which Steve Race plays a medley of tunes for the teams to identify. Matthew Scott will now play the role of Steve Race in a brief medley, which I shall ask the teams to identify. Matthew.
3: Better than usual, Steve.
1: Could we hear that once again? Right.
2: Could I hear it rather less?
1: We'll start with you, Tim and Willie. You can start off. See how many you can identify.
3: I heard Baba Back Sheep, Celeste Aida, Sammy Kangaroo Down Sport.
2: Frank Zappa's Night on a Bare Woman.
1: What about the last one?
3: The last one, yes. Well, that was the whole of the finished bit of Schubert's Unfinished Symphony.
2: As finished by Steve Race.
1: Well, out of a possible 18, you've got 3. Graham and Denise, can you do a little bit better? What did you hear there? One of them was very obvious.
0: Apart from the Dvorak cello concerto, you mean?
1: No, you can include that.
0: Oh, yes. Oh, well, that's
4: not apart.
1: It wasn't in it in the medley, but you can include it.
0: I like to.
4: Elf's Caprice. From A Tune a Day, Book 3.
2: Still popular.
0: Yes.
1: there were one or two there that were very obvious. The first one, none of you got the first one. I'm amazed at that. Just play the very first one, Matthew. Yeah.
2: Oh, blast.
1: Anyone in the audience got that?
2: Oh, no. What a beautiful morning.
3: Oh, it's obvious when you hear it, of course. Yeah. And Bob Black.
1: And the last one, which I don't think any of you are going to get. Matthew, the last one.
2: Oh, what a beautiful morning.
1: Okay, that's very good. We go on. We remain now in the realms of the high arts because we're going on to our ad lib poem. I read out a first line and I invite the members of the panel to continue the poem. And they have to continue it using the proper scansion and rhyme until I press the buzzer, like that, in which case it goes over to the next person who has to carry on the poem. Tim Brooke Taylor's favourite game, this one is. He loves it.
5: I'm Tim Brooke Taylor.
1: Which is why he's going to start.
5: Oh!
1: And the producer's given me an opening line, which I must say doesn't scan, but I'm going to read it.
3: We better not do the round then, Humph, if it doesn't scan. Okay, next
1: Tim,
3: round.
1: Listen to this. Oh. I must go down to the co-op again.
3: Is that it?
1: I must go down to the co-op again, yes.
3: I must go down to the co-op again and buy me some food. I'll buy some brain. You may laugh. Please do. I wish you would. If I could think of the end of this line, I know I would. Well, but while in the co-op, I stand by a counter.
6: Which has standing behind it, my friend, Mrs. Mounter.
5: good heavens, it's you, she said. You look clean. I said, less of that, I want to buy an aubergine. Why is this, she said, you were vegetarian?
1: You can take your pick. You can rhyme vegetarian, jitarian, tarian, or Ian.
2: I am not a darky, I must be an Aryan.
1: Not
2: or so I am told by those in our street. People who prod me whenever they meet. People who look through our windows at night.
4: And generally get one hell of a fright. But say, Mrs. Mounter, what are you doing here? Behind that counter, selling cheese that's so dear. Why, my dear, 'tis the lime's wold, she answered straightway.
3: It's the lime's wold you've read on, or so I've heard say. It's white and it's blue and it's covered with mould.
5: And you should see the rest of it, the stuff that's old. Lime's wold, she said, is the thing you should have.
2: It's wonderfully good for cleaning the lamb.
1: I have to stop there, otherwise Willie won't get his year's free supply. But I think having got so quickly to an artistic conclusion, that one, we've got time to do another one, which will be started by no less than Willie Rushton, as you won that one. Whiskey, whiskey everywhere, and not a drop to drink.
2: I shall have to go and stick my beard down yon sink. Suck up some pleasant water. Pleasant, that's very poetic. Some pleasant water. Which does not have chlorine.
4: And sprinkle it on my window box and water me aubergine. And then I'll set myself upon the road that leads to town.
3: I'll set off with a bright blue shirt, with my fast trousers falling down. I set off with a merry gait, as merry as you could see.
0: Finding myself in a corridorless train, I was desperate for a cup of tea. But luckily I had with me a flask within my pocket.
2: I pulled the cork out and it went off like a rocket. I like to make the homemade wine. It agrees with both my feet.
4: A dry white wine is better. They are not so keen on sweet. My elbow's like a claret, but my knees prefer a grave. And don't you tell me lime's wold's good for cleaning the lard.
1: Graham Garden won that one by cheating, and we go on to the round of called smuggling. This is another new game. I hope the teams understand it, because I'm not sure whether I do. The teams are going to take it in turns to be smugglers or customs officers. Team members try to smuggle illicit objects through by concealing them in longer words or phrases, and the customs officers can challenge at any time. The winners will get 10 points and the losers 10 years. It's Denise and Graham to go first, and your objects to smuggle through are all types of transport. Anything to declare.
4: Right, let's see what we can start. Well, a totally innocent looking suitcase full of a loaf, a nun, a carton of milk.
1: Challenge from Willie Rushton.
2: Car.
1: Damn. You're right. Very perceptive.
4: What else have we got?
0: Just got this photograph of buskers outside the theatre, so you don't need to look at that.
4: Yeah, we had a bowl of porridge.
1: Challenge there from Willie. Quite right. Yes. Do you want to continue?
4: Yes. With a criminal record and an alibi, sickle and scythe and shears for the go-off.
1: Come and serve him, somebody. Bicycle.
4: Oh.
5: Oh, very sharp.
3: Now I know how the game's played. I didn't know.
1: Yes.
4: I wish I did.
5: Well,
1: they might score less marks, Graham, if you didn't wave every time you mentioned this.
4: Trousers, shirt, hair rollers, Kate Bush LP, a book.
5: Is that on craft?
2: Kate Bush.
4: What?
2: I've travelled by Kate Bush. If nobody else has.
3: You're thinking of Shepherd's Bush Station. No.
2: Oh.
3: No.
5: I don't think he is.
3: No.
2: No.
1: Any more, Graham? We've got to hurry this along.
4: Oh, yes. Oh, well,
5: quick,
4: right. Right, the dynamo, pedicure kit, hacksaw, chopper, tennis shoe...
1: Comes from William.
2: Moped.
1: Moped, yes, quite right. When did he say moped?
2: Dynamo pedicure kit.
1: Yes.
3: This is dangerous.
1: The audience
3: agrees
1: that you had a... Now, then, we can switch over now. Tim and Willie, you will have to declare what you're taking on your journey, and Denise and Graham, you are the customs officers. And Tim and Willie, the concealed objects here are animals.
3: You haven't... by any chance seen my brassiere anywhere, have you?
2: The bra? It's in the harpsichord.
3: Then?
4: The bra.
1: Yes.
2: You missed three.
1: Challenge from Tim.
3: We got zebra through.
1: I'm not going into semantics at this point.
2: It's in the
1: harpsichord.
2: It belongs to Russell Harty, beastly business.
1: Denise.
5: Could you take that hearty beastie out of your suitcase, sir?
3: It's good news.
1: Yes,
3: I ask.
1: Good spotting. Carry on. Tim?
3: Oh.
2: Which harpsichord? It is in the oak harpsichord, mein Herr.
1: Graham?
4: There's not an animal called an oak harpsich.
2: There is in my sentence.
4: A very long one.
2: Accent. In Germany, they call it the oak harpsich.
4: Ah.
5: Well, perhaps we can give you a longer sentence. 10 years.
3: I have a set of... No.
1: Graham Chans.
4: I.
1: Yeah, that's good.
4: AI, three-toed sloth or lorries.
1: Okay, Denise.
5: And setter.
1: Yes, that's good. Not very good, but good. I've got to hurry along now.
3: It's a briefcase which was given to me on my visit to the Camel Laird shipyards. Remember that?
5: Shipyard.
3: Shipyard, yes, quite right.
2: Would you like some of
5: German
2: my marsupial?
1: Graham?
4: Marsupial.
1: Quite right, yes.
2: Oh, I noticed that. Oh, good Lord.
1: You haven't got any more, have you?
3: Ah, good news, we're in the lead. we're going to have a whale of a time on this holiday. That's a terrific place. We'll be the sole people there.
2: Oh, no, wait.
4: I've heard of Halley, but this is ridiculous.
1: Okay, we're going.
4: Yeah,
1: we don't want to go on with that, do you?
3: Could we win, Hump, please?
1: Yes. Yes. Right.
2: Then we'll stop.
1: I think I've... Now then. Yes, because we want to get on to a musical round, because Matthew's sitting there yawning and dropping off. This is a pick-up song. In this round, one team starts singing a song and then stops on a word in the lyric. The opposing team must then take up that word but sing a different song containing the word. Having read it out, I don't see what Matthew Scott's going to do at the piano. But, he's knitting, I suppose.
2: Don't worry a lot.
1: So, we'll give a mark here and there for a successful pick-up. Who wants to start?
3: The lady in the third row.
5: I'll pick up
2: Matthew
5: Scott.
2: Martin just what to do at the piano.
1: Graham, go ahead.
4: Right. By the rivers of Babylon.
1: Tim.
3: On a clear day, you can see forever. Yeah. Ever.
1: Ever.
3: Ever.
5: Every kiss, every hug seems to act just like a drug. You're getting to be a habit.
4: That's a good one.
2: Run, habit, run, habit, run.
1: What's the last word? Run?
2: Run.
1: Run.
4: Run. Run.
2: Been before.
4: Run me a river? No. Cry me a bath.
5: Yeah.
4: Run, I had a secret love.
5: That was a ventriloquist song.
4: That lived...
3: in gilly gilly ops and fetters. That's the name of Bogan. by the sea.
5: Oh,
3: sea.
5: Can do one
3: Bogan. Oh, Bogan, Bogan, Bogan.
5: I want you to be happy. I do one with sea, that's all right.
3: Bogan. Bogan.
2: We'd like to hear you, Bogan.
3: Bogan.
5: Bogan, do do do do do. Daylight come and we want to go home.
1: Willie, one more from you, and then we'll go on to the next game.
2: Home, dreaming of a speech defect. Home, always talks that way.
1: Right. Here's the point in the programme now where the brow of Timbrook Terror furrows as he tries to figure out exactly what game we're playing. It's the point where I ask the teams for their appropriate entries in the Yellow Pages. Let me remind them that Tim and Willie's trade is massage treatment establishments, and Graham and Denise is sculptors.
2: Christopher Rubin and Winnie the Pooh. Where that came from?
3: Mr. Mrs. Well, he did put the white tie on for the ball, didn't he? Know anything about massage treatment establishments and their daughter? I don't know anything about massage treatment establishments.
2: From Ireland. His massage treatment establishments have nothing to do with balls. Sean about an amber occasion.
1: But here's something from the sculptors. From
4: not France. A lot of sculptors in the Yellow Pages, hum. Not an awful... Well, there's the French lady sculptress. Giselle Anne Amel. Apart from that, there's only Monty Mental Mason.
3: Isaac Amin. Well known Negro slave. Up on his board it says Isaac Amin Massa.
5: Here's two sculptors that have their names in under nicknames. I don't know what their real names are, but they did all the sculpture for the Barbican. A dubious sculptor from a Mediterranean island called Concrete and his belligerent partner, Scrap Metal.
4: There's Leonardo da Vinci and his cousin Leonardo da Vindo.
5: There's their cousin who went into films. He actually was in Star Wars. He was called Leonardo D2.
1: Willie, you look pregnant.
2: No, I just think you know how to get out of here, that's all. From the continent, a delightful masseurs, Frenchies extra. Was that masseuse? I never dared ask.
3: Here is a police massage. You will be beaten heavily around the body.
1: Well, it looks, ladies and gentlemen, that we've come to the end of this week's programme. Join us again next week. Until then, from all of us, goodbye.
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13: I came across Mr. Kipling in the meadow by the church. 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

0: what has a hazelnut in every bite?
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1: Sorry!
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1: Sorry!
0: And don't forget the hazelnut in every bite! 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
0: 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And don't forget the hazelnut in every bite!
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0: Good afternoon, sir.
1: Good afternoon, nurse. I've come in answer to your advert on the wall next to the Eagle Laundry in Pelham Road.
0: An advert? Pelham Road?
1: Yes, your poster. You must have seen it. There's a nurse pointing at you, a Red Cross lady, actually, I believe, with a moustache and a beard. Well, penciled in, of course. You must know it. It's one of yours. It's next to Chamberlain Must Go, just above the cricket stumps. It says your blood can save a life.
0: Oh, I see. You wish to become a blood donor.
1: I certainly do. I've been thinking about this for a long time. No man is an island, young lady. To do one unselfish act with no thought of profit or gain is the duty of every human being. Something for the benefit of the country as a whole. What should it be, I thought? Become a blood donor or join the Young Conservatives? But as I'm not looking for a wife and I can't play table tennis, here I am. A body full of good British blood and raring to go.
0: Yes, quite. Well, now, would you sit down and I'll just take a few particulars. May I have your name?
1: Yes, Hancock, Anthony Hancock. Twice candidate for the county council elections, defeated. Honsec British Legion Earls Court Branch, treasurer of the darts team and the outings committee.
0: Yes, I only want the
1: Yeah, well,
0: name.
1: We're going to Margaret this year by boat. If there's any young nurses like yourself, any young nurses like yourself who care to join us, we'd be more than happy to accommodate you. No funny business, you know.
0: Yes,
1: I mean, it'll
0: you.
1: Be all on the up. Up and up.
0: I'll bear it in mind.
1: Yes.
0: Now, date of birth.
1: Yes. Yes, shall we say the 12th of May, 19... I always remember the 12th of May. It's coronation day, you know, 1936.
0: You're only 25.
1: No, the coronation was in 1936. I was born a little before that in 19... is all this really necessary?
0: Yes, I'm afraid so. The 12th of May.
1: Yes, I always remember that. The coronation. We all got a day off at our school, did you?
0: Oh!
1: And we got a cup and a saucer in a box and a bar of soap. Very good, I've still got that. And a spoon for the Silver Jubilee and a biscuit tin with their pictures on.
0: How old are you?
1: 35.
0: Thank you. Nationality?
1: Ah, you've got nothing to worry about there. It's blood you're thinking about, isn't it? British. Undiluted for 12 generations. 100% Anglo-Saxon with perhaps just a dash of Viking. But nothing else has crept in. Now, anybody who gets any of this will have nothing to complain about. There's aristocracy in there, you know. You want to watch who you're giving it to. It's like motor oil. It doesn't mix, if you get my meaning.
0: Mr. Hancock, when a blood transfusion is being given, the family background is of no consequence.
1: Oh, come now. Surely you don't expect me to believe that. I mean, after all, East is East,
0: and
1: really.
0: And blood is blood, Mr. Hancock, the world over. It is classified by groups and not by accidents of birth.
1: I did not come here for a lecture on communism, young lady.
0: I happen to be a Conservative.
1: Then kindly behave like one, madam.
0: Have you had any of the diseases on this list?
1: Show me. How dare you? No, I have not. And especially that one. I've told you before, you've nothing to fear from me. I am perfectly healthy. Fit! If we'd had our own rocket, I'd have been the first one up there. I had me name down for the blue streak, but no, we missed our chance again. It's not right having these foreigners hurtling round up there. You mark my words.
0: Blood, Mr. Hancock, blood.
1: Hmm? Yes. Ah, yes. I beg your pardon, I do get carried away over things like that. It's a sore point with me. Are we ready now, then?
0: Well, there is just one more thing. Have you given any blood before?
1: Given, no. Spilt, yes.
0: Oh.
1: Yes, there's a good few drops lying about on the battlefields of Europe. Are you familiar with the Ardennes? I well remember von Rundstedt's last push. Tiger Harrison and myself, being in a forward position, were cut off behind the enemy lines. Captain Harrison, I said. Yes, sir, he said. Jerry's overlooked us, I said. Where shall we head for? Berlin, he said. Right, I said. Last one in the Reichstag's a sissy, so we set off. We got there 3 days before the Russians.
0: You've never been a blood donor before.
1: No, yes. Well, so, there we were, surrounded by stormtroopers. Kamerad, kamerad, they said.
0: If you'll just sit over there with the others, Doctor will call you when he's ready.
1: Oh, thank you. Over here?
0: Yes.
1: Oh. Excuse me, is this seat taken?
2: No.
1: Do you mind if I sit here?
2: No. Carry on.
1: Excuse me, madam, do you mind if I sit here?
3: No, of course not.
1: Thank you. Well, it's a grand job we're all doing. Yes, I think we can all be proud of ourselves. Some people, all they do is take out of life and never put anything back. But that is not my way of living and never has been. Never has been. You're only entitled to take out of life what you are prepared to put into it. Do we get a badge for doing this?
2: No, I don't think so.
1: Pity, we should have something for people to pick us out by.
2: It's not really important, is it? As long as we give the blood and help someone, that's the main thing.
1: Oh, well, quite. I mean, as long as they get their corpuscles, quite. It's a reward in itself, I agree. No names, no backfill, quite. I just think we ought to get a badge as well. I mean, nothing grand. A little enameled thing, a little motto, that's all. Nothing pretentious, something like, "He gave it for others so that others may live." You know, I mean, we are do-gooders. We should get something for it.
2: What do you want, money?
1: Don't be vulgar. I am a great believer in charity. Help others, that's my motto. I contribute to every flag day that's going. The lapels of my suits are always the first thing to go. Covered in holes, they are. Yes, I always give what I can. I don't give thousands because I don't earn thousands. I give according to my means. One must cut one's cloth according to one's pocket. In proportion, I give as much as Nuffield. Have a look at this. It's all in my diary. Congo Relief, 2 and 6. Self-denial Week, 1 and 8. Lifeboat Day, 6. Arab Refugees, 1 and 2. Yes, it's all down here. Yes, I do what I can. My conscience is clear. And when I'm finally called by the great architect, and he says, "What did you do?" I shall just bring me book out and I shall say, "Here you are, mate, add that lot up." Yes, I mean, I've got nothing to fear. No, I could go tomorrow. Yes, let's see, October 1961, gave blood for the needy. Whoa, how much do you reckon that's worth? £3? Just to keep the book straight, you know. Just for my own benefit, I'm not trying to put a price on it. Do you come here often?
2: This is my 12th time.
1: There's no need to boast about it, old man. How much did you give to the Arab refugees?
4: Oh, really?
1: Oh, come on, how much? Go on, you're shouting about how much blood you've given. How much did you give to the Arab refugees?
2: If you must know, I gave £5.
1: Oh, well, some people are better placed than others. I mean, I would have given more, but I've got commitments. I can't afford to go around chucking fivers about all over the place. I have to send my mother 30 bob a week.
2: No, let's forget all about it, shall we?
1: Yes, well, all right.
2: I find the whole thing most distasteful.
1: All right.
0: Oh, Mr. Johnson, doctor's ready for you now. You know the way, don't you?
2: Yes, thank you.
1: A bit of a big head, isn't he?
3: Who?
1: Him. Well, if you can't give to charity without shouting about it from the rooftops, well. Is this your first time?
3: I come here every 6 months for the last 12 years.
1: Hmm. Yes, well, I mean, you've got a bit to spare, haven't you? I mean, a person your size, you know, I mean, too much blood is as bad as too little, I always say.
3: Are you trying to be offensive?
1: No, nothing personal, just an observation. I think it's very laudable to give so much. Of course, some people make it up quicker than others. I mean, I expect you're a big eater. I mean, it wouldn't take you long to recoup. You probably have a big breath. And they've certainly brightened these hospitals up, haven't they? Of course, it's the health service that's done that, you know. They spend more money on paint. Out of every 13 and 6 paid in, 6 and 8 goes up on the wall. Well, it's worth it. I mean, once you've paid your £37.12 a year and your 2 bob an item and the first pound for your teeth and buy your own frames for your glasses, you can't grumble. Some countries haven't got a free health service.
0: Well, Mrs. Forsyth, doctor's ready for you now. Would you go in, please?
3: Thank you.
1: Best of luck. Just think Cliff Richard might get yours. That'll slow him down a bit. Oh, well. Yes. Pretty colourful, isn't it, really? Nothing like a room full of gay posters to cheer you up. Have you been immunised? Keep death off the roads. Lock up your medicine chest. Very pleasant. Silly makes a change in record covers. Ah, dear. Ah, There's my favorite. Drink a pint of milk a day. Drink a pint of milk a day. Drink a pint of milk a day. Coughs and sneezes spread diseases. Coughs and sneezes spread diseases. Trap the germs in your handkerchief. Coughs and sneezes spread disease.
0: Are you all right?
1: Oh, I'm sorry, hello. Yes, I didn't see you come back. I felt rather lonely sitting here by myself. Funny what you do when you're on your own, isn't it? You know how it is, just looking at the post, isn't it, sir?
0: Yes.
1: Yes. Well, is this a normal sort of day for you, then? Do you get many people in normally, or is this, normal?
0: It's about average.
1: Oh. You're not run off your feet, then?
0: Well, I do have other duties to attend to.
1: Oh, of course. I mean, I didn't mean anything like that. I know nurses. Oh, yes, indeed. I've heard all about them. They're at it all the time. Working. Working. I mean, it's a vocation, nursing. I've always said that. One of the highest callings a woman could aspire to. Well, I mean, it's not the money for you, is it? It's strange, you know, really, when you think the different values we place on society. I mean, you take modelling, for instance. Now, just take modelling. You get some skinny bird up in the West End, all bones and salt cellars, dragging a piece of fur along a platform, 50 quid a week. And there's your lot, dedicated, 3 years training, humping great trolley loads of mints about all day long. It's not right. Now, is it right? There's Adam Faith earning 10 times as much as the Prime Minister. Is that right? Is that right? I suppose it depends on whether you like Adam Faith and what your politics are. Isn't it? I understand you get a cup of tea and a biscuit afterwards.
0: Yes.
1: But no badge?
0: No.
1: They're taking their time in there, aren't they? Everything's all right, I suppose.
0: Yes.
1: Just wondered. I just thought some of the poor devils might pass out at the sight of the needle. Seen it before. Men built like oak trees, keeling over like saplings in a hurricane. It's quite nasty.
0: Needles don't bother you, then?
1: Me? No. I've had too many of them, my dear. I've had the lot. Got arms like pincushions. Yes, I reckon I've had a syringe full of everything that's going in my time. Needles the size of drainpipes, some of them. You name it, I've had it.
0: Well, Mr. Hancock, doctor is ready for you now.
1: Who, me? Now? Mm-hmm. Yes, well, I mean, is there nobody else before me? I mean, no hurry. Anybody else want to go in first?
0: Well, there isn't anybody else. You're the last one.
1: Oh. Yes, well, this is it, then. Here we go, then. Over the top. What's he like on the needle, this bloke? Is he steady-handed?
0: Now, there's nothing to worry about.
1: Is he in a good mood?
0: You'll be quite all right. Dr. McTaggart is an excellent doctor.
1: McTaggart? He's a Scotsman. Oh, well, that's all right. The marvellous doctors, the Scots. Like their engineers, you know. First rate. It's the porridge, you know. Lead on, Macduff.
0: Mr. Hancock.
1: Ah, good morning. It's a braw brick, moonlich, nick. Good morning, mister. It's a bonny wee lassie you got there helping the hoots. Noo, and och, and the high, and the caber, and the hoo.
4: Would you mind sitting down there, Mr. Hancock?
1: Oh, I beg your pardon for lapsing into the vernacular, but the young lady did say you were a Scottish gentleman.
4: Yes, well, we're not all Rob Roys. May I have your card, please?
1: By all means, I'm ready when you are, Squire.
4: Good. Now, hold out your hand, please. Now, this won't hurt. You will just feel a slight prick on the end of your finger.
1: Oh! By the centre, dear, oh dear. Well, that's that. I'll have my cup of tea and my biscuit now. Oh, nothing to it, is there, really? I can't understand why everybody doesn't do it. Well, I'll bid you good day. Thanks very much. Whenever you want any more, don't hesitate to get in touch with me.
4: Where are you going?
1: Have me tea and biscuits.
4: I thought you came here to give some of your blood.
1: You've just had it.
4: This is just a smear.
1: It may be just a smear to you, mate, but it's life and death for some poor wretch.
4: No. I've just taken a small sample to test.
1: A sample? How much do you want, then?
4: Well, a pint, of course.
1: A pint? Have you gone raving mad? Oh, well, of course. I mean, you must be joking.
4: A pint is a perfectly normal quantity to take.
1: You don't seriously expect me to believe that. I mean, I came in here in all good faith to help me country. I don't mind giving a reasonable amount, but a pint? Well, that's very nearly an armful. I'm sorry, I'm not walking about with an empty arm for anybody. I mean, after all...
4: A joke's a joke, and you've
5: Mr. Hancock, obviously you don't know very much about the workings of the human body. You won't have an empty arm, or an empty anything. Blood is circulating all the time. Normal, healthy individual can give a pint of blood without any ill effects whatsoever. You do have 8 pints, you know.
1: Now, look, chum, everybody do his own trade, I grant you, but if I've got 8 pints, obviously I need 8 pints, and not 7, as I will have by the time you've finished with me. No, I'm sorry, I've been misinformed. I've made a mistake. I'll do something else. I'll be a traffic warden.
5: Well, of course, I can't force you to donate your blood, but it's a great shame. You're AB negative.
1: Is that bad?
5: Oh, no, no. You're rhesus positive.
1: Rhesus? They're monkeys, aren't they? How dare you? What are you implying? I didn't come here to be insulted by a legalized vampire.
5: Mr. Hancock, that is your blood group, AB negative. It's one of the rarest groups there is.
1: Really?
5: Yes, it is. Very rare indeed.
1: Oh, well, of course, I mean, I'm not surprised. I've always felt instinctively I was somehow different from the rest of the herd, you know. Something apart. I never fitted into society. I've never belonged, if you know what I mean. The contact was never there. I was always a bit of an outsider. Well, that explains it. AB negative. I'm one of nature's aristocrats.
5: Yes, I really think you ought to reconsider your decision.
1: Yes, well, of course, this does throw a different complexion on the matter. Well, I mean, if I am one of the few sources, one doesn't like to hog it all, so to speak. I'm not unchristian. Very rare, eh?
5: Yes, and I assure you there'll be no ill effects. I mean, you'll make up the deficiency in no time at all.
1: Oh, well, in that case, I'll do it. I mean, we AB negatives must stick together. A minority group like us, we could be persecuted.
5: Oh, well, thank you very much, Mr. Hancock. I'm most grateful. Now, if you'd go over to the bed and lie down, it won't take very long. Afterwards, you'll rest for half an hour, and then you're free to go.
1: Ah.
5: Just roll up your sleeves.
1: Right. As a matter of interest, what group are you?
5: Group A. Now, this won't hurt. Relax.
1: Go! Oh!

0: Oh, where am I?
1: You're all right. You fainted, that's all.
0: I did not. I was asleep. I've been up all night.
1: Oh, well, here's a nice cup of tea for you.
0: Thank you, nurse.
1: A cup of tea, Mr. Thomas.
2: Oh, thank you, nurse.
0: Oh. Mm.
2: Are you all right?
0: Hmm? Oh, yes, yes, fine. Yes, nothing to it. What group are you?
2: Group B. What group are you?
0: AB negative.
2: Oh, that's very rare.
0: I know, I know. It's a funny thing, this blood business.
2: Yeah, I suppose it is.
0: Yes, it all looks the same, and yet it's all different. Yes, it's very funny stuff, blood.
2: Yes, I don't know where we'd be without it.
0: That's true, that's very true. Where would we be without it? Yes, it's very important, blood. It circulates right round the body, you know.
2: Yes, so I believe.
0: Yes, it starts at the heart, it gets pumped right round, goes through the lungs, back into the heart, and round it goes again.
2: What for?
0: What for? I mean, it speaks for itself, doesn't it? I mean, the heart's got to have something to pump round. I mean, there's no point in it banging away all day. No point in it banging away all day long for no reason at all.
2: Well, why have a heart, then?
0: Well, if you didn't, the blood wouldn't go round, would it? I mean, it'd all stay in one place. When you stood up, it'd all sink to the bottom of your legs. Well, it'd be very uncomfortable, wouldn't it? Feel as if you were walking about with a boot full of water. See, your heart saves you keep having to stand on your head and jumping about to keep it moving. It does it all for you.
2: I still don't see what good blood is, though.
0: Well, look, your body's full of veins, isn't it?
2: Yeah.
0: You've got to fill them up with something, haven't you?
2: Oh, I see. Are you a doctor, then?
0: Well, no, not really. I never really bothered.
2: Oh.
0: Anything else troubling you? Any aches and pains?
2: No.
0: Oh, well, that's the main thing, isn't it? Yes, as long as you've got your health.
2: Nothing else matters, really, does it?
0: No, it does not. And the funny thing is, you know, you never appreciate it till you haven't got it anymore.
2: Yes. Some people take their health for granted, don't they?
0: Do you know, that could have been me talking. You took the words right out of my mouth. Yes, if you haven't got your health, you haven't got anything.
2: You should never abuse it, should you?
0: You should not do. You can say that again. That's one thing you should not do, abuse your health.
2: Some people look after their cars better than they look after themselves.
0: Well, there you are. You've said it, haven't you? The most precious thing they have and the most neglected. Well, they'll get it in the long run. When they're ill, they'll realise when it's too late.
2: Mind you, they do some marvellous things these days.
0: Oh, yes, it's advanced a lot, medical science. I was glad to see the back of those leeches. Yes, that was the turning point. I mean, look at the things they can do these days. New blood, plastic bones, false teeth, glasses, wigs. Do you know, there's some people walking about with hardly anything they started out with.
2: Yes, what would we do without doctors, eh?
0: Yes, or, conversely, what would they do without us?
2: That's true. That's very shrewd.
0: But the main thing is, look after yourself.
2: You look after your body, and your body will look after you.
0: That's very wise. I mean, of course, the Greeks knew all about this years ago.
2: Did they really?
0: Yes. Oh, very advanced people, the Greeks were. They had hot and cold water and drains, always washing themselves they were. Of course, it all got lost in the wars.
2: When Mussolini moved in.
0: No, before him, surely. Wasn't it? Yes, they taught it to the Romans, and the Romans came over here and...
2: Well, of course, you can always learn from other people.
0: Well, of course you can. That's why I'm in favour of the common market. Can't ignore the rest of the world.
2: That's true. That's very true.
0: Can't go through life with your head buried in the sand.
2: No man is an island.
0: You're right there. I agree. Necessity is the mother of invention.
2: It certainly is. Life would be intolerable if we knew everything.
0: I should say it would. My goodness, yes. Let the shipwrecks of others be your sea marks.
2: For things unknown, there is no desire.
0: Well, exactly. And then again, a bird in the hand is worth two in the bush.
2: It is indeed.
0: You like wine gums?
2: Oh, thank you very much.
0: Don't take the black one.
2: No, all right. Of course, they do a tube with all black ones now, you know.
0: I know, but you can't always get them.
2: Well, that's the way it goes.
0: Still, as long as we've got our health.
2: Yes. That's the main thing.
0: Yes, that's the main thing. Ah, yes. Yes, indeed.
2: Well, I think I'm ready now.
0: Oh, you're off then.
2: Yes, out into the big world.
0: Yeah. Do you live far?
2: No, just up the road.
0: You'll get a bus then, will you?
2: No, I think I'll walk.
0: You haven't got far to go then?
2: No, just up the road.
0: Well, it's not worth it then, is it, Rich?
2: Not really.
0: Well, I'll say cheerio then.
2: Yes, cheerio. Look after yourself.
0: Yes, and you.
2: I will.
0: Don't do anything I wouldn't do, will you?
2: I won't. Well, cheerio then.
0: Mind how you go. See you on the ice. Yes, nice man that. Very nice man. Very intelligent. Good conversationalist. Cut above the type you meet down the pub. A very nice man. He's walked off with my wine gum. I only broke them open for him. Oh, what's the use? If you can't trust blood donors, who can you trust? Oi, oi! Nurse, what about some more tea down here? You've had me blood, it's not asking for much, is it, really? And 2 spoonfuls of brown sugar. Oh, dear. Oh, no.

Hello. South London General. Dr. McTaggart, please. Blood donor department. Hello, Dr. Hancock here. Yes, it is me again. Has it gone yet? Have you used it? Me blood. Well, you've had it for 24 hours now. You said it was rare. Surely somebody must be after it. Well, of course it's got something to do with me. It's my blood. Well, all right, was. But you can't expect my interest in it to cease just because you've got it. Well, it's a waste of time giving it if it's only just going to lay about in a bottle for years. I wish to make sure it goes to the right sort of person. I wouldn't like to think of any old hobbledehoy having my blood coursing through his veins. Well, really, I never thought I'd hear that sort of language from a doctor. Have you been at the Mets again? Control yourself, sir. There might be nurses listening. Civility costs nothing, my man. I shall phone when I like. I shall phone tomorrow and the day after and the day after that and every day until my blood is used. Good day to you. God. What a way to speak to a blood donor. If I have any more of his old buck, I shall go straight to the hospital management committee and have his license taken away. I think it's reasonable to want to know where your life's blood has gone to, especially a rare group like mine. Oh, I think I'll cut myself a sandwich. Got to get my strength back. A pint of blood takes some making up. Oh, this bread knife's useless. You couldn't get through half a pound of butter with this. Where's that sharpener?

0: Knife wound, eh? Teddy boy, is he?
1: No, I don't think so. His landlady found him, cut himself with a bread knife and fainted.
0: Lost a lot of blood, I see.
1: Yes.
0: We'll have to give him a transfusion.
1: He had his blood donor's card on him. He's group AB negative.
0: Really? Oh, that's very rare. Have we got any?
1: Yes, we've got just one pint in stock.
0: Good. Get it, will you, nurse? Well, you're going to be all right, old man. We're going to give you a transfusion.
2: I'm a very rare blood group, you know.
0: Yes, yes, we know. We've got just one pint of your group in stock. You ought to have that.
3: Who wants the pint of AB negative?
0: Oh, over here.
3: Oh, no, it's not for him.
0: Why?
3: Well, he only gave it yesterday. A waste of time, wasn't it?
2: Well, I'd have been in a right state if I hadn't. There's nothing else here for me. At least I know it's going to the right sort of person. These blood banks, they're like ordinary banks, really. Put it in when you're flush, draw it out when you need it. Come on, bang it in, I'm getting dizzy. I'll let you have it back later on. What's on the menu tonight, nurse? Have you got any mints? I like mints, particularly hospital mints.

0: 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Because the crisp vegetables and the one and only tangy sauce in Branston pickle bring out the best in your food.
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1: This is the BBC.
2: Stop! Here is a warning. Owing to an outbreak of fish in the Cotswolds, all Tibetans with legs will be shot.
3: You fool, I'm not a Tibetan.
4: Oh, then why are you wearing legs, Jim? Why are you wearing legs?
3: People say they make you look taller.
2: Yes, folks, only legs will give you those extra inches. Buy a pair today. 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
4: Never mind the flip-flop knee, Jim. Where did you get those legs?
3: I bought them during a calling tour to Bulgaria, you know. I was calling...
2: I will now say part two from a distance.
5: Part two from a distance.
2: I say this is the story of a crime-type murder.
6: The scene of watertight alibi in Chelsea, London, W.C.
3: Every move! This cavalry is loaded with a film of bullets.
2: Mary Inspector Segan is the name.
3: Now tell me, what am I doing here?
7: Looking for a murderer.
3: A bit early for that.
7: Oh, you're mad tonight, mate.
3: I see. Who's playing the lead bodies?
7: Oh, help me. Tom Beat is dead, matey.
3: Pete dead? Ted Beat? That's terrible.
7: Yes, he didn't get a laugh, boys, did he?
3: Keep going, lads. A good one to the head, keep going.
7: Boy's body lay a sock off full of jelly.
3: And we're looking for a man wearing one sock and eating a jelly. Curse him, London. Follow him.
8: Ah, Inspector Two.

0: Inspector Tooth, bad news for you. Your grandmother Fred Beat is dead.
1: Yes, I read about it in the newspaper.
0: He didn't die in a newspaper, mate. He was found in a copy of the
1: Pope Figure Think. Pope Figure Think? I suspect foul play.
0: I suspect old jokes.
1: Continental, arrest all old jokes.
2: Why did Chicken Crusher have to get the other fellow? I arrest you. Got him.
1: Gentlemen, I think the man who did this shock jelly murder was a master criminal. Is there anything missing?
2: Yes, he is.
0: Oh. He got away with himself. He got away with himself.
3: That's better, isn't it? That was more like it.
0: He must have been using the new king-size legs.
1: Tell me, where did you find this sock full of jelly, Jim?
2: On top of the Oswald Tower.
1: Oh! We're looking for a tall Frenchman. Or a short Frenchman standing on a chair with long arms.
2: Inspector, I've just been consulting my date book.
0: And?
2: I haven't eaten one for weeks. Oh!
0: Arrest that man for old jokes.
2: Yeah, steady.
1: Gentlemen, please.
0: Quit. Single, not funny.
2: Gentlemen.
4: Half right, lad. And as the players went off the field for a £10,000 transfer fee, on come the band of the Royal Max Geldray.
5: Oh, boy, at last the break.

0: He's very good, you know. Very good indeed. The Sock Jelly Murder Part 2.
1: Stop! Hello, folks! Hello, folks! Good news, folks! Whilst Mansfield was playing, they captured the Sock Jelly Murderer, a man called Arthur Flynn.
2: I say, that's a bit disappointing for the listeners.
3: Never mind, folks. We'll fill in the time with Ned the Miser.
4: You hear that naughty wind? It is the wind that blows over the Kenneth Moors of winter time. People do say that if you hold a nurgle in your hand and put one ear out to the ground, you can hear the wind blowing in the other ear out. And that's the house of Miser Ned.
1: James, throw another unpaid bill of fire. While you're about it, throw on a couple of unpaid threads.

0: Tell me me, and how have I thrived up? What else have I done? The wind!
1: Please, get a pencil. Go and draw the blind.
2: A rescue for old joke.
1: That is in the sock, Jilly, whether that's over.
0: Well, there must be enough of it. I did. Pour out the Seagoon's hoard of coins.
1: Now back in the face with it. One penny. And it's taxi.
2: He's very good, you know. Very good indeed. Meantime, with the aid of an ear trumpet, two men have heard of Miser Ned's penny, and we're heading that way along the old moor road. Coachman! Coachman!
3: Why have we stopped?
2: Chickens are tired, sir. Coachman!
3: My brown paper parcel and I must have shelter for the night. Our underwear is for us.
0: Hands up! Anyone except me?
3: Ross! It's Ben Cuff in the cross-eyed highwayman.
0: Run, Jim! We are on cross-eyed Bow Street Bonners. And we're looking for a criminal ventriloquist and his prank dummy, Jim.
4: I'm sorry, sir, but we're clean out of criminal ventriloquists. Try these stagecoach further down the road. They may stop them.
2: All right, dear Count, you can come out now. They've gone.
0: I see a better way of troubling than this.
3: All right, poor Count. We've been trying to ride free.
0: Nonsense, nightmare. Nonsense, my doctor. I'm a ventriloquist dummy.
3: Well, you took. And look, you've got dandruff on your neck.
0: I tell you, it's his.
4: Of course it's mine. Not only do I throw my voice, I also throw my dandruff.
0: That is so, I back it up on that.
3: Oh, so you have to take down your name. I've been spun now.
0: Frightened is all, Bazarica Dalva.
4: But you'd better unscrew that lump on his nut. We don't want to leave any evidence.
0: Look, it's right there. 4,000 miles away. As for the light in it.
4: And it smells delicious. Go and ring the front door here, and I'll cover you with this 45 caliber thing.
0: Adventure.
5: Again, my dear, be so on. Tight and lean to your heart again, my love. For I, tight and lean to your heart again, my love.
0: Here, complete with 2 spare door knockers, 1 door.
4: What? Hand me my door knocking hat. Now, to arouse the occupants.
0: Come in. He's coming, sir. He's coming.

0: nothing?
1: It is my friend, Goodbye Pig.
0: I can't see him.
1: That's because you are playing him.
0: What?
1: He's never here when you're here.
0: I don't understand.
1: Neither the audience. That's why he isn't getting a laugh.
0: Oh. Very quiet this evening.
1: Yes, it is.
2: Now listen, old man. We are standing, you know. Standing.
0: What?
2: Yes, our stagecoach was suddenly taken ill with a dreadful...
3: Mr. Brown, can't have gone. I say, who are these three women?
0: These three women are two men.
4: Sir, we are fleeing from the advancing German army.
2: Really? They gave it in 1945.
4: Ah, yes, but we are made of sterner stuff, sir.
3: I don't like this at all. Two strange men arriving in a mystery and equinox of the shins on the anniversary of my legs. I don't know. It goes evil, I tell you.
5: There's an old gypsy saying. I just can't think of it at the moment.
4: Sir, my card.
3: It's a good thing. King of England? King of England? Knighthood's done by your weight? You're the king?
4: My word, yes.
2: That is true, Ned.
3: How do you know my name?
2: I met it at a dance.
3: Who are you?
2: Pretender to the throne of France.
3: You don't look like a king.
2: That's because I'm only pretending.
6: Pardon the steam king, Nibby. He's never been the same since the fall of France.
3: Why not?
2: It fell on me, that's right.
6: Now, Ned. You're rich, yes?
3: How do you know?
6: Moriarty was feeling inside your pockets and he heard you had money.
3: See this penny? I own it.
2: A penny? Both sides?
3: Yes. Hard to believe, eh? Oh. No, no! Look out, I'll suck from the jail, no! Are you on the mountain?
6: Good work, Steamcunt. Unscrew his leg so he can't follow us. Now for the palat. Dear listeners, this penny is valuable. You see, it has been left £1,000,000 in the will of Neddy's grandmother. All we have to do now is finish Granny.
7: Very good, lads. Meantime, 40,000 miles away in a daub and wattle hut in Mongolia, Ray Ellington is about to play a contortionist in E-flat.
8: That's my girl.

Meantime, as Ned the Miser lies unconscious in a pool of unconsciousness, a fiend poacher is at work in the ground.

0: tonight, Dennis. That is what you do. You eat tonight. Now, where's me butler's revenge sign, sir? Not a little fishy from the sea. And then the cook you tonight, my dear.
1: Oh, fine.
0: Right, right, right.
1: Don't you know you're not allowed to shoot fish?
0: Strong idiot plums. What the? Who are you, sir? Explain away that petty body and those Jacobean legs, please.
1: You're mine.
0: What?
1: I'm Madame Apple.
0: Well, that explains everything, but it doesn't help me at all. Well, I deny having trouble with this.
1: Don't you point your gun at that river and go, bang! You the death.
0: What? But I wasn't shooting naughty fish. Oh? I was shooting a river.
1: Shooting the river?
0: Of course.
2: There's something funny going on here.
0: Come away from that audience, Eccles. You don't know where they've been. There's been a terrible drought in Bagshot, and the lad sent me out here to shoot some water. You've heard of a water shoot, haven't you, madman?
1: No, but I've heard of a piece of knotted string.
0: Oh. Well, it's like a piece of knotted string. Well, it's called a water shoot. I don't think you're quite with it, sir.
1: Oh, no?
0: Yeah.
1: I'd better look in my little book and see what it says. This book belongs to Echo. Okay, you're in the clear. Yeah. You're still trespassing, though. I'd better take your name down.
0: My name?
1: Come on, no.
0: Well, I am. Mrs. Elizabeth Twins.
1: Mrs. You a woman?
0: Quite so, yes, yes, yes.
1: Oh.
3: Hey, call it in the bathroom.
1: We'd better run and tell the master.
3: Pick up, go, go, go, go.

0: been found yet. Oh! Oh!
1: Oh! He's very good, you know. That was Mr. Seagoon playing Ned the Miser, still unconscious. But luckily, the long tail of his groans have reached the top 10, and a band of young stalwarts are on the way.

0: bag. 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We are known as the women saver. That it is the crash bulk in Finchley. 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Hey, Plankton. 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Oh, my God. 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Hi, Granny Min's a meatball. Hello, Granny Min's a meatball.
1: And I am butter cuckoo. You're better than the other.
0: Oh, don't call my soft girl.
1: It's Neddy. Oh, he looks drunk. Neddy, let me smell your breath. Neddy, you've been eating again.
0: Oh,
1: throw away that bottle of vintage food.
2: Oh. Granny Min, pack up the dead. How long you stay?
1: Me dead? Who said so?
2: The men are going to knock you off. Hang on,
0: Granny Min, he wants to see you in me.
2: Shut up, you nutty little owl.
0: Granny Min is going to bump me with that dirty big door.
2: It's only made of rubber, lad.
1: Throw it away.
3: Sir, the gamekeeper is outside with a bucket of dead water, sir.
4: Hello, master. This man's been shooting at your water.
3: I warn you, Mr. Biker. I'll sue you for everything I owe you. And...
5: And you, my childhood sweetheart, number 345. Of course, I remember, my dear. I have a memo on my shin.
1: Oh, my goodness, oh. You do remember me.
5: Of course, darling. You're Fred Fuca, the dustman from Leeds.
1: Oh, no. I'm Minnie Bannister, the millionaire from Tring.
5: From Tring, even better. Oh, how well I remember the place. Tring, Tring, Tring, Tring.
6: You ran, sir.
5: Get out, Will.
1: Thank you.
5: Come in, let me pull you first.
1: Oh, not.
5: Oh, no.

0: That was two clocks striking one independently, and the wind is unknown. In the great baronial phone box, Ned the Miser is plotting to destroy men.
1: Mr. Crumb, 2 o'clock. Time for your revenge.
2: All right, we must save my modern men from ancient bloodlust.
1: Yes. Here, put this bomb in his coffee.
2: Won't it keep him away?
1: It will explode him.
2: But Bloodnock is used to explosions.
1: Not this kind, mate.
2: What?
1: Off you go! The moment he explodes, I'll force the old dear to change the will in my favor.
0: He's very good, you know. And so Mr. Seacombe overacts his way towards another summer season of Scunthorpe. Meantime, outside the manor, the counterplot is about to begin.
1: Sit right there on.
3: Yes. Look, there's a light in Min's window. Load the grandmother down.
1: Now, don't forget. Don't shoot till you see the whites of our corsets.
3: Let's toss for who does it.
1: Right. Let's use the rich penny.
3: Yes. Heads or tails?
1: Yes. Up she goes. In dead silence. Oh, come out, Miller. Oh, I swallowed a penny, I'm rich. Oh, dear, don't panic her. Let's have a drink together.
3: What a fine idea.
1: Here's to you and your penny. Copper oil. Oh, and after that coffee. No. Did you say coffee?
2: Has he drunk it yet, sir?
1: I think...

0: Hey, Ethel.
1: You up?
0: There's a penny. Let's come by lollipop, shall
1: we? Oh, yeah.
0: Up on the top of the hood. Up on the tree.
2: They're very good, you know. And yes, they appear to have finished. So everyone back to their own beds. Good night.

0: This is the BBC.
1: Stop! Here is a warning. Learn to not break a fish in the Cotswolds. All Tibetans with legs will be shot.
2: Cocaine!
3: You fool of a million! I'm a Tibetan!
2: Oh, then why are you wearing legs, Jim?
4: Why are you wearing legs?
3: People say they make you look taller.
1: Yes, folks, only legs will give you those extra inches. Buy a pair to...
5: Well, come in, Smithers. What is it? Speak up, boy! Orange juice!
6: No, sir. 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
5: 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Thank you.
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16: Waiter!
17: Bill, please.
16: Right, sir. Now, what did you have?
17: Brown with the soup.
16: Yes.
17: Steamed cod, parsley sauce, and diced vegetables.
16: Yes. Sweet.
17: Cruise and custard.
16: Tea or coffee?
17: I've no idea what it is.
16: Right. There we are, sir.
17: Thank you. And I just...
16: What? What's this? The bill, sir.
17: But there must be some mistake.
16: Let me have a look. No, that's quite correct, sir.
17: But £2.17 and 6 is outrageous.
18: And an excerpt from The Great Train Robbery. Another in our series, a film worth remembering, which is more than can be said for the next half an hour.
16: However, for those of you tuned in at home, how can you possibly hear us on the light? That, I'm afraid, will give you some idea of what to expect from a sort of radio show which is beyond our ken. Among those taking part are Lady Ophelia Pulse, the midget comedians with their feet of tiny patter, Miss Gertrude Greenwich.
19: She give you a mean time.
16: To continue, Sir Sammy Gielgud Jr., Jelly Roll Klemperer, and, of course, Mr. Kenneth Horne, who prefers to remain anonymous. Ladies and gentlemen, Kenneth Horne. Good evening. Welcome to Beyond Our Ken. Let me, as usual, tell you some of the things that have happened since we last met. Monday, I was invited to a party in Richmond Park by a couple of old dears I know. Turned out to be a stag party, actually. Rather unusual, because all the stags hung up their antlers on men's hats. Thursday, I was in a restaurant where I saw a man get into an argument with a sailor. And unfortunately, a fight developed, and the salt threw the man over his shoulder. On Friday, something most unusual happened. The Radio Times wanted a new photo of me. So in the morning, I went round to see that well-known photographer, Arthur Figley.
0: Throne. Now, what sort of photo do we have in mind? Serious? Intelligent? Sophisticated? Or just as you are?
16: Stop messing about.
0: Yeah. I've heard that before somewhere. Look here, Mr. Orne. Perhaps if you've got a favourite photograph of yourself at home, I could reproduce exactly the same pose.
16: Well, that's a good idea, Figley, but you think I'd look my best lying on my tum on a leopard skin rug?
0: Oh, I see what you mean. Completely in the...
16: Yes, completely.
0: Oh, my word. That would never do, would it? Oh, no. I mean, with your head, we wouldn't know what way round it was. Pity, though. You'd make a lovely calendar.
16: Well, I think I'll go somebody else. You're a very rude photographer.
0: Oh, that's it, is it? Here. We'll have a look at these. Here. Look at this. Here. My latest batch here, taken at a wild show business party.
16: Good heavens.
0: I've
16: never seen that particular artist in such a low-cut dress.
0: No, it's a rare one of Billy Cotton, that is. Well, then, the apparatus is all set up. Over here, please. It's all over here. Now, that's it. Now, absolutely still.
16: Yeah, but Figley.
0: Mr. Horn, please. I said absolutely still.
16: Yes, but Figley.
0: Barely! It's impossible, Sabbath, you are. Can't you keep quiet while I take this photo?
16: Yes, Figley, but there's one question I want to ask.
0: Oh, very well. What is it?
16: Should we both be under this black cloth?
0: Oh, how silly of me. Oh, Dad would be cross. Oh, you know, I should go over this business from my father, you know.
16: Oh, Arthur Figley, Sr.?
0: Of course he has. I'm his son. Now, hold still, right? What's the birdie?
16: Yes, I am. And good heavens, it's Jill Day.

0: John and I still. Well, Pigley, you finished with me now?
1: Yes, Mr. Rose.
2: That seems to be all.
0: Not quite, Pigley. There's still one thing that worries me.
2: What's that, Mr. Rose?
0: How do we get from a photographic studio into a detective sketch?
2: I'm surprised at you, Mr. Rose. You've been on the show long enough to know how it's done. Mr. Fanfare, could I have a penny lay, please?
3: Stand by for an exciting crime story featuring the famous Inspector Maigret. Our version is translated from the original French.
4: And let us be the first to admit it loses an awful lot in translation.
3: Here is a story that will gripe you from start to finish. We present As Crime Goes By, or Gendarme Thing After Another.

0: Morning, Luther.
1: Inspector McRae, you were late this morning.
0: Yes, Luther, that wretched wall was damp and I couldn't light my pipe. Well, anything nouveau?
1: No, Patron, except that last night I did as you say and followed Monsieur Lepoint.
0: Yes.
1: He was down at the station kissing goodbye to that little midinette. You know, the one they call Chouchou.
0: Did you find out why?
1: Oui, because the midinette Chouchou leaves for Aix-les-Bains. So, did you want me to do anything else?
0: Well, short of throwing yourself into the Seine, no. Maigret.
2: Inspector, please, you must come to my flat immediately.
0: But I hardly know you.
2: Don't be ridiculous, Inspector. This is urgent.
0: Very well. Who is this?
2: I am Madame Picot, with a small second flex over the eye.
0: Well, why not try bathing it in Beretic?
2: Maigret, you do not understand my desperation. Inspector, there is a strange man in my wardrobe.
0: Well, madam, after all, this is France.
2: But, Inspector, he is dead.
0: Where are you speaking from, madame?
2: I told you, my flat.
0: That's strange. Have you got an orchestra there?
2: Pardon?
0: Never mind. What's your address?
2: 23 Rhubarb.
0: All right, madame. We'll be over as soon as we can. All right, Luther. You heard that dialogue. It's murder.
1: Yes, it was, wasn't it? Well, patron, we'd better get over there a bit vitish. Should we take the car?
0: No, Luther. It's a lovely day. Let's walk. Besides, this provides an opportunity to show some of those exterior shots of Paris. Now, come on.

0: Then I opened the wardrobe door, and there, on one of my hangers, was this man.
1: What did you do then, Madame Picon?
0: So naturally, I said to him, what are you hanging around here for?
1: But the man in the wardrobe was dead.
0: Not then,
1: you
0: no.
1: You mean he said something before?
0: Yes.
1: Now think carefully, madam. I want the exact words. What did he say?
0: He said, what a ghastly smell of mothballs in here.
1: Tell me, madam.
2: Picon.
1: Oh, there you are, Luca. What have you been doing?
2: I was taking some fingerprints off the maid.
1: Why?
2: They were mine.
1: Where is the constable?
3: Here, Inspector.
1: Oh, you're new, aren't you?
3: Oh, oui, monsieur, Constable Bardot. No relation, unfortunately.
1: Did you check his belongings?
3: Oui, Inspector.
1: You discovered his identity?
3: Oui, monsieur.
1: The constable, I wish you wouldn't keep on saying oui. You sound like the fifth little piggy. Now, who is the murdered man?
3: He's a London art dealer. His name is Cade.
1: Cade, and his other name?
3: Burlington R.
1: Poor Lupin, you have the right idea.
2: Have I? I didn't even know what they were talking about. Madame Picon, what is it?
0: The curtains, they're moving.
1: Oh, just a slight breeze, I suppose?
2: No, Picon. The curtains are definitely moving. A minute ago, they were hanging up at the window. Now they are creeping along the opposite wall.
3: Inspector, there's something behind them.
1: All right, pull them apart, quickly.
4: Hello. I was under the curtains. There's no air there. No air.
1: Who is this man?
0: He is from the flat upstairs. Some struggling young painter.
1: Are you French, monsieur?
4: Well, I'm supposed to be, but I can't be bothered with all this je suis stuff. So I'm playing in English.
1: Just a minute. Where do you think you're going?
4: I've got to go out and see
2: un homme
4: about
2: un chien. Wait a minute. You say you know this man, madame?
0: Yes, I posed for him once and I shall never forget it.
4: No, shall I.
0: Every day for 4 weeks I go to his studio and I lay across the chaise longue in a flimsy negligee. And what do you think he is painting?
1: What?
0: The Eiffel Tower.
1: All right, monsieur. I want to know what you were doing in Madame Picon's flat.
4: No, stop messing about.
1: Now, come on. Truth.
4: All right, Inspector Migraine.
1: Negre.
4: Oh, right. I confess. For a long time, I've had my eye on an objet d'art. And last night, I come down here to pinch her home, you know.
1: And were you successful, monsieur?
4: No. This gentleman called, and I had to hide.
1: Ah, so you had a caller, Madame Picon.
0: Well, you may as well know the truth, Inspector.
1: I think I know it already. The caller was Monsieur K, the dead man. And you killed him, madame.
4: What a masterly detective you are, May Gray.
2: Devil, Dick. Dear
0: Inspector, you win. I could not help myself. I was in love with him, but he was only interested in his stupid ass. It reaches me like one of his canvases. Don't you understand, Inspector? I am a woman. I am no oil painting.
1: I'm with you there, yeah. All right, Constable.
3: Come along, madame. I am afraid we must pinch you.
0: You are going to arrest me?
3: Oui, but I'll pinch you first.
1: Oh. All right, Constable. Now watch it. Leave the funny lines to make, eh? Take her away.
0: Oh, je ne m'attends pas à ma machine. Je ne m'attends pas à l'inspecteur. Je ne m'attends pas à l'inspecteur. Je ne m'attends pas à l'inspecteur. Je ne m'attends pas à
1: l'inspecteur. Well, another case is solved.
4: Yes.
1: You know what the French say about a woman's gone?
4: No, it's a sort of thing.
2: Yes, Patron, another adventure we have shared together. A lot of thrills, a lot of laughs.
4: I didn't know this many laughs.
2: Monsieur, you should take a good look at the inspector's suit.
3: Generally, it is a constant source of amusement.
2: It is.
4: Oh, yes.
2: It is such a very rough tweed which, of course, proves one deep.
4: What's that?
1: Well, it's always the coarse material that gets the laugh. Special material that's always appreciated, and it's made up by the Fraser Hayes Hall.

0: And third is the Kenneth Horne documentary feature, Hornorama. Yes, once again, Kenneth Horne and his team of investigators bring you a factual report on topics of immediate interest. We present first up on the country.
1: And first of all, let's talk to this gentleman who has recently moved to the country. And the name, sir?
2: Stanley Bergen, sir. some months ago, I moved to the Cotswolds. It's a somewhat sizable estate with several acres of first-class pasture land and some of the finest fields to be seen for miles. There's a 18th century farmhouse, complete with stables, barns, cowsheds, etc., etc. But I myself reside in a small, well-furnished cottage in the vast grounds, midst some of the most exciting and enchanting scenery. It nestles at the foot of the downs.
1: Oh, I see. It's in a valley, then.
2: Well, it used to be a valley until I took up residence.
1: What is it now, then?
2: A reservoir.
1: Well, it takes all sorts to make up the country set. And now, we're privileged to meet a remarkable old gentleman. And here he comes, complete with shooting stick and deerstalker. Good evening, sir.
3: Good evening to you, sir.
1: Not at all. What a nice hacking jacket that is.
3: Hacking jacket, he blowed. I caught it on a nail.
1: Look, now, I understand you're something of a bird watcher.
3: That's right, sir, yes. Most days you'll find me sitting in hide on the edge of the marshes, observing our little feathered friends. There's a great deal of patience required in bird watching, you know.
1: Yes, I'm sure there is. Now, tell me, how long do you have to sit there?
3: 35 years.
1: How long?
3: I'm sorry. I thought you asked me something else.
1: No. I believe, sir, that you've made an extensive study of the bird call.
3: Thank you. Yes.
1: Now, would you like to give us a few examples?
3: I'd be delighted, yes. First of all, there's a very unusual mating call of the wahoo bird. So called because it goes wahoo.
1: Well, that's the most unusual.
3: Oh, yes, it is. It only mates once every 10 years, and when it does, wahoo! And then there's the pretty cry of the nat-blatched peewit.
1: Which bird was that, sir?
3: The nat-blatched peewit. You often hear it floating across the night scented air. Cop! Cop! Cop! And then there's this one. And that's the leather-spotted nuthatch. And then... Oh!
1: Whatever's that?
3: I've just found the wrong end of my shooting stick.
1: It's true that the social and sporting life of the country set is far more varied and exciting than that of the townsman. Apart from such pursuits as riding to hounds, shooting, and point-to-point meetings, there are two of the important annual racing events.
4: Hello, Rodney.
5: Hello, Charles. How do I look?
4: Immaculate as ever, Rodney, and I must say I adore your racing colours this year.
5: No, you really?
4: Yes, I do. Lemon and cerise hoops are terribly you.
5: I know. Well, I chose them very carefully. And what do you think of my cap encrusted with rhinestones?
4: Darling.
5: Yes.
4: Yes, when the sun catches it. Look like a chandelier.
5: More important, Charles, I really think I've got a chance this year. I've trained hard, you know.
4: Oh, I'm sure you'll win, Roderick. In fact, I've had a little bet on you.
5: No good for you. Well, I'd better get down to the starting post.
4: All right, Roderick. Very best of luck.
5: Thank you.
4: I'll be shouting you home.
5: But, Charles,
4: yes?
5: Any last-minute instructions?
4: Well, only one thing, Rod.
5: What that?
4: Whatever you do, don't for goodness sake drop your pen.
5: Oh, no.
1: Finally, we turn to our panel of experts in Hornorama who are ready to discuss a random question on this week's topic. Top of the table this week, a very distinguished guest, the celebrated actor, Sir Richard Ralston.
6: Good evening. What a great pleasure to be here.
1: Yes. Next, our resident boozer, Seamus O'Toole.
7: And the top of the milk to one and all.
1: And next, our prima donna of the pantry, Fanny Haddock.
8: Again, hello. Yes, indeed. And tonight I hope to be telling you what to do with your haricot beans.
1: And finally, Arable Arthur himself, Fallowfield.
9: Well, this morning I was doing a bit of dibbling in the South Meadow, and I came across my farm girl tilling the soil. So I said to one of the tiller girls...
1: Yes, thank you, Arthur. Thank you. Well, that's our team of experts, and so to this week's question on the country, which comes from...
10: Peter Pug, what can be done to stop the fast-disappearing green belt?
1: What can be done to stop the fast-disappearing green belt? It's a good question, sir. A tool.
7: Well, don't look at me. I never took it. Anyway, I never wear a green belt.
1: Look, a tool. The green belt is a fringe of countryside outside London.
7: Oh, well, that's different. But I still didn't take it. And anyone that says I did will get a green belt right from the lug hole.
9: No, he doesn't know what the Ralph Whiteman is talking about. The trouble with O'Toole is he's not bucolic.
7: I am, and proud of it. I can drink as much as the next man, and more.
1: All right. Thank you, gentlemen, thank you. Now, let's ask Sir Richard Ralston, will you come in on this, sir?
6: Well, I can't help feeling we're inclined to be a little over-sentimental about our country fire. It was only saying to my very good friend, Hilda Baxter, the other day, surely homes for the people are more important than a bit of greenery.
11: What a disgraceful thing to say.
6: Frightfully sorry, old chap, but it's the truth.
11: How can you or anyone condemn the lovely countryside?
6: Oh, I suppose I'm just an old howler.
11: Well, you ought to be rusticated, that's all I...
8: Look here. Sir Richard is entitled to his opinion.
11: Why don't you shove one of your concoctions down your cake hole?
8: Well, it's Hallowfield. One of these days I'm going to make mincemeat of you.
1: All right, sir. Now, Fanny Haddock, what's your view on this?
8: Well, of course, you see, as a lover of food, I must come out in favor of the country. I think it's a great shame that so much is being swallowed up in development. I say it ought to be preserved.
7: What, in jam jars?
8: And you should be poured back into the bottle.
6: That's very amusing. Yes. I must remember to say that to Sir John in the middle of Act 4.
1: All right, now, Fallowfield, come along now. I know this question's right up your A.G. street.
9: Well, I think it goes without saying that the answer lies in the soil. I'm proud of my stock. We sprang from the soil. My father was a man of the soil. My grandfather was a man of the soil. And my great-grandfather was a man of the soil. We were the dirtiest family in Somerset.
6: I suppose we're going to have a long eulogy on the beauties of the countryside.
9: Well, you know, a lot of people like yourself make irritating remarks about the countryside, especially at this time of the year. Yes. But the countryside in winter has many charms. There's nothing I like better on a cold winter morning than throwing open my bedroom window wide and listening to the birds coughing.
1: Well, thank you, Arthur. Well, we seem to be divided over this, so perhaps I might sum up with a short verse by Griselda Keats, the immortal bird, who said this: where is the greensward? Where are the flowers? Where are the trees and the fields that are ours? If they must steal the things we possess, let them take some of the things we like less. But on our knees, we will pray that they spare Gladys of 34 Dagenham Square. Well, there you are. There'll be another Hornorama next week when the subject will be bank cashiers. Do they suffer from counterfeit? Also in next week's program, we shall be going over for a report on the mineral water manufacturer's annual squash tournament. And there'll be an excerpt from the new pantomime starring Betty Marsden and Kenneth Williams, Beauty and the Beast.
12: You're wrong, I'm the other one.
1: You're the other one. So until next week at the same time, this is Kenneth Horne saying goodbye for now, leaving you with this thought from a listener in Dartford, Kent, who asks, why do bees hum? Is it because they don't know the word? Good night.
0: You have either been listening to or have just missed Beyond Our Ken, a sort of recorded radio show, in which you heard Kenneth Horne, not to mention Kenneth Williams, Hugh Paddick, Betty Marsden, Bill Pertwee, Jill Day, the Fraser Hayes Four, and BBC Variety Orchestra, conducted by Paul Fennelly. Eric Miniman wrote the script, and the show is produced by Jake Brown.

0: Oh, no, miss. Looks like a good pull-up.
1: Right, Anthony.
0: Two cups of char and a couple of corned beef sandwiches, dear.
2: Coming up. I ain't seen you two in here before.
1: No, love. It's a new route for us.
0: Bit of a dump, innit? No one in here.
1: You're right, Anthony. No jukebox, neither. No mad birds.
2: You won't find no jukebox or mad birds in here. This is a respectable transport cab.
0: That's why there's no one in here.
1: Well, when you've been driving half the night, you want a bit of a giggle now and again. Here, that was the smashy you gave a lift to the other night.
0: Oh, yeah. As soon as I dropped her, I picked up another one.
2: Disgraceful, I call it, all these goings on. You lorry drivers are all the same.
3: That was an excerpt from The Loves of Carmen.
4: 31 and a half, 32, 33, 35, 40 and 10 is 50 and 50 is a pound. 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
6: My lords, ladies, gentlemen, Field Marshal Limpopo, General Klaus von Rundstedt, the Albert Spiegel of the Royal Welsh Fusiliers, Colonel McGanderpoke, not forgetting its good lady wife. 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Avalanche. Comrades of the Khyber. The toast on this festive occasion is Sybil, the regimental goat, with whom I should like to couple General de Gaulle. Not to mention, round the hall.
7: As this is a special show, especially mounted for this very special occasion, we are going to mark this very special day by doing the same old rubbish we do the rest of the year. First,
8: around town, a quick roundup of what's been happening in swinging London as opposed to dangling bootle. Here with the inside info is trendy showbiz columnist Peter Nodule. Come in, Peter Nodule.
9: Shut the door after you. There's a draft.
10: Well, it's all happening this week.
9: Not in here, it isn't.
10: Yes, it's really popping all over town.
11: Plead the headache.
10: Hot news. Trendy trumpeter Herb Albert is in town staying at the Balls Pond Road Hilton with the Tijuana Brass. His only comment, we're just good friends.
8: And on the sporting scene, Daphne Whiteside reports.
12: At Wembley yesterday, the Dobby Royd-sponsored Horse of the Year show was won by Pamela Ormsby Foot. Her horse came second.
8: Finally, man on the spot, Brad Smallpiece, with news of current events.
13: There have been no events this week concerning currents, with a possible exception of an incident concerning a Christmas pudding and a workhouse master.

0: possible exception of an incident concerning a Christmas pudding and a workhouse master. But there is, however, many exciting happenings to titillate the visitor. Porridge tasting in the Crippleson Pools, a torchlit display of ferret sexing at the White City, and Otto Klemper at the Albert Hall playing selections from the well-tampered liver sausage. But I myself personally would plump for the Aldershot tattoo, which can be seen nightly on the arm of Lance Corporal Grutt at the Jolly Embalmer High Street Aldershot, and depicts two heraldic camels entwined and the motto, Up the Liberals.
1: Yes, well worth a visit, but here now to announce our next item is our own trendy announcer, Douglas Shh-You-Know-Who.
2: Thank you. That was, of course, Kenny Shh-You-Know-What.
1: Listen! Listen! No, don't! He's got no right to say that. He's only an announcer.
3: Oh, take no notice. Take no notice, Doug. Don't let him throw you.
4: No, you get on with it, Doug. Go on, gird up your loins.
2: Well, they're not actually mine. I'm breaking them in for Kenneth Williams.
1: I'll thank you not to bandy my loins about. I won't have me loins made a laughing stock. I'm not having me loins pilloried to make a Roman holiday. It's cheap and it's uncalled for. Especially when you consider my stature. Am I not part of Britain's great heritage? I should be above ridicule. I am a sacred cow. I am. No, Ducky, I am. I am a myth in my own time. Myth.
3: What you do in your own time is your own affair. Darling Douglas, make the announcement.
2: The Round the Horn Christmas Colour Supplement. Now, this part of the show can only be heard in colour. First, the lively aunts. Here in studio tonight is that doyen of folk singers, a man who is no stranger than he ever was. Here he is, rambling Sid Rumpo.
5: Well, hello, me dearie, oh. Sing Roomy Down and Spong a Twitty, oh. For green grows the moss on my true love's core bangle.
6: Have you tried scouring it with steel wool?
5: I did, but it took the varnish off. Well, since I've been here last, I've been a-wandering over hill and dale, through bush, through briar, where the spotted curd wings low, or the bosky fields of grout and turf, and to where the high spume blows and the curlews grunge.
6: Grunge?
5: Yes, grunge.
3: I didn't know curlews grunge.
5: Oh, they do. You can't stop them. It's their diet. You'd grunge and all if you lived on a diet of seaweed and worms. Anyway, 'twas there, close by fabled Clacton, that I picked up this ditty. It is the Clacton Bogle Picker's Lament, sung by the itinerant lummock-mongers of their parts, who hang about the foreshore, scroping their lummocks and munging them at passers-by. Which is one of the reasons why more people are going abroad than ever before. This lament is sung by an old lummock scroper and goes as follows. When I was 21, boys, me bogle did I plight, and many's the lummock I did scrope beneath the pale moonlight. Sing haul away me posset, Meg, there's limpets on me dando. Now I am old and sere, me boys, me bogle silvered o'er. I cannot scrope me lummocks now, and me heart it is full sore. Sing pull away me posset, Meg, there's barnacles on me dando. Now all you jolly sailor men who listen to my song, come plight your bogles while ye may, they don't stay fresh for long. Sing hurry up with a posset, Meg, there's an octopus up me dando.
1: Very nasty.
2: Well, thank you, rambling.

0: Drumper, you are part of England's living folklore.
1: Yes, you ask me, it's a law that should be repealed.
0: Finally, Round the Horn Christmas Colour Supplement takes a look at Christmas at the BBC. And in the Round the Horn studio, presents were being exchanged.
2: This is for you, Fiona. I hope you like it.
3: Charles, what is it? Such an unusual shape. But what a pretty ribbon.
2: I had them put it on in the shop. Do you want it now, or will you wait until after the Queen's speech?
3: No, Charles. No, Charles. Darling, please pass me the scissors. How lovely. Oh, you shouldn't have.
2: I wanted you to have it, Fiona. It belonged to my grandmother.
3: Thank you, Charles, thank you. But what is it?
2: My grandfather.
4: Meanwhile, other gifts are changing hands.
5: Oh, Merry Christmas, Jewel.
6: Merry Christmas, Sand. Here, this is for you.
5: Oh, Jewel. Oh. Oh, how thoughtful. Oh, it's absolutely boner.
6: Yeah.
5: Oh, Jewel.
6: Made it specially.
5: No. Yes. Oh, with your own hands.
6: Own hands.
5: Oh, you're so good with your hands. Oh, no, I envy people who can do things with their hands. Now, what shall I wear it with?
6: Well, I don't know.
5: Oh, how would it go with me velour trouser suit? No, oh, on me crushed strawberry PVC ensemble. With a bell bottom. What shall I wear it with?
6: Then? Please yourself, it's a Christmas pudding.
0: And now it's time for the Fraser Hayes Four, a sort of gin-trapped family singers. With their own contribution to Christmas, here to sing It Happened in Sun Valley, the Fraser Hayes Four.

0: Ladies and gentlemen, it's... Armpit Theater!
1: The BBC, the studios which gave you epics like Les Miserables, Crime and Punishment, and Does the Team Think, would now like them back in exchange for their pathetic production of... The Hunchback of Notre Dame!
2: My name is Henri de Lavatoire. I am a marquis, which means I can be hired for parties and functions. In medieval Paris, I am called a despot, but I don't make a habit of it. I have a small, unpretentious 4,000-room chateau in the Place Notre Dame. It's convenient for the cathedral. One day I was in my chambers, which is something like being in your cups, only larger. I was poring over an old, finely chased, bow-fronted peasant girl. Then there came a knock on the door.
3: Entrez!
4: My lord, the Bishop of Paris wants to see you. He's without.
2: Well, I'm afraid that's his problem. But barely enough for myself. What does he want?
4: He desires an audience.
2: Well, tell him he can have the one on Take Your Pick. Glad to see the back of him. You'd better show his most reverent and noble grace in.
4: Hoy, Gracie, you're on!
5: Ah, good, my liege. Allow me to greet you in the traditional manner.
2: On the hand, Ken. You're supposed to kiss me on the hand.
6: I'm only doing what it says in the script, ducky. I assure you there's no pleasure in it for me. Oh, no. Yes. Oh, ducky, it's the writer's fault. If they can't be bothered to do a bit of historical research, I can't be held responsible.
5: Ah, good, my liege. No. I have grave tidings.
2: What is it, good bishop?
5: Where's the murder?
2: Not the poor, ugly hunchback bell-ringer at whom the townspeople scoff.
5: Ah, the same. He's been insolent and rude. Yesterday at evensong, I was leading the choir through the nave, swinging my censer, and you know what the impudent wretch shouted?
2: No, what?
5: Go it, girl, your handbag's on fire.

0: What did you do?
1: What could I do, my liege? I gave him a mouthful of knuckles.
2: That's fine period dialogue, that, isn't it? Mouthful of knuckles. Isn't it marvellous? Now, that's nice palari for a medieval bishop, isn't it? See, these writers have got no sense of period. Anything outside of a 4L bar shrouded in mystery to them. You want Christopher Fry for a job like this? You know him that wrote The Pallones Not for Burning. Yes. No, he'd understand me, old Chris would. He could service me. I need servicing. How can I take a bishop without the proper servicing? Mouthful of knuckles. You wouldn't get a bishop saying that. It's ludicrous. I mean, he'd be unfrocked, he would. Unfrocked he'd be. They'd have his frock off him in no time.
0: All right. Take out mouthful of knuckles. What would you say in his place?
1: I belted him one with my episcopal crook.
0: Yes. Yeah. Much better. Mm. It has the right ecclesiastical nuance about it.
1: Yes, sir. Where the murderer must go, he's ugly, he smells, he's dirty, he has the evil eye.
0: The rest of him doesn't sound much to write home about either.
1: He is the devil's familiar. You know, I hate people being familiar. He is a witch, and he ought to be burned.
0: Well, this is a matter for the church. You, good bishop, must try Quasimodo.
2: Try him? You must be joking, Ducky.
0: Look, Ken, you're supposed to be playing my aide-de-camp. I'll thank you to give me a little more aid and a little less camp.
2: Yes, I'm sorry I spoke.
1: I bid you good day, my liege.
0: And turning haughtily on his heel, he gathered his mini cassock about him and swept out of the room. I forgot about Quasimodo in the next few days. I had other matters on my mind. A troop of Spanish gypsies had come to town. Their caravans made a gay splash of colour in the square below my window. And at night, all the townspeople would gather to hear their wild gypsy music and see their exotic gypsy dancing.
3: Hooray! Hooray! Hooray!

0: and representing Southeast Europe is Sunny Zahl and Edna Lippincott, who dances under the name of Esmeralda. She is wearing a dress that she made herself out of 140 yards of sequined horse blanket. Her balaclava helmet is encrusted with gilded senna pods. Yes, as she told me, she sewed them on herself. She and Sunny were last year's runners-up. Well done, Sunny and Esmeralda! Keep taking the tablets, dears.
1: Watching from my window, I was entranced by the fiery Esmeralda. She was beautiful, untamed. Her lips were a sensual scarlet wound set in a perfect oval face. Her eyes held a smouldering invitation to forbidden delights.
2: I should have played that part. It describes me perfectly.
3: Why didn't you get it?
2: I failed the medical.
1: Meanwhile, back at the plot. One sight of Esmeralda set my pulses racing, my blood pounding and my corn throbbing. I sent my servant to bring her to me.
4: Good, my liege. I've obeyed your command. I've got the Gippo Bodger outside.
1: Show her this way.
4: I think she already knows that way. In here, Mrs. Woman.
1: Ah, so you are the lovely Esmeralda whom all men desire.
0: That's right, dearie. You want to buy some clothes, Pinch?
1: Perhaps we should have given the part to Kenneth Williams.
0: Cross me palm with silver and beware the gypsy's curse.
1: But it's not the kind of gypsy we had in mind, Betty.
0: Oh, all
1: start
0: right.
1: Again from your entrance. Ah, Esmeralda.
0: Si, senor. You wish to see me.
1: Among other things, yes. I'm getting on in years. I admit I'm not handsome, but I can give you things. Things you've never had. Like a good bath. Come to my arms, my proud beauty.
0: No. I am promised to another. I am betrothed to Sunny Zahl, king of the gypsies.
1: A fig for Sunny Zahl.
0: Oh, Tar, give it to him when I see him.
1: Come here, wench.
0: Don't touch me, senor. I warn you. If you lay one finger on me, I shall kill you. I have a stiletto concealed in... Blast. I've got to put him on this morning.
1: Oh, Esmeralda, let me smother him with kisses.
0: Yeah.
1: Oh, I beg your pardon, not there. It's the trick of the light. Let me hold you like this. Close to me. How do you feel now?
0: I wish they had given the part to Kenneth Williams.
2: Race.
1: Well, Esmeralda, you have but one choice. Take me as your lover, or I shall see that you are burned at the stake as a witch.
0: I shall never submit it to you.
1: Very well. Executioner!
5: Yes, master, what is your bidding?
1: This wanton wretch is to be burnt at the marketplace, or if wet, in the scout's hut.
5: How do you want it done, master? Medium or rare?
1: Oh, I'll leave it to you. You know how to go about it. Surround her with faggots.
5: Oh, everybody to their own taste. What time's fry up?
1: At noon today. Right, take her away, executioner. Do what you have to do.
0: You may do your worst with me, executioner.
5: Yes, I may very well. Come on, darling.
6: Meanwhile, in yet another part of the plot, other eyes were watching, or should I say other eye. It was Quasimodo. Enter Kenneth Williams with cushions stuffed up his jacket.

0: That's all I do from morn to night. Ring the bells. That's how my life is spent. But I love the sound of the bells.
1: Yes, I do like a good ding-dong.
0: Oh, woe is me. This burden I carry has been the cause of the trouble I'm in.
2: The king. You should have the cushions stuffed up the back of your jacket, not the front. You're giving people the wrong idea of the sort of trouble you're in.
1: Oh, yes, I thought it was a bit odd. Now, where was I?
0: Ah! Oh! Ah! Pity poor Quasimodo. Why am I so ugly? Why do people run away from me? Ah! Ah! Ah! Who would have my lot? Oh! What a lot I got! Oh! Oh! Ah!
1: This is your actual tour de force, this is. Worth a knighthood at least.
0: Ah! Oh! Ah! But am I not human? Have I not parts and passions?
1: Well, don't take a vote on it.
0: Ah! I love Esmeralda. I know I'm not much to look at. Nothing to see,
1: but I'm funny that way. Well, I'm glad I got all that out of my system. Now we can get on with the story now.
3: The scene changes to the square in front of the cathedral. Esmeralda is about to be tied to the stake. The executioner prepares to ignite the faggots when suddenly a hunched figure bursts through the crowd, seizes the object of his desires, and rushes up into the belfry of Notre Dame.
0: You'll be safe with me, my little beauty.
4: Hey, what's your game, mate? Put me down.
0: Oh! Glass, the wrong one. Darling.
5: You're wrong again.
0: Oh! Oh, beg pardon. There is Esmeralda. You'll be safe with me.
5: Who are you? Why ever you saved my life?
0: Because I love you, Esmeralda. I want you. I need you. Stay here with me. I know I can't give you what other men can give you. Fine clothes, jewelry, gold. But I can ring the bell. What do you say?
1: All right, don't overdo it. Honestly, give her a line, she makes a career of it. It's the producer's fault. She wouldn't carry on like this if she was under Tyrone Guthrie, I can tell you. All right, may we continue the performance, dear?
5: Me? Stay here with you? No, it could never be. I have already plighted my troth.
4: Well, then bathe it 3 times a day in hot water.
5: I am betrothed to the king of the gypsies.
0: Sonny, Saul.
5: The same. Soft. Here he comes, even now.
6: Esmeralda, I've found you at last already. Quick! We must fly from the mob. I've saddled these 2 thoroughbred Arabian hedgehogs who will carry us right through to safety and art seeds at the end of the rainbow. Come, my beloved, my life, to far Tuscany, hard by Leafy Whitechapel.
0: Go with him, my child. Alone. Poor Quasimodo's left alone up the belfry. All I've got is me bells. Oh, is that how I'm destined to end my life? Just an old, lonely campanologist. Hello? What's that? Ah, the mob. They're down there in the square. They're coming for me.
7: All right, Quasimodo, we know you're up there. Are you coming down, or do we have to come up and get you?
0: Come up and get me, copper. I've got a loaded gun here, and I'm not afraid to use it.
8: You can't have a gun, it's an anachronism.
0: All right, I've got a loaded anachronism up here.
9: not, Quasimodo, son. This is your mother talking.
1: Mother?
3: Yes, it was the only part left.
9: Come down, son.
0: No, too late. I am going to jump.
10: Don't jump! Don't jump! Don't jump! Don't jump!
0: Oh, all right, if you insist.
1: Instead, I shall waft you round the world on a magic carpet of melody.
11: My song goes round the world.
0: In that case, I shall leap onto the bells and have a resounding tinkle from the play. From the play of the same name by N.F. Simpson, amateur rights available. Ah! Ah!
6: Ah! Don't look, Esmeralda. It's not a pretty sight. Don't look.
5: Why?
6: He's been crushed by the giant clappers.

0: Well, lads and lasses, that brings us to the end of the show. And on behalf of the company, I'd just like to say that if you've enjoyed listening to the show as much as we have performing it for you, then we all had a pretty boring half hour. Thank you, and good night, Macclesfield.
1: Good night.
2: That was Round the Horn, starring Kenneth Williams, Hugh Paddick, Betty Marsden, and Bill Pertwee. On the musical side, you heard the Fraser Hayes Four and Edwin Braden and the Hornblowers. The script was written by Barry Took and Marty Feldman. The show is produced by John Simmons, and your announcer was me, lovely Douglas Smith. Younger than springtime, am I? Gayer than laughter, am I?
0: Yes, Ducky, we've all got your number.
3: Kenneth Williams is now appearing in the Fairy Grotto at Belfridge's.

0: We had a party last night. It's one of the places in a worse shape. 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
4: There now follows an experimental trade transmission in tridecimo septophonic sound. To acquire the best results from tridecimo septophonic sound, first arrange your 37 speakers into a regular tridecimo septilateral around the room. Then take up a prostrate position, such as head of British Leyland. Then point your bottom towards Mecca. If you find it rather hard, simply write to us and we'll send you some ointment. In order for you to appreciate the subtle delicacies of tridecimo septophonic sound, the sheer 37-ness of its technology, the broadcast you are about to hear is a specially arranged version of I've Got a Lovely Bunch of Coconuts, played by a one-man band. During the course of the number, however, he will be using a total of 36 instruments, each of which will be relayed through one of the 37 speakers. The noise coming through speaker number 16, therefore, is a bit of a bonus. To our knowledge, it will be the first time this noise has ever been broadcast live on radio, especially at tea time. Persons wishing to complain about it in advance should write now to the BBC Complaints Handling Bureau, Lambeth Crematorium, London W1A1RAC.
5: The BBC wish it to be known that the programme which follows is 100% dummy in nature. It is in no way real, factual or serious, but is founded wholly and completely on dummy-orientated principles. We repeat, do not take this piece of dummery seriously. The key word to remember on this one is dummy. Not real at all. Dummy is definitely the kiddo this time. 24-carat dummy. Thank you.
6: We present The War of the Worlds, read by Orson.
7: Yes, sir. How dare you broadcast such an alarmingly realistic report about horrific aliens invading our planet? My niece and I were completely fooled by the entirely authentic ring of the whole bulletin and both died of heart attacks from the shock of it all. Yours sincerely, I haven't finished yet. What I want to know is this. What's happened to the Navy Lark? Since it was taken off the air, I've got nothing to put on my rhubarb. I remain yours disgustingly, one of those people who talk like this all the time.
3: Yes, a brief but terrifying glimpse there of the government's proposed new humorous wireless program, The Burke's Way to Dynamic Living. Should they really be allowed to go ahead and build it on Radio 4, right here next to the Archers? Tonight, in the Alarmist Report, top Daily Mirror journalist and head of putting everything into capital letters for the leader column, John Alarmist, investigates the frightening implications confronting us all while wearing 6 different casual suits.
8: The Alarmist Report, a report not featuring someone other than John Alarmist. And in tonight's Alarmist Report, we ask, are fast breeders like Joe Kendall, Chris Emmett, Nigel Reese and Fred Harris really as safe as they make out? Or is there just 1 hour to Burke's Way?
9: Well, I was just standing in the kitchen, pressing my husband's vest, as it gives him a bit of a thrill. And all of a sudden, there was this blinding sketch on the wireless.
5: I'm wearing a navy blue denim suit. K Can you remember what the sketch was about?
9: Well, I can't remember what was actually said, but I think it was to do with Vanessa Redgrave.
5: So nothing really sticks out.
9: Oh, yes. That was it.
5: Mrs. Edith Woman. Later, I spoke to a foreigner.
10: Qu'est-ce que c'est?
11: What was that?
10: Le Burkis way.
11: The Burkis way?
10: Oui, je l'entends toujours.
11: Oh, yes, I hear it always.
10: C'est magnifique. C'est merveilleuse.
11: It was terrible. Absolutely awful. I had just switched the radio on to hear the stock market report and ruin another pair of trousers. And all of a sudden, there was anarchic comedy and zany spoofity everywhere. As a result, I have now been transformed into a completely wacky person, madcap in every way, and no longer able to enjoy normal jokes with my wife.
5: Yes, these are the facts. In Britain today, 50 million, billion, trillion, grillion, zillion people are still suffering from the first Burkis way. If more are built, then your grandchildren could grow up in a world contaminated with...
3: We present The Duchess of Duke Street. And not just upstairs, downstairs with the furniture rearranged. April 1912, and the war clouds gather all over Europe.
12: Cor blimey, Your Majesty! If you weren't so bleeding busy sitting on your bleeding throne, you'd see what a fine mess the bleeding country's in. Cor blimey, I mean to say, have some lobster thermidor garnished with tiny sautéed BBC props. If you pulled your bleeding finger out, our poor bleeding soldiers, bleeding in bleeding France, instead of seeing bleeding the bleeding country apart, would be bleeding the bleeding...
3: Next week, Louisa says bleeding to Tsar Nicholas II of all the Russias and Alexandra, Cor blimey, Your Highness, to the Grand Duchess Mary of Hesse and Saxe-Coburg, and pull your bleeding finger out to 8 hereditary peers, 2 archbishops, 1 orthodox, the other heterosexual, and a photo of Queen Mary.
5: Yes, these are the facts. In Britain today, 50 million, billion, trillion, fictillion, pack of Lillian Thompson think a pear drop is Cyril Smith taking his trousers off. But how exactly does a humorous wireless program work? Professor Norman Still Me Talking explains. Well, the first breakthrough came when scientists conducting a post-mortem on the Dick Emery show discovered it to be composed of microscopic, almost imperceptible jokes known as false bosomons, silly buck teethons, and arms. Since then, technicians have been carefully watching all of his subsequent shows, and we hope to hear their conclusions just as soon as they wake up. Thank you, Professor. Well, to understand the complexity of the problem, I managed to actually gain admission into a pale brown cotton suit. Later on, I was shown round the Burkis research plant sketch at Stepney.
13: There's nothing sinister about this sketch, I can assure you, Mr. Alarmist. It just starts here, as you can see, with you and me walking down this corridor. And then I just enter this door here.
5: Oh, good. Can I come too?
13: No, I'm afraid it's authorized personnel only through here. The material is rather unstable, you see. Won't be a minute. Morning, Boffins.
14: Oh, dear. Whoops-a-daisy.
5: Whoops-a-daisy.
13: I haven't interrupted anything, have I, Boffins?
14: No, sir. No, this was just a scientific experiment we were carrying out.
5: Yes, sir, just an experiment, sir.
13: Ah, yes, with Miss Thrimson here, you mean?
14: Whoops-a-daisy.
5: Whoops-a-daisy.
13: How's the research into alternative energy sources coming along, then, Boffins?
14: Ah, well, it's very promising, Mr. Gorillison. Very promising.
13: Good, splendid. Let's see it, then.
14: Well, when I said it was very promising, I meant more... Can I go home now, please, sir?
13: No, you cannot. To be honest, I... Miss Thrimson...
15: Yes, sir?
13: Are you feeling too hot?
9: No, sir. Why do you ask?
13: Well, it's just that whenever I come in here, you don't seem to have any clothes.
14: What's it, Andy?
5: Oh, I say, Miss Thrimson, may I compliment you on that rather bulky, low-hanging necklace you're wearing?
9: A necklace? What necklace?
14: The fat, two-beaded necklace.
13: Ah, oh, yeah. Necklace, yes. Yes, my wife could do with one like that. Anyway, Boffins, what I really wanted to discuss with you was the somewhat strange equipment you've been requisitioning just lately.
14: Yes, the Bunsen burners. We can explain that, can't we? You see, what we wanted was something nice and hot.
5: Nice and hot, sir, yes.
14: So we said, the very thing, Bunsen burners, didn't we?
5: Yes, we said, the very thing, Miss Thrimson.
14: No, Bunsen burners.
5: Bunsen burners.
13: I am not talking about the Bunsen burners, as well you know. I'm talking about what's inside this huge glass bottle here.
14: Whoops-a-daisy.
13: You do realize what you've got in here, don't you, Boffins?
14: Yes, sir. Jerry and the pacemakers, sir.
13: Jerry and the pacemakers, exactly. What's the meaning of this?
5: Well, sir, what we've been attempting to do over the last 12 years is to, as it were, split the Mersey sound.
14: Yes, sir. Just watch this.

0: You see, Mr. Gorillison, our theory is that if you split Jerry and the pacemakers...
1: Yes?
0: It makes a rather nasty mess on the floor.
2: Yes, whereas if you split Cilla Black...
1: Yes?
2: It makes quite a pleasing mess on the floor.
0: Oh, good. What's that? What's that?
3: Oh, it's the alarm system. It means these events are getting dangerously absurd. What we need is an emergency rewrite immediately. Quick, Boffin 2, what was your next line?
0: Our latest experiment, sir, is to try and harness hanky power. Our theory is that if we can succeed in kind of splitting the hanky, we could develop the man-sized Scotty bomb with wet strength. Then the intercontinental bit of cardboard to go in your top pocket, together with the strategic ground-to-air missile that wraps itself around a dog for no reason, then unwinds all over the garden.
3: Then... Oh, Lord, yes, that's perilously ludicrous. Quick, I need something to write with. Miss Crimson, give me some ballpoints.
4: 3 out of 10, sir.
3: Thank you. Now give me some pens.
2: But what are you going to do, Mr. Gorillison?
3: Well, it's our only hope to de-wacky this situation. I'm going to rewrite you into an investment consultant.
2: An investment consultant, sir?
3: Yes, that's right, Boffin 1. And you, Boffin 2, I'm rewriting you into Mrs. Hackenbottom, one of his clients.
0: Mrs. Hackenbottom?
3: Yes, sorry about that. I didn't realize this pen was so sharp. Anyway, all I need to do now is rewrite this laboratory into a boring, sensible office. And, yes...
2: Very well, sir. I don't think I've ever been rewritten as an investment consultant before. I only hope you know what you do. Do come in, Mrs. Hackenbottom, and sit down. That's it. Now, I've just finished compiling my suggestions for your investment program.
4: Oh, yes.
2: Yes, I have the plan all worked out. I think you should sell the 10,000 shares in the Danish Landrace Silk Purse Company, let go the 24,000 in Stifco Life Assurance, and liquidate your holdings in the Harry Hyams Friends of the Earth Society.
4: That's all I've got, isn't it?
2: Yes, it was. Then I should let your house out, and preferably your blouse as well, mortgage the children, knock down your mother for redevelopment, melt down the goldfish, and then sell your migraine and get yourself a nice cheap headache. There should just be enough, eh?
4: Just enough? What for?
2: The archery competition, of course.
4: Archery competition? What archery competition?
2: Well, it's obvious, isn't it? You offer a golden arrow to the finest archer in all the land.
4: I beg your pardon?
2: Offer a golden arrow to the finest archer in all the land. Get it? See the drift?
4: No.
2: Really, Mrs. Hackenbottom, it's the oldest trick in the book. It never fails.
4: Never fails? To do what?
2: Capture Robin Hood, of course. Good heavens, I don't know where you...
4: Look, I'm sorry. I just don't understand.
2: Well, it's simple. Robin Hood hears of the contest, you see. Then he disguises himself as a simple farmer.
4: No. I mean, I don't understand how it makes money.
2: Ah, money. Yes.
4: Well...
2: Well, of course, there is an element of risk involved.
4: Well, how much money will it make?
2: Oh, where's my calculator? Damn, I can never get it to write. Never mind. 2,000. It will make you a nun.
4: Make me a nun?
2: No. It's 23 years too late for that.
4: Oh, that's true.
2: I mean, it will make you no profits.
4: Well, that's not much good, is it? Surely there's something else we can do with the money.
2: I suppose we could use it to buy gilt-edged stocks.
4: Gilt-edged stocks? Now, how would that help?
2: Well, we could imprison Little John in the gilt-edged stocks. Then, when Robin Hood comes to rescue him...
4: Look, I'm beginning to regret making you my financial advisor. All you're interested in is capturing Robin Hood. Look at last year, when bankruptcy was looming and creditors were knocking at our door. What did you tell my husband to do? What did you tell him to do?
2: Dress up as a rich bishop and walk through the forest jingling his purse.
4: Exactly. If he hadn't had such a good time, he'd have seen through it immediately. Well, now, it's gone far enough. Look at the cost of this ludicrous advice you've been giving me. £6 million for a course of sword fighting up spiral staircases lessons.
2: Yes.
4: £42,000 to kidnap Friar Tuck and threaten him with a spoonerism.
2: Well.
4: And then digging up Basil Rathbone for professional advice.
2: But this time it's bound to work, honestly.
4: I'm sorry, I've had enough.
0: And she's not alone. These are the facts. I'm now wearing a dark maroon number in Cavalry 12. And in Britain today, a total of 50 million billion. Sprillion, zillion, fillion, squillion, billion.
5: A fortnight later.
0: Brilliant, squillion. Illion, Yillion, Chillion, Squillion, Glillion people. And that's just at a conservative estimate. Humorous items of the sort you've just witnessed are even at this very moment being subjected to underground tests. Only yesterday a joke was tried out at Piccadilly Circus tube station, and the blast destroyed an entire trainload of Newcastle United supporters, killing 1.5 people. Only 2 weeks before that, a quickie was dropped on Knightsbridge, reducing it almost entirely to Catford. But the protesters refused to take all this lying down. Already, a wide-scale opposition is being mounted to potentially dangerous shows like this one. Mr.

0: Hello, and welcome to another edition of Mr. and Mrs. My name is Derek Beatty, or the one with the monocle, and straight away, who are our first contestants?
1: Well, Derek, our first couple are Dr. Crippen and his husband...
2: Eric Powell of Croydon.
0: Lovely to have you both on the show. Now then, Mr. Croydon, what do you do for a living?
2: I work in the abattoir, sir.
0: Oh, yes, yes.
2: Yes, I stand in for the cows when they're off sick, sir. My father, though, he's in oil.
0: Really?
2: Yeah, he donated his body to medical research.
0: Yes, well, now I see you're married to Dr. Crippen.
2: Yes, that's right, sir, yeah. My first wife left me because she found out I'd got a bit of stuff on the side.
0: Really?
2: Yeah, but I've wiped it off now.
0: Yes, well, let's get right on now.
2: I had to put the cat down last night.
0: Really? Well, the first question is, would you? Yeah,
2: we can't afford a carpet, see?
0: Yes, well, now let's get straight on to the
2: point. I'm saving up for malnutrition, you
3: will
2: know.
3: Will you shut your trap, you grubby little lugworm?
0: Yeah. Well, isn't he a panic? Now then, your wife, Dr. Crippen, has gone into the box, so now it's up to you to answer these questions.
2: Oh, very well, Mr. Beatty, or the one with the monocle.
0: Now then, when your wife... when your wife is shopping for eggs...
2: Eggs.
0: Does she buy the large size, the standard size, the small size, or does she murder people and stick them behind the wallpaper? Think very carefully now.
2: I think...
0: Just a minute. What's going on?
1: It's the anti-Burke sway demonstrators, Derek. They're trying to break up the sketch.
0: Well, we won't let them. Come on, Mr. Croydon, what's your answer to that question?
2: Come on. I can't say it, sir. Somebody's lying down in front of me punchline.
4: And the protest goes on. So far, we've seen some pretty frightening stuff. But I think that what you're about to see now is the most awful of all. It's a matching three-piece number in Harris tweed with leather elbow pants. Worse still is the next Burkish Way project, which to my mind features a character so unbelievable and ridiculous it's not true. See what you think.
5: These are the facts. In 1977, a total of 50 billion, trillion, grillion, biggin, hillion, riffrillion, malted million, bedtime drillion, illegal immigrants entered Britain. All of them allegedly just to watch an eclipse of the backseat of Enoch Powell's trousers. But the problem doesn't end there, because over the last few years, a frightening new addiction problem has sprung up. The problem of people who saw their legs off.
6: Mrs. Phyllis Woman... What was it that first made you suspect your son had, in fact, been sawing his legs off?
7: Well, I suppose it was about 2 months ago, really. I was dusting his bedroom out, and I found this... knee... hidden under the pillow.
6: And that was the first indication you'd had of Dennis's delegment activities?
7: Well, I suppose it was... Although, of course, at the time, I never gave it a second thought. It wasn't really until last week when he...
6: When he asked you to take his trousers up rather a lot.
7: Yes!
5: Yes, these are the facts. In Great Britain today, a total of 50 billion, trillion, grillion, armadillion, thrillion, jack and jillion, wentillion, up the hillion people saw their legs off daily. Last week, I went along to one of the notorious Piccadilly leg-sawing parties.
6: Ron Actor, you are, I believe, a self-confessed leg-sawing addict.
8: Yeah, man, yeah. I've been dropping pins nearly 8 years now.
6: And how did it all begin?
8: Well, one night at this party, I just... cut me toenails and really, it developed from there, you know.
6: And I believe you've sawn your legs off now a total of 2,954 times?
8: Right, yeah.
6: In spite of the fact that in common with the majority of mammalian primates, you are only equipped with two hind limbs.
8: Right, yeah, yeah.
6: Didn't this present a bit of a problem at all?
8: Well, only on the last 2,953 occasions. They were a bit heavy going, yeah.
6: Tell me, what exactly is the attraction of sawing your legs off?
8: Well, I can't really explain.
6: Sure, do you mean walk?
8: Oh, yeah, I can't really walk.
6: I see. And where exactly do you normally saw your legs off?
8: Round the back of the gasworks, mate.
6: No, I mean, where do you go to saw them off?
8: Oh, I see. Oh, back to the flat, usually.
9: There will now be a short intermission. Coming soon to this intermission, the war epic of a lifetime.
10: On April the 3rd, 1941, GHQ Allied Naval Command issued a fateful message to all British and Allied craft spanning the Atlantic. Find the Bismarck. And so began one of the most terrifyingly, inevitably awesome wells in the whole of the Second World War.
3: Hello, dear, I'm home.
11: Hello, dear. Hurry up, your ration book's getting cold. Did you have a hard day at the office?
3: Oh, I did that. I got another 152 white feathers. Why won't you let me join the army?
11: Oh, don't be daft, dear. Eider downs are very expensive.
3: Oh, I suppose you're right. What's this letter?
12: It's from the children.
11: Oh, Martin, do you think it was right to send them away from home like that?
3: Well, of course it was. They'll be much safer than here.
11: But suppose Mr. and Mrs. Hitler don't get on with them.
3: Rubbish. Listen to this. Had a lovely time playing squash all afternoon with Uncle Adolf. He says we can drive the steamroller next time. We were a bit homesick at first, but Mary never cries for Mummy at night now since Auntie Eva gave her a fluffy panther to sleep with. And in fact...
12: Here, I don't want to say out, but I think there's someone at the door.
13: I thought so. The place is crawling with Jerrys.
11: Who are you?
13: I'm not Biggles. Okay. Okay, Fritz, come on, hand it over.
3: Hand what over?
13: What do you think? The Bismarck, of course.
3: The Bismarck?
13: Now, don't play marbles with me, leather shorts. We know it's in here somewhere.
11: What are you talking about? How can we have the Bismarck in here?
13: Do me a favour. It isn't at number 32 and we've looked all over Arkwright Street.
12: Haven't you tried the ocean?
13: Don't come that old bone of contentment with me, Kaiser. Harris?
14: Yes, not Captain Biggles.
13: Arrest these men, they're Nazis.
3: We are not.
13: Don't try and come the old lang syne with me, Fritz. You've just told me the Bismarck was in the ocean, twice.
11: It is.
13: That proves you're all Huns, then. How do you know where it is when the whole of the Allied fleet doesn't?
11: You're a VAT inspector, aren't you?
13: I bloody well am. I bloody well am not.
3: Oh, Betty is, Edie.
13: I am not. I am a Royal Navy officer.
3: All right, then. Show me your credentials.
13: Certainly not.
11: There you are. That proves he's not in the Navy. He is a VAT inspector.
12: Quick. The silver crucifix. It's completely zero rated.
13: Oh, yeah. Okay. Get on that. Oh, take it away.
3: Lummy. He's crumbled completely to civil service digestive biscuits. Grandpa, what did you do?
12: No, it's not Grandpa, but in fact I am Professor Schulzenheimer of Transylvania University.
3: Gasp.
12: Yes. Bit of a clever villain, but not quite clever enough. You see, if a VAT inspector doesn't get into his coffin before the next tea break, he is destroyed.
11: Forever?
12: No, he claims back 8% of his life from the government. The only way to kill him forever is to drive a stake through his heart.
3: That doesn't sound too difficult.
12: Difficult? First of all, you have to fill in the stake through the heart form 222-AA-1884936B, have it ratified by General Headquarters, put through the computer at Swansea, triplicated, speak before the Circulatory Organs Puncturing Executive Subcommittee Tribunal, check your Class 3 contributions for the last 100 years, and poke lemons through little plastic hoops for no apparent reason in an office in Broadwick Street.
3: Oh.
12: But fear not. We shall not rest until all traces of VAT have been swept from the face of the civilized world and Luton. When the VAT inspector has been well and truly exorcised from this planet, then folk like Joe Kendall, Chris Emmett, Nigel Rees, and Fred Harris will be able to sleep easy in each other's beds again. When decent people like Andrew Marshall and David Renwick can walk through the streets without fear of having their lines cut, and indecent producers like John Lloyd of Europe can hold his head upright without the customs and excise taking 25% of it as a luxury good. When all these people are free, completely free, the BBC might just be able to afford them. Then and only then will we enjoy a life truly liberated from the taint of the VAT Man.
14: The world will hear from me again.
4: 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It could spell the end of Radio 4 as we know it. Good night.

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4: Is that proper farmhouse cheddar?
5: No, I don't think so.
4: What about that?
5: No. It's quite nice, though.
4: Is it? Do you think I might try a piece? I'll have 2 ounces, please.
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12: David, old boy, where's Anne? Do you know?
13: Out shopping.
12: Oh.
13: She's not going to be very pleased with herself.
12: Oh, why?
13: She's forgotten Thick Grow the Weeds.
12: Forgotten what?
13: That's the title of a book.
12: Reviewed in this week's edition of A Life of Bliss. Being the biography of a bachelor with Diana Churchill, Colin Gordon, Petula Clark, Sarah Lawson, Nan Kenway, Gladys Henson, and Percy Edwards. Yet another episode in the life story of that shy young man, David Alexander Bliss, better known to us as George Cole.
13: The title of Anne's library book, in fact.
12: Oh, I see. Did you want to change it?
13: Oh, apparently.
12: Ah.
13: No, it's here, look.
12: Thick Grow the Weeds. A human story of tangled emotions.
13: You know something? That's the trouble with these modern novels.
12: Trouble?
13: Too much of a tangle. Not true to life. What's more, they're all rather the same.
12: All stick to the same formula.
13: Exactly. Rather like
12: a cinema program.
13: Well, how do you make that out?
12: I'll tell you. To start with, they mostly have a foreign setting, right?
13: Oh, yes.
12: That's the travelogue. Second feature, a grim picture of life, slow-moving and heavily psychological. And so to the big feature of any novel, the part that really keeps us in our chairs.
13: Oh, what's that?
12: Well, not to put too fine a point on it, a passionate love story, vividly told. And there, of course, books have the advantage over films, the advantage of punctuation and all that that implies.
13: Punctuation?
12: The inevitable row of dots and an exclamation mark. Come to think of it, that's probably why these continental films are so popular.
13: Why?
12: The subtitles also leave a lot to the imagination.
13: Well, I'm sorry, but I couldn't be more in the dark.
12: My dear chap, no need to apologize. My fault for mentioning it in the first place. You were saying?
13: About what?
12: Modern novels. Not true to life.
13: Oh, no, and that's not all either.
12: Hmm?
13: The characters aren't real. They get their lives so jolly involved.
12: You take my breath away.
13: Why?
12: How can you, of all people, possibly say that? When it comes to getting involved, you're a real character.
13: Well, not to that extent.
12: Now, come now, David, there's no denying it, surely. Why, good heavens, if the future can really be foretold by reading palms, your lines must be a series of knots.
13: All right, then I admit it, but I certainly don't get involved in the same way. I mean, take Thick Grow the Weeds, for instance.
12: Oh, you've read it, then?
13: Yes, and then you're absolutely right. It's definitely a bit, well, you know, rather... Well, you know...
12: Amazing. I'd never thought of it before, but, you know, you talk like a novel.
13: Meaning?
12: Row upon row of dots and exclamation marks. I take it that's what you meant.
13: Well, that's exactly what I meant. And as for the mess Henry Blythe got himself into...
12: Who's Henry Blythe?
13: A character in the book.
12: Oh.
13: There were three women...

0: row of dots and exclamation marks. I take it that's what you meant.
1: Well, that's exactly what I meant. And as for the mess Henry Blythe got himself into...
0: Who's Henry Blythe?
1: A character in the book.
0: Oh.
1: There were three women in his life altogether.
0: Ah, that's the life.
1: Well, I say, sorry. Estelle, the girl he thought he loved but wasn't sure. Blanche, the girl he'd met on the ship. And Laura, the American nurse he met in Hong Kong. He thought he was in love with her, too, until he got the letter from Estelle.
0: Then he didn't know what to think.
1: No, but he still went on seeing her. Seeing Laura, that is.
0: Sorry.
1: And in the end, of course, the inevitable happened.
0: You don't mean dot, dot, dot, exclamation mark.
1: No. Of course not.
0: No, sorry, my mistake.
1: No, Estelle arrived on the scene. She got a job in a shipping office. And Henry began seeing her again, unbeknown to Laura.
0: Oh, very professional.
1: What?
0: Unbeknown. Carry on, if you must.
1: Why, might as well, now I've got this far. Anyway, after a time, Henry realized he wasn't really in love with her at all. Well, with Estelle, that is, not Laura. But she was desperately in love with him. And then he didn't know how to break it to her. Now, do you see what I mean about getting involved?
0: Yes, but I'm sure it must have been clearer in the book.
1: I should have thought that was clear enough. Henry wasn't in love with Estelle.
0: No, please, David, please. It was clarity itself, yes. But there is something you might explain. What have I done to deserve this?
1: You suggested a comparison.
0: With what?
1: My life and the way I get involved.
0: Oh, yes, but I don't retract, not for a second.
1: In the past, perhaps, but not anymore. I've found the answer.
0: Maxine?
1: Maxine. No more complications, not in my life.
0: Oh, my dear old boy, don't tempt fate. Nobody in this world can be that sure.
1: No?
0: Good heavens, no. It's all very well to think of love as a jolly little cupid, but let's face it, there's some pretty indiscriminate shooting. Quite a few spare arrows flying around, too. Misguided missiles, in fact. Believe me, anything can happen then.
1: Such as?
0: Two on the same target. You know that little poem, I shot an arrow into the air.
1: It fell to earth, I know not where.
0: Cupid on an off day. That's love for you, and it can hit you in the back. Oh, there's Anne.
2: Tony!
3: In here, darling.
2: All right. Tony?
0: Yes?
2: Guess what I saw while I was... Oh, hello, Poppy. I didn't notice you.
1: Oh, that's all right.
0: Who did you see?
2: Who did I see?
0: Yes, you were just going to tell me.
2: Betty Duncan.
0: Really? What did she have to say?
2: Nothing.
0: What's your other news?
2: David, would you be very sweet and do me a favor? Go and get my cardigan for me.
1: Yes, of course. Where is it? Upstairs?
2: Just the drawer, second drawer down.
3: Right on.
0: Interesting about your meeting Betty Duncan.
2: I didn't meet her.
0: I know, that's what's so interesting. And the cardigan, too, obviously an excuse.
2: Oh, dear, so you guessed.
0: Bless you, darling, it wasn't all that difficult.
2: You think David realized?
0: Oh, it was difficult enough for that. who did you really meet?
2: Penny Gay.
0: Penny Gay? Oh, my goodness, of course.
2: She was just getting on a bus, so I didn't have a chance to speak to her.
0: I thought she was in America.
2: Apparently not.
0: I say, that really is a coincidence. Penny. The girl he thought he loved but wasn't sure.
2: Thought he loved? He was engaged to her twice?
0: Yes, I know, sir.
2: What are we going to do?
0: About?
2: About David, of course. You think we ought to tell him?
0: Well, I don't see why not.
2: Oh, don't be silly. It's not that simple. How do you think he's going to feel when he knows Penny's back? You know how she's always affected him.
0: I know how Maxine's affected him.
2: So?
0: I doubt if he'll feel anything. Come to that, I doubt if he can.
2: Meaning?
0: People in a trance can't feel a thing.
2: You seem to forget. It was never really over. Penny suddenly got the chance of going to Hollywood, and David persuaded her to go. But he was heartbroken when she left. Of course it would affect him.
0: Oh, I'm sure you're wrong.
2: Oh, for goodness sake, how can you possibly be sure? You don't seem to realize how serious it is.
0: Well, that's the whole point. Surely I don't think it is, and I really don't. I could be wrong.
2: So could I suppose.
1: There you are, Anne. There's your cardigan.
2: Oh, thank you, Poppy.
1: I know it took me a long time, but that's what you wanted, wasn't it?
2: What? What?
1: The cardigan.
2: Oh! Oh, yes, yes, yes, this is the one.
1: Well, what have you been talking about?
2: Oh, nothing.
1: I say, you're obviously having a quiet morning. You know, first of all, with, who did you say you met?
2: You know perfectly well who I said, and that's who it was.
1: Who?
2: Penny Duncan.
1: Penny?
2: Penny Duncan. Oh, look.

0: Will, excuse me, won't you? But I must get on.
1: I must give her a ring sometime.
0: Who?
1: You know who. And that's who you met.
0: Oh, but... Greg, who did I meet?
1: Betty Gay.
2: Good for you. I'm sorry, darling, but as an impartial witness, I didn't give you a single round.
1: I'm sorry, Anne, I shouldn't have teased you. But you needn't have worried. I knew she might be coming over.
2: Really?
0: You did?
1: Well, yes. The company she works for are making a film over here, and Penny's designing all the costumes.
0: But I don't understand. How do you know?
1: From her letter, of course.
0: Letter?
1: Oh, didn't I tell you?
0: No, you didn't. When was this?
1: Oh, about a month or so ago. Why so surprised? We parted friends and we're still friends. I don't know how many times we wrote, but not more than six altogether. And I assure you, they were perfectly harmless.
0: I'm sure they were. But how did you feel when you got the letter saying she might be coming back?
1: Well, I didn't feel anything. Not at the time.
0: And now?
1: I feel guilty. I forgot to answer it.
0: But that's all. I mean, you don't feel, anything, obviously.
2: Well, nobody can say you didn't try, darling.
0: Sorry. I really must get on. Where did I put my basket?
1: Oh, it's here, look. Oh, by the way, you forgot thick grow the weed.
0: Ah, good gracious, so I did.
1: You left it on the table.
0: I know, I left it there so I wouldn't forget. I'm furious.
2: I'll take it back if you like. I can change mine at the same time.
0: Oh, would you, darling? I'd be forever in your debt.
2: Yes, of course.
0: That's very sweet of you and very generous.
2: Oh, nonsense. Forever in my debt.
0: It's 4 months overdue. Heavy grows the fine.
2: I might have known. Oh, well, better take it back now before it grows any heavier. How about strolling down with me? 80?
1: Oh, sorry, I was miles away.
2: 10, I guess.
1: 10?
2: Miles. A lovely Georgian house set in its own grounds.
1: Oh, no, no, you're wrong. Huh? You're completely wrong, actually. I was miles away with Penny, not Maxine.
2: Were you indeed? You'll be in trouble.
1: That's just what I was thinking. I'd hate to get myself as involved as Henry Blythe.
2: Oh, for heaven's sake, I've already got to... I've got to pay the fine for Anne. I don't see why I should be plagued by him as well.
1: I'm sorry, but there is a connection.
2: I don't want to hurry you, but the fine's ticking up.
1: Remember in the book about Estelle? First the letter, then her suddenly arriving on the scene... One minute we were talking about that. Next minute, I hear Penny's arrived. You must admit it was an amazing coincidence.
2: I'll admit nothing of the sort. There's not the slightest connection, and I'll prove it to you. Let me see. Yes, here we are. There, look. Published 1953. That's when Estelle arrived on the scene. Penny arrived 4 years later. And just in passing, she didn't arrive in Hong Kong.
1: All right, you win.
2: I should think so, too. Went serious, William.
1: Oh, good gracious, no. Not for a second. Not even vaguely. Only
2: Estelle was in love with Henry, and Henry wasn't in love with her, and that started you wondering about Penny.
1: No, I wouldn't say it started me wondering. It just made me, well, just...
2: Started you wondering?
1: Yes.
2: That's what I thought.
1: Then, of course, I started thinking back. And that was your fault, in a way.
2: Oh, now, look, old boy, there's no reason to drag me into it.
1: Ah, but there is.
2: I'd like to know what.
1: Cupid on an off day, indiscriminate shooting, misguided missiles, two on the same target.
2: But apart from that, Mummy, to be fair, well, when I talked about indiscriminate shooting, I was generalizing. I'd never have said it about you, because, well, it obviously couldn't apply.
1: Why, obviously?
2: Well, my dear old boy, no missile could be that misguided.
1: Maxine's misguided?
2: Yeah, yes. Yeah, you'd never get another like her.
1: Well, there's something in that.
2: Never, not once in 1,000 years.
1: Well, I'd be too old to worry, then. So that's all right.
2: Yes, and while it's still all right, let's get that blasted book back to the library. We're on our way. I'll just tell Anne.
1: All right.
2: Anne?
0: Yes?
2: We're off to the library.
0: Oh, bless you, darling. I'll be forever in your debt.
2: Not after Friday, you won't. Here, yeah, darling, won't be long.
0: Just a second, Tony. You've got company.
2: Company? Oh, so you've decided to come, have you? Yes, all right, I only asked. Had enough arguments for one morning. Right, we're all set.
1: Tony?
2: Yes.
1: I'm going to ring Penny.
2: Going to
1: ring Penny? It's no good. I'm not going to make any bones about it.
2: No, it's a phrase. Never known what it meant, either.
1: What? Making any bones?
2: Yeah. No, still no.
1: Well, if you say you're not going to make any bones about it...
2: Now, for the love of...
1: It means, well, that you're not going to beat about the bush.
2: In that case, I don't believe it.
1: Penny's big chance came out of the blue. A last-minute panic, and she was off to America. And everything was rather, well, left in the air. For all I know, she may... Well, she might still be...
2: Oh, unlikely, surely. And I'm not being unkind.
1: But possible.
2: Yes, but... supposing you're right. How's phoning her going to help? She'll immediately think you're still in love with her.
1: Well, that doesn't really follow, you know. But anyway, that's the whole point. If she does think that, I've got to tell her she's wrong.
2: Phew. Thick grew the weeds. How are you going to tell her? How are you going to find out in the first place? How are you going to start, to mention but a few?
1: Well, I'm going to start by saying I've still got the scarf she left behind. To answer but one.
2: All right, then. Where do you go from there?
1: Oh. I just have to feel my way.
2: Ah, I had a feeling that was coming. Now, I'm not going to make any bones about... No! That way, David, my boy, that way lies chaos, and there's no need for it. The odds are that trouble doesn't even exist. But get on that phone, and believe me, it'll be horribly real. Far better to let sleeping dogs lie. Oh, shut up! Sorry, David, to put it so bluntly, but you've got to be cruel to be kind.
1: My point exactly.
2: Now, look. You'll only get yourself deeper and deeper into the mire.
1: I hate to mention this, but letting sleeping dogs lie...
2: Oh, shut up! Sorry, Psyche. Poor old Psyche. Psyche, dear, please be quiet. There's a good girl.
3: What?
2: Oh, yeah, sorry. You were hating to mention this, something or another.
1: Well, just letting things go wasn't much help to Henry Blythe.
2: I should ring her straight away.
1: I'm going to.
2: You're really determined, aren't you? There's one thing you never need wonder about, Maxine. She's the girl for you. I've said it before and I'll say it again. You're a changed man. A new spirit entirely. A new... I don't care whether I sink or swim attitude. And it's definitely a change for the better.
1: Is it?
2: Oh, bless your heart, of course it is.
1: Oh, jolly good.
2: You'll still sink, of course, but at least you go down fighting.
1: That's something.
2: Now then, back to this idea of yours. I'm not happy about it, you know, and for a pretty obvious reason. I stood by while you were on the phone to people far more times than I care to remember. And I've come to one conclusion.
1: What's that?
2: Edison Bell did you a disservice.
1: Edison Bell?
2: He invented the thing, remember?
1: Oh, well, that's already solved. I'm not going to try and discuss it over the phone. I don't see how you could, really. I'm merely going to tell her I've got the scarf and suggest I take it round.
2: Oh, no, just a second. Are you sure that... Still, it's up to you.
1: And my mind's made up. But don't think I don't realize what a risk I'm taking. Probably doing myself a disservice, in fact. Still, let's see. It's Vale... Oh, gosh, that's a good start. I'll have to look it up. I don't mind admitting I'm feeling jolly nervous.
2: I'm terrified myself. Look, let me just give you the benefit.
1: Ah, yes, something. Here we are. Right. Sink or swim. Oh, I'm sorry, you were going to give me the benefit of...
2: Some fairly acute observation. One particular pitfall. Telephonic. Irregular. Names.
1: Names?
2: You always get them wrong, and I know how it happens. So let's get it straightened out. You're David Bliss, not Henry Blythe. She's Penny, not Estelle. I'm dubious, not happy. You're Psyche,
1: not Cupid.
2: Now, do be careful, quiet and calm.
1: Well, that's easier said than done.
4: Hello?
1: Oh, hello? Oh, is that you, Penny?
4: Yes, who's that?
1: Edison.
2: Sunk in
1: Edison.
2: One.
1: David. David Bell. You. Blythe. You're Bliss.
4: Oh, hello, David. What a nice surprise.
1: It's nice of you to say so, but I can't believe it was. Not after that awful muddle. I'm sorry.
4: That's all right. Of course it was.
1: What, awful?
4: No, a nice surprise.
1: Was it?
4: Naturally. Just ring me up to say hello, or...
1: Oh, well, no, I didn't, actually. I doubt if you'll remember. No, it's so long ago, but you left your Cupid here.
2: You've left your senses.
1: Oh, you've left your senses.
2: No.
1: gosh, I've obviously left mine.
2: Scarf.
1: Oh, well, you left my scarf behind.
4: Your scarf?
1: Oh, no. Yours, not mine. I was wondering if you could bring me around.
4: That's quite a question. Poor David. What were you trying to say?
1: That I've still got your scarf, and I wondered if you'd have me back. You have the... I wondered if you'd have the scarf back, my love. My...
4: If I wanted my scarf back...
1: Yes.
4: I shouldn't worry about it.
1: Well, that's easier said than... I could easily bring it round. Now, if you like.
4: All right, then, David.
1: Oh, that's wonderful. I'll be round in about 10 minutes. Goodbye.
4: Bye.
1: All right. I know what you're going to say. I went down spluttering. Went down 3 times, and I'll never get off the bottom.
2: Wrong. I'll tell you what I was going to say. You've got a new spirit, a new sink or swim attitude. You've got Maxine. And given time, I'm sure you'll even conquer the foe. Conquer yourself and your shyness.
1: Well, that's a nice thought. But that's another day. I've got today's problem. And the sooner I get round there, the deeper I'll get into the mire. Well, yes, I suppose so, but...
2: Oh, I'll take her down to the library with me. That's if dogs are allowed.
1: No, she'll wait outside for you. Won't you, eh?
2: Right. We're all set.
1: Have you got...
2: Yes, and I'm not going to let go of it until it's safely back.
1: You know, it's funny, but that's me in every way. My life. I make my own bed, and I have to lie on it.
2: Sorry, old boy, I'm not with you.
1: A bed of thistles.
3: Still in love with you?
0: I'm afraid so. Penny, darling, are you sure... Sure you're not just imagining it?
3: Oh, I'm not sure of anything, Mummy. I've just got an awful feeling, that's all.
0: Yes, but why? What did David say to you on the phone?
3: I don't know.
0: Don't know?
3: Mummy, it was David.
0: Yes. I was forgetting.
3: He's the sweetest, kindest, and nicest person. I'd hate to hurt him.
0: I still think it's imagination, but cruel to be kind.
3: Yes, that's never easy. And anyway, you're right. I'm not sure, so I've got to find out first.
0: Well, that's easy enough. Don't say anything until you've heard what he's got to say.
3: I probably won't understand what he says.
0: That does make it more difficult, I agree. Don't worry, darling.
3: It'll all... Oh, there he is now. I'll take him in the front room.
0: Yes, all right.
3: Tommy! Hello, David.
1: Hello, Penny.
3: Come in.
1: Your scarf.
3: Oh, thank you.
1: Jolly nice to see you.
3: It's nice to see you. In here.
1: Oh, right. After you.
3: Thank you.
1: How was America?
3: Oh, busy. Do sit down.
1: Oh, thank you. Look, Penny, what I came round to tell you was... What I wanted to say, explain, was that... Well, you know what it was like when you left Estelle. All such a...
3: Left Estelle?
1: No, Penny. Sorry, I was thinking of a book, I know. But... You remember what it was like, Laura. All such a...
3: Laura?
1: Estelle. You're Penny. Call me Henry.
3: David... David, I've just got to ask you. I think it's the only way. Are you still in love with me?
1: Oh, gosh, that's what I was going to ask you.
3: Are you?
1: Are you?
3: Oh, dear. No, David, I'm not.
1: Oh, neither am I.
3: You're not?
1: No, that's what I came round about.
3: Oh, that's what I was worried about.
1: Oh, that's wonderful.
3: Oh, it is wonderful.
1: Yeah, absolutely.
3: Such a wonderful relief.
1: Wonderful. Absolutely. Well, that's really all I came round to say.
3: Now, all that's left to be said is... Well, goodbye.
1: Yes.
3: Darling David, I'll never forget you.
1: I'll never forget you.
3: And now I'm sure you've got a pressing engagement.
1: Honestly, I can hardly believe it, even now. It certainly thinned them down a bit.
3: Thinned them down?
1: You were my thistles. That that's the book I was telling you about. Thick Grow the Thistles. Weeds.
3: I don't understand. I don't understand a word of it, but then that's how I shall always remember you.
1: Well, that's how I'll remember you. You're not understanding and being so jolly nice about it.
3: Well, this is... Goodbye.
1: Yes, this is, goodbye. Goodbye and good luck. Always.

0: Darling, Maxine.
1: Darling.
2: Oh, gosh, no doubt about it. Babysitting's a wonderful job. Mm-hmm.
1: What time will Tony and Ann get back? Do you know?
2: Oh, pretty late, I hope.
1: Not too late, I hope. We've got a lot to do tomorrow.
2: Have we? Mm. Oh, yes, of course. I'm moving back into my flat. And that'll be a jolly nice job, too, with you there to help me. Still, one job at once. Let's concentrate on babysitting. Darling, Maxine.
1: Darling.
2: Honestly, I love my work.
1: You're silly, but silly sweet.
2: No, jolly good. Maxine, there's something I want to tell you.
1: What's that?
2: I'm not going to make any bones about it. Oh, gosh. I forgot you were there. I want to tell you about, well, somebody I was once in love with. Somebody called Estelle. Dear Laura. Penny.
1: Three girls you were in love with.
2: No, just the one girl.
1: With three names?
2: No, you don't understand.
1: I never try.
2: Why?
1: Because I understand you. And because I know you'd never say anything I'd mind your saying. If only I could understand.
2: I'm sorry, I don't understand.
1: Makes a change?
2: But it's all over with her. Yeah, Penny, I mean. Completely over.
1: I'm glad.
2: Darling, Maxine. Oh, for goodness sake. Who on earth? Oh, yes, of course, I know. It'll be Mrs. Griffin.
1: Who's Mrs. Griffin?
2: No, my daily help. She used to look after me before. And I'm one person who really needs her help daily. I won't be a second. Oh, hello, Mrs. Griffin.
3: Oh, hello. I've come for the key. Want to get an early start in the morning.
2: Oh, right. I've got one here somewhere. Oh, yes, here we are. I'd like to ask you in, only I've got a... Well, that is, I mean, it is an awfully,
3: Nice.
2: Who?
3: Your young lady.
2: Oh, how on earth did you guess?
3: Oh, I didn't guess. I know you. You think she's the one?
2: Well, I'm sure she's the one. You're the girl of my life. And I'm beginning to put my life in order, too. In fact, I've jolly nearly got rid of them already.
3: Rid of what?
2: The weeds. That's a thistle I've been reading. Yeah, but... book.
3: You get back to your young lady. I'm sure she's better than any book. Cheerio. See you in the morning.
2: No, cheerio, Mrs. Griffin. It was Mrs. Griffin. Honestly, you know, it's been the most wonderful day today. For me, I mean. It's been like a book. I feel I'm starting a completely new chapter.
1: Am I the new chapter?
2: Well, obviously.
1: But only a chapter?
2: Well, a long chapter. Very long. It'll go on forever and ever. And it'll be the most wonderful story ever written.
1: What kind of story?
2: The best kind. The only kind. The old kind. A simple love story.
4: That was A Life of Bliss. The artists taking part were David Bliss, George Cole, Anne Fellows, Dinah Churchill, Tony Fellows, Colin Gordon, Psyche the Dog, Percy Edwards, Maxine Avery, Sarah Lawson, Penny Gay, Petula Clark. Mrs. Gay was played by Nan Kenway, Mrs. Griffin, Gladys Henson. This recorded program was written by Godfrey Harrison and produced by Leslie Bridgemont.
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2: I came across Mr. Kipling in the meadow by the church. If I've painted that spire once, he said, I've painted it a dozen times. He offered me an apple pie. An artist needs inspiration, he explained. Golden shortcrust pastry, delicious apple filling, and just the right amount of sugar sprinkled on top. But then, when it comes to the little details, Mr. Ghibli does have an exceedingly good eye.
3: I'm crunching my polo, dear Liza, I'm crunching my polo, dear Liza, crunching.
4: The nicest thing about the mint with a hole is that it's smooth and never crumbles. You can eat polo without other people hearing. Try sucking them, dear Henry.
3: I can't, I've already crunched them all.
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6: Starring Robertson Hare, William Mervyn, John Barron, and Jonathan Cecil, with this week's special guest, Joan Sanderson, as Mrs. Jill Bridgeley.

0: It is high summer at St. Ogg's, and while the dean erects a banner reading Good Neighbor Week in his front garden, his wife gets on with matters of real importance.
1: Oh, Lund, I set the roses and pricked out the wallflowers.
2: Well done, my love.
1: Oh, I can't do any more now. I promised to go and read to the precentor's mother as my Good Neighbor Week deed.
2: Oh, splendid, splendid. Is there anything I can do?
1: Well, you could ask the bishop to do something about his Virginia creeper. Mm. It's going all over our side of the wall again.
2: Yes, well, you know how unhelpful he is about that creeper.
1: Well, surely he can hardly refuse in Good Neighbor Week.
2: Ah, yes, of course. Now, you leave it to me, my love.
3: Really well comes in.
2: I'll go and see him as soon as I put the sprinkler on my lawn.
1: Stop!
2: Oh, but I must, my love. The grass is so dry.
1: Someone is playing a wireless out of doors.
2: But who would do such a thing? And in Good Neighbor Week, too.
4: Come along. Hurry up and finish those letters. I want to get out into the garden and listen to the test masters, the archbishop.
5: This is the last, my lord. It's to the Commission of Evangelism of the World Council of Churches.
4: The CEWCC.
5: Yes. Shall I read it?
4: Yes, get on with it, ma'am.
5: Right. To the Commission of Evangelism of the World Council of Churches. Dear sirs, the bishop thanks the Commission of Evangelism of the World Council of Churches for the invitation to preach at the Commission of Evangelism of the World Council of Churches annual service and hopes that the Commission of Evangelism of the World Council of Churches...
2: Do what is all that about?
5: The Commission of Evangelism of the World Council of Churches.
2: Oh, well, for goodness sake, abbreviated man. Use initials.
5: Initials? Oh, I always think they're so confusing.
4: Well, they're not nearly as confusing as that rigmarole. You'd better type it again.
5: Oh, but I was just going off future.
4: Well, I can't help that, Luke. And in future, please cultivate the habit of using initials on all occasions.
5: Very well, my lord, if you say so.
4: Good. Well, I'm going off into the garden to join...
6: Ah! Well, India, then, following on 386 yards, you know where...
4: Henry, what's the score?
6: Those wickets.
4: Bishop.
7: Listen. Score at 167 for Rook Engineer 18 not out. We leave our commentary for Lords and go to Edward's Cathedral for choral evensong.
4: Oh, blast! Steady, Bishop. That was my one chance, Henry, to listen to the test.
8: What about tomorrow, Bishop?
9: It's the last day.
4: I know, Henry, but I've got to go to the Musgrave Charity Corporation's annual lecture in the crypt of St. Paul.
8: Oh, can't you give it a miss?
9: It promises to be a very exciting game.
4: Well, unfortunately, someone has to represent St. Ogg's. Would you like to go, Henry?
8: Well, who's giving the lecture?
4: Professor Horncastle, a fresh light on the Pentateuch.
8: Sorry, Bishop. No. I'm particularly busy tomorrow.
4: Yes, it seems everybody else is busy, too. It looks as though I shall have to go myself. Oh, my word. You know, Henry, it's pleasant out here, isn't it? The garden really is looking a picture.
8: That Virginia creeper could do with a trim, Bishop. It's covered that wall completely.
4: That is intentional, Henry. There is a door behind it.
8: A door?
4: Yes, into the dean's garden. And when I first came here, he actually suggested that we open it so we could see more of each other.
8: Oh. So you encouraged the creeper, Bishop?
4: No, encouraged it, Henry. I planted it.
8: Would you believe? It's raining.
9: Raining? No, it isn't.
8: Well, I'm getting wet.
9: Aren't you?
8: No, Bishop.
4: How extraordinary. You're right. It's not raining where you're sitting. Look, you can see where it stops.
8: I expect there'll be a rainbow in a minute.
4: You could be right. But Henry, how can there be rain when there are no clouds?
8: We must write to the Times, Bishop.
4: That we will. We will, Henry, though I fear we may not be believed. We need a witness. Newt!
1: Yes, my lord?
4: Come along quickly, come along.
1: What, my lord?
4: Now, Newt. You see the sky?
1: Yes, my lord.
4: There are no clouds?
1: No, my lord.
4: And you see where I am standing?
1: Yes, my lord.
4: It's absolutely dry, isn't it?
1: Yes, my lord.
4: And yet, notice carefully, Luke, over there it is wet. You see?
1: Yes, my lord.
4: Well, Luke, can you account for that?
1: Yes, my lord, I think so. The dean's got his sprinkler on.
4: Oh.
3: It's coming right over the wall.
4: Oh, really, how very inconsiderate of him. I shall go round and complain.
3: Oh, but you can't, my lord. It's Good Neighbor Week.
4: Good Neighbor Week? Who says so?
3: The dean, my lord. We've all got to do a good deed for a neighbor. He announced it officially at Matins this morning.
4: Oh, did he? Well, he might be a bit more careful with his sprinkler.
3: Actually, my lord, I was going to ask what you intend to do for him.
4: For who?
3: The dean, my lord.
4: Why should I do anything for the dean?
3: Well, he is your neighbor.
4: My dear Newt, everyone is my neighbor.
3: Yes, but he's your nearest neighbor.
4: Newt, do you imagine that the dean intends to do anything for me?
3: Oh, I'm sure he does.
4: Well, I don't want to disillusion you, but I think you can take it that whoever the dean does do a good deed for, it certainly won't be for me. Now, have you finished that letter?
3: The one to the Commission of Evangelism of the World Council of Church.
4: No.
3: What? Oh, sorry, my lord, yes. The CEWCC. Almost, yes.
4: Well, hurry up or you'll miss the post.
3: Don't worry, my lord. I'll go to the SOGPO.
4: The what?
3: The St. Ogg's General Post Office.
4: Oh. Well, go and answer that phone, sir.
3: Yes, my lord.
4: Well, Henry, 160 for 70. Now, that means the MCC have got to get 280 by tomorrow. Oh, it's going to be close, Henry. It's going to be very close.
8: It certainly is, Bishop.
4: Have you ever been to Lourdes?
8: Yes, Bishop. On my 14th birthday.
4: My word. That was a few years ago, Henry.
8: I remember I went with Grace.
4: Grace? Not the great W.G. Grace.
8: No. No, Bishop. Grace Pepper. She lived next door.
4: Oh. Tell me, what happened? Did anything memorable occur?
8: No, Bishop. Her mother was with us.
4: Oh, Henry.
3: My lord.
4: What is it, Luke?
3: The MCC on the line, my lord.
4: The MCC?
3: Yes. They want to know if you intend to use the tickets they sent you for tomorrow.
4: But I haven't had any tickets from the MCC.
3: Oh, yes, my lord. They arrived last week.
4: Today? How many?
3: Two, my lord. They say they want to know if you intend to use them, as they don't want any empty seats.
4: Of course, Newt, of course. Tell them I am most grateful and they can depend upon me. I shall be there.
3: Right, my lord.
4: Now, what do you think of that, Henry?
8: I didn't know you were a member of the MCC, Bishop.
4: Well, I'm not. Somebody must have sent them. Do we know anyone who was a member?
8: Well, there's old Harris.
4: The precentor. Oh, of course, Henry, I remember. I took his mother some grapes when she had the flu, and he said something about being able to get tickets to the test. He must have sent them round last week, and Luke forgot to mention it. Typical of someone not interested in cricket.
8: Who will you take with you, Bishop?
4: Ah, yes. Well, of course. Henry, you did say you were particularly busy tomorrow, didn't you?
8: Well, I've been thinking. I might be able to arrange something.
4: Yes, somehow I thought you might. Now, I tell you what. We could make a day of it, Henry, and see a show in the evening. How do you feel about that?
8: Oh, very nice, Bishop. But what about the lecture?
4: Lecture? What lecture?
8: Oh, you know, in the crypt of St. Paul's.
4: Oh, Lord, it's of course I'd forgotten that. Can't I find somebody to go in my place? I can't miss a day at Lord's. Now, Henry, can you think of anyone?
3: The dean, my lord.
4: Good idea, Luke. Telephone and ask.
10: Ask me what, my lord.
4: What? Oh, dean. Nothing, dean. Have you been listening to the test match?
10: Unfortunately not, my lord.
8: I have been.
10: So I heard, Archdeacon. And frankly, I'm surprised you should be so inconsiderate as to play a wireless out of doors.
4: My dear Dean, surely there can be no objection to someone listening to a test match in his own garden.
10: Intrusive sound can be very disturbing, my lord.
4: But not as disturbing as intrusive water, Dean. Water? Yes. Look at that water. Ah, my sprinkler. Yes. Now, what have you got to say about that?
10: I had no idea it was so effective.
4: It's so effective, I'm soaked to the skin, and I'd be very obliged if you'd turn it down.
10: Of course, my lord. I will do so immediately.
8: Well, goodbye, Dean.
10: What makes you suppose that I am going, Archdeacon?
8: Oh, just wishful thinking.
10: There is a matter I wish to discuss with you, my lord.
4: What is that, Dean?
10: Your creeper. I regret to say it is again encroaching on the deanery garden.
2: Really? Mm-hmm. Oh, well, I'm afraid I'm too busy to attend to that at present, Dean.
10: I feared that was the case, my lord.
2: Yes, I'm absolutely up to my eyes in work, Dean. Rushing from appointment to appointment. This is the first time that I have sat down today.
10: Really? You know, of course, that it is Good Neighbor Week.
2: Yes, so Luke tells me.
10: Everyone is supposed to do a good deed for his neighbor.
2: A happy notion, don't you think, my lord?
10: Very happy, Dean,
2: for those who have the time.
10: I hope you will allow me to render you some small service, my lord.
2: What did I say, my lord?
10: My dear Dean, if you will be good enough to turn down your sprinkler, I shall be amply satisfied.
2: I meant something more substantial, my lord.
10: But what have you in mind?
2: That creeper, my lord. As you are so busy, I thought I would trim it for you.
10: Oh, what a kind thought. No, Eugene, I couldn't let you do that.
2: No, it's too much. Much too much.
10: On the contrary, it will be a pleasure. My wife and I plan to spend all tomorrow gardening.
2: But what about your cathedral duty?
10: I have rearranged my timetable.
2: What? You're free all tomorrow?
10: Totally, my lord.
2: Then, Dean, allow me to render you a small service tomorrow.
10: But I thought you were busy, my lord.
2: Oh, I am, Dean. I am so busy. I have two seats I'm unable to use for an entertainment in London. And I should be delighted if you and dear Mrs. Pukrishley would accept.
10: What is this entertainment, my lord?
2: Oh, something I know you will enjoy, Dean. Now, my chaplain will explain the details on the way out. Won't you, Luke?
10: With pleasure, my lord. This way, Dean.
2: But, my lord... No, I won't hear another word, Dean. You go and enjoy yourself.
10: But are you sure you don't want these seats?
2: My dear Dean, what I want doesn't come into it. Remember, this is Good Neighbor Week.
3: Oh, certainly is. Come on, Dean.
10: What about that, Henry?
2: Very neat, Bishop. Yeah. Fancy trying to use Good Neighbor Week as an excuse to hack my creeper about. Still, never mind the Dean. Let's turn on the radio and see if they've gone back to more. Sometimes, Henry, you know, I wonder if they don't devote too much time to religious broadcasting.
10: Never mind, Bishop.
2: We'll be at Lord's tomorrow.
10: So we will. What do you say to a glass of sherry?
2: Yes, please, Bishop.
10: Come on, then, come on. Let's go into the study and drink a toast to tomorrow. there you are, Duke.
3: Still working?
2: Yes, my lord. Did you give the Dean those seats?
3: Yes, my lord. He was delighted with them.
2: Delighted?
3: Yes, and I must say, I think it was very generous of you to give away something you really wanted yourself.
2: Oh, but I didn't want them, Luke.
3: You said you did when they rang up to ask if you were going to use them.
2: Who rang up?
3: The MCC.
2: The MCC? Luke, you haven't given the Dean my MCC ticket.
3: Yes, my lord, I thought you wanted me to.
2: Of course I didn't.
3: But you said seats for an entertainment in London.
2: Oh, Luke, of all the stupid, senseless e-networks.
3: Oh, excuse me, my lord. I must go and answer the door.
2: Oh, Henry, what can we do? We can't let the Dean have our tickets for Lord.
10: Well, ask for them back, Bishop.
2: You think I could?
10: Oh, I don't see why not. Say, there's been a mistake.
2: Of course, Henry, of course. Come on, let's go back into the garden. I'll speak to him over the wall. Here, I tell you what. I'll stand up on this old seat. Give me a hand. Dean!
10: Is he there, Bishop?
2: Yes, I can see him standing by the greenhouse. Dean, can you hear me?
10: Of course I can, my lord. I'm standing right behind you.
2: Oh. What are you doing here?
10: Luke has just let me in.
2: But you're in your garden. I've just seen you.
10: You have just seen my coat, my lord.
2: Oh.
10: I took it off and hung it on the greenhouse door whilst I cut these roses for you.
2: For me?
10: A token of my appreciation of your generosity over those tickets.
2: Ah, the tickets, yes. Where are they?
10: In my coat pocket, my lord.
2: Are they? Well, I want to talk to you about them.
10: Oh, I beg you not to, my lord.
2: Why not?
10: I find the subject embarrassing. You see, when you first mentioned them, I formed the impression they were for something you did not wish to attend.
2: My dear Dean, what could have put such an idea into your head?
10: When I saw what they were for, I realized how unjust I had been, naturally.
8: Naturally.
10: Well, let's see no more about it. On the contrary, my lord, I'm just going to write my sermon for the Good Neighbor Week service. And I can assure you, your generous action has provided me with just the inspiration I needed.
8: But you're not going to mention it in your sermon, Dean.
10: Mention it, my lord. I shall not merely mention it. It will provide my principal theme. Good evening, gentlemen.
8: Oh. Oh, dear me, Henry. I don't think we can ask for the ticket back now, can we?
10: Hardly, Bishop.
8: Oh, Henry, it's so tantalizing to think that they're in his coat just over the wall.
9: And he's in his study.
8: Yes, and likely to be there for a long time, wouldn't you say?
9: Oh, a very long time, judging by the length of his sermon.
8: Henry, you don't think we could go into his garden and get them back, do you?
10: No, Bishop.
8: Oh, don't you?
10: No. He'd see us go through the front gate.
8: Oh, yes, of course he would, from his study window. But he wouldn't if he went through that door in the wall, would he?
10: No, Bishop. But we can't do a thing like that. Can we?
8: I wasn't suggesting that we should, Henry. Loot. Loot.
3: You want me, my lord?
8: Yes, Luke, I do. I was wondering if you would like to do something for me for Good Neighbor Week.
3: Me, my lord? But of course, I should be only too pleased.
8: Oh, thank you, Luke.

0: Oh, come on, don't.
1: Oh, Duke. Oh,
0: put that back.
1: The boat's so rusty, my lord. It won't
0: fall. Oh, nonsense, man. One more pull will do it. Now, go on, go on.
1: Very well.
0: There you are. What did I say? Now, come on. Let's open the door. There. Now, Duke, just nip into the Dean's garden and get that envelope from his coat.
2: You gave the Dean these tickets, sir, for your Good Neighbor Week deed, my lord.
0: Yes, Duke, and you are going to get them back for yours.
2: What do you think when he finds them missing?
0: Well, he'll think he's lost them. Now, don't waste time. Go on, get
2: them. Very well, my lord, but I don't think it's at all a good idea.
0: You're not paid to think, Duke. Now, get on with it. Go on.
2: I'm going, my lord, and there's no need to push.
0: Well, hurry up, hurry up. Really?
2: My lord?
0: Yes, what is
2: my
0: it?
2: My lord, look, don't close the door after me. Please don't close the door.
0: Why ever not?
2: Well, it might stick.
0: Well, of course it won't stick.
2: Oh, please, my lord.
0: Oh, all right. We'll keep it open for you. But now get on with it.
2: I've never done anything like this before.
0: Well, it's got to be a first time for everything. Now go on. Oh, Henry, it looks as though we should be able to get to Lord's tomorrow after all.
3: Who's to stop us, Bishop? My lord! My lord!
0: Quick, it's the Dean. Oh. He's in my study. He mustn't see this door open. We must shut it, Henry, and bolt it.
3: My lord! What would you want about Newt?
0: Oh, Henry, I can't concern myself with other people's problems at this
4: point. There you are, my lord. Still in the garden. I hope you don't mind my letting myself in like this. The front door was open.
3: Oh, of course not, Dean. No, sir. Have you finished writing your sermon?
4: Gracious, no. I've only written the first 15 minutes. However, this contains my tribute to your generosity, and I thought you would wish to hear it.
0: Oh, yes, I do. I do, Dean. On Sunday, I shall look forward to it keenly.
4: Yeah, there's no need to wait till Sunday, my lord. I will read it to you now.
0: Oh, no, Dean. We don't mind waiting, do we, Henry?
3: Oh, not in the least. I mean, we don't want to give you any trouble, you see.
4: No, it'll be no trouble, my lord. Now, I take for my text Isaiah, chapter 41, verse 6. And they helped everyone his neighbor. I illustrate this by examining all references to the word neighbor made in the scripture. What is that knocking?
0: Knocking? Oh, that's nothing, Dean. Just woodpecker. Yes, a woodpecker, Dean.
4: Really? Where? May I see?
0: Oh, it's behind that door. No. I mean, it's over the wall in your garden.
4: Really? I wonder which breed it is. Did you notice whether it was the British Great Spotted or Picus Viridis Pluvius?
0: The Picus? What's it?
4: Picus Viridis Pluvius, my lord. Is it green?
5: Yes, it is. That is proper.
4: Very green. Really? I should like to see it. Perhaps if I stand on that...
0: No,
4: don't do that.
0: Oh, why not?
4: Well, because
3: it's thrown away.
0: Ah. Yes, you missed it, Dean.
4: Oh, how very disappointing.
0: Stop!
4: Isn't that your chaplain calling?
0: Luke.
4: He's not here, Dean.
1: My lord, stop. Do stop. I said it would stop, and it stopped.
4: Surely, my lord, that is his voice I hear.
0: No, impossible, Dean. Newt has gone out. Hasn't he, Henry?
3: Yes, Dean. He's visiting a neighbor.
4: Same. I was sure that I heard him. My lord.
0: What, Dean?
4: You shouldn't have done it.
0: Done what?
4: I've just seen your creeper.
0: But you can't have done it. He's behind the door.
4: No.
0: Oh, I see. Down, you see, for good neighbor week.
4: But you're only supposed to do one good deed, my lord.
0: Well, I've done two.
4: No, this is most embarrassing. It puts one at a disadvantage.
0: Well, never mind, Dean. You can do another one for me some other time.
4: Yes, but what? Well, at least let me continue reading you my sermon.
0: Oh, no, Dean, not that.
3: Anything but that.
4: Why? Don't you want to hear it?
0: Oh, yes, of course. Yes, we want to hear it. But not like this, see, in the open air. It'll lose so much effect.
4: Oh, very well, my lord. I will go and continue writing.
0: Where are you going?
4: Well, I thought I would use this door in the wall, my lord, now that you've been so kind as to uncover it. After all, it is a shortcut.
0: Oh, no, Dean, you mustn't. What I mean, you can't. see, because it won't open.
6: Oh, dear me, most unfortunate. I've often thought how useful this door would be if it were open.
5: Oh, have you?
0: Yes, yes, yes.
6: I mean to be able to make informal visits on each other when we choose. As my wife would say, just to pop in. How pleasant it would be.
0: Oh, yes, very, very pleasant, of course, yes. However, you can take it from me, it is quite out of the question. That door will never open again. Now, let me show you out through the front door.
6: Well, there is no need, my lord. You've been too kind already. Good evening, gentlemen.
0: Oh, bless. Just pop in. Can you imagine what it would be like if that door was open? Those two would never be out of the place. Has he gone?
6: Yes, Bishop. All clear.
0: Right, right, all right. No, come on.
2: Ah. Oh, that was awful. It was really quite awful.
0: Oh, well, never mind about all that. You got the ticket?
2: Yes, my lord. Here's the envelope.
0: Oh, good. At last, Henry. Look at these two lovely pieces of paper. Admit one to the crypts of St. Paul.
3: What on earth? We shan't see much of cricket from there, Bishop.
2: Professor Horncastle's lecture, Archdeacon, a fresh light on the Pentateuch.
0: But you said you'd given the Dean the MCC tickets, Newt.
2: Yes, my lord, I did.
0: But these aren't MCC tickets.
2: Yes, they are. Musgrave Charity Corporation.
0: Oh! You idiot! I thought you meant the tickets for Lords. The Marylebone Cricket Club.
2: I told you initials are confusing, my lord.
0: Well, never mind about that. Now, what are we going to do? Someone has got to go to this lecture.
6: Better put them back, Bishop.
0: Of course. Of course, Henry, you know harm will be done. Quick, Newt, back you go.
2: No, I'm not going through that again. No. The Dean might come back.
0: Nonsense, Newt, that was just bad luck. I can assure you that we shan't see any more of the Dean today.
7: Ah, my lord.
6: Success,
7: my lord.
0: What?
7: I see you've managed to open this door. I congratulate you, my lord.
0: But what are you doing here, Dean? You said you were going to write your sermon.
7: Yes, so I am, my lord. But I felt chilly and I came out to put on my coat.
0: Oh, yes, of course. Yes, yes, I see you have it on. And you're going back to your study now, aren't you?
3: Yes, to work.
0: His coat? Coat?
3: Put the tickets back in his coat.
0: Oh, of course, Henry. Dean! Dean!
7: What, my lord?
0: Don't go yet, Dean.
7: But I have to finish my sermon.
0: Yes, but do stay and read us some of it first.
6: But you said the effect would be lost.
0: Did I? Mm. Oh, well, I was quite wrong. Now, we're all longing to hear it, so please come and sit down.
7: Ah, very well, my lord. Perhaps you're right.
0: No,
7: you were right, my lord. It would be a mistake to read it here. I will go and finish it, and you shall hear it on Sunday in its entirety.
0: Oh, no, don't go, Dean, don't go. You mustn't go yet.
7: Why not, my lord?
0: Well, tell me why the Dean mustn't go, someone.
2: No. You haven't got your tickets, Dean. Here they are.
6: My tickets. Now, how have you got them, Newt?
2: Well, as a matter of fact...
3: He found them, Dean.
6: Found them? Where?
3: On the ground.
0: But, yes, Dean, you dropped them.
6: Did I? Well, thank you, Newt.
5: Thank you, Henry.
0: It wouldn't do to lose those, Dean.
7: No, indeed not, my lord. I'm looking forward to this lecture keenly. Professor Horncastle is my wife's second cousin, you know.
0: Really? Then it'll be quite a family occasion. How charming. Goodbye, Dean.
7: Goodbye, my lord, and thank you. Thank you again.
3: Mind your head, Dean.
0: Too late, Henry, too late. Now, Luke, before anything worse happens, where are the tickets for Lord?
2: What tickets?
0: Well, the MCC tickets that you said arrived last week.
2: But you've just given them to the Dean, my lord.
0: Oh. No, those were the lecture tickets.
2: But there aren't any others, my lord.
0: There aren't any tickets for Lords tomorrow.
2: No, not that I know of.
0: You mean we've done all this? Cut down my creeper, open that door in order to be able to go to the last day of the test, and all the time there's never actually been any tickets?
2: Yes, my lord.
0: Then why didn't you say so before?
2: You didn't ask me.
0: Oh.
6: Never mind, Bishop. We can hear it on the wireless.
0: Yes, Henry, I suppose we can. Of course we can. I'd forgotten that. The Dean's going to the lecture. You know, I'm beginning to think this good neighbor scheme has got something to recommend it after all.
1: Hello!
8: Cooey!
1: Oh.
8: Great
1: upheaval. Oh, indeed. Mrs. Q. Critchley, what is it now?
7: I regret I cannot accept these tickets.
1: Why? Why ever not?
7: I have just shown them to my wife, and she has just returned from reading to the precentor's mother her good neighbor deed, you know.
1: Oh, yes, of course, of course, dear lady. But why can't you go to the lecture, Dean?
8: Because I've already accepted another invitation, Bishop.
1: What? Who from?
8: The precentor. He's given me two tickets for the last day of the test match at Lord's tomorrow. Needless to say, we should prefer to hear dear Herbert Horncastle.
1: Oh.
8: I'm afraid I accepted these tickets before Lionel accepted yours.
1: Oh, really? This is too much.
7: You seem disappointed, my lord.
1: Frankly, Dean, I am. I thought I'd got rid of... that I'd given you something you'd enjoy for Good Neighbor Week, and now to have the tickets flung back in my...
7: There, there, Grace, what did I say? I feared you might be hurt, my lord.
1: I am afraid I am, Dean, extremely hurt.
7: Then permit me to do my Good Neighbor Week deed. Let me give you something that I know you want.
1: Oh, not the tickets for Lord.
7: No, a reading of my sermon.
1: Oh, no, there's no need for that.
9: In that episode of All Gas and Gators, the parts are played as follows. The Archdeacon, Robertson Hare, the Bishop, William Mervyn, the Dean, John Barron, the Chaplain, Jonathan Cecil, and Mrs. Q. Critchley, Joan Sanderson. The Bishop Loves His Neighbour was written for television and adapted to radio by Pauline Devaney and Edwin Ast. The programme was produced by John Dyer.
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0: Jim.
1: Yes, Bent?
0: Jim, I've been asked to approach you on a matter of some delicacy. It concerns a lady.
1: Wacko.
0: She's very keen on you, Jim. She's a lady of some maturity who has already once embarked upon the seas of matrimony. At the moment, she's being repainted for a fresh cruise. How do you feel about it, Jim?
1: Seasick. Look here, Bentley, I've told you this before. My personal private life has nothing to do with you whatsoever. It's a matter purely between myself and the newspapers.
0: Now, just a moment. You know very well that I have no desire to push my nose in.
1: I have a very great desire to push your nose in.
0: Don't be hasty, Jim. I tell you, this old widow, this mature lady of the world, she's really the sort of person everybody says you should marry.
1: Listen, I'm perfectly capable of managing my own life. I'm not a half-witch, you know. Just because I'm not engaged doesn't mean I'm vacant.
0: Jimmy, I think I know you as well as anybody. After all, aren't I your oldest friend?
1: Yes, there's friends I've known longer, but you're the oldest.
0: Thank you. Well, I know that you need a more mature type of mate.
1: Bentley, you're extolling the virtues of this widow, but you haven't got around to the feature that most attracts a red-blooded man like myself. Has she got any money?
0: Yes, she has a small private income from the government, plus the cheap tobacco coupons that go with it. Yes, honestly, Jim, you'll make a very happy couple.
1: Oh, Bentley, I mistrust this concern for my happiness. Whenever your voice gets that ring of sincerity, I know that someone somewhere is going to get lumbered.
0: Jim, life has made you cynical.
1: Yes,
0: I just like helping my fellow men. After all, what are we put here for?
1: We're put here to give the orchestra time to sort out the music for Alma Cogan's song. Look, Bentley, if this widow is such a catch, why don't you marry her?
0: Oh, I've got too many responsibilities, Jim, you know. I've got my mother to look after, you see, and until I can do something about her, I can't afford it.
1: Oh, I'm sorry.
0: Oh, well, you see, my mother's a widow, and she depends on
1: me. A widow? Bentley! Just a minute. What's the name of this woman you're pushing at me?
0: Oh, names are unimportant, Jim. After all, it doesn't matter what...
1: Bentley, what is the name of this woman?
0: But, Jimmy, there must be hundreds of widows called Bentley. It doesn't...
1: Treachery!
0: Jimmy! Jimmy, would you strike your son-in-law?
1: Come here!

0: sickening, sir. Absolutely sickening. These ceaseless assaults on the susceptibilities of sensitive citizens are simply symptoms of a sick society.
1: Oh, keep talking, Mr. Disgusted. You're doing the carnation in my buttonhole a power of good.
0: I intend to keep talking, sir. What are they doing about mayonnaise?
2: Well, they're still playing it.
0: Mayonnaise, sir.
2: Oh, yes.
0: You answer me this, sir. Why is it that they've designed mayonnaise bottles so that when you upend them over your plate, either nothing comes out at all, or the whole bottle full gollops out over one radish?
2: Well, it's obvious it's a question of the neck size. You want to take it up with customs and neck size.
0: Now, look, sir, you answer me this.
2: Yeah.
0: There's under 20 parade programs the BBC put on for the youth of the country. Now, why do they make anyone listening who's over 20 feel that he's 100 years old?
2: Yes, those youth programs. Dunhill, you're not doing anything for the minute. Tell the listeners something about them. Go on.
3: Well, so there's usually a couple of very thoughtful teenagers who are steered by an adult chairman through an earnest debate on subjects affecting youth. In fact, one such debate is already in progress, so let's go over and join them.
4: So, this commercial traveller, he looks at this bint and he says to himself, now, if I play my cards right, I'll very likely...
2: We're on the air. Well, listeners, I have two young people with me, Tom and Gwendolyn, and our first subject to debate this evening is, should youth clubs stay open all night? Tom?
5: Mr. Chairman, I would like to point out that though I myself have never been out hunting, I understand that the fox enjoys it himself.
2: What's that got to do with it? Can you say that? Oh, you oaf. That's the next question in this completely unrehearsed program. Our blood sport's cruel. We're on youth clubs now.
5: Oh, I'm sorry.
6: Mr. Chairman, speaking on behalf of the girls of my youth club, I want to say it was a wonderful place until it was raided. I mean, speak as you find, especially the Rambles. I do believe it is up to us to try to keep the British standard of living waving.
2: Yeah. That's a good point, Gwendolyn. Now, you, Tom, put your comb away, lad. What about the boys in your club?
5: Mr. Chairman, as far as it concerns I, personally, I, myself, would have them all shot with other vermin.
2: We're still on youth clubs! You're talking about fox hunting, we're on youth clubs. For your information, that's my foot you're playing footsie with under the table. Now, Gwendolyn, would you agree that, ashtray on your left, dear, not the polished table? Would you agree youth clubs are an incentive?
5: Mr. Chairman, the damage done to hen coops by...
2: I'll wrap up! Spotted dead!

0: He's a dead loss, he is. Gwendolyn, dear.
1: Well, I want to say that a great deal depends on the way the club is run. I know that our youth leader, Mr. Churlish, was grand fun till somebody blew the gaff. But surely, that is the democratic way.
0: Well put, dear. I think we can sum up now. We've had two points of view. One from Gwendolyn representing our girls, and the other from Flash Harry on my left here. We can hope that this discussion was heard by the Ministry of Education officials. These officials are keen, they are willing, they are eager to help.
2: And what is more, Mr. Chairman, the huntsmen tell me they breed like rabbits.
3: Price talking point. Once again, we meet the Glums, our family of ordinary people bravely facing life. Today, their talking point is, should a young couple spend their honeymoon alone, or should they go with each other? Over to the Glums.
1: Hold on. Time's getting on. We really must start discussing the honeymoon.
4: Yes, eh?
1: Have you thought about the honeymoon at all, Ron?
4: Only once, eh? I fell off me bike.
1: Ron, we've got to decide where we'll go. What about Frinton? They say that's very cosmopolitan.
4: No, Eth, I don't think my dad would like Frinton.
1: Your dad? What's he got to do with it?
4: Oh, I never go to the seaside without my dad, Eth.
1: This time?
4: I know, Eth, but it's not the same as having your own family.
1: Oh, Ron, I'm not going on a honeymoon with your dad along.
4: But, Eth, three is more company at the seaside. You can't play beach cricket without a wicketkeeper.
1: But it's our honeymoon. I don't want to play beach cricket.
4: No?
1: Ron, you can't take your dad on our honeymoon. Well, you know him and his remarks. Oh, Ron.
4: Oh, now don't cry, beloved. Look, we needn't all stay at the same hotel. We'll book a double room at one hotel and a single room at another.
1: Well, that might be possible.
4: Of course, Ed. Then Dad and I could meet you on the beach after breakfast.
1: Oh,
4: now, don't cry, beloved. You know it only makes me cry.
5: Hello,
4: hello,
5: hello, hello.
0: Well, I won't disturb you if you're enjoying yourselves. Oh, Ron, do you know where your mother's got to? I must find her. The dustbins want carrying out.
1: Mr. Glum, I've just heard about your coming on the honeymoon with us.
0: Oh, Ron, you told her. And I was planning it as a surprise.
1: Mr. Glum, do you think it's right for yourself to intrude in what is generally regarded as a twosome occasion?
0: Well, if I'm doing it for you, you'll thank me. I'll tell you quite honest, Ron is a misery at the seaside. He loses his sandals. You can't get him away from the vulgar postcard kiosk. He can never remember the tent number he left his clothes in.
4: Dad. Dad, don't.
0: Well, that lady in number 63 had every right to call the beach inspector. Well, you see, Eff, I'm doing you a favour.
1: Mr. Glummer, I appreciate your intentions, but, well, this is a honeymoon.
0: Look, Eff.
1: You know, it's
0: may
1: not
0: I?
1: Like... Well...
0: May I?
1: It's different.
0: May I, Eff? If you don't want me to come, just say so. Believe me, I'll understand.
1: I don't want you to come.
0: But I don't understand. 20 years I've taken my baby boy away in the summer.
1: Well, why not take Mrs. Glum away this year?
0: Oh, don't talk wet. I want a holiday.
1: Why don't you, Mr. Glum? Some women appreciate little things like a holiday after 20 years without one.
0: What, take me wife with me?
1: Yes.
0: I do believe you're serious. I wonder. You don't mean take her away for the full week, of course.
4: Yes, Dad. Why not?
0: Do you know, there's a certain novelty about the idea what appeals to me. Cool. Wouldn't the old dear get a surprise when I tell her, eh?
6: Mama! Mama, I'm taking you away for a week's holiday.
0: Oh, well. Perhaps it wasn't quite the right moment to give her a sudden surprise. I just remembered where she was.
1: Where, Mr. Glum?
0: Getting the mangle down from the loft.

0: Richard!
1: More brandies and soda, please. I say, Edwards, you heard this series the BBC are doing? One called Vienna, City of Romance. Oh, those Viennese must have been a very romantic lot.
2: Yeah, very romantic, Your Grace. Waltzed round all day with their heads in the clouds and their tails in the Vienna woods.
1: You think the old-time Vienna really was so gay and cheery?
3: Surely Your Grace knows the old Viennese set up this sort of thing.
4: I am Johann Strauss. Papa Johann, they call me, for I am a lovable old boar. The story I am going to tell you is about my beloved Vienna. Vienna, where everything is in waltz time, and even the telephone number of the police station is Whitehall 123123. This story is of two young people in love. And it starts in the Hofbräu, where a gay ball is in progress with everyone wearing masks.
5: Ah, my beautiful mask enchantress, you waltz divinely. May a poor student take your arm for supper?
6: Why take my arm, sir, when there is salami sausage for all?
5: Then, would you do me the privilege of sharing half a yard of salami with me? If we station ourselves at either end, we can both nibble inwards till our lips meet.
6: What can I say but yes? For this is Vienna, where nights are gay and love holds sway.
5: And one does not drop a clanger by sharing a banger.
2: Aside, little does she know I am not a poor student. I am really Crown Prince Otto of Holstein Schnitzel, last of the Habsburgs.
6: Oh, what rapture to be in Vienna, whooping sausages in waltz time. Aside, little does he know I am not a high-born lady. I am really a poor waitress.
4: Little do either of them know that salami's been hanging around the kitchen for months. But this was Vienna, and they were in love. All night they danced, waltzing, waltzing, high on a cloud of garlic. Then at dawn came the time to unmask. All over the ballroom came cries of surprise as the dancers gazed into the faces of those whom they'd been partnering all night.
1: You! Blimey, so why?
4: While from a bench in the shrubbery...
5: Please, let me take off your Mickey Mouse mask, please. I'm sure you look just as pretty underneath. Let me take it off.
6: Oh, no. Please don't take the Mickey. And do not remove your mask either.
5: But why not?
6: Let this night remain a perfect memory. Let me remember you as I see you now wearing your Boris Karloff mask. Aside, little does he know that I'm falling in love.
4: Little does she know he's not wearing a mask. It's Vienna, and they are in love.
5: But no, no, please don't run away like that. Come back. Oi, you've left 4 inches of salami.
4: But little Goethe was gone. Gone from poor Otto with just a smile and a waltz. It was to me that the dashing young Prince Otto dashed.
5: Please, Papa Strauss, help me find her. My father, the Archduke, has always had a high regard for your family. He said he'd be lost without his Strausses.
4: No. Oh, your papa, to me, he was so wonderful. But, Highness, you must tell me more about this girl. What did she look like?
5: Mickey Mouse.
4: Then we shall need some cheese.
5: No. No, no, I mean she was wearing a Mickey Mouse mask. I could not see her face, but I noticed she had a dimple on her knee.
4: Ah, those low-necked dresses.
5: Oh, but I would recognize her voice anywhere. I must find her.
4: Highness, is this wise? You are an aristocrat, a prince of the blood, while this girl, she may be a bit...
5: Oh. I do not care. Come, Papa Johann, brush up your mustache and we'll scour the city. Come, Papa Johann, finish your meal. We'll leave. It is no use. For 7 weeks, we have questioned every girl with violet eyes, but no luck.
4: You speak for yourself. I've been using my Vienna loaf.
5: No, it is hopeless. Let's pay the waitress and give up the search. Oh, miss.
6: Coming. Let's see. Two apple strudel on toast and a pot of hock for two.
5: Wait. That voice. Miss, speak again. Say something.
6: You've got your elbow in the sauerkraut.
5: Yes, papa to she. January has suddenly turned to June. Oh, fair enchantress, do you not recognize me?
6: No.
5: At the masked ball, we shared a salami, and you met me halfway.
6: Oh, you! Aside. Oh, heart, stop pounding. Oh, knees, be steady. Oh, pulse, stop racing. And the rest of you, the best of luck.
4: But, Highness, Highness, what is this? The girl to whom you, a prince, has given his love is nothing but a waitress. Ah, the plot is thickening.
0: It's absolutely thickening, sir.
7: All right, Wallace.
0: It's the same plot of the student prince.
4: Yes, Wallace.
0: The Tunbridge Wells Amateur Operatic Society did it for the Spitfire.
4: Yes,
0: fund.
4: Yes, Wallace.
0: And we've
4: yes,
0: had
4: Wallace. Yes, Wallace, or as we say in Vienna, ja, Wall. Aside, this man Eaton, you'll have to go.
6: You? A prince?
5: Oh, my sweet one, you are weeping. Here, dry your eyes on this.
4: Highness, tuck your shirt back in.
6: Oh. Otto, this can never be. You see, we are poles apart.
5: We're not. We're Austrians together. Together, my dear.
6: No, Otto, no. As long as you're a prince, our love is doomed. What was that?
5: It's the Franco-Prussian War. Charge!
4: So Prince Otto went to war, and wherever the fighting was thickest, there he was, looking for where the fighting was thinnest.
6: The war altered everything. The face of Europe changed. Frontiers went into the melting pot. The result?
5: Stewed frontiers. At the end of the war, there was a revolution, and the monarchy was replaced by a panel game. I was in desperate straits. If it hadn't been for the food I was eating, I would have starved.
4: But after the war, I, Papa Johann, taught Vienna to waltz again. And it was to me that sad little Gerda brought her heartbreak.
6: Oh, Papa Johann, will I ever find my Otto again?
4: Of course, for this is Vienna, and et cetera, et cetera. We will search for him together. Here, finish your meal, and I will summon the waiter. Waiter?
5: I'm coming, sir.
4: The bill. Madame ordered half a yard of salami for old Lang Syne.
5: Salami, salami. That's my girl, salami.
6: Otto. It's Otto. I have found my love at last.
4: And so, like all Papa Johann's stories, this one had a happy ending. Otto had Gerda. Gerda had Otto, and I had the rest of the salami. Good night, Vienna.
8: 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Those involved were Dick Bentley and Professor Jimmy Edwards, encouraged by Wallace Eaton, Al McCogan, June Whitfield, Herbert Mossing, and the keynotes. Frank Muir and Dennis Norden wrote the script, and the program was produced by Charles Maxwell. We all invite you to tune in.

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12: 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No, you couldn't. What is it with you old people and eBay?
13: Oh, I found a half-stuck Strepsil in the tread of my Reeboks. I bet I could sell it and go on a cruise.
12: No, you couldn't, you dunce.
10: Was it a pineapple Strepsil? They're quite collectible.
12: Shut up!
11: Anyway, it might not be a bunny tot. It might be a tutti-frutti that's shriveled with age.
10: Yes, that's right, because sweeties get smaller with age, like people. Hello, lovely Sue.
11: Hello, lovely Sue.
14: What are you doing in the window, Dave? Are you for sale?
12: OMG! That was such an obvious thing to say.
10: Oh, Sanjay, you battered vacuum. Unless you have an extensive list of alternative zingers for the customers to use, keep your shoes dry.
11: And anyway, Sanjay, it wasn't that obvious. I was focused on the task at hand. Never occurred to me that somebody might want to buy me. It's funny.
10: Yes, it was a sideways look at Dave's situation, like a live-action Fred Bassett. Well done, lovely Sue.
14: Dave's situation? What is Dave's situation?
10: Oh, he's just doing the bicentennial deep cleaning of the front shop. Anyway, what can we do for you, lovely Sue?
14: Well, I'm here to spread the good word.
10: Oh, dear.
12: Get out.
14: Oh, no, not that. Look, your face pure fell like a sieve from a window. No, I'm an atheist. My dad was actually murdered by a vicar. So, what I'm here to spread the good word about is Ayabasa.
10: Oh, what happened to you, Sue? Did you stave your toe?
11: You don't stave your toe, Ramesh. You stub your toe.
10: Oh, right. What do you stave then?
11: Your finger. You stave your finger and you stub your toe. Slightly old rhyme. Stave your finger, stub your toe. That's how I remember it anyway.
10: Right. Did you stub your toe, Sue?
14: No. It's the new dance fitness craze, Ayabasa.
10: Oh, right.
11: Like the Zumba, is it?
14: It's nothing like Zumba, right?
11: Oh, fair enough.
14: Zumba's yesterday's news. Zumba's so 5 minutes ago. Zumba's so pure in Oxfam's window.
12: OMG, get your hatred for Zumba.
14: It's Ayabasa now, Sanjay. That's where the smart money is. And you are looking at Lenzie's premier Ayabasa instructor.
10: Very nice.
14: It's just me doing it, so...
10: So, what is Ayabasa when it's at its grands?
11: Aye, Sue, sell it to us. Sell us Ayabasa.
14: Are you ready to wiggle yourself into shape? Then say hello to Ayabasa. The Ayabasa program is an exhilarating and effective German-inspired calorie-burning rhythm party that's getting millions of people on the Ayabasa train. Next stop, fitness. Toot, toot. Do you like it?
11: Sounds smashing. Oh, look, is that another bunny tot there?
14: Oh, bunny tots. I haven't seen one of them in years. You could sell that on eBay. Retire to the Caymans.
12: Shut up!
10: Was it a bunny tot, Dave? Dave? Dave? Are you right?
11: Amy made me do it.
10: What? Dave!
0: Well, all the blood tests are back, and you're basically and fundamentally of sound Boddington, Mr. Legg.
11: Oh, please, call me Dave. You've seen my thighs.
0: Yes, yes. Quite, quite. Ah, but there was one fly in the old ointment. That is vis-a-vis that old rascal, Mr. Cholesterol.
11: Oh, dear. Really?
0: Yes. He is a bit of a pest, Mr. Cholesterol. I always imagine him as quite a tall, reedy fellow in a top hat, being unscrupulous, you know, shoving his way to the front of the basket-only queue in Waitrose past an elderly lady with quite a severe hunch.
11: I take it Mr. Cholesterol doesn't have a basket.
0: No, no, no. A trolley. Packed to the rafters with ready meals, full-fat pop, pre-cooked meats, the naughty foods. In any case, I'm very much afraid that Mr. Cholesterol, the sod, has come a knock-knock-knocking on the door of your remaining life, Dave.
11: Oh, dear.
0: Worry ye not, for the fair lady medicine has the sword of pharmacology to stab you back to... Oh, dear. I tend to tangle myself up in imagery a wee bitty smidgen.
11: Oh, no, I was enjoying it. I'll be honest, Dr. Geggy can be a bit brusque. Just the facts, you know.
0: Oh.
11: Athlete's foot, script. Next! But you, that was like looking at a tapestry. I would have fair enjoyed it if my life wasn't hanging in the balance.
0: Oh, your life's not in the balance. Your cholesterol is just a little bit high. Just needs a bit of a judicious pruning. Perhaps you could think of shedding a few of the old Poundingtons?
11: Aye, I suppose I have let myself go a little bit, and I'm not getting any younger. None of us are.
0: Actually, I have a patient who is getting younger.
11: Oof.
0: Yes. Sandra Luckhurst suffers from retroprogeria. Started life as a gran and is on the fast track to becoming a tiny tot.
11: What, really?
0: No, made it up. None of us are getting any younger, Dave. That is how time works. Yes, yeah, Sandra died on Tuesday, sadly, at the ripe old age of 91.
11: Oh, shame. God rest her soul. Did she shrink at all in her dotage?
0: Yes, actually, yes, a few inches.
11: So, people are like sweets then? Oh, that's Diana, isn't it?
0: Well spotted. Something's cooking in the kitchen by, as you say, Diana. The fifth Ronnie.
11: What did you just say?
10: The fifth Ronnie, Diana. That is unorthodox.
11: Yeah, I thought it was the received wisdom that Elkie Brooks was the fifth Ronnie.
10: Yes, the first Ronnie, Barker. Second Ronnie, Corbett.
15: I think that Corbett gets short shrift.
10: No, no, no, the first Ronnies are always placed alphabetically, Locke. It is not a judgment call.
11: Then you move into the non-Ronnie Ronnies. The third Ronnie, Barbara Dixon.
16: The governor.
11: Fourth Ronnie, Elaine Page, who, with La Dixon, formed a powerhouse double act.
10: Yes, for a brief time, Page and Dixon were the two Ronnies.
11: Wasn't it good?
16: Oh, so good.
10: And then the fifth Ronnie, I would have said, was Elkie Brooks.
11: Aye, Brooks is five. That's textbook. Although it's not actually formally documented in any way. It's just 50-somethings talking on Mum's Net.
10: Yes, and according to the same fictional textbook, Dana is the sixth Ronnie.
11: I presented a very compelling argument, but I didn't budge. The good thing was we had conflicting opinions, but we still respected each other.
10: Well, I don't know what they're teaching them in medical school these days.
11: He's a good guy. I was in there for an hour. He's funny, you know, he smells great. Plus, guess what he had in his consulting room? He had a moving Allen on his desk.
15: He's a grown man. What's he doing with an action figure on his desk?
11: He collects them.
10: Really?
11: Yeah. He's got loads. I think the one on his desk was a scuba Allen originally, but he's removed the scuba gubbins and customised it into outpatient Allen. He uses it as a diagnostic tool. I was able to point to the part of my napper that I hit when I fainted.
10: Why couldn't you just point at your own napper?
11: The outpatient Allen's more fun. It's interactive. Plus, he gave me a cocktail stick to point with. It's Probably more useful for your venereal diseases and what have you, but it was a lot of fun.
10: Well, why are you so impressed? You have at least 30 moving islands that I know of.
11: He's got around 120. He keeps the rest in a big, massive Perspex case at the house. He does massive war reconstructions with them. He's a good guy. I like him. I think I've clicked with him.
10: Yes, yes, good, good, but are you going to live?
11: Aye, aye, I've to send Mr. Cholesterol Bots away with plenty to think about, and I've to lose a wee bit of weight, but other than that, I'm not going to die.
10: Well, that is good news. Ah, Mrs. Begg, how are we this morning?
16: I'm absolutely raging.
10: Oh.
16: I've started the ayahuasca and it's put me on the back foot.
11: All right, so it's catching on, is it?
16: Yes. It's an exhilarating and effective German-inspired calorie-burning rhythm party that's getting millions of people on the ayahuasca train. Next stop, fitness. Toot toot, apparently.
15: Is it like Zumba?
16: It's nothing like Zumba, right?
15: All right, all right.
10: So why are you raging?
11: Aye, I thought it was the endorphin rush.
16: Ah, yes. The endorphins are cracking. And you could bounce a 10 pence off me arse. And I can fit into me slutty boob tube. Though yous will not be seeing it. It's not for daytime consumption.
10: So, what is upsetting you then, huh? What is making Marge raging?
16: Well, I've had to swear off the chocolate, haven't I? And I didn't think that was part of the deal. And I don't like not eating chocolate. Because I like eating chocolate.
10: Oh, no. No chomp. You haven't sworn off celebrity magazines as well, have you?
16: Oh, no. In many ways it helps. Seeing John Barryman's wobbly arse emerging from the Adriatic, it's quite incentivising.
10: So, you will take a Grazie?
16: Oh, yes.
10: Oh, good.
16: And an isotonic Lucozid Sport. But not the blue one, and a Grazie. Raging.
11: So, is it ladies only at the ayahuasca?
17: Well, personally, I'd have Manhattan transfer on a sort of substitute bench. I never assign them as Ronnie.
11: Oh, you're a maverick, I'll give you that.
17: Anyway, enough of this Ronnie banter. What's concerning you, Mr. Legg? I'm assuming this wasn't just a social visit.
11: Oh, no, no. The thing is, they say when you start a new exercise regime, you should seek your GP's advice, so that's why I'm here.
17: Oh, right. It does say that on the leaflets, but I don't think anyone's ever actually done it, ever.
11: Aye, well, it's the ayahuasca that I'm doing.
17: And who is Mr. Ayabasa?
11: Well, I would say Mrs. Ayabasa. It's quite lady-centric. It's a calorie-burning rhythm party that's getting millions of people on the Ayabasa train. Next stop, fitness, toot toot, seemingly.
17: Right, right. Is it like Zumba?
11: It's nothing like Zumba, right? Seemingly.
17: Well, I'd like to advise you, but I mean something of an Ayabasa vacuum. And by that I mean I've never clapped eyes on this Mrs. Ayabasa fella.
11: Oh, right.
17: What kind of moves are involved in the workout? Could you possibly show me on the outpatient, Alan?
11: Well, I'd love to, but I've not been myself yet, so I don't know.
17: Oh, well, I can't really help you then.
11: Why don't you come with me?
17: Oh, well, I don't know about that.
11: It's a new craze sweeping Lindsay. Might be a laugh.
17: I'll take it under advisement, Mr. Legg.
11: Oh, well, I was going to say, I don't live far from the gay and lesbian drop-in centre, so after our ayahuasca session, we could have a look at my Allens. I mean, it's not as big as your collection of Allens, but...
17: Oh, right. Which Allens do you have?
11: Well, I've got the war reporter, Alan.
17: Oh, yes, I've got him. I fancy he's based on George Alagaya, but they've not explicitly stated that for copyright or reasons, though.
11: All right, well, do you have the tram, Alan?
17: Got.
11: Reggie Reggie, Alan?
17: Got.
11: Mayor Alan?
17: Got.
11: Cyclist Alan?
17: Got.
11: Wesley Snipes Alan?
17: Got.
11: Ramp Alan?
17: Got.
11: People's Princess Alan?
17: Got.
11: Dentist Alan?
17: Doubler.
11: Woody Allen?
17: Got.
11: Male Nurse Alan?
17: Got.
11: Wall Street Alan?
17: Got.
11: Judge Allen?
17: Got.
11: Wacko Allen?
17: Oh, need.
11: Oof! Have you not got Wacko Allen?
17: I've never even seen one. I mean, I've heard stories. We've all heard stories.
11: Aye, well, we had a job lot in the shop. We had a visit from a pal's nephew, Wacko. He was something of a Wacko fan, and he sourced them.
17: Oh, if only I'd met you sooner. Well, this I must see. Ayabasa it is, followed by a meeting of the Allens.
11: Ah, that's a full evening in anyone's book.
17: Well, why don't you come to mine? I could make my famous lasagna.
11: What's that?
17: It's a lasagna that I make. It's quite good.
11: Okay, then. You're on, Dr. Southwell.
17: Call me Titus.
11: You should have seen it, Ramesh. We did a reconstruction with the Allens. The standoff in Tiananmen Square.
18: You are mental?
11: Oh, it was great, Sanji. You could feel the tension in the air. It was North Sea Rescue, Alan. He was a heroic boy standing in front of the tank. And we had Air Steward Alan driving the tank. And all the other islands were lined up as members of the Communist Party watching the drama unfold.
10: Dave, the Uncle Ben's range will not alphabetize itself.
11: I've never expected it to.
10: No, I mean, can you do it?
11: Aye, aye, I'm all over it. Then, as if we weren't having enough fun already, he wheels out his famous lasagna.
12: What's famous about it?
11: Well, it's a lasagna he makes and it's quite good.
10: Hello, Mrs. Armstrong. Oh, that's a jazzy T-shirt.
18: I don't even know what's on it. I got it out of the big Asda. It was £4. I just like the colours.
12: OMG, it's actually quite good. It's Sportacus out of Lazy Town, dressed as Osama bin Laden. Love it. It's an edgy mashup.
18: Is that a good thing?
12: Uh-huh.
18: Oh, thanks very much. I just wear it for the Ayabasa, you know, to soak up all the sweat. Because it's a hell of a workout. Am I right, Dave?
16: Big arms. Woo-hoo! And we're tarring the road. Tarring the road.
10: Actually, I would rather you didn't tar the road in the shop.
18: Oh, sorry. Can't help myself, Ramesh. It's that addictive. Here, Dave. Who was your friend?
11: Aye, that's my bud, Dr. Southwell. He's the new locum. He's replacing Dr. Geggy.
18: What's happened to Dr. Geggy?
11: Well, he said he's gone interrailing, but I saw him in Dunn Stores dressed as a lady, so...
18: Well, your friend's quite a dish. He could analyse my white blood cell count for autoimmune deficiencies any day of the week.
12: What?
18: And just saying in a roundabout way that he looked quite nice.
10: Yes, I'm sure he was lovely. But were you planning on making a purchase, Mrs. Armstrong?
18: Oh, yes, yeah. Do you carry Rivetus? You know, the wee sweet onion ones?
10: Sold out, actually.
18: Oh, that's a blow. A still water, then. Got to keep hydrated. And we're rehydrating! That means I'm going to have a wee drink of water. See you later.
11: Bye-bye, Ayabasa pal.
10: Yes, goodbye.
12: Oh, no, Dad. What's wrong with your face?
10: Nothing. Everything is punky peachy.
11: And we're waving to the Duke of Edinburgh. And we're bowing to the Queen. Wave to that Duke and Autobahn.
10: Right, we're out of Rivetas. I'm going to gift those.
11: I'll go.
10: No, you are clearly too busy waving to that Duke of Edinburgh and remembering some unremarkable lasagna.
12: Oh, no.
10: What?
12: You're jealous? Totally jealous? Pure green-eyed monster?
10: What am I jealous of?
12: Dave's new pal! Dave's new pal! Dave! Dad's jealous of your new pal.
11: Don't be daft. You're not jealous, are you, Ramesh?
10: Why didn't you invite me to Ayabasa?
11: Well, I didn't think you'd be interested.
10: Why would I not be interested?
11: Well, you like badminton. Badminton's your thing.
10: You're clutching at shoes, Dave. Badminton is not my thing. I may play badminton, but I'm not a badminton player. And I'm sorry that I don't collect moving islands. And I'm sorry that my lasagna isn't famous.
11: Well, it's not about that, Ramesh.
10: Isn't it?
12: Awkward.
11: Come tonight, then. Come to Ayabasa tonight.
10: No, it's too late. You should have asked me before.
11: Oh, I'm very sorry. I didn't think.
10: No, Dave, you didn't.
15: Ayabasa! Check out the T-shirt. Rolly Moe out the thimbles fighting zombies with a chainsaw. Edgy. Have that. Somebody died.
11: So, Titus, you excited?
17: I think it's fair to say that Mr. Excitement has made a house call with a bag of adrenaline.
11: I love that chat. Straight off the bat as well. Now, I know that the other Wacko Allens are in the back shop somewhere. I think they're under the big bag of schmackos.
17: Oh, Wackos under the schmackos? Was that deliberate?
11: Actually, no. Oof, it's like Dr. Seuss.
17: Not happy with that, Dave.
11: Really?
17: Not a real doctor. Him and his ilk. When was the last time Dr. Seuss deployed a rectal thermometer,
11: I see your point.
17: No, they're all frauds. The BMA are less than plussed. Seuss is on the hit list, along with Dr. Fox, Dr. Hook, Dr. Who, Dr. J, Dr. Spockter, Dr. Alban.
11: Is Dr. Alban not a dentist?
17: What of it?
11: Anyway, we'll just juke into the back shop and get your wacko. We'll need to be quick, though, because it's DM Wednesday.
17: DM?
11: Aye, Diagnosis Murder. You wouldn't like it, it's full of fake doctors. But me and Ramesh like to take time out to enjoy Diagnosis Murder of a Wednesday with a wee cup of tea and an Ons Club. Well, I have an Ons Club. He has a Raisin Club and I say, Fly Cemetery, and we laugh. Because it's funny. Kind of become a tradition, you know.
17: Indeed.
11: Aye, there's loads of banter, loads of back and forth. Because that's how me and the mesh operate. It's like telepathy. He'll always say, you know that Dick Van Dyke that was in Chitty Chitty Chitty Bang Bang? Always throws in the extra chitty. Very Ramesh. Then I point out that the bubble at the end of Van Dyke's nose, and I'll humorously speculate that it might burst, and a spider might come scuttling out. And then Ramesh points at the young boy in the show and says, do you know that is Dick Van Dyke's actual son? And it is. It's his actual son.
17: I quite understand. Well, bring forth the Wacko Allen, and I shall leave you to your fake doctor extravaganza.
11: Right.
19: Now, what happened here?
11: Sorry I'm late, Ramesh. I just need to do one thing and then... Oh. Hello, Bradger.
20: Oh, hi, Dave, etc. But why didn't anyone tell me about this? What a lunchtime treat, etc.
11: All right. So you're watching the whole show, are you? The whole hour?
10: Well, of course he's staying for the whole hour. He must find out what happens to Catherine Helmond.
11: What are you munching there, Jeff?
20: Oh, the Orange Club, etc. Ramesh has already hosted his fly cemetery.
10: It was a humour.
11: Oof.
10: Jeff, you know the distinguished older actor there, huh? Playing the lead?
20: Yes, etc.
10: This is Dick Van Dyke, do you know? From Chitty Chitty Chitty Bang Bang.
11: Oof.
20: Oh, thank you. Oh, that's been killing me, etc.
10: And look at this hooter. Bulbous in nature, isn't it?
20: Oh, it's quite bulbous, etc.
10: Yeah, it's bulbous. Imagine if it were to burst and a spider were to come scuttling out.
11: I see that.
20: Stop it, Ramesh. Very ticklish, etc.
11: Bradger, see that young fella there with the lantern jaw?
20: Uh-huh.
11: Well, he's...
10: Yes. He is the son of Van Dyke.
20: What, in the show?
10: Yes, Jeff. And in real life?
20: No! Etc.
10: So, Jeff, what do you think of that?
20: Well, this is solid gold. Count me in.
10: So, you will come back next week?
20: Oh, try and stop me, etc.
10: Dave, did you want something?
11: Actually, yes. I came here to get a Wacko Allen for my best pal, my busy mate, Titus.
10: Good.
11: I know.
20: Oh, Wacko Allen. Remember them? My late father-in-law collected all the Allens. They're up in the attic now, etc. I'm no bothered. As far as I can see, it's just playing with dolls.
11: It's not playing with dolls. It's a window into history. Me and Titus reenacted the Kennedy assassinations. Jack and Bobby. It was very tense.
10: Will this take long, Dave? You are rustling the schmackos.
11: Well, the wackos are under the schmackos.
20: Oh, it's like Dr. Seuss in here, etc.
11: He's not a real doctor!
14: Hiya, Dave.
11: Oh, hi, Sue. Another busy night.
14: I know. The Ayabasa train's pure stowed out. Running a wee bit late tonight. Derek's got it into his head that he's soluble. So he was a nightmare at bath time. There's Mrs. Matey all up the walls. So, where's your wee pal tonight?
11: Not sure. We booked the ping pong table for a pre-Ayabasa game, but it never showed.
14: Right. More space for us to do the goose, eh, Dave?
11: And we're doing the goose.
14: See you in there.
11: Oh, Ramesh.
10: Dave?
11: So, is this you getting on the Ayabasa train, then?
10: Yes, it was Jeff's idea. He thinks I've been piling on the old beef tyres.
11: Well, you look fine to me.
10: Thanks.
11: I like your T-shirt. It's edgy.
10: Yes, it's for the Sanjays. It's Tweety Pie with a headband on playing Russian roulette.
11: Whatever next.
10: Dr. Southwell not joining you?
11: Aye, but I don't know where he's got to. Where's Bradger?
10: Meeting him here. He's running late, etc.
11: Oof.
10: What?
11: Nothing.
14: Ayabasa!
11: Oh, that's us. Suppose we better go in. You coming, Ramesh?
10: After you, Dave.
14: Hello, Lindsay. Are you on the Ayabasa train?
21: Yes!
14: I can't hear you.
21: Yes!
14: Can I hear a toot toot?
21: Toot toot!
14: Right, chaps and chapesses, you are now entering the Ayabasa zone. Let's fill this room with Lindsay Sweat. And matching on the spot.
22: Oh, hello, Ramesh. What are you doing here?
10: Yes, I've come to see what all the fuss is about.
22: Hey, I like your T-shirt.
10: Oh, thank you. What is on yours?
22: I think it's a Smurfette in a biker's jacket. It's quite a funny concept, that. A Smurf that's gone off the rails, drinking and smoking and experimenting with drugs and that. It makes me laugh every time.
14: Too much loud talking from Smurfette there. And shoot that
18: gun! Shoot that gun! Can I get a shoot that gun?
21: Shoot that gun!
18: Get those guns shot, that's what they're there for! All right! Can I hear a machine gun?
22: I can't do a machine gun! I can do a single shot pistol though if I'm pushed!
18: Go! Go! You feeling it now, Lindsay? You feeling the burn? You feeling it, Mr. Hepworth? Keith? Ted? Alok? Let's step up a pace, shall we, everyone? Hydrate, Mrs. Armstrong! That means drink your water. I know. Here we go. Take it to the next level. Ayabasa. Right now, get those feet in the air. Knees straight. Ayabasa. Kick your height. If you can't kick your height, kick Mrs. Armstrong's height. You're cheeky, bugger.
10: I have to say, Dave, this is most invigorating.
11: Aye. Glad you came, Ramesh.
10: Me too, Dave. Me too.
18: Less of the chat now, Tweety Pie.
10: Got it.
18: That's it, come on. Now keep on marching. And reach for the stars. Ayabasa. And reach for the stars. That's it. Just the right arm now, Mr. Hepworth. Point the fingers. And point. And point. And point.
1: Oh, yeah.
10: And we're placing the B-pentathletes.
11: Place those pentathletes.
10: Placing, placing, placing. And we're bending for the Aberdeen Angus skeleton.
11: Bending, bending, bending.
10: You know, they said Ayabasa was a dictator, but I didn't believe them, huh? The Ayabasa community...
11: And it is a community.
10: Yes, it is a community, has taken Lindsay to a new level. Oh, hello, Jeff.
11: Hello, bra, Jeff.
20: Hello, etc. I was just wondering if you had heard from Titus at all.
11: Ach, well, to be honest with you, Jeff, I had a bit of a parting of the ways with Dr. Southwell.
20: Oh, right. It's just that he's disappeared off the face of the planet. I thought I'd clicked there. I thought I had a new pal. Round his house, three nights running, etc. Have you tried his famous lasagna? Oh.
11: Yes, Jeff, I have.
20: It's a mystery.
11: Jeff, did you by any chance show Dr. Southwell your Allens?
20: I did, actually. He was round two nights ago. I just gave him the lot, because I'm not that bothered, etc. Glad for the space.
11: Right. So he's had your Allens off you, then?
20: Uh-huh, etc.
11: Well, I don't think you'll be hearing from Dr. Southwell again.
20: What? You mean...
2: Yes, Jeff. He was only interested in you for your Allens.
20: I feel violated, etc.
18: Hi, guys. Listen, no time for chat. I just want to put up this notice.
11: What's that? Ayabasa's cancelled.
10: Oh, it is when I had got on the distinct train. Well, when is it on again?
18: Never.
10: Oh, dear. Something happened?
11: Has Derek finally gone over the edge?
18: No, Derek's fine. I'm having to cancel Ayabasa because it turns out it's inspired by Hitler. So...
11: What? Hitler? Really?
18: Seemingly.
10: Oh, no. We are against Hitler in here.
11: No, not a fan.
18: Me neither. So that's it. Finished. I mean, obviously it's a good thing that we've stamped out the ugly spectre of Dan's racism.
10: Oh, stamped.
18: But Muggins here has been left with a 6-month block booking for the hall.
10: Off ye. Oh, and I was just getting into it, huh? Paint that conservatory. Second coat. I know.
11: Sue, so, are you aware of the, let me think, Walkwo?
18: Walkwo?
11: Aye, Walkwo. It's the new aerobic workout sensation that's taking this shop by storm.
18: Is it racist?
11: No, far from it.
10: Dave, what is Walkwo?
11: W-O-C-W-O, Ramesh. The Wall of Crisps Workout.
10: Ah.
11: We'll show you, Sue.
10: Ready?
11: And we're stretching for the chicken tombstones.
10: And we're dipping for the beef dolphins.
11: And
10: chutney windmill.
11: Strong arms.
10: Woo!
11: And salt and shake.
10: And salt and shake.
11: And salt and shake.
10: And salt and shake.
11: And salt and shake.
10: And salt and shake.
11: And salt and shake.
10: And salt and shake.
9: Bags, Mags and Bags, with Ramesh, played by Sanjeev Kohli, Dave by Donald McCleary, Sanjay by Omar Raza, Alok by Sushil Kumar, Mrs. Begg by Marge Hogarth, Lovely Sue by Julie Wilson-Nimmo, Mrs. Armstrong by Maureen Carr, Brad Jeff by Stephen McNichol, and Dr. Southwell by Kevin Eldon. The producer was Gus Beatty. Bags, Mags and Bags is a comedy unit production for BBC Radio 4.
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27: Will you have the polo, dear Liza, will you have the polo, dear Liza, polo?
28: How very kind of you, dear Henry, I most certainly will. I'll have three or four or maybe more.
27: But you take the old tube.
28: Because they happen to be my tube of polo, dear Henry. Have one.
27: Mm.

0: Ear.
1: I do not answer to ear, Mr. Matthews.
2: All right, then. Oi!
1: What is it, Mr. Mash?
2: Did you put in an order for 27 galvanized buckets?
1: And what would I be doing in ladies' department with 27 galvanized buckets? This is ladies' department, not a farmyard.
2: Well, it could be milking a jersey.
3: Mash.
2: Ah, good morning, Captain. Sorry I can't salute you, sir.
3: Have you taken leave of your senses?
2: I am trying to ascertain, sir, who ordered 27 galvanized buckets.
3: Obviously nobody on this floor.
2: Well, hardware denies all knowledge of them. I know. I'll try musical instruments. Any old time. Any old time. Any old time.
3: Mr. Mash, please.
2: Sorry, Captain.
4: Mrs. Slocum, what shall I do with these crochet berries?
1: Oh, we've had these for years. I think they were a special offer for the Jubilee.
4: It says here as worn by Princess Margaret Rose.
1: Oh, yes. Oh, they were very popular.
4: Well, if they were so popular, how come we got so many left?
1: They were only popular with Princess Margaret Rose.
4: Well, how much are they?
1: Oh, well, what does it say on the ticket?
4: 2 and 11 pence 3 farthings.
1: We can't put that.
4: Well, what's that in new money?
1: Well, we've had devaluation, inflation, decimalisation, purchase tax, VAT, or put unrepeatable at 40p.
4: Oh, what about the Margaret Rose?
1: Put as worn by Princess Anne at badminton.
4: You can't wear these to play badminton.
1: Oh, give over. Are you being served, madam?
5: Yeah. No, I'd like to try one of these Princess Anne hats, please.
1: Oh, certainly, madam. They've just come in.
5: Oh, thank you.
1: Oh. Oh. Very becoming. Isn't it, Miss Brown?
4: Yes, they're all wearing them for badminton.
5: £4?
4: Oh, no, that's supposed to be four...
1: It's supposed to be £4.50, but they've been reduced.
5: It's quite reasonable according to today's standards.
1: Yes, madam, we think so too. Sail, Miss Brahms.
6: The combinations are shrunk, sir. But it is advisable to wash them in lukewarm water.
7: Yeah, or better still, no water at all. My old granddad used to send his combinations to the dry cleaners, you know.
6: Well, I rinse mine in the bath and then let the wind dry them.
7: Oh. Pure magic in your house. Here we are. Thank you very much. Good morning, sir.
3: Thank you for your custom, sir. Can I help you, sir?
8: So.
3: Can I help you, sir?
8: So.
3: You want to buy?
8: So.

0: You want to buy?
1: So.
0: Mr. Lucas, chop chop.
2: I beg your pardon, Captain Peacock.
0: Forward, Mr. Lucas.
2: Credit card.
0: So. You, Mr. Cato. I, Peacock.
2: How do you do, Mr. I. Peacock?
0: So. This honorable Mr. Humphreys.
2: Humphreys, so.
0: Good. And this honorable Mr. Lucas.
2: Lucas, so.
3: No, Lucas.
2: Lucas.
3: No, Lucas.
0: You must understand, Mr. Lucas, that this gentleman is Japanese, and he has difficulty getting his tongue round his R's.
2: I thought it was just a matter of practice.
3: What does the customer require, Captain Peacock?
0: I'll try to find out.
3: Yes, and of course, you were out east, weren't you?
0: Hmm. What he wanted?
2: Quota for Lane.
0: I beg your pardon?
2: Quota for Lane.
3: Petticoat Lane or Drury Lane?
0: I think the customer wishy raincoat, Mr. Lucas.
2: Ah, lane coat. Ah, so.
3: Excuse me, phony lingy.
4: Men's lady maids.
5: Mr. Rumbold for Captain Peacock.
4: Doesn't sound like Mr. Rumbold.
5: I'm Mr. Rumbold's new temporary secretary. Mr. Rumbold would like to see Captain Peacock in his office.
4: Oh, in that case, I shall acquaint Captain Peacock with Mr. Rumbold's wishes.
5: Oh, you're very obliging.
4: Only to a point.
3: Captain Peacock, Mr. Rumbold's office, chop chop.
6: Now, what was the last thing I said?
5: Would I please get them off?
6: I beg your pardon?
5: The letters. You wanted me to catch the post.
6: Oh, yes. No, what I meant was, what was the last thing I said in the memo to young Mr. Grace?
5: I am both flattered and honoured that you are considering me for the vacant post on the board of directors.
6: Vacant post on the board of directors.
5: Sorry, my shorthand. Of course, I would readily accept, if selected. Signed, yours, Crawley.
6: Yours truly.
5: I'm sorry.
6: Yes, well, that will be all. Do try to be a bit more accurate, Miss Ainsworth.
5: Yes, Mr. Rumble.
6: Now, I want that to go off tonight. I don't want any correspondence delayed the way it was yesterday.
5: Of course not, Mr. Rumble. It won't be like last night. I promise I'll have it off before I go.
6: Good. Well done. You have to be very firm with these girls these days, you know.
0: You seem to be getting results.
6: Well, sit down, Peacock.
0: Thank you, sir.
6: Now, as you probably heard... Peacock.
0: Yes.
6: Yes. As you've probably heard, Mr. Theobald is retiring from the board of directors due to continued ill health.
0: Yes, 2 bottles a day, I believe.
6: Well, that's neither here nor there. Anyway, they've been preparing a short list of suitable people with the necessary qualifications and requirements, which are, of course, drive, experience, integrity, etc. And I thought it right, only right, that you should be the first to know, and so that's why I sent for you.
0: Well... Of course, it doesn't come as a complete surprise to me, sir. And I need hardly add that I'm both flattered and honoured, and if selected for the post, would readily accept.
6: Captain Peacock, I feel I should explain that I'm the one who's being considered. And if I do get the job, I was intending to recommend that you should take over here.
0: I see.
6: Well, you don't seem too pleased about it.
0: Well, I'm not at all sure that a clerical job is right up my street. I do so enjoy having the friendly, personal contacts with people. And

0: On the other hand, I'm not sure that I will entirely lose it.
1: £17.50, sir. There's your receipt and your credit card.
2: So...
1: Oh, my word.
2: Breathe?
1: You've got a cross on your fate line.
2: Breathe?
1: Closs. Closs on fate line. Me reedy handy pandy.
2: Ah, yes.
1: Yes. Cross means accident.
2: Accident?
1: Yes. Cross means crash.
2: Clash mean clash.
1: Yes. Well, something like that.
2: Me no need clash. Me got credit card.
1: Yes. Go home, go home.
2: Sayonara, so...
1: Yes, quanta l'agusta, so...
2: What's all that rubbish about a cross on his fate line?
1: Well, there are certain times when I see things.
2: Oh, you mean like a fortune teller?
1: Oh, yes, and I'm not usually wrong.
3: Some Japanese kamikaze pilot picked your chips up in your buckets and fell down the stairs.
2: Shall I give him a hand?
4: No. He'll be in haberdashery by now. Let them deal with it.
5: I think I'm going to go and check. Hurry up, Mr. Bank. Show me where he is.
1: Well, I warned him.
6: You warned him about what?
2: He saw it in his hand.
6: Saw what in his hand?
1: Well, I saw an accident in his hand and I told him.
6: He never.
2: He did. I heard him.
6: I didn't know you could read hands.
1: No, it runs in the family. My father noticed something funny about me when I was six.
6: Well, go on, read mine.
1: Oh, no, I can't. I've got to be in the mood.
7: Well, you was in the mood when you were holding that Chinaman, Zane.
2: He was Japanese.
7: Same thing.
1: Anyway, the vibrations have got to be right. I'll try over lunch.
3: Here, here. That nip that fell down the stairs has got his head wedged in one of my buckets.
6: Oh. Poor man. And so far from home.
3: I hope he's got an account, because him and the bucket's on the way to the hospital, and he wouldn't pay cash.
8: There's only one spoon.
1: Don't worry, I'll use my finger.
7: Mind if you don't melt your nail varnish.
4: I prefer to use my pencil. The taste of the wood takes my mind off the coffee.
7: Come on, can we do it now?
1: Well, don't rush me. I'm trying to take the taste away of this cottage pie.
6: How did it start?
1: I think as yesterday's Lancashire hot pot.
6: No. I mean, when you first found out you had this gift.
1: Well, I used to have these funny turns, you see. When I was about 15, I had the sensation of floating out of my body and looking down at myself lying in bed in my pyjamas.
6: What were you doing?
1: Oh, nothing. I was just lying there.
7: Ooh, isn't it creepy?
1: Of course, I've learnt to do it at will since then. I can pop out of my body whenever I like.
6: Ooh, I wish I could.
9: If I had a body like hers, I wouldn't come back.
6: Slocum. When I first joined Grease Brothers, juniors weren't allowed to sit with the seniors. You are?
1: Well, lots of people leave their bodies at night, but they don't remember it.
7: I have dreams like that. Quite often I dream I'm flying around in the air with no clothes on, and all my friends are looking up at me, and I wake up and I'm blushing all over.
9: You don't want to be embarrassed by that.
7: Well, it's humiliating.
9: Well, try flying on your back.
4: I often dream that I'm wandering about the house looking for something.
9: Do you find it?
4: Yes, fortunately, yes. Last night on the way back, I fell over the cat.
6: You know, animals are very psychic. I mean, the least sign of danger, and my pussy's hair stands on end like this.
9: Better than a burglar alarm, isn't it?
6: Go on, then. It'll be going back time soon. See if you can see anything.
1: Right. Oh, you have a very pronounced mount of Venus.
6: Mr. Lucas, one sarky remark from you, I go straight to Captain Peacock.
3: He never said a word.
10: Your heart rules your head. Now, let me see. How many affairs have you had? Oh, yes. One, two. Oh, that's a big one.
6: I don't think we want to go into the past. What about the future?
10: Well, you have a very long lifeline. You'll live well past middle age.
9: Now, that's the present. She wants to know about the future.
10: It's all quite clear.
6: What is?
10: Well, I can see a man at your feet. He's tall and distinguished.
6: Oh, is it?
10: I can't see. He won't turn round.
9: Make him pop out of your body and go round and have a look.
6: What's he doing?
10: Well, all I can tell you is that he's lying at your feet.
6: Would you believe it?
7: I said he was never too late.
0: Oh, I didn't know that Mr. Humphreys was a palmist.
9: Oh, yeah. Not only that, he can pop out of his pyjamas whenever he feels like it.
6: Do you know, he's seen things in my past that I thought only I knew about.
9: There must have been somebody else there, surely.
6: Captain Peacock, why don't you let Mr. Humphreys have a look at your hand?
0: Oh, no, I don't believe in that sort of thing.
7: Oh, go on, Captain Peacock. Unless, of course, you've got some terrible secret what you want kept hidden.
0: Oh, very well, then. But I only have a moment.
10: There. Oh, well, look at that. Born to lead. Look at that prominent forefinger. A very ambitious hand. Oh, and such a long lifeline. Look, it goes right round here, splits itself into two and shoots right up his sleeve.
0: What does that mean?
9: You're going to die of old age in a railway tunnel.
10: Such a lot of lines. Your head rules your heart.
9: It's big enough.
10: I can see an opportunity.
0: Really?
10: Something to do with your job.
0: Go on.
10: Well, I see you, as it were, climbing a ladder. And then a door opens and you find yourself wearing a new hat.
0: Remarkable.
10: Am I right?
0: Well, I wasn't going to mention this, but this morning I was informed that Mr. Theobald might be leaving because of ill health.
4: Two bottles a day, I'm told.
0: And I was told that I should stand by to take over Mr. Rumbold's position.
10: Well, that's it.
7: Climbing the ladder.
4: Yes. Well, certainly taking over from Mr. Rumbold is a door opening.
9: Yeah, you'll definitely have to have a new hat, because then he'll be allowed to wear one of those stupid-looking bowlers.
0: Quite remarkable.
10: Now, let me see the back of your left hand. Oh, yes.
0: What can you tell from that?
10: We're late back from lunch. Come on.
4: Mr. Humphreys, are you free?
10: Yes, I'm free, Mr. Granger.
4: I would like a word with you. Not you, Mr. Lucas. This is for Mr. Humphreys here alone.
10: What can I do for you, Mr. Granger?
4: Well, I wanted to say, Mr. Humphreys, that for the last few weeks, I've been watching the way in which you've been handling the customers.
10: Ah, well, I can explain that, Mr. Granger. You see,
4: what I am trying to say is that I've been very impressed with your performance in trousers.
10: Oh, thank you, Mr. Granger.
4: Well, the whole point is that if Captain Peacock goes up, well, somebody else has got to take over the position as floor walker.
10: Well, you are going to recommend me.
4: Recommend you? Certainly not. I'm going to recommend me.
10: Well, what are we talking about, then?
4: Well, I am going to suggest to Captain Peacock that you take over my position. Do you think you could cope?
10: Oh, I'm sure I could, Mr. Granger, especially with your hand to guide me.
4: And do you think that Lucas is capable of taking over from you?
10: With my hand to guide him.
4: Well, you'd better consult him.
10: Are you free, Mr. Lucas?
9: Yes, you have just caught me at a free moment, Mr. Humphreys.
10: Now, Mr. Lucas, if Mr. Rumbold takes over from Mr. Theobald, it's very likely that Captain Peacock will take over from Mr. Rumbold, in which case Mr. Granger may take over from Captain Peacock. Therefore, I shall take over Mr. Granger's duties, which will leave my position vacant. Do you think you could cope with it?
9: Wouldn't it be simpler if I took over from Mr. Theobald?
4: It is a serious responsibility we are discussing, Mr. Lucas.
9: Oh, yes, I can see that, Mr. Granger. I mean, after all, it means instead of standing in the middle of the counter here, Mr. Humphreys will have to stand at the end of the counter there. And instead of me standing at the end of the counter here, I shall have to stand in the middle of the counter there. It's a very big responsibility, that, Mr. Green. I don't really know if I'm ready to cope with it. Mind you, it's not as big a responsibility for me standing here as it is for Mr. Humphreys standing over there. I don't envy you, Mr. Humphreys. I'd be a nervous wreck.
4: Have you finished, Mr. Newton?
9: Well, let me put it another way, Mr. Granger. Do I get more money?
4: Yes.
9: I'll do it.
4: Very well, then I will confer with Captain Peacock. Oh, yes, that blasted woman's got him.
11: Are you free, Captain Peacock?
0: At the moment, Mrs. Slocum.
11: Well, it's like this, Stephen. If you do take over from Mr. Rumbold, that would leave your position here vacant, would it not?
0: That is true, yes.
11: And I'm sure you will take over, because with your military background and your big forefinger, you're born to lead.
0: Yes, I suppose advancement was inevitable.
11: And I suppose it'll be up to you to recommend someone to take your place.
0: No doubt it will.
11: Well, I think that it's time we had a change of sex on the floor.
0: Well, I understand that you're recommending Mr. Humphreys.
11: No. I'm recommending me.
0: You? A woman? A woman floor walker?
11: Captain Peacock, women are equal to men these days, you know.
0: Not that equal. Floor walking has always been a man's job in this department.
11: Well, I don't see why. I mean, anybody can stand there with their nose in the air looking stupid.
0: If that were all that were required, Mrs. Slocum, I would recommend you without hesitation.
11: Male chauvinistic pig.
0: I will pretend you haven't said that.
11: I didn't want the job anyway.
10: Are you free, Mr. Granger?
4: Not at the moment, Mr. Humphreys.
10: Oh, only Captain Peacock's free.
4: Well, are you free, Mr. Humphreys?
10: Yes, I'm free, Mr. Granger.
4: Well, would you mind taking over this customer, please?
10: Pleasure, Mr. Granger.
4: Right, thank you. I've already taken his inside leg.
10: Oh.
4: He's looking for something in Scottish tweed with broad shoulders.
10: Hmm? Well, we are.
4: Peacock, are you free?
0: Just a moment, Mr. Granger. I'm free now.
4: I'm delighted to hear of the possibility of your promotion, Steve.
0: Thank you, Ernest.
4: Well deserved.
0: Inevitable, I should have said.
4: We've known each other for many years, Stephen.
0: You're one of my closest acquaintances, Ernest.
4: Oh, it's very nice of you to say that. I take it that you will be recommending me.
0: In what capacity?
4: For your job, of course.
0: I rather doubt it.
4: Doubt it?
11: Why?
0: I think it needs a younger man to cope with it.
4: Cope? Cope with what? All you do is to stand there with your nose in the air and say, are you free, Mr. Granger?
0: I have to check all the bills and make sure they're properly made out.
4: Well, any damn fool can do that.
0: And is that the qualification you're offering?
4: Captain Peacock, as soon as I have had my tea, I shall bring it up in front of Mr. Rumble.
12: I can't understand a word you're saying. I think he wants to talk to you.
9: Well, who is it?
12: He sounds like a Japanese with his head stuck in a bucket.
9: Oh, I've no time for practical jokes. Put the receiver down.
10: I think I can explain that, sir.
0: Don't even start, Mr. Lucas.
9: Now, let's get these complaints over quickly, shall we? It is 5:30.
11: To put it in a nutshell, Captain Peacock doesn't fancy a lady floor walker.
9: Well, we only have two lady floor walkers, one in costumery, one in haberdashery. Which one don't you fancy?
0: I don't fancy one in menswear.
9: Good Lord. We've got one dressed as a man.
0: I'm specifically referring to Mrs. Slocum.
9: So that's the complaint. Mrs. Slocum has been dressing as a man and it doesn't attract you. I think I agree.
8: Don't dress as a man anymore, Mrs. Flo.
11: Don't be daft. I haven't been dressing as a man. It's just that I don't want to be under Mr. Granger on the floor.
4: There's no danger of that. Captain Peacock seems to think that I'm past it.
8: I sometimes wonder if, sitting in this office, I'm missing something.
10: Well, if there is a vacancy to be filled, I don't see any reason why I shouldn't do it. After all, I have had 15 years' experience.
8: What vacancy are we talking about?
10: Look, when Captain Peacock takes over your job, we're going to have a new floor walker.
8: Captain Peacock, my possible promotion was supposed to be a secret. I only got the memo about it yesterday.
10: No, Captain Peacock didn't tell us about it. You see, Mr. Humphrey saw it in his hand at lunch.
8: But what were you doing with my memo in your hand at lunch, Captain Peacock?
10: He didn't have the memo. I read the lines in his hand.
11: You see, he's a palmist who can see into the future.
10: And he saw Captain Peacock climbing a ladder, a door opening, and him wearing a new hat.
11: Which means you're getting Mr. Theobald's job. He's getting yours, which is why I'm applying for his.
8: But it's by no means certain that I am getting Mr. Theobald's job.
7: Well, let Gypsy Rose Humphreys reach around. He'll tell you your future.
10: You've got
7: to
10: very good. Yeah. No, not that one. That's the one you were born with.
8: I was born with them both.
10: No, you see, the left one is what you start out with. The right one is what you make of it and other changes. Now, let me see. Oh. Well, you had a very unhappy childhood.
8: His mother kept polishing his hair with sandpaper. Let's stick to the future, shall we?
10: Well, I can see a cross. That's the crossroads in your career. And I can see a T.
11: Theobald!
10: No, it's a turning point in your life.
8: When's it going to happen?
10: Well, I can see leaves.
7: In the autumn!
10: Well, it's the autumn now!
12: Yes? Yes, sir. Yes, sir. I'll tell him, sir. Young Mr. Grace wants to see you on his way out through the department.
10: That could be the news.
11: But we haven't tidied up yet.
8: Well, look sharp about it. Come on, young Mr. Grace, coming through. That's it. Come along, Mr. Lucas. Quickly. Hurry up. You should have seen to this peacock.
0: Come along, Mrs. Slocum. Get those boxes away.
11: I am doing. Only they go on the top shelf in millinery, and I'm no good on the ladder.
0: Come along, Miss Browns.
7: I'm not going up there with you down here.
0: Oh, give me those hang boxes. Come on.
2: Rumbold.
8: Yes, Mr. Grace.
2: A strange thing happened to me this afternoon.
8: What was that, sir?
2: My tea bag broke.
8: I am sorry, Mr. Grace. I'll speak to the catering manager.
2: Oh, no. I'm glad it broke. Lily, the tea girl, read my tea leaves.
8: Oh, I hope it was good news, sir.
2: Well, it was more of a warning. It said, beware of a bald-headed man with big ears. So you're not getting the job. Carry on, everybody. You've all done very well.
10: Did you hear that? A fine fortune teller you are.
13: Well, wasn't far wrong. I mean, I mentioned the leaves, didn't I? And that cup of tea could have been the turning
10: point. He didn't get the job, did he?
13: No, he's been turned down.
10: And what about Mrs. Slocum with a man at her feet, an old peacock going up a ladder with a door opening, and all that rubbish about him being in a new hat?
13: Well, I can't be right all the time. Come on, let's tell Peacock about Rumble. I think this will be a very good time for me to leave my body.

0: I've been gardening in white gloves.
1: Just to prove that dirt can't hide from new Tide. 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I'm going to hide these filthy gloves in the pockets of these cords. Too tough a test for a low-priced powder, not for new Tide. 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How's that for cleanness? Proof that dirt just can't hide from intensified Tide. Try it.
2: I'm crunching my polo, dear Liza, I'm crunching my polo, dear Liza, crunching.
3: The nicest thing about the mint with the hole is that it's smooth and never crumbles. You can eat polo without other people hearing. Try sucking them, dear Henry.
2: I can't. I've already crunched them all.
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5: Billy Bunter's Christmas Party, an occasion not to be missed.
6: Go away, Bunter.
7: Oh, really?
5: Billy Bunter's Christmas Party, written by Frank Richards and dramatized by Rob Gittins.
8: Is it you chaps?
9: Yes, and we told you to cut, Bunter.
8: Oh, really, Morton?
9: And shut the door after you.
8: Oh, really, Cherry?
10: Have you got the cake, Johnny?
9: Here.
8: Is Quelch coming up?
9: No, go away.
8: Then what are you cleaning the study for?
9: Marjorie and Clara are coming over from Cliff House for tea. Now, roll away, Bunter, like a good barrel.
10: Unless you'd like to lend a hand, fat man. The mantelpiece could do with a polish.
8: Oh, really, Nugent?
9: And that rug could do with a shake, Bunter.
8: Really, Bull?
9: Well, if you're not going to do anything, fat man, run away and play.
8: Oh, don't be an ass, Wharton. You ain't the only ones getting visitors this afternoon, you know. My uncle's coming to see me. My Uncle Carter from Folkestone. He's my rich uncle. I believe I've told you fellows about my rich relations before.
9: Too often.
11: The too oftenfulness is terrific, fat Bunter.
8: Well, he's coming today. I think he's going to invite me over for Christmas, you know. He thinks a lot of me.
11: Well, there's a lot of you to think of, fat man.
8: You silly ass, Inkey. I can jolly well tell you fellows I'm his favourite nephew, and this is the first time he's remembered me. So I thought I'd... Oh, stop cackling. But the... the thing is that I've simply got to send him tea, but I happen to be a little short of money.
10: I've heard that one before.
8: Oh, beast. I mean, look here, Nugent, old chap. Will you lend me 10 bob?
10: I'm sorry, Bunter. I'm stony.
8: Cherry? Wharton? Inky? Look here, who's going to lend me 10 bob?
9: Echo answers who?
8: Look, what's the good of pals if they don't stand by a fellow in a jam? I expect my pals to stand by me.
10: Quite right. Go and find some, Bunter, and tell them all about it.
8: Beast! Look, you can't be that stony. Not if you're standing tea to those Cliff House girls.
9: That's why we're stony, old porpoise. All our cash has gone to the tuck shop. There's not a single solitary sixpence left.
10: Better go and look for Morley, Bunter.
8: I have, only he's gone out.
10: Try Smithy, then.
8: Well, the beast chucked a cushion at my head when I looked in to speak to him.
10: And so the poor dog had none.
8: Look, you fellows, look, we can manage all right. You can just let me have your tuck, see? That'll do it.
10: What?
8: Well, I'll square it with you tomorrow. I'm effecting a postal order, you see.
9: But what about tea for Marjorie and Clara when they arrive?
8: Oh, that's all right. Use Quirch's phone. Put them off.
9: We put off Marjorie and Clara so you can walk off with the tuck we've laid in for their tea?
8: That's it, old chap. They can come another time.
9: You blithering owl.
8: Oh, really, Wharton? I hope you're not going to be selfish about this. I never could stand selfishness. Oh, hey! Oh, let go my ear, Bull, you beast! I say, that's my leg, Cherry! Let go my arm, Inky! What are you doing?
10: Open the door, Watcher!
8: Oh.
10: Right! Heave him out, you men!
8: Hey!
10: One, two, three!
8: Beasts!
5: Go away, Bunter! Out aliquis latet error.
8: I say squeer.
5: Equo ne credite tucri.
8: Look, leave that squeer.
5: Quid quid it est.
8: Squiffy, will you shut up?
5: Timio Danius.
8: Beast!
5: Et dona ferentes. Yep, that's the 50.
8: Oh, good. And oh,
7: no, it's not. It's only 49.
8: Oh, Squiffy.
7: Sic fatus validis in gentum viridus astum.
8: Will you let a fellow speak?
7: Finished. Speak on, fat one.
8: Well, my uncle's coming this afternoon, Squiffy. My rich uncle Carter. Well, he's a sort of distant uncle.
7: Yes, you are the sort of nephew to make an uncle a bit distant.
8: Oh, beast. I mean, look, Squiff. I think he's going to invite me for Christmas. Uncle Carter's got a magnificent place near Folkestone, an ancestral hall, you know. But the fact of the matter is, I'm a bit short.
7: Oh, I wouldn't worry about that. You make up for it sideways.
8: I mean, short of money. You really are awfully dense, Squiffy. I've got my rich Uncle Carter coming down for tea, and I've been disappointed about a postal order. I think I've told you that I've been expecting a postal order.
7: Yes, old fellow. It does sort of sound like something I've heard before.
8: Well, it hasn't come, so I want you to lend me some money. This is a very special occasion.
7: Well, my dear Bunter, why didn't you say so? Of course I'll help.
8: Eh? You will?
7: I'll lend you all I have, Bunter. Down to my last penny.
8: Oh, good. What's that?
7: My last penny. The last one I've got. Bye, fat man.
8: Oh, beast.
7: Bye, Bunter.
8: I say, Coker. The beast's out. Look at that cake. Oh, law. Coker.
12: Bunter. Bunter! Bunter, will you stop?
8: Shut!
12: I beg your pardon, Bunter.
8: I'm sorry, sir. I thought it was that other beast, Coker.
12: What?
8: I mean...
12: Has Coker been chasing you, Bunter?
8: No, sir. Well, he wouldn't, sir. I haven't been anywhere near his study.
12: What?
8: And I never had his cream cake. Besides, I never saw it.
12: Bless my soul.
8: Can I go now, sir?
12: You may not go, Bunter. Have you been pilfering from another boy's, a fifth former's study?
8: No, sir, I wouldn't. That you mean Cherry or Wharton?
12: I do not mean Cherry or Wharton, Bunter. Besides, I've just seen those two boys leave the school gates.
8: Oh, have you?
12: Let me warn you, Bunter. If any boy reports food missing from his study...
8: Oh, they won't, sir. They didn't see me.
12: What?
8: Can I go now, sir? I've got cricket practice in Wharton's study.
12: Will take 50 lines for running in the corridor, Bunter.
8: Oh.
12: But you may go, for now.
8: Right.
12: Bunter.
8: Oh, yes, sir?
12: You will take 100 lines for continuing to run in the corridor.

0: I got the toast ready, Johnny.
1: Nearly.
0: Tea and two shakes, girls.
2: Don't worry, Harry. Bob's telling us all about your football match.
3: Oh, yes. Well, then Smithy sent her to Wharton.
0: Right. Trot out the butter, Frankie. It's in the cupboard with the rest of the tuck. Right.
1: And the chicken sandwiches.
0: And the cake.
4: The cake.
1: There should be some biscuits, too.
4: Biscuits?
0: What's the matter, Frankie?
4: Wharton, can I have a word?
0: What's the...
4: Oh, Gad.
5: There's nothing here.
4: Oh, Gad!
5: Trot it all out, you fellows.
0: Oh, my head.
1: What's up?
0: Oh. we've just got to go and fetch some crockery, girls. Bob will keep you amused.
2: That's all right, Wharton.
3: Oh, yes. Well, Caterpillar cut in and took it fairly away from Inky.
0: Bunter!
6: The terrific fat villain.
5: Oh, crumbs. What are we going to do?
0: Look, even Bunter can't have spotted that stack of tuck yet. Come on.
7: Very good cake, William. Very good indeed.
8: Oh, yes, Uncle. Well, with you coming all the way from Folkestone...
7: A journey I hope I haven't made in vain, William. Time is money, you know.
8: Oh, yes.
7: Now, you're sure you can arrange it all, William?
8: Oh, yes, Nunky.
7: Well, I'll treat you very well, of course, William.
8: Oh, will you?
7: Mm-hmm. Just so long as I can leave it all to you.
8: Leave it to me?
7: Yes. To contact all your friends. Oh. Are you all right, William?
8: Oh, Lord.
3: Here he is. Call him, Squaggy. Put him.
8: Look, I say, you chaps.
7: Now, what on earth does all this mean, William?
3: Oh, hang on, you chaps.
7: Well, what does it mean?
9: Who are these boys, William? Do pupils rush into studies like hordes of wild Indians in this school? Upon my word.
3: Sorry, sir. We
10: didn't know anybody was here, sir.
5: The sorrowfulness is terrific, esteem, sir.
11: We'll just... Who's the old bargee?
0: Bunter's uncle, I suppose. He told us he had a visitor coming. But we can't do anything with him, though.
5: The bloated brigand.
4: The pilfering paupers.
11: Well, what the thump are we going to do? We can't give Marjorie and Clara dry toast for tea.
0: Look, you cut off and see Morley, Frank. He's bound to have something. You go and ask Squiffy, Johnny. And you ask Russell and Ogilvy, Inky. I'll try a few others.
5: Right.
0: We'll leave Bunter for later.
8: I say, you fellows.
3: Bunter!
5: We've been looking for you, Bunter.
8: Oh, yes, old chap. I've been waiting for you to come in, too.
6: Quite a coincidence, Bunter. Because we've never been so glad to see you.
8: It's about Christmas.
0: Never mind Christmas, Bunter. Get out of my armchair.
8: Eh? Why?
0: Because I can't bat you whilst you're sitting down.
8: Oh, really, Wharton?
0: Tip him out, Frankie.
9: Wharton?
8: I say, you fellows, no larks. Look, you're not going to be shirty about that spot of tuck, are you?
0: We are. You fat villain! We'd have scragged you this afternoon if your uncle hadn't been here. We had to go scrounging up and down the studies to get tea for our visitors.
1: Oh, so you think that's funny, do you?
8: No. I'm going to settle for that tack and my postal order tomorrow. Besides, I never had it.
0: Oh, tip him out of that chair, Frankie.
8: I say, you fellows, listen to a chap. I think you might be civil to a chap who's been waiting for you to come in to ask you to a Christmas party.
0: What?
8: I've a jolly good mind not to ask you now. If that's how you thank a chap for a generous invitation to a magnificent Christmas at a splendid mansion.
1: Tip him out, Wharton.
8: I tell you, I ain't putting your leg, Bull. No, my Uncle Carter, he's asked me for Christmas, and he wants me to take my pals with me, as many as I like. I tell you, it'll be tip-top at Tankerton Hall. Honest injun.
0: Is that all?
8: Yes.
0: Right. Tip him out, Johnny.
8: No, Great. Look, you fellows, have a little sense, I tell you. At Tankerton Hall, there's unlimited eggs and bacon from the home farm, and grapes from the vineries, and pineapples from the vast pineries, and turkeys from the
0: immense turkeries.
8: The very cherry.
0: Heave him out of that chair.
8: I say, right. Fellows.
0: Grab a leg of an arm, you chap.
8: Let go. Look here. I've told you I won't say Christmas if you don't. No. Stop bumping me.
0: Dad! You fellows killing a pig? Not quite, Morley. Only batting one.
8: Morley! Morley, stop them! Oh, you beast! If you don't stop, I'll...

0: the old chap.
1: Wonderful, ain't it, Reddy?
2: What?
1: How did Bunter know we had a pineapple?
0: Oh, really, Smithy, I never knew you had a pineapple. I looked in to invite you to a big party at my uncle's for Christmas.
2: What?
1: Great. Is that a joke?
0: Oh, no. My Uncle Carter wants me to take a party of my pals, and I'm asking you, Smithy, because we're such friends, you know.
1: First I've heard of it.
0: Oh, look here, you beast. I mean, look here, old fellow. I really would like you to come. Oh, just you, though, not Redwing. Redwing won't do.
2: What?
0: He hasn't got any money, you see.
2: Thanks, Bunter.
0: Well, you are rather hard up, you know, Redwing, and you'll be rather out of place in a wealthy establishment like my Uncle Carter's.
1: Why, you fat... foozling, frowsy fathead.
0: No, no, I want you to come, Smithy. I mean, I know you're a bit loud.
1: What?
0: But you pass in the crowd, old chap.
1: Now, let me see if I've got this straight, Bunter. You don't want Reddy because he hasn't got any money. You want me because I have. Although I'm a bit loud. Is that it?
0: That's it, old chap. And right. Oh, Yarrow, let go my neck! No, what are you up to, you beast? Oh, Yarrow! Oh. I say, Morley.
3: Oh, dear.
0: I say, I want to talk to you about the Christmas halls.
3: Look here, Bunter. Will you do me a favour?
0: Oh, certainly, old chap. What is it?
3: Go and talk to someone else about the Christmas halls.
0: You silly ass. Is that what you call civil when a chap's come to ask you to a Christmas party?
3: Yeah.
0: A tip-top party in the ancestral halls of my rich relatives.
3: Oh, Gad, I thought...
0: Think I came here to fish for an invitation myself. Am I the fellow to fish for invitations?
3: Eh? Aren't you?
0: Oh, why, you beast. I mean, look here, Morley. I want you to come. You'd appreciate it. I believe you put on style at more level of towers, but it doesn't cut from style on the Carters, I can tell you. The East Wing at Tankerton Hall is twice as big as more level of towers and Chancet. And my sister Bessie will be there, too.
3: Oh.
0: You come.
3: Well... you're awfully good, old chap. It's kind of you.
0: I mean to be kind, Morley. Kindest friend and noblest foe, that's me. So you're coming?
3: No. Thanks all the same. Thanks no end. But I'm going home for Christmas, old bean. My guardian expects me.
0: That's rot, Morley. I wouldn't worry about a stuffy old codger like that.
3: Eh?
0: Stodgy old fossil. I couldn't stand him at any price.
3: What?
0: You give that doddering old ass a miss, Morley. And oh. Home. Oh! Oh, hey, hey, what are you doing? Hey, oh, get off my leg! Oh, hey!
4: Gammon. Of course it's Gammon.
5: The fat clam's blown his mouth off.
2: It's Bunter's latest. That's all there is to it.
5: I should say. Holiday with Bunter's rich relations.
6: I'll believe it when the fat villain's postal order comes.
5: He's talking through his head.
7: All the same, you know, Scrip, you chaps, Bunter's asked almost everyone in the form. Well, anyone with a bit of money. I mean, what is the fat man playing at? He's even dreaming more than normal in class. He got 50 lines today.
5: Yeah, he told Quelch that Poland was the capital of Russia.
8: I say, you fellows.
9: Oh, no.
8: I say, you fellows, listen to a chap.
5: Time to punt a footer before dinner?
6: Yes, let's.
5: Come on, then. Coming, Swift?
10: Coming.
8: I say, you fellows, come back. Come back. Will you fellows listen to a chap? Will you? Oh, stop and listen.
5: Oh, let's stop, you fellows. He'll pop. Speak on, fat man.
0: Look. You all treated me rottenly yesterday, making out I had your tongue.
7: You did have it, you fat villain. You had every crumb. And Coker's looking for you. Something about a cream cake from his Aunt Julia.
0: It wasn't cream, it was fudge. Besides, I never had it.
5: What?
0: Look, never mind that now. You all treated me rottenly, as you jolly well know. But I never was the fellow to hold a grudge. So I'm going to ask you for my Christmas party all the same. There.
5: What?
0: You too, Squiff. Well?
5: Chuck it, fathead.
0: What do you mean? I'm asking you fellows to join my Christmas party for the halls at Tankerton Hall. My Uncle Carter will send the rolls for us on breaking up day.
5: But there isn't any rolls.
0: Oh, really, Cherry?
5: And there isn't any Tankerton Hall.
0: Oh, really, Bull?
11: And the whole thing's gammon, just you talking out of your silly hat.
0: Oh, really, Nugent?
7: And now you've done your funny turn, roll off and do your lines for Quelch.
0: Well, this is rather thick. Mean to say you think I'm just bragging and telling crammers?
5: You've got it.
0: Did you ever know me to brag?
5: Hey.
0: Or to tell crammers?
5: Oh, crumbs, did we ever, man?
0: I invite you all to a tremendous Christmas party. And you make out it's all gammon. Talk about a thankless serpent being sharper than a toothless child. Don't stop cackling. happening?
6: Well admitted, Bunter. All this is just an escape of guilt.
0: You silly ass. You say there isn't any party. Well, I'll jolly well prove it, and then you'll have to come. It's the least you can do after making out a chap's been spoofing.
5: Go it, Bunter. I'll tell you what. If there is a Tankerton Hall, then we'll come, won't we, chaps?
9: Please do.
10: Hear, hear.
5: In fact, why don't we all go in now while Bunter phones Tankerton Hall?
0: Eh?
5: Yes.
10: Quelch will let us use his phone if we ask him. What's the number, Bunter?
0: Eh? I don't know.
5: Never mind. We'll ring the operator. Come on, Bunter. Roll him along, you men.
9: Yes, come on, Bunter.
0: And
9: when we prove you're spoofing us, you fat villain, we'll scrag you.
12: Here, you chaps. Let's stop wasting time. We could go and pelt Coker with snowballs.
0: Got it.
10: What?
0: It's ringing.
12: What?
0: Come on, Morton. You ragged a chap.
12: All right. But if this is some jape, Bunter...
13: Hello? Hoxton 64422.
12: Oh, my hat.
13: What? Who's that?
12: Is that Tankerton Hall?
13: Tankerton Hall? No. Never heard of it. Wrong number.
0: That's a butler, Wharton.
12: No. The cove at the other end said it was the wrong number. And he's never heard of Tankerton Hall.
1: You fat spoofer!
0: Keep off, you beast! I say, you fellows, it's a mistake. I must have dialed the wrong number.
12: Folkestone, 64422.
1: That's it. Let's boot
0: it. No. 62244.
5: Still keeping it up, you fat ass.
0: Oh, look here, Cherry. I'm not very good with numbers.
5: We can jolly soon settle this. I'll ring up Folkestone 62244 and ask.
0: I tell you.
5: Oh, shut up.
1: It's still Gammon. Ponta's just pulling our leg.
5: Right, you men.
11: And if the fat villain has been spoofing all this time, we really will burst him all over Quelch's carpet.
1: Right.
13: Hello?
5: Is that Tankerton Hall?
13: Yes, this is Tankerton Hall.
0: Give me the receiver, old chap. I must be the butler. Hello? Bunter speaking here from Greyfriars School. Is that Brown?
13: Brown here, Master William.
0: Ask my uncle to come to the phone, Brown.
13: Okay. Hold on, Master William.
12: Oh, my hat.
0: Well, what about it now, you fellows?
13: William? Is that you, William?
0: I'm speaking from the school, Uncle. About the Christmas party.
13: Can't you hear it, William?
0: I've asked a good many fellows, Uncle.
13: Very good, William. So can you let me know how many guests you expect?
0: I've got six so far, Uncle. I'll tell you their names. Wharton, Nugent, Bull, Cherry, Squiff, and Harry Jamset Ram Singh.
13: Right, Wharton, Nugent, Bull, Cherry, Squiff. Did you say Jampot?
0: No, Jamset. Harry Jamset Ram Singh, Nabob of Barneypur. Sort of prince in his own country, Uncle. They call him Highness, but we call him Inky.
13: Highness, the name of a Bannockburn. Very good, William.
0: But that's the lot so far, Uncle. Oh, and I want you to send the rolls for us on breaking up day.
13: Very good, William. It will, of course, be an extra.
0: Eh? Oh, never mind that. You just send the rolls for the whole party, and that's all.
13: Yes, but you'd better make it quite clear.
0: I've got to ring off now, Uncle. I'm using my Beak's phone, you see, and he's coming back to the study. I say, you fellows, that's all right, what? You're all fixed up now. You're my guests for the halls at my uncle's palatial mansion.
12: Oh. Oh.
1: Hmm.
0: So, you'll all write home and tell your people you're coming with me. And if you want to ask any of your friends, I'll make them welcome too. Open house for everybody, if you like.
5: Oh, my hat. Think your jolly old uncle would stand for that, Bunter?
0: My dear chap, he's given me carte blanche.
5: He's given you what?
0: Carte blanche, old fellow.
5: You mean carte blanche?
0: I mean what I say, carte blanche. Don't you try and teach me Latin, Bob Cherry.
5: No.
1: Look here, Bunter. Why do you want us specially?
0: Because I like you so much, old chap.
1: Oh.
12: Well.
1: Oh, Bean.
12: In that case... Of course we'll come. Thanks for asking us.
5: Oh, yes, thanks.
6: The thankfulness is terrific, my esteemed Bunter.
0: That's all right. I'm glad to have you, and I shall treat you all generously. Well, mustache now. Still got lines for Quelch, you know. The beast will want them if he comes back.
14: Well?
11: Blessed if I can make it out. Bunter's uncle must be a jolly old merchant if he's willing to crowd his house at Christmas. With a mob of schoolboys he doesn't even know.
12: He didn't quite look it. But I've got a couple of aunts I'd swap for an uncle like that.
15: There's a catch in it somewhere.
16: Look, Johnny, we all heard the jolly old cove. And if it's all as straight as string, then I'm sorry I told Bunter he was a fat chump and a blithering idiot and a footling fathead.
15: I still think
10: look,
15: that
10: it must be all right, mustn't it? We all heard Bunter's uncle on the phone.
15: Yes.
10: All heard it.
16: Yes.
10: Yes?
15: Yes. I suppose so.
10: Well, that's it, then. We're all going to Tankerton Hall. We're booked.

0: Hubert.
1: Sir?
0: Wait there, with the rope. Don't want anyone to miss it, do we? I mean, we might not find you if you move.
1: Yes, sir.
0: I'll just go and find the chaps.
2: There it is. Fontaine's rose.
3: It's real.
1: The realfulness is terrific, eh? Where's the catch now, Johnny? Jolly good car. But where's Banter?
4: Hey, Smithy, have you seen Banter?
5: He's just gone into the house. What do you expect? The car's on view. Walk up, gentlemen. No charge.
4: Oh, chuck it, Smithy.
3: Still think it's a spoof?
5: Quiet.
4: Then you're an ass.
6: The seeing is believing, my stim, Smithy.
5: Oh, rats. I've seen Bunter's pater in his car. It looks like something left on Ararat when the flood went down.
0: I say, you fellows, are you ready?
7: Yes, come on, fat man. Everyone's seen the car.
0: Oh, really, Wharton?
3: Unless you'd like me to go and call the head to give it the once-over.
0: Yeah. Are you coming, men?
7: Yes. Yes, I suppose we are.
0: Well, come on, then. Don't stand there jawing with Smithy.
5: You cheeky fat fool.
0: Really, Smithy?
8: Bunter!
0: Oh, Lord. Cooker.
8: Bunter, you fat chick! I want a word with you!
0: Come on, you men. Let's go.
9: Well.
3: Well, yes.
9: This is jolly enough, isn't it, Johnny?
10: Hmm.
9: A full hour into the trip and none of the wheels have fallen off. Isn't that right, Bunter?
0: Eh?
9: I said your uncle's car is a jolly old motor.
0: Oh, yes. Yes, it is. I say, you fellows.
3: What?
0: Oh, nothing. Jolly day, isn't it?
11: Is something wrong, Bunter?
0: Eh? Oh, no, of course not. Well, that is...
9: Look, what's the trouble, Bunter?
0: There ain't any trouble, old chap. We're going to have a topping Christmas. You're going to see one of the stately homes of England. Ancestral Hall. Ruined West Wing, battered down by Cromwell's cannon in an air raid.
3: What?
0: Not in an air raid, no. You see, the Carters in the reign of Charles III held out for the king, and so the Roundheads bombed them. Cannoned them. And that's how the West Wing became a ruin. It's not haunted.
3: Haunted?
0: Nothing of the kind. I expect Brown has been drinking when he said that he saw the ghost of Sir Julius there. Besides, he never said so.
3: Champion kangaroos!
0: Anyhow, you fellows don't believe in ghosts, so it wouldn't worry you if there was one. But there ain't any ghosts. Nothing of the kind.
3: Well, I don't believe in ghosts. Ghosts are bunk. But is there a ghost story?
0: Oh, no. Nobody's ever been scared by a ghost at Tankerton Hall. Guests haven't been frightened away by spooks or groans or anything.
3: What?
0: My Uncle Carter never mentioned ghosts, and he never told me not to say anything about it. Why should he?
3: Damn me.
0: And there's no need for you fellows to be frightened. I shall be with you, you know.
11: We breathe again.
3: Well, if there is a jolly old ghost, we'll look for him and lay him. We don't have ancestral ghosts in Australia. What makes him haunt the place, Bunter? Was he knocked out when Cromwell bombed the place with his cannon?
0: Best if I can see anything to cackle at. I bet you wouldn't cackle if you woke up in the middle of the night and heard the ghost gliding about noiselessly.
3: I expect we would sit up and take notice if we heard a noiseless ghost.
9: As good as seeing an invisible one.
0: Really, Cherry, there isn't a ghost. I expect it was the moonlight or something. Anyway, I don't want you fellows getting shirty. I don't want you all cutting up rusty. And it's all jolly well worth it.
3: What's worth it?
0: Oh, nothing.
5: Bunter?
0: Oh, look! Here we are!
9: Oh, my hat! Well, so we are! Jolly old Tankerton Hall.
3: Oh, my goodness.
2: Gosh! My goodness!
0: I say, Wharton, I told you that you could put your lodge into Tankerton Hall and never notice it was there, didn't I?
1: Well, it is big. But it took a bit of a knock in the war, didn't it? Look at that ruined wing.
0: Cannon, old chap. You see, Cromwell, came up with his commons. And
2: what?
0: His cannons, and besieged the place, and Sir Hubert Tankerton was slowed. He was slain.
1: Sir Hubert Tankerton?
0: Carter, of course. Yes, sir. Sir Hubert Carter. The Carters have been here for hundreds of years. Very old family. Not so old as the Bunters, of course, but very historical. Ah, there's Brown.
1: Who's Brown?
0: The butler, you know.
1: Oh.
0: Old family servant. Been with the family for years and years.
12: Oi.
0: Faithful old retainer and all that. Good family himself.
1: Oh.
0: Hello, Brown.
12: It's you.
0: See that the bags are taken in, would you, Brown?
12: Yeah. Okay.
0: I say, you fellows, trot in then. let's meet Nanky. And this is Wharton, Uncle.
13: Wharton. Good. Last but not least, eh? But
10: And haven't I seen some of you boys before in William's study?
13: Yes. Yes, you did, and we're sorry about that, sir.
10: Not at all. Not at all. Boys will be boys, what? Especially schoolboys, eh? Now, introductions complete. I want you all to know that I'm very glad to see you at Tankerton Hall, and I hope you'll all have a very pleasant holiday here. A very pleasant holiday indeed, eh?
1: Oh, my hat.
10: Now, Brown here will show you to your rooms. I trust you'll find yourselves perfectly comfortable. Our aim here is to give our guests every satisfaction.
13: Ah, oh, yes.
14: Go on then, you've got...
15: Thank you. Is he away?
13: Yes. See you later, sir.
10: Yeah. William, if you could stay with me for a moment.
15: Okay. This here is the oak room.
13: Oh.
15: Your sitting room.
13: Oh, what?
15: Sitting room. You have it to yourselves. Part of what takes these rooms always has this for a sitting room.
13: Like the fire lighted.
1: Yes, it is a bit chilly.
13: Okay, I've got a basket of logs for the fire, and logs is deer, mind.
15: If you don't mind, I don't.
13: Some does, you see.
1: No. Jolly old room.
16: Hundreds of years old. Sir Julius Tankerton himself used this here room.
1: Sir Julius?
16: My old governor.
1: Don't you mean Sir Julius Carter?
16: Well, there ain't no Carters as I've ever heard on, and never was. My old governor was Sir Julius Tankerton.
1: But haven't the Carters always lived here?
16: Of course they ain't. Mr. Carter ain't had the place for more than 6 months.
1: Oh.
16: Sir Julius would be here now if it wasn't for the war. Old miser was counting his hoard over in the West Wing. Bomb hit it, up it went. He went with it.
1: Aren't there any Tankertons now?
16: Oh, only young Tankerton, my old governor's grandson. He still owns the place. How not a good it is to him.
1: He owns the place.
16: Well, can't run it, though, can it, without a bean in his pocket? He was glad to let it to Mr. Carter.
1: Let it?
16: That's right.
13: Anyway, that's the fire lit. Must run, eh?
1: The benighted fair chump.
14: The blithering bandersnatch.
3: The sprout yourself.
14: Well, we jolly well knew that most of Bunter's yarns were gammon. I suppose we might have guessed that Uncle Carter was only a tenant here.
1: The mightfulness is terrific.
17: Ancestral Hall of the Carters. And the bumbling blighter. Couldn't the fat chump understand we'd get wise to it when we got here?
18: Bunter all over. But Mr. Carter seems a jolly good sort, and he's made us welcome here, and anything else is no business of ours.
1: Hear, hear.
18: It doesn't matter a bean to us whether Bunter's uncle is the owner or the tenant, does it, eh? I mean, what difference does it make?
14: It's still queer.
13: Oh, rot. Ruined the jolliest show ever for Christmas. And we couldn't have had a warmer welcome.
17: Squiffy's right, Johnny. This looks a top-hole place, and right at this moment there isn't a cloud in the sky.
0: I say, you fellows.
19: You stay away, old fat man.
0: But quickly, we're going for a walk.
20: Oh, never mind your walk. Topping breakfast, what? And that's the chief thing, isn't it? I mean, if the grub's good, anything's all right, what?
13: Couldn't be anything in the jolly old world more important, Bunter.
20: I'd bet if I can get anything to tackle at, I can jolly well tell you the grub alone is worth the money.
13: Eh?
19: What?
20: I mean, no expense spared.
13: Oh.
20: Wait till you see the turkey. And the Christmas pudding. Best of everything, and lots and lots. I don't think you chaps would grumble afterwards.
13: What?
20: I mean...
14: Look here, Bunter. What the dickens do you mean?
20: I shouldn't wonder if that's Bessie. Bessie's coming for Christmas, you know. She hasn't told me the time of her train yet.
18: Look here, Bunter, if there's...
21: Master Morton, the telephone. Someone named Vernon Smith is asking for you.
18: Oh, thank you, Miss Pike. Come and listen in, you fellows.
13: I'll bet old Smithy has rung up to wish us a Merry Christmas.
1: Come on, Johnny.
13: Looks as if he's found out that there is a Tankerton Hall after all.
22: Hello? Wharton speaking. Is that Smithy?
23: You're at Tankerton Hall now, what?
22: Yes, we're all here, Smithy.
23: Staying over Christmas?
22: Eh? Of course. We're here for a couple of weeks. What do you mean, Smithy?
23: Hasn't Bunter told you yet?
22: Look here, Smithy, what do you mean?
23: Said Bunter hasn't told you. But haven't you found out for yourself?
22: What is there to find out?
23: Then you haven't?
22: Oh, cut the cackle, Smithy. We've learned that Bunter's uncle is a tenant here, not proprietor, as that fat ass told us, if that's what you mean.
23: Nothing else.
1: Is there anything else? You silly ass, it's nothing of the kind. We're at Tankerton Hall, we've had a jolly warm welcome and everything is okay. Mr. Carter is hospitality itself and couldn't have been more pleased to see us.
23: I bet he was.
1: Oh, look here, Smithy. If you rung us just to cackle like a chicken...
23: I totally take it for granted that Bunter told you.
1: Told us what? Will you tell us what you mean, Smithy, you gurgling fathead? Oh, look here!
23: I hope you'll have a merry Christmas. Make the most of it. After the feast comes the reckoning, you know.
1: What do you mean?
23: No, I won't spoil the surprise. Don't quite slaughter Bunter when you get wise to it. Oh, you innocent lamb.
1: Oh, that's enough!

0: Oh, that's enough.
1: I say, you fellows. Stop.
0: Hello, hello, hello, fat man.
1: Oh.
2: Decided to come for a walk with us, Bunter.
1: Oh, no, no. Now, you fellows remember when I told you Bessie was coming today? Well, her train gets into Folkestone this morning, and I was going to meet her at the station, but it's a mile away. I mean, I've got a pain in my leg.
2: Oh, my head.
1: Oh, I can hardly walk, Inky. It's a touch of lumbago, I think. Came on really quite suddenly. Now, which of you fellows would like a nice run in the Rolls to Folkestone and back?
3: Is the Rolls available, then?
1: Eh? Oh, yes, of course. Whenever you fellows want the car, you've only to say. I've told you so before. Now, did you say you'd like to go, Bob?
2: Eh?
1: Bessie would be pleased to see you at the station, old chap. She likes you, you know.
2: Oh, does she?
1: Oh, yes. She doesn't think you're a clumsy ass with great big feet, old fellow.
2: What?
1: If she said so, it was only a joke.
2: You fat ass.
1: Oh, really, Cherry, somebody's got to go and fetch Bessie. I can't with this pain in my foot.
2: As well as in your leg.
1: I mean in my leg. Mind it, because my Uncle Carter won't let me have the car.
2: Oh, isn't it?
1: Oh, not at all. I can have the car whenever I jolly well like, of course. But I can't get about to this sprained ankle.
2: This what?
1: I mean this pained foot. This awful pain in my leg. Look here, Cherry. Bessie forgot to mention what time her train was, so the sooner you get off, the better, eh? Oh, you might as well put your tie straight as you're going to meet a lady.
2: What are you... footling.
1: I'll go and order the roll.
2: Bunter! Oh, bother. I suppose Bunter can't have the car, so he won't go.
3: It seems dashed queer that Bunter can't have the car, but we can.
2: Something queer.
3: The queerfulness is preposterous.
2: Blessed if I can make it out.
3: Oh, well, I'm booked again.
2: Oh, bother.
4: Come on, Bob. We'll walk to the car with you.
2: Carriages, aren't they? Behind the trees.
3: Oh, great Pip.
2: What?
3: Look at that. Above the garages.
2: Oh, my hat. Look at that sign.
3: Tankerton Garage. All manner of coachwork and maintenance undertaken.
2: My sainted arts.
3: Well, this beats it.
5: Bunter never told us this.
2: I don't make this place out. That phone call from Smithy. And now the garage is a repair shop. We've landed in a queer show here.
3: Oh, I say.
2: What?
3: Young Tankerton. You remember what Brown told us? Old Sir Julius's grandson was left without a bean and he runs a garage for a living. Well, I wonder if this is the jolly garage he runs.
5: It must be.
3: Well, if this is young Tankerton's garage, then Hubert will know. I'll ask him. Hello? Hello? Hello?
6: Good morning, sir. You've come for the car. Master Bunter told me.
3: Yes. Yes, but we've been looking at that board over the garage.
6: Oh, yes, sir.
3: It was a bit of a surprise, you know.
6: Was it, sir?
3: Well, yes, rather. Have you ever come across young Tankerton, Hubert?
6: Who, sir?
3: Young Tankerton, grandson of the old bean who used to own this place. We've been told that he runs a garage.
6: What you have been told is quite correct, sir.
3: You know the chap?
6: Very well indeed, sir.
3: Then you know whether this is the garage he runs?
6: Yes, sir. This is the garage he runs.
3: Didn't I jolly well tell you fellows so? This is young Tankerton's garage. Do you drive for him, Hubert?
6: Certainly, sir.
3: But you're Mr. Carter's chauffeur, aren't you?
6: When required, sir.
5: But these are Mr. Carter's cars, aren't they?
6: Oh, no, sir. They belong to the garage. Mr. Carter and his guests use them as required, and they are for hire at other times.
2: Jumping kangaroos!
3: So, when young Tankerton let the place to Mr. Carter, he kept the garage to run a car business. Is that it?
6: Exactly, sir.
3: Rough luck on a chap owning a jolly place like this to have to set up a repair business in the corner of it. Doesn't he grouse a lot?
6: No, sir. I don't think he grouses a lot.
3: Well, he must be a jolly sensible and level-headed chap to make the best of things. A lot of chaps in his shoes would be pulling a thumping long face about it.
6: A level-headed chap. And always at your service when you require a car, sir.
4: You'd better run along, Bob. Bessie's train is due in soon.
6: Well, we'll get straight off, sir. Oh, and I gather from your remarks, young gentleman, that my name has not been mentioned in your hearing.
3: Sorry, Hubert.
6: An old family name, sir. My other's Tankerton.
3: Eh?
4: What? Oh, my hat.
2: Queerer and queerer.
0: Ah, come on, Johnny.
2: I tell you, there's something...

0: Very funny in all.
1: Yeah, but it's tinned and ridiculous.
0: It's no good, Inky. There's just too much bunter gas.
2: Oh, rot. All right, maybe the blithering owl hasn't told us everything. But we're still in the jolliest show.
3: Yeah, here.
2: The place is nice. Mr. Carter's nice. Oh, my hat. What's that?
4: What the...
2: Don't...
5: Did you fellows hear that?
3: We all heard it. It wasn't the wind in the ivy, was it?
5: No, no. Couldn't have been.
3: Listen. That's jolly queer.
1: The queerness is terrific.
3: Let's look in the corridor.
2: Right.
1: Anyone there, Watson?
6: No.
3: But we heard...
6: I tell you, there's nobody there.
3: But it came from the corridor.
6: I tell you, there's no...
3: Where the dickens?
5: Goodness knows.
0: This place isn't haunted, I tell you. Whatever Bunter lets slip, that's rot.
5: It's jolly queer, though.
0: But it's not a spook, Frank. That's utter rot.
1: Indeed, by a stint, Johnny. But the queerfulness is also great.
7: Where is she?
8: That's the fourth train this afternoon.
7: Where is she? Trust Bunter.
8: What?
9: I thought it was you.
7: That's an umbrella.
9: Well, I had to say if it was you, didn't I? Where's William?
7: He had a pain.
9: Eaten too much, I expect, or too jolly lazy. He said he would come in the car. I wondered whether Uncle Carter would let him have the car.
7: Oh, did you?
9: Well, Uncle Carter is close, you know.
7: I came down in the car.
9: Oh, good. Come along, then. And mind you don't drop that bag or the rug. Boys are so clumsy. That young driver's a baronet, you know. You wouldn't think it, seeing him drive a car, would you?
7: Oh, no.
9: Shame they never found old Julius's hoard, if you ask me. But it was all blown to bits in the air raid.
7: Was it?
9: Must have been. Sir Julius Tankerton kept it in the West Wing, and the West Wing went to bits when the bomb fell. £50,000.
7: What?
9: Oh, yes. Of course, there was a lot of searching for it, but there was nothing but rubble. It would all have gone to his grandson if the old miser had had the sense to keep it in the bank.
7: Oh, rough luck.
9: Still, I expect he was jolly glad to let the place. It was shut up after the war. No one there except Brown. I don't like him.
7: Don't you?
9: Too shifty. I wouldn't have kept him on as caretaker.
7: Oh.
9: Mouldy old place, though, isn't it? Tankerton Hall.
7: Well, I thought it was rather jolly.
9: Too old and mouldy. If I had the place, I'd get rid of all that dark oak. I'd have it all freshly painted. A pretty pink.
7: Oh, crumbs. I mean, would you?
9: Hmm. Feels good though, isn't it?
7: Oh, yes.
9: Uncle Carter knows what's what. Feed them well and they come again. That's what he always says. Six of you, isn't there?
7: Yes.
9: Hmm. I suppose six isn't too bad after the last lot let Uncle Carter down. They just cleared off and left him in the lurch when the ghost walked. Or they fancied it did. Sort of brainwave of Uncle Carter's getting Billy to bring a crowd from his school, wasn't it?
7: Was it?
9: Well, he was left with the house empty and expenses running on, you know. Mind, I suppose you were pleased too.
7: What?
9: Well, when you heard I was coming.
7: Oh. Oh, yes.
9: Thought so. A girl can tell, you know. Well, here we are. I hope lunch will be ready. I'm hungry. I had nothing on the train but some sandwiches and a few buns and some butterscotch, and that was a whole hour ago.
7: Oh.
9: Aren't you paying Hubert?
7: Eh? Oh, no.
9: Well, I wouldn't run up a bill at the garage. They pile it on. I know 'em.
7: What?
3: A hidden hoard?
0: Or just that?
1: £50,000.
0: Well, so Bessie said. But wouldn't it be topping if we found it?
3: Not likely. They must have searched for it pretty thoroughly if it was ever there.
0: If?
2: Bank on that. Young Tankerton would have gone over this place with a small comb before he settled down to run a garage for a living.
3: Thought of.
2: Well, yes. But he might have missed it all the same. We might give the place the once-over. I rather like that chap, Hubert. And it's tough on a giddy baronet to be hard up with a pot of money lying about belonging to him. But fancy his face if we spotted it and walked round to the garage and handed it to him on a plate.
5: Fancy?
2: But wouldn't it be topping?
1: The topfulness would be terrific, my stimmed Bob. But the spotfulness... is a butt on the other leg.
2: Well, let's have a look round anyway. With any luck, we might spot the jolly old ghost if he happens to be walking early, eh? But Betty mentioned that, too.
1: Aha!
2: What's the matter?
4: Let's walk to the West Wing, Bob. We've had an interesting afternoon, too. I'll tell you about it.
10: Hello! Oh, there you are, Betty.
11: Oh, hey, William. You've put on weight.
10: You talk rot, Betty.
11: I'm not talking rot. Peter said you had, and he was right. Is that butterscotch?
10: He must have been talking about Sammy. And no, it isn't. It's treacle toffee.
11: I'm starving.
10: This is my last piece.
11: Well, I need it. Thank goodness I can eat and still stay in trim.
10: I'm sorry I couldn't come, by the way.
11: Well, I could see Cherry admiring me in the car.
10: I have a pain in my elbow.
11: Probably from lifting all that treacle toffee.
10: Oh, really, Bessie?
11: All the girls at Cliff House think he's sweet on Marjorie Hazeldine.
10: Who?
11: Cherry.
10: Oh.
11: But I can tell he's really sweet on me. Chaps like a fuller figure. Where are they all, anyway? Dashed off the minute we arrived.
10: Goodness knows. All this lovely grub, and the beast's hardly spent a minute in the dining room.
11: I think Cherry was just shy. Lots of boys are like that with me. It's a terrific problem, being pretty.
2: A ghost?
12: Yes.
2: And you actually heard it?
12: Something that sounded like it anyway.
2: Of course it's rot.
12: Oh, of course.
2: Ghosts are.
4: But it still sounded pretty queer.
13: Hello?
14: Looks like someone's here already.
2: Maybe it's your ghost again. Hello? Hello? Hello?
14: Oh, it's Brown.
15: It's you lot.
2: Little us.
15: Oh, they say here ain't a safe place for schoolboys to scramble about.
14: We're taking care, Brown. It's all right.
15: Well, there's nothing to look at here except ruins, you know.
2: We were going to have a look for your old governor's hoard.
15: Oh, there's nothing left of that. The bomb hit it.
1: I suppose there was plenty of searching for it.
15: You can lie to that. Why, they were searching and searching for that brass box where Sir Julius kept his mummy. Young Tankerton was rooting all over these ruins for days and days.
2: And nothing was found?
15: No.
2: Well, you never know your luck. We'll have a look round. Might drop on something you missed.
15: I can tell you this place ain't safe for schoolboys.
2: Bow wow.
15: Well, I've warned you.
14: Cheerful sort of Johnny.
1: I say, you chaps, look over here.
2: Hello, hello, hello.
1: Look.
14: Oh.
1: It's some kind of passage.
2: I don't think we're the first here, you know. Look, a lot of this rubbish has been cleared away.
14: Young Tankerton probably searched every inch of this looking for his hoard.
2: Well, we're going to search it too. Anyone got a flashlight?
1: Here. Only a pocket one, though.
2: That'll do. Come on.
16: Jolly here.
17: Very.
16: Must be an underground passage to the hall. These old places are riddled with them. Shine your torch this way, Frankie.
18: I can hardly see a thing.
16: Oh, my hat! What?
18: It's that sound again.
17: Maybe it's an echo.
18: That wasn't an echo.
17: It's a trick. It's some silly ass leg pulling.
16: Yes, it is. If that wasn't an echo, then somebody here is trying to frighten us. And we're not going to be scared.
17: No fear. Let's push on. And if there is anybody here playing tricks, we'll jolly well scrag him.
16: Come on.
18: What? Shine your light over there, Frankie, where that noise came from.
16: Quick.
17: Hey. Hey, look!
16: Oh, what?
18: God.
17: What was it?
18: A tall figure. Shiny.
16: It just disappeared. What the?
18: Let's get out of here, you chaps.
19: Merry Christmas, boys.
20: Merry Christmas, sir.
11: Merry Christmas, Terry.
2: Oh. Merry Christmas, Bessie.
19: Christmas Day, what?
2: Yes, sir.
19: Finding yourselves comfortable here, I trust
18: you. Oh, quite.
19: And your highness finds everything to his satisfaction?
1: The satisfactoriness is terrific, esteemed sir.
10: A wizard grabber.
19: Be quiet, William.
10: Really, Nucky.
11: Cherry?
2: Yes, Bessie?
11: Come and sit here. By me. You don't want to listen to all that silly chat.
2: Well,
11: come on, don't be shy.
19: And you find that you sleep well, boys?
18: Oh, like the tops.
19: Good, good. Because this is a very old place, you know. There are some strange echoes. Rustling ivy, the wind in the chimneys, things like that. Foolish, superstitious people might translate these perfectly normal sounds into something unearthly. Even ghostly. Of course, I shouldn't imagine that you've heard anything of the kind.
18: The fact is, sir, we've both heard and seen something. Of course, we don't believe in ghosts. But we did hear a queer groaning behind the panels in the oak room.
19: Echoes, that's all, just echoes.
18: And yesterday we actually saw a ghost ourselves. All of us.
19: Absurd.
20: A tall white figure in the west wing.
19: Imagination, pure imagination.
4: It wasn't imagination, Mr. Carter. We all saw it, but we didn't believe for a minute that it was a ghost.
2: No fear.
1: The no fearfulness is terrific.
2: We're not so jolly frightened, sir. And besides, we rather like a jolly old ghost at Christmas.
11: Have you noticed where I'm sat, Bob Cherry?
12: What? You're on the sofa?
11: Yes, but look up.
12: What? Oh, my hat.
11: Yes, mistletoe. Stroke of luck for you, isn't it? And look, all your friends are looking at us now they've stopped jawing.
12: You bet they... I mean, are they? Help!
11: They're probably jealous.
12: Oh, quite.
11: Do I make you nervous?
12: What?
11: I'm told that good-looking girls often have that effect on chaps.
12: Oh, yes.
11: Only your hands are shaking.
12: I said help.
11: And you've gone all white.
12: Have I?
18: Bob, weren't you going to give us a Christmas carol?
10: Eh? But Cherry can't sing. You always said so, Wardy.
18: Shut up, Blunder.
12: Oh, yes. I did promise, didn't I?
10: Did he?
12: I'll just... We wish you a Merry Christmas. We wish you a Merry Christmas.
11: There he goes again, dashing off. They are right about pretty girls.
12: What?
10: Yarrow!
12: Oh! Bunter! Bunter, you fat thing! You mad porpoise! Barging into my room
10: for... Ghost!
12: Ghost?
10: Oh, I wish I hadn't come to this beastly place!
12: You've seen the ghost?
10: I heard it. It was in my room. I woke up and it was there. Oh, Lord. I ain't going to stay alone, Wharton. Don't worry, you can sleep on the chair. I'll have the bed.
12: Oh, look here, Bunter. Don't be a silly ass. Go back to bed and go to sleep.
4: Hello, hello, hello. Have you got an escaped rhinoceros in the house, or was that Bunter bellowing?
10: Oh, really, Cherry.
12: The fat ass has been frightened. He thinks the ghost was in his room.
10: I tell you, I heard it. Go look for yourself if you don't believe me.
12: Oh, rot.
10: I tell you.
12: Oh, come on, Bob. I won't get the fat villain out of my room if we don't put his mind at rest.
10: I'm not leaving here. Oh, I say, Wharton, fetch my blankets while you're looking, would you?
12: The blithering bandersnatch.
4: Oh, let's take a look in his room. Put the fat owl's mind at rest.
12: Oh, he's a fat-headed porpoise.
18: Oh, my hat.
12: Look! Did you see that? Like an old man.
4: I saw it.
12: All in white. The ghost. It just went into the oak room.
4: Right. We've both seen it. The ghost of Tankerton Hall. We've got him now. He's in the oak room. You cut off and fetch the other fellows while I keep watch.
12: Oh, gum.
4: Quick, old chap.
12: Right.
18: That's it. The cat who's playing ghost is in the oak room. I watch this door all the time and he hasn't come out. I say, good egg. Let's get in and at him.
4: Good idea.
18: Yeah, that's just what I thought. Are you ready, men?
10: Ready.
18: Right. I'm going to charge in and put the light on. You all charge in behind me. Inky, you stay at the door. Make sure it can't slip out.
10: Right.
18: After three. One, two,
10: three!
18: What?
10: My head.
18: But the butfulness is terrific.
12: There's no one here.
4: But you said you saw him. You and Bob saw him come into the room.
18: We did. But what can it mean? I tell you, I never left that door. He never came out.
4: A window. He got out through a window.
18: They're all shut. Look, and locked.
4: By God.
18: Look here. We're not going to get nervy, are we? Ghosts are bunk.
12: Yes, but it's
18: impossible.
6: And when a thing's impossible, it didn't happen. Now, if that ghost was in here...
21: It was here.
6: Then there must be a secret way out of here. These walls are hundreds of years old. There's probably a secret door somewhere.
2: That's right. We should have tumbled it before. The rotter who's playing the ghost knows some secret passage.
21: Look, there's nothing more we can do now. We'll hunt for the secret door or whatever it is tomorrow.
5: Good egg.
10: I say, Wharton!
21: Oh, no, Bunter!
10: Oh, there you are. Where's my blanket?
21: Now, look here, Bunter.
10: I ain't sleeping in my room, not by myself. I told you.
21: Oh, tumble into my bed, fat man. I'll take us a tea.
10: Oh, right. I will. But I tell you something, Wharton. I shan't be able to sleep with...
4: Mind telling us the joke, Bessie?
11: You are! You all are! Especially you up there, Bob Terry!
21: Well, how's that, Bessie?
11: You look like a window cleaner on that ladder! Found any food yet, Morton?
4: Well, no luck yet, but there's definitely a secret tunnel in here somewhere, and that's what we're going to find.
11: Rubbish! It was just an echo or something!
2: But we saw it! We all heard it in the hall, too!
11: Uncle Carter said it was the wind, and I expect it was! You're too nervy, Bob Cherry.
10: I tell you, Bessie, I heard it last night, too.
11: You can tell me till you're black in the face, Billy, but it won't make any difference. My advice to you all is to brace up and forget all about it. You should be sensible like me. People think just because a girl's pretty, she can't be sensible, but I can.
5: Oh, my hat.
11: I think it's rather silly to be scared. Marjorie and Claire get scared sometimes at Cliff House, but I don't.
22: Who's scared?
11: You are! You're only felt to your brother lots of silly, you don't pull yourself together.
10: Think I'm scared too, Bessie.
11: Just I'm just!
10: Look here, Bessie, don't be a cat. The other fellows might have been upset, but I never turned a hair. I jolly well heard the beastly groaning, but did it scare me? Of course not. I tell you, if I heard it again, I should... Ah! Ooh, ooh, ooh, I say, you fellows, what's that? I say, you fellows, oh, crikey.
4: What the thumbway, the dickens, the weaponness is terrific.
11: Yeah!
4: Oh, my, bend it on. Oh, what a racket. Bessie? Bessie, it's gone now. Listen, it's gone. It's really all right, Bessie. Just some spoofer larking. It's really a service. Bessie, old thing, do be quiet. You'll be heard all over the house.
5: For goodness sake, Bessie.
4: Look, we'll look after you, Bessie. Bessie, I tell you, it's all right now, right as rain.
11: Oh, get off me. Get out of my way.
4: Oh, look out, Bob. She's heading with you.
2: Oh, Bessie. Get me off this ladder.

0: Well, it beats me.
1: I give up too.
2: We jolly well know that somebody's playing ghost. We know it isn't really a spook.
0: We know that, but it doesn't get us much forwarder. What the thump is he doing it for? Hello, hello, hello. What's that?
3: It's Bessie.
0: What?
4: It's all right. She's getting into the car.
3: Bunter said she was going this morning.
1: Another one up to the ghost.
0: Waiting around, is she? Why is it happening?
5: Echo answers why. And the rifleness is terrific.
0: But we don't know how, and we don't know who, and we don't know why. It's a jolly old problem, and it beats anything in maths.
5: We don't know how, and we don't know who. But I think I can guess why.
0: Hello, hello, hello. Means to say you've worked that out?
5: I think so.
0: Well, cough it up.
4: Go on, Swift.
0: Advance Australia.
5: Well, look. Whoever's playing ghost has to have a motive. And if he's trying to scare all the guests away, then he must want to have a free run of the place for himself.
0: But why?
5: I think he's looking for something.
0: What?
5: The old Tankerton hoard.
0: By gum.
5: There's someone who thinks the hoard wasn't blown up in that raid, and wants it. And he's playing ghost to keep everyone off the grass. That's how it looks to me.
0: Best if I don't think Squiff's hit the nail on the head.
1: It could be, but that still doesn't give us any idea of who it is. How are we going to find that out?
5: Well, I've got an idea about that too.
0: Oh, 2 o'clock. Oh, gosh, I'm cold. Oh, I'm giving up. I should have asked the other chaps to keep watch with me. I can't keep awake all by myself. Oh, maybe I got it wrong anyway. Maybe it is all just imagination. What the? What the thump? Oh, my head. Right, my little beauty. You get to the open door, and then I'll pounce. Right. Now!
6: What? Squiff!
0: Harry! What's going on?
7: I don't know. I just heard Squiff.
0: Where's it coming from?
7: The oak room.
0: Oh, my sainted hour. Squiff!
7: Come on, quick!
0: I've got him! Help me!
7: Hold it!
0: On the floor!
7: I've got him! That's it! Follow him up! He's a wiring sort for a spook!
0: What is this?
7: Hello, hello, hello.
0: What has happened, boys?
7: Who's this?
0: I think when we let him up, you'll find it's the ghost, sir.
7: The what?
0: The jolly old ghost of Tankerton Hall. He's taking his last walk right into Squiffy's hands.
7: The ghost? Ah, then someone has been playing a trick. But how did he...
5: He came through the wall of the oak room, Mr. Carter.
7: Through the wall?
5: Oh, there's a secret door in the wall. We couldn't find it until I saw this character come through it a few minutes ago.
8: That hair of his looks like a wig to me.
0: And the jolly old white face looks like a mask to me.
7: And that white beard looks false to me too.
9: We'll soon find out. Let's chug it up.
0: Oh, my hat. It was false. Lift up his face, Johnny. Let's see who it is.
7: Extraordinary. Extraordinary. He is evidently disguised to bear some resemblance to Sir Julius Tankerton. The recluse who owned this house years ago. Well, take the rest of that disguise off, boys. Let me see if I know him.
0: He's trying to get free.
10: Hold him, Johnny.
9: I've got him.
11: Don't come on. Do you want to have a blinking inquest on the clock?
7: What? I know that voice. For my word, I do. Is it possible?
9: Well, let's see. Let's pull this mask off.
0: Oh, my hat. Oh, my sainted aunt.
12: Brown!
13: Why don't those beasts keep quiet? I can't get to sleep. Selfish beasts. Oh, shut up.
7: Brown, you rascal. You rogue. I can hardly believe it. Brown!
6: We ought to have guessed.
10: I'll say.
9: He was in the ruined wing when we saw the ghost in that underground passage.
8: Plain enough now.
7: Brown! Upon my word, it was you. You played ghost to alarm my guests. You scared them away, you rogue, you rascal. Oh, you shall be given into custody for this.
10: Oh, come off.
7: What?
10: You can't run a man in for larking, just a lark. Playing the ghost at Christmas time, innit? There ain't no law against it, is there?
7: A lark? But my guests have been frightened and left.
10: I tell you, I was just larking around.
7: Larking? Oh, no. No, I do not believe you. Not for a moment, Brown. What was your motive for causing me such losses, eh? What was it?
10: You may as well tell Mr. Carter, Brown.
9: You see, we all know already my esteemed and disgusting Brown.
10: What are you getting at?
7: What?
6: This was his day, Mr. Carter. He was hunting for Sir Julius's hoard.
7: But that was destroyed in the air raid.
6: Not according to Brown.
12: Hope springs eternal and all that.
7: Well, upon my word, can this be true? Is it possible, Brown, that you have done me all this damage for such a nonsense as this?
10: Find out.
7: Are you in your right senses?
10: And more than you'll ever be, old Covey.
7: You rogue, you rascal, you trickster. You shall not remain in this house 5 minutes longer.
10: You've got to give me my notice first.
7: Notice?
6: I'd like us to chuck him out, Mr. Carter.
7: Upon my word, I will kick him out with my own hands. I mean my own foot.
10: Look here.
7: Silence! Not another word of impudence from you, sir. You will not remain in this house a minute longer. Bring him to the door, boys.
10: Righto.
7: Oh, look
10: here,
7: you...
10: Silence!
7: Let go, I'm banged with you, young snipes.
10: Open that door. Oh, please.
7: Well, a bloke can't go out in this here rig without a blinking hat.
10: You'll throw your clothes out after you.
7: No!
10: Right, you chaps. One, two...
7: Let go!
10: Three!

0: say, you fellows.
1: Hello, hello, hello. Bunt has woken up. Wonders will never cease.
0: I say, you fellows, what's up?
2: We are.
0: No, stop cackling. What's happened?
3: Only the ghost.
4: My hat! The great Bunker!
5: It's all right, Bunter. You can come out. We've caught him.
0: Caught him?
4: Snatched him. Bald-headed.
5: The catchfulness was terrific, my stint, Bunter.
0: You really got him?
4: Well, not now. We kicked him out of the front door 5 minutes ago. It was Brown.
0: Brown?
4: I don't know whether his name's Robert, but it was Brown.
6: Why didn't you come and lend us a hand, Bunter?
0: I was just going to, but I couldn't find my socks. My braces. In fact, I was asleep. I don't know what you silly asses are cackling at. Catch me being scared.
4: Easy cat.
0: Very cherry.
7: Well, here's a chance to prove you're not scared, fat man. Come on. We're going to take a look at Brown's secret passage.
4: But shh, fat man. Your Uncle Carter thinks we've all gone back to bed.
8: Look at that tunnel. It's pretty steep.
0: I say, you fellows, those steps don't look any too safe.
9: Well, that's the way Brown came and went. Come on, you chaps. Let's find out where it leads.
4: Yes, come on, Bunter. It's all right. If you fall, you'd probably land on your head.
0: Think I want to fall on my head, you silly chump?
4: Well, it wouldn't hurt you to fall on something soft, would it?
0: You cheeky ass!
10: Mind your tread. A very long step down here.
5: And the mindfulness is preposterous, my esteemed Squirty.
10: Come on, Trank.
5: Right.
0: Oh, you go on, Cherry. And I've got to tie up my shoelace. Blessed if I can say anything to cackle at. If you think I'm funking it, Bob Cherry.
10: Come on, Bob, you'll be left in the dark.
4: Oh, coming.
10: Is Bunter coming?
8: He stopped to tie his shoelace.
0: The beasts think I'm funking. Me, the cheek. I'm a good mind to... What if I shut this panel? They'll be scared when they come back and find the panel closed, won't they?
4: Facilis descensus Averno.
11: Not so jolly, Facilis. It's steep.
4: Just as well that Bunter isn't rolling on behind. If he took a tumble and landed on us...
11: Oh, my hat.
9: Let's hope it takes him a long time to tie that shoelace.
11: How much longer is this, son of...
4: Looks as if Squiff's going home. Bit of a surprise for your people, Squiff, if we come out in New South Wales.
9: Here we are. Look, straight ahead.
11: My hat. It's a doorway.
9: Journey's end.
6: Look at this.
8: We might have known.
4: The Twister.
8: Brown's room.
4: Well, no doubt about it.
9: This is where he fixed up his ghost outfit.
11: Brown probably knows all the secret tunnels in this place.
4: Well, probably stumbled on them all when he was searching for the miser's hoard. I still want to find that and give it to Hubert on a plate, you know.
5: The wantfulness is terrific, my esteemed Bob. But the probability is a boot on the other leg.
6: Mm.
12: No need to go the way we came, you chaps. We can get out through here and round by the hall.
4: Bunter's not sleeping.
9: No, we'd hear the sounds of revelry by night from here.
4: I'll pop in the oak room and tell him we're back.
2: Squiffy, wait.
9: What is it, Bob?
2: Look, through that crack in the door. The fat villain.
4: He shot the panel. We couldn't have got back if we'd come that way.
6: The fat tit, let's scrag him.
2: No, no, can't scrag our host, can we? I've got a better idea. Keep mum, you fellows.
5: Creeping up behind the fat villain. Oh, my hat, Bunter's going to have a fright.

0: for you, Master Horton.
1: Oh, thank you, Miss Pike.
0: Would anyone like more eggs and bacon?
2: Yes, please.
3: No thanks, Miss Pike. We're going for a run in the jolly old rails.
1: Oh.
0: Master Horton.
1: You're right, Master Horton. Not bad news, I hope.
4: Hey?
1: In your letter. Not bad news.
4: Oh, no.
5: Harry?
4: No, it's nothing.
2: Well, I say, Walter, you might tell a chap what's in that letter.
3: Could I see you chaps for a minute if you've finished breakfast?
2: I haven't.
3: The rest of you, then. In the oak room. Now.
6: What the fuck's going on?
7: Cough it up, Harry, old man.
6: The fat villain.
7: Eh?
6: That podgy scoundrel.
7: What?
6: That bloated brigand.
7: Who's that letter from?
6: Morley.
7: Morley? Nothing's wrong, is there?
6: By gum, the fat porpoise. I'll boot him all over Tankerton Hall. I'll burst him. I'll scrag him.
7: Oh, it's my old chap. Jolly old guest can't boot his jolly old host. We are Bunter's guests.
6: Oh, no, we're not.
7: What?
6: We're not guests at all. We're boarders.
7: Boarders?
6: Look at that letter.
7: Dear Wharton,
8: I hope you and the chaps are having a jolly time, but I wonder if you've found out Bunter yet. I must admit to being rather worried about you all when I found out. Goodness knows what your paters will say when the bill comes in. If you haven't spotted it yet, the enclosed advertisement cut from the newspaper will put you wise. It rather made me stare when I first saw it.
7: What advertisement?
6: Listen. Tankerton Hall, near Folkestone. Home from home for a holiday. Every comfort and attention. Terms... £2.12.6 per day. Proprietor H. Carter.
7: What?
2: I say, you fellows. What was in that letter? Well, you might tell a chap. Looks as if it knocked you over, Morton.
7: It did. It sort of knocked us all over, Bunter.
6: Read it, Bunter.
9: I told you there was a catch in it.
2: Oh, crikey.
6: Well?
2: I say, you know, fellow.
7: Oh, yes, we know.
2: There's nothing to be shirky about, really, you know. You're getting a jolly good deal. Just think of the fool.
7: You fat foozler. Think we want to go boarding out at Christmas?
10: Why didn't you tell us this was a boarding house?
2: Eh? Well, you wouldn't have come if I had, would you?
7: Of course we wouldn't, you fat frump. You know that.
2: Yes, but I wanted you to come, you see, because we're such dear pals.
9: What?
2: It wasn't because Uncle Carter said I could come free if I fixed up a party.
6: Oh, so that was it, was it?
2: Yes, old chap. I mean, no. Well, Uncle Carter had been let down by his other guest because of the ghost. He was in a fix, you see. Well, I knew he wouldn't come if I told you were going to be paying guests, so I didn't mention that bit. Tact, you know. Tact? Well, some fellows can be tactful, you know. I've always had tact.
6: Why, you?
2: What are you...
6: You!
2: What are you grousing about, I'd like to know? I mean, here you all are in my Uncle Carter's ancestral hall.
9: Which belongs to Hubert, the chauffeur.
2: A first-class grub and plenty of it. And you've got my company.
7: Oh, scissors!
2: You're waited on hand and foot by a caretaker. I mean, by a butler. A jolly good car whenever you want it.
7: I know what Bessie meant now. That car to the station goes down on the accounts, doesn't it?
2: Of course it does. But you can hire a magnificent Rolls for nothing. Car's an extra, of course.
7: And remember Brown saying he would put the logs down? The logs go down on the account, don't they, Bunter?
2: Oh, really, Squiff? Of course they do.
7: And the cars, to and from school.
2: Well, I don't think you can grumble at £12 for two jolly good cars, Johnny Bull.
6: £12? Oh, crikey.
7: Bunter.
2: Now, look here, you fellows. And don't go getting me into a row with Uncle Carter. He might not understand it was tax.
6: I don't think he would.
2: Anyway, I don't think you should be sorted.
6: What?
2: All this talk about money disgusts me. I prefer not to think about it. Of course, we'll have to pay your bills, but for goodness sake, don't let's have any sordid discussions about cash. Oh, it disgusts me. It does, really.
7: Collar him!
2: What? No! Oh, Jack!
7: Bag him!
2: Oh, no!
7: Let
2: me out! Let me out!
7: You
2: brigand!
7: Oh, God!
2: Hubert!
11: Yes, sir?
9: Ah, morning, Master Wharton. Car's ready for you.
11: Ah, well, we won't be wanting the car today after all, Hubert. It's It's a bit late to tell you, I know.
9: Quite all right, sir.
11: The fact is, something rather unexpected has come up.
9: I quite understand, sir.
11: Do you?
9: Oh, yes, sir. Perhaps you'd like me to run you to the station.
11: What?
9: Well, forgive me, sir, but I can see that it's all been a bit of a shock.
11: The shockfulness has been terrific. But how the absurd, Dickens, do you know anything about it?
9: Well, naturally I know all about it, sir. I could hardly fail to.
11: You knew all about it?
9: Certainly, sir.
12: Look here, you knew that fat villain was diddling us, and you never said a word.
9: Well, I should hardly call it diddling, sir. If Master Bunter did not mention it, no doubt he regarded it as a mere trifle.
11: What? You knew that he was asking us here for Christmas without telling us it was a dashed boarding house?
10: Spinning us yarns about his uncle's ancestral hall, while all the time we were piling up the bills?
12: Asking us here as a Christmas party and keeping it dark that we were boarders?
11: Landing us with bills that goodness knows how we shall pay.
12: If you don't call that diddling, what is it?
9: Oh, holy smoke. Well, I never knew.
11: You just told us you did.
9: No, not that. Oh, suffering cat. Do you mean to say that you never knew Tankerton Hall was a boarding house?
11: Of course we never knew.
9: Oh, great Scott.
12: You said you knew.
9: Oh, no, I meant... Oh, my sainted...
12: Oh, think it's funny, do you?
9: Oh, not in the least, sir. It must have been a great shock to you. Well, that rascal really should be kicked.
12: He's been kicked.
11: The tickfulness has been terrific.
12: And he's got more to come.
11: Right.
9: Oh, I'm sorry. I'm sorry. But there is a funny side.
12: What?
9: Well, certainly I should have put you wise if I'd known all that, sir. But when you told me something unexpected had happened, I thought you meant the ghost.
11: The ghost?
9: Yes. Well, it's happened before.
11: Oh, I see. Look, Hubert, we didn't mean to let all this out. We'd be grateful if you wouldn't mention anything to Mr. Carter. We'll sort it out ourselves.
9: Not at all, sir. No, I know it's not on the ghost's account you're leaving.
10: No, no.
11: Not that you need worry about that anymore.
12: No, we bagged him last night.
9: Bagged him?
11: Squiff. I mean, Field sat up for him last night and collared him. Oh, you'll hear all about it, so we might as well tell you.
7: It was Brown.
9: Brown?
7: Looking for your jolly old ancestor's hoard. If the bills Bunters landed us with, maybe we should too.
2: Oh, Lord, beast's coming back. Oh, Lord, oh, I'm going to hide.
7: That fat villain, bloated frigate,
10: that diddling octopus.
7: I told you so, didn't I? I told you so.
13: That's seven.
7: What?
13: That's the seventh time you told us so.
7: Well, I did tell you so, didn't I?
13: That's eight. Don't make it nine, old chap. Passed unanimously that you told us so. Now, chuck it.
10: The question is... What are we going to do? We can't keep on running up tremendous bills for our people to pay.
11: We shall have to cut it short. Blessed if I know how to put it to Mr. Carter. We don't want to tell him about Bunter's trickery, but I'd better tell him we're going somehow.
2: Oh, Lord.
10: That dodging walrus.
7: That podgy piffler.
11: Well, what about it? If you're all agreed, I'll go down and speak to Mr. Carter now, and we'll go today.
2: Crikey.
13: What's that?
11: It's Bunter. He's hiding in here.
10: Here he is. Behind this armchair.
2: You fat filler. Oh, I say, you fellas, don't go and say anything to Uncle Carter, eh?
7: Burst in.
2: Beast.
10: Dragon.
2: I mean, dear fellow, I mean, will you listen to a chap? You can't go. Look at the grub we're getting.
7: You frumptious chump. Do you think we're bothering about the grub?
2: Well, if you're not, I am. I'm only here as long as you fellows stay.
10: Oh, my hat.
2: You can't let a fellow down like that.
10: I let you down.
2: You came here for a fortnight. You jolly well know you did. You can't change your mind and clear off now and let Uncle Carter down. Greyfriars men don't let a chap down. I'm surprised at you. Pretty sick, I call it. I don't expect you fellows to be as particular as I am, but I do expect you to play the game. I really do.
10: Oh, bump him.
2: Oh, no, I say, you fellows. Oh, let go, I say. Oh, no, yeah, oh.
13: Burst it. Bump the fat villain on the floor.
10: Give him another!
2: Oh, yarrow!
13: Get him a dozen! And again!
2: Oh, I say, you fellows! Oh, still, I'll pay the bills! I really will! I'm taking a postal order!
10: Give him one last big one, you men!
2: No!
7: Oh, my hat! He's gone through the floor!
10: Oh, great Pip!
2: Oh!
7: He's wedged, look! Oh, my sainted aunt! He's in some kind of trap door.
2: Oh, no! I'm stuck. I say, you fellows, help a chap out. I'm jammed.
13: Oh, lend a hand, you men.
2: Oh, no. Oh, you're pulling me to pieces. Oh, don't twist my arms like that, you beasts. Oh, oh, don't choke me, Bob. Sherry, you're not
14: right. A long pull, a strong pull, and a pull all together. Put your beef into it.
15: All together, me hearty hearties.
2: Ow! Oh, you rotter. Oh, you chick beast.
14: That's Bunter's way of expressing thanks. Let's jam him in again.
16: Come back, Bunter.
14: We haven't finished bumping you yet.
17: What on earth has he fallen into?
18: Look, it's some kind of hole.
17: And there's something in it. Look, there. What is it? Oh, hold on. It's coming up. Got it!
14: What on earth?
17: It's a box. Oh, my hat. It's a brass box.
18: Oh, my scented art.
17: You don't think. Not impossible. But it is a brass box.
18: And we know the miser's hoard was in a brass box.
17: And we know Sir Julius used this room.
14: Get it open, for goodness sake, Harry. By gum, if it is, what terrific luck.
17: Right. That's it. Open. By gum.
2: Banknotes.
14: Bank of England. Banknotes.
17: It's the hoard. It's the miser's hoard.
18: Suffering snake.
19: Hello? Hello, hello?
20: Oh, hello. Well, if you want the car after all...
19: No, we don't want the car, do we, chaps?
20: Oh, no.
19: We want the sofa. In fact, we want the sofa's plate.
20: Plate?
19: Yes, you have got a plate, I take it. P for Pericles, L for Lysander, A for Archimedes, T for Thucydides, and E for Electra. Plate.
20: Is this a joke?
17: Only for a minute or two, Hubert, but we really do need a plate.
20: All right.
19: Here. Good man. You see, we had to have a plate for the presentation.
20: The presentation?
19: Yes. It's like this, Hubert. As soon as we heard of the hidden hoard, we thought it would be a jolly good idea to find it while we're on the spot and hand it to you on a plate. See?
20: This is some kind of joke.
19: No. Honest injured. Now, your jolly old grandfather parked all his worldly wealth in a brass box, which was supposed to have gone up in the air raid, but didn't. Being on the spot... We thought we'd sort it out for you. We take that sort of thing in our stride, you know. Elementary, my dear Watson. And here it jolly well is.
20: What? What? What? This is my grandfather's fortune.
19: On a plate.
20: But how?
19: We found it quite by chance, if you want the truth. We happened to bump something heavy on a secret trapdoor in the oak room and, hey, presto!
20: But you know what this means, don't you? I can't believe it.
21: The steepleness is the believableness, my esteemed Hubert. It is a long lane that has no turntable, as the English proverb remarks.
19: Gratis, Sir Hubert.
20: I don't know how to thank you.
17: Speech taken as rave.
20: There is... one detail you seem to have overlooked, though.
19: Eh? What's that?
20: Well, as finders, you must take a fair share.
17: Chuckies.
18: Oh, you can watch that right out. We found it by sheer chance, and it belongs to you. That's the lot.
20: But...
17: forget it.
20: But...
18: go to sleep and dream again.
20: But...
19: there must have been a billy goat in the Tankerton ancestral line, by the way, so Hubert keeps on butting.
20: Well, if you won't take a reward...
21: the woefulness is terrific.
20: Then, at the very least... you can help me with that spot of bother that young scamp Bunter has brought upon you. I will ask Mr. Carter to hand the bills to me, and you'll finish your holiday here as my guests. Now, you won't say no to that.
19: Oh. Aye, that's fair.
17: Right as rain.
19: Done. Hubert, I mean Sir Hubert, you're a broth of a boy and then some. It's a good offer and we jump at it.
21: The jumpiness is...
19: preposterous?
17: Preposterous.
22: Hello, Smithy.
23: Oh, my hat. Haven't you found out yet?
22: Found out what, Smithy?
23: Your bag, Master Wharton.
22: Oh, thank you, Hubert.
23: But Bunter, that fat villain.
2: Really, Smithy?
23: And his guest house.
22: Don't know what you mean, Smithy. We just had a tip-top holiday.
19: As guests of jolly old Sir Hubert Tankerton. Isn't that right, Hubert?
23: Quite correct, sir.
19: But...
22: oh, that's what your phone call was about, was it, Smithy?
23: You were going to warn us something.
0: Or laugh at us, without telling us.
23: Well, not exactly.
0: I think the season of goodwill is over, you men.
23: Rather.
1: Let's bump Smithy.
23: Oh, no, no, no. Hey, hey. Stop it. Hey.
4: Watch out.
2: Oh, Lord.
4: Coca. Where's my cake, you fat fag?
2: I never had your cake, Coca. It was Potter.
4: What?
2: Oh, I didn't see you there, Potter. I mean, it was Green.
4: You pudgy villain!
2: Oh, hello, Green. I mean...
4: I said I was going to bump your head when I caught you, you fat villain. And that's just what I'm going to do.
2: Oh, no, I tell you, it wasn't me. I say help, you men.
23: Anyone feel like helping Bunter?
5: Go it, Coca!
4: I will! And I don't need your permission, you cheeky little tick!
23: Oh, nice to be back, isn't it?
24: You've been listening to Hugh Thomas as William George Bunter in Billy Bunter's Christmas Party, dramatised for radio by Rob Gittins from the Frank Richards novel. Bessie Bunter was Erica Irian, Bob Cherry, David Parfitt, and Harry Wharton, Simon Hewitt. Mr. Quelch and the Unspeakable Brown were played by Philip Bond. Nugent and Coker, Paul Wills, Johnny Bull and the Bounder, Spencer Banks, Morley and the Admirable Hubert, Cornelius Garrett. Hari Jamsed Ram Singh was Sam Dastor and Uncle Carter, Ivor Roberts. Squiffy was Lee Galpin. Billy Bunter's Christmas Party was directed in Wales by Adrian Morby.
25: Hope you're not hungry, dear Henry. I've just burnt the roast and I've ruined the spuds.
26: Well, that's a nice thing, isn't it? After I've been working
25: Henry,
26: all day...
25: Henry, I've got me secret supply.
26: You don't mean...
25: Polo mints.
26: Yum, yum.
27: Hold it. 15 seconds from now, you'll see the picture he just took. 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Snap, pull, peel. 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
28: Yum, yum, yum.
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0: south, south. Oh, the big red letters stand for the Jell-O family. Oh, the big red letters stand for the Jell-O family. That's Jell-O.
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0: Jell-O pudding.
1: Yum, yum, yum.
0: Jell-O duck. The Elka pudding just so real.
2: Once upon a time there was an engineer.
3: Choo-choo Charlie was his name, we hear.
2: He had an engine and he sure had fun. He used good and plenty candy to make his train run.
4: Charlie says, love my good and plenty. Charlie says, really rings the bell. Charlie says, love my good and plenty. Don't know any other candy that I love so well.
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0: Thank you. Good evening. Welcome again to Act Your Age, the show in which three different comedy generations compete against each other in a contest to find out which is the funniest. First up, at the side we call the Up and Comers, alongside Captain John Richardson, is a comedian who for several years worked as a receptionist by day while performing comedy at night. So by the time she got on stage each evening, her nail varnish was always perfect. It's Andy Osho, ladies and gentlemen. Yay! Andy, first of all, can you please tell us your favourite ever joke?
1: So a woman gets on a bus with a baby and the bus driver is just shocked by how ugly her baby is. And he says, my God, that is an ugly baby. He thinks it's under his breath, but she hears. And she's so horrified that she can't even speak. She goes and sits down and she's sitting there just thinking about it. And then she turns to the lady next to her and she says, can you believe it? That bus driver really just insulted me. And the woman said, well, you go and tell him off. I'll hold your monkey.
0: Next, we have the members of comedy's elite. We call them the current crop. Next to Captain Rufus Hound is an Irish comic whose DVD Conflict Revolution was about his attempt to be the first comedian to perform to all religious groups in Belfast on the same night. He went down great with the Catholics and Protestants, but got bottled off by the Buddhists. It's Andrew Maxwell, ladies and gentlemen. Your number one joke, Andrew.
2: It's a Chick Murray joke. I was at the Olympics, and I saw a man walk down the street with a very long pole over his shoulder. I said, are you a pole vaulter? And he said, no, I'm German. And how do you know my name was Walter?
0: And finally, it's the comedy veterans who we know as the Old Guard. Captained this week by Ted Robbins. And tonight is the first time someone has appeared on Radio 4 alongside his puppet since David Cameron brought Nick Clegg with him onto the Today programme. It's Roger De Courcy, yes! And Nookie Bear. Your favourite joke ever?
3: The guy comes running out of a butcher shop. He's got a leg of lamb stuffed up his jumper and he's running away. And the guy says, oi, what are you doing with that? He said, roast potatoes, peas.
0: So on to our first round, ladies and gentlemen. Three wishes in which I once again transform into a genie in order to grant each team one wish to make the world a better place for their generation at least. We're going to start off with the current crop, Rufus and Andrew. Your wish is my command. What would you like to wish?
4: Well, we've talked this through and we've decided we'd like to change everything. We basically believe that due to the generation represented here today by Roger and Ted, everything for our generation is rubbish. Their generation, they could go out at lunchtime, have four or five beers, and that was just being one of the lads and not a functioning alcoholic. Right, they roll back into the office, get a pat on the back, leave at 4:30 to their house that had cost them £12,000.
2: Back in the day, you were only drink driving if you were drinking while driving.
4: If you'd finished with something under their regime, you could just throw it away. Now you've got to work out which one of 11 bins that you can't fit in your tiny flat that you can't afford anyway because of them. We want it back how they had it, where you could just have a few drinks in a pub, have sex with somebody up against the wall behind it, and not be worrying about the disease they created.
2: Long story short, we want to have more fry-ups and less yoga.
5: I tell you, you think we could get away with jokes like, the policeman stopped me, he said, would you mind blowing into this? I said, what is it? He said, it's a bag that tells you when you're drunk. I said, I got one of those at home. You see, approve of that kind of humour.
2: That sort of thing. That's what we're talking about. That we're not allowed to do jokes like that anymore. You get sacked from Sky News for that sort of thing. I feel sorry for him, poor Andy Gray. There he was to see there's going to be a women linesman this week. I wonder if she'll know what the offside rule is. I just think, Andy, she's going to know the offside rule. She's a lineswoman, not a normal woman.
0: Right, up and comers, John and Andy, what is your wish? What would you like to change?
1: Well, you know how on cigarette packets you've got, like, warnings and no one really ever pays any attention to them anyways? You know, kids smoke as well. So what you do is you put some stuff on there for them to learn. So everyone just went, yes, good idea. You know, like put the laws of physics on there or something. So, like, you could say, like, if you wear low-slung jeans without a belt, your trousers will fall down. This is gravity.
6: It's a good way of IDing them as well, because if you know the laws of physics, you must be doing your GCSEs, because nobody after the age of 16 can remember what, you know, what's the formula for force?
2: At its very subatomic level, we still don't know, do we? I mean, that's why we built ourselves that hydrogen collider.

0: nobody after the age of 16 can remember what, you know, what's the formula for force?
1: At its very subatomic level, we still don't know, do we? I mean, that's why we built ourselves that hydron collaborator. That's what we built it there, so we could find out where this Higgs boson thing even exists. We don't know. Is it a particle or is it a wave? And when we observe it, it already changes. So does it exist when we don't see it? Do you know what I'm saying?
0: These are not the questions of a, these are not the questions of a man who is only smoking tobacco.
2: The problem is, Andrew, that is not going to fit on a cigarette packet.
3: Right, Ted, Roger and Nookie, what do you, as the old guard, wish for?
4: Well, you want to get rid of something, don't you, Roger?
5: Well, I don't. The bear wants call centres.
4: Call centres?
5: Yes.
4: I suppose it's hard for a bear.
5: Pardon?
4: Well, it's hard for you to pick up a phone, I suppose, isn't it? What don't you like about call centres? Look, I'm working a three-way act with a vent here.
5: I think it's that we were just talking about the call centres, and you never know where you're calling, and you can phone them up and say, where are you? And say, I'm in Lahore. He goes, oh, really? What's your name? I said, Trevor.
4: But it's not just call centres as such, it's phones generally. I'd like to ban all phones. Everyone's on a mobile phone.
5: I was in a hotel sitting down thinking to myself, what am I going to do tonight? And suddenly this voice next sort of said, hello. And I went, hello. And I said, how are you? I said, fine, thanks. How's the wife? I said, well, she's still there. She's okay. And some children? I said, Jamie's fine, yeah. And suddenly his head appeared over the cubicle and said, do you mind? I'm on the phone.
4: And phone lines. I mean, you don't want to know if you're number 247, do you? 20 minutes later, you're 246. And this is buying tickets for John... Oh, sorry, Rico's latest gig.
5: Rico?
4: Yeah, yeah, he's not called John, he's called Rico. Make him more interesting.
3: Where did that come from? Since when is John Rico...
4: Before we started the show.
1: He decided he wanted a nickname himself.
3: Nicknames emerge.
1: No, you can't.
0: Mine just emerged then.
1: Yeah. As the afternoon's gone on, he has transformed from John into Rico.
3: Is it a sort of nickname that you should have in audible inverted commas on? So you're John Rico Richardson. Is that how it should be?
0: Probably with slightly less of a pause and slightly less sarcasm.
6: Rico clearly sounds like the nickname of a man with a certain Latin flair. Now,
2: and guns!
0: Yeah?
4: He's from
0: maybe
4: Lancaster.
0: You should start calling me what I tell you to. Do not anger Rico.
3: Does Rico ever have trouble with call centres?
0: No, Rico's down with that.
1: Ridiculous. Rico doesn't have a problem with call centres. Call centres call him. Every morning, every call centre in the world rings in to double check Rico doesn't need something done.
6: Rico doesn't have a problem getting through to Lahore. She's lying right next to him.
0: You see, you never would have been able to do that joke if I'd been plain old Johnny Richardson.
1: Hello, but Johnny. With Johnny, you're not even a Johnny.
4: To be fair, if you want to give yourself a Latin feel, you can't have a kind of Lancaster accent or like that, can you?
0: Rico has a...
3: Rufus Andrew, can I say, call centres. If you remember just back a few...
6: The thing I like most about call centres is the fact that with my mobile phone, I always get put through to Geordies. And there is no situation in which hearing the voice of a Geordie doesn't make me feel better about that situation. My phone can be broken into 1,000 pieces. Well, don't worry, we'll pop you another one in the post. That'll be fine.
4: Sounds like you're ringing Big Brother there, doesn't it?
6: Yeah. Dear 14, and John is continuing to suggest people should call him Rico.
3: Thank you very much indeed for all those wishes. At the end of that round, I think the Funniest Generation 4, their battle cry of more fry-ups and less yoga, will give it to Rufus and Andrew. The current crop take the points. So on to the next round, where two of our opposing comedians go head-to-head against the clock. They have 90 seconds between them to talk about a classic comedy topic. Each time one of them earns what I judge to be a big enough laugh. The clock is stopped and their opponent takes over until they get a laugh, at which point it switches back again. When the time is up, the comedian who's taken the least time to get their laughs is, of course, the winner. First up to enter the head-to-head zone, it's the current crop versus the old guard, so that's Rufus versus Roger and Nookie. It's Rufus to start, and the subject is relationships.
6: And I'm not saying my wife's glasses are thick, but every time she looks at a map, she sees people waving at her.
3: Your time starts now.

0: It's rather taking the wind out of my sails, to be honest.
1: I've been married 38 years. Good anniversary. Good anniversary. I booked a table for the wife and I. Complete waste of time. Only potted 3 dolls all night. Yes.
0: One night in bed, I discovered the fundamental difference between men and women. I turned to her and said, what is it that as a woman scares you? And she said that one morning I'll wake up and you won't be here. There won't be a note or a message. You'll just be gone and I'll be forever left wondering whether something I did, something I said. As a result, I'm going to be destined to have a relationship that's supportive emotionally, physically or spiritually. You'll just be gone and I'll be forever left wondering whether it was me. And I'll grow old alone looking back on a life half lived, surrounded by cats and regrets. And she turned to me and said, well, come on then, what is it that as a man scares you? And I said, pig monsters! With the teeth and the tail. So we broke up.
1: I have a relationship, obviously, with the bear here. Without me, he couldn't talk. Without me, he couldn't eat.
0: Got married in Las Vegas. I was only going out with my wife for 3 months before we got married, which it turns out is not long enough.
1: Yeah, we have a sort of relationship with our next door neighbour, German Shepherd. Yes, he gets over and digs a hole in our lawn. Got a dog and all. Yeah.
0: You get married in Las Vegas, the bloke conducting the ceremony, it turns out, isn't really working for money, he's working for tips. They'll do anything you want. And it was brought home to me how definitely I was right in marrying my wife when she had a quiet word with the bloke just before the ceremony, because at the point where he's meant to say, by the power invested in me by the state of Nevada, what he actually said on my wife's instruction was, by the power of Grayskull.
2: So the scores are in, and Rufus took 58 seconds for the last. Roger and Nookie, 32, so Roger and Nookie take the point. Time to make yourself comfortable now, as it's our anecdote round, Q&A. As ever, I ask our guests a single question, then decide who answers with the funniest story. This week's question is, what has been the strangest gig you have ever performed? We'll begin with the current crop. Andrew, do you want to go first?
3: I did a gig a couple of years back in Dublin's maximum security prison. Before the gig, the big daddy comes up to me, the daddy of the wing, as they're all filing out of their cells. And he stood belly to belly with me in front of everybody. This man was vibrating with sexual rage. He just looked me up and down and just went, you're a lovely size for a hostage. Yeah, it was a tough gig. Let me tell you.
4: Was he called Rico?
3: Let me tell you, there's no material you can do that is going to impress murderers. I was dying on my arse, and eventually one of them went, just do the screws! I was like, really? Is that, you want me to take the pee out of the prison guards? And they all went, I was like, alright. I turned around and went, you screws. And the whole room went, ooh! The sound a primary school class makes when a hedgehog is brought in.
5: I think maybe that ooh was the sound of prisoners who've just watched a man take the mick out of the people paid to protect him when he's in a room full of prisoners.
3: That's one way to look at it.
1: I did many years ago, we did a gig in Wandsworth Prison, and it was a variety show. There were about 5 of us on the bill, and it ran over, and you know, so sorry, we're running over, and there's one very posh voice at the back said, carry on, we haven't got a train to catch.
4: I've got to tell you, Dave Spikey was a great comic and very funny guy. He tells this story about he did a prison. I think he went to Strangers or somewhere and did it. And this is a true story. He locked himself out of his car and he had to go back into the prison. They said, don't worry here, Dave. They said, we've got all the locksmiths you want here. And they said, they called for Big Ernie, whoever it was. He said, no problem. He said, well, it's electronic. He said, don't worry. All right, Dave, very funny. That light you on Phoenix Nights. Fantastic. He said, yeah, I'll help you back in the car. He said, and he walked down to his car. It's absolutely true. The bloke picked up a brick and just smashed the window.
1: Anytime, mate.
5: I don't see why you would take a gig in a prison. When they phoned you up and said, we've got a gig in a prison.
3: No, they didn't phone me. I phoned them. To be honest, I was deluded. I honestly thought I was going to go in there. It's my hometown prison. I thought I was going to go in there and it'd be like, ding, ding, ding, ding, ding, ding, ding, ding, ding, ding, ding, ding. It's the Johnny Cash of comedy.
6: But it's not like going back to your old school or something. It's not like, hey, he's back.
1: It was for me.
2: Andy, what's your strangest gig ever?
6: I don't normally do gigs on New Year's Eve, but I decided to do one this particular... It was 2009, I think it was. And I got to the venue, and the promoter was standing outside, and she just said, have you invited any friends or family to tonight's gig? I was like, yeah, I got a couple of family coming down. And she's like, oh, good, good, right, no reason. And I went inside, and it was absolutely, like, nobody in there. There was, like, four couples. And my family were in there as well, and it was probably one of the most awkward gigs I've ever had, telling a story about your mum... to your mum that you both know isn't true. And I'm trying to convince my mum that comedy's going well for me. When she makes up 25% of the audience. Because my mum, she wasn't sure about the comedy to start with. She used to call gigs busking. She said, how's the busking going, dear?
4: Bob Monkhouse's favourite line was, he used to say, didn't he? He said, when I told them I wanted to be a comedian, they all laughed. They're not laughing now.
2: And finally, Roger and Nookie, what's been the strangest gig you've ever performed?
1: I was working with there's a compere girl singer and an act.
6: You were a compere girl singer.
1: I was working with a compere, a girl singer.
6: Oh, right.
1: And a guy called Tony Brutus, who was a strong man, very short, about 5'2". And we did the first half of the show, and the concert secretary came in and said, not paying you, you're rubbish, well, you ought to leave, and you've got to walk through the audience on the way out and just take what's coming to you. And we didn't think we'd done bad. And Tony looked at me and said, can you shut the door, Rog? And I said, yeah. So I shut the door, and he grabbed this concert sector. He was a big lad, and he hung him on the coat hooks and took out his wallet, paid everybody what they were on, and we just left him there. And we walked through the club, and everybody booed us, and we laughed. And we got in the car and got home. That's my witty story.
2: Thank you for all those tales of strange gigs. However, I think I'm going to give the points to Roger and Nookie the Bear. Now it's time for our second pair of comedians to go head-to-head against the clock. It's the up-and-comers against the old guard, so it's going to be John versus Ted. It's John to start, and the subject is Southerners. Your 90 seconds start now.
5: Love him. Lovely. Good people.
4: Oh, I think Southerners are more friendly, actually. I got off the train at King's Cross, and there's loads of friendly people around there.
5: I've lived in the South for 10 years now, and if I'm honest, I've just had enough. I've had enough of your faces.
4: She was never so friendly. She said, I'd do things for you your wife would never do. I give her 50 quid, she ironed all my shirts.
5: I've had enough of the way you eat crisps.
4: The trouble with people in the South, with respect, is you're too near to France. I went to France, and the Frenchman gave me a traditional French kiss on both cheeks. Unfortunately, I was doing up my shoes at the time.
5: London is the only place where a train being full to the brim is no barrier to more people trying to get on that train.
4: That's true. Southerners often live out in the country and then move into the city to earn enough money to move back out into the country again. Not funny, but true.
5: Ah, I see you've decided to travel inside me.
4: I love the South. I had a posh Southern girlfriend once. When we made love, she used to shout, one is arriving.
2: I love, though, even though it was Southerners as the topic, Ted, that you managed to get a joke about the French in there anyway.
4: Well, that's South, isn't it? I mean, Australia's South, really. Can I do my favourite Australian Southern one? What's the difference between a kangaroo and a kangaroot? Well, a kangaroo is a marsupial with a pouch, and a kangaroot is what a Geordie says when he's stuck in a lift.
2: OK, at the end of that round, here come the scores. John has 40 seconds, Ted took 50, John takes the points.
4: Oh!
2: So that brings us to the 60-second freestyle round. This week's guests have the microphone to themselves for 1 minute, in which they can do whatever they want, as long as it's funny. First up, it's the up-and-comers, so that's going to be Andy. You have 60 seconds.
6: I want to talk about political correctness, because I grew up in a time when there wasn't political correctness, and it creates a lot of new terms I can't really keep up with. Like, for example, at school, there used to be a kid with dried snot around his nose. You must remember that. There was always a kid with dried snot around his nose. If you can't remember that kid, it was you. And now they say he's got ADHD, don't they? Or the kid who, when they wrote words out, they get a couple of letters mixed up. What do they call that? Ginger. And Someone actually complained. This is a political correctness thing. Someone complained to IKEA because their instructions only showed men making the stuff. Now, let me just check. Women, do you care? No, exactly, because as far as I'm concerned, that is a win-win situation. Do you know what I mean? Like, I'll be watching the geezer building the cupboard or whatever and going, darling, oh, I would love to help you build this thing, but it says you have to do it! This is the least politically correct thing I ever saw. It was around the time of 7-7. Everyone was still a bit jumpy around brown people with bags on buses. Don't worry, we all did it. And there was a guy at the back, an Asian guy at the back of the bus sort of looking through his bag for something, and the people who were sat around him just started moving away from him very slowly. They only moved like one seat, so I'm not quite sure what sort of bomb they thought he was packing. But anyways, this guy, he looked up, saw that loads of people had cleared a space around him, and then he just looked at me and just went, kaboom.
2: On next to the current crop, and that's Andrew's turn. You have 60 seconds, starting now.
3: Yeah, it's great living in England. My son's English. That's how he talks. Hello, Dad. Do you know how strangely baffling and oddly disappointing it is for an Irishman to have found out that he's accidentally made Englishmen? Seems to be set on Saxon. My dad is 5 foot nothing. My dad is slightly magical looking. He can't leave the house when there's a rainbow. Not easy on the little man. Comes to the festival every year in Edinburgh. All the comedians know him. Shakes hands with him all. He's a little handshaker. We're walking down the street one day. Bumped into a comedian friend of mine. He's a black American guy. He used to play a bit of American college football. So you can imagine the build of the guy. He's from the south. So he speaks real deep and real slow. Bumped into him. Lends me, dad, Reg, dad. So to Reggie, he goes, how are you feeling, man? He's like, you know me, man. Every day's like Christmas. My dad just comes back with, thank God you're not a turkey!
2: Okay, thanks, Andrew. Finally, it's the turn of the old guard, so that's Roger and Nookie Bear. Yay! Roger and Nookie Bear, you have 1 minute starting from now.
1: Ventriloquism. Very difficult to do. Set in here. Yes. A lot of people start off as ventriloquists. I mean, Ken Dobb was a ventriloquist when he started, and his dad's dog's dead. Pardon? Ken Dobb's dad's dog's dead, died of distemper in Darlington. Doesn't everybody. The dog is dead. Dog's dead. Who told you about the dog? Gerald Sinstead said it at Stansted Airport. Really? Mm-hmm. Recognise him? Uh-huh. Wearing a short sleeve silk shirt, he'd bought a short sleeve silk shirt sale in Sydney Lawn. Very clever, thank you. Trying to do? Make you sweat. Yes, succeeding. How did you know it was dead? Oh, pissed in its ear. Don't lower the tone. Pissed in its ear. You pissed in it, yeah. I went down, I went,
2: Thank you, Roger and Nookie.
3: Can I ask you a question, Nookie? Do you ever find when you're in the woods doing your morning business,
1: mm-hmm.
3: have you ever bumped into the Pope?
2: The Pope. Okay, at the end of that round, here come the points to, I mean, specifically for a very brave talk on political correctness. It'll be small compensation for all the complaints that she's going to get, but Andy takes the points in that round. Andy, for the other comments. All of which brings us to our final buzz around, be funny or else. I say a word, phrase or topic and our comedians simply buzz in with a relevant joke or one-liner. The first topic is books. Roger?
1: I went to the library, I said, have you got any books on shelves? And the girl said, hundreds of them.
0: Apparently David Beckham's just finished his first book, Mr. Tickle.
3: Blair with his book. Man's disgust me. What's next he going to have out? He's going to have a fragrance. Tony Blair. Denial.
0: People mock Jordan for not writing her own books, but when God does it...
4: I bought a copy of the Kama Sutra. Me and the wife were reading it in bed. I turned over two pages by accident and broke both my legs.
2: Let's try the environment. Andrew.
3: Does anybody remember the cat going into the bin? I remember the first time I saw that. Genuinely, my first reaction was, oh, God, no, wrong bin.
0: There was a report the other day by the European Commission for the Environment that said every year since I've been born, Earth's been getting hotter, which is very nice of them.
2: Let's try manners. That's our next topic. Andy?
6: Something I heard on the bus recently, a bus was crawling down a bus lane, and a girl shouted out from the back of the bus. She goes, "Oi, driver, hurry up, mate, some of us have got to go caught."
1: It's always on the phone you get manners when people are very rude on the phone. I phoned the builder's merchants up the other day. I said, "Can I have a skip outside my house?" And he said, "Yeah, go on."
0: Somebody was rude to me on the phone the other day. The home phone rang, and it was one of these, you know, trying to sell you something over the phone things. So I waited till I could speak to a real person, and then I said to this real person, "Don't you just think that what you do is inherently wrong and that you should be ashamed of yourself? Like, don't you think there's actually something productive you could do with your life?" To which the woman replied, "I'm not the one at home during the day."
2: Okay, let's try our final topic, which is nudity. Ted.
4: My great uncle Harry, 97, went mad and streaked at the Southport Flower Show and got second prize for best dried arrangement.
6: I spent the night, I'm doing inverted commas now, with a guy who was quite, and he's quite big, and he snored really badly to the point where I put his phone forward 2 hours just so that he would leave. And then I thought to myself, God, what am I doing? This is his house.
2: That attractive sound means it's the end of the show, ladies and gentlemen, and the time has come for me to announce which generation is the golden age of comedy this week. And I think the combination of the very entertaining Dublin prison story and then their final magnificent late burst. Let's give it to the current crop and Rufus and Andrew. All that remains is for me to thank all of our guests, John and Andy, Rufus and Andrew, Ted and Roger, and of course, Nookie Bear. Join us next time when three more teams of comedians will be told to act your age. Goodbye. Act Your Age was presented by me, Simon Mayo. The guests were John Richardson and Andy Osho, Rufus Hound and Andrew Maxwell, Ted Robbins, Roger DeCourcy and Nookie Bear. Act Your Age was devised and produced by Ashley Blaker and Bill Matthews. Want something fresh?
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1: Fantastic.
0: I mean, they look the same, don't they?
1: Might look the same, but they don't taste the same.
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1: 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The cheap one's yours.
2: Bird's-eye. Somehow other beef burgers just don't taste the same.
3: 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It's a new kind of cat food. Moist. It's good for you. Like it?
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0: Señor Fulty, he on telephone. Mrs. Fulty, she on telephone. She, we got two telephones.
1: Oh, dear.
2: Hello?
1: What a shame.
3: Manuel?
2: Hello, operator, what is going on?
1: Oh, I know.
2: I've been trying to get through the speaking clock.
1: Oh, dear.
2: Well, it's engaged.
1: How awful.
2: Well, it's been engaged for 10 minutes. How is this possible? My wife isn't talking to it?
1: Well, hold your head right back. That usually stops it.
2: Right. Speaking clock has obviously taken the phone off the hook. Either that or there's been a light shower within 20 miles.
1: Well, you better not go on if he's getting on the bedspread.
2: Unobtainable. Clock's been cut off. Obviously, it didn't pay its bill.
1: Well, call me back when you staunched it. I don't know why she stays with him. Good evening, Mr. Johnson.
4: Evening. Hey, mistress.
1: Three, I think. Three? Everybody wants you, don't they?
4: I wouldn't say that.
1: Oh, well. You're only single once.
2: Twice can be arranged.
1: What, Basil?
2: Nothing, my dear. We got enough bananas this week, dear?
4: So Harry says, you don't like me anymore, why not? And he says, because you've got so terribly pretentious. And Harry says, pretentious? Moi? I'll just try that number.
1: Oh, that's awfully good, isn't it? Moi. Did you hear it, Basil?
2: What, dear?
1: The joke.
2: Oh, a joke? No, I heard you laugh. I thought perhaps he was having a tea party.
1: Tea party? Oh, now I understand the banana reference. You mean you think he looks like a monkey?
2: Only from some angles.
1: Well, from my angle, he's very attractive.
2: Attractive?
1: You know, easy and amusing and charming.
2: Charming, eh? Well, he's certainly covered in charms. I've never seen so many medals round one neck in my life. He must be the bravest orangutan in Britain. What is the point of decorating yourself like that?
1: They're not just for decoration. They have symbolic meaning.
2: Sybil, that type would wear a dog turd round its neck if it was made of gold.
1: Basil, you're so ignorant sometimes. One of them happens to be a rhino's tooth. One's an ancient Egyptian fertility symbol.
2: Well, that must come in handy.
1: It's not supposed to be handy, Basil. It goes back to the dawn of civilization.
2: Well, by the look of his forehead, so does he.
1: Tell me, Basil, what is it about the Mediterranean type that antagonizes you so? Is it because women find them attractive?
2: Sybil,
1: You seem to think that we girls should be aroused by people like Gladstone and Earl Haig and Baden-Powell, don't you?
2: Well, at least they had a certain dignity. It's hard to imagine Earl Haig wandering around with his shirt open at the waist, covered with identity bracelets.
1: Well, he didn't mind the medals, did he? The military decorations?
2: That's not the point.
1: I suppose the reason you confuse them with monkeys is that monkeys have fun. They know how to enjoy themselves. That's what makes them sexy, I suppose. I never thought of that. Good evening.
5: Good evening. I telephoned earlier. The name is Abbott.
1: Oh, yes. There hasn't been a cancellation, I'm afraid, so it is still a room without bar.
5: That's fine.
1: Oh, good. Would you just fill that in for me, please? Yes, we're terribly busy at the moment.
2: Just enjoying myself. Good evening.
1: Good evening.
2: Good evening.
5: Good evening.
1: Oh. Thank you, Mr. Abbott. Oh, Dr. Abbott, sorry.
2: Doctor?
5: Yes?
2: I'm terribly sorry, we hadn't been told. We hadn't been told you were a doctor.
5: Oh,
2: how do you do, Doctor? Very nice to have you with us, Doctor.
5: Thank you.
1: You're in room 5, Doctor.
2: And Mrs. Abbott, how do you do?
5: Dr. Abbott, actually.
2: I'm sorry?
5: Dr. Abbott.
6: Two doctors.
2: You're two doctors?
6: Yes.
2: Well, how did you become two doctors? It's most unusual. I mean, did you take the exam twice? Or...
5: No, my wife's a doctor.
6: I'm a doctor.
2: You're a doctor too. So you're three doctors.
5: No, I'm just one doctor. My wife is another doctor.
1: Manuel! Your room is at the top of the stairs and onto the left.
2: Oh, I see. You see, I thought when you said two doctors that...
1: Manuel, would you take the doctor's cases up to number 5, please?
2: Yes, this way, please, doctors. Yes, when you said the two doctors, I thought perhaps you were a doctor of medicine.
1: Did you get through all right?
4: Well, one was busy. I'll try again in a minute. Look, I forgot to ask. Any news in that room for my mother?
1: Oh, yes. Number 16 has decided to stay, I'm afraid. I've tried a couple of other places for you, but everywhere's full at the moment.
4: Oh, well, no hassle. She won't mind sharing with me.
1: Lucky mum.
4: I'll just go and try that number again.
1: Oh, here, use this one.
4: Oh, thank you.
1: May I ask, The sign on the chain by the Egyptian fertility symbol, what is that?
3: It's Greek astrological sign.
1: Oh, it's beautiful. Where did you get it?
3: Colchester, I think.
1: Colchester?
3: Oh, hello. Can I speak to John Lawson, please? Oh, all right, I'll hold on.
1: So your mother will be arriving tomorrow?
3: Yes, first thing, she's getting the overnight train down from Newcastle.
1: Newcastle?
3: Yeah, visiting grandchildren. She's 77.
1: 77? Isn't that amazing? Old people are wonderful when they have so much life, aren't they? Gives us all hope, doesn't it? My mother, on the other hand, is a little bit of a trial, really. You know, it's all right when they have the life force, but mother, well, she's got more of the death force, really. She's a worrier.
3: No, it's all right, I'll hold.
1: She has these, well, morbid fears, they are, really. Vans is one. Rats, doorknobs. Birds, heights, open spaces. Confined spaces. It's very difficult getting the space right for her, really, you know. Footballs, bicycles, cows. And she's always on about men following her. I don't know what she thinks they're going to do to her. Vomit on her, Basil says.
3: Can I leave my number? You can call me back.
1: And death.
3: Oh, I see, right.
1: She's frightened of death. I've told her there's nothing she can do about it. On about it the whole time she is. I mean, nature can only take its course. The only thing you can hope for is that it won't be long drawn out and painful. But she can't accept that.
3: Oh, excuse me. Hello, John. How are you? Ah, fine. I'm just down for the weekend.
2: Charming people.
1: Mm?
2: The Abbots. Charming couple.
1: Yes, all three of them.
3: All right for the night.
2: No, that outfit Mrs. Abbott was wearing, you should get yourself something like that.
1: What, for the gardening, you mean?
3: No, I can't tomorrow night. How about lunch?
2: This attractive woman, how old would you say she was, Sybil?
1: 48, 50.
2: Oh, now, Sybil.
1: I really don't know, Basil. Perhaps she's 12.
3: No, favourite, magic.
2: Yeah, it's nice to have that kind of person staying, isn't it? Professional class, educated, civilised. Up both ends of the evolutionary scale this week, isn't it? Evening.
7: We're just going out for a stroll. What time do you serve dinner?
2: 7:30 till 9.
3: See you tomorrow then. Ciao.
6: Do you have a guide to Torquay?
2: A guide? Oh dear, I think we're out of them again.
3: Do you want to look at this one? I've got it in town.
6: Oh, thanks. Yes, what's on in Torquay?
3: Yes, yeah, one of the world's shortest books.
2: What?
3: One of the world's shortest books, like The Wit of Margaret Thatcher, or Great English Lovers.
1: Oh, that's very funny, isn't it, perfect?
2: Are you taking dinner here tonight?
3: Sorry?
2: Are you dining here tonight, here in this unfashionable dump?
3: Well, I wasn't planning to.
2: No, not really your scene, is it?
3: Well, I thought I'd try somewhere in town. Anywhere you'd recommend?
2: Well, what sort of food are you thinking of? Fruit, or...?
3: Anywhere they do French food.
2: Yes, France, I believe. They seem to like it, don't they? And the swim would certainly sharpen your appetite. You better hurry. The tide leaves in 6 minutes.
1: Excuse my husband's sledgehammer wit, Mr. Johnson. There is a very nice place, La Pomme d'Amour.
3: Oh, La Pomme d'Amour, the apple of love.
1: Yes, in Orchard Street.
2: Or that ancient Egyptian place, the Golden Dog something.
1: Do enjoy yourself. We'll see you later.
3: Thank you.
1: I have had it up to here with you.
3: Haven't
1: you? You never get it right, do you? You're either crawling all over them, licking their boots, or spitting poison at them like some Benzedrine puff adder.
2: Just trying to enjoy myself. Ah, did you enjoy your beef?
6: Oh, yes, thank you.
2: Ah, good. Would you care for a dessert?
6: No, just coffee, thank you.
7: Just coffee for me.
2: Two coffees, Sybil. Two coffees. Here, please. Here. Would you care for a little something with us? A little aperitif, cognac, brandy, on us, with us, which we'll pay for on the house?
6: Well, sir, thank you. Yes, I'd like a cognac, if I may.
2: Dr. Abbott?
7: A port, thank you.
2: Mon plaisir.
1: Coffee for you, Doctor.
2: Thank you.
1: And for you, Doctor.
2: Thank you.
1: Have you been to Torquay before?
6: Well, not for a few years, no. We had a free weekend and we suddenly thought we'd like to get out of London.
1: Lovely. White or black?
6: Black, thank you.
1: And black for you, Doctor?
2: Cognac for you, Doctor. It's rather fascinating, you're both being doctors. Port for you, Doctor. Because at one stage I was contemplating becoming a surgeon.
1: A tree surgeon.
2: Thank you, Sybil.
1: Had to give it up. Couldn't stand the sight of sap.
2: It's a bit old, isn't it, Dums? My great-grandfather on my mother's side was a doctor, so it was always felt that I might...
8: Run a hotel. Are you both in general practice?
6: No, I'm a paediatrician.
2: Feet?
6: Children.
2: Well, children have feet, don't they? That's how they move around, my dear. You must take a look next time. It's most interesting. And you, Doctor, are you,
7: I'm a psychiatrist.
2: Very nice, too. Well, cheers.
0: Basil, he drink the doctor's port.
2: I'll get you another one, sir.
8: A psychiatrist? How fascinating. We never had a psychiatrist staying here before. We had a faith healer the first month we were open.
7: Really?
8: It's a relatively new profession, psychiatry, isn't it?
6: Well, Freud started about 1880.
8: Yes, but it's only now we're seeing them on the television.
2: Here we are. I must just excuse me.
7: How long have you had this hotel?
1: Well, my husband and I...
3: Keep that.
1: Well, what is it?
3: Abbott.
1: What's the matter with him?
3: Psychiatrist. Look at him. Look at the way he's listening. See, he's taking it all in. She doesn't realize. Look at the way she's talking. They've got photographic hemorrhage. Simon!
8: Pardon me. Yes, Basil?
2: Could I just bother you, dear?
8: What is it?
2: Just a little problem. Nothing personal, nothing of a private nature, just...
8: Excuse me, would you?
1: What is it, Basil?
2: Just take it easy, okay?
1: What?
2: Well, just keep your distance. I mean, remember who you are, all right?
1: Remember who?
2: Well, just don't tell him too much about yourself, all right?
1: Basil, I'm perfect.
2: All right. What have you told him?
1: Nothing. We were talking about Scotland.
2: Scotland? What do you want to know about Scotland?
1: Why?
2: I'm not nervous. I'm just saying take it easy, all right? All of us, just take it easy, all right? Nothing's got injured. I'm just saying take it easy. I mean, can't I say take it easy without starting a panic? I mean, what is going on here?
9: Mr. Faulty, take it easy.
2: Now, look, well, get one thing clear, all right? You don't tell me to take it easy, all right? I don't pay you to tell me to take it easy. I pay you to take it easy. No, I pay you to tell you to take it easy, so take it easy, all right?
8: So upset.
2: I'm not.
8: You liked him when he arrived.
2: Look,
8: and then just because you find out he's a psychiatrist.
2: I'm not bothered by that. I'm not bothered by that. If he wants to be a psychiatrist, that's his own funeral. All that matters, bloody March has anybody. That's not the point. Look, how does he earn his money? He gets paid for sticking his nose. No, I'm going to have my say in people's private details. Well, just speaking of myself, I don't want some total stranger nosing around in my private parts. Details. That's all I'm saying.
8: They're here on holiday. They're just here to enjoy themselves.
2: He can't.
8: Can't what?
2: He can't tell me anything about myself that I don't know already. All this psychiatric's a load of Tommy Rock.
8: Here.
2: You know what they're all obsessed with, don't you?
3: What?
2: You know what they say it's all about, don't you? Sex. Everything's connected with sex. Oh, what a load of cobblers.
6: If they wanted to do that, well, they'd have to close the hotel, wouldn't they?
2: Yes, if you would just sign that. Thank you so much.
7: Yes. We were just speculating how people in your profession arrange their holidays, how often you can get away.
0: But Mr. Folt is so busy, he not hear this.
7: Hmm? How often do you manage it? How often can you and your wife manage it? You don't mind my asking?
2: Not at all. About average, since you asked.
6: Average?
2: Mm-hmm.
7: What would be average?
2: Well, you tell me.
6: Well, a couple of times a year.
7: What? Once a year? Well, we knew it must be difficult. My wife didn't see how you could manage it at all.
2: Well, as you've asked, two or three times a week, actually.
7: A week?
2: Yes, pretty normal, isn't it? We're quite normal down here in Torquay, you know.
8: Pretentious. Wah. Oh, I always like a man who can make me laugh.
1: Are you all right, Mr. Fulton?
2: Yes, fine. Just...
8: What's the matter, Basil?
2: Nothing, dear. Just talking to Dr. Abbott.
8: Oh, now, if I had the money to go to a psychiatrist, he'd just the sort I'd choose. I can't leave anything nicer than having a good old heart-to-heart. I'm sure they understand women.
2: Simple.
8: Why, darling?
2: Do you know... What he asked me just now?
8: What?
2: He asked me.
8: Oh, don't be ridiculous.
2: I'm telling you the truth, honestly. God's witness.
8: What's got into you today?
2: He turned around and asked me just like that.
8: Well, what did he say?
2: He said. His wife said.
8: They're talking about holidays, Basil. I was just saying to them about how difficult it is to get any.
2: Twice a year. Oh, my
10: God, what did I say? How was I to know?
2: Hello? You know, we were at cross purposes just now. They were talking about sex. I thought you were talking about walks. And no sex, holidays. Holidays. Ha, sex. Ha, ha, ha. No, my wife and I have one about twice a year. I mean, a holiday. Whereas, so far as a good walk goes, well, we have a jolly good walk about two or three times a week, average.
7: Well, we're just taking ours now.
2: Thank you. Well, enjoy it. The walk. I'm so sorry.
11: My name is Raylene Mars. I have a reservation.
2: Ah, yes, that's right. Would you be so kind as to fill this in?
11: Mm-hmm. Yeah.
2: Very nice.
11: Oh, thank you.
2: Your thing. I mean your charm, in the middle.
11: Yes, I know.
2: May I ask what it is?
11: It's a St. Christopher's medal.
2: Saint?
11: St. Christopher, patron saint of travellers.
2: Hello, dear. St. Christopher's medal protects travellers. Very pretty.
1: Yes, isn't she? Where did you put the order forms, Basil?
2: Down there, dear.
1: Where?
2: Down here, dear.
0: While they're no looking, Mr. Johnson sneak in with girl. He tell her to go upstairs to bedroom.
12: Hello. Club Keith number 6, please.
1: You're back early this evening, Mr. Johnson.
12: Yes, well, got to be up early for mother.
2: Thank you. She put you in number 7.
1: Mm-hmm. Manuel!
2: It's all right, dear. I'll take them up. We have a Spanish porter we're training at the moment. Be quicker to train an ape!
1: Never mind, Manuel.
2: Sorry, young. Are you, in fact, Australian at all by any chance, Val?
11: Oh, dear. Is my accent that strong?
2: Oh, no. It's just that you're quite tall, so I thought perhaps you'll... Here we are. This is your room. I hope it's to your liking. Mm-hmm. View of the English Riviera down there behind the trees. Mm-hmm. This is your bathroom. Here we are. Oh, it's not working. I'll just fix it. Have you had a tiring journey?
11: Oh, 7 hours in the coach. Is the dining room still open?
2: Well, the chef leaves at 9, I'm afraid. We could always do you sandwiches.
11: Oh, I'd like a hot meal, really. Is there a restaurant near here?
2: Well, there's an awfully good little Welsh place, Leek House, about 5 minutes walk.
0: He reached back into the room, feeling for a switch. But there's no switch, he feels, is Miss Miles, how you say, booby. And now Mrs. Fawlty is coming room.
1: You left this downstairs.
2: Sorry, I was trying the switch. I'm sorry. Sybil, I'm sorry. I didn't know she was there. I was trying the switch.
1: It's pathetic, Basil.
2: Look, Sybil, I was reaching round for the switch.
1: Don't bother.
2: Look, the lights weren't working in the bathroom, right? Okay, so I went in, checked the fitting, which was loose.
1: I've read about it, Basil. The male menopause, it's called.
11: Oh, and one word of advice. If you're going to grope a girl, have the gallantry to stay in the room with her while you're doing it.
2: I'm sorry, I do apologise for just now sort of feeling for the switch.
11: Oh, I realise, that's perfectly all right. I hope your wife didn't...
2: Oh, no, my wife, she's been on about that.
11: Where was that restaurant again?
2: Out of the gate, turn left, 5 minutes on your right, Leek House.
11: Thank you.
2: Not at all.
4: Pretentious, moi!
2: Yes, can I help you?
4: I was just wondering if I could get a drink now.
2: A drink.
4: Well, a bottle of champagne.
2: Champagne?
4: Yes.
2: I see. You are aware of our rule about visitors, are you?
4: Hmm?
2: No visitors in guests' rooms after 10 o'clock.
4: Oh.
2: Of the opposite sex.
4: No, I wasn't.
2: Ah.
4: But I am now. So you'll send up the champagne, will you?
2: What?
4: The champagne.
2: You're drinking it on your own, are you?
4: I guess I'll have to.
2: Very well. One bottle of champagne for one.
4: Thank you.
2: And one glass.
4: That's all I'll need, unless you care to join me.
2: No, thank you. Not when I'm on the job.
4: Well, that's when I enjoy it the most.
13: Mr. Fawlty, Did you know there's a psychiatrist staying?
14: Yes, I did.
13: Has he come for the Major?
14: What?
13: Has he come for the Major?
14: No.
13: Oh, good. We were rather worried.
15: I'm sure they have them in Birmingham, too.
2: Right, ladies. Hang on. Bottle of champagne. One glass, quick.
0: Mr. Fawlty go next door into Dr. Abbott's room to listen through wall to Mr. Johnston. only the Abbott doctors come back from work and catch him.
2: This wall, we had some complaints from downstairs, so I'm just giving it a check.
14: Okay. Yes,
2: I think that's fine. No, we're all right. Fine, well, sorry to disturb you. Good night.
13: Good night.
2: Good night.
0: I come with champagne bottle on tray. Mr. Fawlty, he take it from me and try to push into Mr. Johnson's room. But door is locked.
2: You bitchimo! You continental cretin! I'm sorry, I'll get you another one. Then out road! Tonto, tonto, tonto! Yes, fine, they don't take that Spanish ape. Sorry, person. And bundle it again. There you go, bird brain. God knows how they ever got an armada together. I'll clear all this up. Right. But if you'd like to go back to rooms.
16: Sure. Fawlty!
2: Yes.
16: Here. What? I thought you ought to know.
2: What?
16: There's a psychiatrist in the hotel.
14: Yes, I know.
16: Oh, you know?
14: Yes.
16: Oh. Well, apparently he's dressed up as a guest.
14: Well, he is a guest, Major.
16: Oh. Well, your guess is as good as mine.
2: Perhaps he has come to get you.
0: I bring another bottle of champagne for Mr. Fawlty to take to Mr. Johnson.
2: Come. Oh, thank you. On the table, please. Thank you.
14: Ah. Oh.
0: Mr. Fawlty, he still want to listen through wall to Mr. Johnson. But this time, he go into Miss Miles' room.
13: Who is it?
14: It's all right, it's all right.
13: What are you doing? What are you doing? What
14: are you doing? Yeah, nothing. Nothing. I didn't know she was in here. I just came in to check the walls. Do you mind? Sorry. I thought you'd gone down to the restaurant.
13: Oh, I was just so tired.
14: No, that's fine. Well, sorry to disturb you. Oh, bloody walls.
2: You all right now?
13: What was that?
14: Nothing, dear.
13: Why was she screaming? What were you doing?
2: What's going on?
14: Nothing. She thought there was someone in her room.
2: Someone in her room?
14: Yes, someone in her room.
17: You have to charge her double rent.
13: What were you doing in there?
14: Oh, is she all right?
2: She's all right.
13: What were you doing in there?
18: Oh, I'm sorry, Mr. Fawlty. I didn't realise it was you.
14: That's all right. That's all right. I'll tell you. Tell you in a moment.
18: Silly of me. I didn't know it was him. He came in to check the walls.
13: To check the walls.
16: Manuel, quick, come on.
14: Mrs. Fawlty, Mr. Fawlty.
13: What?
14: He fall off ladder.
13: Off a ladder?
14: See, come.
13: What was he doing off a ladder?
14: He tried to see girl.
13: What?
14: He tried to see in room to see girl. She make him crazy. Come.
13: I see.
14: I tell him careful, but he go to see girl.
13: Right.
2: Hello, dear. Just going to,
13: How dare you? How dare you?
14: Are you run mad? What's got into you?
13: You really don't know?
14: No, I don't.
13: What were you doing up that ladder? Come on.
14: I was trying to see the girl.
13: But
14: is that so strange? Stop hitting me.
13: Get away from this door and don't you dare try and come in here tonight.
14: Mad. She gone completely mad.
16: Crazy. She got crazy.
14: I mean, crazy. I said to her, you tried to see in girl's room, and she got crazy. I tell her, you got to see girl in room. You crazy of this girl, okay? Okay, so, you go out to try to look at her, and Mrs. Fawlty, she got crazy.
2: Ah! I am finishing.
0: Mr. Fawlty hit me so much I think I die. But Mrs. Abbott come.
2: Now, that's how an Englishman would do it, you see. Now, a German would go. No, that's enough for tonight. All right, we're going with your training in the morning. We're just training him in the art of hotel management. It's rather interesting, actually. He's from Barcelona. And one of the boys...
0: He fall in the room.
2: Sorry, I missed the door. Oh. Everything all right? Everything normal?
7: Yes.
2: Fine. Well, I'll leave you to it, then. To go to bed. To sleep, that is. Perchance to dream. Well, have a good night. Good night, sleep. Sleep well.
13: Good night, and you.
2: Thank you. Yes, I will. God knows where.
7: I'll get you, you piltdown ponce.
0: Next morning, Mr. Fawlty, he looked terrible. I think he no sleep too good.
18: Are you all right? Are you all right?
16: Yes, right. Go.
2: Sybil, dear.
19: What do you want?
2: I got your tea for you, dear.
19: Just leave it outside the room.
2: Yes, all right, dear. Yes. Sybil.
19: I'm not speaking to you, Basil.
2: No, could I just have my electric razor, dear, just for the guests? Thank you, dear. Look,
19: Basil,
2: please, let me explain something.
19: Get your foot out of the
2: look,
19: door.
2: Let me explain. When I said I wanted to look at that girl last night, I wasn't talking about that Ray something, your Australian girl. I was talking about the girl in the room next to her.
19: Basil.
2: In Johnson's room. Johnson smuggled a girl into his room last night. That was the one I was trying to get a look at, not that Australian hayseed.
19: Basil, you've had 8 hours to think of something. Is that really the best you can come up with?
2: You don't believe me.
19: Oh, go away.
2: Right, I'm going to get up and show it to you.
19: Yes, you do that.
2: Right, I will. Right. All right.
7: Come.
13: Mr. Johnson, do you want your guide back?
7: Oh, thank you, yes. I'll see you later then.
2: Thank you.
13: Okay, darling.
2: Right, the game's up. Up there. Bit of game pie got stuck up there. Right, well, everything back to normal. Enjoy your walk.
0: Mr. Fawlty, he go into broom cupboard on landing to keep eye on Mr. Johnson. Poor Mr. Fawlty, he knock over tin of paint and it go all over hand. Mr. Johnson, he managed to sneak girlfriend out of room.
16: Okay.
0: Mr. Fawlty, he hears something and run out to grab woman, but it's Miss Miles.
2: That's it.
13: Ah, what are you doing? You jeez, what's going on?
2: I'm sorry, I thought you were somebody else.
13: You scared the hell out of me.
2: Yes, I'm awfully sorry. You see, there's a girl in there, and the bug's not going to let up. Just explain to Miss Miles about our little problem. And with the extra guest, Mr. Johnson's friend, in six, last night.
19: What's that on your hand, Basil?
2: What? Oh, that's some stuff in the cupboard, dear. Something I knocked over.
0: Mr. Fawlty's handprint is on Miss Miles' front chest where he grabbed her.
2: Sorry, I got confused.
13: What?
2: Look, I'll tell her to go. Don't worry, I'm going to get the other girl just to prove it to you, but I'll tell Miss Miles to leave. Out. Excuse me. I do apologize, but I'm afraid I shall have to ask you to...
0: Mr. Fawlty, he hears someone come and hide in wardrobe.
18: Come in.
20: Sorry to bother you. I thought I'd better apologize for my husband's behavior.
18: No, please, no. Really, Mrs. Fawlty.
20: He's going through rather a disturbed time at the moment.
18: No, please, look, I don't quite understand. He does seem a bit worked up about something, but I'm sure there's some quite innocent explanation.
0: They can see Mr. Fawlty's fingers sticking out of wardrobe door.
19: Basil?
2: Hi there, just checking the doors.
19: All right, what's going on?
18: I was in the bathroom.
2: Yes, she was, dear. So I just popped in to have a look at these hinges, you know, the ones we've been...
19: Do you really imagine, even in your wildest dreams, that a girl like this could possibly be interested in an aging, brilliantine, sticky insect like you?
2: A girl like who, dear?
19: This one, Basil, the one you've been chasing ever since... when she arrived.
5: Oh, dear woman, have you got out of your mind?
19: What are you doing in there?
5: Look, you know the trouble we've been having with these hinges. Like what I said, all right, if you really want to know, I came to apologise for the incident just now, but I thought she was the girl in Johnson's room. You remember when I put my hand on the... Sybil!
19: Do you think I've got time to listen to any more of your hopeless lily-livered jellyfish lies?
5: They are not lies. I am trying...
19: Why can't you be a man? If you want to grope for guests, why can't you at least be honest about it without making up some pathetic song and dance...
5: Shut up!
19: Oh, you've done it now.
5: No, I haven't. I'm just going to. I'm fed up with you, you rancorous, quaffered old sow. Why don't you string the donuts out of your ear and get some sense into the dormant organ you keep hidden in that rat's maze of yours? There is a woman in that room that Johnson smuggled in last night. Right, that's the woman I've been trying to get hold of. Right, stand up. Stand up and watch. Champagne?
21: What?
5: Another bottle of champagne, perhaps? I thought you said you rather enjoyed it when you were on the job.
21: Have you got a screw loose?
5: A screw? No, no, it's just that I thought that I'd rather form the impression that there was someone in the room there with you. A female person, perhaps a lady, you know, an opposite person of the contradictory gender, that sort of thing.
21: Mrs. Johnson is in here, yes.
5: Oh, of course. I should have guessed. Oh, yes, of course, the little woman, eh? The only thing is, I thought you told my wife that you were single.
21: I am.
5: I see. So who's this Mrs. Johnson, then? The late president's wife, or...?
21: She's my mother.
5: Your mother? This, bit of crumpets, your old mummy, is she? Oh, this is rich. Oh, Mother Johnson popped up for a quickie, did she? May I meet her?
21: Certainly.
5: Mother Johnson! Mother Johnson! Come out, wherever you are! How do you do? Are you enjoying yourself?
22: Yes, thank you.
5: Well, I'll get the champagne. This calls for celebration.
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0: We present Alison and Maud by Sue Lim, with Denise Coffey and Miriam Margolyes. Episode 3, Golf is a Four-Letter Word.
1: Well, the news is England have lost the toss and have been inserted. It's a wee bit overcast, and I don't know about you, Agus, but...

0: Well, the news is England have lost the toss and have been inserted. It's a wee bit overcast, and I don't know about you, Agus, but there might be something in for the bows.
1: Switch that off, Maud!
2: Oh, we've lost the toss, but we're betting.
1: I couldn't care less. Switch it off. Switch it off.
2: Oh,
1: thank you. Oh, I'm getting one of my headaches. That wretched woman, I could have killed her.
2: Oh, we've run out of chocolate chip cookies.
1: Open the washing machine for me, would you?
2: Oh, righto.
1: She drove me absolutely stark, staring bonkers. Oh, Bernard, would you mind moving my chair out of the draught? Oh, Bernard, would you mind flushing the toilet for me? The flush is a bit stiff. Our flush isn't stiff.
2: It might feel stiff if you're 80.
1: I could never admire a man who was so totally dominated by his mother. I've decided I dislike Bernard intensely.
2: Oh, come on. You can't turn against old Bernard now. Oh, you've been sweet on him for years.
1: Frankly, I shall have nothing to do with him in future, socially. All I want is his professional advice about our tax situation.
2: Well, they've gone now, so just relax.
1: I can't relax. I've got to do the blasted rooms.
2: Oh, I'll do that. Don't worry. You go out and just sit in the garden, have a day off.
1: But it's supposed to be your day off.
2: Well, I don't mind. We can do a swap. I can listen to Test Match Special while I do the beds and scrub the bathrooms out.
1: Oh, thank you, Maud. I'm so grateful.
2: Oh, go on.
1: I'll just take my biscuits and a bottle of mineral water and my paracetamol. I'm going to dive into Virginia Woolf and forget everybody else exists. Oh. You know what they say, hell is other people.
2: Yes, especially in your case.
1: Yeah, oh, Maud.
0: Oh, so they're disappointing start for England.
2: Yeah.
0: Yeah. Madden madness, sir. Whereas the Russian got to the head and he's on his way back to the pavilion without troubling the scorer.
3: Good morning, miss.
2: Oh, Mr. Mullet.
3: Is the coast clear, as they say?
2: What?
3: Has the elderly lady left? Only you did ask us to keep clear whilst the elderly lady was here so as not to disturb her.
2: Oh, yes. Yes, Mrs. Tort went home this morning. Oh,
3: so it's all right for Jason and I to get cracking with the concrete mixer, then?
2: Huh?
3: We was going to get rid of that crazy paving path in the back garden.
2: Ah.
3: I'll just tell Jason to get busy with the sledgehammer, and I've hired one of their pneumatic drills. It's a blessing you got rear access, isn't it?
2: No, wait. My sister's got a headache today, and she's trying to relax in the garden. I think it would be better if you resumed work tomorrow, to be honest.
3: Oh, dear, I am sorry to hear she's unwell.
2: Yes.
3: She always do look a bit peaky, mind. Not like you, miss, eh? Always the picture of health you are. Blooming.
2: I have my moments.
3: Oh.
2: Well, you'll have to excuse me, Mr. Mullet. I'm halfway through scrubbing a bath.
3: Oh.
2: So we'll see you tomorrow, then?
3: Oh, certainly, miss. I'll be here 8:30 sharp, unless I hear to the contrary.
2: Right.
3: Cheerio.
0: And as he takes his cap at the end of another note, you know, this young man knows. He's got England absolutely hypnotized. Yes, sir. Well, they're like rabbits, caught in the headlights.
1: Oh, cry out loud.
4: Good morning.
2: Good morning. Or is it afternoon?
4: 11:58, actually.
2: Oh, that's such an awkward time of day, neither one thing nor the other.
4: I was wondering if you had a room available for tonight.
2: Yes, we do. I'm just changing the beds, actually, so it's not quite ready, but I don't think we've got a booking for tonight.
4: Oh, wonderful. Do you know, Norwich is ever so busy at the moment, I was beginning to despair. In fact, I'd formed a contingency plan to throw caution to the winds and drive off to Wells next to Surrey.
2: Oh, I'm sure that won't be necessary. Do come in. Oh. Perhaps you'd like to see the room. It's in chaos at the moment, but I'll have it ready in a jiffy.
4: Oh, thank you.
2: Pleasure.
4: Oh, what lovely vinyl.
2: Well, it's practical. Lots of muddy feet. My sister wants to sand the floorboards down, you know, and have rugs.
4: Oh, no, you can easily slip on a rug. My friend Adrian sustained ligament damage slipping on a rug in his mother-in-law's conservatory.
2: Oh, dear.
4: Yes, I'm not sure whether it's the cruciate or the anterior ligament, but all I know is...

0: He won't be playing badminton for a while.
1: Poor chap. Would you like to see the room now?
0: Oh, yes, please.
1: Right, here, this way.
0: Oh, thank you.
1: There's an ensuite bathroom through there. Yes. I've just got to finish it off. I'll only be 5 minutes.
0: Oh, it's fine, fine. Ooh, you've got a lovely view from the window. Is the garden for the use of guests?
1: Not really, I'm afraid.
0: Honey, I think I can see somebody down there sitting under that tree. Is that a guest?
1: Oh, no, that's my sister, actually. She's got a bit of a headache.
0: Oh, I won't disturb her then.
1: No, but
0: honey, I was thinking it would be nice to sit in the garden while I waited for you to finish getting the room ready.
1: Well, to be honest, I think it might be best if I brought you a cup of tea in the guest sitting room. There's a TV in there.
0: Oh, have you got satellite?
1: No. Oh. My sister's always been opposed to the idea, but I think she's coming round. I certainly hope so. Then I can watch cricket from all over the world.
0: So you're a sports fan, then?
1: Oh, yes, I adore cricket. Do you?
0: No. I find it a little tedious, to be honest.
1: Oh.
0: I tend to stick to golf and ornithology.
1: Oh, yes. We had some wonderful birds when I lived in Africa.
0: Oh, you lived in Africa. Whereabouts, exactly?
1: A little place out in the bush, at the foot of the Great Dyke, near Garube. 12 miles from the nearest bus stop.
0: Only, I'm contemplating an ornithological holiday in Africa next January.
1: Oh, really? Would you like to come downstairs? I'll make you a cup of tea.
0: Oh, thanks. That'll be lovely. I think I'll just leave me rucksack here if it won't be in your way.
1: Oh, that's fine. Yes, sir.
0: Yes, I'm very tempted to go to Zambia. I want to see the western banded snake eagle, Lillian's lovebird, and the fire-crowned bishop in its summer finery. I believe that's quite something to behold. And there's a chance we might also see the fork-tailed drongo.
2: Oh.
0: And the mammalian life would be wonderful too.
2: Yes, the big cats.
0: Not to mention the humble warthog. I've always identified with the warthog in a way, because of the warts, you know.
1: Ah, I hadn't noticed.
0: Yes, inherited them from my great-grandmother. She also had a massive goiter, so perhaps I got off lightly.
2: Milk and sugar?
0: Yes, please. 4 sugars.
2: 4?
0: It is awful, I know, but I don't have many other voices.
1: Well, look here. I'll just show you the sitting room, and you can chill out there for 10 minutes while I go up and finish your room, okay?
0: Well, that's fine. Much obliged.
3: Oh, where's my...
1: This gentleman has just booked in for the night.
0: I don't believe it.
1: What?
0: We've met before.
3: Have we?
0: Yes, don't you remember? I bumped into you early last year in a hide in Hickling, the bird reserve.
3: Oh, goodness, that's right.
0: We even shared a ploughman's in the pub down the road.
3: Yes, I remember. You showed me your imitation of the courtship display of the ruddy duck.
1: Well, isn't that marvellous? Such a small world.
3: Yes, what a coincidence. Will you be staying long?
0: Well, I was rather hoping to stay about 3 days, if that's okay.
3: Oh, I'm afraid that might be a bit tricky. We've got a booking for Swallows from tomorrow.
1: No, we haven't.
3: Yes, we have, Maud.
1: But I've just looked in the book and checked.
3: I hadn't written it in yet.
1: Oh.
3: It was some Americans. They're arriving tomorrow and staying a whole week.
1: Good Lord, well, why didn't you mention it?
3: Oh, it slipped my mind. We've been terribly busy for the last few days looking after an elderly lady.
0: Oh, yes, I understand. I keep an eye on my mother, you know. In fact, I think I remember discussing this with you over lunch last year.
3: Oh, yes, elderly relatives.
0: And is your father still well?
3: Oh, yes, thank you. He lives downstairs in the granny flat. What shall we give him for lunch, Maud?
1: Now, don't you fret about Daddy's lunch. It's supposed to be your day off. Why don't you go back and sit in the garden?
3: Yes, all right. I just came in from my factor 35. The sun's come out and it suddenly feels very strong.
0: Your garden looks wonderful.
3: It is a little haven, yes.
0: I admired your nickety harness from my bedroom window.
3: Mm-hmm.
0: But your sister explained that the garden isn't for guests' use.
3: Oh, not in general, but of course, if you'd like to have a look round.
0: Oh, I'd love to. I noticed you had a lovely pair of long-tailed tits on your feeding station.
1: I'll call you when your room's ready.
4: sir. 65 for two. Hardly a distinguished first session so far, but I suppose it could be a lot worse. These two can just deal and build up something for us. Oh, I'm sorry, I'm quite dashing. I don't think I've had my coffee all over the place.
1: Oh!
4: I'm so sorry.
5: Good afternoon, Maud.
1: Bernard, is everything all right? Did you get your mother home safely?
5: Oh, yes, thank you, Maud. She had a wonderful time.
1: Oh, good.
5: She's already talking about making a return visit in the not-too-distant future.
1: Really? Oh, how marvellous.
5: I've just called back because she thinks she may have left something under the bed.
1: Oh, I see. Do come in.
5: Thank you.
1: We are 65 for two.
5: I beg your pardon?
1: The cricket.
5: Oh, I've never much cared for cricket, I must confess. Golf is more my sort of thing.
1: Ah, yes. A chance to rub shoulders with a bank manager, eh?
5: Oh, I must confess it is an agreeable way to mull over the vagaries of the stock market.
1: Well, I'm just doing your mother's room, actually, so I'll look under the bed, if you like. I've got a vacuum in there, anyway. What is it she thinks she's left?
5: Her corset.
1: Her corset? Oh. Do old ladies still wear corsets?
5: Well, Mother does, for special occasions, anyway.
1: Oh, how sweet. Well, I'll nip up and hoik it out in a jiffy. You might like to go out and say hello to Alison. She's in the garden.
5: I'm afraid I can't really stop, Maud. I'm rather pressed today.
1: Oh, just for 5 minutes, Bernard. Do me a favour. I think Alison needs a bit of moral support.
5: Moral support? Well, I'm not sure I understand you.
1: This bloke's turned up. She bumped into him at a bird reserve thing last year, and I booked him in for the night without knowing it was him. Should have seen her face when she came in and recognised him.
5: Oh, dear. Is he undesirable?
1: You bet. Almost ingeniously undesirable. He's even more boring than anybody. Poor old Alison's out in the garden with him now. I think he's got a bit of a thing about her, you know.
5: Oh, dear, that sort of situation is always so awkward.
1: Yes, so if you wouldn't mind just slipping out for a few minutes and, well, sort of establishing a kind of male presence in her life. Mm. You know, just sort of hover in a territorial kind of way.
5: Oh, I'm not sure I'm any good at that kind of deception.
1: Oh, go on, Bernard. You'll be brilliant. We'll be eternally in your debt. And, well, I'll nip upstairs and find your mother's girdle.
5: Oh. Very well.
0: Goodness me, your nicotianas are very far forward.
3: Yes, I grew them myself from seed. They germinated on my bedroom windowsill.
0: Faces south, I suppose. Which is your bedroom?
3: Oh, you can't see it from here. It's round the other side.
0: Oh, I see you've got tits nesting in your nest box.
3: Ah, yes. I have to keep a sharp lookout for cats. A garden always attracts undesirable interlopers.
0: Have you ever thought of installing closed circuit TV?
3: Oh, no, we haven't even got a burglar alarm.
0: Not in the garden, in the nest box.
3: I didn't know you could do that.
0: Oh, yes, you can get a kit, complete with slot-in camera, flip-top roof and low-level lighting. They're advertised in the RSPB magazine.
3: Goodness, have you got one?
0: Oh, yes. I've had a wonderful time this year watching the chicks being fed.
3: Oh.
0: And earlier on, I even saw the adults mating.
3: There is something a little bit impertinent about it, I think. Watching every moment of their private lives.
0: Oh, you'd soon forget your scruples if you could watch your own little tits getting bigger every day. I'd be happy to install it for you, although I expect your husband would see to the DIY aspect.
3: My husband?
0: Yes. You mentioned him last year when we met at the reserve. Bernard, I think you said his name was.
3: Oh, no. Well, that is... Well, to be honest, mister... I'm sorry, I've forgotten your name.
0: Just call me Brian.
3: When I'm travelling alone, women on their own have got to be on their guard, you know.
0: Oh, of course. There are so many unsavoury characters about.
3: Well, sometimes, when I'm on my own and I get into conversation with somebody, especially in an isolated spot, one feels vulnerable, you know.
0: Oh, I hope you didn't feel uneasy on my account. I wouldn't harm a fly.
3: No, of course. But that's probably why I may have mentioned that. I do sometimes pretend I'm married, you see, to avoid any misunderstanding.
0: Look, I clearly remember you ringing Bernard on your mobile and arranging to play golf later in the afternoon.
3: Oh, dear, that was probably not a real phone call. Oh, dear, this is embarrassing. I'm so sorry.
0: Oh, no offence, I'm sure. I understand perfectly. In fact, If I was a woman on me own, I'd probably invent a husband too. Although I think I might call mine Colin. So, you're single then? There is no Bernard?
3: No. And that's the way it's going to stay.
5: Alison!
3: Bernard!
0: Bernard?
3: It's a different Bernard. This is just my accountant. Bernard, this is Mr... I'm sorry, I can't remember your name.
0: Oh, just call me Brian.
5: How do you do? I'm sorry to come back and plague you again so soon, Alison. I can't keep away.
3: It's fine, Bernard, fine. Is there some problem with the account?
5: Oh, no, nothing like that. I just came back to retrieve something. A corset, actually.
3: A corset?
5: I left it under your bed, I'm afraid.
3: Oh, you mean your mother's corset. Bernard's mother has been spending a few days with us, you see.
0: Oh, delightful. I'm sure she enjoyed herself.
5: Oh, yes. You were all attention, Alison. Mind you, our families have always been close, haven't they, my dear?
3: Yes. Although I hadn't actually met your mother before.
5: But I talk about you so much at home. Mother felt she already knew you very well indeed.
3: Oh, really?
5: Intimately. We often sit down in the evening. Well, we tend to turn the TV off during EastEnders, of course.
3: Of course.
5: And I'll say to Mother, I wonder what Alison's up to. You do work far too hard, you know, Ally.
3: Ally?
0: Running a B&B must be a nightmare. You're continually at the mercy of the general public.
3: Yes, yes, it is very tiring.
0: I absolutely hate and abhor the general public.
5: I was wondering, Alison, are you doing anything later this afternoon? I thought we might have a round of golf. I'd like to see you again in your Harris tweed breeches.
3: My Harris tweed breeches?
0: Not many women can carry off Harris tweed.
5: Oh, Alison's got wonderfully trim ankles, if you don't mind my saying so, my dear.
3: I don't think I could cope with golf this afternoon, Bernard. I was planning to have a very quiet day in the garden. I got a bit of a headache, actually, and my breeches are at the cleaners.
0: I wouldn't mind a round of golf if you're looking for company, Bernard.
5: Oh, you play. Oh, what's your handicap?
0: Oh, it's only 29. My 5-iron technique's appalling. Have you been following the golf this week?
5: No, alas, I was away. Sabatini won, didn't he?
3: Sabatini? I thought she was a tennis player.
0: Oh, no, this is Rory Sabatini of South Africa. Slightly less attractive than Gabriella, I hope he won't mind me saying. Yes, he finished on 14 under par, 270.
5: Oh, I'm a great fan of Fred Funk and Niklas Fast. How did they do?
3: Strange names golfers have. They all seem to be variations on the F word.
0: Well, Fred Funk shared second place on 274, four shots off the pace. Waldorf originally knocked up a 67 to finish on his own in second place, but he was penalised for a violation on the 12th.
5: Really? What for?
0: He flattened an irregularity on the tour.
5: Oh, one has to be so careful these days.
3: Mm. Would you like to come in for a cup of coffee and the news headlines, Bernard? I think Brian's room must be ready by now.
5: No, thank you, Alison. I don't bother with the news these days. Too depressing. What about Niklas Fast?
0: Oh, I'm sorry to say Niklas Fast self-destructed at the end of the front nine when he double-bogeyed the par 4-8.
3: Come to think of it, golf itself is a four-letter word.
5: You're not really an outdoor person, to be honest, are you, Alison? I've never known anyone like you for headaches. How did Fast end up then?
0: Well, after all that, would you credit it? He went and triple bogeyed the par 3-9.
5: Oh.
0: He ended up in a tie for 7th with David Love and Tom Gillies.
5: Oh, dear. How very unfortunate. I know the feeling. One sets off hoping for birdies and ends up wallowing in bogeys.
0: Rather like a bird-watching trip in the hay fever season.
3: I'm trying to water my hanging basket. Oh.
6: He's gone.
7: Oh!
6: He's gone.
7: Got him.
6: Dead at finger since Scarlett.
7: Yeah.
6: 101-4. No shot offered. And yes, we're looking at it again on the playback. There's no doubt about it. It was absolutely plumb.
7: Oh!
6: Oh.
8: Good afternoon, miss.
3: Oh.
8: I just took the liberty of dropping in a little headache remedy what your sister might like to try.
3: Oh! Well, how kind. Do come in, Morris.
8: Thank you.
3: She has got some painkillers, I believe. I never touched them myself.
8: Quite right, quite right. But then you're a different character altogether, if you don't mind my saying, miss. Anyway, this headache remedy, it's not pills. It's a kind of headband thing you put round your head. Here.
1: Oh, intriguing. How does it work?
8: It looks a bit grubby, I'm afraid, because Jason used it for something else, but never mind that. It's designed on the principle of acupressure, see, miss, what the Chinese people have been practicing for thousands of years.
1: That's fascinating.
8: Using this acupuncture malarkey, see, miss, you could have a hysterectomy whilst remaining perfectly conscious.
1: Not today, thank you, Mr. Mollett. Although I will offer the headband thing to my sister. I think she's having quite a stressful time at the moment.
8: Dear, oh dear, I'm sorry to hear that.
1: Basically, she's on the receiving end of a little bit of sexual harassment from a man she met in a bird-watching hide.
8: I can't bear and avoid sexual harassment, miss. It fair gets my dander up to see a lady in difficulties. If anybody was to sexually harass you, for instance, oh, I'd soon give him what for.
1: How kind. But I find I rarely experience the tensions of that sort. I think my manner puts them off.
8: Doesn't put me off, miss, if you knows what I mean. In fact, I'd go so far as to say I've always admired your independent spirit.
1: Yes, thank you, Mr. Mullet.
8: Not to mention your fine figure, miss, if I may be so bold. Has anyone ever told you you got a beautiful complexion?
1: No, I don't think they have. I'm afraid my skin's been rather scorched by the African sun.
8: Oh, I got sunburned once in Burnham Overy. Nice little B&B there we stayed in.
1: Oh.
8: Lady kept three Labradors. I was out in a deck chair on her patio, like, and I dropped off, and when I woke up, my whole face was burned something terrible.
1: Oh, dear.
8: I had to lie down indoors for 3 days, groaning with agony, with a wet flannel over my face. Oh, happy days.
1: Well, one should never underestimate the power of the sun, although, of course, I absolutely adore it.
8: I expect you did a lot of sunbathing over in Africa, miss, and being out in the bush, like, well, I dare say you could have sunbathed topless and nobody would have been any the wiser.
1: Oh, well, I never had any time for sunbathing. I was running an enormous farm, although trying to cope with a B&B in Norwich seems even more of a challenge sometimes. Now, you must excuse me, Mr. Mullet. I'm in the middle of something.
8: All right, yeah, miss. I'll be off, then. Oh, Africa, eh? Yes, I bet you slipped into your bikini now and again when the harvest was over, like. I don't suppose you got any photos of you sunbathing when you was a little bit younger, like?
1: No, nothing like that.
8: Oh, shame. I wouldn't have minded having a little peep at the African bush, love.
1: If it's a glimpse of Africa you want, I can recommend Peter Moore's Swahili for the Broken-hearted. Goodbye, Mr. Mullet.
8: Cheerio. Ah, good day to you, miss.
1: Oh.
8: I just dropped off a headband for you.
1: What?
8: I was sorry to hear you got a bad headache, miss, so I brought you one of the acupressure headbands, like.
1: Oh.
8: You put it on, and it's supposed to bring relief. I left it with your sister.
1: Thank you.
8: There's a little knob thing, see, and you got to make sure that's over the centre of pain. Now, where is your centre of pain exactly, miss?
1: I thought it was in the back garden, but I'm beginning to change my mind.
8: Ah, of course. This traffic's blinking awful these days, isn't it? Well, good luck with it, miss. I knows what torture headaches can be. My old Eileen was laid out with a migraine once in Sheringham. Ooh, she was sick 13 times.
1: Goodbye.
8: Cheerio.
1: You know, Maud.
3: Hmm?
1: I sometimes think I must have done something quite vile in a previous existence.
3: What?
1: I'm being punished for it now.
3: Cheer up, old girl. I'll make you an ice pack and you can go and lie down in your room.
1: It was quite insane of me to think I could ever happily expose myself to the general public.
3: Eh?
1: I've half a mind to book myself in at another B&B just to get away from this one.
3: Brilliant idea.
1: You could go to Brenda's.
3: No, I couldn't. Her sheets are 50% polyester.
6: No, we've been admiring your nicotianas, Alison.
1: Yes.
6: Goodness, what's that on your head?
1: It's Mr. Mullet's patent acupressure headband.
6: Were you trying to look like Gabriella Sabatini?
3: I was trying to cure my infernal headache.
0: Oh, I've got a surefire cure for headaches. I did a course in reflexology. I can probably cure that headache for you by manipulating your big toe.
1: There's an offer you can't refuse, Alison.
0: Don't worry, I'll be gentle. I've been told I've got very sensitive hands.
3: Bernard, I wanted to ask you something about the tax return.
6: Oh, I must be going, I'm afraid, Alison. Maybe we can discuss it next week. See you at the golf club at 5, eh, Brian?
0: Oh, yes, I'm looking forward to it. Bernard's been telling me what a wonderful time his mother had when she was staying here.
1: Yes, it was lovely to have her, wasn't it, Alison?
3: Delightful.
0: I'm very impressed. In fact, so much so that I've decided to come back one day soon with my mother. I'll wait till you've got a slack period and we'll come for a whole week.
3: A whole week?
0: Yes, Mother and I haven't had a holiday together for several years. Now, Alison, if you'd like to come to the sofa and take your socks off, I'll get to grips with your big toe.
3: Oh, my head.
0: Oh, I soon put that right for you, don't worry.
1: Blimey.
4: It's a beautiful day here at Lord's. Blue sky, fluffy white clouds, and a lady in a big dress making her way down. Oh, no, it's a man. Well, that's cricket for you in the 21st century. It's a flock of pigeons settling down in mid-autumn. I've been given a note to say that we've received a particularly well-splendid chocolate cake from Mrs. Bin Laden. Oh, it's Bin Laden. Oh, dear. Hang on a second. I think I smell a rat. Well, more of that later. 166.5.
7: Alison and Maud was written by Sue Lynn. The cast was Denise Coffey as Alison, Miriam Margolese as Maud, Chris Emmett as Mullet, and Geoffrey Whitehead as Bird. The producer was Jonathan James Moore.
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18: lockkeepers. Good old National Rivers Authority lockkeepers. It didn't take long to realise that no one embodied the spirit of the river better than they. They were all such dedicated, beautiful men who stood by their gates with their hands on their hips, welcoming boaters with a wink and a smile. They told true stories and sold homemade jam, and under no circumstances did their good humour and sanguine spirit ever pall. After a week on the river, I was sick to death of them.
19: Morning!
18: Morning!
19: God, I'm in a good mood!
18: Good.
19: Here! You'll never guess who I had in the dock earlier. That Dr. David Owen. Ever such a nice bloke? You hear stories about what a pompous, egocentric, devious twerp he is? Well, they're not true. Man's a gentleman. Take it from me. I think it was him anyway. Hold on now!
18: Lockkeepers were all interminably hearty, and they whistled and hummed all the time, and they all looked alike, and they seemed to do nothing but paint their bollards and polish their best-kept lock-of-the-year plaques, repot their geraniums and pin polite notices up everywhere. And they always said things like...
19: You've got a lovely day for it.
18: It's raining.
19: Nothing wrong with a drop of rain. Well, makes you feel good to be alive, a drop of rain does. Yeah, that's a funny-looking dog you've got there.
18: He's a Czechoslovakian Spaniel.
19: Oh, we had one of them once. Used to eat nothing but gravel. That's a Victorian camping skiff, if I'm not mistaken.
18: Correct.
19: Perfect weather for a camping skiff. So, what brings you and your Czechoslovakian Spaniel out on the river this fine, moist morning?
18: Well, if you must know, I'm taking my mother on an outing.
19: Oh, that's nice.
18: Yes, I've just murdered her, you see. And cut her up into little pieces of the chainsaw. And now she's stuffed under the tarpaulin up front there. And I'm off to look for a suitably isolated stretch of river where I can feed her to the fish limb by limb.
19: Well, you got a lovely day for it.
18: I was entering the Pangbourne Reach, the most glorious stretch of river so far. Lush meadows rolled down to the bank, twisted willows leaned over the water, insects skated on the surface. And there was Boogie, spread-eagled on Megan's back seat, displaying his private parts to the Tudor splendour of Hardwick House. I reached Whitchurch Bridge and moored for the night. Later, I went into Pangbourne to phone Jennifer. Four times now I'd arranged to meet her, four times she'd failed to turn up. When I last phoned her office, her PA wasn't sure she'd gone to the bathroom or gone to the golf. It was time to be firm.
20: Jennifer Conway.
21: Hello, it's me.
20: Who?
21: Mark.
20: Oh, I'm so glad you've called. I'm just writing a poem about the Thames. Do you want to hear it?
21: Sure.
20: The river rolls away, as grey as a tossed tin can. I love you, Father Thames, although you're a dirty old man. It's dreadful, isn't it?
21: No, it's got... unearthiness.
20: I've got some good news.
21: Yeah?
20: I've got to go to Egypt. Isn't it exciting?
21: Jennifer! Stop! We're supposed to be on a romantic journey to the source of the Thames, and had you forgotten?
20: I haven't forgotten. That's why I'm coming back in a couple of days. I can join you Thursday afternoon. Is that a dog with you?
21: No. Shut up!
20: Sounds like a dog.
21: I'll call the office on Thursday morning, and they'll tell you where to meet me. Bye!
19: You shut up!
18: Back on board Megan, I made dinner with the help of Delia Smith's One Is Fun. Chicken in a paprika sauce. As I ate, I read Delia's biographical notes. So, Delia Smith is married to the writer Michael Wynne Jones, and they live in Suffolk. It was a shame. I was hoping she was single. I wonder what it's like living with Delia Smith. Hey, Pookie. Yeah, I wonder if she cooks Michael Wynne Jones fancy meals every night. I wonder if he comes down from his attic after a hard day writing and there, spread on the table, is foil-baked salmon in a dill and cucumber sauce with braised celery and potatoes niçoises, followed by poached pears in caramel. I wonder if she's out recording TV specials all day and he just bungs a frozen pie in the microwave and eats it on a tray in front of Panorama. It's hard to tell. Have you noticed, Boogie, how the further upstream we get, the more I'm talking to you? Don't you find it worrying? I do.

0: That night, I had a dream. I dreamt Jennifer had finally turned up. I dreamt we were sculling in perfect time, moving steadily towards the source.
1: Oh, I knew it would be like this. Just you, me, and the occasional crocodile. Are you happy, darling?
2: Oh, yes. Although, there are a number of things I've been meaning to ask you.
1: Ask away.
2: Who's that dog swimming alongside us wherever we go?
1: Oh, haven't a clue. Some mutt. Nothing to do with me.
2: Reminds me of your dog, Boogie. The one I hate and expressly asked you not to bring along.
1: No, it's not him. Did you see that? A kingfisher, I think.
2: Looks like him.
1: Looks like who, dear?
2: Boogie.
1: No. Boogie's much uglier than that. Oh, isn't that Boris Yeltsin in that punt over there?
2: Another thing I want to ask you.
1: Yeah?
2: Who's that smart-looking woman in the back of the boat?
1: Why, that's Delia Smith, of course. Say hello, Delia.
3: Hello.
2: What's she doing here?
1: She's making lunch. What's for lunch, Delia?
3: A choice today. Pecan's liver and a sherry sauce or crab and mushrooms au gratin with leek fritters. And prune and apricot compote to follow.
1: Lovely.
2: One final question.
1: What's that, darling?
2: Why are you rowing in the nude?
1: I'm not.
2: Yes, you are. Look at yourself. You're wearing nothing but your Wellingtons.
1: Good heavens, you're right.
0: Next morning, I set out for the Goring Gap, a celebrated gorge with cliffs of chalk and copper beach, and an historic village with a post office, a laundrette, and early closing on Wednesday.
4: Good afternoon, and welcome to Goring Lock, best kept lock in 1975. My name is Chris. I'm a living keeper for today.
0: You remind me of someone.
4: Ah!
0: The lock keeper at Maple Durham.
4: Oh, that's my cousin Pete. Interesting lark Pete keeps at Maple Durham. Not quite as interesting as Goring, of course. Liquid history, the Thameses in Goring, the Vikings, the Normans, the Romans. I've had them all through here.
0: Have you got any dustbins, Chris?
4: Certainly, walk this way. An historic footpath, this, by the way. Goring has been a crossroads since Neolithic times. The ridgeway folded the river here.
0: Can I use your toilet, Chris?
4: Certainly, this door here. Goring is also very interesting geologically. It's a spot where the post-ice age Thames burst through the ridge formed by the Berkshire down at Hutton's, and then flowed east into the Kinnick, thus forming the river that we know today, a river that, despite its comparative gravity, has had more effect on world history...
0: Thank you, Chris. Bye.
4: ...than any other waterway, except for the Nile, perhaps, and the Congo and the Amazon. Oh, and, of course, the Rhine, and maybe the Tiber. The Ganges is pretty important as well, I suppose. Still... You've got a lovely day for it.
0: The gorge was soon left behind and the river retained its composure. Ahead was Malsford Bridge, a grand and muscular span of red brick skewed across the water. A man was sitting in a dinghy underneath, obstructing the channel.
5: Excuse me.
6: What?
7: I think a train's coming. Yes, the all station's to Paddington by the sound of it. Here we go.
8: I'm so sick of working in the stock trades business! I just don't care what the sales of Tyrrhade in East Anglia were this month! And I swear, if I have to spend another day in the same office as Broadbent from marketing with his chronic dandruff, I won't throw him out of the tent doorway now!
7: Ah, that's better. Sorry, you were saying?
5: Nothing.
7: It's a good bridge, this one. Well, of Brunel's. See, some people in my office go to the pub to get rid of their stress. I come here. Hang on. Here comes the 150 into City to Bristol Temple Meads.
8: I'm so fed up with the one-way system in Oxford. If I have to navigate another mini-roundabout, I will steal a jet from Maria Palliford and cluster above the Southern Planet headquarters of the Headingley Road. And another thing, I'm sick to death of plastic bags. Our society's suffocating in a plastic bag.
7: Oh, phew, that feels good. You should try it, you know. You feel a new man.
5: No.
7: Oh, come on.
5: No, I feel embarrassed.
7: Just have a bash. Reduce your adrenaline levels.
5: No, I couldn't think of anything to say.
7: Oh, come on. How about the way you take a car into a garage for an MOT, and before you know it, they're taking the head gasket off, grinding down the valves, and charging you 500 quid. There's something coming. Goods train by the sound of it. Now, are you ready?
5: Okay.
7: Now give it all you've got.
4: I'm sick and tired of the way I let Jennifer Conway walk all over me. She treats me like cat litter. I just pretend it doesn't bother me. If I had 1 ounce of courage, I'd tell her to stuff her rotten phones and her fucking takeaway milk and her answer machine messages that are so sentimental they make me squirm. And I'll get on discovering the cause of the Thames on my

0: The wind was behind me now. I made good time through Wallingford and up to Dorchester. There I moored up the River Tame on an old swan's nest woven with reeds and litter. A concert was being given in Dorchester Abbey that night. I left Boogie outside and went in to listen to concertos and cantatas by Bach and Albinoni. The audience sat there stiffly, all in evening dress, except for one member who wore a T-shirt and Wellingtons, and had no one sitting next to him. Then, during the interval, a couple introduced themselves. He wore a purple cummerbund and looked nervous. She wore a long purple dress and never blinked.
1: Sir, what brings you to our lovely village?
0: I'm heading up the river.
1: Then you have a treat in store.
0: Oh, what's that?
1: Didcot Forest.
2: Darling, your keys.
1: It lies just south of the river, although so powerful a presence does it have. It seems to be on all sides at once.
0: Gosh.
1: Oh, don't be like all the others. Don't prejudge it just because it's a power station. That's a Philistine's outlook. Try to peer into its soul as you pass, and you'll see a life-giving fire just watching all as over every hillside pylons strive to suckle at the breast of its generator.
2: Come on, darling.
1: I mean, who wants a listed windmill or an ancient oak forest in their backyard? I don't. Give me the buzz and glow of Didcot any day. The place is a poem in common.
2: Leave the man alone, darling. I insist that you come along with me right now.
0: But the woman was right. Didcot Power Station did dominate the landscape for miles around, like a site of outstanding natural ugliness. And it did radiate a warmth. After the concert, I climbed the Cynodon Hills and looked down on the ghostly cooling towers. A car came roaring up the hill with the drifters on full blast. It parked, and the couple inside started fumbling with each other's clothing. And suddenly, Didcot Power Station was a background of soft lights and smooth edges, and the air was full of

0: For the next 2 days, I sculled hard and long. The weather turned warm. 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Boogie shaded himself under the tarpaulin. When I reached Abingdon, I went to phone Jennifer's office and noticed in the kiosk vanity mirror that my nose was peeling for the fourth time since London.
1: Concrete Sandwich International.
0: Jennifer Conway, please.
1: Who's calling?
0: You know who's calling.
1: She's not here.
0: She's meeting me today.
1: She won't come?
0: Yes, she will. She said she would.
1: Do you really think that Jennifer Conway is going to come on your silly little boat with you?
0: Yes.
1: You must be mad. What star sign are you?
0: Taurus. Why?
1: I'm going to read you your horoscope. Taurus, don't go on any long journeys this month. Don't be ambitious in love. And certainly don't combine the two. There. Told you. Why don't you forget all about her?
0: Just tell her to meet me outside Boots in Oxford at 4 o'clock. All day the river prickled with the heat. The sun shrank my skin one side. I swallowed large numbers of insects.
2: Help! Help! Help! Feel
0: the then just past Iffley Lock, with the spires of Oxford in sight, I came under attack from the University rowing eight. Those sharks of the river, all muscle and abuse.
2: Help! Help! Help! Help! Hi, you! Out of the water! Yes, you with the happy dog and the peeing nose! Move or we slice you in two!
0: All right, I'm moving, I'm moving. Whoa-ho-ho!
2: Row! Come on, you cretins!
0: I cowered against the bank and slowly picked my way up to the haven of Christchurch Meadows. I knew I'd arrived in Oxford when a young man in a blazer stepped forward and said,
3: "Excuse me, sir, would you like some strawberries and cream?"
0: Oh, how nice.
3: That's £6.50, please.
0: I washed and shaved in the river and then put on the cleanest dirty clothes I had. Now, listen, Boogie. Jennifer's arriving this afternoon, and Jennifer doesn't know you've come along on this trip, right? So, whereas she's going to be very pleased to see me, she's going to be very disappointed to see you. Angry, even. Possibly violent. My advice is try and win her around with your general wit and charm. That means keeping a firm grip on your bum and no drooling over her tennis shoes. You got it? Good. Let's go. At 4 o'clock, I was outside Boots in Oxford. I waited an hour. There was no sign of Jennifer. Then, I heard a motorbike approach. I closed my eyes, hoping it would pass. But it was Michael, Jennifer's personal messenger.
4: Hi, me again.
0: I really don't want to see you.
4: God, Oxford. Brings back memories. I did my PhD at Magdalen, you know.
0: You got a PhD in what?
4: Psychology. How do you think I got this job as a motorcycle courier? Here, I brought you some chocolate eclairs from Jennifer. She had to go from Egypt straight to the Arab Emirates, so she said.
0: I'm angry now. I'm really angry.
4: Well, that's all right. Don't be afraid to show your anger. That's the way. Throw the chocolate eclairs in the nearest dustbin. That's good.
0: And you can shut up as well.
4: Good. Take it out on me. That means you're beginning to trust me. An important step in a counselor-client relationship. Hit me if you want.
5: Oh, kill the messenger. I've always thought that concept was underrated.
0: I mean, I'm a reasonable man.
4: You are. That's why you got this far. Further than I've ever seen anyone get with Jennifer. I'm impressed.
0: Go and tell her to stay in Arabia.
4: Keep that up and she's as good as yours. And what shall I do with this poem she's written you?
0: Give it here.
4: There! Great move! Throw it in the dustbin with the chocolate eclairs.
6: That's the kind of gesture that could win her heart.
0: I took my aggression out on the river. I sculled through Oxford at speed. Anyone who waved at me from the bank, I made a point of being rude to. When I reached King's Lock, I ran the gates like a Viking longship.
7: Hello, and welcome to King's...
0: Just shut up and fill the lock.
7: You'll never guess who I have in
0: here. I don't care if it was Joan of Arc driving an aircraft carrier. I don't want to hear about it, and I don't want to hear anything about your geraniums or your rotten homemade pickles. And I'm not interested in the Romans or local glacial drift, and I don't want information concerning the flood of 1947. Just fill the lock!
7: Right-o. That's a nice boat.
0: And don't mention my boat.
7: Right-o.
0: I kept going until just before dark, then moored on a lonely stretch above Aynsham. I thought I'd calmed down, but I hadn't. From way across the fields, a large cap with a man underneath it came walking towards me.
8: Evening.
0: Who are you?
8: I'm a farmer. £1.50, please.
4: For what?
8: You're camping on my property. It costs £1.50.
4: I'm camping on the water.
8: Yes, but your boat is attached to my land by mooring pins. If you had an anchor, that'd be different. Then it won't be 75p. Charge being for the use of a gangplank onto my bank. But you don't have an anchor, you have mooring pins, and they cost 75p each, so that's £1.50. I take checks.
4: Listen. Listen to me carefully. I'm in a bad mood. I've been unlucky in love. I have hoped that tonight I will be rolling around inside that camping skiff in a bout of sexual athleticism hitherto unseen on this stretch of river. But it has proved to be otherwise. And the last thing I want is some rural Hitler with green wellies and a healthy complexion giving me grief. You see that dog? He's a Bulgarian Rottweiler. One word from me and...
8: All right. You can moor for half price, 75p. Can't be fairer than that.
4: Boogie, attack! I said, attack! Boogie! Oh, get your head out of that bowl and rip this man's arm off.
9: All right, 75p, done.
4: In an empty pub, I sat and drank steadily and told my troubles to Boogie. As long as he was fed twiglets, he'd listen to anyone. I mean, how would you feel if there was this lady dog you really fancied? You know, like that one down the Greek takeaway. What's her name? Muscuri. And she kept leading you on, and then just when you're about...
10: Are you all right in the corner?
4: Yeah, just talking to my dog.
10: You're on the river, aren't you?
4: Yes.
10: You're in a rowing boat, aren't you?
4: Yes.
10: Come from London, haven't you?
4: Yeah.
10: Well, they all get like you by the time they reach here, miserable and despondent. They all turn to drink. Yeah. Have a packet of mackerel crisps. Cheer you up.
4: Oh, thanks.
10: Where are you going?
4: The source.
10: You want to speak to Ralph.
4: Who's Ralph?
10: Ralph is one of them sages of the river. Used to work for barges. Lives down by the Weir Stream. He's a true waterman. He's also a true nutcase.
4: I found Ralph's boat. It was a tub with peeling paint and patches of rot. The deck was stacked with supermarket trolleys, and from the mast blew flags of underwear. I tripped over the mooring line, and like a spider sensing a touch on its web, a man came dashing out of the cabin. He had a tattoo on his arm and a snarl on his face, and he said,
11: "Get lost!"
4: Sorry, accident.
11: What's your job doing?
4: Nothing.
11: Clear off!
4: I said I'm sorry.
11: You were pulling at my mooring.
4: I wasn't.
11: Push off.
4: I was looking for you.
11: Well, I'm not in. I've gone out.
4: I'm on the river. I've got some things to ask you.
11: Oh, yeah?
4: Betty sent me.
11: Mm-hmm. You've got Wellingtons on.
4: Yes.
11: You don't see many Wellingtons on the river these days.
4: No?
11: It's all deck shoes from Dorset.
4: Yeah, I know what you mean.
11: Is that a Hungarian griffin?
4: Yes.
11: You don't see many Hungarian griffin on the river these days.
4: No.
11: What sort of boat you got?
4: Camping skiff.
11: You better come inside and have some whiskey and toast.
4: Ralph's boat was packed like a removals lorry. You could pick something up to find room to sit down, but then there was nowhere to put down the thing you just picked up. Ralph handed me a glass with nothing in it.
11: Cheers.
4: Cheers.
11: I'm afraid I got you here under false pretenses.
4: Why is that?
11: I haven't got any toast.
4: Oh, never mind.
11: Now, tell you what I have got.
4: What?
11: Have a guess.
4: I don't know.
11: Go on, have a guess.
4: I don't know. Carrot cake?
11: No, try again.
4: Pineapple and cheese on a cocktail stick?
11: No.
4: I give up.
11: Mackerel flavoured crisps. No, never without them. Well, do you see my photograph album?
4: Okay.
11: Here. Look. This is me on the beach on my holidays in 1956. Guess where?
4: I don't know.
11: Go on, guess.
4: Southend?
11: No.
4: Scarborough?
11: No.
4: Weymouth?
11: Warm.
4: Bournemouth?
11: No. Give up.
4: Yeah.
11: Margate.
4: That's nowhere near Weymouth.
11: No, didn't say it was.
4: You said Weymouth was warm.
11: Weymouth is warm. I went there in 1968.
4: Ralph, there are some things I want to ask you.
11: Hang about. I've got lots more pictures to show you. Guess where this is.
4: Well, it's just a picture of a tree.
11: I know. Guess where it is.
4: No, this is silly.
11: Oh, you'll be amazed when I tell you.
4: The British Museum.
11: No.
4: Florida?
11: Nowhere near. It's the source of the Thames.
4: What?
11: The source of the Thames.
4: I'm heading to the source of the Thames. Where is it?
11: I can't tell you that. You have to be a waterman to know where the true source of the Thames is.
0: Well, how do I become a waterman?
11: You'll know when you're a waterman. You'll recognise the signs.
0: What signs?
11: Oh, you'll begin to spot supermarket trolleys along the riverbank. You'll fish a hat out of the river and it'll fit perfectly. And you'll want to wear it for the rest of your life. And you'll begin talking about the good old days when barges full of timber and grain worked the river from Letchlade down to Limehouse.
0: And what about the source of the river?
11: A waterman will know instinctively when he reaches the source of the river.
0: Well, can you just give me a clue where it is?
11: It's under that tree in the picture.
0: Yes, but where is the tree?
11: To tell you the truth, I don't remember. And that's amazing, that is. You know why?
0: Why?
11: Because I went there for a picnic the day President Kennedy was shot.
0: Why is that amazing?
11: Because everyone except me remembers where they were when President Kennedy was shot.

0: Betty had been right. Ralph was a true nutcase. But somehow, from that night on, the journey changed. I sensed I was locked in the grip of the river. I just followed its groove helplessly. I began to degenerate. Megan began to fill with rubbish. I moored in isolated spots and I ate too many mackerel-flavoured crisps. I still dreamt of Delia Smith, but somehow the dreams had become mystical. Now she sat cross-legged in the bow of the boat, holding a trident and wearing a false beard, and she had a sensuousness I'd not noticed before.
1: Tonight we're going to have some Singapore noodles to accompany prawns in a chili sauce. You can use plates for this if you like, but you may prefer to pour it all over the body of a friend. Sprinkle him or her with parsley, and then eat it off without the use of cutlery. Like this.
0: The journey became slow motion. The river intoxicated me. I began to see grotesque faces in the gnarled trunks of the willow trees. At Bablock Hythe, I thought I spotted a supermarket trolley poking out of the bank. I began to regard the lockkeepers differently. No longer did I see them as Pollyannish old bores. They were gurus who lived off cosmic nectar and homegrown veg and had found true peace and understanding in the weir stream of life.
2: Good morning. Welcome to Northmoor. Lock of the year 1981. We've got sewage disposal facilities, should you wish, and fresh water pipes at your disposal free of charge. Lovely day for it?
0: Lovely day. Would that be homemade gooseberry jam there I see for sale?
2: It certainly is.
0: I'll have a jar, please. My, my, your petunias look impressive this year. And what a fine beard you've got.
2: Thank you very much.
0: And so the Thames washed over me. Until one afternoon, I pulled my skull out of the water, and there on the end of it was a stupid hat. It fitted me perfectly. This and the calculation that I hadn't taken my Wellingtons off for a week led me to believe I had become a waterman at last. To celebrate, I took Boogie to the Trout Inn at Tadpole Bridge. We had breaded cod with individual sachets of tartar sauce. Afterwards, we took a walk along the towpath. Who needs Jennifer anyway? And to think I tried to leave you behind in preference to her. By the way, Boogie, I'm getting used to the way you smell. And your coat with a variety of twigs and assorted dungs, knotting it together, it somehow suits you. I slept more deeply that night than ever before. Not one dream disturbed me. I just remember being woken at dawn by what appeared to be a hurricane as the tarpaulin was ripped back off Megan. And there, on the bank, stood a poised and beautiful figure with hands on hips.
3: At last I found you. I was beginning to give up hope. I've been traipsing all across Oxfordshire. Aren't you filthy? Oof, your hair's full of sticks and your fingernails are full of muck. Your collar's got a ring of grime. And your teeth need a good floss by the look of them. You look quite sexy, actually.
0: I thought you were in the Arab Emirates.
3: Oh, I cancelled the trip. Look, you've gone to bed in your Wellington boots.
0: Why did you cancel the trip?
3: I wanted to be with you. Aren't you pleased to see me?
0: Yeah, of course. Although I think you should know, I've got another woman.
3: Oh?
0: The river is my mistress now.
3: Oh, how romantic. Did you really throw a poem I wrote you in the bin?
0: Yes.
3: What a man.
0: Jennifer.
3: What's that?
0: Jennifer, there's something else you should know.
3: There's a horrible dog in the back of your boat.
0: I know.
3: It's Boogie.
0: Boogie.
3: The dog that I can't stand.
0: That's right.
3: The dog that came round to my flat and ate my collected poems of John Betjeman.
0: That's him.
3: But I asked you especially not to bring him.
0: Listen to me, Jennifer. Boogie has been my faithful companion while you've been in Copenhagen and Egypt and God knows where else. He's a committed and indispensable member of the crew. He's staying.
3: Are you planning on seducing me on this trip?
0: What?
3: You heard.
0: Well,
3: because I'm going to find it very hard to have a heated sexual affair with you in this boat with that dog around.
0: Maybe we could send him home Red Star or something.
4: 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The producer was Caroline Leddy.
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9: This is a right pain. Whose idea was it to call a press conference at this time in the morning?
10: Any idea what all this is about?
9: Ah, it'll be another sponsorship deal or something.
10: Oh, here at last. Here's soonest now. Good morning, gentlemen. Thanks for coming. I'd like to introduce Rangers' new signing, Morris Johnson.

This Blue Room bombshell registering 1.5 million on the Richter scale, 1.5 million tax paid, was the earth-moving climax to an already orgasmic Scottish football season. This Krakatoa of a signing spread fallout the length and breadth of Lark Hall. It tore down the fences of bigotry,

0: was the earth-moving climax to an already orgasmic Scottish football season. This Krakatoa of a signing spread fallout the length and breadth of Lark Hall. It tore down the fences of bigotry and built a wall. It fanned the flames and inflamed the fans.
1: This just proves that Rangers have no principles, no honour, and they won't stand up for what we believe in.
2: So you'll be returning your season ticket?
1: No way. It costs a fortune.
3: I'm disgusted, and I'm a lifelong fan, so I'm burning my Rangers jersey.
4: Hey! I no surrender. I'm an armchair fan, I'm burning my armchair.
1: Hey, and see this tattoo? The arm's coming off.
4: Hey! I no surrender again.
0: But fortunately, those people in the game expounded a more enlightened view. Jock Wallace.
5: I'm no burning my Rangers scarf because Mo Johnson's a Catholic and never, no. I'm burning it because the boy's got no character, eh? No determination. No. We've got to keep religion out of this. I mean, this sort of thing could turn brother against brother or even Ludge against Ludge.
0: But Johnson's signing was only one tale in a multi-storied season. On the 13th of August 1988, no one could have predicted the events that were to follow, although this didn't stop Dixon Blackstock trying. Celtic held the double, and Rangers immediately retained the Scull Cup, responding to their victory in the traditional Ibrox manner.
6: Graham Souness, the Scull Cup's yours. How does it feel?
7: Nobody's talking about the treble. I mean, the treble isn't in anyone's mind. I mean, we haven't given the treble a thought. The treble, what's that?
0: And we were treated to a rare display of the attributes vital to today's successful professional. An iron will, steel nerves, and a brass neck. Steve Archibald.
8: No, that's not true. I'm not just a soccer mercenary who's only in it for personal financial gain. I'm here because I want to play for...
9: Hibs,
8: right.
0: Even David Hay re-entered the arena, but was Hagar heading off to Valhalla or just a Viking funeral?
10: Hello, Mr. Hay. On behalf of Lillestrøm Football Club, may I say welcome to Norway?
9: Me no speaky nor cheesy. Does any of you talk Scottish?
0: And closer to home, John Lambie was fatalistically optimistic about Hamilton's chances of staying up.
9: We're confident, especially at home, because our fans are worth an own goal of a start. But I'm sure we'll have an answer for everything the Premier League can throw at us.
0: And they did. The wrong answer. Not that they held the monopoly. Celtic were the champions, the team they all had to beat, and just about all of them did. It was a bad start to the season for Celtic, so much so that the official club song was changed to "For it's a grand old team to play badly for." By the end of September, the tick were staring at the dregs of a Scull Cup dream, and they had lost 4 out of 7 league games. One of these defeats so totally and utterly humiliating that, arguably, they never recovered from the indignation of it. They got beat by Dundee. And then there was the slight setback of a 5-1 reaming at the feet of Rangers. CFC had to confront their own green issue that day. Their defence had more holes in it than the ozone layer. But assistant manager Tommy Craig was still looking on the bright side.
11: I'm very proud of the lads, for this was a traditional Celtic performance. Our defence upheld our tradition of charitable acts throughout the whole match.
0: But it's doubtful whether this man Craig's words were being echoed by Celtic's only pre-season purchase

0: goalkeeper Ian Andrews. He may have come with the highest qualifications. He looked a bit like Ray Clements. But things got so bad that the club had his goalkeeper's gloves carbon dated to see if they were authentic. Boss Billy McNeil, however, remained calm, refusing to be rushed in announcing injured Pat Bonner's return.
1: Okay now, Pat. Now, this is important to us. I'll fire in a few shots at you.
2: All right, boss.
1: Okay, here we go. And again. And again. Come on now. Get some height into that jump. Never mind, Pat. I'll try again once you're out of hospital. To be honest.
0: Celtic made one more shuffle of the pack and came up with not so much a trump card, more like a joker. Alan Ruff, one of the game's most popular men, especially with opposition fans. But by then it was too late. A shuffle was not sufficient. They needed a new deck. The pack was pulling away. Celtic hoped for a pontoon to bridge the gap, but all they got were some twists that eventually burst them. There were, however, no bum deals at Ibrox. They were in the winning way. You could tell that by the number of after-match press conferences Graham Souness was attending. Rangers' results spoke for themselves. By the end of April, they were uncatchable. They were the champions and took winning the season's premier prize in the traditional Ibrox manner.
2: Graham Souness, the championship. How does it feel?
1: Nobody's talking about the treble. I mean, the treble isn't in anyone's mind. I mean, we haven't given the treble a thought. The treble, what's that?
0: While Rangers and Celtic made headline news, at Pittodrie it was bedtime snooze as the Mogadons of Aberdeen were labelled too boring. Manager Alex Smith, one of the few men in the game to make Jim McLean seem effervescent, leapt to the defence of his players.
3: It's not fair to call us boring. Aberdeen have a lot of ball players, and that's what we've been playing lately. A lot of balls. And don't forget, it was good enough to get us into the Skull Cup final.
0: But not good enough to win it. They lost to Rangers, but at least there weren't any personal vendettas carried over from their recent league encounter, when we were all made sickeningly aware of how a sudden rush of blood to the head can result in horrible damage to a dressing room door. And the final itself was a personal triumph for Davy Dodds, who was named Elephant Man of the Match. And then there was the Theo Snelder scandal, when the big goalie showed a lack of Dutch courage by apparently bottling out of Holland's World Cup clash with West Germany.
3: Well, I can hardly believe that Theo chickened out. I mean, on Saturdays, he's always the first one out of the tunnel.
4: Because he's so competitive?
3: No, because he's afraid of the dark.
0: But at least there was a light at the end of Aberdeen's tunnel. Dundee must have felt the dark days were here to stay. Dave Smith, the McGonagall of managers, left a dens of inability in his wake. Smith had never been right to manage a club like Dundee. For a start, he was far too cheerful. They needed someone to breathe new apathy into the club and decided Gordon Wallace was the man. He immediately changed their tactics by explaining the concept of the warm down. Previously, Dundee had begun theirs as soon as the referee had blown his whistle to start the game. We asked him why he decided to cross the road from United to Dundee.
5: Well, actually, I took over at Dundee just to wipe the smile. No, the smirky wee sneer. Well, whatever that stupid expression is called after Jim McLean's face.
0: McLean, though, had other things on his mind.
6: Well, of course, I was sincere about retiring. I mean,
3: I hunted tirelessly for a replacement in Woolworths, Epsom Saloon Bar, in the bus station at the end of my road, but there was just no one suitable. So I reconsidered, because after all, football is no laughing matter, and it's what I like doing best. No laughing.
0: Meanwhile, the other half of the Brothers Grimm, Wee Tam, Hammy the Hamster, was spinning his own fairy stories.
6: I always thought we could be successful this season, and we have been. We beat off all challengers for the coveted second bottom place in the league spot. And that wasn't easy playing without a quality striker to snap up the chances created by our midfield, or Bobby Russell as he's better known. What I want is a 30 goals per season hitman. But how many defenders do you know score that many goals?
0: But at least Motherwell have managed to reach the final of the Tenants Soccer Sixes for the past 2 years. A competition they found hard to adjust to, as the rules state that you must keep a player in the opponent's half of the field. This is something that St Mirren, one of the bigger clubs, that's bigger in the smallest sense of the word, has never achieved. In the league, St Mirren made a lot of the early running, mostly round in circles. By the end of their season, around mid-February, manager Tony Fitzpatrick was beginning to act the way he had always looked, like a clearance corner car salesman.
6: Honest, mate, nae geisen. This Lambert's a smashing wee runner. Takes corners beautifully. It's got style, got pace. Okay, it hasn't got a first team place and is currently in the reserves, but to you, £1 million. Okay, call me mad. 950,000 is yours. Have you got a trade in? All right, £50 the lot.
0: The Buddy's bumper bugger off bonanza shocked the fans, because 9 players were involved and Peter Godfrey wasn't one of them. But it wasn't just the managers who were providing food for thought. For when it comes to making a meal of things, you can always count on a footballer to be brutally frank. McGarvey.
6: I was feeling so I was. 2 Sunday newspapers accused me of cheating in the match against Hearts and causing Craig Levine to get sent off. Cheating? Me? I've never cheated in my whole career. Okay. I know it was quite uncharacteristic for Craig to be sent off, but he gobbed me right in the dish. But I'm not complaining about that or the fact that I was unconscious. After all, I've been unconscious throughout my playing career, but I was unhappy about the newspaper's reporting of the incident, because following them, I received hate mail and threats from Hearts fans, and almost as many as I get from St Mirren fans.
0: This incident was just one more problem for Craig Levine in yet another season of recurring fitness. While not wishing to discourage Craig, it has to be said that Sally McNair made a better comeback. And maybe Sandy Jardine will make one too. He was a victim of Hearts' failure, as palpitations in their league form resulted in rejection. While Sandy awaits another transplant, his time is filled with that traditional honour which befalls all soccer has-beens, giving players marks out of 10 in the daily record before a cup final. But as Hearts continued to miss a beat on the domestic front, hope sprung eternal for them abroad. As both old and new firms evacuated Europe, the Maroon Platoon battled their way to a quarter-final place. A full metal jersey affair, but there was no great escape against the jam-busters Bayern Munich. Hearts were broken, but not their pride, which caused even more swelling in Chairman Mercer.
7: No, we didn't lose. We were merely defeated, and now that we've tasted glorious defeat, we're determined to have some more. I've put my money where my mouth is at Heart of Midlothian Football Club. And when you consider the size of my mouth, that's quite a lot of money.
0: And he wasn't finished. For breaking UEFA rules and allowing television coverage of a home tie, Hearts were fined around £30,000. Mercer pondered his next move. Sell Walter Kidd and raise part of the cash? or appeal and sell Walter Kidd anyway. Opting for the latter, Hart submitted their official excuse. We didn't know. Which was promptly ignored. There was nothing else for it. Chairman Mouth would just have to sort UEFA out personally.
8: Well, good luck, Wallace.
7: Good luck. Luck has nothing to do with it. I'm an experienced businessman. I know how these men operate. We're on the same level. They might run the game in Europe, but don't forget, I'm a self-made success story. Get the champagne ready for when I return triumphantly tomorrow.
0: The Wallace took them on. And although we have no official records, they were obviously impressed with his case and how he put it. They increased the original fine by 250%.
8: Welcome back, Wallace. Did you blind them with your business acumen?
7: I was bloody unlucky. Had no luck at all. Luck deserted me. It just wasn't fair.
0: And what of the other half of the old Ricky firm? The High B's early league success was down to Alex Miller's shrewd blending of youth and experience, brawn and skill, but eventually dross and crap came to the fore and Hibs skittered to a halt. In fact, things were so desperate for a time that George McCluskey was even getting a game. At least goalkeeper Andy Gorham could escape from the pressures of Premier League football through his beloved cricket.
6: Tremendous. Just standing out there on the field and not worrying about having Alan Sneddon in front of me.
0: In all the years of Hibs Hearts rivalry, the High B's haven't had their noses in front since they sold Ali Brazil. But this year it was their turn to enjoy a more successful Scottish Cup run, which, alas, was to end in ruins, or as we call them, Hampden Park. The semi-final draw, Celtic versus Hibs, Rangers versus St. Johnson, raised the usual accusations of rigging. How come Celtic always get the easy team? While Rangers faced the pride of Perth.
1: We were terrible against St. Johnson. Privately, I'll have a talk with the squad. Publicly, I'll probably just blame McCoist again.
0: Graham, have you any preferences who you meet in the final?
1: No, none at all, but I hope Hibs beat Celtic in their semi. No offence to Hibs, and this is no way underestimating St. Johnson, whom we'll gub in the replay, but I'd like to play Hibs in the final because they'll be easier to beat because they always bottle it in the big occasions. And then we'll have the treble, which I'm not even thinking about.
6: Hey, boss, Celtic won 3-1.
1: Oh, good. Excellent. An old firm final, eh? Just what I wanted.
0: So Souness was wrong. Hibs bottled it before the big occasion. So much so that even Mick McCarthy scored against them. And so it was to be. The final match, the final conflict would see the old firm play out 300 years of history in 90 minutes. Once again, talk would be of that special old firm atmosphere. A dash of bigotry, a hint of hatred, and a delicate blend of sectarianism, suspicion and intolerance, all brought together in Scotland's national cocktail shaker. The match was given all the more edge because of the fact that, for Rangers, this was the last leg of the treble. For Celtic, the last chance in what had been an inglorious season. And while many players suffered hamstring problems, Billy McNeil was bothered by a troublesome ham shank. Frank McAvenny.
6: I speak to you, boss.
1: Of course, Frank. What's in your mind?
6: No, really. I just want a transfer. Any chance, big man?
1: Oh, good one, Frank. You're some man. I like a bloke with a sense of humour. See you tomorrow.
0: A few weeks later, and a similar request forced McNeil to spell it out to his wayward striker.
9: B-U-G-G-E-R-O-F-F. You're getting no transfer. Right?
0: But the softly, softly approach didn't work. On the field, McAvaney was playing the best football of his career. Off it, he was contemplating the bill Celtic had issued to him for wearing out the carpet in Billy McNeil's office.
8: What do you mean, how no? See this bit of paper here? This is a contract, right? You signed it when you joined us, and it's got another year to run, to be honest.
5: Right. So does that mean nothing?
0: It was no use. Caesar couldn't stop his Roman soldier. McAvaney was on the move. A straight choice between West Ham facing almost certain relegation and Arsenal poised to take the title. Frank chose West Ham, which speaks volumes about the McAvaney thought process. But just to clear everything up, Frank gave an interview to the television before he flew south.
3: Aye, that's football. No, I want to stay, no, but have my cake and eat it, but there you go, that's life, you know. Because that's football, I mean, the blood and that. Know what I mean? Nah.
0: For the Celtic fans, it was yet another branch on their blossoming tree of woe. With the cup final looming, their morale was almost as low as Ted McMinn's IQ. But then, one May morning, the awakening Celtic fans were confronted with newspaper hoardings proclaiming the sensational news. Mo Johnston was coming home.
3: As I say, I've done tremendous in France. But as I say, I'm a family man now, and as I say, I want my daughter to get a right good Scottish education, like what I had.
0: Mo, mo, super mo, mo, mo, super mo, mo, mo, super mo, super Morris Johnston left Parkhead with his fiancée and wearing the stupidest jersey you've ever seen. Things were finally knitting together nicely for Celtic, and on the eve of the match, a sense of calm excitement descended on the camp, and the players were in a relaxed, tense mood, but maybe that was because Chick Young was paying them a visit.
9: Hello, Paul. Well, here I am where I set out to be, and where that is here, surrounded by some of the Celtic squad who are with me now. Anton Rogan, if I can start with you, what are your thoughts about tomorrow?
10: I think it'll probably be a Saturday. And, could you repeat the question, please?
9: Maybe it'll be easier if I just move on to Tommy Burns. Tommy, are you looking forward to tomorrow? Or are you once again, perhaps, harking back, if I can, to three previous defeats, two particularly humiliating gubbings at the hands of the Rangers, the Teddy Bears, the Jers, the Sons of William, and think, in fact, worry, that if the defence doesn't get its act together, you could get your arses felt tomorrow? Or do you think you might win?
10: Well, Chuck, we'll just do our best, and hopefully on a day I'll be guided by God. And of course, my contact lenses.
9: Before a match, Tommy, I've heard it said that some players have little superstitions, you know, little rituals they like to perform. For example, Tom Forsyth, well, Big Tam, Jaws, another clugger, whom for some mysterious reason has been accorded legendary status, used to eat a raw nun before an Old Firm match. He probably had one that day he scored the winner against Celtic, and you must have been sick that day, Tommy, and on the 2.5 million occasions it's been shown since. Do you have any wee superstitions or rituals, Tom?
10: Apart from Mass, Communion, Extreme Unction, Confession, and 5 decades of the Rosary, no.
9: Anton, do you?
10: I'm just happy the way things are, Chick. If I wasn't the left back for Celtic, I'd like to be a professional footballer.
9: Well, Paul, I'm joined now by Roy Aiken, Big Roy, the Bear, the Celtic and Scotland captain, whom has taken a lot of stick. I mean, a lot of stick. But I don't want to undermine his confidence, so let's leave that for the time being and turn our attention to tomorrow and the cup final at Hampden Park, scene of many of Roy's international performances, which have led to so much criticisms. How about it, Roy? Do you like being given so much stick by the press?
10: Not particularly, Chick, but I'm a professional footballer and I've just got to go on with it.
9: And so say all of me, here. Let's end this campaign of criticism against Roy Aiken now. Roy, let's turn to the league. you received a lot of criticism over the Joe Miller penalty in your last outing against the glorious league-winning treble-seeking Rangers side. Don't you think, with hindsight, you should have accepted a captain's responsibility, or did you crap it?
10: Hey, not completely, Chick, but it was a big match and Joe felt confident, surely I'd take it.
9: And of course he missed it, eh, and the rebound. I'll bet the part in the dressing was magic after that, wasn't it?
10: We did some tough talking after that, some very tough talking. In fact, June, I was injured with a few late adjectives and missed the next two games.
9: So here we are, Paul, the eve of the cup final, Celtic's last chance to prevent a whitewash season. Will they do it, or will it be a totally miserable end to a terrible campaign? For one, I'll put it straight to you, who will win the cup, right?
10: We will win it.
9: Aye, but come on, Roy, you've got to say that. Who do you really think will win?
10: Us.
9: Aye, Roy. You're some man, always a joker. What about you, Tommy?
3: We will win the cup because of our pride, our determination and the novena I did just to make sure.
9: And finally yourself, Anton. Who do you think will win the Scottish Cup?
10: I don't know. Who's playing?
0: The Rangers players, like their Celtic counterparts, also displayed a quiet confidence when blowing their own trumpet.
9: Terry Butcher, Big Till, Captain Courageous, if I can start with you. Champions again, you must be pleased.
11: Absolutely delighted, Chick. Every season we were the most consistent, we played the best football, and at the end of the day deserved to be champions.
9: And I take it, Ray Wilkins, Butch, Wilco, Wilkes, that you'd agree with that?
1: Yeah, I think I'll go along with everything Till's just said.
9: And Ian Ferguson, Fergie, I take it you'd concur with those sentiments?
3: What they said.
9: Of course, it's been a special year for you, Ian, arriving on the international scene as you did.
3: Arriving on the that scene. Is that the same as getting a game with Scotland?
9: Well, Ian, you're certainly relaxed, able to crack jokes in the eve of the big one. Tell me, how do you personally prepare for such an occasion?
3: You'd need to ask Ben that.
9: Sure thing, Ian. Well, Terry, you won the Scottish Cup, you are the champions, only the Scottish Cup left. Are you going to win the treble?
11: We're not even thinking about trebles. Only the next game coming up, that's all.
1: That's right. You take one game at a time. Professionals don't think about things like trebles until you've won them.
9: Ian?
10: Aye, the treble's our name, brother! Champion! Champion! What's the rest of the words again?
0: Cup final day itself. The first problem the police had to deal with were unscrupulous ticket touts.
10: Okay, two stand tickets, 150 quid a pair. Come on, it's a snap.
0: Right, come on your way. Now come on, Mr. McGinn, I won't tell you again. Then they had to enforce the ban on inflammatory balloons, so Jerry McNee was lucky to get in. But the police dealt with it all in the time-honoured tradition, especially the violence.
12: Now remember, keep all the running battles and pub wrecking away from the stadium, and then we can officially call it a quiet cup final.
0: And then there was the match itself. A final that will be remembered for two things. One, that it was instantly forgettable, and two, the one flash of sheer complacency that decided the match. A duff pass back from Gary Stevens, and soapy Joe Miller slipped in to slam it into the pokey. Rangers huffed and puffed, but couldn't blow down the Celtic defence. When the final whistle sounded, it marked the end of referee Bob Valentine's career, the end of Rangers' treble dream, and the start of a Celtic celebration.
8: Joe Miller, man of the match, you got the winner. How do you feel?
10: Oh, magic. You know this? I was so confident I scored my first goal. I put a fiver in myself.
8: So how much have you won?
10: Well, the odds were 10-1, so that's 10 times 5, that's it. Yeah, beauty. That's nearly 30 quid. Hey, everybody, the jelly tots are on me.
8: So, Joe, what are your immediate ambitions?
10: Oh, well, I'm really, really hoping to get a lot more caps.
8: For the full international team?
10: No, for my cap pistol. Pew, pew, pew, pew. Hey, can I go anyway? Can I play in a bouncy castle, eh?
9: Peter Grant, how do you feel?
13: Hosanna, Hosanna, glory and excuse the deal. You know many baddies in Philly's.
9: Excuse me, Peter, but how do you feel?
13: Hey, Homer, I've been totally ecstatic.
9: Because Celtic have won the cup?
13: Because Rangers haven't won the treble.
9: Mick McCarthy, Mick, if I can interrupt you for a second, a winner's medal, congratulations.
14: Hey, thanks very much, I'm delighted.
9: I thought you had an excellent match, and that's all the more creditable when you consider you've been carrying an injury since last week.
14: Yeah, that's right, that damaged knee, broken in 18 places. It was giving me a bit of bother at half time, and the doctor said it will need an operation, so I said, well, hurry up then, operate. But he was halfway through it when ref said it was time to go back out. So he just closed it up with a few staples, slapped on some germaline, and out I went.
9: And you're too euphoric to feel any pain?
14: No, I'm too stupid.
0: But for Rangers, it was a day somewhat tinged with perhaps just a hint of disappointment, as they continued their tradition of going out to wee teams in the cup. But Captain Terry Butcher was still able to act as spokesman for the team.
15: We wanted to win the treble!
0: But there was one more sensation yet to come. Super sub Graham Souness announced he'd retired after the match, which came as a shock. Everyone thought he'd retired during it. And so ended the domestics, with the old firm sharing the honours again. Attendances soaring and the game buoyant, even at international level. With Norway, Cyprus and France brushed aside like Archie McPherson's dandruff, and a draw with Yugoslavia, but that's just nitpicking, we're well on our way to realising our main ambition, that of failing miserably in our fifth World Cup finals in a row. But as we head for sunny Italy, let us not forget the spirit of the game, and remember, it's not the winning that counts, it's getting the 2 weeks on the piss away from your wife and Wayne's. For make no mistake, the Tartan Army will be there in body and spirits, clutching their programmes featuring pictures of players not even in the squad. And are you ready to accept that when the chips are up, we have the players capable of turning it off and putting their second-class stamp of authority on the game? But as they do, will a thought be spared for the pressures which bestow themselves upon our national team coach? Will they appreciate that he knows how utterly vital success is, that he knows every decision he makes affects the lives of millions? That's why the manager of Scotland must be a colossus, an inspirational visionary capable of carrying the nation, or somebody like Andy Roxburgh. Whether coping with defeat or victory, Andy remains careful, pragmatic, and ultimately dull. In fact, we would all be wondering if he had any life in him at all, but for seeing him prance around like a bank manager at an acid party following Richard Goff's extra day winner against Cyprus.
5: Well, okay, Cyprus made it sticky for us, but we kept the game on the boil and finally tasted the sweet fruits of victory.
0: In other words?
5: We were dead jammy.
0: Of course, it hasn't all been roses on the international scene. Pat Nevin still has the habit of withdrawing from the squad when he's 20 minutes into a match. And once again, several of our top players were stricken with a recurring complaint, the Rouse Cup, the only competition in world football to have a cult following. Scotland versus Chile, or as it is better known, Night of the Living Dead, did much to resurrect the famous Hampden snore. So much so that at half-time, pie and Ovaltine was the order of the day. And while the future of the annual Scotland-England match looks secure, from now on it's to be called Rangers A versus Rangers B. But the fact remains that this once proud fixture is now a tawdry debacle that has been devalued to the point that it should be cancelled. Although, if we win next year, I'd be prepared to reconsider. But generally speaking, Scotland's form has put the country on the crest of a tribal wave, and had players determined to keep their places no matter what.
7: Yes, well, Coisty has been suffering from an old knee injury, but if Alistair proves to be he's fully fit, then he will certainly play at some stage of the game.
4: And if he isn't fit?
7: Well, he'll be on from the start.
0: Call-offs are a problem, but over the seasons, Andy has countered this brilliantly by compiling an extensive dossier of possible replacements. We know it better as Star Check in the Sunday Mail. But before we get too high on the hyperbole which comes free with every Scotland campaign, let us apportion credit where it is due and recognise Andy's appointment for what it was. Yet another lucky guess in the 32-year career of Ernie Ayatollah Walker, who this year announced his retirement, which proves that it's not just all good things that must come to an end.
7: Yes, it's finally over. 32 years of a very difficult job, an extremely demanding position. Jetting around the world to watch football, living in all the top hotels, eating the finest continental cuisine. It's just one hassle after another. People think I've had it easy, but I'll remind them that I've sat through every game that Graham Sharp played for Scotland. But, you know, it's a funny game, football. I mean, here's me, who was rubbish at it, making it to the top. Makes you laugh, doesn't it? Well, certainly makes me smile anyway. Although I'm now retiring, there are still issues which I'd like to see settled, like the way teams like Rangers continue to buy millions of pounds worth of talent and stifle the chances of the young players to break through. That's why we should applaud all those teams who still manage to produce players from their ranks without the million-pound buys and win nothing. Soccer casuals are another thing I'd like to see out of the game. These young lads in expensive clothes and trendy haircuts drunkenly causing havoc. But maybe this is something that Derek Ferguson will simply grow out of. One change which was discussed this year was the possible introduction of the English point system of 3 for a win, but the clubs couldn't agree on it. Aberdeen were happy with 3 points for a win, but they also wanted 4 for a draw. Kilmarnock, on the other hand, weren't happy at 3 points for a win. They wanted a gold medal and a fortnight's holiday for the team in Florida. And Queen of the South said, 3 points for a what? But I can now wash my hands from all these problems and enjoy my retirement. As well as being awarded the OBE, of course, I also received a lovely gold watch from the Cypriot International team manager, which was a lovely gesture. The only problem is it gains 7 minutes after every hour and a half.
0: But if nothing else, we have to acknowledge Ernie's efforts in bringing the under-16s World Cup finals to Scotland. In no time at all, this tournament was underway, and no sooner had the first ball been kicked when the Daily Record printed yet another free wall chart, and the Sunday Mail inevitably snapped some of the Nigerian lads predictably kitted out in kilts and tartan bonnets. The competition was soon providing these promising lads a platform, a stage, at last some decent exposure, and from the Portuguese goalkeeper, some indecent exposure too. Tynecastle hosted the Scotland versus Portugal semi-final when 29,000 fans were able to watch a European team in the Hearts ground without having to pay 20 quid for a ticket. For the capacity crowd inside the ground, it was a perfect opportunity to sample the delights of skillful soccer. And for the 4,000 fans locked outside, an even better opportunity to scrape pennies down the side of Wallace Mercer's car. The final itself was like any other Scottish World Cup campaign. After all the hype in the press and the traditional McCormick cartoon, we got gubbed. But let's not take anything away from the Saudis, except maybe a photocopy of their birth certificates. They played well, and being world champions was something for them to tell their grandchildren when they phoned them after the match. Despite the disappointment suffered by our young Lions, they can at least console themselves with the thought that they have their whole footballing future ahead of them. For many, the future is a thing of the past. For let us not forget that in this ultra-commercial world, there are still those who grace the grass and abhor the ash, not for the money, but for the sheer insanity of it.
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0: 31 and a half, 32, 33, 35, 40, and 10 is 50, and 50 is a pound. At first, when you are given change in new money, it may sound rather odd. So if you're puzzled by 31 and a half, 32, 33, 35, 40, and 10 is 50, and 50 is a pound, think decimal. Now there are 100 new pence in a pound. Think decimal. That way you'll find shopping simple.
1: We had a party last night. 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
3: We present I'm Sorry I Haven't a Clue, the antidote to panel games. At the piano is Colin Tell, and your chairman is Humphrey Littleton.
4: Hello and welcome to I'm Sorry I Haven't a Clue. I'm delighted to say that in a recent opinion poll comparing programs of similar entertainment value, 60% of those polled preferred I'm Sorry I Haven't a Clue, and only 40% preferred the shipping forecast. And that's good news for our teams, who are Tim Brooke Taylor and Willie Rushton on my right. Graham Garden and Barry Cryer on my left. And we launch straight into the first game, which is called Last Episode. In this round, the aim is to put the last nail in the coffin of a long-running radio or television show and close the series in one line. Colin Sell will play the theme music, and I shall award points for bad taste. Tim, we're going to ask you, first of all, to finish off the Barbara Woodhouse Roadshow.
5: As you can see, I have with me here our Bimbo. This is North African elephant. Now, our Bimbo, sit. Bimbo, I said sit.
4: Very good, Tim. 4 marks for that. Barry, Pebble Mill at one.
6: Before we talk, Mrs. Whitehouse, let's have a word with that naked man outside the window.
4: I think I'll give you 2 marks for that, Barry. Willie Rushton, live from Her Majesty.
7: Oh, hello again, Mr. Fagan.
4: Judging from the audience applause, that deserves 6 marks. Graham Garden, your show is Tenko.
8: British women, regret to announce, makeup department has run out of artificial boils.
4: And we'll give you 8 marks for that, Graham.
9: Thank you.
4: And we go on to the point in the program now. What? Have you got any more? Yes.
9: Well, Tim has.
4: Try another one.
9: Two Ronnies. It's good night from him. And oh, I've got that wrong.
6: Very good.
9: This is two Ronnies, the ending of it. It's good night from me, and it's good night from her. Now, and the Dukes of Hazzard, for those of you.
6: Onward.
9: Oh, my God, who rolled up this window?
6: You see, they leave him.
4: Judging from the audience applause there, you've lost the 4 marks. Anybody else?
6: A little of last episode of Give Us a Clue. Mike Aspel saying, I knew it was a mistake to give Lionel tell them Willy Boy was here.
4: I think that's worth a round of applause.
6: Yes.
4: But not a mark. Willie, Any more from you?
7: No, no more from me, no.
4: Let's do what we should have done a few minutes ago, and that's hurry on to the next part of the program.
6: This is,
4: live,
6: isn't it?
4: The point where I flick through the yellow pages and ask our teams to stop me and choose a trade, and then at the end of the program I'll be asking the teams for appropriate names for members of that trade, and to make it easier for Tim Brooke Taylor, we'll invite all those appropriate names along to a ball. Now, I'm flicking through now. Who's going to stop me? Willie, try and stop me.
7: Try and stop you what, huh? Oh, flipping the other way.
6: You always try to stop me doing like that.
7: Yeah, stop, Humphrey. Stop.
4: Right, what did we get? We've stopped at P, piano tuners, pilots, marine. No, you don't want that. Pipe and tube, plastic sheeting. No, we'll choose this one. Property developers.
6: Property developers.
4: I'm going to ask you at the end for appropriate names for members of the property developing trade or occupation.
7: Or plastic.
4: Right, we go on now to another musical round, overworking Colin Sell at this part of the program, which is where each team has to improvise a calypso, with the members of each team taking alternate lines, and assistance was provided, as I said earlier, by Colin Sell. Graham and Barry, will you give Tim and Willie their subject for a calypso?
6: Yes, yes, of course. We'll give you the Franks report on the Falkland Islands.
10: I thought she started the Falklands crisis to take our minds off unemployment and prices. But this, the Franks report, does not mention. They put it all down to prime ministerial tension.
4: Okay, Tim and Willie, you have 10 marks for that. And will you now give Graham and Barry their title for a calypso?
7: Title,
6: oh,
7: will you?
6: Oh, we could respond by the Serple report on the railways.
11: British rail are cutting back, I'm sorry to say. I went up to Leeds just the other day. The journey took hours, and it wasn't much fun. We had to pull the carriage up the bloody M1.
4: And you get 11 marks for that, according to our audience response, putting Tim and Willie in the lead. And we go on now to tag wrestling, one of my favorite games. In this round, I'm going to give each team the payoff of a story. And I shall then start one of you off telling a story to fit your punchline. Then, when I feel like it, I shall press my buzzer, thus, and a member from the opposing team will have to take up that story, but make it fit his punchline. May seem incomprehensible to you at the moment. Just wait till you've heard it. Now, Tim and Willie, will you take down your punchline? And the helicopter landed on Kustark. Graham and Barry, yours is Nancy Reagan kissed. Sorry,
6: kissed.
4: Let me get this right. Producer's got worse handwriting than my doctor. Nancy Reagan kissed E.T. and one of them lived happily ever after. Graham and Barry, start this one.
6: It was breakfast time in the White House, and Ronnie emerged and made his way to the kitchen where Nancy was preparing breakfast. Good heavens, she cried, Ron. You're not going to believe what has just occurred.
7: A helicopter is descending outside on the gardens of the White House. Now, due to some appalling mistake at the travel agents, the 14 days in Mustique's tickets got confused with 7 days in Washington and all the bread you can eat.
6: This mistake, the travel agent, had, in fact, happened on a planet many millions of light years away. And the passenger in the helicopter was none other than the extraterrestrial being himself, E.T., he of the glowing digit, who sprang.
7: He sprang or it sprang?
6: Who sprang?
7: E.T. sprang. E.T. sprang.
6: I know him well.
7: Oh, yeah. E.T. sprang and he cleaned it up himself. After he did that, he looked up in the sky and said, which roughly translated means, and the helicopter landed on Kustark.
6: Oh. E.T. is perfectly comprehensible. He doesn't speak anything like that at all. That was a lamentable impression.
9: What was that you saying, Mary?
4: No worse than most of Tim's impressions. But we go on to a round, a new round, called wine tasting.
6: And
4: Is a round in which I've brought some specimens. It says here I brought some specimens along. I brought some specimens of wine along.
6: We're still not sure. This horse is unfit for work.
4: And I'm going to be asking our teams to try the wines.
6: Thank you.
4: And to tell me where they come from and who bottled them.
6: That one's just great.
4: Tim and Willie, I'm going to ask you to taste your first wine now.
6: All right. Yes.
4: Now, will you taste the same wine? Both taste the same wine. Oh. Perfectly. Wipe the rim of the glass.
6: We've spit it out.
9: That's all right.
4: Tim's being very particular. He wants another.
9: These crystal goblets. We've got two of them.
7: Oh, it's very nice. It's got body and delightful legs and terrific nose. Tim.
9: I think it's an Australian wine because it keeps coming back to me. boomerang reference.
7: You can't
9: clarify. It's a little pretentious.
7: It isn't at all.
9: It is a little pretentious. It is Australian. It is a little pretentious, and it's Rolf Harris.
7: Specimen.
9: And it's still coming back to me.
7: Where do they paint their toenails prior to wine drinking?
9: I think Paul Hogan in a funny dress trod the grapes
6: yes.
9: and made this.
6: Mm-hmm.
9: It's absolutely revolting. And it's, no, not great. It's rhubarb. Excuse me.
7: It could be very useful during the sewage crisis.
4: Come back to me.
7: I was probably trodden during the sewage crisis.
4: Graham and Barry, will you taste your first wine, please?
6: There's a corn plaster in this.
9: Horrid.
6: It's sort of Bedford. Van Ordinaire. A pleasing bucket. Pleasing.
12: A condescending little wine, but
6: yes.
12: Quite assertive. Rather cloying aftertaste.
6: Yes, an amusing little sod. Mm. It's still coming back to me, and I haven't touched it for some time.
12: Little uncertain about the year, which is what makes me think it may have been bottled by Barbara Cartland.
4: Well, that's
6: how few of us can say the same.
12: I'll give it to the audience to try.
4: Graham's giving his to the audience now. The gentleman in the front row is being extremely daring.
6: Isn't that awful?
4: Pass it along. Meanwhile.
6: Yes, look,
4: that's quite
6: they're
4: an
6: nodding.
4: Actually,
6: eating its way into the carpet.
4: That's quite an interesting answer you gave me there, as you'll discover. Tim and Willie, you've got another wine there.
9: I just passed the last one.
4: Can you try that? It's the one that Tim opened, this end.
9: Ah! Yeah. This puts me in mind of a spring morning when you've just put your foot in a cow pat.
7: It tastes like the water my old mother made.
9: I tell you, if I had rubbed my nose in this, I'd never do anything again.
4: So who bottled it?
9: It was bottled by the producer.
12: What sort of disease has he got?
7: Whatever it was comes from this.
4: Graham and Barry, you have a second wine before I divulge. Graham's drunk it out of the bottle, which as it should be.
6: Mm. Pleasingly devoid of flavour. It has a certain positive negativity.
4: Well, I'll tell you, teams...
6: I think I've seen it near Clement Freud. In the environs of him.
4: Tim and Willie have won all the points available for that round by getting nearest to the right answer. In fact, all these wines were bottled and made by the producer's grandfather, who will be writing to you each individually.
12: As long as he doesn't enclose a bottle of wine.
4: Instead, just for interest's sake, which did you think was the nicest?
9: We have all
7: right, Barry's, I think, probably.
4: Those aren't the bottles.
7: It catches fire if you drop a cigarette end in it, but it tastes better afterwards.
4: We're going on now to play a game called Call My Bluff, a game familiar to all those of you who've seen the television programme of the same name. But in our version, the teams are going to give me four different definitions of a word, and I have to guess which one is correct. And then they will tell me if it's true or a bluff. And teams, the word is macaroni. Macaroni. Who's got a definition to come up with first?
9: Graham Garden.
4: Graham, you start with. Thank you, Tim.
12: Well, not many people know that Frank Muir has his bow ties specially made for him in Hong Kong. They can make you a bow tie while you wait there. And macaroni, funnily enough, is a word which also comes from Hong Kong. It's the Chinese word for a trench coat. It's a long Macintosh.
4: Okay.
12: And they have difficulty saying clench coat. And so their word of describing a long Macintosh which goes below the knee is a macaroni. So if you go to Hong Kong and you ask for a macaroni.
4: Okay, Tim, what about your definition?
9: Well, a macaroni is actually pronounced trumpet. This is a metal tubular or conical wind instrument with a flared mouth and a bright penetrating ringing tone, sometimes called a bar mitzvah. That's macaroni, a religious initiation ceremony for 13-year-old Jewish boys. Macaroni.
4: Right, okay. Barry.
6: Well, this is historical. The origin of story of Robinson Crusoe, as you probably know, is the story of a man called Alexander Selkirk, a Scot, who left on a banana boat from Fife, the SS uniform, and somebody, a member of the crew, threw a banana skin over the side, and the ship slipped. And I'm glad I've got that over. And he found himself on a desert island. No coconuts. None of the sort of things you would normally find on the desert island. And he met this native who he christened Friday. And then he thought, I can eat fish. And then being a good Catholic, he thought, no, I can't eat fish when Friday's around. So he paced up and down the beach, took the paste, and made it into tubes. And this is all he could eat until he was rescued and saved his life. And ever afterwards, he referred to this pasty, tubular substance as macaroni. My friend.
13: You have a few in the audience.
4: Okay, right. Willie, what about your definition?
13: Well, this is an American expression, and not to be confused with Mickey Rooney, which is a pasta dish served in Italy. It is, in fact, Macho Ronnie, and it refers to any president who takes office at the age of 103 or over, gets his head hand-painted by the same barber as John Hansen, and is married to Nancy Reagan.
4: Right, right. Well, I've got a fine selection here to choose from. A Hong Kong trench coat, an initiation ceremony for...

0: And he's married to Nancy Reagan.
1: Right. Right. Well, I've got a fine selection here to choose from. A Hong Kong trench coat, an initiation ceremony for a 13-year-old Jewish boy, Alexander Selkirk, tubular substance. Don't think I've ever heard a trumpet called a macaroni. Unless I've been doing the wrong thing for 35 years.
2: Well, that's true.
1: Right, just excuse me while I break off a minute. Barry Minus. I think I'm going to go for yours, Barry.
3: You go for it, Tom.
1: Tubular substance. Macaroni.
3: Oh, sorry. Sorry.
1: If you could rustle your answer a bit more for the benefit of our radio listeners.
3: Ah.
2: Ah.
1: So, it was a bluff, eh?
2: Yes, indeed.
1: Now, will the person who had the true definition open their cards, please, now?
3: Oh!
2: Graham got
3: who'd have thought it?
2: Who'd have thought it? Who'd have thought it?
1: So there we are. I was proved to be wrong there. It's a Hong Kong trench coat, macaroni. Gosh, you learn things on this program. We're going on now to play that ever-popular game, Mornington Crescent. And this week, we're going to play a new phoning version. And we're delighted, I must say, and privileged, and rather frightened, to have Margaret Thatcher on the end of a line. And she'll be taking part in this game. So are you there, Prime Minister? You'll be coming in after Willie Rushton on this. Each time, each round, you come in after Willie Rushton. Okay? Right. We're going to start now with Barry Cryer.
2: Birdcage walk. Pell now.
4: Number.
2: Not bad. Your Highness. Number. Sorry, I'm just a bit rattled by that.
3: Don't
2: disagree with it, for God's sake.
3: Oh,
2: Oxford Street.
3: It's a bit west. Western Avenue.
2: West Way. Normal Road.
4: Southall.
1: Ah.
2: No, Brixton Hill.
3: Hanger Lane Rotary System.
2: Ah.
3: Are we allowed that? Oh, all right.
1: Well,
3: can I clap
1: yes,
3: lane? I'll
1: yeah,
3: put
1: it is, in fact, a gyratory system, but I'll allow that.
3: It used to be.
2: Oh.
3: This program's going out in March. I know something. Well,
1: Barry,
3: I can't.
1: Barry.
3: I
2: haven't painted into a corner.
3: Sorry, Prime Minister, we'll be with you in a moment.
2: God,
3: what a little crawler I am.
2: Euston Road. Tottenham Court Road.
4: Huddersfield.
3: Huddersfield?
1: Prime Minister, I didn't quite catch that. You did say Huddersfield?
4: Huddersfield.
2: Is that
1: go on, team.
2: I suppose it is allowed.
5: It's a bold move, right?
1: They're building new underground stations all the time.
3: I think she's wrong.
2: Tim.
3: No, I said it. Sorry.
1: Right. Thank you, Prime Minister. Huddersfield. Graham.
2: Mornington Crescent.
1: Yes.
2: Quite right, too. Right. Thank you. That's the OBE up the chute, but never mind.
1: Well, taking advantage of that brief altercation, Graham Garden stepped in quite rightly with Mornington Crescent, as our audience here spotted at once. And you win that round, Graham Garden, which puts you ahead of Barry. And we have a round now, the singing sprint, calling Colin Sell back into action again. In this round, one team sings a song that I give them as fast as they can, and then the opposing team must beat their time, which will be taken by me on my stopwatch. We have one mark to the winner. Extra marks can be awarded for clarity of diction and a faithful interpretation of the composer's intention. And the song is Send in the Clouds.
3: Not sure of the tune.
2: As fast as possible, yeah? As a duet.
1: We'll start with you, Barry and Graham.
2: Right.
1: And you've got to sing it as fast as possible, starting...
3: Hold it.
1: Now.
2: Isn't it rich?
3: Rich, are we a pair?
2: Me and lost on the ground, you in the dare, send it to the clown. Isn't it bliss? Don't you approve? Wonder who's staring around, wonder who can move away from the clown. Send it to the clown. Just when I stopped opening doors, finally knowing the world that I want to be yours. Make your minds together, my usual flair. Show me your line, show what is there. Don't you love love, mind what I hear. I don't even want what I want.

0: Sorry, my dear, but where are the clowns? We send them out, don't bother here. Oi!
1: That was pretty extraordinary. That was 17 and a half seconds. That's Colin Bell, on the other hand, was 20 minutes. And see if you can do better, Colin, in this one, in which the singing will be done by Tim and Willie.
2: What happened to And? Slow motion replay of that. They missed And out.
1: Seventeen seconds exactly, that was, which means that you pip them by half a second, Tim and Willie, thereby winning that round. And now this is the time in the program when I ask the teams for their appropriate entries in the yellow pages. And don't forget your trade, which we picked earlier from the yellow pages, was property developers. Go ahead, teams.
3: Go on, say it.
1: Well, this is the moment in the program when I have to say from all of us.
4: Nearly.
5: Oh, look, here's Mr. Scraper coming to the ball. Who is this? Who is this guy, Scraper?
4: Oh. I think it is that time in the program, Humphrey.
3: Might as well get it over with. Mr. and Mrs. Building and their son, Jerry.
4: Santa Point.
5: The biggest property developer of all time, Miss Babel. Tara Babel. Mrs. Day Flats and their daughter, Holly Day Flats.
3: And her boyfriend, Bill Ding Permit.
6: There's Mr. and Mrs. City Decay and their daughter, Ina City Decay.
5: There's the enormous, you can hardly get in through the door, the enormous Mr. Fitz, Eddie he's called, the imposing Eddie Fitz. And Mrs. Arable Residence, and their son Des, Arable Residence. And Mersey Met.
6: And Terry Stouse.
3: Good Lord, there's somebody, Gus Hump.
6: Over there, will you welcome Mr. and Mrs. Thousand Square Feet to Let and their sons Zebedee Thousand Square Feet to Let.
5: For some of the older listeners, an enormous property development from that well-known athlete, the Gordon Pyramids. I don't understand it. Those of you who understand what I've just said, would you send it on the postcard to Humphrey Littleton?
7: Huddersfield.
3: Mr. and Mrs. Ing Permission and their daughter Pearl Ann Ing Permission.
6: And we're very honoured to have with us Viscount Possession.
1: As I was saying, ladies and gentlemen, with Tim and Willie and Barry and Graham level pegging, we come...
3: Here's an influential man, Humph. I've a friend on the council.
1: As I was saying, that's all for this week. Join us next week. Until then, goodbye.
2: Barry Cryer, Graham Garden, Tim Brooke Taylor and Willie Rushton were being given silly things to do by Humphrey Littleton, with Colin Sell setting some of them to music. The program was produced by Paul Mayhew Archer.
8: Well, I'm afraid the agony isn't over yet, because there's a second chance to hear that program on Monday at 6:30 p.m. on Radio 4. And there'll be more fun and laughter of the satirical kind later this afternoon when Bill Wallace, David Tate, Alison Steadman and Andrew Sachs launch forth with Weekending. And that's at 5:25.
9: Well, come in, Smithers. What is it? Speak up, boy. Orange juice.
10: No, sir. 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
9: Thank you, Governor. Wife and three pips to support. Thank you.
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0: 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There's a very sweet sound to Cape Plums when you have them for afters.
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0: hope you're not hungry, dear Henry, dear Henry. I've just burnt the roast and I've ruined the spuds.
1: Well, that's a nice thing, isn't it? After I've been working
0: Henry,
1: all day...
0: Henry, I've got me secret supply.
1: You don't mean...
0: Polo mints.
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3: All right, I'm coming. Oh, it's you. Haven't you got your key?
4: If I'd had my key, I wouldn't have knocked on the door, would I?
3: Look, I'm a landlady, not a commissionaire. That's why I give my tenants a key, so I won't have to keep on opening the door for them.
4: All right, you've made your point. I forgot my key, I'm sorry.
3: I don't know what you want to keep going in and out for, anyway.
4: I don't keep on going in and out. I came home, I went out, and now I've come in again. I don't call that keep going in and out. You saw me go out, you must have expected me to come in again.
3: Well, will you be going out any more?
4: I refuse to answer that question. Whether I come in or go out is no concern of yours. When I took this room, you didn't say anything about keeping you informed of my movements. If I want to go out shopping, that is entirely up to me.
3: Oh, you've been out shopping.
4: Yes, so now you know. Yes, I've been out shopping. I've been out to buy two new valves for my radio transmitter.
3: Oh, God, I suppose we're going to have you rabbiting away all the evening again.
4: Yes, you are.
3: Well, keep your voice down. There's my other tenants, you know.
4: May I go to my room now?
3: Yes. But don't keep running in and out. There's my old carpet to consider.
4: Yes, yes, all right. Good night. Oh, liberty. How dare she charge me 50 bob a week and object to me going in and out? Any more of that, I'll have the sanitary man round here. That'll put her nose out of joint. Now then, where's me valves? Oh, you little beauties. We'll soon have you fixed in. We'll soon have the watts throbbing through you and your filaments growing red hot, carrying the thoughts and words of mankind to the four corners of the world. Oh, there's nothing like a DS19-87B radio valve. Look at you, look at you, look at you, look at you. A triumph of technological engineering. A work of art. They can keep their Sistine Chapels. Give me the inside of a wireless set any day. I bet they're wondering the world ever why I've been silent the last few nights. A radio station like me forced off the air for the sake of 15 bob. It's ridiculous. Dear, oh dear. Seems ages since I had a good old natter with old Yokosuji in Tokyo. I wonder how his wife is. What was her name? Radiant flower of the divine heavens. One of her feet is still playing her up. miles behind on my transmissions. Who was it who picked me up last week now? Yes. Rodriguez Dominguin, Rio de Janeiro. I better give him a call tonight. I promised to let him know who won the Daily Herald brass band competition. it's a marvellous invention, radio is. I don't know what I'd do without it. I go crackers. It's the best 500 quidsworth I've ever spent. It's opened up completely new horizons for me. Friends all over the world. All over the world. None in this country, but all over the world. Well, well, well. Ho, ho, ho, ho. Bum, bum, bum, bum. 10 o'clock. Time I went in the air.

0: your service. Here is the new...
1: Oh, for crying out loud. I can't get them on me portable. Tune into Japan and there they are. That's better, that's better. This is GLK London transmitting on the shortwave band on 10.4 metres at a frequency of 250 megacycles per second. This is GLK London calling HB24D Tokyo area. GLK London calling HB24D Tokyo. Come in, Tokyo. Hello, hello. HB24D Tokyo. Yoki, how are you? No. How are you? No. How are you? How are you? How... This London GLK, how getting are you? Oh, never mind, no. How's the weather out there? No, what is the weather like? No, is it raining? Raining. Pitter-patter, water. Water, wet, ooh, nasty, yeah. Hello. Yes, listening, go ahead. What, sorry, what was that? Yes, I can hear. No, understand. I cannot understand. No comprendi. Say it slowly. Slow. Can you put it another way? In English, fool. Slowly now. Yes. It is raining not. Oh, good. Very good, yes. Yes, it is raining not here also. Yes. God, this is hard work. Well, what have you been getting up to then? Yes. Getting up to... No. Not when are you getting up. Getting up to... What What have you been doing? Doing. You. You. What have you been doing? What have you... No. What time is it over there? Time, o'clock. Big hand, little hand. Whereabouts? I know it's not raining, you told me. Start again. Here in London, 10 o'clock. What time in Tokyo? What time... This is GLK London signing off. Yes, goodbye, Tokyo. Yes, it's been very nice. Yes, same time Monday. Eh? Yes. Oh, yes, sayonara. Ah, it's marvellous to be able to converse with people all over the world. People different to yourself with something new to say. It broadens your outlook. Increases your knowledge of things. I bet there's not many people around here who know it's not raining in Tokyo. I suppose I must lead what the social workers call a full life. The world is my oyster. I can dip in and have a basin full of anywhere I fancy. Oh, these headphones enough make your ears hot. Dear, oh dear. Two braised lamb chops under there. Yes, let's see. I think I'll turn over to the loudspeaker. Now then, who shall I have a go at next? Oh dear, Belgrade. I forgot all about him. I haven't spoken to him for about 6 months. GLK London calling HBX Belgrade. GLK London calling HBX Belgrade. Come in, Belgrade.
2: This is HBX Belgrade. HBX Belgrade. Yaroslav Mihailovich speaking. I am receiving you, GLK London. Fraternal greetings, comrade, from the People's
1: Yes,
2: Republic.
1: All right. Let's get on with it. Let's get on with it. Are you ready?
2: Yes, I'm ready.
1: Right. King's pawn to Queen's bishop 3. Check.
2: Oh, yes. Good move. This needs thinking about.
1: All right, take your time. Give me a call next week. Oh, by the way, thanks for the bottle of Slivovich.
2: Oh, you received it?
1: Yes, very good. Had a sore throat for a fortnight. There's a crate of stout in the post. Hope you like it. Goodbye till next week.
3: B-45 Malaya calling GLK London.
1: GLK London receiving you. Come in, Malaya.
3: Good evening. How are you?
1: Oh, very well. Thank you. Nice to hear from you again.
3: Are you ready?
1: Ready.
3: Your sixpence and up sixpence.
1: All right, I'll see you.
3: Full house, kings and sevens.
1: Oh, what a shame. Three aces. How much was it?
3: 12 and sixpence.
1: I'll send you a postal order. What's the weather like?
3: Beautiful, not a cloud in the sky.
1: Good.
3: What's the weather like over there?
1: Perfect, nice warm night. Oh, incidentally, it's not raining in Tokyo either.
3: Good, that'll save me calling him.
1: Is there anything I can do for you?
3: Yes, there's something I miss very much. I can't get it out here at all.
1: Anything you like, just name it.
3: A tray of bread pudding.
1: Tray of bread pudding? I can't send that to the post.
3: I'll send it by plane, cargo service.
1: All right, I'll get my mother to make you one. Do you want sugar on it?
3: Oh, yes, please.
1: Right, signing off now. Cheers. DLK London calling CX3 Birmingham. Come in Birmingham.
4: This is Birmingham. I'm receiving you. Come in London.
1: Hello, Harry.
4: Hello, Tom. How are you?
1: Fine. Harry, do us a favour, will you? Nip round to my mother's and ask her to make me a bread pudding.
4: Will do. Are you ready for the game?
1: Ready for the game? Yes. Right, six. 1, 2, 3, 4, 5, 6. Up the ladder. Square 46. Another go. 3, 1, 2, 3. Down the snake, back to square 27.
4: Right, I'll have my golf for the night.
1: How's the weather up there?
4: Pelting down it is.
1: What a pity. It's not raining in Tokyo.
4: I know. I've just been speaking to him.
1: Well, good luck to you. He can't even understand me. I don't know how he manages with you. Good night then, Harry.
4: Good night, Tom.
1: Oh, Harry. Tell my mother sugar on the bread pudding.
4: Right, Tom. Good night.
1: Good night. Roger and out. This is GLK London calling all stations. GLK London is closing down and will be off the air for 5 minutes while he has a quick cough and a drag. Phew, it's very tiring, this broadcasting lark. How they sit up at Broadcasting House all night in their evening dress, I do not know. I think I'll have a fag. Ah, that's better.
5: Dreadnoughts for men. Get the girl of your choice with a dreadnought. Only 2 and 7 for 20.
1: Oh, dear, I'm not surprised. I'll take a quick glass of cold milk before we get back on the air. Hello, the blue tits have been at the top of my milk again. Look at my gold top. Picked to ribbons it is. They must have beaks like pneumatic drills, some of them. I will not have great feathered heads stuck in my milk bottles, guzzling the cream. Well, it's that landlady, it's her who encourages them round here. Her and her coconut shells and bits of bacon rind hanging around all over the place. They've been at my farmhouse as well. Look at it, great feet marks all over it. It's not good enough. Birds have no right to be in towns. Why don't they stay in the country where they belong? Wait till one of them perches on my aerial with a lump of my bread in his mouth. I'll shove a few hundred volts through it. That'll make his feet tingle. Yes, that'll make his feet tingle. I wish something exciting would happen. It's a great invention, this, but I don't know. I can't help feeling I'm not getting the full use out of it. I mean, the chess game gets quite exciting at times. Vicious, even. But let's face it, the bloke upstairs is a better player. And I didn't really lash out £500 on a room full of high-grade electronic apparatus to find out whether or not it's raining in Tokyo. There's no doubt about it. Long-distance games of snakes and ladders and is it raining is not, to my mind, exploiting the medium to its fullest potential as envisaged by Marconi. Sort of race for life, that's what I want. Whole boatloads of sailors be calmed on the China seas, chicken down with Yellow Jack. Inner bodies crumple over half-eaten dinners, limp legs hanging out of bunks. Creaking yard arms with nobody to fasten them, cabin doors swinging on their hinges. Every human being aboard in a deep coma, save for the wireless operator struggling to keep conscious as he croaks out messages to me, the only man who can save them. Instead of that, all I get is send a tray of bread pudding to Kuala Lumpur. Oh, I don't know, it's not right. Still, it could be worse, I suppose. It's a bit selfish when you come to think of it. Wishing Yellow Jack on helpless seamen just so I can twiddle a few knobs about. Oh, well, never mind, back to work. Let's have a quick look round the dial, see what's going on.
6: 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Here follows a discussion on the American way of life.
1: I wouldn't bother, mate. They seem quite happy.
7: Proceed to the Seven Sisters Road. Man refusing to pay bill in the Empire Dining Rooms. Being ailed by the proprietor. Investigate, please. Car 35, report received. Drinks being served in the Three Kings Agamemnon Road at 11:15.
1: Three Kings Agamemnon Road at 11:15. 11, that's not bad. I'll make a note of that.
8: Finds us here together.
9: I couldn't stay away, Robin. I no longer care what he thinks.
8: Oh, my darling.
9: Hold me close. I want to stay with you forever. Oh, Robin. Oh, Robin.
1: Oh, God.
2: Flying doctor calling Wallumbilla base. Tell Mrs. Fraser I'm on my way. Just wrap him up and don't move him.
8: That's not bad, is it? Short wave, 11.5 metres. I'll have a chat with him one night about me backache.
10: Mayday! Mayday! Mayday!
8: Mayday? What's he talking about? It was weeks ago, it's nearly June.
10: Mayday! Mayday! Mayday!
8: Mayday, that's a code word. It's a code name for a typhoon, isn't it? No, those are girls' names. Alice and Gloria and Elsie. Mayday, mayday, mayday. It rings a bell. Where's my code book? Mayday! Mayday! Emergency distress signal, help me. Yellow Jack. Hello, Mayday, hello, Mayday. I am receiving you. Come in, Mayday.
11: Oh, thank God you've answered. I've been calling for over 6 hours. I thought I'd never reach anybody.
8: Who are you? Where are you located?
11: Now, listen carefully. I cannot keep on the air much longer. My batteries are almost finished. My radio is damaged, and I can only transmit on this one wavelength.
8: I understand. Go ahead.
11: Please keep tuned on this waveband. You are my only contact with the outside world.
8: At last, my bread pudding days are over.
11: Pardon.
8: Nothing, nothing. Carry on. I'm awaiting your instructions.
11: Right, listen carefully.
8: Yes.
11: I am the motor yacht Billy Doo out of Sierra Leone. I am holed beneath my waterline, and I'm shipping water fast. I have run out of fuel and am drifting in the Atlantic Ocean 300 miles off the African coast. I can only keep afloat for another 2 or 3 hours. It's imperative you radio for help.
8: Roger, will do. What is your exact position?
11: My position is...
8: Hang on, I haven't got a pencil. Hold on. Don't sink yet. I've got one somewhere. Always the same, isn't it? Hang on a minute. Where are we? I was writing the flying doctor's wavelength down just now. Hang on. Ah, here it is. Go ahead.
11: My position is longitude...
8: Hang on, I've broken it.
11: Oh. Please, hurry, man. This radio can't last much longer.
8: Wait a minute. I've got a pencil sharpener somewhere. You never can find things when you want them, can you? What's the weather like out there? It's not raining in Tokyo. I've only had this set a few weeks, you know. I'm a ham. You're my first call for help. I got a few games going, but I've never had anything like this. Of course, it's very exciting for a chap like me, stuck up here in a bedsitter in Earl's Court, talking to you out there in the Atlantic. It's a marvelous invention, this. I mean, where would you be if it wasn't for me? I mean, you'd be in a right pickle, wouldn't you, really?
11: Will you please hurry up? My battery is going fast.
8: Right, I'm ready.
11: My position is longitude...
12: What should we do?
9: Tell him the truth, Robin. We have nothing to be ashamed of. We love each other.
8: Oh, for crying out loud. Hello, hello, Mayday. Are you still there, Mayday?
12: How it is weather in San Francisco? It is raining not here in Tokyo.
8: Will you get off the air, you oriental fool? I've got a bloke here somewhere drifting about helplessly with a great hole in his boat. Please keep this wavelength clear. Emergency. Mayday, mayday, mayday.
13: Come in, Mayday. This is Sydney, Australia. I'm receiving you loud and clear. What's wrong?
8: Not me. I've got a Mayday waiting for me to help him.
13: You lucky blighter. I've never had a Mayday since I started. Now, where is he?
8: You keep out of this. He's mine. Anyway, I don't know. I've lost him. I'm the only one he can get in touch with. I've got to find him again before it's too late. Clear off. General call. Will everybody please keep this wavelength clear? This is an emergency. Hello, Mayday. Are you receiving me? Come in, Mayday. Oh, get off. Come in, Mayday. Hello, Mayday. Where have you gone? Oh, he's probably drifting about. Why can't he chuck his anchor overboard? How does he expect me to find him if he keeps moving about?
11: 3 degrees west. Did you get that?
8: Hello, Mayday.
11: Yes. Did you get that?
8: Get what?
11: My position. I just gave it to you.
8: No, I lost you. Would you mind repeating it?
11: Go up all the incompetent... Is there anyone else there? This is an emergency.
8: No, there isn't anybody else here. It's not my fault I lost you. I'm quite capable of dealing with it.
11: Well, pull yourself together, for heaven's sake.
8: Now, listen, my good man. Don't you take that attitude with me. I'm doing my best. Not my fault you've got a hole in your boat. You should learn to steer it better, shouldn't you? Now, give me your position again and don't let's have so much of it.
11: I'm sorry. Here is my position.
8: Hang on, somebody at the door.
11: I don't care who's at the door. Take my position down. This is a matter of life and death.
8: It's no good. I can't hear. I'll have to open the door. Hang on, don't go away. Yes?
14: Would you stop playing with that radio of yours? I'm trying to get to sleep. Some of us have to go to work in the morning.
8: What are you insinuating, madam? Just because I don't go out of the house the same time as you in the morning, it doesn't mean to say I don't work.
14: You stop making that noise.
8: What noise?
14: Talking to those silly people all over the place.
8: They are not silly people.
14: Snakes and ladders and how's the weather? I've heard you.
8: This is not a snakes and ladders call, madam. This is an emergency. There's a man with a hole in his boat.
14: Well, it's his own fault. He shouldn't be out in a boat at this time of night.
8: It's not this time of night where he is. It's yesterday afternoon. He's in grave peril.
11: Mayday, mayday, mayday.
8: Listen to the poor devil now. Push off.
14: If you don't stop, I'll call the police. Let him find someone else to talk to.
8: You don't seem to realise the gravity of the situation.
10: Mayday! Mayday! Mayday!
8: All right, I'm coming.
14: You're going to carry on talking to him,
8: then? Of course I am.
14: Right, I've warned you. I'm going to get the police.
8: Good, go and get him then.
14: Insolent man.
10: Mayday! Mayday! Mayday!
8: All right, I'm coming on with you. Carry on.
10: Will you please take my position down and radio for help? Please, hurry.
8: Would you mind keeping your voice down? The neighbours are complaining. Go on, go on, go on. I'm listening.
10: Are you there? I can't hear you.
8: I'm whispering.
10: I can't hear you. Oh, the man's a maniac. He's gone again.
8: I'm not a maniac. I'm whispering.
10: Ah, that's better. I can just about hear you now.
8: What do you mean you can just about hear me? I'm yelling at the top of my voice.
10: Oh, shut up. I beg your pardon.
8: That's not you, her.
10: I can't hear you very well. My receiver is fading. Please take down my position. I won't be able to receive you much longer. Here is my position.
8: Hang on a minute. I've lost my pencil again.
10: Look, don't bother. I'll throw a bottle over the side with a note in it.
8: No, no, no. Go ahead, maiden. Oh, hang on. Now, listen to me, madam. I've never struck a lady before, but...
15: You miserable little worm.
8: Hey, hey, hey. Watch it, watch it, watch it.
15: Why don't you belt up at this time of night? I don't like being dragged out of bed once I'm a kip.
8: Well, I'm not making all that much noise.
15: I know, but she is. She can't get to sleep with you natching away all night, and when she doesn't sleep, makes me that I can't sleep too, do you see? Now, look. I got to be up on my crane at 8 o'clock in the morning. Alert. Wide awake. I don't like it if you start dropping 2-ton girders all over the site.
8: Well, that's quite reasonable.
15: So stop talking and get to bed, then.
8: I can't stop talking. There's a man out there depending upon me. His life is in my hands.
14: Oh, don't stand there arguing with him, Albert. Hit him. It's all these teddy boys understand.
8: Teddy boys, how dare you?
15: Are you going to switch this thing off or not?
8: I can't switch it off.
15: Right, well, I can.
8: You fool, leave those wires alone. You don't know what you're doing. Look, I'm his only shot. Yes. You've done it now, haven't you? You have just condemned a man to a watery grave.
15: If I'm any more trouble from you, I shall take that aerial of yours, wrap it around your neck, and hang you out the window. Right, come on, Phyllis.
8: Murderer! Murderer! The fools! Look what he's done to the set. I'll never find him again. Now, where are these wires? Where do they go? The poor devil, what a way to go. My first mayday, and I failed him. Oh, that goes in there. This goes in here. I've got to find him again. Ah, that's this. That's the last one. This might do it. He can't have much time left. Hello. Hello, Mayday. Are you still there, Mayday? Come in, Mayday.
10: Hello, is that you? This is Mayday.
8: Oh, thank heavens, you're still alive.
10: Now, listen. This might be my last chance of speaking to you.
8: You can depend upon me. I won't let you down this time.
10: Here is my position. Longitude, 10 degrees, 33 minutes west. Latitude...
8: Oh, the meter's packed up. A shilling, where are we? Two sixpences. A French one with a hole in it. Ah, shilly.
10: South, southeast by north, northwest. Did you get that?
8: No.
10: Why not?
8: I had to go and get a shilling for the meter.
10: You're doing this on purpose. You want me to drown. You're mad, that's your trouble. You're raving mad.
8: Now, calm down, pull yourself together. It's no good resting about in the bottom of your boat. Pull yourself together, man. Put your hands down. Come in. Face. Have your strength, please. Ah, there. That's more like it. Carrying on like that? Now, clearly and concisely, give me your position.
10: Are you sure nothing else is going to go wrong?
8: Of course nothing else is going to go wrong. You're coming in loud and clear. I've got my pencil, I've locked the door, and there's a new shilling in the meter. I've got the best set in London, I built it myself. I can do no more than that. It's now up to you.
10: Right. Here is my position.
8: Yes.
10: Longitude, 10 degrees, 32 minutes west. Latitude, 5 degrees, 22 minutes south. Will you repeat that?
8: Latitude, 10 degrees...
10: No, longitude, 10 degrees.
8: Oh, yes. Longitude, 10 degrees, 22 minutes west.
10: No, 32 degrees west.
8: No, you're wrong there.
10: Look, I know what I am. I've got the compass in front of me.
8: No, you said 22 degrees west.
10: No, that was the latitude. 5 degrees, 22 minutes south.
8: No, 32 minutes south. No, I got it down on my pad. 32 minutes south.
10: I didn't say that.
8: You did. No, wait a minute. Wait a minute. I tell a lie. I tell a lie. Yes. I tell you. 22 degrees south. Yes, you're right. Yes. I can't read my own writing. It's a game.
10: Now, look. Let's start again.
8: Yes, right.
10: Longitude, 10 degrees, 32 minutes west.
8: Longitude, 10 degrees, 32 minutes west.
10: Correct.
8: Now, we're getting somewhere. Now, we'll have you out of this in no time at all. Now, carry on.
10: Latitude, 5 degrees.
8: Are you on fire? No, it's me. It's me, Vowels. I wondered if a longitude without a latitude.
16: Oh, what's happened to them? It can't take 3 hours to get a few valves. Ah, Constable, have you brought the valves?
17: Yes, here they are, sir. We've rushed them over in the squad car.
18: We've been on to Coastal Command. They're standing by. All ships in the area have been alerted.
17: The man from Earl's Court Electric gave us the information.
16: Oh, did he?
18: So all we need from you is the exact location.
16: It's nothing to do with him. He's a glory hunter. I'm the one who's been up all night. I picked the message up. He's just a middleman.
17: Yes, well, let's find the location, shall we? We've all played our part.
16: What do you mean we've all played our part? All you've done is to bring the valves here.
18: Come on, get on with it.
16: All right. Ah, this is GLK London calling Mayday. Are you receiving me, Mayday? Come in, Mayday. Come in, Mayday. Mayday! Come in, Mayday! No, no answer. He's gone. Davy Jones has got him. After all my efforts, gone, and we were so close.
18: Yeah, listen to this. In the morning paper. Stop press. Dramatic sea rescue. At 4:30 this morning, an Englishman was rescued from his sinking yacht by a Royal Navy helicopter from Freetown on the coast of West Africa. The man's radio distress signals have been picked up by a Japanese amateur radio operator.
16: Oh, no. Not it is our not raining here also.
18: Showing commendable efficiency, the Japanese operator, within seconds of receiving the message, had pinpointed the exact location and alerted the authorities. I owe my life to him, said the rescued man.
17: Let's get this straight. How come you picked up the message at 10:30 last night and you still don't know where he is, and this Japanese bloke picked him up at 4:00 and within 30 minutes he's rescued?
16: Because I don't suppose he's got a crane driver above him threatening to duff him up every couple of minutes for a start.
18: Come on, Harry, we'd better get on to Coastal Command and call him off. You want to wake your ideas up, mate.
17: By the way, have you got a license for this lot?
16: Yes, I have.
17: Pity.
16: Oh, what a cheek. Up all night and that's all the thanks I get. Oh, that's me Duke of Edinburgh medal up the spout. Oh, dear, what a life.
19: Calling KLG London.
16: KLG London receiving you. Good morning, Harry.
19: Tommy, did you read about that Japanese bloke in the papers this morning?
16: Yes, I did, Harry.
19: Good bit of prestige for us operators, isn't it? Makes you feel proud, doesn't it? Sort of brotherhood. Oh, by the way, your mum brought the bread pudding round just now.
16: Yes, thank you, Harry. Put it in the post, will you? Send it straight to Kuala Lumpur. I'll tell him it's coming. I'll call you tonight, Harry. It's your go on the snakes and ladders. Cheerio. GLK London calling Malaya. GLK London calling Malaya. Come in, Malaya.
2: 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I'm sinking in Indian Ocean. 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Is there anybody receiving me? Come in, please. This is urgent. I have much time left.
16: Hello, Mayday. GLK London receiving you. Come in, Mayday.
2: Hello, London. Thank heavens you're there. I will give you my exact position. Longitude.
16: Just a minute. I wouldn't bother if I were you. I'm not very good at this sort of thing. You'd be much better off with somebody else.
2: But I'm sinking.
16: It'll be much quicker in the long run, I assure you. Good luck.
2: HBX Belgrade calling GLK London.
16: GLK London receiving you. Go ahead.
2: Did you hear about our Japanese comrade?
16: Yes, yes, yes. I've heard about it. It's your move.
2: King's bishop to Queen's rook 4. Checkmate.
16: Check. Oh, what's the use? I'm turning it in. This is GLK London calling the world. GLK London calling anybody who's listening. Is there anybody who wants to buy a radio transmitter? Now, come on. Let's have you. What am I bid?
2: £20 Australian.
16: £20. Any advance on £20?
2: 2,000 yen.
16: 2,000 yen I'm bid. Now, come along. There's two new valves in it.
2: 350 Deutsche Mark.
16: Any advance on the German gentleman? How much is that?
2: 1,000 rupees.
16: 1,000 rupees I bid. Now, come along, gentlemen. Nice down for the full house. Now, come along. Let's have it.
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4: All lies, dear listeners. 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And ladies have remarked on my noble proportions.
3: I bet they have, mate. Now, just take a gander at the sequel to the hula hoop.
4: Let's see.
3: The hula hoop.
4: Be your own father, a new genetic gay. I say the ladies won't subscribe to this idea.
3: Fear of unemployment, eh? Don't worry, ladies. It's only a game, you know. Only a game.
5: Oh.
3: Here's another Merry Christmas game. The complete home neck-breaking kit. Watch.
6: Yes, folks. You can hear how popular a broken neck can be. Just one downward stroke of a sledgehammer and wow, hear your friends laugh. And now a word from our sponsor.
3: Flattery.
6: Next week, another word. Forward, Nugless Eagle.
3: Three,
6: two,
7: all together now, Pete.
8: Oh, what it is to have friends. Well, I thought I did, anyhow. Now, folks, here is Mr. Greenslade to make an omnidirectional announcement from the waist upwards.
3: Come on, Ewald. Give us your posh Wallace talking there, Walt.
9: Well, spare the words there, Walt.
4: Ladies and gentlemen.
9: Who are that now?
3: Good class. Real class.
4: Look, because I talk proper-like, knock all the old chat on it there, please. Ladies and gentlemen. Ladies and gentlemen, the scene is a pair of trembling knees in the Maldives. From their shelter, two criminals royal are partaking of a frugal meal.
8: Another plate of frugals?
9: Oh. Thank you, no, Moriarty, but a little more newspaper stew.
8: Yours, I'll have it,
9: We've never had it so good, guys.
8: I've never had it so good,
9: my dear Ponsner. Tell me, Ponsner. Where did you learn this foul but economical recipe?
8: It's a family secret.
9: Why?
8: They died after the first mouthful.
9: Oh.
8: And so did that joke. It was terrible. I had to do all the washing up myself.
9: There's a possible plot for this week's show.
8: No, let me get out of the way.
9: Good. Do listen carefully, dear listeners. On your retention of it depends your enjoyment. The editor of Pam's paper will pay 1,000 leather pounds to the next of kin of any person who is drowned in water, provided a copy of Pam's paper is found on the deceased's body. You're wearing a deceased body, aren't you, Moriarty?
8: No, no, that's still got the power in it. Listen to these knees. Oh!
9: That is power, my dear Ponsner. Never mind about that. Run out and buy a copy of Pam's paper and we'll find a Charlie to drown, Moriarty.
4: Meantime, on board one of Her Majesty's gas stoves in a Sussex wood, a bundle of Welsh rags suddenly becomes animate.
3: We'll keep a welcome in the dustbins. That's got my old legs straightened out. folks, what a perfect winter's day. A blanket of white snow. What a piteous July. Bill!
10: Shaving, mate. I had a sudden attack of airs.
3: Well, hurry up. There's other people waiting.
10: I thought you was trying to cut down on bushes, mate.
3: Idle gossip, I tell you. Idle gossip. An English bird in full-throated cry. Oh, a part of England's treasured heritage. Where is the dear bird? Oh. I see him. Got him. Right in the primaries.
7: You're a fool. Look what you've done to my fairy cakes.
3: Oh, naughty me.
7: You're a naughty man. These fairy cakes are heirloom.
3: Dear listeners, let me describe this crotty hermit. He was covered from head to foot in hand-painted chicken feathers and standing in a tree.
7: Hey, what? Why is this tree stopped?
3: It's got a puncture.
7: I said.
3: Come down, Nitty Nong, and warm yourself by this roaring lion.
7: I'm going to let you into a secret. I'm breaking a world record.
3: Really? Tell the folks. Listen to this, folks. Why should I suffer alone?
7: I do. Folks, if I go on wearing these chicken feathers for the next 89 years, I'll break the world's bird impression record and win the golden nest.
3: Dad, your parents must be proud of you.
7: Well, actually, they're not.
3: Well, do a bird impression for the folks.
7: Okay, I'll do a bird impression for the folks. Bang!
3: What bird was that?
7: That was the one you just shot. You're a funny man, Eccles. Eccles, you're a funny man.
10: You're a twit, mate. Now go on, be off with you, mate.
7: Well, before I be off, I'll do an impression of Max Geldry's nose.
11: Oh, boy, at last the kunk is getting a break.

0: Mr. Galbraith is now willing to sign autographs.
1: Willing? He's desperate, mate.
0: Be that as it may, me, my mum, you. But will you please take up your positions for part two? On your mark, get set, go!
2: Stop! Look! What's that lying there in the road, gasping?
3: Oh, it's a friend of man. A fully mature, clean-shaven World War I donut.
2: Kev! So it is! Four McColvin round it!
3: Yeah, there's some knit inside it.
4: I'm off.
2: Whoever you are in that donut, come out.
5: Go and shoot, come out. They're coming up in the next of us.
6: Top floor blouses, Liz Carrington, certain applause.
2: A door the donut opened, and out stepped two well-endowed men facing east.
7: Don't panic, Ned. Put down that loaded Eccles. We are but honest donut miners.
2: Miners? Mining for what?
7: Jam.
2: Jam, the man says. There hasn't been jam in donuts since before the war.
5: No. Look at that.
2: Kurt! Dear looseness, there, gleaming on a slice of Moriarty's bread, with a piece of genuine, uncut jam.
3: And that's more by that ten.
7: Yes, Ned.
2: Kurt, I wish I could strike jam.
7: You can, Ned.
2: Oh, yes. Thank you.
7: Join us and become a merry singing jam miner in the ski.
8: Jam, the boys are marvelling. Jam, the man, the boy. If you hit the jam, the boy, hit the boy, hit the floor.
2: Cad, what a wonderful start.
7: Now, Ned, your entrance fee. Have you any securities? Ned.
9: This thing takes a lot of nerve, you know.
2: Welcome back, Neddy.
7: Yes, Neddy.
2: Here, £50 insurance.
7: And there is your jam miner's ticket. Variety, take him somewhere while I arrange his drowning.
2: I'll do that.
7: And don't forget the copy of Pan's paper on the naughty body.
2: Just for the plot.
7: Yes.
2: Come, Neddy, let us dine into the manner which we are unaccustomed. Namely, food.
10: Yes!
2: Taxi!
11: Where to, Jim? Where to, Jim? Where to, Jim?
2: Part three, don't strain yourself.
11: Oh, thank you.
0: Meantime, in part three, a hotel chef has had a terrible accident.
2: Oh!
3: Oh, open a window, will you? Gas stove's exploded. Oh, dear, all me English pits are ruined. Never mind, it was only a bee pizza.
2: Hello, we've come here to dine.
3: Oh, welcome to Chez de Customers, Monsieur.
12: Merci, vous êtes très gentil, mon ami.
3: Speaking to your ignorant swine, will you?
2: How dare you insult this ignorant swine?
3: I beg your pardon, I had no idea you were an ignorant swine. Allow me to show you to your table des mains.
2: Oh, the mains. I say, why are you smothered in rice pudding?
3: I'm trying to keep it at body temperature. You
2: know. Splendide. Now, could we have the menu?
3: I'm sorry, the menu is off. Something else, perhaps? The bill, the laditions, or something?
2: I know, I've seen you. Your major bloodlock.
3: Right, first time.
2: I recognize your old army boots.
3: Oh, yes, I always wear them, you know.
2: Why?
3: I can't get them off, as a matter of fact. And you? I bet, wait a minute, where's my old pictures? I've got them here. Oh, of course, I recognize that
7: thrilling sticking plaster. You're Private Ned Segun. Well, well, well, well, well. People told me you were dead.
12: What people?
7: The ones that saw you on television recently.
1: And the maids of London, you, I sing louder than Adele Lee.
10: He's only joking, Nelly. Don't get us upset,
1: but what does he have to tell the truth?
10: I don't know.
7: Ned, I hear you've just matured an insurance policy.
12: True?
7: Ned, you remember that during the war I borrowed £100 off you?
12: Yes.
7: Well, I'm perfectly willing to forget all about it. And let bygones be bygones. Now, Ned, can I interest you in a few shares in an exploding knee industry?
10: Don't listen, Neddy. He's a cheat. A crook. He's a blackguard. I don't...
7: Massage his head with a shovel. See that bottle of water on the mantelpiece?
12: Is it yours?
7: Last night I crept down to the River Thames and I stole it.
12: What a thrilling life you lead.
7: Yes. I have discovered, Nettie, that the River Thames reaches both banks. I believe there is life on the other side.
12: Fool! England finishes at Woolwich.
7: Ah, but there have been signs, things floating in the river, you know, that show there are sort of low form of life over there, you know.
12: Cross.
7: 4 months as the crow flies. Of course, if you go to Battersea Bridge, it takes only 10 minutes.
12: But isn't that the danger route?
7: It's hell over there, I tell you. Only last week an old lady fell off her electric stilts. And, well, I...

0: If you go to Battersea Bridge, it takes you only 10 minutes.
1: But isn't that the danger route?
0: It's hell over there, I tell you. Only last week an old lady fell off her electric stilts. And, well, I'm afraid she'll never live again.
1: You're right. It's better by raft. I'll join ye, matey.
0: Good ye, mighty eye. Now take this pen and sign on a prize crew. La, da, da, da.
2: The sounds you hear are second-rate extras chosen for their inferior quality to allow Mr. Seacombe's slender talents to shine.
1: I'll see you outside, mate. I couldn't miss you. Men of Old Deptford! You are all naughty sons of the sea.
3: I'm not as born on dry land, I was. The Fred Quinge Ward.
1: Right, take one pace forward.
3: Hey!
1: Right, now one pace back, you spotty Herbert.
3: You rotten twinnick. Why don't you pick on somebody your own size?
4: That's the trouble. There is nobody my side.
3: Can I go home now? I've got to get my ear bandaged. So just pick it.
4: How do you manage to bite your ear?
3: I stood on a chair.
1: Laughing. I'm the funny man in this bit. Now, those... it says here. Now, those who want to sail to the Cross Thames raft, follow me. But first, Ray Annington will give us a chance to get to the old brandy now.
5: I wonder where he hides that stuff.

0: Let that clubbing be a lesson to you, you cruddy French slapper.
1: Nothing.
0: I turned my back and you let Nettie get into the opiate brown power of Bloodknock.
1: I'm sorry, Gretpipe. Sorry. Pronounce.
2: I'm sorry, Gretpipe.
0: All right then, Mario.
2: I'm sorry, Gretpipe.
0: Don't cringe to me, you.
2: I'm sorry, Gretpipe.
0: I can't bear you saying it once, three times. You're sorry? I've heard that somewhere before. Get into this cannon, Maria. Consider yourself fired. Fortunately, by walking with a limp, I placed a limpet mine under their raft. Don't forget, folks, they are on a raft.
3: Good heavens, good heavens. I don't know what European blood knocks is. The raft must be heaven. I don't know what European blood knocks is. The raft must be finished today.
0: It will definitely be finished.
3: It will.
0: Now don't panic, man. Everything in the garden is indeed lovely, I'm telling you.
3: Lovely. Lovely, lovely, lovely, sir. Lovely. I'm down to my last loincloth and not a sign of any curry powder from the old country. Everything is lovely, sir. Everything is lovely.
0: Listen. Looking on the optimistic side, man. Two things can happen.
3: One, that we finish it.
0: And two, that we do not finish it.
3: Yes.
0: And if we don't finish it, well, that is definitely the finish of it. That is what it is.
3: What are you saying, man?
0: I know what I'm saying.
3: If we don't finish it, that is the finish of it. You're at the dust, I tell you.
0: What I said was grammatically correct, I'm telling you. It is just that you have never been to Oxford Cantonment University.
3: Third,
0: you do not understand the passing and the tensing of the sentences.
4: This is the raft finished.
5: It's floating, and that's good enough for me. We shall sail with the tide. Hoist the mast. We shall have to wait for the wind.
6: With you aboard, we shouldn't have to wait too long.
5: Now, I want you to keep this copy of Pam's paper on your body.
6: Oh, thank you. It fits perfectly.
5: Well, I choose it myself.
6: Thank you.
5: Not a bit.
6: What about navigators?
5: I never wear navigators. This man will be he.
6: Of course. Do you remember me?
7: Ow! You fool. Man, you're very good.
6: This man is no good. He's perforated below the waterline.
5: What? He's brilliant, I tell you. Eccles, did you know that the Thames is 218 miles long?
7: 218 miles long, right?
5: And you know it's 30 yards wide?
7: 30 yards wide.
5: You see, he has the answer to both questions.
6: You know how wide it is, you know how long it is, but can you tell me where the source is?
7: Oh, I think it's on the dinner table. You're a funny man, Eccles. Yes. I'm alone.
5: Pity about that, but proof positive. Well, cast off. I'll just strap on these 50 life belts for a joke. The dreaded Thames, Thames, Thames. He's on.

0: meantime, on the dreaded North Bank, the editors of Pam's paper, which, if you remember, are offering £1,000 for...
1: Get on with it, will you? Keeping me hanging around. I'm only wearing shorts in this fog, you know.
0: On the mysterious North Bank, we find the editors of Pam's paper enveloped in fog.
2: What a night it's going to be, Min.
3: Oh.

0: upon a waving, will you?
1: I wish it was. It's something crossing the river, Henry. And don't forget that Lord Pug is coming tomorrow. Lord Puggy.
0: It's not Pugmin. It's pronounced...
1: Pew! Oh, that's dangerous, Henry. I mean, supposing somebody recognizes him on the tram and shouts, Pew!
0: Don't
1: put the trams off the tram.
0: Min!
1: Ow!
0: Somebody's drowning. Bring the Irish stew.
1: What for?
0: I love Irish stew.
1: Irish stew.
2: My legs don't reach the bottom.
1: He must be deformed.
0: What's happening out there?
2: We've fallen into water.
0: Ned, catch this dry suit of clothes.
3: Thank you. Here's the receipt.
4: Lars Moriarty is still alive.
5: How? Pardon me. Oh, dear. What a swim. Oh, are you natives of the dreaded North Bank?
4: Yes. Welcome, white man. Just put this Pam's paper in your pocket, will you?
5: Now, close your eyes, of course. Together! You're wrong, folks. I stepped to one side.
2: Oh, is that the moon?
6: That's it, folks. I've got a dash. I've got to get to an insurance company.
5: Oh! Wrong again, folks. Well, it's a happy ending, isn't it?
7: That was The Goon Show, featuring Peter Sellers, Harry Secombe and Spike Milligan, with the Ray Ellington Quartet and Max Geldre. The orchestra was conducted by Wally Stott. The script was by Spike Milligan. The announcer was Wallace Greenslade. And the programme was produced by John Browell.

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2: I say, Alexander.
3: Yes, Veronica.
2: Are you enjoying the film?
3: Very much, dear.
2: So am I. Alexander.
3: Mm-hmm.
2: Would you like a bite of my Neapolitan?
3: If I can have the strawberry bit.
2: All right. Here you are. What's the matter, Alexander?
3: Oh, yeah, it's making me shiver.
4: That is an excerpt from Ice Cold in Alex. Another in our series, a film worth remembering, which is more than can be said for the next half hour.
5: However, for those with nothing much to do, why not settle down in your favorite armchair and go to sleep? Because here's a sort of radio show which is beyond our ken. Among those taking part, Sir Roland Butter, Evadne Luck, the Bournemouth Ladies Guild Aerial Ballet, Harold Matt Dillon, Miss Felicity Fibrositis.
6: She's a pain in the neck.
5: To continue, R.G. Bargy, Ernie and Ina Marples, and of course, Mr. Kenneth Horne, who prefers to remain anonymous. Ladies and gentlemen, Kenneth Horne.
7: Well, good evening. Welcome to Beyond Our Ken, the radio show which is top of the poll. Well, we've been going up it for years, come to think of it. Now, let me, as usual, bring you up to date with the week's events. On Monday, I popped round to see Paul Fenelay. When I arrived, he was busy mending a fuse. But instead of switching off first, he left the electricity on and accidentally put his hand on a live wire. Well, actually, he was perfectly all right, because fortunately, he's not a very good conductor. I'm only joking, Paul. The applause, incidentally, came from the orchestra. Thursday, I was walking along the high street. I came across a plot of open ground with a large notice saying that an optician shop was to be built there. I remember thinking of it as a sight for sore eyes. I should have forgotten it, really. Never mind. Friday. Well, I was just settling down for a quiet read when there was a tap on the front door. Peculiar sense of humor my plumber has. I started on my book and then... Good morning. Good morning.
2: There you are, Percival. It is him. I told you it would be.
8: No, no, Emily, can't be him. He's too old.
2: I tell you, it is no. Percival. It's a long time ago,
8: no,
2: you know.
8: I can't believe it. I never thought he'd look like that.
7: Look, you called on me, remember?
8: Yes.
7: And who are you? Should I know you?
8: He sounds like him.
7: Who are you?
2: You probably won't recall us. We belong to your past.
7: Oh, well, not a word to Bessie, then, that is.
2: We lived next door to you when you were very little.
8: Yes, yes.
2: You used to call us Auntie M and Uncle Pers.
7: And which one is which?
2: I'm Auntie M.
8: And I'm Uncle Pers.
7: Oh, well, won't you come in, Mr. and Mrs.
2: Auntie M.
8: And Uncle Pers.
7: Well, now, make yourselves at home.
8: Thank you. You know, you don't look a bit like the little Kenneth we knew. Well, it seems only like yesterday. I suppose you're earning your own living now.
7: Yes, I am, actually.
8: Good for you, lad. The sooner you can get independent, the better.
7: Well, I'm on the radio.
8: Well, come over here. You'll be more comfortable in it.
7: Oh, I mean, that's how I'm earning my living. Radio and television, too.
8: Oh.
2: Very clever, too, Kenneth. I'm sure Percival here couldn't repair one of those things to save his life.
7: Look, I'm not a mechanic. I'm actually on the radio.
2: Well, who would have thought our little Kenneth would be on the radio? Yeah. What exactly do you do?
7: Well, at the moment, I'm in a comedy series.
8: Oh, that's funny.
7: Occasionally, yes. Perhaps you've heard it. It's called Beyond Our Ken.
8: Oh, you mean the Kenneth Williams Show. Yes. Oh, yes. Yes, that's right. Yes, it's named after him, isn't it? Oh, I think he's marvellous. Oh, so talented. And such a variety of characters. And they're all so good, aren't they? Yeah, what is it he's always doing?
7: His nut, mainly.
2: My, how very thrilling. Fancy our dear little Kenneth mixing with all those famous people.
8: Yes, and all of them played by Kenneth Williams.
7: Look, there are other people in the show,
8: you know.
7: Hugh Paddick.
8: Don't think much of him, no.
7: Betty Marsden.
8: Yes, well...
2: Percival!
8: Oh, I'm sorry, dear.
7: Bill Pertwee.
8: They could do without him, for a start.
7: And then, of course, there's... Come in. There's Jill Day.
8: Oh, yes. Yes. Oh, yes.
2: Jill Day is the singer, isn't she?
8: Oh, she's real then.
7: Of course she is, yes. You didn't think she was played by Kenneth Williams, did you?
8: Well, you never know. Very versatile lad.
7: All right, Uncle Percy, we'll prove it to you. Sing, Jill.

0: all have asked you. Well, Uncle Percy?
1: Yes, yes, he did that very well, didn't he?
2: Ken, aren't you going to introduce me to your visitors?
0: Oh, yes. Now, Jill, Mr. and Mrs.
3: Auntie M.
1: And Uncle Percy.
3: We haven't seen our dear little Kenneth since he was a child. Such a delicate boy he was, with long, curly hair. Yes, he had lovely hair, but we always knew he'd come out on top.
0: Yes, well, it's been nice meeting you again.
3: Auntie Em.
1: And Uncle Percy.
0: Yeah, but you'll have to excuse me now.
3: Oh, you want us to go then?
1: I think he wants to be alone with
3: us. Come along, my dear. Come along.
2: Well, Ken, I'll have to be going as well. I'm off to the cinema.
0: What are you going to see, Jill?
2: El Cid.
3: Oh, we've seen that. Oh, it's marvelous. One of those big screen epics.
1: Yes, and in the interval, we saw Boehner.
0: What's it all about,
3: Auntie Em?
1: And Uncle Percy. Well, it's all about a famous Spanish knight whose brave deeds and great battles with the Moors earned him the title of El Cid, which means the leader.
0: Well, it sounds exciting, and what's more, it sounds like the very thing we might try to do a version of.
4: We present El Fred. It's the 11th century, and all Spain is living in terror of constant attacks from the Moors. In Castile, there lived a man who showed such courage that his praises were always being sung. His name, Rodrigo Diego, a leader of men who fought back against the ruthless Moors.
0: Well done, men. The enemy has fled.
5: Rodrigo, we have captured one of the Moorish emirs. Come on, you. Take that. And that. And that.
0: Sancho, leave him alone.
5: Oh, but I am enjoying it. Why don't we do this more often?
0: I said enough, Sancho. We must learn to show compassion.
5: Well, if that Donna Maria was here,
0: I said compassion. Honestly, Sancho, you and your women folk, Donna Maria, Donna Consuelo, Donna Junita, Donna Harmony. Now then, Emir, who are you?
6: Oh, my name is Al Cadell. Although, I'm pleased to meet you.
0: Strange. Why do you speak like that?
6: I'm one of the Yorkshire Moors.
0: All right, Sancho, hit him again.
6: No, please. No, spare me. I can give you valuable information. Yeah? Our leader, Ben Yusuf, is planning to attack the castle at Valencia.
0: Very well, I'll let you go. Get up from off the dusty ground.
6: Oh, thank you, kind sir. I'll be a different person from now on. I'll try and capture Ben Yusuf for you.
0: Good. Pick yourself up, brush yourself down, and start all over again.
6: You won't regret it.
0: If you mean that last line, I do. All right. Now go on, be off with you.
5: Rodrigo, this is foolish. To let an enemy of the king go free is treason. You will be branded a traitor. Think what it will mean to your bride-to-be, the beautiful Donna Chimane. It will also cause displeasure to Count Gormath, the king's champion, and bring disgrace upon your proud father, Don Diego. Well, that's got some of the plot out of the way.
0: Ah, yes, my beautiful Chimane. My beautiful Chimane, how lovely she is and so worthy of a night in Spain.
5: She's worthy of a weekend in Paris.
0: Well, Sancho, I must return to the court of King Ferdinand.
5: I warned you, Rodrigo, he'll be displeased.
0: Nonetheless, I shall just have to face the music, like Paul Tolley. Goodbye, Sancho.
3: Yes?
2: Donna Chimane, he is here. El Cid himself.
0: Chimane!
7: Cid.
0: Oh, Chimane, I kneel at your feet, and at this moment, I'm like my own little village of Vivar.
7: How do you mean?
0: At the foot of the lovely Pyrenees.
7: Now, Rodrigo, let me run my fingers through your hair.
0: It won't take long.
7: No, you're no Charlton Heston. Still...
0: Chimène, have you missed me?
7: Of course, my love. Whilst you were away, I stayed here in my room, playing soft music on my lyre.
0: But, Chimène, I thought you said you were a terrible musician.
7: I'm also a terrible liar. Oh, Rodrigo, yes.
5: Rodrigo de Vivar, you are to appear before the king on a charge of treason.
7: Oh, no!
5: Come, the court awaits you.

0: Castile, King of Leon, King of Navarre, King of Aragon, King of all Spain.
1: Let's face it, once you're in, you're in.
0: Prince Alfonso, Prince Carlos, Princess Urraca, Count Ordonez, and of course, Mr. Kenneth Hall,
2: who prefers to remain.
0: Rodrigo de Bavar.
3: You are Rodrigo de Bavar?
1: I am, Your Majesty.
3: The one they call El Cid.
4: El Cid.
5: Oh, I don't know, though.
3: The charge is treason.
1: I'm innocent. I'm a loyal subject, Your Majesty. I swear fealty.
3: Don't be fealty.
1: All I did was take pity on an enemy. I believe the Moors and ourselves can live in perfect harmony, like the Fraser Hayes Four.
3: Never! Any more suggestions like that and you'll be a belted knight.
1: Your Majesty, let me prove myself. I will engage in single combat with your champion of champions.
6: No, you are mad! What are
3: you doing? You are a very brave man to throw down the gauntlet to such a champion. Very well. A tournament shall be arranged.
0: The King's champion, Count Gomez, broadsword champion of Spain and conqueror of 27 men in single combat.
7: Good morning.
8: Hello, Your Majesty.
0: And the challenger, Rodrigo de Bavar, El Cid. El Cid!
1: Sorry I was late, Your Majesty. I had to wait for my chain mail. It's a bit delayed.
3: Yes, all right. Dip your lances. Here, look what you're doing.
8: Sorry, I got me doublet calling me singlet.
3: Right. Let the tournament commence.
8: Shall we lance?

0: Hey, why don't you look where you're going?
1: Our lances are broken, Count.
0: Oh, now, well, let's use that big bow with the spikes on it. Oh, what's it called?
1: Well, it's called the big bow with spikes on it.
0: Oh. There's mine down there. I'll just pick it up. Oh, no. Stop messing about.
2: Who shot that arrow?
1: It's a foreign arrow, Your Majesty.
2: How do you know?
1: It had a slight twang.
3: It's the enemy. The Moors are attacking.
2: We shall be wiped out. Who can save us?
4: Sid.
1: Very well. I'll lead our forces into battle. All right, men. For Spain and the King. So the battle was fought, and the soldiers of Spain, led by the heroic El Cid, defeated their bitter enemies, the Moors.
2: This is a proud and happy moment for Spain. In gratitude, I shall appoint a new king and queen to rule Valencia.
5: No need to guess who, Your Majesty. The great El Cid and his beautiful Dona Ximena.
2: No, that's where you're wrong.
1: Not us, Your Majesty?
2: No, not you.
1: Then who?
6: Auntie M.
0: Uncle Bert.
1: And now we summon the court musicians, the Fraser Hayes Four.

0: And so to the Kenneth Horn documentary feature, Hornorama. Yes, once again, Kenneth Horn and his team of investigators bring you a factual report on topics of immediate interest. And this week we've sent a close-up on holidays.
1: First of all, let's talk to this gentleman. Good evening, sir.
2: And good evening to you too, sir.
1: Tell us, do you take many holidays?
2: Oh, yes, sir. I'm always nipping away for the weekend. Somewhere or other. No.
1: You're not married, are you?
2: No, dear. Not me. I managed to keep away from that luck. So far, that is. Mind you, I've had me moments, you know.
1: Yes, oh. I'll bet you have.
2: Oh, yes. There's been quite a few little dears in my life.
1: How many altogether?
2: About 35.
1: How many?
2: 35 little dears.
1: And that's really all, is it?
2: Now, oh, no, wait a minute. I tell a lie, sir. I should have said 235.
1: Oh.
2: Yes, I'm sorry. I was forgetting that last weekend in Margit.
1: As the years go by, a lot of people begin to tire of routine holidays and start looking for holidays with a difference. There seems to be a trend towards the more active pursuits like water skiing, pony trekking, and another sport continually increasing in popularity, canoeing.
3: Hello, Ron. Ahoy there, Charles. Well, anything with a marvellous idea of mine to come to the Lake District?
4: Yes, I do, Ron. Very pretty.
3: No, this is a life. Camping out here beside the lake and taking our canoes out every day.
4: Yes, I know. It's all exhausting, Rodkins. Of course, I had other ideas for a holiday, but when you suggested the lakes, I decided to fall in with you.
3: Well, you shouldn't stand up and wave to everybody.
4: I just can't seem to get the hang of this thing. Canoe.
3: There you are, an old paddling wag. Never mind, I'll soon get used to it. After all, Charles, canoeing is the coming thing.
4: Oh, I don't doubt that, Rodgers, for a moment, but don't you think rather overdone it.
3: Nonsense! When one takes up a pursuit like canoeing, one has to do it properly.
4: Oh, I do see that. Yes, I do indeed, yes. But all the same, brothers, I feel we've gone just a little too far.
3: What do you mean?
4: But was it absolutely necessary to wear feathered headdresses and war paint?
1: Finally, we turn to our panel of experts in Hornorama who are ready to discuss a random question on this week's topic, which comes from...
5: Clinton Forrester, as a visitor to Britain, and may I say, love it here in your country.
1: Sure.
5: I'd like to ask the team this. What do they consider to be the perfect holiday?
1: Well, thank you, sir. Now, what's your idea of a perfect holiday? A two.
6: 3 weeks in a brewery. That's all I have to say.
1: You can't suggest anything better than that?
6: 4 weeks in a brewery.
1: All right now, Dalkin Ditheridge.
7: Yes. Well, of course, I think holidays really are a matter of personal taste. And I feel that perhaps most of us have one thing in common. We all of us want to find a little peace somewhere.
8: Well, I wish you'd find one for me. I make no bones about it. I'm looking for someone to love.
7: Oh, really, Fallowfield. Misconstruing.
8: What's her address, then?
1: Continue, Ditheridge.
7: Yes, thank you. Well, speaking for myself, and who better qualify? My demands, I might say, are perfectly simple. Good food, good wine, and above all, perhaps, good company. I feel I want to get away from the cares and anxieties of a workaday world. Get away from the crowds and the noise and the regimentation of the modern society. That's why I always go to a holiday camp.
1: Thank you. Now then, Fanny Haddock.
9: Well, I hardly think it's necessary for me to say that food must be the prime consideration. And you know, there's plenty of good food to be found in Britain if you know where to look. The list is endless. Puddings from Lancashire, Bath buns, Eccles cakes, and all sorts of tarts in Nottingham. No, indeed, there's plenty of good food in Britain.
1: And where do you go on holiday?
9: France.
1: Yes, we'll remember that, Fanny, thank you. Now then, what's your idea of a holiday, Arthur Fallowfield?
8: Well, I think the answer lies in the soil. I mean, get to know Mother Nature. Let her be your landlady. I mean, come to the country with a sleeping bag, keep in a barn or under an old oak tree, the sky your ceiling, and the duck pond your bathroom. I mean, live out in the lovely English countryside, and I positively guarantee that you go home with a song in your heart, a glow on your cheeks, and rheumatism all over.
4: Utter nonsense. I better don't see why we should sit here and listen to this sort of thing.
8: Well, why don't you shove a beetroot in your ear, Raoul?
1: Well, now... Thank you. All right, thank you very much. Opinions are obviously very mixed over the question of holidays. But in closing, we might give one general word of advice to all those holidaying abroad this year. Remember the old saying, when in Rome, do as the Romans do, and hope to goodness your wife doesn't find out about it. Well, there you are. There'll be another Horn and Armour next week when the subject will be barbecues. Why are hairdressers so busy? Also, in next week's program, a man who lies naked on a bed of nails will be giving us his interpretation of Yogi Bear. So, until next week at the same time, this is Kenneth Horne saying goodbye for now, leaving you with this thought from a listener in Dublin. If a major gives up living in a house, does he become a lieutenant? Good night. You have either been listening to or have just missed Beyond Our Ken, a sort of recorded radio show in which you heard Kenneth Horne, not to mention Kenneth Williams, Hugh Paddick, Betty Marsden, Bill Pertwee, Jill Day, the Fraser Hayes Four, and the BBC Variety Orchestra conducted by Paul Fennelly. Eric Menneman wrote the script, and the show is produced by Jake Sprott.

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0: scream as much as you like, my dear. No one can hear you here.
1: Why have you strapped me to this operating table?
0: Call it an old man's whim.
1: All right. Why have you strapped me to this old man's whim? And what? What? What are you doing with that little black box?
0: Don't worry, my dear. You won't feel a thing. I'll just attach a wire here, a wire there, and then I turn this knob and...
2: This is the BBC. Ladies and gentlemen, it's around the hall.
1: No, no! Anything but that!
3: Yes, it's round the horn. This is the witching hour, the time that ghoulies and ghosties and long-legged beasties walk abroad.
2: And they're not bad judges, because here is Kenneth Hall.
4: Hello, and welcome to the show. Well, now, as this is the first of the series, here are the answers to last week's questions. Complete the following similes, and the answers were, as a brush, like the clappers, and as a coot. Now, I got several correct answers, and a letter from a firm of solicitors threatening legal proceedings and representing a Mr. A. Coot. Apparently, it's quite untrue, as he was at home in bed at the time, and he sent a photograph to prove it, taken at home. In bed. At the time. Right now, Smith.
2: Armpit Theatre presents a gripping story of German air aces in World War I. Cheaper than the Blue Max, Armpit Theatre presents the Plastic Max.
4: My name is Heinrich von Horstwessel und Klagenfurst, Reichstiefelsermund, Platzervogel, Stumpenrock und Gildenplatzer. There's a hyphen in it somewhere, but I never can find it. Now, the year was 1918, and I was the commandant of a German fighter squadron on the Western Front. The war was going badly. Our planes were in a shocking state, and we were sending up anything that could fly, patched up albatrosses, clapped out halberstadts, and we even tied wings on the squadron goat. But you can't do the things with a goat you can do with a Sopwith camel. And if the planes were bad, the pilots were worse, with no experience of combat. One morning, there was a knock on my office door. Come in.
5: Oberleutnant Grasspiegel reporting, sir.
4: As you were.
5: As I was what, sir?
4: As you were when I first met you. The moonlight gleaming through your sauerkraut.
5: A new batch of pilots has arrived.
4: Ask them to goose step this way.
5: In here, pig dogs. Eins, zwei, eins, zwei, eins.
4: Grossbagel, call the roll.
5: Yes, sir. Von Schickser.
6: Yup.
5: Adolf Steiglitz.
6: Yup.
5: Albrecht von Gotha-Dammerung.
7: Yup.
5: Cohen.
8: Hello.
4: I'm a little bit worried about Cohen.
5: Oh, why, sir?
4: He's the new chaplain.
5: Hans Hertwangler.
9: Your world, mein Kapitän. That's your actual German.
4: Who was this young Furtwängler who stood before me? He was a different cut. Of a different cut to the others. The others all had dueling scars on their cheeks. He had one down his back. Tall, blonde, arrogant, handsome almost to a fault.
9: Go on, does my heart good to hear it.
4: Now, that's all there is.
9: That's all there is?
4: Yeah.
9: And anything about my appealing elfin face, my doe-like orbs, my fashionably flat figure, my coltish legs. Isn't there anything about that?
4: Well, they must have forgotten to put it in.
9: I could have been another Twiggy.
4: Too late, you were twigged long ago, Joe. May we continue?
9: Oh, don't let me stop you, Jackie.
4: Right.
9: Sorry, I'm sure.
4: Furtwängler. Furtwängler, you're looking at me strangely.
9: Yes, sir. It's those medals you're wearing. What are they?
4: Well, this one is the Kaiser's medal for conspicuously helping old ladies across the Unter den Linden. And this one is my Yogi Bear Club badge and bar. And this is Germany's highest award, the Plastic Max.
9: Oh, I should like to wear the Plastic Max.
5: You have to be an ace to win the Max like Captain Horseman Cockpowder.
9: Gee, is he stationed here?
4: Yes, see that tiny speck up there?
9: Yes.
4: Well, wipe it off, will you? Those damn flies. They get everywhere. But here he is coming into land now. That's von Cuckpowder, the greatest ace in Germany.
9: Oh, what a pilot. He can make that plane do anything.
5: See the way he's keeping his way through that herd of cows on the runway. And look at that.
4: A perfect pancake landing. Cook.
5: Jawohl.
4: We'll be having sliced beef for dinner.
2: The mess. Some hours later. The pilots are discussing their day's adventures.
6: There I was, just north of Mons, and I saw this dogfight. I climbed, banked, and threw a bucket of water over there.
5: I hear the English are using tiger moths. How can we combat them?
4: We're being issued with tiger mothballs.
9: I didn't know tiger moth test.
4: Waiter!
9: Had been invented yet.
7: Yes, sir. More beer, sir?
4: Yes, bring us two steins.
7: Here you are, sir.
8: I'm Epstein.
10: I'm Goldstein.
8: Boy, are we in the wrong plot.
5: I think the Americans have entered the war.
2: Why do you say that?
5: I nearly shot down Ben Lyon today.
9: Excuse me, sir.
4: Yes, Furtwängler.
9: Is that von Cuckpowder over there, the one with the window in his eye?
4: That's a monocle, yes.
9: Oh, yeah.
4: I'll introduce you. Von Cuckpowder, no. I'd like to present, in association with S.A. Gorlinski, Hans Furtwängler.
9: Pleased to meet you, Cuckpowder.
8: Not plain Cuckpowder. Can't you tell by the way I stand, the way I move, the way I hold a cigarette, that I am a von?
4: You can't blame him. It takes Von to recognize another. He's a commoner.
8: And they don't come much commoner than him.
9: You Junkers are all the same. You're also proud because you wear the Plastic Max. But I'll win the Max myself one day. I'll shoot down more planes than you. Then it'll be Junkers go home.
4: The aristocrat air ace smiled icily, bowed, clicked his dentures, turned, and goose-stepped out of the mess. But fate had not finished its grim gavotte. The tragedy lurked in the wings. Enter Betty Marsden, all eyes and teeth, many of them her own.
11: Ach, darling, ever so lonely without you. How about a little drinky for your liebling?
4: Oh, Hans, this is my wife, Brunhilde. Brunhilde, Hans Furtwängler.
9: Come here, woman. Kiss me.
11: But my husband.
9: Damn your husband. I love you.
11: Oh, darling. I love you, too.
9: Run away with me. Be mine.
11: Yes, yes, my darling. Yes, yes. Yours. I'll be yours forever.
4: Oh, good. For a moment, I thought you two mightn't get on.
5: The next day, preparing for the dawn patrol.
4: Well, this will be your plane, Furtwängler.
9: What is it?
4: It's a Douglas Smith Mark II. Now, just try the throttle.
2: Brum, brum, fut, fut, cuss, plot. I need turning over.
4: That is the understatement of the year.
9: You can't send a boy like me up in a crate like him.
4: You've got to go. There's only you and von Cuckpowder left. You're to keep in touch with each other by means of this. Now, this is the latest example of German technological electronic know-how.
9: What is it?
4: Two old baked bean tins attached by a length of cotton. Are you ready, von Cuckpowder?
6: Jawohl, Herr Kommandant.
4: Good. The two pilots climbed into their machines, the mechanics swung the propellers, the planes taxied up the runway, and Furtwängler and von Cuckpowder took off looking like two great birds.
9: It's a disgrace.
12: Red Leader to Red Fox 2, are you receiving me?
9: Red Fox 2 to Red Leader. I am receiving you loud and clear. I am flying at 5,000 feet over Cologne.
12: Oh, What's the weather like there in Cologne?
9: Very good, Jean. We've got a request. A request here from Sapper Loomis of... of B-A-O-R 14 for the best mum in the whole world and granny and the twins, and he's asked for Kathy Kirby's latest number.
8: Have you got it?
9: Oh, yes, we've all got her number.
12: Look out, Red Fox 2, on your tail! A stop with Camel at 5 o'clock, can you see it?
9: I can't see it at 5 o'clock. Tell it my place, drink is 6.
12: English fine, he's diving on you. You don't stand a chance. Two vicars blazing on one wing, two rabbis on the other in their arms. Here come more. Look, behind the Camel, a walrus. And look, elephants. Clowns.
9: Yeah, it's a flying circus. Well done. They're turning tail. How many did you get?
12: I'm not sure. My monocle is misted up. Ah, oh, that's better. Ein, zwei with my little eye.
9: And I got 4. Does that qualify me for the max?
12: No. For 4, you only get a set of raffia table mats.
9: I am still a better fighter pilot than you are.
12: You? Don't make me laugh.
9: Can you fly under that bridge?
12: Of course I can. Here goes. Correction!
2: Meanwhile, back at the base.
11: Oh, where are they? They've been gone hours. Where's Hans?
10: You love him, don't you?
11: Yes. Yes, I want him. I need
10: him. Don't, my dear. I know what you're going to say.
11: I can't help it. I need Hans to make somebody happy. Me.
13: See, there's only one plane coming back. It's a Riddle Douglas Smith coming in on the wing of the prayer.
2: Chug, chug, chug.

0: Hi, Vane.
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2: Yes, my dear, look, no hands. Well, here now the Fraser Hayes Corps have been putting their heads together with sticky tape and have come up with a plan for the perfect murder of Moore. Ladies and gentlemen, the Fraser Hayes Force.

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1: Here first, Sunday night personality Seamus Android reports from Pinewood Film Studios.
2: All right. Hello there. Well, now, all right. Now, I'm here with a young actress whom I have often... as I know you have. Indeed, we all have at one time or another. And, in fact, has won many awards for it. So here with me personally herself, in person, in an impromptu, unscripted, off-the-cuff, spun... I can't quite read it. Tenuous interview. It's Leggy Gamma, Miss Gammy Lagan. Now, tell me, Miss Lagan, to what do you attribute your overnight success? Oh, I see, and very charming, too. with that, back to the studio.
1: Thank you, Seamus Android. Yeah, thanks, Seamus, or as you are known to millions of television viewers, Chairman of the Board. Now, our What's On in London feature brought to you yet again by Brad Smallpiece.
3: At a loose end. There's no hint of activities for the visitor to London to amuse himself with. There's jam bang or dipping at the Sailor's Hostel Glyndebourne. Narc fettering on ice at Billingsgate. Demonstration of brass rubbing by the Reverend Lippy Gonga Margulis at the Municipal Slipper Bar at Paddington. But I myself would make a beeline for Tulse Hill and the Stripperama Darby and Joan Club. Where the Bishop of Snaresbrook will cut the tape and thus inaugurate his mile of hedgehogs.
1: Yes, well, good luck, Bishop, and keep taking the tablets. Well, now the colour supplement turns its attention to the horse, its place in English life.

0: The English have always been keen judges of the qualities of a horse, and are never more shrewd than when horse trading.
1: I seem you be a good judge of horse flesh, Squire, and old Jem wouldn't guide you wrong, sir. I tell you won't go far wrong with this son of you. His father was a Derby winner, and there's breeding here, and class, and quality. This be the finest horse you'll see round these parts. Well, sir, can we strike a bargain?
0: Well, yes, I'll have a quarter of a pound. Don't bother to wrap it. The cat's not that particular. It's sad to reflect that the old village smithy is a thing of the past. What a picture the old smith used to make standing outside the forge, touching his forelock to the fancy. Or was it... was it touching his fancy to the forelock? Well, whichever way it was very picturesque. Ah, the old smithy.
2: Hello there, blacksmith! Would you shoe this horse?
3: Aye, young master. Go on, shoe! Get out of it!
2: Oh, thanks. I've been trying to get rid of that horse for weeks.
0: The English love stories about horses, hence the popularity of such films as National Velvet and Son of Flicker.
4: Gee, Gramps, why have we got... Why have we got to shoot Flicker?
5: Well, son, it ain't easy, but a man's got to do what a man's got to do. And I know what I got to do.
4: And then are you going to shoot Flicker?

0: Yep.
1: Old Creed ain't no use no more. Broke a leg. Got a shooter.
2: But, Gramps, gee, shucks. Gosh, jolly. Golly. Do you have to shoot her?
1: Afraid so, son.
2: But you said I could.
1: There she is. Flick, old friend. Guess it's the end of the trail, old buddy. Don't look, son. Goodbye, Flicker.
3: But poor dear half to. Couldn't you just put my leg in splints?
4: It gets me right here. Oh, dear, just as well as it isn't television. Now, many songs have been written about horses. Horsey, keep your tail up. Bless this horse. Horsey, horsey, don't you stop. Don't you ever stop. But, of course, they don't, do they? If they do, it's a sign it's going to rain. Here now is a man who is a positive storehouse. I think it says storehouse. It's rather a... sort of thick blue line through it. It's difficult to read. A storehouse of ineffable folk songs, the effable Rambling Sid Rumper.
5: Allow me, dearie, for I tether my nadges to a grouting pole, for the old grey mare is grunging in the meadow.
4: Yes, and better there than here.
5: Precisely. It would only upset the studio manager.
4: It would indeed. Now, I imagine you're going to sing us a song about a horse.
5: Yes, 'tis a song about the Somerset Nog.
4: Nog?
5: Yes, yeah, so called because it's a cross between a nag and a dog.
4: Ah.
5: See, it's a half Suffolk punch and half dachshund. It gets very foggy on the moors.
4: Well, thank you for that piece of country lore.
5: All right. That's all right. My song tells of a man who wants to go to the great fair at Ganderpoke Bog.
4: Yes.
5: And so he... you've heard of it, have you? Yeah. And so he asked the farmer, you see, for a loan of the nog, so he can take all his friends with him, and it proceeds in this fashion. Reg pubes, lend me your great nog. Rollock me fusset and griddle me nose. For I want for to go to Ganderpoke Bog. With Len Posset, Tim Screevy, the Reverend Phipps, Peg Leg Loombucket, Polly Levi, Ginger Epstein, Abel Seaman Truefit, Scotch Lil, Messrs. Cattermole, Mouse Habit, Neepthy and Trustpot, Solicitors and Commissioners for Oaths, Father Thundergast, Fat Alice, Con Mahoney, Yeti Rosencrantz, Futong Robinson, and on.

0: And thank you, Rambling Sid. I must admit, you sounded exactly like the back end of a phantom nog. Romantic stories of horse riding abound in fiction. Here's an example of one such story.
1: Hey, darling, you're back. Had a good ride?
2: Oh, yes. I so love it. All alone, galloping along. There wasn't a soul about.
1: I was watching from the window. You rode like the wind, your hair streaming out behind you. You looked as if you were part of the horse.
2: Which part?
1: I love you when you're so flippant. And I love the way you handle your poultry.
2: Why don't you come out with me?
1: Oh, you know I can't ride myself. I've tried, but I keep falling off. I'd much rather watch you, if you don't mind, Lady Godiva.
2: Not at all, Peeping Tom.
0: Well, so much for horse lovers and so much for our show. We'll be back again next week when with me...
3: Yeah, wait a minute.
4: Yes.
3: Yeah, what about Jewel and me?
4: Yes.
3: What about
4: us? Go on, Sam, tell him.
3: Oh, well, I got me wild up.
0: All right.
3: Oh,
0: what is it?
3: What about our parts? Haven't we got parts?
0: Oh, I'm afraid not.
3: No jewel and sand? Well, that's a disgrace.
4: Disgrace. We're much loved characters.
3: Much loved characters we are.
4: Much.
3: Gifted artists, gifted. Aren't we? Nothing
4: yes.
3: for us.
4: No.
3: It's all dragged up special. No, Jewel had his peace dress.
4: Yes.
3: Show it. Lovely. Beautiful.
0: No, I'll see it later. All right. I'm sorry, but the writers couldn't think of anything for you.
3: Couldn't think of anything?
4: Oh.
3: Oh, don't be ridiculous. Easy to fit us in.
4: Easy.
3: It? Slip us in.
4: Yes,
3: anywhere. Oh, I think it's disgraceful.
4: Yeah, well, no, you could have had us where we was Eskimos, and I could have said, I'm going to the igloo for a egg.
3: Yeah! Or we could have been in a railway booking office, and I could have said, Jules checking his departures and looking up his Bradshaw. Yeah.
0: No. I don't think so. The audience may have seen a secondary meaning.
3: Them? Secondary meaning?
4: What?
3: They don't even see the first meaning. Laugh at anything that might be dirty, don't
4: yes.
3: they? Disgusting.
4: No, don't put yourself out.
3: No,
4: come
3: I won't.
4: On, come on, don't plead with him.
3: Well, I won't.
4: Cheapens you.
3: It cheapens me, doesn't it? You're quite right. Yes.
4: If he don't want us, he don't want us.
3: No.
4: And that's all there is to it.
3: Yes.
4: We'll go where we are appreciated.
3: That's true. Yeah, we'll try that. I'm sorry, I'll read that again. They're grateful for any old rabbit's fail, aren't they? Yeah. Come on, it's a disgrace, then it's a bird of arms. It's treated like a load of rubbish. It's a disgrace.
0: Yes, well... You know, I have a feeling they'll be back, rather in the way that the seaweed always comes back to the beach at Worthing. Well, we'll be back anyway. See you next week. Goodbye.
5: That was Round the Horn, starring Kenneth Horne, with Kenneth Williams, Hugh Paddick, Betty Marsden, and Bill Pertwee. On the musical side, you heard the Fraser Hayes Four and Edwin Braden and the Hornblowers. The script was written by Barry Took and Marty Feldman, and the show is produced by John Simmons.

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7: We apologise sincerely for that last announcer, who is now feeling a bit of a Charlie. Get off.
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9: Okay, we're ready to roll. Get Eric Poet of Croydon on set.
10: Mr. Croydon wanted on set. Wanted on set, Mr. Croydon. Wanted on set, Mr. Croydon. Mr. Croydon, you wanted on set.
8: Pardon?
10: You wanted on the set, Mr. Croydon.
11: Yeah, all right. You can stop hitting me head with that cricket bat now.
10: Come on. Say, are you made up?
11: Yeah, it shows you the writers have got no imagination.
10: Well, Mr. Croydon, you know how important you are to this Columbia Pictures film. You realise? Without you, we can't start.
11: Oh, no, yeah.
10: Now then, I see you've got the long frock on, the spiky hat, and the lighted torch in your hand. Yeah, so do your best. This is a really red-hot part.
11: Oh, no, the bloke who lit the torch wasn't really tall enough.
9: Hey, yo, Mr. Croydon, you quite clear on what you've got to do?
11: Yes, Mr. Man who pays me wages, yes.
9: Okay. Okay, right, action!
12: Columbia Pictures presents...
11: Growl!
9: Oh, no, sack that man!
13: Tales from the Script. The ultimate experience. For lo, it is written in the catalogues of cosmic evil that when one world ceases to be, so shall another world spring up in its place. For when a star dies, it's usually Joe Kendall, Chris Emick, Nigel Rees, or Fred Harris. This, then, is the true, authentic story of the baleful terrors which lie in wait for all of mankind. The horrid, unembroidered truth of the chilling menace which...
10: Oh, yeah. Where do you want this tanker of dummy blood, then, Chief?
9: Cut! Give that idiot a part in the Tel Aviv chainsaw massacre.
10: Oh, but I'm not Jewish.
9: You will be by the end of the picture. Now, can we please get on?
14: So it was that on a foul night, when the black clouds sank like grotesque leaden objects in the cold grey sky, he first sighted the house, wreathed as it was in awesome melancholy. The The huge door creaked open on hinges that betold the decaying passage of time in their green, mildewed oppressiveness. Beyond lay an abyss of blackness, nowhere pierced or tinged with any light, which might have betokened some sense of hope for him. Suddenly, a match was struck.
10: There, standing in the door. Way was a man he was. Quite short, he had a limp one. Of his eyes was missing, he asked who it was at this time of night.
14: The traveller stated his business and was immediately shown upstairs through the miserable recesses of the vaulted old mansion.
10: The other man then walked with him along the cat, a Coombs, until they both came to another door on which he knocked his articles. Off clothing were all torn. He knocked on the door three times with each hand.
8: Enter.
14: The door was opened, and the newcomer found himself admitted to the inner sanctum.
8: Ah, come in. So, you've come about the job as the new head narrator here, have you?
14: The man replied that this was indeed so.
8: I take it you've already met young Jobes here.
10: The other man stepped forward and flashed a toothy smile, nervously fingering his great big spotted neckerchief. He said, events had already taken their course. It's off to bed for me now, he said.
8: Jobes is the under-narrator's maid. One day he hopes to make the head narrator's maid, but I don't really think she fancies him. Anyway, first things first. I wonder if you could give me some idea how good you are. Just narrate me a quick something, would you?
14: The man agreed to do just that. England, 1873. A period of decency, morality, good sense, and not much work for Ken Russell. And on the throne was one of history's most outstanding monarchs.
15: From Her Most Royal Highness Queen Victoria, Sovereign of Great Britain and Ireland, Empress of India, and of the British Dominions beyond the seas, a defender of the faith. Dear Marge Brooks, you don't know me, but I have a rather intimate problem in that... Oh, no, that's a bit of a giveaway. From Mrs. Albert Sex Coburg Gotham. Dear Marge Brooks, you don't know me, but I have... Oh, no, no, that's nice, better. No. From Worried Queen Windsor. Dear Marge Brooks, you don't know... Oh, no, no, no, no. I have it, I have it. From Name and Address Supplied. Sovereign of Great Britain and Ireland, Empress of India and of the etc., etc. Dear Marge Brooks, you don't know me, but I have a rather intimate problem. Whenever my dear Albert and I are, well, alone together, I am quite unable to find someone to lie back and think of. I have tried Mrs. Edith Crint of Catford, Vesta Tilly, and John Inman, but on these occasions, Albert always seems to be a bit of a distraction. I am wondering if a crossword on the ceiling would help. Yours sincerely... Oh, Orbs. Who is that?
16: Ma'am. The Poet Laureate, ma'am. Alfred Lord, ma'am, Tennyson, ma'am.
15: Oh, all right, send him in.
16: Yes, ma'am. Very good, ma'am. Ma'am, ma'am.
15: Oh, and Old Codgers.
16: Ma'am.
15: Drop this letter in at the Daily Mirror on its way out, will you please?
16: Ma'amly, ma'am. I shall ma'am so ma'am away.
15: Oh, come in, Mr. Tennyson.
17: Quite. Too much, your squire. A very good of you to see me, know what I mean?
15: Yeah? Yes, Lord Tennyson.
17: Yeah?
15: We've been meaning to talk to you.
17: Oh, yeah? I'll spit it out then, your tosh.
15: Well, it's about your latest work.
17: Ah, the Mort Darfur. Yeah, nice little number, innit? Your governor? A real classy job, that, yeah. Mort Darfur, that's, Arthur's mortuary, that means, you know, like that. In foreign, like.
15: Yes, well, actually, we're afraid we don't really like it.
17: Eh? Well, you don't like it? God, don't come starting that malarkey, your squire. What's wrong with it, eh?
15: Well, we mean to say, look at it, it doesn't even rhyme. Listen. Unless you cough up the redges by midnight, Albert gets the concrete leg warmers.
17: Well, it's a sonnet.
15: It is not a sonnet. A sonnet is something that's got 14 lines in it.
17: Ah, no. You're thinking of Harold Pinter's last play. No, that's a sonnet, all right. It's like that other one I wrote, your grandma. The Lady of Shalott, you know.
15: The Lady of Shalott?
17: Yeah, you know the one. Out flew the web and floated wide. The mirror cracked from side to side.
15: That wasn't the Lady of Shalott.
17: Bloody was.
15: It was not. The Lady of Shalott was the one that went 5,000 G's, or we'll send you more than Albert's ear in the envelope next time.
17: Oh, yeah, so it was. You're right, yeah.
15: Quite frankly, Lord Tennyson, to our mind, your work is getting rather repetitive.
17: Repetitive?
15: Yes.
17: All right. Look here, you mush. I'll tell you what. Tell you what. Cop a load of this one. I was up all night composing this. I calls this the Lotus Eaters.
15: Oh, thank you. The Lotus Eaters by Alfred Lord Tennyson. In ones in a sack, or Albie goes for a one-way float down the Thames. It still doesn't really scan, does it?
17: Well, I'm a romantic.
15: We don't care.
17: God, blimey, naff this for a lark. So ain't that no good either, then?
7: Yes, that was fine. An excellent piece of narration. You can stop now. The post of head narrator is yours.
18: Thank you, milady.
7: There's just the question now of your salary. Would you like me to pay you in money or in the middle of the night every Saturday?
18: In the middle of the night every Saturday, please.
7: Splendid. Well, off you go, then, and narrate yourself into the next scene.
18: Very good, milady. In the weeks that followed, he soon settled into his new job below stairs.
17: Rose? Rose, you do. Have you seen Rose anywhere?
19: No, Rose, that I haven't. The last I saw of Rose, she was giving Rose a hand, because Rose was off sick.
18: Come along, everyone, stop chattering. Especially you, Rose. We've a link to get ready for her ladyship. Oh, dear, look at these, Rose.
17: Yes, Mr. Thrimspin.
18: These descriptive similes you've just been preparing are an absolute disgrace. Look at them. As the clock struck 12, the gloomy old house was as empty as an Irishman's stomach on St. Patrick's night.
17: Sorry, Mr. Thrimspin.
18: Or this, outside the wind howled like a cat undoing its trousers too fast.
17: I'm sorry, sir.
18: Or darkness fell over the countryside in a fashion not dissimilar to if you'd just had your eyes poked out with a knitting needle. Rose, what has happened to these similes?
17: Well, I'm sorry, sir. They just sort of flopped. Well, Rose will tell you. Or ask Rose.
20: Rose is right, Mr. Thrimspun. The conditions we have to work in here getting these narrations ready is terrible, sir. Only one name between the lot of us. It didn't ought to be allowed. I haven't even had time to finish off me words yet.
18: Well, I'm sorry, Rose, but this link will have to go up to her ladyship as it is now, whether the words are finished or not. Rose, hand me that dish of music.

0: I was a cold black nig in the middle of wind. A ferocious, icy gay was whistling out Sid. And as the storm grew more diabolic, Ray began to pour down all over every corn of the dirty old man, soaking ivy on the marble pill and drenching the flying butt. These were the conditions in which the first guests began to arrive for the reading of Lord Hackenbottom's last will and test.
1: Wake up, Master Hackenbottom. We're there.
2: What? Oh, thank you, coachman. Good Lord, I've just had the most terrible nightmare.
1: Oh, well, I hope I didn't keep you awake. This is where you get out, sir.
2: Thank you.
3: Oh, good evening. Come in. You must be young Mr. Timothy Hackenbottom.
2: That's right, yes.
3: The one with the, you know.
2: You know what?
3: I do indeed, sir, but I'll say nothing.
2: Say nothing about what?
3: About you being unable to... very good. You almost caught me out there, sir. Yes. No. You can rely on my tact completely, sir.
2: right then. Well, anyway, where are the rest of the family?
3: As far as I'm concerned, you're as regular as clockwork. Now then, I'll just take your coat. What I mean is, sir, if we both play this very carefully, I think we can convince the others you've got no problem in the once-a-day department whatsoever. We'll just tell them it's a nervous twitch.
2: Now, look here. I don't know what it is you're trying to suggest, but there is absolutely nothing wrong with my morning rehabits.
3: Oh, really, sir?
2: Definitely. Now, will you please show me in?
3: Oh, yes, sir, certainly. It's the third door on the left over there, sir.
2: Into the study.
3: Oh, I see. Right then, right. You are sure?
2: Of course, sir. I'm sure.
3: I mean, it's all right, sir. You can rely on me. I'd never tell the others.
2: Can we please go in now?
3: Certainly, sir.
4: Mr.
3: Timothy Hackenbottom, with a slight stomach problem, if you know what I mean.
2: Now, just a minute.
3: Oh, it's quite all right, sir. I am discretion itself. Now, would you care for a little something?
2: Yes, please.
3: Very good, sir, very good. One double all brand coming up. There you are, sir.
2: Hey, wait. Hey, come back here, you.
4: Pay no attention to our butler, Timothy. He spent 16 years in a golden egg restaurant.
2: Oh, as a cook?
4: No, waiting to be served. Now then, I think we all know why we're here today, to listen to my husband's will.
5: Thank you, my lady, exactly. So, with your permission, Lady Hackenbottom, I'll now read it out. I, Lord Norman St. John Hackenbottom, being of sound radio and a fully discharged member of the Liberal Party, do solemnly bequeath my bequest as follows. One, to Rodney the hairdresser and all aboard HMS Choreographic Tendencies, nothing. Nothing at all. Two, to County Councillor Ron Used Notes Henderson and the rest at D Block Maximum Security Wing, nothing whatsoever in any shape or form, not even a bit. Three, to Luigi Muggsy Kneecaps Lawnmower Al and all the other charity collectors, to whom I generously donate $2,000 a month, F.A. That quantity of cash represented by the zero sign, nil pennies. Four, to Chief Inspector Sharp Truncheon Prondergast.
4: Excuse me, I do hate to butt in, but could we get on to the people who have been left something?
5: Certainly, lady. Right, let's see now. Lockheed, Leyland Overseas Division, Massage International Limited, Mildoon Magruder, Stifco 24-hour shuttle service. Ah, yes, here we are. Some people who have actually been left something. To my nephew, Clarence Hackenbottom, I leave a rather nasty substance.
6: A what?
5: A rather nasty substance. To my grandson, Ethel, I leave another nasty substance.
4: What do you mean, another nasty substance?
5: Well, it says here a substance not quite as nasty as the one left to Clarence, but certainly none too pleasant by even the most liberal standards.
2: What else does it say?
5: To the northern polar regions of my mother-in-law, I leave a thing not nice at all in any respects, even when your eyes are closed. Yes. To the father of my children and the horse that pulls his float, I leave that which it would not be considered seemly to shove through somebody's letterbox, no matter how much they got up your nose.
4: This is monstrous.
2: What have I been left?
5: Oh, yes. To my young son, Timothy, I leave... Oh, dear.
2: What?
5: To my young son, Timothy, I leave a box of something singularly repellent and in no way prim and proper. Plus a 4-year supply of refills.
6: There must be something nice he's left someone.
5: Oh, yes, here it is. To my dear, trusting, and ever faithful pair of rabbits, Norman, Edith, Jim, Rodney, Clement, Russell, and Edna, I leave the Pennsylvania station. About 4:15, I read a magazine, and then I'm in Baltimore. Dinner in the diner, nothing could be finer
7: than to have your ham and eggs in Carolina.
8: When you hear the whistle blowing 8 to the bar, then you know your destination's not very far. Shovel all the coal in, gotta keep a rolling. Woo-hoo, Chattanooga, there you are.
9: A boom, boom.
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11: Woo-woo,
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13: All aboard, Chattanooga, Chattanooga.
4: Just a minute, what are we doing? This will isn't getting us anywhere.
5: Yes, it is.
4: No, it isn't. I think this whole business of Lord Hackenbottom's will and testament is completely absurd.
5: Why?
4: Well, for a start, you're Lord Hackenbottom. And you're not even dead yet.
5: Well, I never said I was.
4: Well, what are you reading your own will out for, then?
5: Well, because I understand it better than anyone else.
4: But you're not dead.
5: I've got a gumboil.
4: It's not enough. Clarence, what do you think?
6: Riding on the train. Well, sorry. Oh, yes. Well, to be honest, I've had the feeling there's something strange about this film ever since I first arrived here.
4: I think you've put your finger on it.
6: No, it's probably just cramp.
4: No, there is something weird about all this. It's beginning to frighten me. I tell you, this script is possessed. It's alive.
6: Exactly. That's why the will was so ridiculous. We've got no control over our own lino cutaway. Come away with William Tell, Aunt Rhody for Captain Beefheart, Johnstart in early autumn.
2: We must get out of this script fast. Come with me. I know a secret passageway to page 45. Through here. Here we are.
5: Good morning, sir. Welcome to Nose City, sir. One of Harley Street's most sophisticated centres of sinus research and nasal grooming. What can I do for you?
2: Well, the thing is, I've come about my nose.
5: Well, I can see that, can't I?
2: Pardon?
5: Blimey, big! I should go. Lawrence, over here a minute. That's a real whopping great sniffer you got there, all right. A real king-size anky filler.
2: Well, yes, I know it is a little prominent, but that's
5: well,
2: why...
5: Well, Lawrence, have you got a second? You're saddled with a real gargantuan snorter there and nowhere. A real family-sized sneeze box. I bet when you get a cold, it's a real Mount Etna job. Hey, Lawrence, come on,
2: I say, would you mind being a bit quiet?
5: I'm being as quiet as I can. Go on, dear. Lawrence! Yeah, I bet you have trouble landing at New York Airport, eh?
2: Now, look, could you just show me the plastic surgery department, please?
5: Oh, you mean the Konkakin Bay? Oh, yeah, well, straight through here, son. Better make sure you're facing forwards. The door's only 3 feet wide.
2: Thank you.
5: Hey, Lawrence, come and look.
14: Good morning, sir.
15: Good morning, sir.
2: Hello, I've come about...
15: Your nose. Well, that's quite all right. We're all in the same boat here. Now, what can Dr. Streisand and I do for you?
2: Well, I thought the size of it...
14: Ah, yes, the size. Yes, very wise, if I may say so, sir.
15: Very wise, sir. How much bigger do you want it?
2: Pardon?
15: How much bigger?
2: I don't want it any bigger.
14: Now, don't be shy. We've come to terms with ours. Shall I tell him, Dr. Bygraves?
15: Well, all right, yes.
14: Both Dr. Bygraves and myself are wearing completely undetectable nose extensions.
2: What, those rubber things?
14: What rubber things?
2: Those rubber things stuck over your nose with an elastic band.
14: It's strange.
3: Now then. Ooh, just a bit off the top, is it, sir?
2: If you could, please.
3: Right, leave this to me, Doctor. I'll just measure him up, first of all.
2: Well, that is, if he's not too much trouble.
3: Oh, no, of course not, of course not. I am a qualified surveyor. Now, just hold this end of the tape measure while I see how long your nose is.
2: Right.
3: I won't be a second.

0: I have a reverse charge call from the end of your nose. Will you pay for the call?
1: Yes, certainly.
2: Hello, sir. I can take it in a bit under the arms for £16 million. But it won't be till next week.
1: Oh, blow it.
2: Well, that'll be another 14,000 for the test center.
1: Oh, all right, then. You better go ahead.
2: Right. Dr. Streisand will give you an anaesthetic.
3: Yes. Just breathe in deeply, sir. That's it. Very deeply. Now, hang on while I get the mallet.
4: Wake up! Wake up, Master Hackenbottom! We're there!
1: What? Oh, thank you, coachman. Good Lord, I've just had the most terrible nightmare.
3: We apologise for the rather absurd announcement earlier on that just because it's Christmas, you are not yet permitted to unwrap this week's humorous wireless programme, The Berkey's Way to Dynamic Living. This announcement had no business being announced and has now been sacked. This means there's now a vacancy for a new BBC announcement, and auditions are now being held to find a suitable replacement for...
5: No, I don't think so, really. Thank you. Don't call us, announcement 45. We'll call you. Next announcement, please. Right, off you go.
6: Well, this roll of fancy paper just about wraps up another seasonal edition of our amazing correspondence course in dynamic living. The set of matching socks and mothballs came with lots of love from Auntie Jo Kendall and Auntie Chris Emmett. The toy train set came from Auntie Nigel Reese, and the selection box was worn by Grampy Fred Harris. Labels on the presents would have been written by Andrew Marshall and David Renwick if they'd managed to find the tags. And the fairy sitting on top of the Christmas tree assures us he enjoys every minute of it. The Berkey's Way is produced by John Lloyd of Europe, but we're afraid we can't change him. See you next week, folks. Till then, happy dynamic living.

0: we'd never be able to finish a show with that. Get off. Next announcement, please.
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1: Choo-choo Charlie was his name, we hear.
0: He had an engine and he sure had fun. He used good and plenty candy to make his train run.
2: 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Charlie says, really ring the bell. 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
4: David O'Boy, how's life? Ordered. Ordered. Uncomplicated, straightforward, plain sailing. In other words, a life of bliss. Being the biography of a bachelor with Diana Churchill, Colin Gordon, Eleanor Summerfield, Gladys Young, Carlton Hobbs, Barry K. Barnes, Sarah Lawson, Gladys Henson, Carol Allen, and Percy Edwards. A final episode closing a chapter in the life of that shy young man, David Alexander Bliss, better known to us as George Cole. Bliss, that's my life now.
5: In other words, Maxine.
4: In a word,
5: bless your heart. I expect you'll soon be getting engaged. Or is that too much to expect?
4: Well, I expect so.
5: What, that you'll soon be engaged?
4: No, that it's too much to expect.
5: Look, David. Careful, this is a dangerous period for you.
4: Dangerous?
5: Romantically speaking, judging by your past record. And believe me, record's the word.
4: Is it?
5: Oh, definitely. Highly topical, too. What with all this talk of 4-minute miles and the fastest man on 2 legs.
4: What on earth has that got to do with me?
5: The slowest man with 2 arms.
4: I say, steady on.
5: I say the reverse. Get cracking, I say. Make hay while the sun shines. How long have you known Maxine?
4: Oh, quite a time, huh?
5: And you're obviously in a position to make hay, knowing you.
4: Meaning?
5: You let the grass go under your feet.
4: Tony.
5: Oh, I'm sorry. But the fact remains you still haven't proposed to her.
4: Well, not yet, no.
5: Then the danger's still there. That's another record you've held in the past.
4: What?
5: The slowest man on 1 knee. Safe enough with your other girlfriends, perhaps, but not this time. Maxine's a different proposition altogether.
4: In what way?
5: In what way? If you haven't noticed, I don't suppose it matters.
4: Well, I've noticed she's more attractive.
5: Oh, yeah.
4: That's obvious to anyone.
5: Anyone and everyone. And they'd all be interested. Now, do you see what I mean?
4: Danger. Other men at work.
5: Yes. Exactly. Believe me, if you don't want to lose her, you will have to shape a lot better than you did with the rest.
4: Well, I've noticed that, too.
5: What?
4: Better shape.
5: Oh, good. You're absolutely right, though. Wonderful figure.
4: Well, that speaks for itself.
5: Eloquently, and I never miss a word.
4: I say.
5: Heaven's sakes, you know what I say. Now, before it's too late. A girl like that can afford to pick and choose.
4: Well, that's true enough. And yet she has to make the mistake of choosing me. Honestly, I'll never know why.
5: Oh, it's not all that surprising, surely.
4: Isn't it?
5: Good heavens, no.
4: Oh, why go?
5: Nobody's infallible.
4: True again.
5: Get cracking, I say.
4: Before she finds out.
5: Mm.
4: All right, I'll bear it in mind.
5: When are you seeing her? Later on this evening?
4: No, not till tomorrow.
5: Nah, I'll admit it. I envy you. No doubt about it, they're the best days of your life.
4: Courting days?
5: Mm.
4: They certainly were for you and Anne.
5: Indeed they were. How do you know?
4: Well, you told me.
5: Told you?
4: How you first met. Remember? Springtime in the park.
5: Park bench.
4: Swans on the lake.
5: Mm.
4: And jolly romantic it was. I envy you.
5: Me?
4: A lot. Your turn of phrase, your fluency. Mm. Exactly the right phrase at the right moment. In fact, your, well,
5: gift of the gab.
4: I wouldn't say that, but it only goes to show.
5: Show?
4: Exactly the right phrase at the right moment.
5: But I haven't got myself adjusted to it yet.
4: To what?
5: You, since Maxine. Quite staggering.
4: Well, so was your first meeting with Anne. Quite impressive.
5: Oh,
4: well, it's true, honestly. It's a good many months since you told me, so I must have been impressed to remember. And I do. Every detail. Every word you said to her.
5: Such as?
4: Music in your heart. Heard melodies are sweet, but those unheard are sweeter.
5: Forever wilt thou love, and she be fair.
4: Mm.
5: Still, I can't take all the credit. Keats had a hand in that.
4: Yes, but choosing that moment to quote him, that was a stroke of genius. then there was that rather subtle reference to the swans, remember?
5: Mm. So graceful, so beautiful, yet a little unfriendly.
4: Oh, wonderful.
5: Oh, my dear chap.
6: So it was, and so it went on. It's just as true of you today.
5: Well, I doubt if Anna agreed.
6: Well, not romantically, perhaps. But you still go on.
5: Yes, well, I'll get used to it in time.
6: Seriously, though, I'm just no good at that sort of thing. What is it they call it? The language of love?
5: The universal language.
6: I must have come from another planet.
5: That might explain a lot.
6: I can never explain anything.
5: What's the matter with you? Feeling sorry for yourself?
6: Oh, quite the reverse. It's just a fact. You can't imagine how shyness complicates things.
5: Are you sure you're not feeling sorry for yourself?
6: Well, hardly. Oh. Not while Maxine's around. I may not speak the language, but I can still read the signs.
5: Then I can't think what you're worrying about.
6: I'm not. I'm merely saying it's...
7: There you are. Oh. In you go.
6: Oh. What's the matter, then? Did I need you out in the hall?
7: Anna, darling.
6: Hi, dear.
7: I'm sorry I didn't appear before, but I was bedding the children down. Oh, David, before I forget, let me see. Now, where did I put it? Oh, yes, here we are. I rescued this from Carol.
6: What? Oh, that old exercise book.
7: Where did you find it?
6: Oh, I came across it the other day when I was sorting through my things.
7: David Alexander Blitz, Upper Fifth, English Essay.
5: Good gracious. I see.
7: Yes, of course. When would you like to have supper, darling?
5: I'm ready now.
7: Pity. You're way ahead of supper. I've got it in the oven, but it won't be done yet. How about you, Poppy? Like to share our humble repast?
6: Oh, love to. Be it ever so humble.
7: It be. Well, what have you been talking about?
5: Oh, shyness and the frustrations thereof.
6: Yes, and I can tell you there are plenty thereof. Especially when you
5: have the soul of a poet.
6: The right phrase, the right moment. And when you're shy at the same time, it's like...
7: Having a tin of sardines without the key.
6: You too. I always know what I want to say, of course, but the trouble is putting it into words.
7: It's the same as sardines. Try to get them out and you get yourself in a horrible mess.
6: Well, that's me, in a tin.
5: No, seriously, though, how man first discovered fire is a matter for history. This is the story of...
7: What on earth are you talking about?
5: This essay of David's, entitled The Fire.
7: Oh, do we? That's if you don't mind, Poppy.
6: Not a bit. She'll be rather funny.
5: How man first discovered fire is a matter for history. This is the story of how one man rediscovered fire. The night was dark and bleak. The man was lost. No stranger to the moors, and often abroad at night, he had experienced all the changing moods, the spiteful driving rain, the insidious world-swallowing mist. But this night was somehow different. Strangely silent. As silent as death.
6: Oh, gosh. Listen to Psyche.
7: I know just how she feels. It's enough to make anybody miserable. Sorry. Go on.
5: Silent as death. The man was lost in the silence, lost and strangely afraid. Suddenly, a shape loomed up out of the blackness. He reeled back, stumbled, fell, lay where he had fallen, silent with fear. There was scarcely a tree on this stretch of the moor.
6: Well, that's enough to make any dog feel miserable.
5: Do you want me to go on or not?
6: Oh, yes.
7: Please.
5: On this stretch of the moors. And the one he had so nearly stumbled into was scarcely worthy of the name. Stunted, leafless, a ghost of a tree.
6: No, not a real one, just a story.
5: And odd as it may seem, they were linked by a common bond, man and tree.
6: Oh, thank you. Psyche. Carry on. All silent.
5: Both defeated by the desolation of the moors. Feverishly, he searched through his pockets. An empty cigarette packet, an envelope, another. Then, with feverish desperation, snapped off a handful of the sapless, lifeless twigs. A match flared in the darkness. The fire crackled into life. Color came back into the world. He collected more wood and piled it on.
6: Oh, gosh, so did I. Thick.
7: Oh, David, I want to...
5: Would you rather I stopped?
6: Sorry.
5: The fire blazed furiously. The man stared, fascinated. Fear was driven back into the shadows and the dance of the flames was echoed in his heart. How often, he mused to himself, have I said, what a beautiful fire. But only now is it really true. This is really beautiful. Beautifully reassuring. As reassuring as an old friend. A warm, all-embracing friendliness. Comforting, comfortable. He even liked the crackling. Liked the crackling. Oh, yes, I see what you mean. Yes. The circle of light widened, and in this new light, the surroundings were suddenly familiar. The man was no longer lost. The night was still dark and bleak, the moors still desolate, but the man was back at his own fireside. What a beautiful world, he thought to himself. A world rediscovered.
7: David, that was wonderful.
5: Hot stuff in every sense.
6: Oh, did you hear anything, sir?
5: Really?
7: You're really very clever. That's what I think.
6: Well, you'll be telling me you can read next. All right, all right. Well, it's jolly flattering.
7: How old were you when you wrote it, do you remember?
6: 14, I suppose.
7: Good gracious, you must have been awfully clever for your age.
5: Very advanced. What happened to you? Happened? You were left behind a bit, weren't you? Sorry.
7: Honestly, I couldn't be more impressed.
5: Nor could I. And yet you have the effrontery to say you find it difficult to play Romeo to Maxine Juliet. Why, good heavens, twist it round a bit and you could use the essay.
6: I could?
5: Well, of course you could, every word of it. Except crackling, of course.
6: No, I certainly couldn't use that.
5: Not to her face, certainly.
6: How do you mean?
5: It's obvious, surely.
7: She might disapprove.
6: Well, I don't see how it could possibly apply.
5: You don't?
6: Well, no, you don't talk about crackling faces.
5: No, you talk about lovely crackling.
6: Yeah, I'm playing Romeo, not Bacon.
7: Oh.
5: Calm down, David, old boy, you can't be that naive.
6: Lovely girls, lovely bits of stuff.
7: It's high time I disapprove.
5: Oh, I'm sorry. Just forget it.
6: Yeah, yes, all right, but what about the rest of the stuff? How can I use that?
5: Oh, for goodness sake, nothing to it. She's the most beautiful girl you've seen.
7: The most beautiful personality.
6: Warm, friendly.
5: Ah, at last.
6: Let's go on, shall we? So that I really get into the swing of it. Let me think. What else is there?
5: She lit a flame in your heart.
6: Oh, gosh, yes, that's jolly good.
5: The moment you saw her, your heart danced.
6: Oh, gosh, how's that?
5: And ever since, you've seen the world in a new light.
6: I say, I'll never remember them all. World in a new light.
7: A wonderful new light. That reminds me, I must go and turn Carol's... Oh, hello, that's the front door. Who else can that be? Maxine.
6: Maxine?
7: She rang earlier on. I'm terribly sorry, but I completely forgot.
6: Oh, I'm sorry.
7: I'll go and let her in while you tidy yourself up.
6: What did she say on the phone?
7: That she has to be up here so she'd pop round with your curtains.
5: Curtains?
6: Oh, she's making me some for the flat, remember?
5: Oh, yes. Now, look, David, old chap, I'm not awfully sure about...
6: About what?
5: Well, that essay idea.
6: Oh, dear, why?
5: I think it's terrific myself. Well, if you really feel that, you're probably right.
6: Only probably?
5: No, definitely. The new light in your eyes. So fine.

0: I will, too.
1: Why, I only hope I...
2: Oh, thank you. Oh. Hello there.
1: Hello, Maxine.
0: Hello, darling.
2: You will excuse me, won't you? But I must go and cope with Carol.
3: Yes, of course.
1: And I'd better come and kiss her goodnight. Perhaps Maxine would like to show you, David. Back in a second.
0: All right. Would you?
3: Not unless you would. Oh, but then I'm forgetting you don't drink. No, thank you. I don't really want one. There. Look. A curtain.
0: Oh, that's jolly nice of you, Julia. They'll make all the difference, you know.
3: Julia?
0: To my room. Oh, dear. They'll brighten the flat up no end. Jolly grateful.
3: Well, I'm glad to be of help.
0: Well, I'm glad you're here. Let's sit down, shall we?
3: Well, I can't stay long.
0: Oh, it won't take long. It won't take... Does it take too long to sit down?
3: Well, no, I suppose not. Well, there we are, then.
0: And here we are. You're the most beautiful girl I've ever seen.
3: Why suddenly?
0: Why, it is not sudden. I've always thought that.
3: I'm flattered.
0: Yes, and that's only the first. It's the first time we met, I thought it. And you are much lovelier.
3: Than I was?
0: No, than all my other crackling.
3: All
0: my other old girls. All the other dancing girls. Yep. All the flaming others. Oh. I've scored about six misses in a row.
3: Have another shot.
0: Well, there's just no comparison. You're a really hot bit of stuff.
3: David.
0: No. I didn't mean that, and I'm not going to let it beat me.
3: It's beaten me.
0: I'll reload. I've never met anybody even vaguely like you.
3: I echo that.
0: No, but honestly, the moment you came into my world, you had me absolutely blazing. I made my world.
3: If I didn't know otherwise, I'd say it was a sherry talk.
0: No, look, please, you must try and understand. I felt the same the moment I saw you, and I've been loaded ever since.
3: Then I was right.
0: No, I was wrong. I meant I'd never been so lit.
3: That's what I meant. It is the sherry.
0: No, it isn't, you know. It's the fire.
3: It's too hot for you?
0: No, the fire in my heart. Fired by your personality. They're the most wonderful I've ever known.
3: Oh, gracious, really.
0: They're the friendliest of girls and the hottest. Oh, for goodness sake.
3: Look, David, darling David, for the first time since I've known you, I'm completely defeated, completely and utterly. And I really must go.
0: Must you?
3: Well, yes. Mummy's got some friends coming in, and I promised safely I'd be there.
0: Oh, well, that's that.
3: Oh, no. No, we can't leave it like that. I know. Could you drive me home?
0: Well, naturally.
3: Then you can explain on the way.
0: Oh, I won't even try. And then it wouldn't be any use.
3: I'm sure it would.
0: No, not the slightest. You don't know what it's like to be me.
3: What is it like?
0: Having a tin of sardines without the key.
3: Did you remember to lock the car, darling?
0: Yes. Why?
3: It's rather a lonely road, and cars do get stolen. Well, you can walk up the drive. You go this way, through the wood. It's a lovely night.
0: Yes, very. What was the point of it, actually?
3: Leaving it there and walking up?
0: Yes.
3: Well, it's better that way. I'm sure you'd find Mummy's friends awfully dull.
0: Oh, I see what you mean. If your mother saw the car...
3: She'd ask you in.
0: Well, I suppose it is better, then.
3: I know exactly what you're thinking, but I don't want you to meet her friends, but I'm afraid you might let me down.
0: No, I'm not thinking anything of the sort. Are you?
3: Oh, David, darling. I love you.
0: You do?
3: Of course I do.
0: Oh, gosh.
3: You love me.
0: Oh, good gracious. What do you think I've been trying to say all evening?
3: All that? Just to say you love me.
0: I wanted to say so much more than that. I wanted to...
3: Play Romeo to my Juliet.
0: Yes, and then with the inevitable result, I fall straight off the balcony.
3: Was it all that important?
0: Well, not important, no, but a bit frustrating.
3: Well, if you really want to, well, to be romantic, I'm sure you could.
0: Never.
3: I'll prove it to you. Relax completely. Take deep breaths.
0: Why?

0: I don't really know, but I believe it's a good thing to do.
1: All right, then.
0: Careful, not too heavy. Sounds like pasty.
1: Oh, dear. Does it? Sorry.
0: Only teasing. Have a few more for good measure. Relax now.
1: Well, as much as I'll ever be.
0: Right. Look around. Now then, what do you see?
1: See? What do I see?
0: Try the sky first.
1: Oh, yes, all right, I know. The moon. Rather lovely moon, actually.
0: And the stars, too. They're all so clear tonight.
1: Yes, I know. They look exactly like,
0: Like what?
1: Sparkling diamonds scattered over a velvet cloth.
0: Beautiful.
1: Yes, they are. But not as beautiful as you.
0: No?
1: No, not by half.
0: I love you.
1: I love you.
0: There you are, you see?
1: Good gracious, I have. I say, that's wonderful. Yeah, let's go back over it again while I still remember.
0: Well, if you must.
1: What do I see?
0: The moon.
1: Rather lovely, too.
0: A lovely half moon.
1: Yes, it is. But believe me, you're not half as lovely. Half a moon.
0: Well, once through is enough at first. Besides, I must go in. Good night, darling.
1: Good night, darling. Maxine. Honestly, I'm not a bit frustrated now.
0: Well, that's it well.
1: not the slightest. Do you know what it's like to be me now?
0: A tin of sardines with the cue.
1: Oh, gracious, we're both learning.
2: Proposed to her?
3: About an hour ago. Plus for the success of yesterday evening.
2: Yesterday evening?
3: He took Maxine home in the car, remember?
2: Yes, but then what?
3: He only came in for a second. He was in such a hurry, he didn't have time to explain.
2: No, you'd need all evening for that.
3: He came round to leave Psyche, burbled something about playing a balcony scene in the middle of a wood, and then he was off again.
2: Off to buy the ring and down to pop the question.
3: Yes.
2: Good for him. Yes, and so is she. Very good for him.
3: Yes.
2: You don't sound sure.
3: It may sound silly, but... it will, virtually.
2: You might as well tell me now.
3: I suppose I'm just being sentimental, but... last week when Penny suddenly arrived on the scene...
2: Penny? Oh, Penny Gay.
3: I started thinking.
2: Thinking what?
3: But I've always thought in a way that...
2: Penny and David? Well, I've always fancied Maxine myself. For David, that is.
3: I like her, too.
2: But you fancy Penny. Still, let's face it, the real question is, who does David fancy?
3: Well, the answer's Maxine. So there we are. All we've got to do is to wait for our answer.
2: That'll be him now.
3: Hello, David?
4: This is Vale Hospital.
3: Vale?
4: Mr. Nolan speaking. Miss Ann Fellows?
3: Yes?
4: I'm afraid I've got some rather bad news for you.
3: My brother?
4: David Bliss?
3: Yes?
4: I'm afraid he's had a nasty fall and broken his leg.
3: Oh, no.
4: Quite a simple break, and he seems very cheerful, but I thought you'd probably want to come and see him.
3: Yes, straight away. Thank you for ringing.
2: David?
3: In hospital with a broken leg.
2: Oh, dear, what rotten luck.
3: Everything happens to David.
2: Just when his life's ordered.
3: Ordered?
2: Uncomplicated, straightforward, plain sailing, and now this. Poor old lad.
3: Poor David.
2: Poor old lad.

0: No visitors this evening?
1: Not so far.
0: Of course, your sister and her husband were here last night, weren't they?
1: Yes, but they said they'd come again tonight.
0: Time's getting on. Still, never mind. You'll soon be up and about again. How's the leg feeling?
1: Quite comfortable, thank you, sister.
0: Oh, good. As soon as the swelling's gone down, you...
2: Hello, David, old boy.
0: Oh, hello.
2: Hello.
3: Sorry we're a bit late. On purpose, actually.
4: We thought they were rather strict about too many visitors.
1: Well, I haven't had one.
3: No?
1: Not one. Not counting you.
3: But Maxine said she was coming, didn't she?
4: Yes, so did Mother and Father. I even rang your sexy this morning. What's her name?
1: Jennifer.
3: But everybody was coming.
1: Perhaps they've fallen down and broken their legs.
3: Bless your heart, that's a spirit. Oh, brought you a magazine.
1: Oh, jolly nice.
4: We thought everybody else would be bringing you grapes, so we... What am I saying?
5: Hello, David.
0: Hello.
1: Oh, where's Father, Mother?
5: Just outside in the corridor. We saw Anne and Tony were here, and they're rather strict about visitors sometimes. Oh, I've brought a few magazines.
1: Oh, jolly nice.
5: I had a feeling everybody else would be
1: bringing
5: you grapes.
3: Here, Mother, you have a chat.
5: Oh, thank you, dear.
3: I'll go and have a chat with Father.
5: How's the leg feeling?
1: Oh, quite comfortable, actually.
5: Oh, good. Your father's longing to air his knowledge. He knows everything there is to know about broken bones.
1: Gosh, does he?
5: No.
1: Well, then I don't understand.
5: Well, you remember years ago when he was thrown off his horse?
4: Oh, yes, he broke his arm.
5: He's been an expert ever since. And if he'd gone on riding, he would have been too.
4: Time's getting short. I think I'd better go and fetch Father.
5: Yes, all right.
1: Well, I'd forgotten Father was a horseman.
5: He wasn't. That's the whole point. That's the last thing he was. That's why he was thrown.
1: Well, I say, that's a bit hard.
5: But true. It was the quietest horse in the stable, but even a horse has its pride.
1: Oh, so has Father.
5: That's why he gave it up, in disgust.
6: Hello there, David, my boy.
1: Oh, hello, Father.
6: How's it feeling?
1: Oh, quite comfortable, actually.
6: Simple fracture like that'll soon mend. I know a thing or two about these things, you know.
1: Yeah, yes. So Mother was telling me. I'd completely forgotten myself.
6: Forgotten what?
1: That your horse had given you up in disgust. Yeah, that you'd given yourself up in disgust. Yeah, that the horse had thrown you up.
6: Must be coming into the straight soon.
1: No, so that you were thrown off your horse and broke your prize.
6: Oh. I was obviously wrong.
1: No, broke your arm. Sorry.
6: Don't be silly. I'm only pulling your leg. The other one, of course.
7: Hello, David.
1: Jennifer. Oh, jolly nice of you to come and see me. Oh, my mother and father, Jennifer Cartwright.
6: Well, how do you do?
1: So, Jennifer's my invaluable secretary.
7: Jolly well am now.
1: How have things gone today?
7: The office all fine.
1: No major snacks?
7: Well, of course not. You're in hospital. I'm joking. Oh, that reminds me. The major snag came in this morning.
1: Who?
7: His nib. He was quite upset when I told him the news.
1: Oh, good. Upset about me?
7: Yeah, secretly he's rather fond of... Golly, look.
1: What?
7: The major snag himself just coming in.
1: Good gracious, there it is.
8: Hello, Blick.
1: Oh, hello, sir. Oh, my mother and father, Major Snag. Here, Major Hood. Mr. Hood.
8: How do you do?
5: Well, I think we'd better be going, David.
1: No,
5: well,
1: bye, right, Mother. David, my boy. Thank you for coming to see me.
6: See you again, too. Well,
5: goodbye, dear.
1: Goodbye, Mother.
8: Major Snag, eh?
7: I think perhaps I'd better be going. Oh, magazine. I knew everybody else would be bringing grapes. Goodbye, David. Bye, sir. Bye.
8: Major Snag, eh?
1: I can explain that.
8: No, don't bother. I can work it out for myself. But you might explain how this happened.
1: My leg?
8: Yes. What did you do? Fall down a flight of steps?
1: One step.
8: One?
1: Small step. I came dashing out of the jeweler's.
8: Jeweler's?
1: I'd just been in to buy the engagement ring. Now, I slipped, my leg folded up under me, and here I am.
8: Oh, dear, what rotten luck. It's a real twist of fate.
1: Yes, a real twist of fate.
8: Oh, sorry, I didn't mean that as a joke. But you do seem
7: sorry,
8: to...
7: Sorry, but 15 times over.
8: Oh, right.
1: And that's another twist.
8: Well, they've got to stick to the rules.
1: No, I was thinking about Maxine. She was supposed to be coming to see me.
9: Hello, David. Oh, darling, everything's happened to me. Well, that's a practical thing to say to you, I must say.
1: Oh, Maxine Avery, Major Snag.
8: Good. Hello and goodbye. Goodbye, David. I'll see you again soon.
9: That good gracious, he wasn't a hurry.
1: Yes, and so am I. Look, darling, I've only got a moment.
7: Oh, hello. You're a fine one, you are.
1: Oh, Maxine Avery, Mrs. Griffin.
7: How do you do? I brought you some chocolate.
1: Oh, jolly nice one.
7: Well, you get so tired of grapes.
1: Look, Mrs. Griffin, I know this will sound awfully rude, but could you possibly...
7: Sorry, I have to ask you to go. It's past time.
1: Oh, dear.
7: Oh, well, cheerio, then. See you soon.
9: Goodbye, darling.
7: Oh, Gracie.
1: Yes?
7: Great. Bye, darling. I love you.
1: Goodbye. Honestly, no wonder I get everything twisted up. It's the only way I can get my own back on fate. Still, that's fate.
2: That was A Life of Bliss. The artists taking part were David Bliss, George Cole, Anne Fellows, Dinah Churchill, Tony Fellows, Colin Gordon, Psyche the dog, Percy Edwards, with Eleanor Summerfield as Jennifer Cartwright and Sarah Lawson as Maxine Avery. Mrs. Bliss, Gladys Young, Mr. Bliss, Carlton Hobbs. Mrs. Griffin, Gladys Henson, a nurse, Carol Allen, Mr. Hood, Barry K. Barnes. This recorded program was written by Geoffrey Harrison and produced by Leslie Bridgman.

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7: We present All Gas and Gators. The Bishop Beats the System. Starring Robertson Hare, William Mervyn, John Barron, and Jonathan Cecil, with this week's special guest, Derek Giler, as the Berger. In the Lady Chapel of St. Ogg's Cathedral stands the tomb of the blessed Bishop Ogg himself. As befits the last resting place of the founder, the tomb is surrounded by a high spiked railing with a massive gate and is the chief showpiece of the cathedral, as the vergers are quick to point out to modern pilgrims.
8: Come this way, ladies and gentlemen, come this way. And here we have the Lady Chapel, built in 1270 in the early English style. We make no extra charge for seeing the Lady Chapel, ladies and gentlemen, but may I draw your attention to this collecting box. Now, this is for the Dean's new security system, which has just been installed. Now, if you just put your contributions in this box... Thank you. Thank you, sir. Thank you, madam. Thank you. Thank you. And here... Thank you, sir. And here we have the tomb of the founder himself, the blessed Bishop Ogg, 1213 to 1280.
9: I say, I must just get a picture of this.
8: Oh, I'm so sorry, sir. No photographs in the cathedral.
9: Oh, but surely... Just...
8: Unless you pay a special fee to the dean.
9: Oh, well, of course.
8: 3 guineas.
9: Oh. Changed my mind.
8: As you please, sir. You will see the enlarged colored postcards by the west door, sir. 50 pence each.
9: Now, above the tomb may be seen the saint's cloak.
8: This cloak has hung there for 700 years. It has only been taken down once on the occasion of the 600 years celebration in 1884, when it was worn in a pageant depicting scenes of the saint's life in costumes especially hired for the occasion. Since Bishop Arm, there have been 50 bishops of this see, the 51st holder of the office being the present Bishop, the Right Reverend Dr. Cuthbert Heber, D.D. Incidentally, Dr. Heber is engaged in building a home for the clergy widows of the diocese. A collecting box for this scheme will be found by the west door. Now, ladies and gentlemen, would you please follow me into the crypt? There is an additional charge of 10 new pence. I would be obliged if you would just have the correct money. Would you follow me?
10: Is that the Gazette? May I speak to the editor, the Bishop of St. Ogg's? Oh, Mr. Hutton. Mr. Hutton, I wonder if you can help me. We've run into a little difficulty over the building of Hever House. The Clergy Widow's Home. Yes. Well, people are being rather slow in subscribing, and we need £2,000. I can assure you a barrage of prayer is going up from every church in the diocese. I thought, you see, perhaps if you could just mention it in your newspaper, it might quicken the response.
11: Oh, I see.
10: Well, if the lady doesn't give birth to her triplets today, perhaps you could find space in tomorrow morning's edition. What, you let me know? Oh, thank you, thank you. Goodbye.
12: I'm back, my lord.
10: Ah, there you are, Newt. How did you get on with Lady Hawley?
12: Oh, she was very kind, my lord.
10: Really? What did she give you?
12: A cup of tea and a nice piece of chocolate cake.
10: Oh, I meant money, Newt. How much money did she give you?
12: Money? Oh, well, that was rather different.
10: Somehow it always is. Did you explain the situation?
12: Oh, yes, my lord. I said the builder was threatening to walk out.
10: And what did she say?
12: She said she'd think of us at Christmas.
10: Christmas? We need the money now. Oh, really, I don't know what to do. There's no one else to turn to.
12: There's the dean, my lord.
10: The dean? Oh, my dear Newt, it's no good going to the dean. He's just spent a fortune on his new security system.
12: But he's going to give you a donation of £25. He told me after evensong last night.
10: Really? You know, Newt, I'm rather touched by that news. Not that it'll make much difference, of course. Oh, really, I don't know where I'm going to find £2,000.
12: We mustn't forget the power of prayer, must we, my lord?
10: No, Newt. But if an answer is going to be of any help, it should not be delayed much longer. Well, what have you got there?
12: The Afternoon Post, my lord.
10: Oh, more bills, I suppose. What's this? A letter from America?
12: Is it from Alistair Cook?
10: No, Newt, it is not. It's from a Mr. William T. Stratton of the Museum of European Culture, Clifton, Texas. My dear Bishop, on a recent trip to Europe, I was fortunate enough to visit your beautiful cathedral and admire its many treasures, among which I was particularly interested to see the cloak of your founder. Cloak? What cloak's that?
12: It hangs above St. Ogg's tomb, my lord.
10: Really? I've never noticed it.
12: Oh, you must have done. It's on a hook and drapes onto the tomb.
10: Oh, that. I thought that was a dust sheet. We here at Clifton, thanks to the munificence of the late Mrs. G. Samuel Gruggenheim, a deeply revered former citizen of Clifton, are opening a new ecclesiastical department of this museum and should be happy to purchase this treasure from you if you are agreeable.
12: Oh, but my lord, we couldn't sell St. Ogg's cloak, could we?
10: No, of course not. Of course not. I don't wish to appear rude, but really, the Americans seem to think that everything is for sale, don't they? We should be pleased to offer you the sum of $25,000, that is approximately £10,000 sterling.
12: Crikey, Moses.
10: £10,000? My dear Newt, our prayers have been answered.
12: Oh, you mean we can sell it?
10: Well, of course we can, Newt, of course. It would be quite wrong to hesitate under such circumstances. You know, Newt, the Lord moves in mysterious ways. To think that we could complete Hever House after all. Oh, this is splendid news. And you know, Newt, who is going to be more pleased than anyone?
12: The builder, my lord?
10: No. The dean. I only need 2,000. The remaining 8,000 will go into the cathedral fund. I can't wait to see his face when I tell him.
12: Hello, the Palace and Dogs. Ah, good afternoon, Mr. Hutton.
10: Really?
12: How lovely. Yes, I'll tell his lordship. It's Mr. Hutton of the Gazette, my lord. He's rung specially to tell you a lady at the infirmary has just had triplets. Isn't that kind?
10: Oh, give it to me. Ah, Mr. Hutton. Yes, yes, I quite understand. I quite understand. As a matter of fact, our problem is solved. An American museum has made a most generous offer for one of the cathedral's minor treasures. Oh, a cloak believed to have belonged to St. Og. Yes, yes, yes, we do feel that our prayers have been answered indeed. And Mr. Hutton, please convey my congratulations to the dear lady and her husband, would you? Thank you. Good afternoon.
13: Anyone at home?
10: Hello, Henry. Come along in.
14: Hello, Archdeacon.
13: Good afternoon, Newt. Well, Bishop. I finished it.
10: Finished what, Henry?
13: My contribution to the fund.
14: But Archdeacon, there's no...
13: Quiet.
10: Yes. Henry, how very, very kind of you. Let's see what it is.
14: What is it, Archdeacon?
13: It's a piece of knitting.
10: What's it for, Henry?
13: Well, it started as a bedspread, but I ran out of wool.
10: What are you going to do with it?
13: Sell it, Bishop, in aid of the fund.
14: How much is it, Archdeacon?
13: To you, Newt. Only £5.
14: £5?
10: Henry, you're not asking £5 for this, are you?
13: Why, isn't it enough, Bishop?
10: Oh, it's far too much, Henry. You'll never get anyone to pay that price.
13: Mrs. Haywood nearly did. She was writing the check.
10: Mrs. Haywood? What was she going to use it for?
13: To cover the budgie at night.
10: Oh.
12: What, sir, made her change her mind, Archdeacon?
15: Canon Hayward came back unexpectedly.
13: Well, never mind, old friend. It's very kind of you to have gone to all that trouble.
15: Well, I hate to see a pal in a jam.
13: Ah, but I'm in one no longer, Henry. I have got the money.
12: Oh, an American museum wants to buy St. Ogg's cloak.
15: That thing over the tomb?
13: Yes, Henry, the very same.
15: Oh, I suppose it's all right to sell it.
13: Wait till you hear what they're offering, Henry.
12: $25,000, Archdeacon, which is approximately £10,000 sterling.
15: Really? Good gracious.
13: Henry, I believe I know what you're thinking.
15: Do you, Bishop?
13: Yes, you're thinking that our prayers have been answered, aren't you?
15: No, Bishop. I'm thinking they might like to buy my knitting as well.
13: There's the Dean.
16: Good afternoon, my lord. The door was open.
13: Of course, Dean, of course. Do come in and sit down.
16: Thank you, my lord. Good afternoon, Archdeacon.
15: Afternoon, Dean. Want to buy some knitting?
13: Knitting?
16: I'm sorry, I don't understand.
12: The Archdeacon has made it as a contribution to the fund, Dean.
16: How fortunate you are, my lord, to have friends prepared to rally round when you are in difficulty.
13: I am indeed, Dean. And from what my chaplain tells me, you are here on the same errand.
16: Alas, no, my lord. I have to disappoint you.
13: Why is that, Dean?
16: I've just been through the accounts with the chapter clerk. It seems the new security system has cost more than we anticipated. In fact, I may well have to increase the price of the guidebook yet again to meet the bill.
13: Well, Dean, now, how would you like to hear some good news?
16: Frankly, I should welcome it, my lord.
13: Well, then, read this letter. Well, now, what do you think of that?
16: Extremely insulting, my lord. It should have been sent to me.
13: But I'm the Bishop, Dean.
16: And I am the Dean. The cathedral is in my charge.
13: Well, technically, yes.
16: Technically? If you look at the statutes, my lord, you will find that my powers are somewhat more than technical.
13: Oh yes. Well, of course, I didn't quite mean that to you.
16: I trust you didn't.
13: But you must agree that it is a most generous offer.
16: Possibly. Yes. It is, of course, quite unacceptable.
13: Unacceptable?
16: Well, even you, my lord, can hardly contemplate selling one of our most precious relics.
13: Precious? I wasn't even aware of its existence before today.
16: That doesn't surprise me.
13: If you think so highly of it, why is it stuck up there above his tomb?
16: Because it was placed there on June the 23rd, 1280, at the time of Bishop Ogg's interment.
13: What do you mean it's never been taken down?
16: Only once, my lord. In 1880, for the sixth centenary.
13: The what, Bishop?
16: The sixth centenary, Archdeacon. There were celebrations.
15: Really? I'm not surprised.
16: It was used in a pageant depicting scenes from the saint's life.
13: I wonder it didn't drop to pieces.
16: Considering its age, it is in a remarkable state of preservation.
13: Well, the clergy widows of this diocese are not. They've all worked too hard, too long, for too little reward. They need this home, and if the sale of this cloak enables us to give it to them, we can hardly, as Christians, refuse to do so.
16: It would be a betrayal of trust.
13: What? You mean you do refuse?
16: Certainly. It is out of the question. You will please write to this gentleman, as he has seen fit to write to you, and tell him that the cloak of the Blessed St. Og is not for sale. And now, if you will excuse me, I have work to do.
13: Oh, I suppose that you are going to rig up the insurance company, Dean.
16: Why do you say that, my lord?
13: Because if the value of this cloak has risen so steeply, you will no doubt wish to increase the insurance cover.
16: I cannot afford to increase the insurance.
13: Then won't you be forced to accept the offer?
16: Certainly not.
13: Ah, but surely, to have such a valuable thing underinsured is too great a risk.
16: There is no risk.
13: No risk? What about the danger of theft?
16: You forget the new security system, my lord. No one could get into the cathedral. There are heavy-duty rim locks and mortise locks with hardened steel rollers in the bolts on both the inner and the outer doors. Even the boiler house has a close shackle padlock with a heavy padlock bar. The cathedral is impregnable.
13: Oh, really, Dean? You make it sound more like Fort Knox than a...
16: The security system of that establishment would hardly have cost more to install.
13: Oh, really? Look, Dean, as we both need money, wouldn't it be more practical to sell the cloak?
16: I'm sorry, my lord. That is out of the question.
13: But the builder's threatening to take his men off the site.
16: I'm sorry, my lord.
13: Oh, but what can I do?
16: We must not forget the power of prayer.
17: Good afternoon, gentlemen.
18: A fat lot of use that's been.
12: My lord, how can you say such a dreadful thing?
18: Because, Newt, we have all prayed. I've prayed, you've prayed.
12: Oh, I certainly have.
18: Even Henry here's prayed. What's been the result?
12: Our prayers have been answered.
18: Precisely, Newt, and answered by a miracle. And that stupid, bigoted, fossilized pillar of reaction is too blind to see it. Oh, what can I do?
19: Have a glass of sherry, Bishop.
18: That's a good idea, Henry.
12: Newt, of course, my lord.
18: Oh, the arrogance of the man. Saying the cathedral is impregnable. I know I shouldn't say so, Henry. But if a thief were to break in there tonight and steal that cloak, I must confess I should not be entirely sorry.
19: Why don't we, Bishop?
12: Archdeacon, what a suggestion.
18: Henry, of course we can't.
19: But we needn't take anything.
18: What do you mean, just break in to show that it's possible?
19: Yes.
18: You know, that's not a bad idea. If we can prove to him the cathedral is not impregnable, he'd be forced to sell the cloak.
12: But my lord.
18: What, Newt?
12: It is impregnable.
18: Yes, I'd forgotten that. Well, look. I suppose all we've got to do now is to answer the letter to Mr. Stratton and throw his generous offer back in his face. Take it down, will you, Newt?
12: Now, my lord?
18: Why not?
12: Well, I was just going to Evensong.
18: Oh, all right, Newt. We'll do it when you get back.
12: But I shan't be back until 7, my lord.
18: Why not?
12: Well, I'm going to stay on and listen to Mr. Paddy Jones. He always plays until closing time on Wednesdays.
18: Oh, well, yes, of course, Newt. All right. We'll do it in the morning.
12: Thank you, my lord. I'll be off then. Goodbye, Archdeacon.
19: Goodbye, Newt. Don't get locked in, will you?
12: I'll try not to, Archdeacon.
18: What did you say, Henry?
19: I said he mustn't get locked in, Bishop.
18: But that's it. Don't you see? That's the way to do it.
12: What do you mean, my lord?
18: That's the way to prove to him it's not impregnable. Newt, at closing time, you stay in the cathedral.
12: But the vergers won't let me. They're always most careful to see no one gets left inside.
18: Well, then you must hide.
12: No, but I couldn't. I wouldn't know where to.
18: Find somewhere. Use your initiative.
12: But what do I do then?
18: Wait until 9 o'clock. Then unlock the door of the lady chapel and let us in.
12: But you're not going to steal the cloak.
18: No, of course not, Newt. As soon as you get us in, you run round to the dean and tell him that the Archdeacon and I want to see him inside the cathedral. Oh, that should do the trick, shouldn't it, Henry?
19: I should think so, Bishop.
18: Now, splendid. Off you go, Newt, or you'll be late for Eden.
12: Oh, I couldn't do that, my lord. I don't think you should ask me. I really don't.
18: I am not asking you, Newt.
12: Aren't you? Then who is?
18: The clergy widows, Newt. The great overexploited, underprivileged, unpaid army of the church. They are asking you. And tell me, Newt, are you able to refuse them?
12: Now, where can I hide? Ah, yes, the war memorial. Now, if I get down behind here, yes, this should do. No one can possibly see me here.
18: What on earth? Oh. It's you, Mr. Note, is it?
12: Oh, yes, sir. Good evening, Verger.
18: Good evening to you, sir. Quite comfortable sitting down there, are we, sir?
12: Yes, thank you. I'm listening to the organ.
18: Ah, yes. Well, sounds better down behind the war memorial, does it, sir?
12: Yes.
18: More like a stereophonic effect, I suppose. Yes, well, you know that we're closing up in a minute or two, sir, don't you?
12: Yes, I suppose we'd better be going.
18: Yes, well, let me help you up, sir, shall I?
12: Oh, thank you, yes. Most kind, yes.
18: There we are, sir. Yes. May I suggest, sir, you should bring a cushion with you next time, sir?
12: Oh, yes, I will. Good night, Badger.
18: Good night to you, sir. Good night, sir.
20: Who is that, Fred?
18: Oh, Mr. Newt.
20: Oh, what was he doing sitting behind a war memorial?
18: Oh, I don't know. Said he was listening to the organ.
20: Oh, did he? Don't say the bishop's been overworking him again.
18: Ah, that's it. He's finished. All right, come on. Lock up and home to tea.
20: Yeah. By the way, Fred, how's the car going?
18: Oh, better, thanks. Better, yes.
20: Did I tell you what the trouble was?
12: The Verger's changing room. Yes, this should be all right. Here, just behind these surplices. Ah, yes, they'll never spot me here.
18: So they started in on the carburetor, is he?
20: Do you want to go to the changing room?
18: No, I don't think so, do you?
20: No, I'll wait till I get home. Come on, let's go.
18: Here, wait a minute, we haven't locked the door.
20: We have.
18: Here we go, then. Boy. I'll settle that, then.
12: It certainly has.
18: Come on, Henry. We'll go this way, round by the cloisters.
19: Just coming, Bishop.
18: That's 9:15. Newt should have that door open by now. He's had plenty of time. Can you see him?
19: No, Bishop. It's very dark, isn't it?
11: Yes, isn't it? Ooh.
18: Newt? Newt? There's no sign of him.
19: Bishop, look, the door's open.
18: So it is, Henry. Well done, Newt.
19: This will give the Dean a shock, Bishop.
18: Yes, it certainly will. Impregnable, eh? I can't wait to see his face. Now, where's Newt?
19: Perhaps he's gone over to the deanery to fetch him.
18: Oh, ready? Well, he might have waited till we got here. Still, never mind. Let's go in and look at the cloak. I want to see the object that's going to produce all this lovely money. Now, where is it?
19: It's up there, Bishop.
18: Where?
19: There, above the tomb. At least, it's not. Bishop, it's gone.
18: Gone? But how? How could anybody get it down?
19: With these. Look, a pair of steps.
18: What? Yes, and the gate of the tomb's been unlocked. But Henry, who would steal it?
19: I don't know, Bishop. No one knew it was valuable, did they?
18: No, well, I don't know, Henry. You see, at least I did tell Mr. Hutton of the Gazette.
19: A journalist, Bishop. Was that wise?
18: Henry, what do you mean he could have told someone? But who?
19: It looks a very professional job.
18: Well, so it does. I suppose it's a gang, Henry. It's not one of those international gangs, is it? Oh, I suppose it could be. How dreadful. Come on. We must go and telephone the police. We must get it back. I cannot lose all that money.
19: Bishop.
18: What?
19: Do you hear something?
18: No, did you?
19: There, Bishop. Listen.
18: Henry. The thieves are still here. Come on. We'll apprehend them.
19: Is that wise?
17: What do you mean?
19: Supposing they're dangerous.
17: Say, yes, but why should they be?
19: Where's Newt?
18: Newt? You don't mean to say they've done something to Newt, do you?
19: I wouldn't be surprised, Bishop. Not if he's interrupted them.
18: Oh, poor Newt. We thought he'd gone to the deanery.
17: Oh, Henry, I think we'd better go and hide
19: somewhere. But where, Bishop?
18: Oh, here. Come on, Henry. Inside these railings. They'll never see us in here. We'll crouch down behind the tomb. Here they come, Henry.
19: Only one. Shall we tackle him?
18: No, Henry. He must be an ugly brute. He sounds it. Better not get involved. What shall we do? What can we do, Henry? We're locked in. And even if the cathedral is not impregnable, the railings round this tomb certainly are.

0: Henry, Henry, wake up, wake up, wake up.
1: Where am I?
0: We're locked inside some dog's tomb, Henry.
1: Oh, I thought it was a nightmare.
0: Oh, if only it were. Still, it's 7 o'clock, Henry. Someone should be here soon.
1: Oh, I'm so cold, Bishop.
0: You're not the only one. Don't be selfish. But I fear both of us are in a great deal warmer than poor old Newt. That intruder looked an ugly brute, Henry.
1: Did you see him, Bishop?
0: No, but I heard him breathing. I fear for the poor boy. I really fear for him.
1: Listen. The door.
0: At last. Oh, look. It's the Dean.
2: Morning, Dean.
3: Good morning, my lord.
2: My lord? Archdeacon, what are you doing in there?
0: You may well ask. We've been locked in.
1: All night.
2: But by who?
0: A thief, Dean.
2: A thief? What thief?
0: The thief who's taken the cloak.
2: Impossible. I locked it away in the verger's changing room myself.
0: You did when?
2: Shortly after 9 o'clock last night.
0: What were you doing here at 9 o'clock last night?
2: You're talking about the insurance worried me, my lord. I decided not to take any risks.
0: Well, then it must have been you who locked us in.
1: You said he sounded an ugly brute.
2: Certainly locked this gate.
0: Then perhaps you will now be good enough to unlock it.
2: Huh? Oh, yes, of course, of course. Mm. Yeah. But why didn't you speak to me?
0: Because we thought you were a thief.
2: I have told you before, my lord, it is impossible for anyone to enter the cathedral. It is impregnable.
0: Then how do you think we got in here, Dean?
2: Yes, I must confess myself puzzled, my lord.
0: By the simple method of hiding in the cathedral before closing time.
2: You hid in the cathedral, my lord.
0: Well, of course, I didn't, Dean. But my chaplain did.
2: Then where is he now?
0: No, I haven't the faintest idea.
4: My lord.
0: There you are, Newt. Newt, is that you?
4: Yes, my lord, I'm here.
0: But where have you been?
4: I was locked in the verger's changing room. They just let me out.
2: Who locked you in?
4: Well, on the second occasion, it was you, Dean.
2: Well, Newt, I'm sorry, but if you engage in such a foolish and ill-considered prank, you have only yourself to blame. And if you will forgive me saying so, my lord, the same applies to you and the Archdeacon. Now, I must get the cloak and replace it.
4: It's all right, Dean. I've got it here.
2: Ah, good, good. Give it to me. Now, if you will just hold the steps, my lord.
0: Yes, but do you think it's safe to put it back?
2: Of course it's safe.
0: Yeah, but nevertheless, Dean, three people got into the cathedral last night without your knowledge.
2: Yes, by a trick.
0: A trick familiar to every common thief.
4: Yes, Dean, anybody could do what we did.
1: If they were stupid enough.
2: This is most disturbing. I must reappraise the security system.
0: Oh, I shouldn't bother if I were you, Dean.
2: What else can I do?
4: Wouldn't it be simpler to sell the cloak, Dean?
2: Sell it, but I...
0: Yes, you see, with the money you could afford to insure the cathedral properly, Dean.
2: Oh, dear. Oh, well, yes, there. Oh, very well, my lord. I suppose you are right. I agree to sell the cloak.
0: I'm sure
2: you won't regret it, Dean. I shall always regret it, my lord. It is heartbreaking to think of the blessed St. Ogg's cloak leaving the cathedral after 700 years.
4: But, Dean, don't you think he'd have been pleased it was being sold for clergy widows?
2: No, Newt, I don't.
0: But how can you say that, Dean?
2: Because in the 13th century, my lord, clergy were unmarried. And now, if you will excuse me, I have to meet the Chancellor. Please, will you take this cloak, my lord, and send it to the museum?
0: Of course, Dean, of course, yes.
2: I could not bring myself to do it. Good morning, gentlemen.
0: Really? So this is what all the fuss has been about, to think anybody would give £10,000 for this.
4: But it is rather remarkable to think it was actually worn by St. Ogg himself.
0: Oh, I suppose so, yes, Newt. It's certainly very well preserved.
4: Oh, it is, isn't it? Oh, how interesting. Look, here's a label.
0: A label?
4: Yes, a 13th century label. You don't often see one of those, do you?
1: You certainly don't.
0: What's it say?
4: W. Clarkson and Company, theatrical costumiers, Drury Lane.
0: Psyche Moses! Well, what does this mean?
1: They must have sent the wrong one back, Bishop.
4: Oh, Archdeacon, after the pageant in 1880.
1: That's right, the sex celebrations.
0: The sex centenary, Henry. Oh, really? But why, Henry, should they have done that?
1: I think they got overexcited.
0: But what can we do? I mean, we're never going to get £10,000 for this.
1: I'm afraid not, Bishop.
0: Really, how very disappointing. After all we've been through, the
4: discomfort, the privation, and then to find that the wretched thing isn't genuine.
0: Oh, come on, Henry, let's go and get some breakfast.
4: Good idea, Bishop. Now, my lord, what are you going to do with the cloak?
0: This? Oh, I don't know. What should we do with it, Henry?
4: I have no idea, Bishop.
3: Put it back! Put it back, my lord!
0: Oh, but didn't you think we should?
3: Yes, my lord. There is no longer any need to sell it.
0: That's lucky.
4: What do you mean, Dean?
2: The Chancellor has just shown me this headline in the Gazette. Must Cathedral lose treasure for £2,000?
0: Oh, dear.
2: Have you any idea how this Gazette got hold of this information?
0: Well, yes, I am afraid I am to blame, Dean. I inadvertently mentioned it to Mr. Hutton.
2: Then you have saved the day, my lord. The Chancellor has been inundated with calls from people anxious to help. They are starting a Save the Cloak campaign. Indeed, there is a queue of tourists at the west door now waiting to see it. We must put it back at once.
0: But we can't do that, Dean.
2: I tell you we can. The money has been raised. Lady Hawley alone has promised £2,000. Please put the cloak back
0: at once. I am afraid I cannot do that.
2: Then, if you will not, I will, my lord. Quick, Newt, hold these steps.
4: But, dear, we mustn't, you see.
2: Will you be silent? Well, this is intolerable. Am I to get no support?
0: Serve him right, Henry. But, Dean, I insist upon telling you about this cloak.
2: Must I tell you?